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0: Radio 929 The Game and 929TheGame.com into the 8 o'clock hour on this Friday night. Week six of the high school football season. The use for the scoreboard show brought to you by Ingles. Sam Crenshaw along with Chris Parker. Got Dom Cherosky, other side of the glass. And we got some scoring updates.
1: Forgot Dom was even here. We ain't even heard nothing from Dom today. I'm in this new seat for the people. I know nobody can see me, but I'm in this new seat. I don't have my eye on Dom quite as much to like keep his attention, you know, make sure he's tightened up over there. So Dom, you okay over there, my man?
0: Hang on a second.
1: I can't see him.
2: I was going to say, we got a different setup. I'm actually quiet because luckily for me, Stevenson and Pace is actually live broadcasting right now, so I'm actually watching a game.
1: They'll give us an update.
2: I was figuring we were getting an update. You know, we had some coming, but Stevenson currently up 12 to nothing with 10 minutes left.
1: We got to work on that kicking game.
0: You need a kicking game.
1: 12 to nothing.
2: So let me clarify.
0: Okay.
2: There was not a missed extra point or a missed field goal.
0: Uh-oh.
2: Stevenson scored, went for it on fourth down close to the goal line, didn't get it, and then got a safety on the next play.
1: Okay. Well,
0: okay.
2: Yeah, I got you.
0: Oh, that did it.
1: That makes it a little better. Appreciate the update. I'm glad you're here today.
0: Nice. Very nice. Dom's all over, especially when we're going to talk about Stevenson. All right, we got some updates for you. Our sideline reports are brought to you by Buffalo's Cafe, your home for game day. And let's start with Day-Day Lewis.
3: 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Guys, Damian Day-Day Lewis live here. Henderson Stadium, we've just gone final between Game 1 and it's Kemp Academy. 34-0 over Lovett. I'm here with head coach Corey Jarvis. Coach, first off, congratulations on the win and the start to the season. You guys moved to 4-1 with this one and, more importantly, 2-0 in region play. Let's talk about the game tonight. Somewhat of a slow start, I guess you would say, in that first half. Things really started to come together for you in that third quarter. What were the necessary adjustments you needed to see?
4: Well, you know, we did start slow. I don't know what I get, maybe because of early start at 5:30, but you know, we had an adjustment. The adjustment was that we knew last year we felt like we could have ran a little bit more empty set because we had watched like someone early in the year play against them and they were doing a lot of empty stuff and we didn't do it like whatever.

0: For a reason, we didn't do it tonight. I said we can't do that, and then like we didn't do it in the first half, and we second half like coach, we got to take a chance to see how it worked. And I think that, and along with our tempo, kind of like messed them up. They weren't ready for that.
1: All right. And with that being said, like I said earlier, you now move to 4-1 on the season and 2-0 in region play. Throughout this stretch, what are you starting to see? What are you starting to like about this team as things start to come together?
0: Well, you know, one thing we do have is we do have a team. That's what I was just telling them. Like, if I had to like scout us and play against us, I would be scared because it's nobody in particular that you just can focus on. Like, we got two good quarterbacks, we got two good running backs. We actually got three good running backs, and we ain't used the third one tonight, but we got three good running backs. And our receivers, you know, they do a good job in blocking. They do a good job catching the football. It's just, and our O-line, I got to brag on my O-line. You know, I got a good O-line. And defensive, like, we played lights out. Like, even when the Valdosta law, we played lights out in the first half, and we just kind of ran out of gas at the end. But, you know, I just appreciate our kids, like, buying in.
1: All right, I'm assuming you'll give them at least a day off, and then it's back to the grind as you get ready for North Cobb Christian. What's kind of got to be the focal point, some stuff that you might have saw tonight that you want them to clean up?
0: The stupid penalties. Like, we had a bunch of dumb penalties in the first half, and that kind of hurt us. You know, it was like drive killers, and hopefully we can get off that and, you know, get out our own way and have, you know, great ball game up there in Kennesaw next week.
1: Good deal, Coach. Congrats on the win tonight. Good luck to you guys down the stretch.
0: All right, thank you. Thank you.
2: Sam, 34-0.
3: Yeah.
2: Kip over Lovett.
3: Yeah.
2: Lovett's good.
3: I know.
2: 34-0 Kip, for real. I mean, Kip. Cord Yarrow's done a great job in several places and done a good job here. Kip Atlanta. I mean, they went to Valdosta and played, got beat, but every week they've been good. Like, they're a problem for some people coming up. And that showed it tonight.
3: You watch, right?
2: Yeah.
3: Yep. It went over Lovett is certainly big for them. All right. We got Eric Slaughter. Let's get a check up from here.
4: 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This is Eric Slaughter, and I'm coming to you from Lanier High School, way up here in Gwinnett County, for a battle between the Roswell Hornets and the Lanier Longhorns. We've reached the end of the first quarter, and the first quarter was all Hornets. They took the opening drive right down the field, and in five plays, they went 37 yards after a big kickoff return, got them in great position to take an early 8-0 lead. And the first possession for the Longhorns, they muffed a punt and was recovered in the end zone for the Hornets. Next thing you know, they're up 15-0. One possession later, one play, 56 yards, a touchdown pass, a beautiful touchdown pass from the quarterback to his slot receiver, and the Hornets are up 23-0 at the end of the first quarter. The Longhorns are driving to start the second. We'll see if they can answer, but right now, as we start the second quarter, it's all Hornets. I'll check in again, but for now, let's go back to the studio to Coach Parker and Sam. This is Eric Slaughter for the High School Scoreboard Show.
3: Thanks a lot, Eric.

0: gotten the games that have started down that way.
1: Well, I got the 1-2 matchup we talked about. Thomas County Central was up early, 7-0 on Lee County. In the TV games, Prince Avenue's already scored. Game just started. Prince Avenue up 7-0 over Fellowship Christian.
0: Okay.
1: On GPB, Blessed Trinity up 7-0 on Marist. But Marist, oh, they had a halfback pass, Sam. It looked like the halfback pass was going to material.
0: Photograph that moment. Marist
1: overthrew him.
0: Marist and a halfback pass.
1: Marist with the poorly execution. I mean, that's like a historical marker.
0: It is. But then a pass.
1: Yeah, a pass. It was a halfback pass. That doesn't count.
0: You don't count that one. Okay.
1: They ran what they call rocket toss, where they bring the guy in motion and just toss him the ball, the wing back, and that guy threw it. And he was open. Looked good, but he overthrew it.
0: Yeah.
1: They let the wrong guy throw it, you know.
0: What about plays like that? And it's all about timing.
1: All about timing. And Sam, I cannot express to you enough how every kid on the team thinks they can throw. So every kid comes in to practice and wants to be that guy. The one that's not the quarterback that gets the trick play and wants to throw. And then when you get your opportunity and you miss, you just don't get very many other opportunities, okay, my man?
0: We're going to do – why don't we do a coach's checklist on trick plays?
1: I love that.
0: We do that one day. I love trick plays. Because it's all about execution and timing.
1: Perfect. Well, I'll give you a great example. If you want to talk about that for a minute, I'll give you a minute like, one of our best plays was running double pass. But if you think about it, like, left-handed kids don't play shortstop, right?
0: Right.
1: And the reason for that is you have to flip your hips to throw. Because of that, in high school, the best thing to do a double pass is to throw it left. So you're the quarterback. You throw it to your left because you're opening your hips like a shortstop.
0: Right.
1: And then the receiver that catches it to throw it is on the side where he can just catch it and throw it. If you think about it, if you throw the other way, if you throw it to the quarterback's right, then the receiver that catches it has to flip his whole body around to then throw it. And those extra, so we would only call that double pass that worked so good for us many times when we're in the middle of the field. I didn't like it on the hash. And when we could throw it left.
0: Okay.
1: And when it was to our sideline. This is true. I'm giving you some secrets here because I ain't never coaching again. Okay. So we would only call this play. It worked almost every time.
0: Okay.
1: Touchdown every time. When it was on our sideline.
0: Right.
1: So I'm throwing to the left.
0: Okay.
1: And the left is our sideline. And here's why. Because when you throw a double pass, it's always close if it's a backward pass or not, the first one. So I would tell the referee, hey, bud, we about to throw a double pass here. I told him, like the play before.
0: Okay.
1: Really, because then if the referee knows, in honor of Official Appreciation Night.
0: Absolutely.
1: If you coach up the officials a little bit and tell them what to look for. Hey, we're about to throw a backward pass here. Secretly, you know, our little secret, then they're looking for it. And they won't call it that, you know, that real close one won't get called.
0: Right, right.
1: And what I found was if you throw it to the other team's sideline, the other team's hollering, it was a forward pass. It was a forward.
0: Right.
1: Sometime get called. So the key was threefold. And I'm serious about this. I'm actually not joking. Need to be in the middle of the field, need to throw it left.
0: Okay.
1: And it needed to be to our sideline. If we had all three of those things, then I like that trick play. Now we had a series. We had about 7 trick plays we kind of rolled through. Like you wouldn't see that one now for a few more weeks. We go to the next one.
0: Okay.
1: But they had to come up in the exact scenario. You can't rush them. Like you can't call them just because you feel like you need it. You got to get the right place on the field, the right hash mark or the middle of the field or whatever it is.
0: Okay.
1: And get the sideline. All trick plays got a story like that, Sam.
0: Okay. Well, like I said, we want to do a coach's checklist.
1: We'll add to it.
0: Because people love those
1: plays. I'll draw that thing up for people on the Odyssey app.
0: Get ready, folks. Get ready. We're going to get coach's checklist. Going to get trick plays for us. All right. It's that time, folks. School days. Very special. One of the all-time greats from Cartersville at Georgia Tech. Robert Labette going to join us next. You stay with us. It's the Scoreboard Show on this Friday night on Sports Radio 92.9 The Game and 92.9TheGame.com.

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0: man, I think we got in for a treat. One that was an outstanding player. We've inducted him into the High School Football Hall of Fame years ago.
1: And, a Hall of Famer.
0: Yeah, it's a Hall of
1: From
0: Famer.
1: Cartersville High School.
0: Now, we got a few of them moving up.
1: That's Ronnie Brown, before that. Trevor Lawrence,
0: okay.
1: Before that. Cartersville High School.
0: Keith
1: Who
0: Tennyson,
1: we got?
0: Before that. Robert Levet is joining us now. He's going to join us coming to the Scoreboard Show. Robert, welcome to the Scoreboard Show with Sam and Chris on this Friday night. How you doing?
2: Hey, Sam and Chris. I'm doing fairly well. How are you guys?
1: Man, we're doing great, Robert. Thank you so much for joining us. Talk about your school days. Cartersville High School. You know, I was a high school coach for a long time, Robert, and I was 0-4 against Cartersville, okay? So I know how good you guys were, but you were part of starting that standard. Talk to us a little bit about your time at Cartersville. What comes to mind?
2: Man, I remember rushing for 200 yards in 7 straight games.
1: Yo.
2: And they wanted to kick us out the sub-region after that.
0: It was a lot of fun. is there a game that stands out? You talked about those 7 in a row, but is there a certain game that when you think high school, is there one that jumps out to you?
2: No, not one particular game. I just know I was on a serious run my senior year. Not my junior year. I ran for 2,000 yards back, and no single game, but it was a lot of fun, and I enjoyed the journey. I really did.
1: So I'm doing my homework here, right, Sam? And I'm looking at, mm-hmm. I mean, Robert was a 2-time player of the year for the state, 79 yeah. and 80. But 78, when he was a 10th grader, I don't know how much he contributed to this, but like, they didn't give up a point in the region. I see why they were ready to kick him out. Okay, here was the region scores: 48-0, 35-0, 46-0, 42-0, 7-0, 42-0, 26-0.
0: Oh man, look
1: zero!
0: At that. Look at that
1: for the whole year, Sam.
0: Oh my goodness!
1: Like my good, did you play defense too, Robert?
2: I did. I played free safety.
1: Okay, well they didn't get to you too often, did they?
2: No. You had free reign to come up and get the pitch back and all of that in high school. And I love being on defense. I think my grandson is doing really, really well on defense. So, you know, he got it from somebody. And I say his daddy was on defense on that 1999 McEachern team that went to the state championship.
0: Okay.
2: Yeah. So he gets it honest.
0: Yep. I've been up to games up at Cartersville, and it is a special place. There's certain places that, you know, you go to a game and you don't forget it. And coming to games in Cartersville special. Talk about Friday night in Cartersville and what it means to the community.
2: It means a lot. I could not wait until, you know, I got on the big boy field. You know, we were used to playing on baseball fields and all of the fields were not in good repair. But the high school field was like a golf course. It was beautiful. We could not wait to play. And had a good time, you know, becoming a freshman and then a sophomore. They let me start as a sophomore. And so I was ready. I ran for 1,600 my sophomore year.
1: My goodness.
0: Yeah, man.
1: Yeah, over 5,000 yards in your career. You go into Georgia Tech. You had a great career there. You know, I went to University of Alabama, so we're not going to talk about college tonight, okay?
0: Well, we can't talk about that game with Alabama. We can't talk about that Alabama game.
1: I thought we were going to talk about high school, Sam. you had a great career, Robert. Congratulations. And you did play really well in your first game against Alabama. Congratulations. You deserve
2: it. Thank you so much. Yeah. You remember that game? I couldn't believe it that we beat them. That was something else. My brother came from the stands and put me on his shoulders, and he had me thinking I had won the Super Bowl.
1: I think the question off of that, though, Sam, that's fantastic. It's like, so you did go to Tech. You did play as a freshman. You may have scored a touchdown to beat the number one team in the country. Like, everybody wants to do that, man.
0: Yeah, really.
1: Everybody wants to do that.
0: Yeah.
1: So what advice do you have for high school players now? You mentioned your son, your grandson. What advice did you have for them as they want to be you? They want to be a person that has those opportunities.
2: You got to have discipline and you got to keep your nose clean and you got to work hard and you got to eat like crazy because you want to get big. You want to be muscular. So, you know, my grandson, he eats 3 hamburgers at a time.
0: Whoa, hey now. So,
1: well, sometimes I do that too and it hadn't worked out so well for me.
2: So he's trying. I mean, he's already bigger than I was.

0: when I left high school.
1: Really?
0: He's 175, 180 his junior year. So I'm excited for prospects.
1: Tell us about where he's at, because I know you told me usually on Friday nights you're watching him, and they got the night off, right?
0: He plays, yeah. They have the night off. He's a strong safety for Walton High School.
2: Walton, yeah.
0: Okay. And
2: Cobb County's on fall break, Sam. Okay. They didn't have fall break in Roberts Day.
1: Yeah. No,
2: that's a made up stuff. We didn't have fall break, yeah, no, and they didn't have NIL. He would have killed an NIL and fall break. They didn't have any NIL.
0: You know what they were doing? I had somebody that was giving me $5 a touchdown.
1: What?
2: $5, baby.
1: Back in the day.
0: $5 a touchdown.
1: That was big. Now you were rolling.
0: Even...
2: I hope you at least got 10 for that one against Alabama. I hope you at least got 10, okay?
0: This is in high school.
1: Okay.
2: High school.
1: Yeah. Oh, man, you're a big man. You're a big man walking around. You had a little something in your pocket there. You know,
0: I was able to buy me a hamburger at McDonald's after the game.
1: There you go. Well, if your grandson's at Walton, he's over there with Morgan Burnett. It was over there?
0: Yeah, Morgan Burnett, yeah.
1: So he got a lot of...
0: Morgan Burnett decided to go ahead and skip the recruiting process and commit to Georgia Tech. He didn't visit any schools.
1: Wow. Well, you know where his daddy went. I mean,
0: And that's what I hope for Christian. I hope he's good enough for Georgia Tech to look at him.
1: Okay.
0: You know, because I went there, his father went there, and so we do have the legacy going. So I would like for him to continue the legacy. And I think he might if they show interest, because he's the type of kid that likes to stay in the house and play video games. And he fit right into being a nerd at Georgia Tech.
1: look at that. Folks, we're spending time talking school days with Robert Leavitt, one of the all-time greats of Georgia Tech. But before that, there were Friday nights in Cartersville with the Purple Hurricanes and part of a great winning tradition up there. Who was the rival? Who was it that you guys hated to see or play against? Who was it at the time, you remember?
0: I'll tell you who gave me a lot of problems, and I don't remember that I scored hardly any touchdowns against them. But Rockmart, Georgia, that football program, mm-hmm. I don't know if it was the black uniforms or what, but they used to stop me all the time.
1: Wow.
2: Rockmart.
0: Rockmart, yeah.
2: How about that?
0: Yeah, they gave me the blues.
2: Robert, did you play any other sports, or did you just play football?
0: I was a basketball player as well. I played with the late, great Lamar Hurd, who was Dominique Wilkins' roommate.
1: You guys
0: and Skip Henderson, who played for Marshall.
1: Right. You guys had some really good basketball teams up there, too, now.
0: We did. I got to play against Kenny Skywalker from Crawford County.
1: Yeah, yeah.
0: And, man, he was blocking everybody's shot. And I was like, I ain't going in there.
1: We talk about playing more than one sport and how one sport helps the other. Did one sport help you with the other?
0: Basketball helped with quickness, footwork, and stuff like that. And football, I mean, track would help with top end speed. I always said if I would have been a little bit faster, if I could have ran a 4.3 or a 4.4, then I would have been a $1 million ball player. Mm-hmm. But if you're running a 4.6, the NFL is you subject to go third or fourth round, and that's what I did.
1: Yeah.
2: Well, like very, very small percent of the people make the NFL, Robert. A fantastic, fantastic career, you know, at Cartersville, and really set the stage for many other Cartersville legends to come through. You know, Cartersville's only lost, I think, 3 regular season games since 2012, Robert. Do you know that? They've lost 3 regular season games in 14 years. That is unbelievable.
0: That's an awesome tradition. Yeah.
2: What kind of pride does that bring you?
0: It does. It brings me a lot of pride. I still have Purple Hurricane attire, and, you know, I wear it, you know, with pride.
1: Yeah,
0: I was the first one to go pro, and then I think it was Keith Henderson, and then it was Ronnie Brown.
1: Yeah, fantastic lineage, you know. So we appreciate you spending some time talking about your school days. We're happy that we were able to induct you into the High School Hall of Fame a couple of years ago. It was great to see you there, and we look forward to seeing you some of these Walton games, since I know you got your grandson out there playing We look forward to seeing you out there as well. But any other

0: wisdom you pass along. So a lot of parents may be listening and have some kid who's getting ready to go on that path, and they feel like they want them to go and play at the collegiate level. What word do you pass along to them?
1: You know, to listen to your coaches and obey your parents and make sure you get, you know, your schoolwork done, because you're going to have to work. You have to read two or three chapters in college versus one chapter in high school. And so you got to be disciplined and always be where you're supposed to be if you want to be successful in college.
2: Yeah, good stuff.
0: That is good stuff. That is very good stuff. You know, you want people to know they can trust you and want to be reliable. But this man was reliable each and every Friday night.
2: Dominant.
0: Yeah, I know it. Robert, we appreciate you spending some time talking about your school days tonight, man. We thank you so much for sharing with us tonight.
1: Hey, guys. Thanks for having me. I appreciate it.
0: All right. That is Robert Levitt, or as Al Seraldo would call him at Georgia Tech, Ramblin' Robert.
2: Ramblin' Robert.
1: Yep, Al. Rambling around.
0: That's what Al would call him. So it's great to have him on there sharing his experience with us and sharing about his school days tonight on this Friday night for us for the Scoreboard Show. That's great. I'm sure he gets a lot of pride, and you talk about what they do now at Cartersville and being somebody who kind of set the stage.
2: Yeah, first guy going to the NFL. They've had several since. Setting the stage for the program there. They had some good teams before, too. I mean, they did. But that's when you really start seeing it rolling from that point on. Yeah, really good stuff.
0: Fantastic. Great stuff with Robert tonight. All right, we got scores coming up. We're going to come back after a break and check in with some scores. Probably have some updates from our reporters. Some games are headed toward halftime.
2: Do y'all want to see if, like, did Chris Davis, you know Chris Davis is, the guy that did the kick six?
0: Okay.
2: Is he from Georgia? Like, y'all want to get him next? Because, like, a couple weeks ago, y'all got Nick Chubb, who ran all over me in high school. I was coaching. We got LeVette, who beat Alabama.
0: Yeah.
2: I mean, y'all want to get some more people on here? Like, how many school days guests are we going to get that embarrassed Chris Parker?
0: My goodness. We're not going to do that. We're not trying to do that to you. Well, I'm glad he was able to come on.
2: He was great tonight. And that is pretty cool. First game as a freshman.
0: Yeah.
2: Very first game, true freshman, playing number one team in the country, and you scored a winning touchdown to beat Alabama. Isn't that cool? That really is cool.
0: Oh, man.
2: I'll give him that.
0: It's like you said, how many kids dream of doing something like that, right?
2: Isn't that something?
0: And he actually lived it. That's amazing. Great time talking with Robert.
2: And Bear Bryant, that's the Bear Bryant Alabama.
0: That's back in the day.
2: Yeah,
0: that's
2: like,
0: the hardcore.
2: That's before the Saban Alabama.
0: That's the hardcore Alabama.
2: Yeah.
0: MVP, man, the real one. All right. Coming up next, we're going to check out some of our games. I've made it to halftime. Some scores. We've got some updates for you. It's the Scoreboard Show on a Friday night from Sports Radio 92.9 The Game and 92.9TheGame.com.
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0: close up in our Midtown Atlanta studios. We got some halftime reports and updates. Let's check first of all with John Morgo. He's over at Pace Academy with an update. John, welcome to the Scoreboard Show. What do you have?
1: Well, thanks, Sam. And it's Stevenson, 19, Pace Academy, 0 after the first half. Jaden Johnson, he's going to MTSU. He had a 10-yard touchdown. That was early on. Also fumbled. Pace recovered, but then it was back at their own 1-yard line. So the next play was a safety for the Jaguars. And then just before halftime, Bowler found Cruz Marion. One of Pace's defenses, Jace Jameson, was going for the ball. Couldn't quite get to it and left Marion with an easy saunter into the end zone just before the break. 19-0 Stevenson over Pace Academy.
0: Fantastic. What's Pace got to do? What's Pace got to do to climb back into the second half?
1: Well, they really are. The scoreboard is kind of lying just a little bit. Pace has been able to move the ball. They've been able to get some going on the ground. They're just like over committing to plays, especially on the defensive end. They got to learn to play in control, play in front of themselves, and just really not to try to go for that 50-50 where, you know, if you make it, it's great, but if you don't make it, it's a touchdown the other way. They got to play a little bit more conservatively on the defensive side.
0: All right, John. We appreciate that update. Thanks so much for checking in with the Scoreboard Show. Let's go get them in the second half.
1: All right, no problem, Sam. Talk to you later.
0: All right, that is John Morgo with an update there. Jack Leo of AJC has an update for us. Let's check in with him. Jack, welcome back to the Scoreboard Show. What do you have?
2: And we got a really strange first half, not in the sense that Blessed Trinity leading Marist would be super out of the ordinary. They're up 14-0 here at halftime, but man, it's all been through the air. These are two offenses that are both kind of known for running the football, kind of grinding you out and making plays on the ground. But how about this for a first half staff from Blessed Trinity quarterback Luke Ray, 14 of 17 with one touchdown and 156 yards in a 23-yard pass. A lot of explosiveness coming through the air for the Titans right now.
0: Man, yeah. That is unusual, isn't it?
2: Oh, most definitely. That's not something we're used to seeing from either one of these teams. And now things get really interesting, right? Because when you're Marist, you're an offense that's kind of designed to, like I said, same thing, grind away, you know, run the clock out and all that kind of stuff. But obviously you got some points to make up here in the second half. So interested to see if they start to get a little more pass happy here to start things off.
3: Yeah, Blessed Trinity's really good, Sam, and the Marist does a great job on defense. And probably more opportunities there. But 14-17 in the first half. Look, I've coached against Coach Chabot again, Coach Dudley. They gone months without throwing it 17 times, both of them. So 17 in the first half is a lot. Yeah.
2: I couldn't believe my eyes when I looked at the stats. And thank goodness I'm not the one checking them, or I wouldn't believe myself.
0: Well, Jack, we appreciate you checking in with us. Always good to hear from you. Doing great stuff as always. That was Varsity and with AJC Sports. So thanks so much for checking in with
3: thanks,
0: us on
3: Jack.
0: This Friday night.
2: Absolutely. Appreciate y'all. Take care.
0: All right. That is Jack Leo checking the game. And he says, hey, we're moving the ball through the air. Who knew? Y'all looking forward to this game. I know I wouldn't look forward to that game.
3: Yeah, I mean, and you know, 14-0 seems like a lot. But, you know, in a half, we talked a lot about strategy today and different things you do as a coach. But when, you know, each team's going to get about six possessions a half.
0: Yeah.
3: Five, six possessions a half. So, even being down 14 points is not a big deal at halftime. It's really not. I mean, they can play the same game. Now, if they're, you know, throw the ball because that's what's open, but Coach Chadwick winning his 460th game is not going to be deterred by being down 14 points. You're going to get a steady dose of Marist. I expect them to be back in the game. But Blessed Trinity is really good.
0: Yeah.
3: Really good.
0: They are. They are a talent, very talented team. Two well-coached teams going
3: I think I saw tonight. These are the two winners coaching the state.
0: Yep.
3: Active. Coaches. I mean, obviously Coach Chadwick, but I didn't know Coach Dudley was second on that list. Ed Dudley, he was at Walton when I was at Sequoia a long time ago.
0: Right.
3: Been
0: doing
3: it for a long, long time. Did a great job.
0: Fantastic job. All right. I think Day-Day Lewis has an update for us. Let's check in with Day-Day.
4: 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Damian Day-Day Lewis live, guys, here at Henderson Stadium. Game number two of the night. Heading into the second quarter here, Southwest DeKalb on the road taking on Maynard Jackson. Region opener for both of these teams. Both of them also looking to bounce back from losses in their last contest. And tonight, it's the Panthers on top right now. 7-0, courtesy of a Braylon Carter rushing touchdown on a

0: first and goal quarterback for the Panthers, giving them the lead. Maynard Jackson holding their own overall defensively, but it's the offense that they're looking to try to get it going. We'll see how things adjust here throughout the rest of this second quarter and the game as we keep you updated for the High School Scoreboard Show with Sam Crenshaw and Coach Chris Parker. Damian Day-Day Lewis, Sports Radio, 92.9 The Game.
1: All right, thanks a lot, Day-Day, for that update. Now we have
2: Eric Slaughter, right?
1: A call in, I think.
2: Eric, is Eric with us?
1: Eric.
2: Live. We got Eric live, Sam.
1: Live Eric Slaughter.
2: Eric, what's going on?
3: Oh, it's a Christmas in the air, Chris coolness in the air, and we're up here at Lanier High School, but the Hornets of Roswell have come in here to take care of business, and they're up 32-0
2: Whoa.
3: At the half.
1: Whoa.
3: Yeah.
2: 32. Okay, so here's what you got to do, Eric. This is why we talk to you instead of – this is what we need, Eric. You ready?
3: Okay.
2: It's 32-0 at halftime, okay? I'm feeling pretty good. Roswell going to win this one. This one we got to go see what's good in the concession stand.
1: Yep.
3: Yeah.
2: Tell me what the band's looking like.
1: Okay. And it's officials appreciation week.
2: It's official appreciation week. So you know Sam will take up for the officials. Eric is an official.
3: The Lanier band. Yeah, I've already got one present this week. I was at North Cobb High School today. They gave us water bottles. Okay. Currently, the Lanier Longhorns marching band is entertaining. They've got a really good crowd here. This is a really beautiful stadium. They got the same burnt black orange colors like the University of Texas Longhorns. Great facility up here, way up here in Gwinnett County. It's a nice little drive, but it's a really, really good crowd. But right now, the home team, the best thing they have to cheer about right now is this performance.
2: Well, Roswell's really good. Roswell really is really good.
1: Roswell is a good team. Yeah. They're one of the
3: yeah.
1: best teams.
3: And they are top to bottom with Division I recruits. They're offensive tackle is headed to the University of Georgia. Their quarterback is deciding between offers, and I found out they have several guys along the defensive line that are waiting to commit. So, Roswell, and this might be – now, Coach, you tell me this. I've been doing this for a while now. This may be the biggest road-traveling team I've ever seen. They have to suit up 100 guys tonight. I couldn't believe how many white jerseys.
2: Yeah.
3: How many white jerseys came out that locker room?
2: And you know, you got to feed all those kids, Eric. You got to carry them on the butt. I'm but 11 play at a time. You got to feed them all. You got to babysit them. They're in the locker room at halftime right now. One of them's poking the other one, messing around.
1: Yeah.
2: The coach is telling them to shut up. You know what I mean? Like, it's too many, okay? I've done it. And it's too many.
3: Yeah.
2: Take the guys that are going to play. I'm telling you, though, I want to know about you got since – you know, the game's a little out of reach there. Let's see.
3: Okay.
2: What's the Lanier concession stand looking like? I need to live vicariously through you.
3: I tell you what, I'm going to call you back. I'm going to call you back in the third. They've got a whole tent row of, like, you know, individual vendors. I'm going to go check out the tent
2: individual
3: row.
2: Vendors.
3: And I'll report back in. Yeah.
1: We got vendors at the game.
2: Okay.
3: Yeah.
1: Friday
3: night. So I'm going to head over down here to tent row. It's on the far end zone. And I'll check back in with you in the third quarter.
1: Thanks, Eric. That is Eric Slaughter, who was out of
2: the don't get that anywhere else.
1: You don't get that anywhere
2: Anybody
1: else.
2: Can call in the score.
1: You know what I mean?
2: You know, this man is going to give you the play of the land.
1: And everything that.
2: They
1: got a tent row.
2: A tent row.
1: I don't know what. See what that. I hope he sends back a picture of that.
2: Yeah, that's the kind of stuff people want to know about.
1: All right.
2: Because there might be people listening that they want to get a tent row, too. You can't let Lanier have a tent row and you don't have one.
1: You don't have one, right?
2: And there's a lot of coveting in high school football, baby.
1: You're right about that.
2: Have one.
1: Found out how that works. We got an update. We got one more update. Micaiah Costin from KB Sports. She's on the south side of town with an update. Micaiah, welcome to the Scoreboard Show.
4: Hey guys, we are in halftime, and it is a happy homecoming for the Sandy Creek Patriots, the defending champions. They're taking a 42-0 win right now. They're up by really their defense. Their defense anchoring everything. They ended the last quarter, the second quarter, off of two pick sixes. So, Luell is kind of falling apart. I am interested in knowing about their quarterback situation. They had Aiden Rucker as their starting quarterback, but he is nowhere to be seen on the field today. So I will ask Coach about that if I get a chance, because we have Kamen Simmons, and they're kind of rattling him and his offense really well out there. So if they can keep up this momentum in the second half, they'll definitely be seeing a lot of success and have a really happy homecoming ending the week off. But so far, they're looking pretty defensively dominant.
1: So that's Sandy Creek. You said Sandy Creek's defense is really putting on the job out there tonight, right?
4: They are, yeah.
2: Yeah, Sandy Creek's really good. Really good. Looking forward to keep us updated. Thank you.
1: Thanks so much, Micaiah.
4: Will do.
1: She's with KB Sports, keeping us up to date there. All right, we got Garrett Chapman.
2: Garrett!
1: First time for the night. Let's check in with Garrett. Garrett, how you
5: gentlemen.
1: Doing, man?
2: Garrett.
5: How the heck are you, gentlemen? Man, y'all sound good.
2: Garrett went on a Metro Atlanta-wide quest.
1: Yes.
2: To

0: place search, for those. This, if you wonder how dedicated these people are to your show,
1: yes,
0: this man
1: here we are.
0: Went everywhere. What you got, Garrett?
2: Oh, man, it is homecoming here at Morrow High School, but not pretty here for the home team.
1: No,
2: it is at halftime, Creekside is up 62-0.
0: What?
2: Yeah, so 62. That's a big number there at halftime.
1: You need
2: and
1: to
2: they're still Coach Dixon's still throwing the ball around a little bit here. It's
0: what did those people from Morrow do to him?
1: Morrow, I don't know, man.
2: Yeah, they scored right at the buzzer too to put it up to the 60 burger after the first half.
1: You know that I've seen that school. That school is so beautiful. They're not playing at Terra State. They're playing.
0: They're not playing at Terra.
1: This is at Morrow High School.
0: This is at the new Morrow.
2: And I'm looking at the beautiful AC McCullers Gymnasium, and that is the highlight of the evening so far.
1: It is a beautiful structure.
0: I've never been there.
1: It's only about 3 years old, about three, maybe 4 years old. Beautiful structure there.
0: So this is not the Hines Ward.
1: No.
0: Stadium.
1: They got hookups for electric cars in the parking lot.
0: They got people driving electric cars.
1: They got hookups for them.
0: They're ready in case they do.
1: Somebody got one. They got them out in the parking lot. I've seen them.
2: let me tell you what, though. I will say this, though. I mean, Creekside's turned Morrow over, I think, four times now in their own red zone, or to get the ball back in the red zone. That's just not a recipe for success here. And Morrow, I mean, they just look like a fish out of water. It's just a pretty lopsided matchup. But, I mean, I'm interested to ask Coach Dixon just to see how his team's grown up here over the first half of the season. And they returned 16 starters from a team that won a state championship in 4A.
0: Yeah.
2: Now they're up in 6A and up 60 points. So
0: yeah, the competition's really tough.
2: Well.
0: The competition's really tough in 6A. They lost the first game of the season to one of the best teams in Alabama.
1: Yeah.
0: You know, I think it's a great question, Garrett, of how you respond from being so dominant last year with a lot of guys back. Everybody expects you to win. You expect to just go out there and dominate. Now, can you? And actually, believe it or not, it's games like this where those teams have to keep getting sharp. You have to work with that offensive lineman about the block they missed on the play that scored a touchdown, and they can't be happy about that. They've got to be glad that they got to get fixed that block because it's not going to be good enough against Gainesville or whoever it is down the road, right?
1: Right.
0: And so, that is what you're looking for. And I would say at the new stadium, so I'm going to give you the same quest we gave Eric because his game's kind of lopsided too, not this bad. You got to go figure what's at the concession stand at the new Morrow High School.
1: Yeah, find us some cool stuff out there.
0: Okay. Like, give us expand your reach, Garrett, beyond just the score because. You know, we're going to need that.
1: They got that nice.
2: Hey, now, we got two great bands.
0: Let me tell you what,
2: the bands have been fantastic. They've been going back and forth. That's been the most competitive matchup of the night. I will say, Marvin, the bands out here, he's doing great. And the energy, you haven't been down here yet, but it's like if you shout out, like you hear the band as you're walking towards the stadium, and it echoes. And it's really a cool sort of environment that it creates. And this is a beautiful place. This track is
0: Clayton County has really upped the game.
2: Yeah, it's great.
1: Yep.
2: I'm having a blast, man. High school football, baby.
0: Thanks, Garrett, man. Appreciate you.
2: Always a pleasure. I got to go find a crystal now.
0: Find some.
1: All right, man. I had to go find a crystal. He won't let us
0: have any anyway.
1: You live that down. Remember, he ate them all up from us that time.
0: It was like 5 years ago.
1: That's what he did. Ate them all up. You know, it was great. Fantastic. Great, great to hear from them. All right, we're headed for the 9 o'clock hour. Going to have more scores. We got to run down some scores, too. A lot of scores, some interesting scores I'm seeing as we go along. We're going to get into some of them, talk about what some of these scores mean, possibly for some of these teams, as we continue. It's week 6 for high school football in the state of Georgia, and you're listening to the High School Scoreboard Show on Sports Radio 92.9 The Game and 92.9thegame.com.

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0: into the 9 o'clock hour on this Friday night. 9-4 is up in our Midtown Atlanta studios. 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Sam Crenshaw, Chris Parker, Dom Cherosky working on the other side of the glass. And we got folks all over who've been giving us updates on games. We got a couple more.
1: Remember, all over.
0: All over. We really are. We really are. Sideline Reports brought to you by Buffalo's Cafe, your home for game day. I think we have Lakeisha. We have Lakeisha Brooks. Is she ready?
2: With KB Sports.
0: How you doing?
2: Hey, yeah. So team two with KB Sports. So yeah, I'm here up in Cartersville where they're taking on Billerica. It's pretty much been a bloodbath. It is homecoming, so there is some positives to tonight. A beautiful homecoming ceremony. Right now, Cartersville is up 58-0 as we are about to head into the third quarter. It's just been great. We had Braden Doss, the quarterback, has scored a couple of touchdowns as well. Ty and Coe had a couple of touchdowns as well. Also had a couple of pick six as well. So it's just been all on offense for Cartersville. And for Villarica, on their side of the ball, they have yet to move the ball past the half mark. So they've just been struggling to move the ball. Quarterback's been struggling. So hopefully we'll see something different. But I suspect that we may have a running clock, but that has not been confirmed just as of yet for the second half.
1: So, Lakeisha, is at Cartersville, and it's homecoming.
2: It is.
1: We talked to Robert Levette from Cartersville today, so it's a Cartersville night, right? You're there. It's homecoming.
2: Yes.
1: I know it's 50-something to nothing. Like, you know, it is what it is. I'm going to have to give you the same assignment. I mean, I don't want to be, you know, giving Eric and Garrett an assignment I don't give her. So what is the best things they have at the concession stand at Cartersville High School? I mean, that's the only question left to answer.
2: Okay.
1: You know what I'm saying?
2: Well,
1: like,
2: you know, I'm a little biased because I have a house here in Cartersville, right? So I know a little bit about Cartersville because, you know, I live here.
1: Oh, perfect.
2: They have this, they have this Oreo popcorn thing. Never heard of it. And yes, Oreo, they have the regular, of course, and regular stuff. But Oreo popcorn, that's the game changer tonight.
1: So normally I'm very grateful that this is not on TV and it's on the radio because I don't want my face on the, y'all don't want to see me, but I wish everybody could have seen Sam when you said Oreo popcorn. He perked

0: perked up. Like, he was so happy looking. He, like, perked up.
1: You know, I should get a bag for him and bring it to him.
0: We got to get him some Oreo popcorn. Oreo he was feeling
2: popcorn.
0: That.
2: Oh, man.
1: I will make sure to get that for you all.
0: See, that's why you ask those hard-hitting questions. You know?
1: Exactly. You would have never known.
0: I mean, 50-something to nothing. I can't ask you about the game. So I had to go.
1: No, because there's really nothing to ask on the game.
0: Thank you for calling in. That's great.
2: Thanks a lot. She is social founder at KB Sports World, at KB Sports World. Lakeisha, thanks so much.
1: Awesome. Thank you all so much.
2: All right. This guy's really good. Oreo popcorn.
0: Oreo popcorn. That's why I like that question.
2: Something different.
0: I mean, look, I'm just going. I mean, I like to eat, okay? You don't get my size skipping many meals.
2: Me too.
0: But I also think it's a great question because you'd be amazed, and you know this, Sam.
2: Yes.
0: People, like, what kind of just random things are like staples,
2: right,
0: at these different high school venues? You
2: right
0: know,
2: about
0: it's,
2: that.
0: And, you know, it's just interesting. Yeah. So I thought it's a great question.
2: That's me.
0: And if you have like a great tradition, you can tweet us or whatever it is, you know, like call in. I don't know. Like tell us. I want to know who's got the unique thing. Who's got the Oreo popcorn or whatever.
2: Friday night, you go to Westlake, they got the fish sandwich.
0: We know that's been established.
2: They got the fish
0: that's a
2: sandwich.
0: Staple on the high school scoreboard
2: it
0: show.
2: It truly is. It truly
0: okay.
2: is.
0: Now we're going to have to say, I've been to Cartersville many times. I got my butt whipped. I might as well have just gone and gotten some Oreo popcorn.
2: Oreo popcorn.
0: It wasn't doing any good what I was doing. So I had no idea they had that. So look, the more you know.
2: Let's see. We got Callum Ewing. He's still in. Let's see what he has. I don't think he has any Oreo popcorn for us.
0: Callum's got a game.
2: Callum, welcome back to the Scoreboard Show. What you got for us?
3: I have a game. It's not a blowout like Cartersville. I unfortunately have not discovered any Oreo-related food. But as I speak, we got starting in the third quarter, and it's Athens Academy 21, Whitefield Academy 21. Whitefield are actually returning the ball as I speak. Oh, my wordness. We have a breakaway for a touchdown here.
2: What?
3: Number 44 on Whitefield. Oh, what a tackle. So sorry for the live reporting.
2: That's okay.
3: With 8 minutes to go, Whitefield Academy, we just almost had a touchdown on the kick return. To start the third quarter, Baines Collins somehow shredded through multiple tackles for a touchdown run and then converted a two-point conversion to tie the game. But let's see how we got there. When I was calling in, it was 21-13 to the Wolfpack. And it started off great for them. Whitefield had a three-play scoring drive capped off by an Ian Kelly touchdown catch. And Athens, they're a run-first team. They only ran the ball on their first scoring drive capped off by another Baines Collins tying score. Athens would score a touchdown on their second pass play of the game in the ensuing drive, and they connected to Grayson Stafford, who has been a standout on the ground and on defense this entire game. But the lead was only 13-7. It explains why they just had to go to two. The PAT attempt was blocked. The best play of this game so far is what gave Whitefield the lead back. I'm calling this play the Statue of Liberty because Ian Kelly rose up over an interfering defensive back for a one-handed completion in the front corner of the end zone. His right arm the entire time was completely straight up, and he miraculously kept both feet in bounds to make it 14-13. It became 21-13 with 26 seconds to go in the half because of an Amos Robinson rushing touchdown. And that's where we were until about 2 minutes ago. So I'm so sorry for the frantic call.
0: No,
2: that's okay.
0: That actually is great.
3: 21-21.
0: I'm going to give you like a little graduation ceremony here, Callum, because you just pulled what we like to call a Day-Day Lewis. You know, something happened in the moment like he's having a Day-Day. And guess what?
2: Yeah.
0: My man Day-Day, there's like a Day-Day Junior out there on the field right now that you don't even realize you're watching. Like one of Day-Day's youngins is playing corner out there for Whitfield, right?
2: Yeah, Day-Day's kid is playing.
0: Yeah, so that was fantastic. So you've got an actual game, so you don't have to go to the concession stand and report back. But you just report back on the game. How about that? Great job, man.
3: Yes, sir, will do. I'll still try and find some food, though, because I'm absolutely starving.
2: All right, that is good. Callum Ewing.
0: See, talk about that Oreo popcorn. He's sitting there listening, waiting to come on. He's about to go see if they got something.
2: He's going
0: to
2: see if he can find something. Yeah, Callum doing a great job for us over there. We appreciate him checking in with the game. He's got a good game over there tonight.
0: Yeah, he actually has a good game. We did strike out on some of these games, so we've had to divert some attention, but that's not one of them. Good game. 21-21, Whitfield and Athens Academy.
2: Let's check a few scores here. Like I said, the scoreboard updates brought to you by Prometco, built on legacy, driven for innovation. We talked about this game way down in South Georgia. Right now, we got an update with it. Thomas County Central 35, Lee County 12.
0: Yeah, Thank Thomas
2: you,
0: County
2: Southwest
0: Central
2: Georgia Network.
0: Kind of dominating that game early, but Lee County's had some moments where they've, you know, they've come back on some people. Lee County has, so not over, but Thomas County Central, man.
2: Yeah,
0: we talked about them all year. They may be the best team. Forget about pound for pound. They just may be the best team.
2: Yeah.
0: Wesleyan's up on Gilmer 31-21. Let's see.

0: You know, let's see. I've got Chamblee up 23-9 on Midtown in the third quarter. Third quarter score, Camden County over West Broward, 18-0. And fourth quarter score, Richmond Hill 23, East Cowee 17.
1: Okay, got something from Oren, our very own
0: Oren.
1: Sent something, said Tucker is covering the 28, the minus 20. He said he's covering the minus 28. Over is still in play. And right now he's showing it with the, in the third quarter, Tucker's up 42-0 on Druid Hills.
0: Yeah.
1: So that we sent
0: the, who took Druid Hills in the 28?
1: I don't know who,
0: because I need to find that person. Okay. But Oren, man, how about that? Even Oren checking in.
1: You know what I mean?
0: Man, what a day so far.
1: We got big old checking in for us tonight. We got great stuff going on. Let me see. We got Day Day. He's got it. We talked.
0: We got Day Day.
1: We just had Whitfield. Day Day. We just had an update from the Whitfield Academy game.
2: Oh, no. I'm right down the street.

0: fortunately for Southwest DeKalb, but unfortunately for Maynard Jackson. And I say that because their defense has been playing well, talking about Maynard Jackson. They've had two forced fumbles in this one, but offensively the Jaguars just not really able to get much going. And, you know, for Southwest DeKalb, Braylon Carter, the quarterback, he's got two rushing touchdowns. He's also thrown one to William Bryant. So, yeah, they're sitting at 21-0. This is a region opener for both of these teams. Both of them looking to kind of bounce back from losses in their last matchups. And so, you know, we'll see what Coach Williams for Maynard Jackson, what kind of adjustments they can make at the half here. Because, again, defensively, man, it's kind of like what we saw with the Falcons, right? Defense just kind of keeps playing well, but offense not really being able to sustain any drives, and that wears you down after a little while. So hopefully that won't be the case in the second half. They can make the proper adjustments. But right now, Coach Bell and the Panthers looking pretty good with a 21-0 lead. Well,
1: Southwest DeKalb's pretty good. Coach Williams will have them ready at Maynard Jackson. They'll push. There'll be something in the second half. But I want to talk about the first. Can I talk to you a little bit about the first game today? You had Corey Jarvis on. You had interviewed him earlier in the show. And they, Kip Atlanta beat Lovett like really soundly. I was surprised by that.
0: Yeah, and I found out, you know, Lovett was missing a couple of, they're dealing with injuries now. They had a big win last week over Westland. And, you know, I think they had a couple guys go down in that one. And then they've also unfortunately had one that had to, had to step away from the team because of a death in the family. And so I think that was kind of, a thing. But man, I tell you what, Kip has got, this was my first time seeing them this season, and Coach Jarvis, he's got some speedsters. Those guys fly to the ball. A really talented team over there at Kip Academy, and good win for them now, 2 in a row. They moved to 4-0, and that was Lovett's first loss on the season.
1: Yeah, I just thought it was a good, I mean, I know there's always circumstances, but it's more about Kip than Lovett to me. You know, I mean, it's more about Kip. They had not won games like that in the past. Lovett coming in undefeated. You know, so good for Coach Jarvis. Congrats to them. Big win. Yeah, so.
0: Yeah. And, you know, I'm sorry. I was going to say, you know, Coach Jarvis, man, the reason I love covering whenever he takes over programs like this, you guys remember, he took over a Olympia Springs program never sniffed the playoffs before, and he got him into the playoffs. I think it was his first year there. And then from that point on, they pretty much were at least getting to the state championship tournament throughout his tenure there. And so I just love what he's able to do. This is just year two for him at Kip. And to your point, Coach, he's already got him. He's got him in year two off to a 4-1 start. So
1: yeah, coaching matters, guys. It's not everything. Yeah. You got to have players, but coaching matters. Yeah, so keep an eye on the Whitfield game too, though, Day-Day. It's apparently really exciting. So
0: All right, guys. I got you.
1: Hey, Day-Day, also, I need you to verify before you leave, because I was telling Sam, when we had you in the studio and we had Nick Chubb on as a School Days guest, he did bring up that he ran for 300 yards against me, right?
0: He did bring it up. And you know what? What's funny is he was very modest about everything. You know, obviously, you know Nick Chubb very well, Sam, and, you know, very humble. Mm-hmm. And then, it just out the blue towards the end of the call, he was like, oh, yeah, I did like that Pickens County, though.
1: I just told him, he got me. I can't say that. It's bad when you can't even say anything back. Yeah, he's right. Yeah. He got a lot of people, though. He didn't just get me.
0: At least you're not the lone soldier in there, Coach.
1: Hey, thanks, Day-Day. Keep us updated, my man.
0: All right, I got you guys.
2: All right, thanks a lot, Day-Day. Day-Day Lewis with an update for us from that game that he is at. Just keeping an eye on things over in the city, which is great. He's over at Henderson Stadium. And keeping an eye on some things there. We got some games going on. We'll get around to some scores. I mean, we know what the Cartersville score is. We know what Chamblee's doing. Clark Central is up 21-7 on Mountain View. That's the score. And we get some other games that are at halftime. This Douglas County, 3-0 with Rome.
1: Yeah, third quarter. Half.
2: Yeah.
1: Noonan's over McIntosh 38-14 in third quarter. I mean, we got New Manchester and East Paulding tied at 10 in the third quarter. That's an interesting one to keep an eye on. Some good games. A lot of people out this week.
2: Yeah.
1: Like I said, a lot of our normal teams we follow out. South Paulding up 20-14 on Hiram in the third quarter.
2: All right. Got a third quarter score. Carrollton's up 24-7 on Archer. Archer had been having a great season. We know what Carrollton has been doing so far this year. Stockbridge is way down at Valdosta. Stockbridge scored first, but Valdosta has scored 30 unanswered right now.
1: Valdosta scored more recent.
2: Yeah.
1: More often, more pervasive.
2: A lot more. All right, we're coming back.

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0: man, I think we got in for a treat. One that was an outstanding player. We've inducted him into the High School Football Hall of Fame years ago.
1: And a Hall of Famer.
0: Yes, a Hall of
1: From
0: Famer.
1: Cartersville High School.
0: Now, we got a few of them moving up.
1: That's Ronnie Brown, before that. Trevor Lawrence.
0: Okay.
1: Before that. Cartersville High School.
0: Keith
1: Who we
0: Henderson,
1: got?
0: Before that. Robert Levet is joining us now. He's going to join us coming to the Scoreboard Show. Robert, welcome to the Scoreboard Show with Sam and Chris on this Friday night. How you doing?
2: Hey, Sam and Chris. I'm doing fairly well. How are you guys?
1: Man, we're doing great, Robert. Thank you so much for joining us. Talk about your school days. Cartersville High School. You know, I was a high school coach for a long time, Robert, and I was 0-4 against Cartersville, okay? So I know how good you guys were, but you were part of starting that standard. Talk to us a little bit about your time at Cartersville. What comes to mind?
2: Man, I remember rushing for 200 yards in 7 straight games.
1: Yo.
2: And they wanted to kick us out the sub-region after that.
0: It was a lot of fun. is there a game that stands out? You talked about those 7 in a row, but is there a certain game that when you think high school, is there one that jumps out to you?
2: No, not one particular game. I just knew I was on a serious run my junior year. I ran for 2,000 yards back, and no single game, but it was a lot of fun, and I enjoyed the journey. I really did.
1: So I'm doing my homework here, right, Sam? And I'm looking at, mm-hmm. I mean, Robert was a 2-time player of the year for the state, 79 yeah. and 80. But 78, when he was a 10th grader, I don't know how much he contributed to this, but it's like, they didn't give up a point in the region. I see why they were ready to kick him out. Okay, here was the reason scores: 48-0, 35-0, 46-0, 42-0, 7-0, 42-0, 26-0.
0: Oh man, look
1: zero.
0: At that. Look at that
1: for the whole year, Sam.
0: Oh my goodness!
1: Like my good, did you play defense too, Robert?
2: I did. I played free safety.
1: Okay, well they didn't get to you too often, did they?
2: No. You had free reign to come up and get the pitch back and all of that in high school, and I love being on defense. I think my grandson is doing really, really well on defense. So, you know, he got it from somebody, and I say his daddy was on defense on that 1999 McEachern team that went to the state championship.
0: Okay.
1: Yeah.
2: So he gets it honest.
0: Yep. I've been up to games up at Cartersville, and it is a special place. There's certain places that, you know, you go to a game and you don't forget it. And coming to games in Cartersville is special. Talk about Friday night in Cartersville and what it means to the community.
2: It means a lot. I could not wait until, you know, I got on the big boy field. You know, we were used to playing on baseball fields and all of the fields were not in good repair. But the high school field was like a golf course. It was beautiful. We could not wait to play. And had a good time, you know, becoming a freshman and then a sophomore. They let me start as a sophomore. And so I was ready. I ran for 1,600 my sophomore year.
1: My goodness.
0: Yeah, man.
1: Yeah, over 5,000 yards in your career. You going to Georgia Tech. You had a great career there. You know, I went to University of Alabama, so we're not going to talk about college tonight, okay?
0: Well, we can't talk about that game with Alabama. We can't talk about that Alabama game. Could we?
1: I thought we were going to talk about high school, Sam. you had a great career, Robert. Congratulations. And you did play really well in your first game against Alabama. Congratulations. You deserve it.
2: Thank you so much. Yeah. You remember that game? I couldn't believe it that we beat them. That was something else. My brother came from the stands and put me on his shoulders, and he had me thinking I had won the Super Bowl.
1: I think the question off of that, though, Sam, that's fantastic. It's like, so you did go to Tech. You did play as a freshman. You may have scored a touchdown to beat the number one team in the country. Like, everybody wants to do that, man.
0: Yeah, really.
1: Everybody wants to do that.
0: Yeah.
1: So what advice do you have for high school players now? You mentioned your son, your grandson. What advice did you have for them as they want to be you? They want to be a person that has those opportunities.
2: You got to have discipline, and you got to keep your nose clean, and you got to work hard, and you got to eat like crazy because you want to get big. You want to be muscular. So, you know, my grandson, he eats 3 hamburgers at a time.
0: Whoa, hey now. So,
1: well, sometimes I do that too, and it hadn't worked out so well for me.
2: So he's trying. I mean, he's already bigger than I was when

0: I left high school.
1: Really?
0: He's 175, 180 his junior year. So I'm excited for prospects.
1: Tell us about where he's at, because I know you told me usually on Friday nights you're watching him, and they got the night off, right?
0: He plays, yeah. They have the night off. He's a strong safety for Walton High School.
2: Walton, yeah.
0: Okay. And
2: Cobb County's on fall break, Sam. Okay. They didn't have fall break in Roberts Day.
1: Yeah. No,
2: that's some made up stuff. We didn't have fall break, yeah, no, and they didn't have NIL. He would have killed an NIL and fall break. They didn't have any NIL.
0: You know what they were doing? I had somebody that was giving me $5 a touchdown.
1: What?
2: $5, baby.
1: Back in the day.
0: $5 a touchdown.
1: That was big. Now you were rolling.
2: I hope you at least got 10 for that one against Alabama. I hope you at least got 10, okay?
0: In high school.
1: Okay.
2: High school.
1: Yeah. Oh, man, you're a big man. You're a big man walking around. You had a little something in your pocket there. You know,
0: I was able to buy me a hamburger at McDonald's after the game.
1: There you go. Well, if your grandson's at Walton, he's over there with Morgan Burnett. It was over there?
0: Yeah, Morgan Burnett, yeah.
1: So he got a lot of...
0: I'm surprised that Morgan Burnett decided to go ahead and skip the recruiting process and commit to Georgia Tech. He just didn't visit any schools.
1: Wow. Well, you know where his daddy went. I mean, Right?
0: And that's what I hope for Christian. I hope he's good enough for Georgia Tech to look at him.
1: Okay.
0: You know, because I went there, his father went there, and so we do have the legacy going. So I would like for him to continue the legacy. And I think he might if they show interest, because he's the type of kid that likes to stay in the house and play video games. And he fit right into being a nerd at Georgia Tech.
1: look at that. Folks, we're spending time talking school days with Robert Levitt, one of the all-time greats of Georgia Tech. But before that, there were Friday nights in Cartersville with the Purple Hurricanes and part of a great winning tradition up there. Who was the rival? Who was it that you guys hated to see or play against? Who was it at the time, you remember?
0: I'll tell you who gave me a lot of problems, and I don't remember that I scored hardly any touchdowns against them. But Rockmart, Georgia, that football program, mm-hmm. I don't know if it was the black uniforms or what, but they used to stop me all the time.
1: Wow.
2: Rockmart.
0: Rockmart, yeah.
2: How about that?
0: Yeah, they gave me the blues.
2: Robert, did you play any other sports, or did you just play football?
0: I was a basketball player as well. I played with the late, great Lamar Hurd, who was Dominique Wilkins' roommate.
1: You guys
0: and Skip Henderson, who played for Marshall.
1: Right. You guys had some really good basketball teams up there, too, now.
0: We did. I got to play against Kenny Skywalker from Crawford County.
1: Yeah, yeah.
0: And, man, he was blocking everybody's shot. And I was like, I ain't going in there.
1: We talk about playing more than one sport and how one sport helps the other. Did one sport help you with the other?
0: Basketball helps with quickness, footwork, and stuff like that. Mm-hmm. And football, I mean, track would help with top end speed. I always said if I would have been a little bit faster, if I could have ran a 4.3 or a 4.4, then I would have been $1 million ball player. Mm-hmm. But if you're running a 4.6, the NFL is you subject to go third or fourth round, and that's what I did.
1: Yeah.
2: Well, like very, very small percent of the people make the NFL, Robert. A fantastic, fantastic career, you know, at Cartersville, and really set the stage for many other Cartersville legends to come through. You know, Cartersville's only lost, I think, 3 regular season games since 2012, Robert. Do you know that? They've lost 3 regular season games in 14 years. That is unbelievable.
0: That's an awesome tradition.
2: What kind of pride does that bring you?
0: It does. It brings me a lot of pride. I still have, you know, Purple Hurricane attire, and, you know, I wear it, you know, with pride.
1: Yeah,
0: I was the first one to go pro, and then I think it was Keith Henderson, and then it was Ronnie Brown.
1: Yeah, fantastic lineage, you know. So we appreciate you spending some time talking about your school days. We're happy that we were able to induct you into the High School Hall of Fame a couple of years ago. It was great to see you there, and we look forward to seeing you at some of these Walton games, since I know you got your grandson out there playing. We look forward to seeing you out there as well. But any other

0: wisdom you pass along. So a lot of parents may be listening that have some kid who's getting ready to go on that path, and they feel like they want them to go and play at the collegiate level. What word do you pass along to them?
1: You know, to listen to your coaches and obey your parents and make sure you get, you know, your schoolwork done, because you're going to have to work. You have to read two or three chapters in college versus one chapter in high school. And so you got to be disciplined and always be where you're supposed to be if you want to be successful in college.
2: Yeah, good stuff.
0: That is good stuff. That is very good stuff. You know, mm-hmm. you want people to know they can trust you and want to be reliable. But this man was reliable each and every Friday night.
2: Dominant.
0: Yeah, I know it. Robert, we appreciate you spending some time talking about your school days tonight, man. We thank you so much for sharing with us tonight.
1: Hey, guys. Thanks for having me. I appreciate it.
0: All right. That is Robert Levitt, or as Al Seraldo would call him at Georgia Tech, Ramblin' Robert.
2: Ramblin' Robert.
1: Yep, Al. Rambling around. Yes, after Robert. He was funny.
0: that's what I would call him. So it was great to have him on there sharing his experience with us and sharing about his school days tonight on this Friday night for us for the Sworeboard Show. That's great. I'm sure he gets a lot of pride. And you talk about what they do now up at Cartersville and being somebody who kind of set the stage.
2: Yeah, first guy going to the NFL. They've had several since. Setting the stage for the program there. They had some good teams before, too. I mean, they did. But that's when you really start seeing it rolling from that point on. Yeah, really good stuff.
0: Fantastic. Great stuff with Robert tonight.
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0: 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High School Scoreboard Show brought to you by Ingles on this Friday night. Ben Crenshaw along with Chris Parker. Glad you're with us. Hope you enjoyed a replay of our school day's guest, Robert Levette from Cartersville High School. Had a chance to talk with him and so, hope you enjoyed the conversation.
1: So I got some breaking news.
0: Breaking news. Whoa.
1: If you go over to your ex Twitter, whatever
0: we call it. Yeah, whatever we call it today.
1: Our friend, Lakeisha.
0: Yes.
1: Brooks, is showing you a picture of herself enjoying the Oreo popcorn.
0: Oh, man. Wait a minute. Hold it. Up there.
1: Oreo popcorn. Our friend Gabe Snowball's like, that's different. How is it? Now everybody's into it. David Friedlander said, fascinating. Like, he breaking the high school Twitter with the Oreo popcorn. How about that?
0: All right, folks. Lakeisha Brooks is like, there she is at halftime enjoying Oreo popcorn in Cartersville.
1: You're not going to get that anywhere else.
0: You got to go to Cartersville to get this now.
1: You're not going to get this kind of coverage anywhere else talking about Oreo popcorn.
0: No, you will not.
1: We got at least one more week of me being on this show. You know,
0: we got people waiting. We got Gabriel Stovall all the way down to Augusta saying, that's different.
1: Yeah.
0: How is it? Shout out to Gabriel down there. I forget which game he's at tonight. He's way down in, where's he at? I forget which game he's covering, but he's covering it. He's working sidelines down at WJBF down in wonderful Augusta. You know, he used to be in our area. And now he's down in the Gust area doing wonderful things down there. He's not really a sports guy. He's like the morning news anchor guy. But when Friday night comes around, he's got a habit. He's still got to drop back into his high school sports. So that's what he's doing. So, but Gabriel saw that and he wants to find out about that Oreo popcorn. Lakeisha has started something here tonight, folks.
1: Yeah.
0: Let's check on some scores here. Once again, scores updates brought to you by Formetgo, built on legacy. Driven for innovation. When what's jumping off the page at you?
1: Well, you know, looking across, Sam, and truthfully, a lot of games are not that close, okay? So in the fourth quarter, Parkview's beaten Duluth 51-13. North Paulding beating Paulding County 17-0. We do have a final, because games start at 7. One of the games we talked about, we talked to the referee in this game before they flipped a coin. And
0: that's the man in the white cap.
1: The white hat. What? Right before he flipped the coin, right?
0: Right before.
1: But East Coweta wins to move to 5-1, 24-23.
0: Wow.
1: Great game. East Coweta over Richmond Hill, 24-23. Long ride back for Richmond Hill, but Richmond Hill's got a good team. That was probably a really good game.
0: That's their first loss of the season.
1: Both teams 5-1 now in the year.
0: Mm-hmm.
1: Two very good teams.
0: Very good team. So Richmond Hill has got a long ride back, but that game started a little bit early to get that one in. Got some fourth quarter scores. Got one Parkview's up 51-13 on Duluth. That is in the fourth quarter. Another, because you got the final in that one. Fourth quarter score, North Paulding 17, Paulding County nothing. That's the score we got in that one. Fourth quarter score also, Buford now pulling away from Seckinger, 51-0. That is a fourth quarter score for that one. Coffee 28. Tiff County 14 in the fourth quarter. Wonder how Mr. Littleton did he what did he do in that one tonight?
1: I'm sure he was not little.
0: It was not that. He's doing big things. He can't help it. Evans 28-0 winners over Wayne County. That one has gone final down toward Augusta. That's a final. Tucker has won it 58-0 over Druid Hills. That one has gone final.
1: Same in the game. This it was the game of the week. Across the state, 1-2 and all. Thomas County Central 42, Lee County 12.
0: Whoa.
1: Like Thomas County Central.
0: This was a tight game for a while.
1: Listen, and this is no indication of anything about Lee County. This is everything about Thomas County Central.
0: Mm-hmm.
1: Thomas County Central, I mean, these guys, Sam.
0: Yeah.
1: We've had a few teams, you know, you've been a part of, or you cover this so long, you know some, but. What's weird in high school is every now and then you get a couple teams that over a decade, maybe two or three per decade, that even this early in the year, they're like, who's going to beat these guys?
0: Right.
1: Like, who's going to beat these guys?
0: Right.
1: In that class. They're not playing in 7A, so they're not going to play Buford. You know, they're not going to play
0: Grayson.
1: I mean, in the playoffs.
0: Yeah.
1: So who is going to beat these guys? Because I'm not even sure Buford and Grayson can.

0: Yeah.
1: Just to be honest.
0: Yeah, like I said, I think these guys may be the best team in the state.
1: Period. Not even pound for pound anymore.
0: Yeah, yeah.
1: You know. Period. Yeah. I mean, they're running away with this, and they've just been so good all year. I mean, just great. And I do know Coach Justin Rogers is a good football coach. He was at Jones County, then Colquitt, then over here. But, I mean, he does a great job scheme-wise. They're really well coached, really good scheme. But they have some really good players.
0: Yep.
1: Yeah.
0: Yep. That's the other thing. We got fourth quarter score. Sandy Creek 49-0 over Luella. That's the fourth quarter. We know how far along we are with that one. Got a final here. Columbia has beaten Cedar Grove 63-6. Cedar Grove 0-5.
1: Yeah, Cedar Grove really struggling right now.
0: Yep, yep. Columbia is 3-2 in the season. We see. We got Landmark playing Crisp County. Crisp County all over Landmark tonight down in Fairburn, 63-7. Crisp is winning that one there, of 4-1.
1: That's the gateway to South Georgia.
0: Yep.
1: Sam, you been to Crisp County?
0: Crisp County, that's the gate. That's okay.
1: When you get to Crisp County,
0: yes,
1: that's when it counts
0: for South Georgia. Okay.
1: Now, if you before Crisp County, that's like Warner Robins, you know, Perry.
0: Yeah, yeah.
1: That's not South Georgia. Like, South people in Atlanta sometimes call that South Georgia, defends them, okay?
0: Okay.
1: But when you get to Crisp County,
0: yeah,
1: they got a sign.
0: Yep.
1: And that's it. Gateway to South Georgia.
0: Officially South Georgia.
1: That is South Georgia. From there down. So Tifton, Valdosta, you know, everything. But Crisp County, representing South Georgia tonight up here with Landmark.
0: There we go. There we go. A couple of more scores and we got a call. Got to take something here. South Atlanta's a winner over Redan. South Atlanta is now 4-1. 41-6 winners over Redan tonight. Harrison County beats Thurl tonight 17-0. Harrison County is 3-2. So far this season. So those are games that have gone final. We got to check it. Who we got one from this time? Oh, we got Garrett. We got Garrett. We got to check in with Garrett.
2: 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Garrett Chapman here at Morrow High School, and I'm here with head coach Maurice Dixon. Coach, lopsided game here, but I do want to talk about your team first before we get to the game itself. Mm-hmm. You returned 16 starters here from a team that won a state championship. What have you seen from that group, and how is this group kind of molded as you've seen this season kind of come together?
3: I think they're regaining their focus and they're regaining their hunger, right? When you win a state championship, there's so many people telling you that you're doing a good job, patting you on the back. It's very easy to get complacent. That's why we schedule the way we schedule. We schedule teams who can beat us. And we lost the first game, but that was a good loss. We learned from it. And they learned they got to prepare every day and make good decisions every day. And those decisions will help them carry out to be good players on Friday. So that's what we've seen. It's a lot more consistency.
2: Coach, what did you see in that game, and how have you seen this team grow just continuously week over week?
3: Well, everything starts with our quarterback. I think Savoy, that was his first time playing like in the high stakes game with like nationally ranked teams. So he had to understand the speed of the game, and he couldn't make the mistakes that he made. But I think he did a good job in the next week when we played St. Joe's of recovering. And every week he's just been getting better, right? He's a gunslinger. So we got to give him opportunity to throw the ball. And when he gets on fire, he's pretty good.
2: Yeah, and look, we talked about the state championship game that you guys won last year. You moved up to 6A. What's that transition been like for you guys?
3: We always felt like, you know, we were playing in one of the toughest classifications in the state of Georgia, really in the country, right? So we were just looking for the opportunity to get up and kind of test our might. I think a lot of teams saw us playing, and they were like, hey, you know, they didn't play a lot of competition, but, you know, it's Friday night, and we're in Georgia, and it's the same outcome.
2: And what do you want to see from this team over the second half now?
3: It's cliche, but we got to get 1% better every game. We got to be playing our best to get ball by the time November hits and we get to the playoffs. So long as we're getting better every game, I'm happy with that.
2: Coach Dixon, we talked at halftime about this being a senior-laden team. What kind of advantage is that for your bunch?
3: We have never been in a position where we had this many seniors before. So it's a gift and a curse. You know, you got guys who've been around the program. A lot of these guys have been around the program since they were in the eighth grade. So for them to be now seniors, they don't play a lot of ball. You know what I'm saying? So it's enjoying the time with them. We know what they're going to do. But it's finding ways to get younger guys in that evaluate them to keep the thing going, keep it rolling.
2: I'm talking about this game tonight. Defense really did its job. It kept Morrow off the scoreboard. What did you see from that bunch tonight?
3: We got, you know, out of those 16 starters, 9 returned on defense. So we expect them to be able to be consistent in doing what they're supposed to do every Friday night, being physical, not giving up big plays and tackling. As long as they're doing that, we have to.
2: Coach, thank you so much. Congratulations. Great game. Mm-hmm. Best of luck to you. That's head coach Maurice Dixon after his squad wins 74-0. Creekside over Morrow. Sam and Chris, always a pleasure. Happy Friday evening. Back to you.
0: All right. Thanks a lot, Garrett, for that update. Thanks a lot for Coach Dixon.
1: 74?
0: And I remember one of the first shows that we did of this show.
1: I think it was the first.
0: We had him on, and he talked about playing 15 games, right?
1: And I think it was the first, Sam. It's funny you mentioned that.

0: And I was going to bring that up too. Mm-hmm. You know, that Coach was on our very first show. I'm pretty sure that's right. If it wasn't, it was the second, you know, it was our, and yeah, he was, and at that time, that was a little bit of a, like that was a step, you know, like
1: right.
0: He was in the first, second round of playoffs every year. He's saying, right. we're going to play 15 games. And it's a great lesson because they did not do that. This is the sixth year of the high school school board show with Sam and Chris here, but the first five of those years, it took the first five for him to get to the 15th game.
1: Right.
0: But, you know, every time we interview him, we say something about it, and he didn't waver on that. You know, I think there's a lot to be learned from just the toughness mm-hmm. that comes with being lofty in your goal, working to attain it, and then not accepting when you don't achieve it. Like, get down, get back up, and keep that goal. And now, yeah, it's pretty normal for his team to expect to be in the 15th game.
1: It's become the standard. He's made it part of the culture.
0: Yeah, very well done.
1: Yeah, absolutely, absolutely. Great job by Coach Dixon and what they've done down at Creekside, down in South Fulton County. We talked about that earlier tonight. We got the most scores in some of the games that have gone final. I'll get some updates here from some games. In the third quarter, we got Thomas County Central. Just getting an update here. Thanks to the Southwest Georgia Network, Thomas County Central 42, Lee County 20.
0: Yeah, 20. They did 20 score.
1: At the end of the third.
0: All right. Well, they better have a big fourth quarter. I got another final. Buford 58-0 over Seckinger.
1: Okay.
0: Buford remains undefeated on the year. Gainesville 56-0 winners over Alpharetta. Final Jackson County over Habersham Central. Jackson County 40-7 winners over Habersham Central. Jackson County 5-0. You know, Jackson County's like sneaky state contender types. Mm-hmm. You know what I mean? Mm-hmm. Like they're really, really good. And they were just a few years ago, they were one of the teams you know that if they made the playoffs, they'd be really excited. Now they're really in that top echelon. You know, going across the state with some finals, Jenkins beats Grove tonight 51-0. Evans beats Wayne County 28-0. Those are finals. Tucker beat Druid Hills 56-0. So if Oren, if he took the 55, he still got it. He said he took the 28 points.
1: He took the 28.
0: He could have took the 55 and got it. So good job, Oren.
1: Got a final score here. Thanks to John McClellan. Douglas County 24, Rome nothing. So that one is gone final.
0: Okay. You got West Lawrence beat Southeast Bullock 21-0 tonight. Howard beat Upson Lee 32-0. Going to give you only finals right now, Sam. So, yeah, Appling over Brantley 45-6. That's a final.
1: Okay, all right. Just some of the games that have gone final so far. Way down in South Georgia, end of the third quarter. Cairo 28, Worth County 7. Those syrup makers doing that thing.
0: That is not close to here.
1: No,
0: but still in Georgia.
1: Barely.
0: Yeah. How about Lafayette, 5-0, beat Murray County tonight, 21-7. Lafayette, 5-0. Last time they were undefeated this late in the year, Rayvon Teague was the coach.
1: The Ramblers.
0: Lafayette. That's the opposite of Cairo.
1: Okay.
0: If you know where your Georgia GR is the exact opposite.
1: That's going back the other way.
0: Of Cairo.
1: Going back the other way. All right, we got some updates waiting for us on the other side of the top of the hour and more scores. And then we're going to try to catch up with some of these winning coaches and let you hear from them tonight. It's Friday night. And you're listening to the High School Scoreboard Show here on Sports Radio 92.9 The Game and 92.9thegame.com.
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0: 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Sam Grinshaw along with Chris Parker. Other side of the glass, Dom Cherowski, and you're listening to the Scoreboard Show, High School Scoreboard Show, on this Friday night. Week 6 of high school football action in our state. Games are starting to wind down. Some are starting to go final. We got a couple more sideline reports. Sideline reports brought to you by Buffalo's Cafe, your home for a game day. We're going to check in with Jonathan Simmons. He's down in Clayton County. Welcome into the Scoreboard Show.
1: Sam, it is great down here at Clayton County. We're Jonesboro against Forest Park, and Jonesboro for the second consecutive week just picks a shutout. This time they win 48-0, and we're going to have Coach Carmichael talk to us a little bit about the win. Coach, what was the key?
2: Just playing our brand of football. As we always say, set good days, and we set a good day today.
1: Well, you guys, once again, dominate on both sides of the ball. What was the key to all these big plays? I know the O-line was holding tight, but you guys sprung loose with several big plays tonight. What was the key?
2: Just playing together, like I said, we set good days, had a good day of practice. So, you know, just playing together as a team and playing together for our Coach Floyd.
1: Coach Floyd, not on the sideline, stay a little bit under the weather, Sam. But we got to go. The band is gone. The buses are revving up, and we got the R&B playing in the background. Well, Jonathan Simmons from Real Talk Sports on the scene. Jonesboro, 48, Forest Park, nothing.
0: Thanks so much for that, Jonathan. So one thing before you go, Jonathan, you there? He's gone. I was going to ask him about the new field house.
3: He can't verify your description of me to the new field house.
0: That's the new field house.
3: I trust you, though. Okay. I believe it. Yeah.
0: It's nice. It's very nice. All right, John Margo has some more for us. Let's check in with John. John, you got a final for us?
4: Yes, I do, Sam. Stevenson, they came out of the second half blazing. First play from scrimmage, it was Jaden Johnson for 67 yards, and that kind of ignited it. 47-0 was the final. Jaden Johnson with 3 touchdowns. Cruz Marion had 2, and all in all, a great night for the Stevenson Jaguars.
3: 47-0, baby.
0: Whoa.
3: The Fighting Dom Cheroskis.
0: Man.
3: 47. Pace nothing. Who you got
5: Hell
3: next
5: yeah.
3: week? Who you got next week, John?
4: Well, Pace goes to North Spring. They play the Spartans at Riverwood Stadium. So Pace, we'll see what happens next week. But again, I really like the way this offense is gelling. It's very young, but the skill positions are there. The quarterback's a freshman, main running back's a freshman. They just have to stay together, get that chemistry going, and find some depth on both sides of the line.
0: That's what we were looking for. Let's look for that in the future. But thank you so much for checking in with us tonight.
4: No problem, Sam. Yeah, you and Carl have a good night.
0: All right. Thanks a lot. That's John Margo checking in with us from over at Pace Academy, where Stevenson, of course, Dom has a big smile on his face after that.
3: Yeah, Dom's happy for 2 reasons. But mainly that Stevenson won. Yeah,
5: man. Can't

0: Complain. Can't complain. Great night for me.
1: See, listen to him. See, there we go. He's in such
2: good
1: a
2: job, fun. Dom. You beat some freshmen. That's all I heard.
1: Wow. These guys are young. Got scores to check in with you now. Perry over Locust Grove, 57-14. Locust Grove, good team, but Perry is strong performance in that game tonight. Look, another final score here. Darlington, 28-7 over Mount Zion from Carroll County.
2: Yeah, the TV games, Prince Ave was up 32-0, and Blessed Trinity wins final. Blessed Trinity 17-14 over Marist final on the GPV game. It was very good
1: game. Tight
2: game.
1: Good
2: very
1: ball
2: good
1: game.
2: Game.
1: Very good ball game.
2: Brookwood won tonight 57-23 over Norcross, Sam. So okay. Brookwood moving to 6-0. That's kind of like, yeah, your daddy's Brookwood team.
1: Yeah, yeah,
2: like,
1: you know that's the thing,
2: like
1: right?
2: The Dave Hunter Brookwood team.
1: Starting to feel that way, right? And getting it back over there. And then Parkview with the win tonight, 57-20 over
2: Duluth.
1: Does that
2: mean we're moving toward one of them old-time Parkview Brookwood battles?
1: Out on Five Forts Trickum.
2: Yeah, boy, like Coach Cecil Flo and Coach Dave Hunter. Yeah,
1: man, those games were classic games. Look, they may be on the way to having one. Back up toward Yoey Ringo. Winner over North Murray, 33-20.
2: Ringo's got a nice team this year.
1: Yep.
2: They had a good team, yeah.
1: That is their winner, the final score in that one. Fourth quarter score, Social Circle, playing against Jefferson County. Social Circle has a 30-7 lead. That's the fourth quarter.
2: Jefferson County.
1: Yep.
2: Yeah, okay.
1: The good one down there. We gave you this one score late earlier. We got Ware County, Statesboro. The Gators always tough, man. Ware County 45, Statesboro 14. You just don't want to go down to that part of the state and play them guys.
2: No, the swamp, baby. And it's the swamp. That's the Okefenokee. We give him a lot of Georgia geography lessons here to Dom tonight. I hope he's paying attention.
1: We really have.
2: Trying to coach him up a little bit.
1: Explaining about where Richmond Hill is.
2: Trying to coach him up a little bit. You never know who he's going to meet in his life, and he won't sound intelligent. You know, help him out.
1: West Lawrence, 21-0 over Southeast Bullock. Let's see where else we're down in that part. Ace Academy, 17-7 over Vidalia.
2: Let me tell you, one stood out to me, Sam, is Hart County wins 50-14 tonight over Lumpkin County. That was a game of unbeatens. Hart County and Lumpkin County both come in unbeaten. Hart County wins 50-14. Hart County won three games last year.
1: Yeah.
2: Coach Biff Parsons comes in there from Rockmart.
1: Mm-hmm.
2: You know, his son's the quarterback, son's a great player. And they immediately are like big time. I mean, they're going from 3-7 last year to 6-0 so far this year, baby.
1: That's a big jump. Let's see. Eric Slaughter has something for us. Let's check in with Eric.
3: Don't be nervous.
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3: 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This is Eric Slaughter, and I'm coming to you from Lanier High, where we've gone final tonight. And the Roswell Hornets come into Lanier and take down the Longhorns. Final score 39-15. Joined now by head coach Jonathan JT Thompson and my player of the game, senior running back, wide receiver Dre Cousy. First off, coach, impressive showing in all three phases of the game, offense, special teams, and defense. Talk about the overall execution of the entire team.
5: Yeah, I think Monday, you know, we were on fall break, and that can go one or two ways, right? It can be a distraction, or you can fall in love with the process and fall in love with the fact that you get to show up every day and focus on football and the kids that you're around. Our kids did that when they came in Monday, so I think that's why we're able to jump off to such a fast start.
3: Now, I heard you talk to your team after the game, talking about the importance of getting that first region win. Very tough region, big one coming up next week. Just talk about the region overall and, once again, getting this first region win.
5: Yeah, I mean, obviously, I think it's probably one of the best classification or best regions in all classes. We know each and every week that we get a region opponent, whether it's on the road or at home, we're in for a dogfight, and we got to figure out a way to prepare the correct way. And, yeah, that's no different this week or next week or 3 weeks from now or 5 weeks from now, right? It's a really good region, and we got to prepare the correct way to be at our best.
3: Now, Coach, I don't think I've ever interviewed a coach that didn't come away with something that his team can improve on. Not much to pick from tonight, but tell me something you're going to focus on to get better at.
5: Well, I think, you know, coming out of half, we'd like to think that we've got a better plan than going three and out right there to start the second half. You know, I mean, offensively, you know, they had a long drive to start it, and they scored. You know, didn't leave much time on the clock with the running clock, but we had to do a good job of not going three and out there and keeping our defense on the sideline. They were gassed, right? So, you know, I think obviously our halftime, the way we come out, it's got to be better from a coaching staff perspective and a player group. So, you know, that's probably the biggest thing.
3: All right, now, you talked about the first half getting off to that first start. Young man to my left, he catches it, he runs it. Talk about having such a versatile offensive weapon like this young man beside us.
5: Well, we've been trying to get two loose, and the best part about it was two was ready to be loose because of the way he showed up on Monday. He had his best week of practice he's had all week. We moved him around a bunch. We put him a bunch of different spots, right? Like finding a way to make two dynamic and do what he does best is what we are.

0: And what, when we're at our best offensively. But again, this young man showed up Monday with a different mentality than I think he's had at times. And then it showed this week, and it showed tonight.
1: All right, Coach JT, go celebrate. I'm going to talk to two. Sports Radio 929 The Game, my player of the game, Dre Cousy. They call you Deuce 2. First off, I got a question for you. What's better, running that rock or catching that long touchdown?
2: To be honest, I like catching that ball.
1: Okay, yeah, you're doing well, too. You had a deep – talk about that play. 56 yards, one play. Big play. Talk about how that play developed and what you saw going to the end zone.
2: So I was talking to my quarterback. He pinned, you know, Coach Thompson. He does a great job of pinning me in the backfield, everywhere around the field. So I was talking to my quarterback. I saw the safety and I saw the linebacker. They were right next to each other. And I told Matt, I'm like, hey, I'm open. Meet me in the end zone.
1: Okay, look, so. Every wide receiver is open on every play. But, yes, you ran right past them, caught it in stride. I mean, you're just very versatile. How do you keep your body? I mean, you play a lot. How do you keep your body? Care coach talk about keeping your body straight. What's your personal regime?
2: Coach Thompson makes sure we do, like, good workouts and then make sure we take ice baths after practice, you know, keep our body, like, good, you know, that type
1: recovery,
2: of
1: recovery, all that stuff. You're young. That recovery comes easy for you.
2: Yes, sir.
1: All right, lastly, Gainesville. What you know about Gainesville?
2: They're a good physical team, you know. We just got to show up. And be more physical and out-physical them, you know.
1: All right, that's a great answer.
2: Great game, you know.
1: All right, congratulations on this. You guys are one of the best teams I've seen all year. Good luck to you. Came up a little short last year. This year might be the year, okay?
2: Yes, sir.
1: Good luck. Once again, my player of the game, number two, Dre Cousy. This is Eric Slaughter for the High School Scoreboard Show. Let's go back to the studio for Sam and Chris.
3: All right, thanks a lot, Eric, for that update out there. And great finish for that team. And you know, going up and getting a chance to get a look at the team. Well, we know these guys are good. We know that
4: they're good. We didn't learn anything. But they got the win. Lanier, you know, Lanier's a decent team, so I was surprised at how much they handle business. But they play Gainesville next, and, yeah, we'll see.
3: Very much. Let's see what's going to happen with that, folks. And some of those games are winding down. We still got the game going on. Fellowship, 41-0.
4: 41-0, Prince. Prince Avenue is great.
3: Yeah,
4: I mean, they're really good.
3: They are putting on a really, really strong performance in their game tonight. We're watching for that one. So we still got guys working out with Day-Day Stack. They're still over at Henderson, I believe. We'll check in with him. We're going to look to talk to some of the coaches, winning coaches of tonight's game. You run down a few more finals.
4: I got a few finals here for you, Sam, if you want to go. I got Douglas County wins tonight 24-0 over Rome.
3: Okay.
4: Douglas County moving to 3-2 on the year. Camden County beats West Broward, Florida, 33-8. Finals, trying to check only finals and give them to you here. Shamley beat Midtown 37-9. Shamley with a nice win. Congratulations to them.
3: Mm-hmm. You're going down to 85. I see one here. Brookstone over Manchester. Brookstone 35-7 winners. And that one,

0: is a winner in that one tonight. Raven County, 45-10 over Banks counties. We go up in the northern part of the state for the final score, you know, on that one. Games that we're keeping an eye on here. Fitzgerald, they are in Fitzgerald Falls tonight. Jeff Davis gets them. Jeff Davis, 29, Fitzgerald, nothing. The final in that contest.
1: Normally on Fridays, you know, full disclosure, we get our scores that we give to you guys on the air in a lot of different places, and one of which is Cobb Football Friday.
0: Right, really.
1: John Bednarowski.
0: He does line them up.
1: Well, Sam was saying, you know, there's no – he usually does Cherokee and Cobb. Yeah. Cobb and Cherokee.
0: That's a lot of schools.
1: And it's a lot of schools. But they're all on fall break, right? Yeah. So we were thinking John had the week off because we're – so I went – he got one game. John didn't get the week off. Yeah, one game.
0: Which game?
1: Mount Pisgah and Walker, private school. Mount Pisgah's beating Walker 24-21 in the fourth quarter. But John had to work. He had one game. He normally has 40 games.
0: He had Whitfield, too.
1: But, yeah, I hadn't seen that one much on here.
0: Yeah, but, I mean, they're playing. They're not playing.
1: I guess they're not getting an update.
0: They're playing over.
1: But I was thinking, isn't that not funny?
0: Yeah.
1: The man could have got a week off. He hadn't had a week off in years. Had one game.
0: One game.
1: My goodness.
0: Gotta hold him up. Hold him up there. Jackson County is a winner tonight, 40-7 over Habersham Central. Mount Zion Jonesboro, a big winner, 42-16 over Hampton. You see that final score in that one. Long County, I don't think they're running that. What's that play you say?
1: Oh, they still running it, baby.
0: They still run that thing?
1: Oh, yeah. Oh, yeah.
0: And they didn't beat the Harlem Bulldogs tonight.
1: It didn't work well for them?
0: Harlem got them 35-32. That's final.
1: They got to come out that power T, maybe.
0: Maybe so. Maybe so. Central Carrollton, 40-10 winners over Harris County tonight.
1: You know, Harris County, that's where they had that Hunter's Pub. That's what place I used to tell you about. Yeah.
0: Good stuff. Heard County, yeah, they're up to it. Boy, they beat Coosa tonight, 50-7. Hurd's the winner in that one. Holy Innocence.
1: Hurd is really good this year.
0: They are good. Holy Innocence, 41-19 winners over Temple. That one is gone final. Jackson, 52-8 winners over Rutland. That's final. Jenkins County beats Georgia Military 20-0. These are some games that have gone final. We're going to come back with more, and we're going to talk with some of the winning coaches as we wrap up here on this Friday night, headed to the top of the hour. You stay with us for more scores and some interviews and some more fun. 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

0: 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High School Scoreboard Show on this Friday night. Sam Crenshaw along with Chris Parker. Hope you've enjoyed the games wherever you have been watching around the area. And so glad that you're spending some time listening with us as you leave your game. Hope you appreciated your officials. This has been Officials Appreciation Week. And, you know, we had Spencer Smith on earlier with us this evening. He was wearing the white hat down in East Coweta. He gave us a text, too, at the end of the game. He thanked us for allowing him to come on and gave us the final score of the game. And,
1: yeah, he was great.
0: You know, it was great to have him on and talk about what the men and women do. Obviously, we don't have the games without them. That final score, once again, was East Coweta 24, Richmond Hill 23. A great ball game. And, you know, they're celebrating 100 years of GFOA. And Coach Parker was really nice. Was nice to him.
1: Oh yeah, I'm nice to him now. They can't mess with me anymore.
0: They can't mess with you anymore. Why would the officials mess with you, man? Why would they do that? Come on now.
1: They wouldn't intentionally do it.
0: Yeah.
1: But every now and then, Sam.
0: Yeah.
1: We score a touchdown. I look over there. There's a flag. They say we got too many men on the line of scrimmage, or not enough men on the line of scrimmage, or whatever it is, and we had it. It was right. Come on, man.
0: All right. We got an update. We got somebody from the game that was you just saw on TV, John Nelson.
1: Hey.
0: From GPB.
1: Man.
0: He's there.
2: GPB. Well, it's amazing what happens when you're not stuck in a holler and you have a cell signal for a change, yeah?
0: John, you guys had a great game with a fantastic finish tonight.
2: Oh, yeah. The only thing missing was Alcoa Aluminum. See, certain demographics get that joke, yeah. And others do not. And I'm sure that there are folks sitting there going, what is he talking about? Kids, comma, that's your Google search for today when the show is over.
0: There you go.
1: 17-14, Blessed Trinity over Marist, John. Two of the better teams in the state. They'll both be here a long time. How about Coach Alan Chadwick, Coach Dudley, two of the active winningest coaches in the state is what I saw this week.
2: Yeah, in the GHSA, Barney Hester from the GISA is between them, and most of his wins are GISA. But yeah, right now for Coach Dudley, that's win 244, and that puts him top 35 right now because he was tied with Ron Gartrell coming into tonight at 243.
0: Okay,
2: and win 244 puts him solely in 35th all time. And if he keeps going this year, he'll end up at 250, which would put him in like John Hill, Bobby Groon territory. Jim Hughes is on the list, and he could be passed in the next couple of weeks. And Coach Lamb is right there as well. But, yeah, to see these two go at it with fantastic.

0: fantastic defenses and just great fundamentals and flashbacks to running the Veer and just, you know, it was a great chess match and it was a fun one to look at tonight.
1: Teams were doing some different things in this game, too. I mean, we looked up once and we saw a halfback pass attempt. They were just doing some different things. This is in the first half of this game. It seemed like in the second half, they really settled down and you saw a game more indicative of what you usually see when it's Blessed Trinity against Marist.
0: Yeah, when you have a starting quarterback for BT who is a 10th grader and he just steps right in and he's incredibly comfortable with the offensive play calls, but it looked like late first, early second quarter when it kind of got a little frantic for both sides that I think both sides kind of went against type a little bit and they were rushing. And Park, you know, when you've got young men that want to try to make an impression in a rivalry game, mm-hmm. and the brain just kind of works a little mm-hmm. too fast. And I think that we saw that in the first and second quarter, but then everything calms down. You go in for the half, you sit there and you have a talk with everybody. Hey, everything's fine. And I mean, look, Marist was down two scores and it was their defense that brought them back. And you you flip the field, you create pressure, you get an interception at the 6-yard line and you run it in for a score. So, I mean, it literally is, if you were to sit there and look in the dictionary and go Marist offense, Marist football, the Marist school football, you look that up in the dictionary, you saw it tonight. Mm-hmm. It was tough run defense. I mean, at one point, I think it was they'd only allowed 11 yards rushing for BT. And so BT had to do it through the air. They had no choice, but it was the short passing game to the edges and having an in-control sophomore do it to navigate down the field. I mean, it was something really cool to see.
2: Yeah, it was an excellent matchup, Sam. I really enjoyed it. We watched it here in the studio. Great job, John, as always. I've got to change the subjects on John a minute.
1: Go ahead.
2: I really appreciate John's piece this week on my friend Brian Allison passed away last week. Actually found out while I was on the air last week, John, with Sam.
0: Yeah.
2: And I appreciate you doing the opportunity. Brian was a great guy in the mountains. Union County for a long time. Never won. They won a little bit. When I got to Pickens, we kind of emulated some of the stuff they did. Prayers out for Coach Allison's family. And I thought the piece was really well done. So if you're interested in that, go find it, GPB. John's article for a week, but thank you for doing that, John.
0: No, I mean, it was for me when I mentioned early in the piece about, you know, when we hop in a van and we sit there and we're chasing stories and we go and catch up with folks around the state just so we can remind everybody about what's going on. I mean, folks in South Georgia don't know what's going on in the mountains in any given year. So it was an opportunity for us to go at the time and go and tell that story. And looking in my phone and seeing Brian Allison Union County as one of those numbers that I have from one of my coaches is just like it hits you different.
2: Yeah.
0: And it stinks. It really does. And they copy edited my piece for one word. I was a little strong in my assessment of when we lose someone as young as we did with Coach Allison, and they toned down my word that I used. And you could probably figure out, because if anybody knows the word, knows how I write sometimes. Mm-hmm. The word that they used was a little bit more G-rated than the word that I actually used when I originally wrote it. But, you know, we lost two great men this week.
1: Mm-hmm.
0: And Coach Lamb and Coach Allison. I mean, they were great coaches, yes. And they made those impacts in their communities for decades. Brian got to go home and make an impact. Coach Lamb was at home and made an impact. The Lamb family has made an impact in multiple ways and multiple branches of the tree. And to lose those statesmen, and I'll use that word, statesmen and stewards of high school football here in the state, it really stinks, but it reminds us, I think, about what's important. And it's about relationships, and it's about love, and it's about making sure that you're there for others and having folks understand that you are there for them, not just in times when you need to reach out, but you're there even when you don't. And so that was why it kind of struck me that I needed to remind folks about Brian about what the impact that he made up in the mountains and at four separate schools where he's been that kind of individual. And the same is going on in Commerce right now, where I know there are a lot of heavy hearts.

0: for a family.
1: And how about the fitting, you know, poetry of East Forsyth plays Lumpkin on that day?
2: Yeah.
1: You know,
2: yeah.
1: The coach of both places. You know, it was really well done, John. I appreciate your coverage. The coverage of that, because that's important to me, but the coverage of all you guys do for high school, Sam, too. You know, just able to paint some pictures and put some things in a way that probably people like me can't. You know, so I had to read it. But I really appreciate it. And, you know, sometimes most of the stories are really peppy and positive. Sometimes they're not, you know. And I thought that was just really well done. So, yeah.
2: Yeah, I remind everybody thanks. That 3-0 for GPB and
1: 30
2: high
1: years.
2: Football, 30 years.
0: Yeah. 30th season. I know. I feel like, you know, like Lynn Dawson or something. You know, you look at George Blanda. I'm like the George Blanda of high school football in the state of Georgia. That's another Google search, kids, by the way.
1: Yeah, I know you're giving Dom a lot over here. Dom's their producer. He's got the Veer. You know, he's got George Blanda.
0: Dom didn't know about the Veer?
1: Well, I don't know. I kind of coach him up a little bit, so he may know now.
3: Coach is teaching me a little bit.
1: Yeah, I coached him up a little bit. He know about the Notre Dame box. We had some wing tee talk. We've had some Veer talk. And we ran the split back Veer one day. We went on a whole rant on the split back Veer. Yeah, you don't see that anymore, John. You saw the closest thing to it tonight.
0: and the fact that Alan actually allowed me to have his 6-foot wooden staff to explain spacing.
1: Yeah.
0: And Park, you know that's important.
1: Yeah.
0: It is precise and it is assignment football, and you've got to do your assignment correctly. And it is that 6-foot tall staff that Alan has had. I mean, the paint is worn on both ends. I mean, it's not blue. It is that wooden color that has been scuffed over years. And to have that thing and sit there and go, this is what Alan Chadwick expects to drop between the heel of his quarterback and the 3-point stance of his A-back and hit nothing but turf.
1: Yeah. And that, you know,
0: and he goes, I don't do that. And he goes, I don't do that anymore because that means I have to pick it up and put it back and pick it up and put it back. I don't do that anymore. I just point.
1: Yeah. But, you know, the reason you don't see as much of that, honestly, like real talk, is, you know, of course, some fans and kids don't love those kind of offenses as much. But I think the real reason is what John mentioned is very precise. And seeing the more modern offenses you guys see every week, John, you can miss a block and you still get some yards. You can kind of be a little more creative on running inside zone or power. Some of the stuff you see out of the shotgun, you can be a little more, I don't have to be exactly right, right? You run the option, you're in the Veer, you're in the wing tee. There's like one way to do it. And if any one guy doesn't do exactly right, the whole play's gone.
2: Right.
1: And that's what makes it challenging. But the guys that can do it, man, is something. Split back Veer. Dom did look it up. He did some YouTubing on the split back Veer.
0: So well, Dom is faster. You know, when I'm with Dom and we do soccer together, Dom is amazing in finding the music that we always are trying to find in the full-time report. He is fast on the draw, and I love him for it. If Dom is looking for something that is a true piece about the success of that offense, watch Pony Excess, the 30 for 30 on SMU.
1: Craig James.
2: Yeah.
1: Yeah, Eric Dickerson, Craig James. Yeah. Yeah, very good.
0: That sawed-off quarterback, Lance McElhaney.
1: Yeah.
2: Yep.
1: Yeah.
2: They ran it.
0: And when you've got someone that is that fearless running that offense, that is that precise, and you have that much of a swashbuckler like Lance McElhaney, you can go places. And when you have quarterbacks that are confident in the blockers in front of them, it's poetry. I mean, when Phil Jones ran it here in the state, and he ran it at shorter with A.J. Cooley with precise, when they were going in playoff runs, I mean, it's gorgeous. I mean, when the service academies run it, it's gorgeous when it comes full circle. It is beautiful, and it is precise, and it forces you to be as disciplined as possible. I love watching it when it works.
1: It's awesome. Hey, also, SMU, you know, they were getting in trouble for like $10,000. They wouldn't make it a day to day. You know what I mean? Like those guys wouldn't make it in the NIL area.
0: We called it the Trans A&M.
1: Yeah,
0: exactly.
1: They were way ahead of their time, John. I mean, everybody's mistaken them for all these years. They were just way ahead of their time.
0: You think Sherwood Blunt sitting there, he's laughing now, sitting there going, "Yeah, I got change for 10." Yeah. It's like, no worries, give me a buzz, everything's fine.
2: John, we appreciate you spending some time with us tonight, man. Always great catching up. And, you know, appreciate it. We'll circle back and have you on some more, man. But thanks so much for dropping in with us tonight.
0: Gainesville and Roswell next week on all of the GPBs. Book 'em, Dano. Aloha.
2: All right.
1: That'll be a good one.
2: That'll be a real good one. That is John Nelson. He's been working tonight.

0: the great game over at Marist and Blessed Trinity. That's fantastic stuff, folks. Well, we still got some scores and some things we're going to wrap up. One more segment. Hoping to hear from one of our winning coaches tonight when we come back before we wrap things up here.
1: Yeah, let's go.
0: All right. One more segment. Stay with us. It is the Scoreboard Show on Sports Radio 92.9 The Game and 92.9TheGame.com.
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0: 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Tim Crenshaw along with Chris Parker with you in our Midtown Atlanta studios. Let's run down a few more final scores that have, games that have gone final. I'll see Pepperell 48-0 over Armurchie. That one has gone final tonight. Another one I saw, what's another one I saw here? Beach, way down in South Georgia. Beach 48-35 over Islands. Mm-hmm. Dublin's a win over Bleckley County, 27-21. That's a good ball game there. Bowden has beaten Calvary Christian, 26-14. Bremen has beaten Model, 49-24.
1: That's score. A good win for Bremen tonight. Good win for Bremen over Model. That's a good Model team. Noonan over McIntosh, 52-21. And let's see, Dunwoody over Alcove, 41-8. Milton over Johns Creek, 63-0. Yo.
0: Okay. Clark Central's a winner. They beat Mountain View, 34-14. Good win for the Gladiators there. Gordon Lee, 23-0 over Chattooga. And another one I saw here that is finished up, Calvary Day, 35-10. Winners over Rockdale. Let's check in with Charlie Farmer, who has for us tonight. Always great to have him checking on the scoreboard show. Charlie, good evening. How you doing?
2: Hey, doing great, guys. How you doing?
0: Doing wonderful. Good to hear from you.
2: Yeah, well, Cass was able to pull out the 42-21 victory over Woodland. Just keep the young man from Woodland, the running back, Jones. He got a dislocated ankle, and he was running. He was more than the Colonels could handle for a lot of the game, just running the ball. So they said they got it back into place, but keep him in your prayers tonight. But the Colonels were able to pull it out. Defense played pretty good. I don't think Gates was trying to just run the score up or anything. He was just trying to, just get through the week, keep everybody healthy, and get ready for the matchup next week against the Hurricanes.
0: You guys are 6-0. You guys are looking good going into that game. What do you think about it, Chris?
1: 6-0, Cass, Cartersville. Yo.
0: That's going to be a good ball game.
1: Yeah. Man. Call us next week, Charlie.
2: Hey, I got you. I was going to give you a call. Y'all had y'all got on before the game. We had a little bit of time, so I may try to get you before the game next week, too.
1: Big game, Cartersville and Cass, two undefeated teams.
0: We'd love to get that preview from you, all right?
2: Yes, sir. I'll get with you before the game next week. Y'all be blessed. Have a great weekend.
0: All right,
2: go Colonels.
0: All right. Be safe out there, Charlie.
1: That's a

0: bitter rivalry.
1: Know. Oh, I know. I know.
0: And it's mostly a one-sided rivalry historically,
1: Has been, yes.
0: And, boy, Cartersville looks really good this year.
1: I mean,
0: this cast undefeated, you want to say, maybe, It's going to be, I will be one of the games of the week next week.
1: It will be. And there are a number of really big ones coming up on the schedule next week. Let's check in now with Callum Ewing one more time and see what he has for us. Callum, how'd your game end up?
2: Oh, man, I've got good news and I've got great news.
1: Okay.
2: The good news is that after hearing about the Cartersville game, I did find Oreo-related snacks.
1: What?
2: And I found Oreo ice cream sandwiches, but they were individual cookies. And they were the greatest thing ever.
0: Yeah.
2: So when you're ever in Athens, please try them.
0: This is at Athens Academy?
2: Yes. Yeah. And the great news is we had a 20-point comeback within the last 6 minutes of the fourth quarter.
1: Oh,
2: and a field storming in Athens. At the end of the game, it was Athens Academy 42, Whitefield Academy 41. So bear with me. There's a lot of info I got to pack in really quickly.
1: All right.
2: Because on my last call, I was interrupted by a long kickoff return by Whitefield's Graydon Dukes, and that led to a touchdown drive, which also included a 4th-and-17 conversion by Luke Linder with a catch over a DB. He should have been called in for a touchdown. They called him short at the one, and so Amos Johnson punched in the touchdown for the 27-21 lead after a missed PAT. Graydon Dukes came up big again because he's on defense as well. He got an interception, and then after a 4th-and-9 conversion by Ian Kelly, who was the wide receiver who made that incredible one-handed catch in the first half, he kept the drive going, and it added another rushing touchdown by Johnson, made it 34-21. Soon after, the lead was 20. A big catch downfield by Ian Kelly, and Amos Johnson then got his 4th rushing touchdown. So at this point, it's 41-21. You think it's all over, and you can hear how frantic this game was because I'm trying not to stumble over my words on live radio right now. Athens kept their drive going on 4th-and-4 in their own territory with a quarterback scramble by Bane Collins. And a few plays later, he threw a deep ball to Gray Marianchek, and it cut the lead to 13, only 5:17 remaining. And then with literally 8 seconds later, Amos Johnson went on a 55-yard touchdown run for Whitefield, but he was called back for holding, and they had to punt. A few plays later, with 2:47 to go in the game, a deep ball was connected with Grayson Stafford, and now the lead was 41-35. Athens Academy forced a 3-and-out, but the punt from Whitefield was absolutely brilliant, and it was down at the 1. So with 1:23 to go, no timeouts, Athens Academy had to drive 99 yards to win the game. On the first play from scrimmage, they used trickery after they threw the equivalent of a flea flicker, threw it sideways. We're pretty sure Grayson Stafford threw it deep 40 yards, and it was a catch by Thompson Sams. A few plays later, Collins was pushed out of the pocket. He ran right. While in midair, leaning back, he launched a deep ball, and it was caught by Marianchek for a touchdown in the 42-41 lead with 49 seconds to go. And remarkably enough, number 10 threw the ball to number 13 at exactly 10:13 p.m.
1: Oh, stop.
0: 99 yards? 99 yards in a minute?
2: 99 yards in, let's look at that. I think it's less than a minute. 49 seconds, 50, 24 seconds.
1: Whoa.
2: Yeah, maybe 34 seconds.
0: Mm.
2: But sorry, 34 seconds.
0: That doesn't happen in high school football very often, Sam.
1: No, man.
0: I mean, it happens in the NFL. You can go quick. But, man, yeah. So you had a good one, Callum. I mean, the Oreos were just in the middle of the things you got to see today. But, you know, don't worry. If you go to enough of these, sometimes the Oreos will be the highlight.
2: Definitely last week at that Clark Central Cedar Shoals game. But, man, there was even a Hail Mary attempt on the last play because on a 4th down, there was a defensive PI against Athens, but they sent the QB scrambling. He didn't even get a throw off. And then the entirety of the homestand stormed the field. And luckily enough, I was just filming in the middle of it all. And so absolutely incredible one. Athens Academy 42, Whitefield Academy 41. Athens grabbed their 2nd win of the year, and it's a big one.
1: Fantastic stuff, Callum. Hey, man, this is Callum. Great stuff. Appreciate you again tonight. And he is social, folks. You can follow him at Callum A. Ewing, at Callum A. Ewing. Great stuff again this week, man. Thank you so much.
2: Thank you all, as always. God bless.
1: All right. Now let's check in with Day-Day. We got one more time to check in with Day-Day. Let's see what he's got.
3: 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Damian Dede Lewis, guys, I'm here with the winning coaches. We've gone final. Southwest DeKalb comes out on top in the region opener. 37-0. Coach Marion Bell, head coach.

0: Coach for the Panthers. Coach, good way to open up region play. What'd you see tonight that really impressed you about your guys' performance?
1: Just that even though in the first quarter we didn't do what we expected to do, and they didn't hold their head, they didn't drop their heads, they just came back and just the deal was do your job. And that's all they did. And that's what they did their job.
0: All right. With that being said, Maynard Jackson tonight defensively, they were kind of trying to hold their own. In fact, they were able to come up with a couple of forced fumbles. Your guys didn't kind of, they didn't let that sweat, they didn't sweat that. What'd you like about that, as far as them being able to, not let that kind of get them down and slow down momentum?
1: Adversity, man. We've been teaching them all season. Like, we got a young group of guys, got a couple of older guys, but got a lot of young guys, and we got to stop folding under at it and with adversity, man. Like, and that's what we were talking about. Like, adversity can't break us.
0: All right, and like you said, with adversity, you guys bounce back from a loss in the last game. How'd you like the way they came out tonight in response to that?
1: Well, those first four games, basically exhibition games, this is when it counts. And right now, we're 1-0, and that's all that matters.
0: All right, good deal, Coach. Congrats on the win tonight, and good luck down the stretch here.
1: Appreciate it.
0: Sam, Chris, back to you guys.
2: Appreciate all right, thanks a lot. Thanks so
3: good
2: much.
3: Seeing you, man.
2: From day to day from there, in Southwest DeKalb getting a win there over Maynard Jackson. Of course, they got Druid Hills next week, and then in 2 weeks, they meet Tucker.
4: That'll be a big
2: ball game for them.
4: That's also a rivalry.
2: Yeah, it is.
4: Yeah, from back in the day.
2: Yep.
4: Like a Brookwood Parkview, like a...
2: Yeah.
4: Yeah.
2: We're seeing some of those.
4: Seeing some coming back.
2: Some of those are coming around. Some of them come around. We got something from Jack Patterson all the way down in Columbus. Want to make sure we got it on here. Breaking.
4: Jordan
2: defeats Greenville 35-20, snapping a 59-game losing streak dating back to October 9th of 2020.
4: So Jordan had lost that many games in a row? I did not know that.
2: I did not know that either.
4: Jordan, that's like Suge Jordan.
2: It's like Suge.
4: Is it named after Suge?
2: No, it's not named after.
4: Because it's out there by Auburn.
2: Yeah, I know it is close to Auburn. It could be a relative, but yeah. I mean, they've had Jordan.
4: But they say Jordan. That's how you say it. See, I didn't know that. I would have said Jordan, like Michael Jordan.
2: They run you out of Columbus.
4: Jordan. I know Suge Jordan. I didn't know how to say that. But I would have said Michael Jordan. Suge Jordan.
2: Nope.
4: Same spelling. Kind of like Houston and Houston.
2: The folks in Columbus would not be happy with
4: it. Okay, so Jordan. I'll get it right if they start winning. So they won a game, first time in 50-something.
2: 50 is snapping a 59-game losing streak that date back to October 9th, 2020. That's almost, you kind of almost feel like a GPB blog coming on.
4: No, I mean, well, I will say this. I know I made some jokes, Sam, but when I hear stuff like that, I always think about the kids on the team. Like, I mean, it's hard to lose that many games in a row.
2: Yeah, I know.
4: And, a lot of those kids have been there for a few years and lost every game. I mean, it's pretty cool, to get the chance to actually.
2: Oh, yeah.
4: I mean, it's cool to go to the state championship. Don't get me wrong. It's cool to beat everybody 58-0.
2: But
4: like
2: these guys, it would be cool to come to school Monday morning
4: and
2: walk
4: and
2: down the hall, right? Walk down the hall.
4: Yeah. So that is good for Jordan.
2: Right?
4: I will forever say it correctly. I don't think I really knew that.
2: You can do that, yeah.
4: Jordan. Like, Jordan. I mean, I'm from Alabama.
2: Yeah,
4: I know all about
2: Jordan. I know you would be an Alabama man.
4: But I did not know they pronounced that in that manner.
2: Mm-hmm, they do.
4: I do know it's Houston County.
2: It is Houston County, and it's Cairo, Georgia.
4: Cairo, Albany. I'm good with all those, but I did not know Jordan.
2: You didn't?
4: Ponce de Leon. Right, I mean, I got it. I lived here 25 years.
2: In your part of the state, it's Lafayette.
4: Lafayette. Not Lafayette. Not Lafayette.
2: See that? All right. Okay. There you go.
4: Not Lafayette. Lafayette.
2: We're not going to have that problem.
4: I mean, I guess now that we're going through that, I should have totally known that was Jordan because every other name is not the name that the rest of the world accepts. So of course they wouldn't.
2: Yeah, oh my goodness. Yeah, that's the thing. So yeah, we got some big games coming up next week. I mean, the schedule is going to be slammed with some games. The Cobb County Schools will be back. John Bednarowski will be back on point. He better be next week because he's got some.
4: They enjoyed this week off, the pseudo week off.
2: We got games. We talking Newton and Westlake next week.
4: Gainesville, Roswell.
2: We talking that.
4: Cartersville, Cass.
2: We talking Marietta and Walton next week. We talking McEachern and Hillgrove next week. Parkview and Brookwood. You just talked about them being like those teams playing like they played back in the day. We're gonna find out because they're playing. Lee County got to bounce back. They're playing Coffee. They got to deal with Mr. Littleton next week. We got some matchups all over. Coming up next week, you want to be with us. Midtown is playing Conyers, who we believe is still undefeated. We can get a final score on that one.

0: with Quincy Carter as the head coach. That's just, you know, Gainesville and Roswell.
1: Be some good ones.
0: Got some really good ones that are coming up. Whitewater and Griffin. Great games coming up next week. We hope you will be with us for the next installment of the Scoreboard Show. So for Garrett Chapman, for Eric Slaughter, Damian Day-Day Lewis, Dom Jarowski, other side of the glass, Chris Parker, and Sam Crenshaw, thank you for staying with us. I'll be here Sunday morning with Greg Clarkson. With all type of shenanigans and nonsense. I hope you wake up with us. And then catch us back here next Friday night. Also see you this week on CBS News Atlanta. 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
5: And it's the first title in team history. Here it is. And lightning strikes twice, back-to-back championships. Three in a row. They've done it again.
6: 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Relax.

0: night. Here's Josh Graham.
1: The first weekend of fall means it's starting to feel chilly outside. And with spooky season nearing, the reigning national champions at Indiana look like they're going to survive a scare tonight, facing Northwestern in their Big Ten opener. The Hoosiers just cashed in a fourth quarter touchdown to go up 2 scores on the Wildcats. This game is in Bloomington. We'll keep you posted on that. Circling back to it once it finishes up. Also, Clemson just got started with Cal, and there might be a situation with Clemson's quarterback fumbling the ball and Cal running it in for a defensive touchdown. Plenty of college to get to. But first, on this Football Friday, the National Football League. Almost everything about the Dallas Cowboys trip to Brazil feels wrong. It feels off. It borderline feels sacrilege. The Dallas Cowboys, America's team, is being exported overseas? You're only guaranteed 17 games in a season, 17 dates in a year, and we're giving one of those dates for the Dallas Cowboys to Brazil? They're facing the Baltimore Ravens. There's no chance that Jerry Jones likes this. Zero chance. Why else is this only the second international trip the Cowboys have gone on in the regular season? The first time they've done so in a dozen years. You don't think the NFL would want to send Dallas out more often? Of course they do. The reason it doesn't happen is because Jerry Jones probably hates this. Also, do people in Brazil really care about the Dallas Cowboys? Do Brazilians recognize the difference in brand of Dallas versus, say, the Miami Dolphins? Lamar Jackson doesn't seem to think so. And when he was asked about the Cowboys' brand ahead of this game, here's what he had to say about that translating overseas.
2: Yeah, but that's this America, that's Brazil, so we'll see. We'll see.
1: That's right. That's America, America's team. This is Brazil. Maybe the Ravens are going to be Brazil's team. Also, why schedule a cross-conference game overseas? Why schedule a cross-conference opponent for the Dallas Cowboys? Let's just think about this practically. The Ravens have been around for exactly 30 years. 30 years of existence for the Ravens after they left Cleveland. This is going to mark just the 8th matchup between the Cowboys and the Ravens. 8 meetings in 30 years. The way that cross-conference scheduling works, you only play once every 4 years. And this means you're only guaranteed 1 game per site every 8 years. Because remember, every 4, you would play in Dallas. Every 4, you'd play in Baltimore. So given that this is a Dallas home game, air quotes, Dallas is the designated home team. If you're, say, a Ravens fan that lives in Dallas-Fort Worth, lives in Arlington, and you hope one day want to see the Dallas Cowboys face the Ravens in my backyard, well, you might be looking at a 16-year stretch. Maybe, maybe 16 years from now, or it'll be a 16-year gap 8 years from now, you might see Dallas face the Baltimore Ravens in Arlington again. You're just out of luck. And that's a good thing? If you're going to send Dallas overseas, there's no reason it couldn't have been against an NFC opponent. Not saying you have to send

0: send a marquee game. You don't want to send NFC East games because those are generally marquee. You don't want to take those away from, given the history of them, from Philly or Washington or New York fans. Understand that. But you couldn't, let's just look at their schedule. You couldn't have sent Dallas to play the Cardinals. You couldn't have sent Dallas to face the Buccaneers, both of whom are scheduled to play in Jerry World. You had to have them pitted against a cross-conference opponent in the Baltimore Ravens. It just seems off. If there is one silver lining to come from this game being played in Brazil, at least there's almost no time difference to worry about. The game's going to kick off 5:30 p.m. local time in Rio de Janeiro. That is 4:30 p.m. Eastern time, only a one-hour difference. So at least it doesn't have to be played at 10:30 a.m. local time like we saw in Australia a few weeks ago. Or good thing we don't have to all wake up at 9:30 in the morning like we do at the London game, or if you're on the West Coast, 6:30 in the morning when we play the games in Europe. We've got Jim Nantz, J.J. Watt on the call. Here's the question, Will Dalton. Is Jim Nantz going to hit us with a hello, amigos, hola, amigos, on the broadcast? Are we going to get that? That would, by the way, work for Portuguese, too. Hola, amigos. Let's make sure we get Will Dalton's mic on. We'll hook him up there. This would have been a fun spot to bring Tony Romo back, too. Get Tony Romo out there. No say, Jim! No say! Jim! Jim! Jim. Almost everything about Dallas's trip to Brazil, it feels wrong, it feels sacrilege. America's team playing in Brazil. As mentioned, Will Dalton, he is the producer of this program. We've got Mondo on the board, the tallest Latino in sports talk, getting warm, getting ready for Free For All Friday. In addition to it being a Football Friday edition of Westwood One Sports Night, it's also Free For All Friday in these parts. That starts at the beginning of next hour. Will Dalton, what are you snickering about?
1: I'm just imagining if Nantz actually went, hello, amigos.
0: Well, you would say, hola, amigos. And then if you brought Romo in, brought him back to replace Nantz, no say, Jim, no say. A lot of things there. You know, getting ready for the college football slate, we are about 12 hours away from Texas, Tennessee, and Knoxville. Fire up that Rocky Top. Let's get it going. Shout out to the legend Dolly Parton, who is from the mountainous area of Tennessee. For the next hour, it is still 9-2-5 day. So a hat tip to Dolly Parton, even though we know that these are the Osbournes. Love it. Noon kick. Just hooking into my veins. Getting the Vols fired up for the Texas Longhorns. UT versus UT. Once two strangers. All right, that's enough. Let's get into the actual game, though. Every possible result is on the table when Texas faces Tennessee early window Saturday afternoon. Everything's on the table. There's a case you can make for Texas. There's a case you can make for Tennessee. Here's the case you make for the number one ranked Texas Longhorns. They have a veteran quarterback in Arch Manning. He might be the number one pick in next year's draft. The Vols, they're going to be starting true freshman Faison Brandon. He's making his SEC debut facing the number one team in the land. Also, Tennessee has lost 14 straight games against the number one team in the country. The last time the Vols have beaten number one, more than 40 years ago. That's pre-Peyton Manning, pre-Phil Fulmer, 40 years ago. Given that's the case, and Texas has the most talented roster in America.

America, Hook'em might win this game in a rout. But then why do the really smart folks out west, why do the odds makers only have this point spread sitting at 4.5 points? What do they know? This brings us to the case for the Tennessee Volunteers. The Vols have rolled on all three teams that they faced so far, including a 3-touchdown win on the road at Georgia Tech that didn't even feel that close. Even though their quarterback is young, their star running back, Deshaun Bishop, he's a returning 1,000-yard rusher. Josh Heupel, he could script winning offense in his sleep. You got some pretty good edges out there. Amari Campbell transfers from Penn State. He was once a North Carolina Tar Heel. You got some talent on the edge. You have another potential draft pick on the other side of him. So can you get pressure on Arch Manning? That will be the biggest question in this game. The real case for Tennessee is less a compliment to the Vols and more an indictment of Texas. It's more of a lack of trust with Texas. This is the Longhorns' first road game of the year. Their record in road games last season, 2-3. Spotty track record for Steve Sarkisian on the road since he took the job in Austin. Let's not forget that Texas hasn't really looked like the best team in the country through three games. Yeah, they beat Ohio State, but you were down 20 points in the fourth quarter of that game. If Georgia played a pulse, they would be number one, not Texas. Playing with their food against UTSA. That wasn't in any way impressive. Arch even had a pick in the opener against Texas State. So every possible result is on the table with this game. Here is what is certain in the battle of the UTs. No matchup in the college football week 4 slate has the storylines that this one does. Think about this. Arch Manning will be the number 16 clad quarterback at Neyland Stadium. He's going to be wearing number 16 with Manning on his back in the stadium. The number 16 was retired for his uncle. It's shades of Peyton playing Ole Miss when he was with the Vols. But don't think he ever played in Oxford, if memory serves. Maybe it was in the Liberty Bowl, something like that. If Texas wins, they're the runaway number one team in the land. For the next 3 weeks, at least, until they have that showdown with, I think it's Ole Miss that they're going to get. That doesn't sound right. Texas gets Red River 2 weeks from now. Then it's Florida visiting Austin. Then you get Ole Miss. But until then, until close to Halloween, Texas should be good. If Tennessee wins, it's not quite as big as the biblical Alabama win 4 years ago where they tore down the goalpost and beat Bryce Young and it was 52-49. But it would be pretty close to that. Beating Arch Manning

0: Stanley Cup champion Jordan Martinook of the Carolina Hurricanes is going to join us a little bit later on. We'll ask him what he did with the cup. 310-840-4910. What would you do with your one day with the Stanley Cup? Cal's touchdown stood defensively. They're up 7-0 on the Clemson Tigers. Indiana allowed Northwestern to punch it a touchdown, making it a two-point game again. But Indiana starting to get its running game going with Beebe racing down the left edge, pushed out of bounds inside the 10. Indiana inside 5 minutes to go, looking for a touchdown that almost for sure would put this game away. With that in mind, the reigning champs, they're being pushed to the brink tonight in Bloomington. What have we learned about Coach Sigg's Indiana Hoosiers? We'll tell you next on Westwood One Sports Night.
1: 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OU at Georgia, tomorrow at 2:30 Eastern, hear it live on the Westwood One Sports app.
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0: Sports Night. Here's Josh Graham.
1: Clemson trailing Cal 7-0, closing in on the end of the first quarter, but Cal has Clemson marching right down its throat at the moment. They're inside the 10, but Clemson just got called for a false start that's going to back them up a bit. Second and goal just inside the 10-yard line. Indiana up by 2 against Northwestern. Third down and goal play, and Northwestern gets called for pass interference that's going to make it first and goal from essentially 1 foot out. Indiana, if they punch in a touchdown, they're going to win that football game. This has turned into a bit of a shootout. The Hoosiers, fifth ranked in the country, 22-20, the score there. Josh Hoover couldn't get in on a quarterback keeper, second down play, running back pushing forward. He's right at the goal line. They're going to mark him short again. That sets up a third down play. So we'll get to the Hoosiers piece in just a second. A few programming notes for tonight. Free-for-all Fridays at the top of next hour. Will Dalton, Bondo, you let me know if you guys have queued up last week's caller of the week that we'll get to. That was a man named Jim in Seattle who got his best impression in to win the caller of the night distinction. But before we get to him, Carolina Hurricanes forward Jordan Martinook, a guest on tonight's show, our caller question for the hour: if you won the Stanley Cup, what would you do with your one day with it? Jordan Martinook, our guest, he'll join us to tell us what he did. That's going to be at 1 a.m. Eastern time. Make sure you stick around for that. Here was Martinook describing, here's a piece of our conversation, describing the night the Canes won the Cup in Vegas earlier this summer. What was the moment from that night in Vegas that will be forever emblazoned on the mind and heart of Jordan Martinook?
2: Obviously, the initial time lifting it over your head is something that is kind of encapsulates what you dream about, and it was everything that you wanted and expected and more. But I'll say on the fun side of it, I got on the mic a lot that night, and I was on the mic at Catch, the restaurant, in front of the entire organization, and said something there. And then we went to the club at Omnia and Caesar's Palace. I was on the mic at the club in Vegas, which I don't think that'll ever happen again unless we win it again in Vegas. But it was me and DJ Pauly D in the DJ booth, and he gave me the mic, and I was on the mic in a club in Vegas. So that's pretty cool.
1: That is pretty cool. A casual drop there at the end of, yeah, we were in Vegas. Yeah, we were partying, having won the Stanley Cup. Yeah, we ended up getting to one of the clubs. DJ Pauly D was in charge of the music, and I ended up on the mic giving the Stanley Cup to DJ Pauly D. Jim Tan Laundry. So Jordan Martinook, our guest tonight, what would you do with your one day getting the Stanley Cup? What we were told, here's how it was described. You get 13 hours with it. 13 hours. That's what you get with the Stanley Cup. What do you do with those 13 hours? The same way that women dream their entire lives of what their wedding day is going to look like, and anybody who's been married, any man knows, the wedding day is about the bride, not the groom. The same way that is the case, every hockey player dreams about what they would do for their one day with the Stanley Cup if they should ever be fortunate enough to touch the trophy and hold it over your head. So that is the

0: question that we have. 310-840-4910 if you want in. As promised, Free for All Friday at the top of next hour, where you get to steer the ship in whatever direction you please. Here was Jim in Seattle, last week's caller of the night, doing his best Mr. Positive impression.
1: I'm scared to death of this Shaquan Barkley. What he's
0: that is not
1: do to
0: the correct
1: command?
0: Call. We'll get to the right one in a bit. That's our buddy from Virginia who was terrified of Shaquan Barkley. Scared of Mr. Barkley and what he was going to do to Jaden. What he was going to do to his Commanders. That was actually a pretty close game. Really, you shouldn't have been worried what Philly was going to do to Jaden Daniels. Should have been worried what Dallas was going to do, and specifically, well, in the minds of some critics, what Dan Quinn was going to do, going for it on fourth down and getting injured in that spot. This is Jim in Seattle's Mr. Positive.
2: To my Warriors, remember, reach for your dreams, and boom chakalaka is more than one word.
0: Pretty good. Shout out to Jim in Seattle. We will crown another Free for All Friday caller of the night next hour during Free for All Friday.
2: Boom chakalaka is...
0: Josh Hoover gets around the left edge on third and goal, gets into the end zone, inside 2 minutes to go, Indiana 29, Northwestern 20. Let's talk about it. Indiana's lukewarm Big Ten opener against Northwestern that started slow with it being 2-0 after one, 12-0 at the end of the first quarter, and then turning into a fourth quarter wild shootout. It's been eye-opening. It's been illuminating, and it's not good what we're seeing from the Hoosiers. Remember, this is the first time Indiana has played legitimate competition this season. The first three opponents were North Texas, Howard, and Western Kentucky. They won those games by a combined margin of 145-16. Tonight was Indiana's first power conference opponent, which makes it inherently a more valuable sample. It was another home game in Bloomington. They still haven't been on the road. The next 2 weeks, Indiana's going to go on the road to Rutgers and Nebraska. Those games lead up to Ohio State visiting Bloomington on October 17th. And if they play the way tonight, if they play the way they did tonight against the Buckeyes, it's going to be bad news. And Kurt Cignetti knows this better than anybody. Tonight, we learned the Hoosiers are quite mortal on the offensive end. Well, it isn't fair to compare anybody to a Heisman Trophy winner that became the number one overall pick in the draft. It's pretty clear that Josh Hoover isn't Fernando Mendoza. He started slow, 4 of 9, led just one touchdown drive in the first half, missed open receivers left and right. When Indiana's offense got going, it wasn't because of Josh Hoover, it was because of the running attack. On that point, Turbo Richard wasn't the guy getting it going because Turbo Richard went down in the game. Don't forget, this is the same Turbo Richard that was held in check in the season opener largely. It didn't look like Indiana was getting as much push up front as you'd like to see a team ranked where they are facing North Texas would. The one silver lining has been the Michigan State transfer, Nick Marsh. He's been a revelation, but is he good enough to replace the production of both Omar Cooper and Elijah Surratt? That seems like a tall order. So Indiana looks like a team that has taken a step back. That's based on what we saw against Northwestern, and it should send some alarm bells, sound some alarm bells, as they start to get into the heart of their real schedule in the Big Ten. If Indiana does take a step back, it's hard to imagine the Big Ten winning their fourth straight national title. Like, if you're going to look at this from a 1,000-foot view for a second, the biggest story in college football this year was

0: is the SEC versus the Big Ten. The Big Ten's won the last three national championships. The SEC hasn't even made it to the final. Hasn't even made it to the championship game during that stretch. Given what we've seen thus far, it looks like the SEC has taken a step forward while the Big Ten has taken a noticeable step back. Ohio State and Oregon, they already have losses this year. These were supposed to be, along with Indiana, the conference's national championship frontrunners. No other Big Ten team is ranked in the top 10. These are the three, Indiana, Ohio State, and Oregon. Or those were the three in the preseason. Oregon's no longer ranked in the top 10. They're still ranked. USC's number 12, but they're home underdogs to who? You guessed it, Oregon. Penn State, 13th. They haven't played anybody, just like Indiana. Michigan's 18th. It's been well documented that the Wolverines have had their fair share of problems. And as all of this is happening, the SEC is off to a fabulous start to the season. 10-2 against P4 competition, non-conference P4 competition. That's really impressive. Opening weekend, starting 16-0, something that hasn't happened since the late 90s. Right now, they have the number one team. They have the number two team, Texas and Georgia. Ole Miss probably has the best resume up to this point. You take all three of those teams over any Big Ten team right now. You take any of those three teams. So Indiana, the reigning national champs, playing with their food against Northwestern tonight, the first real opponent that can test them. It's bad news if Indiana takes a step back, as Oregon has clearly taken a step back, and Ohio State's already taken a loss against the Texas Longhorns. Bad sign for the Big Ten as a whole. 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Northwestern has hit a field goal to make it 29-23, 56 seconds to go. And they're doing one of those skipping onside kicks that ricochets off of an Indiana defender. Ball is loose. Hoosiers recover it. Northwestern still has three timeouts, but Indiana has the ball inside a minute. It would require either a turnover or it would be beyond a miracle for Northwestern to get the ball back and then score a touchdown in order to win this game. But Indiana 29, Northwestern 23 is your count inside a minute. Indiana recovering the onside kick. Clemson trails Cal 7-3. They were only able to get a field goal out of that red zone trip, but very quickly it seems that they're getting the ball back from JKS and the Cal offense. That is early second quarter out in Berkeley. Coming up, the extreme lengths the Cleveland Browns are going to in order to ensure their quarterback doesn't get booed this weekend. Keep it here on Westwood One Sports Night.
1: 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Both bounce back from season-opening losses with big wins last week. 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
1: For 20 minutes on the East Coast, it is still 925 day. Sending this one out to the great Dolly Parton. Probably the most famous female musician to come from the state of Tennessee. But somebody that might give her a run for her money is Taylor Swift. And in fact, that might be the perfect way to segue to a sneaky, compelling game this Sunday near Lake Erie, which was described in a viral video as a lake that is quite literally set on fire. Taylor Swift put out new music. One of the songs was about Travis Kelce, titled Cleveland. And the opening lyric to this song, she's not as hot as she was, but she was only a four. What if the she that Taylor Swift was referring to there is in fact Cleveland Browns quarterback Deshaun Watson? The Cleveland Browns really, really don't want Deshaun Watson getting booed this weekend. The team is pulling out all the stops for the home opener. They're bringing back beloved running back Nick Chubb, who signed a one-day contract this week. He's going to be honored before the game. That might distract the fans, get them disoriented if they came to the stadium with the intent on booing number four. If that doesn't do the trick, how about the best damn band in the land? Not a joke. The Ohio State Marching Band is going to be performing at halftime. See? Hey, there's so much to pay attention to and not boo. Not boo the band or Nick Chubb or the quarterback in that matter. Heck, Taylor Swift has released a song titled Cleveland. Listen to that. Rather than booing the quarterback that's wearing number four for the Browns, please. Pretty please, says the Haslams. To Deshaun's credit, he is doing his part in trying to lower the temperature with Browns fans. Maybe Tucker Kraft of the Packers could have taken note of this last night. On the field, Deshaun Watson, he maybe turned in his best performance as a Cleveland Brown in Tampa. He led two late touchdown drives, went 24 of 30 passing with two TD passes, no picks. They win the game. Then Deshaun was asked ahead of the home opener this weekend about the reception he might get from Browns fans from the dog pound, and he gave a much better answer than he did post-booing in the preseason.
2: Yeah, I mean, the biggest thing, like, I don't never try to go at war with the fans, so I think the biggest thing is just, you know, ready for support, ready to feel their energy, ready to get this big dub for the city of Cleveland and, you know, continue this great feeling that we have this week. So that's my motto, is just keep pushing forward, find ways to win on Sunday to, you know, take advantage of the opposing team and get a W.
1: Bravo. Bravo, Deshaun. No more talk of 17 road games. No more talk of you being a big fan guy. Cheers. You did it. You did it. We're proud of you for it, Deshaun Watson. Much better answer there. See, that wasn't that hard. Deshaun Watson has done enough to let his performance dictate how he's treated Sunday in Cleveland, to dictate how the crowd reacts. It would be a surprise to see him get booed right out of the gate, but if he plays poorly, the moment he starts playing poorly, that crowd will turn on him, and he will turn on him quickly. This might be Browns-Panthers, the most underrated game of this loaded Week 3 slate. Because it's easy to just look at the teams and say, Panthers-Browns? No thank you. Neither of these teams are going to be

bartenders. This could be disgusting. But the Deshaun fan angle is intriguing. It's enough intriguing to keep it on one of your multi-view screens. Also, if Deshaun, he can get the ball out to his skill guys, Cleveland has a ton of them. Quinshon Judkins has looked good to start the year. We heard all this talk about the receivers that they drafted. Whether it be Boston or Casey Concepcion, they've got targets. Good tight end play. Then you have the Carolina Panthers, who have been a very entertaining watch through the first 2 weeks. They're up. They've cracked 30 points the first 2 weeks. The defense, you don't know what you're going to get. The defense allowed 59 in week one, but then they gave up just 3 in Atlanta last week. Devin Lloyd had one of the best games you will ever see a player have with 9 tackles, 2 interceptions, one of them ran back, and he's out this week. He's not going to play. Saw that 2 receivers are also on the injury report for the Panthers. So if you're Cleveland, this seems like an opportunity for you to get back in the good graces of your fans, in front of your fans, if you're Deshaun Watson, but also get back into the thick of things in the AFC North hunt as well. A reminder that we're going to be reacting to Panthers, Browns, Ravens, Cowboys right away on Sunday afternoon. You don't have to wait till Monday when most of the talking heads are reacting to things, because we have NFL Instant Gram Sunday evening, 7 o'clock Eastern time, reacting to all the action we see prior to Sunday Night Football in Denver this week. So make sure you join us. It's on YouTube. It's on X exclusively. NFL Instant Gram. No breaks. Just Will Dalton and I reacting to what we see in the NFL slate in real time. NFL Instant Gram. We hope you can join us then. Make sure, if you haven't already, that you're subscribed to our YouTube channel to find that. Ring the notification bell. That'll tell you when we're live. You can watch the show in addition to listening to it. Heck, you could do that right now. Searching Westwood One Sports Night. However and wherever you're listening or watching, we greatly appreciate you spending time with us. Indiana Northwestern did go final. Indiana 29, Northwestern 23. The reigning national champions playing a barn burner. The only game that they've had in the last year and a half since the Notre Dame loss in the CFP 2024 was maybe the Ohio State Big Ten championship game. Well, the national championship against Miami as well. Indiana hasn't played a ton of close games this year. This is the first time they played a P4 opponent, so that's a bit of a scare that you have there. Cal is leading Clemson 7-3 at the moment, and Clemson is marching inside the red zone, looking to go in front this game. 7 minutes left to go in the second quarter. Speaking of ACC action, do want to take a moment to tell you about one of my friends that tragically we lost this week. It was devastating to learn Tuesday night about the passing of Chris Spatola, who was 47 years old, an ESPN college basketball analyst, but that only tells part of the story of who Chris Spatola was. The man was a combat veteran in the Middle East for the U.S. Army. He played basketball for Army once upon a time. Once he came back stateside, he became a coach. And who did he coach for? That would be Mike Krzyzewski and the Duke Blue Devils. And how did he do in doing so? Well, he was part of the squad that won a national championship in 2010. That was John Shire's senior year as a player. Chris Spatola, an American veteran, a national championship winning coach, an ESPN

0: and commentator, son-in-law for Mike Krzyzewski as well. If that doesn't tell you how he felt about Chris Spitola, I don't know what else would. Quite literally, a great enough man to get the blessing of Coach K in marrying one of his daughters. But for me personally, he might have been the first person in the industry I love so much, not just sports media, but specifically college basketball. Growing up on Tobacco Road, he's called Durham and Raleigh his home for such a long time that took me seriously. See, I didn't go to any of the ACC schools. So when people say, hey, who do you root for, Duke or North Carolina in the state of North Carolina? I say, neither. Respect them both. Grew up watching the game. Love the game. It's my favorite thing that I do. Been to every Duke-North Carolina game outside of COVID since 2019. But I went to East Carolina University. That's not a place that's known for its basketball pedigree. So being an alum there, it getting plugged into the ACC and, you know, trying to be respected among people who have already earned that respect, not the easiest thing to do. And Chris Spitola was one of the first people that looked at me and said, this guy has passion. This guy is trying to learn. This guy is wanting to work hard. And he took me seriously. And it meant a lot. And then once I got my own platform, got my own show, anytime I asked to have him on, it wasn't an if question, that was always a when. Hey, when do you want me? When do you? And then I'd see him at games, and gosh, he would just be so straightforward in the way that he'd break down a game. And there's currency in that. When you, the way he's able to break down basketball, his knowledge, but also just his earnestness, that's in short supply nowadays in 2026. So when I learned the news on Tuesday night, it was really hard to comprehend, because 47 is just too damn young. It's too damn young for somebody who had already accomplished so much and lived so much life within those 47 years. So I think about the Krzyzewskis. I think about, obviously, the Spitolas, his family. Think about our friends at ESPN and his friends at ACC Radio, at Sirius, because it's a devastating loss for all of us who love college basketball, who, you know, also love this country too, because he was quite a representative of the U.S. Army and representing what it means to be an American. I really looked up to Chris Spitola, and it was tough to get that news earlier this week. Shifting things. At the top of next hour, it's your opportunity to steer the ship in whatever direction you please. Whatever's on your heart, you can tell us. This is the time where you get to play programmer, because we get so many of those emails. Hey, you don't talk enough about this. You don't spend enough time talking about my team. Well, for the next hour and the next hour only, you get to call us and steer the ship. The Jimmy Buffett music will play. The margaritas will be out, or in my case, a ton of Gatorade Zero and Starburst, these sour mini Starburst bites. It's good fun. Save the phone number now, or call the phone number now. 310-840-4910. You get to steer the ship, Free for All Friday. And when we kick off Free for All Friday with your calls, there is an NFL game on Sunday that has more meaning than any other game that's going to be played. And frankly, I don't even think it's close. That game and the start of Free for All Friday next on Westwood One Sports Night.
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1: For this hour and this hour only, you get to steer the ship as the Jimmy Buffett plays and the margaritas pour, or in my case, Gatorade Zero, Glacier Cherry, and Glacier Freeze flavors in our studio. 310-840-4910. There is an NFL matchup that rises above all the others in importance that we'll get to momentarily. It's probably not the game that you're thinking of first, but let's get to the phones. 310-840-4910. Last week's caller of the week for Free For All Friday, doing a Mr. Positive impression, is Jim in Seattle. Jim, you get us started this week. Jim, are you with us from Seattle? We're off to a roaring start on Free For All Friday. Jim, do you have us
2: now? Can you hear me?
1: Yeah, we have you.
2: Okay, so right now, places like Masters Golf Tournament and shows like Dave Chappelle, Kevin Hart, cell phones are banned. Can't even bring it to the facility. Now, this week, there's some controversy between Mike McDonald and Sean Payton, where Seahawks fans at the Seahawks practice facility were allowed to bring in cell phones and video stuff. Where should cell phones be banned when it comes to, like, sports?
1: Yeah, I appreciate the call. It's a good question. There are places where that is a luxury. You think about the Masters, for example. Celebrities love going to Augusta. One, because it's beautiful and it's exclusive. That always helps. But another reason they like going to Augusta is because, and they'll tell you, you don't have people asking for selfies left and right everywhere you go. And also, your every move isn't being filmed. So you can kind of interact like a normal human in the world. Golf tournaments feel like they're elevated by not having phones out. But then you might turn away younger people that won't go otherwise, unless they have access to their phone. It's a very small list. It's a very short list of things that people would accept not being able to have access to their phone. But it is a good thought exercise. 310-840-4910. Let's go to Mr. Positive. So the guy who in person

0: Fascinated You is now the one that won the caller of the night last week. Mr. Positive, let's see if you can bring it this week.
1: To my warriors, as I go deep inside your psyche and electrify your soul with some positive vibes, remember, you must seize the moment and live for the day. Make each second count in a positive way. Boom shakalaka. Warriors, look to the sky. I will be there, reaching out to you, believing in you. Damn it! Go for your dreams! Damn it! Go for your dreams! And lastly, Justin Verlander, make me proud. It's your last game. Ow!
0: There goes Mr. Positive. Honestly, don't quite know what to do with that other than to do the boom shakalaka sound and to do the karate chop. It's really the only thing we know what to do there. Somebody emailed me asking, what does Mr. Positive do for a living? I don't know anything else other than the calls that we have from Mr. Positive. It's an intriguing phone call each and every week. 310-840-4910. Free-for-all Friday. Your call's welcome. This hour only, you get to steer the ship. As promised, without question, Texans-Colts is the most important game Week 3 of the NFL slate. It's not even close that this game matters more than any other across the slate because it's the one matchup that pits two 0-2 teams against each other. That essentially makes this an elimination game for the loser. Since 1990, teams that start the season 0-3 have made the playoffs 2.9% of the time, less than 3%. Juxtapose that with the percentages when you start 1-2. Over the same period of time, 1-2 teams have made the postseason over 25% of the time. 1-4 do. The odds are 12 times better of you making the playoffs if you are 1-2 than if you're 0-3. Given Houston and Indy have both played playoff teams to open up the season, Indy facing Baltimore and the Chiefs, Houston facing the Buffalo Bills and the Cincinnati Bengals, and they've lost games in heartbreaking fashion. That finish at Arrowhead on Sunday Night Football for the Colts in OT and the Bills. You had the interception in your hand, Houston, to wrap that game up, and then the Bills scored a touchdown the next play. You lose by 5. There is a case to make for both of these teams being good, but not if they start 0-3. Focusing on the Texans, we have no clue who this team really is. While C.J. Stroud's struggles have been well documented, the much-lauded defense, it's been a liability. 24th in points allowed, 27th in yards per play. They haven't forced a turnover yet. And it's easy to say, well, they're just facing Josh Allen and Joe Burrow. That's the reason why they got off to such a slow start. But also, both those games were in Houston. And the Texans, they weren't really close last Sunday. That was a two-score loss. Now, they're in a must-win setting. It's their first road date of the year. It's a division game. But if you're looking for optimism, the Texans, they were just the 7th team in NFL history to start 0-3 and make the playoffs a year ago. So they got off to a slow start last year, got hot. But can lightning strike twice? You don't want to play those chances. So that's the Texans. The pressure that Houston faces, though, pales in comparison on the heat on the Indianapolis Colts. The Colts, they've chosen to push all their chips in with Daniel Jones because you had the Sauce Gardner trade a year ago. They don't have a first-round pick. They didn't have one this past year. They don't have one next year. So there's no option to tank with a strong quarterback class ahead. The team's on the brink of wholesale changes. Just look at their owner writing on her little notepad,

0: Wonder what notes she was taking. Maybe she's taking note of GM Chris Ballard, who's on the last year of his contract and made that trade with the Jets last year and whiffed on Anthony Richardson. Maybe Shane Steichen's on the hot seat as well. It would seem he is. They're a home team on Sunday. A week after coming a grazed fingertip in overtime, coming one inch or so away from winning that game at Arrowhead, the Colts could be 0-3 with 10 straight losses dating back to last year. Texans-Colts, that is the most important game of the week. 310-840-4910 if you want in. Looking at the line right now, 10 deep, and we've got all sorts of states represented. So let's blow through these free-for-all Friday calls. Let's go to Mike. He's in Pennsylvania. Mike, where are you steering the ship?
1: Hi. I'm concerned about this act that's pending in Congress, the so-called Protect College Sports Act, where it seems, at least that I've been following, the debate has been one-sided, where you have the television networks, the conferences, Nick Saban, Pat McAfee, Senator Cruz, all steering the conversation toward something has to be done to protect the college sports, but I don't see any viewpoint from the players themselves getting a say. It seems that they're trying to protect the sport against really the athletes that generate a lot of the revenue.
0: What would you call all these lawsuits then? Are those the athletes being represented? Because I'd say that is a pretty strong representation when you got lawyers and agents every 5 seconds trying to contest everything the NCAA does.
1: But I think there's a conflict in the media where the players' positions aren't being adequately represented, either on college game day.
0: Okay, you could criticize that one outlet, but I'm saying that look at the New York Times, look at The Athletic, look at everywhere. Spencer Hall just had a long thing about it. It seems that I think it's pretty fair in the coverage. People are representing both sides. Read Jay Billis's social media feed. I mean, goodness, we're hearing all sides of it.
1: But the act itself does not make any provision. They want to impose a salary cap where the players aren't even a party to this legislation. That in and of itself is unfair. How can you impose a salary cap where there's no collective bargaining?
0: Oh, it is a problem, but here's the part that's also one-sided that truly doesn't get the attention it deserves. And Mike, appreciate the call from Pennsylvania. It's that the players, the real dilemma in college sports, at the core of it, is what you're describing. Why haven't we gotten to a CBA? And the reason is that both sides don't really want it. Players, they like the chaotic structure that might allow for them to win in court and to make crazy amounts of money in ways that are unstable. Agents would like that too. Right now it benefits them greatly. University presidents fear a CBA because when you look at pro sports leagues that have CBAs, the payout between players in the leagues generally float at around 50-50. And universities and athletic departments know that the players aren't getting close to 50-50 as it stands right now. The reason you need Congress or you need government to get involved in it is, well, the instability that comes from this conflict is something that only the government can resolve if the two sides can't come together. But secondarily, it's the players don't want to be employees, and the universities don't want them to be subject to workers' comp either. So they need some sort of special category that only can be given by Congress, where in some ways you're treated like employees in ways that benefit at least one of the two sides, hopefully both, but you're not traditionally employees the way that you and I might be. As you could tell, it's pretty complex. Let's go to Israel. He's in Atlanta. 310-840-4910. Israel, where are you steering the ship?
2: Oh, yo, Josh Graham, man. Before I get to my point, first of all, I want to say how much I appreciate, how much love y'all show to my good friend, an amazing person, Mr. Positive, man, Greg, man. That's my dog. Y'all really do represent, right? Now, as far

over Free Fall Friday, as far as the family cup is concerned, let me tell you, man, I would take it to my family reunion down in the country, down in Thompson, Georgia, okay? I would make moonshine in it, okay? I would cook in it, and any baby, any pet, puppy, kitten, anything that could fit in it, I'll put in there and take pictures with it. I would make sure my entire family got a chance to experience, okay, what I consider.

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1: 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Is Matt LaFleur close to becoming Matt LaFired? 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
4: 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You get to steer the ship during Free For All Friday this hour only. We'll get to the three marquee college football matchups in just a bit. Let's go first, though, to Alec, who's in Chicago. He wants in. Where do you want to steer the ship, Alec?
5: I got three quick things. I'll be super fast. First, the Cowboys. I'm a huge Cowboys fan, and we do not match up well against the Ravens whatsoever. I think they are going to destroy us, so you can confidently smash that money line. Second, I wholeheartedly believe Keaton Wagler out of Illinois is going to be a future stud. He reminds me a lot of like LaMelo Ball and Steph Curry. And then I got a quick little joke for you.
4: Please.
5: What is a pirate's favorite letter?
4: Arg.
5: No, matey, it's the C.
4: Oh, thank you, Alec. That's a great call.
5: Yeah, you're welcome.
4: Gonna miss watching Keaton Wagler in college basketball. No, he was only there for 1 year. Kind of crazy that he got out of the state of Kansas, not being recruited by either KU or K-State, gets to Illinois, has the big year, they get to the Final Four. That's going to be a preseason top five team as well, just loaded all over the place. And we're just a little over a month away from the start of college basketball. Might have some exciting college basketball news to share with everybody in a couple of weeks, but that can wait. 310-840-4910. Let's go to Landon. He's in Texas. Landon, where are you steering the ship on Free For All Friday?
6: I want to know if like the Texas Rangers have a chance at the postseason, because right now the Astros are losing. So they just can't seem to win when the Rangers lose.
4: Yeah, it's one of those things. I'm one of those fans that root for a borderline team. Appreciate the call from Texas. I'm a Baltimore Orioles fan who, up until yesterday, was not eliminated mathematically. You're following the AL West race, and then whoever loses out of the AL West race will not make the postseason, with the White Sox having clinched. Don't really see either of these teams making noise in the AL West, but the thing is, in baseball, you just get hot and crazy things can happen. Look at the Diamondbacks. Look at when the Braves won. The Nationals as well. You're right. The Athletics are up 6-5 in the bottom of the eighth on the Houston Astros at the moment. Those Texas Rangers we're keeping an eye on this weekend. And you're right to point out that they lost to Minnesota 10-2. That's a bummer. That's a tough one. 310-840-4910. How about Lauren, who's in Boston? Lauren, where are you steering the ship?
7: Hello, Josh. I'm going to be steering the ship to a former North Carolina Tar Heel great, Drake May, currently quarterbacking the New England Patriots. And we have a nor'easter rolling through Boston. The sky is quite literally falling and figuratively falling for some Patriots fans. So I'm curious if you have an opinion on the player we both once formerly covered in North Carolina.
4: Oh, is this my friend Lauren Walsh? Is that possible?
7: Yes, it is.
4: Oh, my goodness. Gosh, I miss you, Lauren. I hope we can catch up sometime soon. Thanks for listening on our friends, courtesy of our friends at WEEI out in Boston. There's Lauren in Boston. I'll answer the question this way. If you are a Boston sports fan, then get yourself to the state of Florida, because we learned today with that nor'eastern that you've got the Red Sox playing at Tropicana Field against the Cubs, because that's normal. And then you got the Jaguars hosting those New England Patriots –

0: In a game, Will Dalton, interested in your thought on this, because you know Lauren as well, whether or not...
1: Oh, hi, Will.
0: Yeah, say hi, Will Dalton. How about you be polite and not so quiet?
2: Hi, Lauren.
0: There you go.
2: I'm the producer. What, am I just going to barge in?
0: No, it's just, you're, I mean, we're all friends around here. That's all we
2: Hello.
0: Are.
2: Hello.
0: Yes, Will Dalton, you're the Tar Heel fan. You should probably be the one to answer that question. Drake May, are you in? Are you out? Are you worried about your boy?
2: Of course... I'm not worried about Drake May. Okay. Not at all. Especially once he gets A.J. Brown back. I'm not worried about anything. He's got Mac Hollins, Tar Heel legend.
1: That won't be for another 3 weeks minimum that they get AJ back.
0: I'll say this on the national platform here. Check out Lauren Walsh's work. She covers the Boston sports scene about as well as anybody. We love you, Lauren. Thanks for calling in. It's good to hear from you.
3: Yeah.
1: Oh, thanks, Josh.
3: Bye, Lauren.
1: Miss you guys.
0: Oh, no doubt.
3: All right, bye, Lauren.
0: As good as it gets. Now you can turn your mic off, Will. And let's go to someone else. 310-840-4910. I'm not worried about Drake May yet. No, on WEEI and on Boston Sports Talk Radio, you get the overreactions. We're not quite there yet. How about we go to another one in Boston? That's where Derek is. Derek, do you want in on Drake May as well?
4: Oh, see, this is a perfect segue. See, I was ready to give you guys a lot of beef for not giving a lot of Boston love. You brought up the postseason, didn't bring up the Red Sox summer.
0: Don't give me credit. I mean, give Lauren Walsh, who covers the Boston sports scene about as anybody.
4: I'm going to look her up.
0: She's the best.
4: I like that. I think Drake May is going to have a turnaround just like the Red Sox did this summer. I think that he's going to finish in the MVP conversation again. But more importantly, Josh, because it's Friday, and I got a question for you, right? Josh, when you get tacos, do you turn your head to that taco, let that taco dominate you, or do you turn the taco? I just want to hear you answer that question.
0: Thank you, Derek.
2: I love this question.
0: Do you let the taco dominate you? I turn the head because I am a hard taco shell type. I'm not a soft taco guy. So if you're bringing the hard shell towards your mouth, it doesn't really fit so well straight on. You got to turn it sideways. Versus the soft shell is more malleable. So if you can disallow it from, I suppose, dominating you. I'm going to be honest. I don't know what he's talking about. In terms of the taco dominating you, what does that even look like?
2: I don't know. You just gotta take charge of it. You know, you gotta handle it.
0: Think Derek in Boston. Think Boston's taking the cake right now in terms of caller of the night on Free for All Friday.
2: Yeah.
0: Let's see what Alan in Toronto's got for us. 310-840-4910. Alan, what do you got? Free for All Friday.
5: Hats off to the 2026 Chicago White Sox. They're 6 games above .500. And it was an absolute hopeless situation the last 3 years. 2023, 61 and 101. 2024, the worst ever, 41 and 121. And 2005, just last year, 60 and 102. And after a 5-3 victory over Cleveland on August the 9th, they improved on their 2025 record already. And imagine reaching postseason after three consecutive 100 loss seasons. It has never happened before. And they had their 81st win against in a slugfest against Kansas City just 2 nights ago, 14-11. What a bash. What a party. And then 2 days later, they beat Chicago 9-1. And just last night, they beat Colorado Rockies 101. So Colorado Rockies and LA Angels get their blueprint. My mother told me once, many, many years ago when I was a youngster, behind every cloud there's a silver lining. And my father told me just a few years ago, too, the darkest hours come just before dawn. And they were their darkest hours the last 3 years. And look at them. You know, hats off to them. They made a big, big improvement this year. So 83 and 77 is not much above 500. But considering they were in such a hopeless situation 2 years ago, hats off to them.
0: Yeah, I'll double down on that. Thank you, Alan, for the call. Their preseason win total, according to our friends in Vegas, was 67.5. and they're

0: over that by, what, 15 games? And to second the historical point, the White Sox and Cubs clinched postseason berths within 2 minutes of each other on Thursday, yesterday. And it is just the fourth time ever that the Cubs and White Sox make the playoffs in the same year. The other years, 1906, 2008, and 2020, which barely counts because they only played 60 games and they had a weird format where a lot more teams got in. So it doesn't happen very often what a year it's been in the Windy City. 310-840-4910. Let's go to the Windy City. That's where Peter is. Peter, what do you got? Hi, Peter. Peter from Chicago. What's happening? I hear Alan's voice. 310-840-4910. Sorry, Peter. Let's go to Evan. He's in Iowa. Evan, where are you steering the ship on Free For All Friday?
1: How are we doing? I wanted to, first of all, the taco dominating me, I will admit that happens. That's killing me.
0: Well, paint the picture. What does it look like when a taco dominates you? Is it that there's a bunch of sauce on your face?
1: Your whole neck. Oh, when is sauce never covering your face? But anyway, the main reason I'm calling, I want to know what your thoughts were on the Iowa-Michigan football game tomorrow. And then my last question for you related to food is hot dog. Is that a sandwich? Thanks. Have a good night.
0: Hot dog's not a sandwich, and I'm not going to do the boring thing. You know, remember when during the Oscars, Nikki Glaser was hosting and she made the Leo DiCaprio joke where she said something about him dating somebody that's like half his age. And she said, I'm going to be honest, that joke felt cheap. Everybody makes that joke. You know, we don't know anything about you, man. And a great joke followed that. The easy, lazy thing to say is defense in an Iowa-Michigan game. Under. You know what I'm going to say with the line being, or the total being 38.5, comically low? Over. Over 38.5. Iowa's got skill guys that they don't normally have. And I think Bryce Underwood's going to be able to, with his feet, unlock some scoring opportunities for Michigan. So more points than the experts think in Iowa, Michigan. That's what I say. How about Emily in San Diego? 310-840-4910. Where are you steering the ship, Emily?
2: First of all, Josh, I want to ask you a question. Why do you say San Diego?
0: Have you ever seen the movie Anchorman?
2: Okay. I was already told that already. And I'll have to watch that. I have not.
0: You have not seen Anchorman and you live in San Diego?
2: No, because I don't like Will Ferrell.
0: Well, that's the best Will Ferrell movie. Maybe you'll like Will Ferrell if you watch the best Will Ferrell movie.
2: Well, I was already told I can go to YouTube and find out I already know the answer, but I can pull that up on YouTube.
0: Oh, you could just watch.
2: Who answered the phone?
0: I could quote the entire movie. That is maybe the only movie that I can quote, like, from beginning to end, every bit of Anchorman. It might be my favorite comedy. In fact, I think it is. It's my favorite comedy. I love Anchorman.
2: Is that what got you into the business?
0: Maybe. Emily, maybe. I'll make a commitment to you. See, Will Dalton, I used to make him watch movies each and every week that he had not seen. Anchorman was included. If you watch Anchorman and agree to call us back, we'll allow for you to have a movie review on the show. You tell us what you think of the movie Anchorman upon watching it for the first time.
2: Okay. Well, the reason I called is because I wanted to let you know, and because you probably wanted to know this important date, is that on Sunday, it's my birthday.
0: Ooh, well, consider this my birthday gift to you. A movie recommendation and then an invitation to tell us about the movie on 300-plus stations across the country in Canada, Emily. Happy birthday.
2: I just don't know that. I'm seven decades old.
0: 70! Congrats.
2: Well, thanks. On this important day, on that important day also, I thought I would bring up that Elvis Presley was the first time on Ed Sullivan.

0: 70 years
1: That's
0: ago.
1: That's what happened on September 27th, 1956.
0: And Emily was born as well. Happy birthday, Emily. Thank you so much for the call. It's good to hear from you.
1: Yeah.
0: And enjoy Anchorman. Let me know what you think. 310-840-4910 if you want in on the program. Let's go to a state we haven't been to yet. Have we gone to the state of Florida? Don't think we have. Let's go to Michael. He's in Florida. Michael, where are you steering
2: Hello.
0: The ship?
2: Hello. Yes. How you doing?
0: I'm well.
2: I just wanted to call. You know, I'm a big sports fan.
0: Yeah.
2: And last night, I had no interest in that Green Bay Falcon game, except, you know, I'm a Dolphin fan, and I don't know what's going on with Tua. But I thought that was going to be a wipeout by Green Bay. And then I see the score, and the Falcons clobbered them. I couldn't believe it.
0: All right. Thank you, Michael, in Florida. It was a rout. A lot of people didn't see it coming, but the NFL, man, this is what it's been through 2 weeks in one game. Try being in a survivor pool. Everybody picking the Chargers in week one, and then in week two, you have the Bucks losing to the Cleveland Browns, and now the Green Bay Packers losing. Just makes you think that everybody should be nervous this early on in the season with some of these erratic results all over the place. And you can catch primetime games on Westwood One Sports, by the way, including Thursday Night Football, the Falcons. You better get used to watching the Falcons, by the way, because they're on Monday Night Football next week against the Saints, and then the week after that, they're Sunday Night Football against the Ravens. So get used to it. Leon in Baltimore. We haven't been to Baltimore. Let's do that. Leon, where are you steering the ship?
3: Hey, Josh, listen. I'm steering the ship somewhere it probably hasn't been before, and I don't listen to your show all the time,
0: yeah.
3: But I haven't heard this conversation, and here we go. Let's get more kids, more people, period, to play a sport that was popular in the 80s and early 90s and late 70s, racquetball. Let's get kids away from pickleball. Let's get them on the racquetball court. It's the perfect sport for a kid who says they're not an athlete and they didn't make it in a team sport and don't want to play another individual sport. Racquetball is the sport for kids. And I coach racquetball in Baltimore. And here's one of the things I hear, Josh. I hear from parents, oh, I played racquetball in college. I got hit in the butt with the ball. And I say, yeah, because you didn't learn to play it the right way. You didn't have proper coaching. I'm going to give your kids the right coaching. They're going to learn to play racquetball. They're going to have a great deal of fun learning how to do it. Every kid ought to play racquetball. And here's my next quick point. If you're coaching a youth sport, whoever it is, whatever sport you're coaching, you ought to be teaching the kids accountability, leadership, determination, and sportsmanship, and stop talking about we got to charge so much to get kids to travel and all of that stuff. Coaches, do it for the right reason. Serve your communities the right way. Josh, that's what I have to say. That's where I'm steering the ship tonight.
0: Thank you, Leon, in Baltimore. Just side... putting the chopper sideways towards pickleball. Not towards... the question I'd have is, if you're not going to play pickleball, why not just play tennis? But, passionate enough, we'll just let him cook. We'll just let him have that. Will, you play tennis. Why don't you play racquetball?
4: You know, I don't know. Like, I've never really thought to play racquetball before.
0: Now, really I bet you have. Now I bet you have.
4: Oh, that I'd be afraid not to.
0: Leon in Baltimore is all over you. Racquetball!
4: top
0: of the next hour, we've got Jordan Martinook, Stanley Cup champion from the Carolina Hurricanes, that's going to join us. Did you know that the hockey season starts next Tuesday night? Kind of nuts. So we'll be talking about his celebrations with the Cup, which may or may not include DJ Pauly D and Chad Kroeger from Nickelback. That's at the top of next hour, the last of your free-for-all Friday calls at 310-840-4910. We'll get to the major games of the college football slate And in the NFL, potential playoff.

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0: When we started out in Nashville, we never imagined what we were going to be able to achieve. 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
2: In America, we have the privilege of being a diverse society made up of people from all kinds of backgrounds, and that's a big part of what makes this country such a great place to live.
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1: Don't think we're going to have time to explore the New York Times top 100 TV shows of the century. Will Dalton, what was that vampire show that you said was one of the greatest TV shows of the 21st century?
2: That The Vampire Diaries.
1: That is not on the top 100 of the New York Times top 100 TV shows. You said, it's one of the 10 best according to this link I saw. And then I looked up the link and it was top 10 vampire TV shows.
2: It's a great show, man. I'm telling you.
1: Yeah, that's a pretty niche genre. It's like saying, you know, tell you what, the Good Wife is one of the top 10 shows ever that feature the words good and wife in the title. Whoa. How about that? 310, it's one of the top 10 shows featuring Ted Danson. 310-840-4910, if you want in. Free For All Friday. Jordan Martinook, Stanley Cup winner of the Carolina Hurricanes, going to join us in 15 minutes. Let's go to Larry. He's in Detroit. Larry, where are you steering the ship?
3: Hey, Josh, how's it going?
1: It's going quite well.
3: All right, I'll steer it here in Detroit. It's a big day for us tomorrow. The Tigers game is sold out. They had almost 40,000 there tonight. It's Justin Verlander weekend. So we're not a playoff team, but this is his last career start tomorrow. So I got a question for you. 20 years in the MLB, you know, he's played on the World Series teams with us. He's won a few with the Astros. You think he goes in as an Astro or a Tiger? I'm pretty sure it'll be a Tiger. That's my opinion. And then also, what is your over-under tomorrow on his innings and strikeouts?
1: Good questions. I have no idea how long he'll go. Appreciate the call, by the way, from Michigan. Shout out to our friends on the ticket. He certainly will go in a Tiger. He finishes his career a Tiger, and he spent 13 years there. The first 13 years of his career, his best years as a Detroit Tiger, even though he did not win the World Series until he went to Houston. But I also just think, as a fan of college baseball, about his time in college as well. He went to Old Dominion, not exactly a hotbed for baseball, and a Virginia kid standing out at ODU, making his way to the majors and having this type of career. It's magical stuff, and hoping that Justin Verlander has one more moment this weekend in the Motor City. 310-840-4910. Let's go to Abraham. He's in Chicago. Abraham, where are you steering the ship?
4: Hey, Josh. I'm calling from Chicago here. I just wanted to ask a question about the White Sox. Super pumped about them clinching the playoffs after a few hundred lost seasons. Still kind of basking in the, I guess, surprise of it. But I wanted to ask you what you think their chances are of making a splash in the playoffs. Feel like they have a decent shot against Rangers or Astros, and then against the Guardians too. But just curious to hear your thoughts on it.
1: Yeah,
4: thanks
1: well,
4: for having me on.
1: Thank you, Abraham. Appreciate that. It has been a magical year for the White Sox. Will Dalton, have you seen the interview? What are you snickering about over there? What did the guy say? I didn't even see it.
2: This guy in our comments said he knows he liked me for a reason. I guess he likes
1: What's
2: the fact that
1: reason?
2: I like the Vampire Diaries.
1: Did you see the interview with Murakami?
2: In the locker room?
1: Yes.
2: After the game?
1: I sent this to Mondo and you. Mondo, see if in the next few minutes we can pull this interview. Just want to hear it, Murakami, since we're bringing up the White Sox, because it might

0: be the best interview I've heard this year. Might just be. Hard to rule out the White Sox, because if you doubted them before, they've made you look foolish. Plus, they might have Jesus on their side. I mean, the Pope is from Chicago. He's a White Sox fan, and this happens. Coincidence? Coincidence. We'll get to the Murakami sound in a bit. 310-840-4910. Let's do Nick in Ohio. This is the last of our free-for-all Friday calls. Nick in Ohio, where are you steering the ship?
1: How bad are the Pittsburgh Steelers, and is Aaron Rodgers as bad as he looks? And do we have to sit Aaron Rodgers on his farewell season? Is that an option? What do you say?
0: We'll see after Sunday. Nick, appreciate the call, because got a sneaky suspicion that Aaron's going to be able to move the ball better than you think this coming week. The Patriots' defense is really good. The Falcons' defense, not so much, and he didn't look great. Aaron had a great year last year for his standard and for most QB standards. For his age's standard, probably the best way to say it. I wouldn't write him off completely. Certainly wouldn't be talking about him being benched yet. But we'll see. Steelers-Bengals, that's a interesting one that's coming up on Sunday. Before we get to that Murakami sound, most intriguing matchups this weekend in college. How perfect is this? You have three games in three different windows that are going to shape week four of the college slate. You have Tennessee-Texas. All eyes are going to be on Rocky Top at high noon. You got a Manning wearing number 16 in the stadium. His uncle's number 16 is retired. That's fun. At 3:30 Eastern, you have Ole Miss visiting the Swamp. Ole Miss is coming off the most emotional win you can have with Lane Kiffin returning and you getting your revenge. And now Ole Miss is an underdog going to Florida? That's going to be compelling as hell. Oregon pitted against USC. USC is unbeaten. Oregon has a loss. Oregon's favored by 3 in the Coliseum. Lincoln Riley, what are you going to do about it, is the question. And then you get to the NFL. These are games that you might see in the playoffs. Patriots at Jaguars. It seems those teams play a lot in the playoffs. Rams, Broncos. Sunday Night Football on Westwood One Sports. Cowboys, Ravens. And then there are a lot of games we haven't hit on yet. We talked briefly about Bengals, Steelers, but Vikings, Bucks. Bucks are 0-2. Vikings are 2-0. That seems to be a huge differentiator of a game. The Saints are 1-1. The Raiders are 2-0, and they're visiting the Dome. This is the Saints' home opener. A lot of games. It's a great slate of NFL games, a great slate of college. Can't wait to watch it all. But the best sound you're probably going to hear in all of Free For All Friday, if you haven't heard it yet, what a year the White Sox have had with their rookie Murakami right at the center of it. And this is the locker room interview after they clinched a playoff appearance yesterday.
2: How's it going so far?
3: 100! Okay, 100!
2: How many champagne bottles have you opened so far?
3: 100!
2: So what does it mean just to be able to celebrate with this team?
3: I am a champion!
0: I just wasn't ready at all for that. 100! 100! Great answers to the question. I wonder if he didn't understand what the question was, because there is a language gap, Will. At any time he doesn't know the answer to the question or understand what's being asked, if his default is just to yell, I am Japanese!
3: I am Japanese!
0: You know? The next time a caller throws me off and I don't know what to answer, I'm just going to hit him with, I am Japanese!
4: Oh my God.
0: Oh, what a way to put a bow on Free For All Friday, because we have a tremendous guest. This might be something you thought would be featured in Free For All Friday. Hockey? Yeah. The season starts next Tuesday. Jordan Martinook might have the best personality on the Stanley Cup champion Carolina Hurricanes. He is known as the Marty Party. He is so much fun. And he will tell us what he did with his day with the Stanley Cup and how

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2: It's game day. 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

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Libby Holman was a sexually fluid blues singer who became famous in the 1920s, and then infamous when she was indicted for her husband's murder. 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

0: program.
1: Even though it's Football Friday, we're also reminding you that the NHL season begins next Tuesday night, which is why it's a perfect time to welcome in a member of the Stanley Cup champion Carolina Hurricanes. It is Canes forward Jordan Martinook that's now with us. Some have nicknamed you the Marty Party, Jordan. So with that in mind, at what point did this summer, did the celebration stop and you begin to sober up and realize the season is ahead?
2: Probably like when I got home for the summer. You're not around your teammates and all the guys that you kind of did everything with. So definitely kind of takes your mind off it a little bit. But then I was at Freddie Anderson's wedding, and then you get talking about it. You just have – it's almost better because it, like, goes out of your mind, and then you get little things that kind of make you remember every good thing about it. So, yeah, it was – once I got home and kind of – you get training again, and it's kind of business as usual, but then you get those special little moments where you get to remember about all the fun and all the good times and memories you have.
1: Let's do some of those – memory lane type moments. Right before the parade in Raleigh, Mike Maniscalco was describing the voice of the Hurricanes, was describing the moment that would stick with him in Vegas. He pointed to the plane ride home and the cup sitting on the card table, and you guys are just staring at it, and the names are engraved in it, and you're pointing to names as you would as a kid. What was the moment from that night in Vegas that will be forever emblazoned on the mind and heart of Jordan Martinook?
2: Obviously the initial time lifting it over your head is something that is kind of encapsulates what you dream about, and it was everything that you wanted and expected and more. But I'll say on the fun side of it, I got on the mic a lot that night, and I was on the mic at Catch, the restaurant, in front of the entire organization, and said something there, and then we went to the club at Omnia and Caesar's Palace. I was on the mic at the club in Vegas, which I don't think that'll ever happen again unless we win it again in Vegas. But it was me and DJ Pauly D in the DJ booth, and he gave me the mic, and I was on the mic in a club in Vegas. So that's pretty cool.
1: How do you become the person that's on the mic representing the Canes?
2: I don't know. I'm like the planner type thing of most of the things. So, and I like to talk, so it just comes naturally.
1: It's Jordan Martinook that's with us, Carolina Hurricanes Stanley Cup champion. But then, I mean, with that in mind, though, ballpark for us, what that celebration entails, how much beer and champagne did you consume that night? How long did you go without sleeping, Jordan Martinook?
2: I think I actually got about an hour in that night.
1: Well, good for you.
2: My wife was there with my kids. So after like we were at the club, I took my wife back to her room, her hotel room, with the kids, and said bye to her. And then I went back to my room, and I was on my phone, I think, for 2 hours, just like looking at videos and kind of everything that you like. I describe it. It was like I was in a euphoric state. I was obviously present, and I remember everything so vividly. But it's like a pure elation and pure happiness that kind of takes over your body, that you're there, but you're not there. I don't. It was such a weird way to describe it. So going back and like reliving it through pictures and videos and all the things in between it, I spent a lot of time and watching all the interviews of the guys on the ice in my bed, with a beer beside me was pretty great. So, it's the best. And then I woke up, and I don't know if you've been to Vegas, they have those like Fat Tuesdays. So I went and got one of those massive Slurpee drinks from Fat Tuesday. Uh-huh. And then me and one of our team service girls went to the CVS beside our hotel and loaded up with beer and champagne and not everything.

0: thing. So, yeah, it was a good morning.
1: But then
0: I had my speaker going all morning. So I was like coming down the elevator at 9 in the morning with our win song going and We Are the Champions. Some people are probably losing their mind on me.
1: Worth it. Jordan Martinook with us here on Westwood One Sports Night. But then you get to the actual day that you get with the Stanley Cup. And let's start by hitting on this practically, because none of us listening or a part of this interview have won the Stanley Cup, ever won Lord Stanley before. Do you get to pick your day? Are you told which day is yours? How many hours do you get? What instructions are you given about what you can and can't do?
0: Yeah, you're given your day. It's kind of all based off the schedule that they can kind of get it where it needs to be. So, I got told my day about through 2 weeks, 3 weeks before my actual day, 2 weeks. And then you get it for 13 hours, 14. Yeah, it was like 13 or 14 hours. And then there's like a list of rules that kind of goes along with it. And you just kind of go from there.
1: Okay. So you decide to go back to your hometown of Leduc, Alberta, and you ride up to a community event with the cup in hand, riding in a green Corvette. We hear women dream their entire lives about how their wedding is going to look. Is the same true about hockey players and their day with the cup?
0: Yeah, I would say that's pretty bang on. You've kind of planned that day your entire hockey career, even when you were a kid. So, I asked like a good friend of mine, like what he did on his day. And one thing that he said that he loved doing was he had a ball hockey game with like all his buddies. And I thought that was such a great idea. And it was like a way for kind of more people to see it or be around it. And then it's funny to just to get like 30 to 45 year old guys running around on concrete and being sore for a week. And then after the game, we were like right in the middle of the rink and everybody's drinking out of it. Like that was a very special moment. I couldn't have changed one moment of that entire day. It went perfectly. Everything was unbelievable.
1: Did you see anybody from your youth that you didn't expect you'd see?
0: No, not really. No, it was just an incredible turnout in my hometown. There was, I think it was like 4,500 people or 30. Wow. Yeah, it was a lot of people. And unfortunately I didn't have enough time for everybody to get a picture with it, but I made sure when I was leaving the rink, I like walked through the entire line so everybody could maybe touch it or see it at least. And it was perfect.
1: Jordan Martinook's with us here. He is the pride of Leduc, Alberta. And speaking of Alberta, Stanley Cup champion as well, Carolina Hurricanes. I just now realized that Nickelback lead singer Chad Kroeger is also from Alberta. Is this why you're seen in the league as the biggest Nickelback fan?
0: Well, I also sang on stage with them, so that should help me be one of the biggest Nickelback fans.
1: How did that happen? How did that happen? I've heard that story. I don't know how it happened.
0: Yeah, just a friend of a friend knew the manager, and then I went and seen them in Edmonton at the end of in June, and I seen like a random guy go up and sing Rockstar, and I was like, oh my gosh, that's incredible. And then I met the manager after, and I was like, I knew they were coming to Raleigh. I already had like set it up for our guys to go see them. And so I said to him, I was like, is there any way that I could be the guy that goes and sings? And he's like, 1,000%, we can make that happen. And then I like planned this big night for our team. We all took like a party bus and we got treated incredibly well, thanks to Nickelback. But all behind the scenes, nobody knew that I was going to go up and sing with them. And I like surprised our guys like that I was going to be on stage, and it was great. I had like 16 teammates there, everybody's wives and girlfriends, and yeah, it was so much fun.
1: Can you power rank your favorite Nickelback songs? Like, what is the top tier? Because you're not just some noob that goes with the basics. You like deep cut stuff.
0: Yeah, I'd say Rockstar has got to be number one. I'm a big fan of This Afternoon. Photograph is obviously up there. Sex, and then Animals is probably, like, if I was to hand pick a song that I could sing from Nickelback, it would be Animals. Like, I could, and it's a fast paced song, and I can rip through it pretty good.
1: Jordan Martin.

0: He's an animal. Carolina Hurricanes. Let's close with this. An actual hockey question. Ever since Rob Brindamore has been the head coach of the Carolina Hurricanes, the Canes have made the playoffs 8 consecutive seasons after missing the postseason 9 straight years prior to him becoming the head man. He also was the captain for the franchise's 06 win. How much different is his message and the intensity of practice leading up to Tuesday's opener, knowing that there's a league-wide target on your back now?
1: I think that's the best thing about him is the message hasn't changed since the day he took over. His message every year is clear and cut dry as could be, is we want to be the best team and we want to be the best at everything there is. We want to be the best forechecking team, best defensive team, like every stat that you could list, he wants to be the best at. And obviously I don't know if it's 100% feasible. We're going to sure try, but he demands the best, and I think that's what you want out of your coach. And he expects us to be great, and this year's no different. So obviously, we're going to have a target on our back. But I think you look at us years past. Everybody knows what they're getting into when they come play the Carolina Hurricanes, or if we come to their building. Like they know what. It's not like we're going to sneak up on any teams with the way we play. It's pretty like we lay it out in front of you, and it's like if you can beat us, great. But we're going to play our way, and if you can stick with it for as long as you think you can and beat us, then good on you. But we're not changing a thing, and we're going to come at you wave after wave.
0: It's important to note that year one of Rod's tenure was also year one of Jordan Martinook arriving as well. So how much is that success, Rod Brindamore versus Marty Party?
1: Like, I'd say he's probably got a little more, a few more fingerprints on this than me, but I like to tell everybody that it's not just Roddy. There's a few other, me and Svetch, we came in the same time. So I always say me and Svetch, you were the secret sauce.
0: Jordan Martinook, thank you so much for doing this, and we'll see you Tuesday night.
1: Perfect. Thanks, guys. Have a good one.
0: Jordan Martinook, appreciate you, the pride of Alberta, Leduc, Alberta, joining us here. And it's our question of the night that we're asking. If you won the Stanley Cup and you have 13 hours with the Stanley Cup, as Jordan Martinook did, what are you doing with your day? How are you spending it? 310-840-4910. What do you do with your one day with the Stanley Cup? Full disclosure, I'm a fan of two teams and two teams only. The Carolina Hurricanes and the Baltimore Orioles. Those are my squads. The Hurricanes, Will Dalton and I, we're going to be going to the place they call the Lenny Lenovo Center when the Hurricanes open up against the Florida Panthers, and they're going to be raising the Stanley Cup banner to the rafters. Actually, it's not Tuesday night. It's Tuesday afternoon. 5 o'clock Eastern start.
2: Criminal.
0: For that one.
2: It's criminal.
0: It is criminal. I'd love to know what you're going to do at the Stanley Cup for a day if you had it.
2: Ooh. See, I feel like I would probably do what Jarvie did, Seth Jarvis, and I put some candy in it. Or maybe some popcorn in it.
0: But not take it anywhere? No? You're just going to keep it in your little gaming room and sit it there? That's what
2: I might
0: do.
2: No, you know what I would do? I would probably take it with me to a coffee shop, take it out on a little date, then maybe take it with me to a movie theater and like watch Star Wars with it. I don't know. I'd have a whole day planned.
0: 310-840-4910. As for the Orioles, officially eliminated from the postseason yesterday, but Pete Alonso still just hitting bombs in New York. Like, just that's all he does. His last 7 hits have been home runs. And, you know, going to give a hat tip to the Orioles and to Pete Alonso. Thank you for staying in the fight until the final weekend of the season. Would have been easy not to do that when you were sellers at the deadline. Thank you for being interesting enough that I was engaged until the start of football season. It's all I can ask for.

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0: And with all of that money,
1: how are you going to say that this song, Cleveland by Taylor Swift, isn't any good? Will Dalton and Mondo are both shaking their heads right now. Speak for yourselves. Have the Swifties go after you. Why don't you?
2: It reminds me of As It Was by Harry Styles.
1: Great song.
2: I believe.
1: What's wrong with that?
2: So she ripped it off, is basically what I'm saying.
1: Will Dalton?
3: This is the first time I've heard this song. And, you know, it's not.
2: And the last time.
3: It's not really getting me going.
1: Have you read the lyrics to the chorus
3: No.
1: of this song?
3: Is this the one about Travis Kelce?
1: What do you think? It's called Cleveland.
3: So yes.
1: Here is the chorus for Cleveland by Taylor Swift. Something we can all agree on, but my baby likes what he likes. He already took me to Cleveland and showed me the heights. This is, so hate all you like, this is the love of my life.
3: So, it's just so cringe.
1: Could have just let her take it from here, rather than me read it.
3: I don't get it.
1: Catchy!
3: Is it?
1: Will Dalton, why do you have such a cold heart? Just hardened.
3: I don't have a cold heart. I just don't get it.
1: It's like about it's love, Will. They love
3: it?
1: Each other. It's about Travis Kelce. They're married.
3: I already felt Taylor Swift was a little cringeworthy. This did not help.
1: You know what else is cringeworthy? The fact that they're sending the Dallas Cowboys to Brazil. Laura writes in. It's a no for me, dog. Just because you're a

0: Ute. Do you even know who she's quoting there?
1: Huh?
0: When she says, that's a no from me, dog, do you know who she's quoting?
1: Is she quoting somebody?
0: Yes.
1: No, I don't know.
0: I'll give you one hint. Step Brothers. It's a pretty noticeable signature. No. This is the hint. It's a pretty noticeable signature on my samurai sword. Who is that? The answer is, in both cases, Randy Jackson from American Idol.
2: I thought she was quoting the Utes part.
1: Oh, my God.
0: Oh, no. When she says it's a no for me, dog, she is citing Randy Jackson sitting next to Simon Cowell saying, it's going to be a no for me, dog. Unbelievable. That's cringe. So are the Dallas Cowboys going to Brazil. Almost everything about this trip feels wrong. The Cowboys, they're America's team. You're only guaranteed 17 games each season, 17 dates in an entire calendar year, and you're giving one of them to the Brazilians. There's no chance that Jerry Jones likes this. Why else is this only their second international trip? The Cowboys haven't done one since 2014, going to London. You think that would happen if Jerry loved the fact that the Cowboys are playing internationally? Also, do people in Brazil, do they even care which team they get? We have this Lamar Jackson sound, don't we? Do they recognize the difference between, say, the Cowboys and the Miami Dolphins? Lamar Jackson, he doesn't seem to think that that the brand of the Cowboys is going to translate from America's team to, say, Brazil's team.
3: Yeah, but this America, that's Brazil, so we'll see. Okay. We'll see.
0: Yeah, that's right. This is America, that's Brazil. So maybe the Ravens are about to be Brazil's team. Why schedule a cross-conference game in this spot, too? See, this is the part where just a little bit of awareness would have been good for the NFL. The Ravens, they've been around for exactly 30 years. You want to know how many times they played the Dallas Cowboys? This is going to be the eighth time. Eighth time in 30 years. Why? Because cross-conference teams don't play each other that often. The way that cross-conference scheduling generally works, you play each team in the other conference every 4 years. Which means you only play at each respective site every 8 years. So, given Dallas is the designated home team, if you're a Ravens fan that lives in the Dallas-Fort Worth-Arlington area, and you're hoping one day to see the Ravens come to town, that ain't happening anytime soon. You're going to have to wait another 8 years. And if you're going to send, gosh, it would have been so easy. Now, we're not saying send, like, divisional games overseas, because a lot of history with the NFC East rivalries. You don't want to take that away from any of those cities. But if you're going to send Dallas overseas, why not schedule them against an NFC opponent? Why couldn't it have been the Cardinals? Why couldn't it have been the Bucks, both of whom are scheduled to play in Jerry World this year and play in that venue more often than every 8 years? If there is one silver lining in all this, at least there is no time difference to point to. The game's going to kick off at 5:30 p.m. local time in Rio de Janeiro. That is a 4:30 p.m. Eastern start, just a one-hour difference. So at least it's not one of those situations where it's 10:30 a.m. local time like we saw in Australia with the Rams and Niners, or kicking off while the entire West Coast is asleep when you're in London for those 9:30 a.m. Eastern kicks. We got Jim Nantz, J.J. Watt on the call. Nantz better hit us with a hola, amigos. Welcome to whatever the name of the stadium in Rio de Janeiro is. This would have been a perfect spot to bring Romo back. No say, Jim! Jim! No say. Hola, Jimbo. A lot of fun possibilities if we got Nantz and Romo back together this weekend. See, we referenced Cleveland a short while ago in the context of Taylor Swift. We might as well talk about the football game this weekend, too, because the Cleveland Browns really, really, really

0: don't want Deshaun Watson to get booed this weekend. The team is pulling out all the stops that it possibly can for the opener, it seems. They're bringing back beloved running back Nick Chubb, who signed a one-day contract. He's going to be honored before the game, so no booing before the game. Nick Chubb's out there. That's going to distract away from Deshaun. If that doesn't do the trick, well, how about the best damn band in the land? Don't boo the team going into halftime because the Ohio State marching band is going to be taking the field. See? Look how much fun that is. There's so much stuff to pay attention to other than the quarterback that you might want to boo, but you shouldn't boo because look at the band and look at Nick Chubb. Yeah. Hey, you know, Taylor Swift released a song called Cleveland. Listen to that rather than looking at the quarterback who's wearing number 4. Please. Please. To Deshaun's credit, and we'll give him credit where it's due, he is doing his part to lower the temperature with Browns fans. It started on the field. Deshaun had perhaps the best game he's had in a Cleveland uniform, led 2 late touchdown drives in Tampa, went 24 of 30, 2 touchdown passes, no picks, winning that game. Then Deshaun was asked about the reception he might get from the dog pound ahead of this weekend, and Bondo, he had a much better answer, Deshaun Watson did, this time around than what he gave us after being booed in the preseason about a month ago.
1: Yeah, I mean, the biggest thing, like, I don't never try to go at war with the fans, so I think the biggest thing is just, you know, ready for support, ready to feel their energy, ready to get this big dub for the city of Cleveland, and you know, continue this great feeling that we have this week. So that's my motto, is just keep pushing forward, find ways to win on Sunday to, you know, take advantage of the opposing team and get a W.
0: Mm-hmm. He's done enough to let his performance dictate how the crowd reacts. It would be a surprise if he gets booed right away, coming off a win and all the other pageantry related things and the home opener and all that. But if he plays poorly, even right out of the rip, he's going to hear it from Browns fans. Period. It's just a reality. This might be the most underrated game on the Week 3 slate. Because it's easy to look at these two teams and think, gross. Panthers, Browns? No, thank you. Neither of these teams are contenders. It could be disgusting. But the Deshaun fan angle, that's good enough to keep it on your 4-screen multi-view screen by itself. Also, if Deshaun could get the ball to his skill guys, Boston and Concepcion and Jutkins, Cleveland, they have quite a bit of skill players. And then you have Will Dalton's Carolina Panthers. Will, like, violently reacting anytime I say that the game's boring or the game's underrated or that it could be gross. Taking great offense whenever his Panthers are talked down upon. They've been interesting in terms of the football itself, like a team that's cracked 30 points the last 2 weeks, both weeks, the defense allowing 59 in week one, then holding Atlanta to just 3. Devin Lloyd, who had maybe the best game you'll ever see a defensive player have a week ago, didn't practice this week, ruled out in this game against Cleveland. So, no clue. No, we're going to hand out bets in just a bit. Can promise you that Browns-Panthers is not on the card. Can promise you that.
2: That's a shame. There really is. I might want to get in on that action.
0: Why?
2: I always take the Panthers. They got me money last week.
0: How did it go 2 weeks ago?
2: I feel like I took the over in that game.
0: I'm pretty sure you took the Panthers plus the points. You took offense to the Panthers.
2: Oh, I definitely did that. That lost me money, but I think I took the over.
0: Yeah.
2: I think I did.
0: Mm-hmm. Understood. We like, in terms of what we are betting, we like not one, not two, but 3 home underdogs in the NFL this weekend. We're on the dogs, and we'll tell you who those dogs are next on Westwood One Sports Night.
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0: Is Matt LaFleur close to becoming Matt LaFired? Westwood One Sports.
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4: This is Westwood One Sports Night. Here's Josh Graham.
5: After some consideration, careful consideration, I will have two home underdogs, not three that I take in Graham's gambling. Getting cold feet on the Colts. Just going to stay away from that game. We'll talk more about the significance of Colts-Texans in just a little bit. We do have three bets that we're going to hand out. Two are home underdogs. We'll do that in a bit. But apparently, Ricardo in Texas thinks that my take on it being sacrilege, borderline un-American, to send the Dallas Cowboys to Brazil to face the Baltimore Ravens is wrong. Ricardo, what am I missing? Hey, Ricardo. You're with us.
6: Hey, what's going on?
5: What am I missing?
6: Well, I just think you have a little bit of a wrong take. You know, I think all teams in the NFL obviously got to go and deliver an international game to the NFL. But I realize that it's only been maybe the second game internationally for the Cowboys in 2014. I think the Cowboys want to be in Mexico, given the location, the proximity to Texas.
5: Okay, I understand that. Even if we disagree on that point, why schedule a cross-conference opponent that you've only played seven times, this the eighth, in 30 years? Like, that's the part that doesn't make sense to me. Like, those games should be precious and should be exclusively played in home venues because they're only played in those venues, guaranteed, every 8 years. So why not an NFC opponent? Why not the Cardinals? Why not the Bucks, who are both scheduled to play in Jerry World? It doesn't make sense that it's the Ravens for me.
6: And that might be a good point, but I think that the Bucks or the Cardinals do not bring the type of, national spotlight that the Ravens would and Lamar Jackson would.
5: They will be happy with whatever game you give them. The Cowboys are the brand. They're not looking at it saying, oh my God, I'm not going to go to this game because I don't know about Miami's quarterback, or pardon, the Cardinals quarterback play. No, they don't get games in Brazil that often. They're going to be happy with what they get. And what they're getting is one of the spotlight games in America this year. Yeah, I would much rather prefer that over one of the best games of the year is now being shipped overseas. Think of the business that you're in Texas. Think of all the businesses that are close to that stadium that would benefit from a spotlight game like that. You're taking away one of those home dates from all those local restaurants, from all those local businesses. That sucks, and no one talks about that, so that's why we are.
6: True, and here's the thing. The Cowboys can sell out anybody, anywhere. So right. I think it makes more sense to maybe have a headline game out in Rio to show to the nation instead of having the lowly Arizona Cardinals. Because you know
5: if you could sell

0: anywhere, why not? Why not? If they could just sell out the Cardinals, why are you sending a game that we only get every 8 years in Jerry World or every 4 years in any site? Why are we sending cross-conference games there? That doesn't make sense. Like, you'd agree sending an NFC East game. Sending an NFC East game when it makes sense. Like, think about every year, if you grew up a Cowboy fan, if you grew up a fan of fill-in-the-blank, like the Giants or the Commanders, you always say, I look forward to when the Cowboys play here every year. You probably agree with me. It'd be wrong to lose one of those games. So why not true of the Ravens, too? That's my problem.
1: Well, to me, I just feel like the Cowboys are going to put, you know, viewers or people in the seats, no matter who it is. And I think, you know, to do it against the Arizona Cardinals or anybody like that, it doesn't matter. We're going to get that anytime, anywhere. I'd rather have a headline game like the Ravens in Rio to give us a better spotlight, a better game. Because if we play against the Cardinals, we probably will blow them out.
0: Right.
1: And how do you think Rio or the nation will take to that game? You
0: they'll
1: know?
0: Be happy with
1: be
0: whatever
1: the
0: they get.
1: Good game
0: my
1: the
0: answer. They'll be happy with whatever they get. Ricardo, appreciate the call. It's good to hear from you because we got to hand out some bets. So let's do that now in Graham's Gambling.
2: Sitting back, count money all day, you know.
3: It's time for Graham's Gambling. Let's make some money.
0: As promised, Will Dalton. We got two home underdogs that we are taking this weekend. NFL bets went 2-1 last week. Let's get to it, starting with Sunday Night Football, Westwood One Sports. This is my favorite bet of the week, Will. The Denver Broncos plus 2.5 against the LA Rams. The closest the NFL comes to college environments, mile high in a primetime setting. I've seen it. I felt it. Denver at home against a Rams team on a short week that's going to be without Puka Nacua. That's a big deal. The Broncos rally back against a really good Jaguar team last week to win. I think in a spotlight setting, after embarrassing itself at Arrowhead, the Broncos show out. The defense looked really good on a short week last week against the Jaguars when they needed to. I'm getting a team I think should be favored in this game, getting 2.5 points. The Rams on a short week going on the road without Puka Nacua. I think Denver is going to win the game outright. We're taking the 2.5 points. Jaguars minus 3 against the Patriots. The Patriots are banged up, man. You're not going to have A.J. Brown for a while. You had DBs going down left and right down the stretch of that game against the Pittsburgh Steelers. You lose your offensive guard. The Jaguars, as mentioned, they're a good football team. They almost were 2-0. They're at home. You do not want to play in the state of Florida in the month of September. I think that's an advantage for Jacksonville. I think you lay the 3 before it gets to 3.5. Jaguars minus 3 against the New England Patriots. That second home underdog, Will Dalton. Don't mess with a good thing. What are you doing, Kevin O'Connell? You're 2-0. You got those two wins with Carson Wentz. Kyler Murray, his first series, threw a pick. Second series, he goes down. You're down double digits, and it's Carson Wentz that helps steer you to a 2-0 start. So what does Kevin O'Connell do? He starts Kyler Murray this week. The Tampa Bay Buccaneers absolutely positively cannot lose this football game Sunday, or else their season's over. Or maybe Todd Bowles is fired. First coach fired. All the pressure's on Tampa. This is a team that was favored to win their division at the start of the season. And I'm getting 1.5 at home with the Tampa Bay Buccaneers against Kyler Murray in Minnesota. I think it's too much too soon for the Vikings. I think Tampa wins the game. We'll take 1.5, the home underdog with Tampa. So we're on the Bucs plus 1.5, the Jaguars minus 3, the Broncos plus 2.5. Those are our three bets in Graham's Gambling. We need to talk college football, Will. Yes, we do. Because Clemson just got an interception to close this game out. Don't bury Dabo Swinney and Clemson just yet. Everybody

0: saying it's a wrap, it's over. He saw all those jokes, he saw all those references. The Clemson Tigers are about to be 3-1. They are 3-1. Football purists across the country absolutely loved Cal Clemson After Dark. Football Friday into Football Saturday. The defenses completely overwhelmed the offenses. Cal picked off Clemson freshman quarterback Tate Reynolds on the first series. They returned a Reynolds fumble for a scoop and score touchdown that turned out to be Cal's only touchdown in the game. Special teams. How about 10-10 tie that is broken by Bryant Wesco returning a kick to the house? There were just as many defensive and special teams touchdowns in this game as there were offensive scores. How great is that? And to wrap it up, JKS picked off by Clemson, putting the game away. Don't bury Clemson yet. It's not like Dabo Swinney's lost his locker room. Last year, Clemson was 3-5 heading into the final month of the year. How'd they do? They finished by winning 4 straight games. Those guys stayed locked in. And after facing Miami next week, there is not a game the rest of the way that Clemson can't win. Look at the schedule. They don't face Louisville. They don't face SMU. They catch breaks with the schedule that they have. So this is a team that quickly can turn things around, get the wheels on the bus turning in a different direction. Maybe the old Roy bus, to use an old Dabo-ism. Something sparked for the Tigers in the second half of that North Carolina game last weekend, because they were getting booed. Fans were leaving at halftime. It was 17-3 against Bill Belichick's unit. And Clemson rallied all the way back, closing the game on a 25-3 run. Clemson 28, North Carolina 20. And there might have been some divine intervention involved. You had the weather delay before the big defensive stop in the red zone. We didn't know when that game was going to resume. It was like a 2-hour delay, and there were 5 minutes to go in the game. And Clemson was trailing, and North Carolina was in the red zone. And then you get the stop, hold them to 3, you score 2 touchdowns late. By the way, tonight was the first time there wasn't a lightning delay in one of Clemson's games. Happened at LSU the opening night, then at Clemson the next 2 weeks. And then here you are out in Berkeley. Don't think you're going to have any lightning delays out that way. It is on a fault line, so glad there's no earthquake during a Clemson football game. That would have been something. Don't bury the Clemson Tigers just yet. Clemson, 24, Cal, 10. That was something. The Clemson Tigers. What were you saying, Will Dalton? Dabo said in the post-game press conference after the North Carolina game. Didn't catch that.
1: Oh, I guess they were celebrating behind him in the locker room when he was out at the podium, and he's like, "Man, that could cure cancer." What's in that locker room right there?
0: Oh yeah, yeah.
1: Then talking about Dabo, God on the throne, and
0: that's it, man. Dabo's pressers. No, it's. Anybody who's been around the ACC for a while, as we have, if you've been around the ACC, you got Dabo impressions. Mm-hmm. He might be the most impressioned man in the ACC. And want to give a shout out to my buddy in South Carolina, William Quackenbush. Yep, that's his real name. Shout out to Quack, who might have the best Dabo impression I've ever heard. Like when I see this guy in Charlotte a few times a year, he'll look at me and he says, "The good Lord's blessed us where I get to see you today, Josh. The good Lord, man upstairs." Mm-hmm. Clemson Tiger football,
1: it is
0: baby.
1: Good. No, I've gotten to hear it before.
0: You just got
1: to
0: make sure to have those three words. Those three words are the words that you need to have a good Dabo impression. The good Lord.
1: And program.
0: Mike Monaco's calling this game?

0: I saw Mike last week in Winston-Salem at the Miami game. He's, man, his frequent flyer miles, man. He's been out at Stanford. He's been out at Cal now. He's in Winston-Salem, North Carolina. He was in Dublin doing the North Carolina TCU game. My guy Monaco, he gets around. He does.
1: He's all over it.
0: He is. Big night in college football tonight. We need to react to the other game that happened, as was pointed out in the chat, that Indiana survived the close one. That they did. Indiana, whew, as West Coast points out, they survived. It's the first weekend of fall, technically. First weekend. And it's the first weekend where it really is feeling that way. It probably was 2 days ago in the South, walking outside where it's like, oh, I need a coat, or I need a jacket. And honestly, it might be the most underrated day on the calendar each year. The day where it's fall for real, and you're like, oh, I need to put on the old sweater vest, or I need to put on the old crew neck. Great feeling. Great time of year. We're going to have a great college football Saturday. What did we learn about Indiana? Their tight win against Northwestern. We'll tell you, and we'll also talk about the most important game of week three in the NFL next on Westwood One Sports Night.
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0: can suck up the pain for another mile and a half, and you will be a Marine. Not many people believe that I could do it. I don't know where I got the energy from. I don't know where the pain went to. But all I know is that I had what it took. I am a United States Marine.
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3: We all have tough choices we have to make. 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I packed my 10-year-old Toyota Corolla with 250,000 miles on it and hit the road. It was a tough choice, but the right one for me. If I decided to take what seemed like an easier road, I never would have achieved my dream. You can do anything if you put your mind to it. This message is brought to you by the U.S. Air Force.

0: 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Here's Josh Graham.
1: It sounds like the type of music you'd play during spooky season. It's about that time. First weekend of the fall. Indiana survived the scare against Northwestern tonight. And you are not going to want to miss what Kurt Cignetti has said in the last couple of hours in his post-game press conference. The man's box office when he is upset. So we are pulling that right now as this is live action, real time, grabbing these things for you. Last call, four phone calls, 310-840-4910, if you want in, to the question of the night. In honor of Jordan Martinook, Stanley Cup champion with the Carolina Hurricanes, joining us, what would you do your one day with the Stanley Cup? You get it for 13 hours. Hockey players, they plan for this day the way that women plan for their wedding their entire life, because we know the wedding day is all about the bride. So what would you do with those 13 hours? Our friend Laura, our teammate, says, I would eat out of the Stanley Cup, put some super Mexican soup in it. Southern California, Mexican food, about as good as it gets. Head on down to Old Town in San Diego, maybe grab some stuff. Figure it out. Would rely on Laura for the recommendations of places to go in SoCal, specifically in Los Angeles, seeing what spots might be good to hit. Without question, we'll get to that Kurt Cignetti sound in a bit. In the NFL, the most important game of the slate is Texans-Colts. Don't know what second place is, but this is the most important game of Week 3. Because it's the only matchup that pits two 0-2 teams against each other. That essentially makes this an elimination game for the loser. Since 1990, teams that begin 0-3 have made the postseason 2.9% of the time. Less than 3%. Juxtapose that versus the numbers of starting 0-2, or pardon, 1-2. If you are 1-2 over the same period of time, going back to 1990, 1-2 teams have made the playoffs 25% of the time. In fact, more than 25% of the time. That is 12 times better odds than the alternative. And given that Houston and Indy have both played playoff teams right off the rip and lost in heartbreaking fashion in both instances, you look at the Buffalo game for Houston where they had the pick to win that game and it just deflected away. A play before Palmer is hit on a post to put Buffalo in front, and then the strip sack of C.J. Stroud. You think about the Colts last Sunday night, maybe an inch away from that DB not touching the Kansas City receiver in overtime and the ball being fumbled. Well, that actually benefited Indianapolis, but you get the idea. Very close game, one play away from winning that game. You don't. You can make a case that both these teams are

0: good, but not if they're 0-3. So if you focus on the Texans, we really have no clue who this team is. We don't. Like, while C.J. Stroud's had his struggles, and those have been well documented, can we talk about the defense for a bit? You know, that much-lauded defense that we are all saying is the best in the NFL? They're 24th in points allowed 2 weeks in. They're 27th in yards per play. They have not forced a turnover yet. And it's easy to say, well, Josh, that's because they're facing Joe Burrow and Josh Allen. But both those games were in Houston. The Texans lost by double digits the last time out. And now it's a must-win setting, and it's a divisional game on the road. First road game of the year. Now, if you're a Texan fan, you probably say, well, last year we started 0-3, made the playoffs. Yeah, you're one of seven teams that have ever done that in NFL history. Does lightning generally strike twice? No, it does not. So the Texans obviously have a lot at stake. But that pressure on Houston, it pales in comparison, you could argue, to the heat that's on the Indianapolis Colts. See, the Colts, they've chosen to push all their chips in. The moment that they traded for Sauce Gardner a year ago and gave the Jets not one but two first-round draft picks, and you double down on Daniel Jones after the Achilles injury, you don't have a safety valve. You don't have an alternative plan. They don't have a first-round draft pick next year, so there's not, tanking's not an option. Doesn't matter how strong the quarterback class is. That's not an option for you. So as a result, this team might be on the brink of wholesale changes. You got your new owner that's on the sideline. She's scribbling on her notepad, taking notes. Maybe one of the notes she's taken is that GM Chris Ballard's on the last year of his deal, and he's the one that made that Sauce Gardner trade and whiffed on Anthony Richardson. Maybe another thing she has written down is Shane Steichen, if we're going to get rid of the GM, we might get rid of the head coach too and have a complete reset. They're the home team in this game. Given how close they were a week ago, like the Colts, do you realize that Indy has lost 9 straight games? And this would be the 10th if they were to lose it. So either way, 2-0-2 teams facing each other, and both these teams might be pretty good. Texans, Colts, that is the most important game of week 3, and it's also maybe the game you look at and you have the most difficulty trying to figure out what is what in it. We've got the Kurt Cignetti sound now. So, where to begin here? Let's start with Kurt Cignetti reminding everybody they won 29-23 against Northwestern. Just reminding everybody that he said earlier in the week that Northwestern's good.
1: Good win, hard-fought game. I tried to tell everybody Northwestern's a good football team, but people weren't buying that. But 2 years ago at this time, you know, people said, Indiana's a good football team. You know, people weren't buying that stock either.
0: Mm-hmm. So Northwestern is going to be the new Indiana, right? That's how this works? Deion Sanders is probably listening to that, and it's the Leo DiCaprio meme from Once Upon a Time in Hollywood where he's pointing at the screen. See? Yeah! Because they lost 41-7 last week to Northwestern. So maybe Northwestern's got a few things figured out over there. Okay. The start of this game wasn't pretty, Will. You had back-to-back false starts being called on Kurt Cignetti or on Indiana. Kurt Cignetti is losing his ever-loving mind on the referees. And he calls timeout before an offensive snap is called. Why? Because he wants to go off on the referees for apparently calling something that he cites was turned in from the Alabama game and the CFP. A bunch of coaching jargon there. But this might be the line of the night from Kurt Cignetti talking about the officials and talking about the timeout and the two false starts before an offensive snap.
1: Kind of a weird start. We got Pearl Harbor the first two offensive plays.
0: Oh, man. We got what again? One more time, Kurt Cignetti?
1: Kind of a weird start. We got Pearl Harbor the first two offensive plays.
0: Didn't quite know that was going to be on the bingo card tonight.

0: getting Pearl Harbored. Do we have the Murakami cut? Just the last part of that at the end?
1: Oh, my God.
0: If we're going to...
2: I am a Japanese!
0: I mean, if we're going to reference Pearl, I didn't do it. Signetti did that. And then we got Murakami not understanding what's being asked of him in the locker room and hitting somebody with that.
2: I am a Japanese!
0: I would love if the reporter responded, Coach, that's offensive. Why? Because I'm Japanese!
2: I am a Japanese!
0: We're going to get in trouble. Just, we are. For the record, Kurt Cignetti said that. I didn't say that.
1: That's right.
0: Yeah. For those who are historians out there, the Japanese were those that bombed us on Pearl Harbor. That is,
3: that Pearl Harbored the first two offensive plays.
0: Just a history lesson. That's what we're doing. Can we talk about the football game? Yeah, how about we do that? Yes, Mondo, you can play the Murakami cut just one more time. Then we can move on. Then we can move on. Okay, now we got that all out of our system. 310-840-4910. You know, actually, I said I wanted to move on. I lied. I don't want to move on. If somebody is listening and you're Japanese, you get to the front of the line. You can call us about whatever you want to talk about. 300 markets across the country in Canada. 310-840-4910. And I won't require you at the front end of the call to tell us that you're Japanese!
2: I am a Japanese!
1: My face hurts.
0: Childish. It's what we are. Childish. Getting to the game. But that offer is, it does stand, 310-840-4910, last call, four phone calls. Indiana's lukewarm Big Ten opener, it was eye-opening. The game, it was eye-opening. We learned that the Hoosiers, they're quite mortal on the offensive end. Not just because of the start, where they got Pearl Harbored and all that. It doesn't look like Josh Hoover is quite at the level of Fernando Mendoza. Now, it doesn't feel fair to compare anybody to a Heisman Trophy winner that became the number one pick in the draft. This might just be common sense, but he started 4 of 9 passing. He led just one touchdown drive in the first half. He missed a ton of open receivers. No points scored in the first quarter. It was only a safety. More importantly, Turbo Richard went down in the game. He was held in check in the opener against North Texas. That wasn't a great sign. This Indiana offensive line hasn't been great early on. The one silver lining, though, has been the receiver, the Michigan State transfer, Nick Marsh. He's been a revelation at receiver. But is he good enough to replace the production of the guys they've lost, Omar Cooper and Elijah Surratt? Seems to be a bit of a tall order there. And don't forget that this is the first time that Indiana's played legit competition this year. The first time that they played Power 4 competition was this game. The first three opponents, North Texas, Howard, Western Kentucky. You want to know how those games went? A combined margin, Indiana won those games by a combined margin of 145-16. 145-16. Tonight, it was Indiana's first P4 game. It was a conference game. It makes it a more valuable sample. And you're also at home in Bloomington, and this is what you get. Razor-thin margins, 29-23 final. How's it going to look when Indiana takes their show on the road at Rutgers in Nebraska before that showdown with Ohio State in Bloomington on October 17th? That remains to be seen, but if Indiana does take a step back, it's hard to imagine that the Big Ten is going to continue this run of winning national championships. That probably is the biggest story in college football. Three straight years that they've won the national championship, the Big Ten. The SEC hasn't even made the national championship game these three seasons. So if Indiana isn't it, well, then who is?

0: Because who were the title contenders going into the year? It was Ohio State, Oregon, and Indiana. Ohio State and Oregon already have losses, and Indiana didn't look good in the one P4 game they played so far. Who else is there? No one else is in the top 10 right now from the Big Ten. USC is 12th. They're home underdogs to Oregon tomorrow night. Penn State's 13th. They haven't played anybody either like Indiana. Michigan's 18th. We know they have their issues. As all this is happening, the SEC currently has the number one and number two teams in the country, Texas and Georgia. Ole Miss might have the best resume of anybody in the land. And opening weekend, they went 16-0, something that hasn't happened since the late 90s. And on top of that, 10-2 in non-conference P4 games. The SEC is rolling right now, and the Big Ten doesn't seem to be great. Is Kevin in Chicago Japanese? Where's the drop from Murakami to set up this call here? Kevin in Chicago.
1: I am a Japanese!
0: I got excited for a second, Kevin. I thought for a second Murakami was going to be calling us from Chicago, but you're a nice alternative.
2: Hello?
0: Yes, hey, Kevin.
2: How you doing, guys?

0: Indiana. So there you go. A little bit of Japanese for Indiana.
1: What did you say about Indiana there?
0: I said just Indiana has a little bit of Japanese. Koshi Desu is a little bit, you know. You guys are you're not in Illinois. You're in California?
1: Actually, no. Mondo is talking to us from California. Me and Will Dalton, we're in a studio in North Carolina.
0: Oh, Carolina, for sure, yeah. I used to work in Chicago with Johnny Brandmeier and Steve Dahl, the Disco Demolition guys. Remember them guys?
1: Oh, wow. How about that?
0: Oh, my God, yeah, I'm old, see? So, you know, little bits of Japanese, Koshi Desu means a little bit of it, and even a little Spanish, no, you know?
1: I appreciate it.
0: Yeah, so I thought I didn't like it. I thought it was kind of humorous. Sometimes at the hotels, I can speak Japanese. There's a place called Mitsuo, and I can do, like, mostly business, directions, north, south, east, west, the time and stuff. And actually, my wife's Filipino. We go to Japan through Narita Airport a lot of times. You're shocked to see a white guy speaking. And I look like Johnny Depp, so you wouldn't know
1: well,
0: it.
1: Well, you know? Kevin, you're going to have to get yourself a Murakami jersey for the playoffs. Appreciate the call. It's good to hear from you in Chicago.
2: I am a Japanese!
1: He was not, though. White guy. Well, Dalton, why are you burying your head in your arms?
3: It just makes me laugh every time I hear it. Like, my cheeks are hurting. I've been laughing
1: Mondo,
3: so much.
1: Can we play the full clip for those who might have missed it? So the White Sox, they clinched the playoffs. The reason we got drawn back to this is because Kurt Cignetti's a crazy person, saying he got Pearl Harbored the first two snaps of the game. And then that had us thinking about Murakami, who there's a little bit of a language gap. He might be the AL Rookie of the Year. They clinch a playoff spot, and he gave maybe the greatest post-game interview you're going to hear.
4: Rate it on a scale of 1 to 10. How's it going so far?
5: 100. Okay. 100.
4: How many champagne bottles have you opened so far?
5: 100.
4: So what does it mean just to be able to celebrate with this team?
5: I am a Japanese!
1: It's magical. It really is. Magical stuff. 310-840-4910. That offer still stands to our Japanese friends. In addition, see, this might be a great prelude. That might have been a good appetizer. Because we have our caller of the night that we need the crown from Free For All Friday that is part of a segment where we get to the best sound in sports. It's called Say What? Next on Westwood One Sports Night.
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1: That's what has kept me going. 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
0: Alcoholics Anonymous. 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

0: trying to figure out which way this call is going to go. Aaron is in Maine. Last call for phone calls, 310-840-4910. Big story going into the college football season. The SEC hasn't even been to a national title game the last 3 years. The Big Ten's won the last three titles. The SEC looks dominant to start this year. The Big Ten looks shaky in Indiana in their first P4 game tonight against Northwestern. Didn't really escape some of the thoughts that the Big Ten might take a step back this year. Aaron, before we get to say what, where are you on the SEC versus the Big Ten?
1: Well, I am a diehard Buckeye fan, born and bred in Columbus, Ohio. So I definitely, support the Big Ten. But I do agree with you, the SEC has looked better so far to start the year. However, I am a big subscriber to the old saying, to be the man, you have to beat the man. And for the last 3 years, the SEC at times has looked more dominant than the Big Ten, yet when it matters, they've failed to beat Big Ten teams.
0: Yeah, it's true, but who's the best team in the Big Ten right now?
1: I think regardless of, or in spite of the loss, I think Ohio State is, dominant in non-conference wins. Other than Texas, one of the only teams to have the guts to schedule a non-conference opponent as strong as Texas. A one-point loss on the road.
0: Hold on a second. You can't, by that logic, you can't. You just had a self-delivering prophecy there. I mean, you can't schedule an opponent better than the number one team in the country. Other teams schedule good non-conference games. It's just not the number one team in the country. So that's not necessarily a fair measurement, I don't think. I mean, Ole Miss scheduled Louisville. That's a pretty damn good game that you played. I think they deserve some credit for that.
1: Oh, I mean, absolutely. I mean, they do deserve credit for it. I'm not saying that, but what I'm saying is no team in the SEC or other team in the Big Ten has scheduled a top five non-conference opponent.
0: Sure.
1: So, but regardless, I mean, the way we lost that game, even I was screaming at my screen. But, a one-point loss to Texas, I think it's still Ohio State and then everyone else in a tier below. Although I do think Indiana and possibly Oregon, if they can get their heads out of their butts, will probably end up making the playoffs.
0: I think Oregon will do that on Saturday night. Appreciate the call, Aaron from Maine. I think Oregon's going to beat USC tonight. It pains me to say that because I'm a Lincoln Riley guy, known Lincoln for 15 years. Hope that USC wins tonight. Really do. Fight on, Trojans, whole deal. But think that Oregon's going to win tonight and going to show why that people like myself thought they were going to win the national title in the preseason and get back into that mix. We have our free-for-all Friday caller of the night that's going to headline, Say What?
2: They are who we thought they were.
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4: It's Say What?
10: Say What?
4: With Josh Graham.

0: Will Dalton. We got to crown a caller of the night. A free-for-all Friday caller of the night. Comes from the city of Boston. Derek, our caller of the night, who asked us a question and framed it in a way I wasn't quite ready for.
1: Josh, when you get tacos, do you turn your head to that taco, let that taco dominate you, or do you turn the taco? I just want to hear you answer that question.
0: Thank you, Derek. Do you let the taco dominate you? I turn the head because I am a hard taco shell type. I'm not a soft taco guy. So if you're bringing the hard shell towards your mouth, it doesn't really fit so well straight on. You gotta turn it sideways. Versus the soft shell is more malleable. So if you can disallow it from, I suppose, dominating you. I'm going to be honest. I don't know what he's talking about. Domination. Will Dalton, let it dominate you.
2: Listen, you took a long way to finally get to, I have no idea what this guy's talking about.
0: No,
2: but you got there.
0: But it definitely is the caller of the night, and there was a lot of competition. Oh, yeah. In terms of what the caller of the night would be. Remember Leon called in from Baltimore making the case for racquetball coming back? Kids, stop playing pickleball! And I thought for sure he was saying, play tennis! No, we want to be indoors with goggles playing racquetball. That's what we want to do. I actually used to play racquetball.
2: Did you?
0: I did, when I was in Colorado. Thought it was fun. And then I graduated to playing pickleball. But I have the rackets. I just haven't played in a while. By the way, what does your ideal taco look like? Like, what are you putting in the taco?
2: So I'm a soft shell person. Just less hassle, you know. I like crunchy taco or hard shell tacos, but I just find that the soft shell's easier, less mess. And I'm very simple with my tacos. Like, I don't put a lot in them. Meat, cheese, you know, that maybe some hot sauce or something. That's about it.
0: We need to get a Latino's thought on this. Two white guys talking about tacos isn't great.
2: Mondo, get in here.
0: Tallest Latino in sports talk. What's your go-to taco?
3: I like soft tacos, street tacos is what we call them. When you say cheese, though, what do you put? Like, what do you mean? What kind of cheese do you put in?
0: Like the Mexican.
2: Usually.
0: Four cheese.
2: Mexican cheese.
0: Melted.
2: Or,
3: like
0: melted
3: from the bag?
0: Or
3: like.
0: Yeah. From the bag.
3: Queso fresco.
0: No. From the bag.
3: Oh, okay. So that processed plastic cheese. Okay.
2: Or pepper jack. I'll do pepper jack.
0: The judgment just dripping from your lips.
3: Yeah, very, very much so. And I'm afraid to ask you, like, what kind of hard shell tacos? Are those, like, in the box?
0: Yeah.
3: And then do you put them in the oven beforehand? I hear that's a thing.
0: I do that.
2: I don't do that. I don't.
0: Oh, man. No. I put the cheese, you know, the processed plastic cheese. I put that in the taco shell. And then put it in the oven. So we have the melted cheese on the hard taco that's been hardened.
3: Oh,
0: so you
3: boy.
0: Get a crunchier taco.
2: Can you believe this guy?
3: Usually I'll put just carnitas in there, some onions, fresh onions in there, cilantro. If I have some green salsa, I'll put some green salsa. And then I'm good to go. And some lime or lemon, whatever.
0: This
3: I
0: is
3: have.
0: A diverse
2: some fajitas,
0: show.
2: Maybe?
0: We heard
2: fajitas?
0: From We heard from the Japanese. We did that, including Murakami. We've heard from them. Let me hear from my Hispanic friends. How bad is my taco regiment? 310-840-4910. You're welcome.
3: I'm assuming you guys use ground beef for those tacos?
0: It could be chicken or ground beef.
3: Okay.
2: Sometimes I do chicken, too. Sometimes chicken's good. Yes.
3: Oh, no, chicken's great, yeah.
0: Or shrimp.
2: Chicken fajitas.

0: be good too. Let's get to Jordan Martinook. Carolina Hurricanes, Stanley Cup winner. They play the Florida Panthers next Tuesday to open up the Stanley Cup or the NHL season. They're going to be lifting their Stanley Cup banner. And we learned that Jordan Martinook is a hardcore Nickelback fan. Like, he is the biggest Nickelback fan in the NHL. He wears it proudly, and he told a great story about it with us earlier. Jordan Martinook's with us here. He is the pride of Leduc, Alberta. And speaking of Alberta, Stanley Cup champion as well, Carolina Hurricanes. I just now realized that Nickelback lead singer Chad Kroeger is also from Alberta. Is this why you're seen in the league as the biggest Nickelback fan?
1: Well, I also sang on stage with them, so that should help me be one of the biggest Nickelback fans.
0: How did that happen? I've heard that story. I don't know how it happened.
1: Yeah, just a friend of a friend knew the manager, and then I went and seen them in Edmonton at the end of our, like, in June, and I seen, like, a random guy go up and sing Rockstar, and I was like, oh my gosh, that's incredible. And then I met the manager after, and I was like, I knew they were coming to Raleigh. I already had, like, set it up for our guys to go see them. And so I said to him, I was like, is there any way that I could be the guy that goes and sings? And he's like, 1,000% we can make that happen. And then I, like, planned this big night for our team. We all took, like, a party bus, and we got treated incredibly well, thanks to Nickelback. But all behind the scenes, nobody knew that I was going to go up and sing with them. And I, like, surprised our guys, like, that I was going to be on stage. And it was great. I had, like, 16 teammates there, everybody's wives and girlfriends. And, yeah, it was so much fun.
0: Can you power rank your favorite Nickelback songs? Like, what is the top tier? Because you're not just some noob that goes with the basics. You like deep cut stuff.
1: Yeah, I'd say Rockstar has got to be number one. I'm a big fan of This Afternoon. Photograph is obviously up there. Sex, and then Animals is probably, like, if I was to hand pick a song that I could sing from Nickelback, it would be Animals. Like, I could, and it's a fast paced song, and I can rip through it pretty.
0: All right, we're gonna close the show with Animals. Gotta figure that out, Mondo. Great work from Nickelback, I think, or from Jordan Martinook. Appreciate the visit. If you missed that conversation, you can find it on our YouTube channel, Westwood One Sports. I had a lot of fun with Jordan Martinook. I think the tide has turned on Nickelback. I think last decade, they were the easiest band to dislike. But then a generation later, like 10 years later, you have people saying, oh, you know how everybody said Nickelback wasn't good? You know what actually is good? Nickelback. Like, it's turned back the other direction, where it's now kind of cool and in vogue not to be the Nickelback hater, but to like Nickelback. You know what's kind of a fire song? Far away, so far away. And look at this photograph. I mean, that's a meme, but it's, you know, I think it's in vogue to like Nickelback now. I think so. I think Nickelback is Nickelback. Huh? Yeah. Let's get to some NFL notes, why don't we? Lamar Jackson, he pointed out the obvious with America's team, the Dallas Cowboys, facing them in Brazil. Let's hear from the Baltimore Ravens quarterback who pointed out the obvious.
2: Yeah, but this America, that's Brazil, so we'll see. We'll see.
0: Very wise. That's America. This is Brazil. We are covering the globe on this show. We really are. Hitting the Latino demographic, Brazilian demographic. Somebody hit me up in the mentions and said, when I was making the Hola Amigos joke with Jim Nantz, who's calling the game, you do realize they speak Portuguese in Brazil. To which I asked, how do you say hello, friends, in Portuguese? To which he responded, hola, amigos. Oh, you don't say. You don't say.

0: Just hear the Kurt Cignetti clip one more time while we're covering the best sound across sports. Here it was talking about the two offensive false starts before they ran a snap, leading him to call a timeout.
1: Kind of a weird start. We got Pearl Harbored the first two offensive plays.
0: Dabo Sweeney's at the podium right now, Will Dalton. He said, nobody's watching this presser, but we'll do it anyway.
2: You know, I was explaining to somebody earlier this week, like, he takes his sweet time to get up to that podium. Like, you told me this. Like, he took, when I took a trip to Death Valley a couple years ago, he's like,
0: showers.
2: You were like, don't even bother waiting for this, because it was a night game. And he showers, and he takes his sweet time.
0: His hair's
2: so I went
0: over.
2: Home.
0: No, I don't think he did that tonight, though. He didn't do that tonight. I see him, like, he's got his hat on. He doesn't look like he's showered yet. So, I think they're doing a service to the local reporters who made the trip out to the West Coast. Got that. Any more sound for us to play? Oh, Deshaun Watson learning his lesson. Don't go after Cleveland Browns fans. The last time he was at home, he got booed off the field and he took it personally in the preseason game. So he was asked about the Browns fans' reception of him ahead of the home opener this weekend.
3: Yeah, I mean, the biggest thing, like, I don't never try to go at war with the fans. So I think the biggest thing is just, you know, ready for support, ready to feel their energy, ready to get this big dub for the city of Cleveland and, you know, continue this great feeling that we have this week. So that's my motto, is just keep pushing forward, finding ways to win on Sunday to, you know, take advantage of the opposing team and get a W.
0: Try to get this dub for the city of Cleveland. That's what Deshaun Watson's trying to do. That's how you do it. Well done. That's the best Cleveland pandering I heard since listening to the song Cleveland by Taylor Swift last night. That's been Say What! Will Dalton, let's play a game before we put this show to bed. If I said you can only watch one tackle football game this weekend, college or pro, you can only watch one, and it's not involving your team, the Panthers. Which game do you choose? You can watch one game.
2: I think I'd probably watch Rams-Broncos.
0: Over the college games.
2: Yeah. You know, yeah. I love my shield. Love my shield. Now, Tennessee, Texas, I'm very intrigued by that. I think Tennessee's going to win that game.
0: I have no clue who's going to win it. I'm not going to pick it. I have no clue. I think there's wisdom in admitting what you don't know. I have no idea. No freaking clue. Could go either way. Any results possible. Tennessee blowout, I buy it. Texas blowout, buy it. Close game, of course. Yeah, I just, high scoring game, low scoring game, no freaking clue. Can't wait to watch it. It makes me more intrigued, didn't it? So, that's probably the answer. But yeah, I was asking college or pro, what are you most interested in? And you went with the shield, okay. Not surprising. What do you have to put this show to bed?
2: A man escaped from the hospital and made it everybody's problem.
0: Next.
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7: A reminder of our weekend schedule. Will Dalton and I will be with you at this time tomorrow night. Shout out to the Nickelback there from Mondo. Great work from the tallest Latino in sports talk. Thanks to Jordan Martinook, Carolina Hurricanes forward, Stanley Cup champion, Nickelback superfan for joining us. We'll be recapping the full day of college football at this time tomorrow. We've got Club G6. Think that Drake Toll is going to be joining us as well in the proceedings. And then Sunday, it's NFL Instant Graham that you can catch Will Dalton and I. 7 o'clock Eastern time after the 1 and 4 o'clock games. Both afternoon slates are finished in the NFL. We'll be reacting in real time, exclusively on YouTube and on X, searching Westwood One Sports Night on YouTube. Be sure to like, comment, subscribe, all that helps us a great deal. And we can react and engage together to the NFL slate. Looking forward to that. Also looking forward to the put-it-to-bed story that Will Dalton has for us now.

0: I guess he didn't want to go. So he gets in there, and after some check-in procedures take place and some legal things, he escapes. He escapes when nobody's looking. And then what he does is he goes out to the parking lot and he decides to carjack a woman's car. He confronts her and he gets inside the car and he takes it. It was already running, had the keys inside, and he takes it. Well, this leads to a pursuit, a police pursuit, that was then captured on, like, helicopter aerial video. So he's going up the highway, and then he strikes somebody else's car.
1: Oh.
0: So he gets captured, and then he has to be

0: taken to the hospital again because, wouldn't you know it, he sustains more injuries because he tried to carjack a car and steal it and runs into another car. Not great. He compounded his injuries.
1: Where did this happen again?
0: Miami.
1: Florida folk doing Florida things. What did we say was, if everybody acknowledges hashtag Florida man to be a real thing, what did we say was the second most likely state to produce weird stories? Like these types of put it to bed stories that we have. If we're to guess a state, usually it's Florida. Ohio is the best guess?
0: Yeah. Ohio was one. See, I would have guessed like, I don't know, West Virginia or Alabama or something like that. But no, I actually think just some crazy things happen up in West Virginia. That's all.
1: Oh, I was namely looking at the folks in Alabama. I don't know why they deserve to sideswipe. Birmingham's nice.
0: I mean, listen,
1: city. So is
0: we've
1: you
0: heard
1: get fabulous seafood in Mobile.
0: I don't deny it.
1: It's great. Montgomery.
0: Listen, you've heard some of those Alabama fans that call in on radio shows on Mondays after they lose games.
1: Hey, you don't need the people that
0: you
1: call
0: never know
1: sports
0: what
1: shows shouldn't define an entire state. No fan base wants that.
0: They get crazy, man. They get wild. You kidding?
1: You're only talking about one show specifically. Just talking about Paul. Indiana ain't play nobody, Paul. The problem is, this is the Aaron had me thinking from Maine. See, Laura says, when is it not Florida? Well, a lot of times, Ohio.
0: Facts.
1: Ohio, and well, they got
0: usually is
1: number of things come out of Ohio, Texas too. But getting back to the point. The SEC clearly is a better league than the Big Ten is right now. But I don't know if I like Texas and Georgia. They're number one, number two, but do you know who hasn't played anybody yet either? Georgia. What if Georgia isn't that great? Now, we do have Georgia, Oklahoma. It's going to be on Westwood One Sports Saturday. But Texas, we'll see what happens. Talk to me after the Tennessee game. I'll be fully balled in on Texas if they look the part and win at Tennessee on Saturday. If they don't, then the question is, well, who is really good? Who do you believe in that type of way? Because the only team to me that has proven without a shadow of a doubt that they're like that is Ole Miss.
0: Mm. And yet, do you see how far down in that poll they were this week?
1: Fourth.
0: Yeah.
1: Seems a little low. Not have had them there.
0: Yeah.
1: And I know the Notre Dame fans are going to be out there, but I'm sorry. You're playing Wisconsin. That's not really going to impress a lot of people, the schedule that Notre Dame's drawn up to this point. But they'll play Miami, and we'll see what happens later in the year. But Ohio State beat Texas, was beating Texas for 45 minutes of that game. They're up 20. They lose it. I kind of feel better about Ohio State than Texas and Georgia, strangely enough, if you were playing it on a neutral field. And then Ole Miss. We're going to learn a lot about a lot of these teams on Saturday. I can't wait for it. Thanks to Mondo. Thanks to all of you for hanging out. Thanks to Will Dalton. My name's been Josh Graham. Been Josh Graham. It still is Josh Graham. And this has been Westwood One Sports Night.
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0: 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You steer the ship. Any questions, any topic, call us now. 310-840-4910. Here's Josh Graham for Westwood One Sports Night.
1: For this hour and this hour only, you get to steer the ship as the Jimmy Buffett plays and the margaritas pour, or in my case, Gatorade Zero, Glacier Cherry, and Glacier Freeze flavors in our studio. 310-840-4910. There is an NFL matchup that rises above all the others in importance that we'll get to momentarily. It's probably not the game that you're thinking of first, but let's get to the phones. 310-840-4910. Last week's caller of the week for Free For All Friday, doing a Mr. Positive impression, is Jim in Seattle. Jim, you get us started this week. Jim, are you with us from Seattle? We're off to a roaring start on Free For All Friday. Jim, do you have us
2: now? Can you hear me?
1: Yeah, we have you.
2: Okay, so right now, places like Masters Golf Tournament and shows like Dave Chappelle, Kevin Hart, cell phones are banned. Can't even bring it to the facility. Now, this week, there's some controversy between Mike McDonald and Sean Payton, where Seahawks fans at the Seahawks practice facility were allowed to bring in cell phones and video stuff. Where should cell phones be banned when it comes to, like, sports?
1: Yeah, I appreciate the call. It's a good question. There are places where that is a luxury. You think about the Masters, for example. Celebrities love going to Augusta, one, because it's beautiful and it's exclusive. That always helps. But another reason they like going to Augusta is because, and they'll tell you, you don't have people asking for selfies left and right everywhere you go, and also your every move isn't being filmed, so you can kind of interact like a normal human in the world. Golf tournaments feel like they're elevated by not having phones out. But then you might turn away younger people that won't go otherwise, unless they have access to their phone. It's a very small list. It's a very short list of things that people would accept not being able to have access to their phone. But it is a good thought exercise. 310-840-4910. Let's go to Mr. Positive. So the guy who impersonated you is now the one that won the caller of the night last week. Mr. Positive, let's see if you can bring it this week.
3: To my warriors, as I go deep inside your psyche and electrify your soul with some positive vibes, remember, you must seize the moment and live for the day. Make each second count in a positive way. Boom, shakalaka. Warriors, look to the sky. I will be there, reaching out to you, believing in you. Damn it, go for your dreams. Damn it, go for your dreams. And lastly, Justin Verlander, make me proud. It's your last game. Ow!
1: There goes Mr. Positive. Honestly, don't quite know what to do with that, other than to do the boom shakalaka sound and to do the karate chop. It's really the only thing we know what to do there. Somebody emailed me asking, what does Mr. Positive do for a living? I don't know anything else other than

0: the calls that we have from Mr. Positive. It's an intriguing phone call each and every week. 310-840-4910. Free for all Friday. Your calls welcome. This hour only, you get to steer the ship. As promised, without question, Texans-Colts is the most important game week three of the NFL slate. It's not even close that this game matters more than any other across the slate because it's the one matchup that pits two 0-2 teams against each other. That essentially makes this an elimination game for the loser. Since 1990, teams that start the season 0-3 have made the playoffs 2.9% of the time, less than 3%. Juxtapose that with the percentages when you start 1-2. Over the same period of time, 1-2 teams have made the postseason over 25% of the time. 1-4 do. The odds are 12 times better of you making the playoffs if you are 1-2 than if you're 0-3. Given Houston and Indy have both played playoff teams to open up the season, Indy facing Baltimore and the Chiefs, Houston facing the Buffalo Bills and the Cincinnati Bengals, and they've lost games in heartbreaking fashion. That finish at Arrowhead on Sunday Night Football for the Colts in OT and the Bills. You had the interception in your hand, Houston, to wrap that game up, and then the Bills scored a touchdown the next play. You lose by five. There is a case to make for both of these teams being good, but not if they start 0-3. Focusing on the Texans, we have no clue who this team really is. While C.J. Stroud's struggles have been well-documented, the much-lauded defense, it's been a liability. 24th in points allowed, 27th in yards per play. They haven't forced a turnover yet. And it's easy to say, well, they're just facing Josh Allen and Joe Burrow. That's the reason why they got off to such a slow start. But also, both those games were in Houston. And the Texans, they weren't really close last Sunday. That was a two-score loss. Now, they're in a must-win setting. It's their first road date of the year. It's a division game. But if you're looking for optimism, the Texans, they were just the seventh team in NFL history to start 0-3 and make the playoffs a year ago. So they got off to a slow start last year, got hot. But can lightning strike twice? You don't want to play those chances. So that's the Texans. The pressure that Houston faces, though, pales in comparison on the heat on the Indianapolis Colts. The Colts, they've chosen to push all their chips in with Daniel Jones because you had the Sauce Gardner trade a year ago. They don't have a first-round pick. They didn't have one this past year. They don't have one next year. So there's no option to tank with a strong quarterback class ahead. The team's on the brink of wholesale changes. Just look at their owner writing on her little notepad. Wonder what notes she was taking. Maybe she's taking note of GM Chris Ballard, who's on the last year of his contract and made that trade with the Jets last year and whiffed on Anthony Richardson. Maybe Shane Steichen's on the hot seat as well. It would seem he is. They're a home team on Sunday. A week after coming a grazed fingertip in overtime, coming one inch or so away from winning that game at Arrowhead, the Colts could be 0-3 with 10 straight losses dating back to last year. Texans-Colts, that is the most important game of the week. 310-840-4910 if you want in. Looking at the line right now, 10 deep, and we've got all sorts of states represented. So let's blow through these free-for-all Friday calls. Let's go to Mike. He's in Pennsylvania. Mike, where are you steering the ship?
1: Hi. I'm concerned about this act that's pending in Congress, the so-called Protect College Sports Act, where it seems, at least that I've been following, the debate has been one-sided, where you have the television networks, the conferences, Nick Saban, Pat McAfee, Senator Cruz, all steering the conversation toward something has to be done to protect the college sports, but I don't

0: see any viewpoint from the players themselves getting a say. It seems that it's they're trying to protect the sport against really the athletes that generate a lot of the revenue.
1: What would you call all these lawsuits then? Are those the athletes being represented? Because I'd say that is a pretty strong representation when you got lawyers and agents every 5 seconds trying to contest everything the NCAA does.
0: So I think there's a conflict in the media where the players' positions aren't being adequately represented, either on college game day.
1: Okay, you could criticize that one outlet, but I'm saying that look at the New York Times, look at The Athletic, look at everywhere. Spencer Hall just had a long thing about it. It seems that I think it's pretty fair in the coverage. People are representing both sides. Read Jay Billis's social media feed. I mean, goodness, we're hearing all sides of it.
0: But the act itself does not make any provision. They want to impose a salary cap where the players aren't even a party to this legislation. That in and of itself is unfair. How can you impose a salary cap where there's no collective bargaining?
1: Oh, it is a problem, but here's the part that's also one-sided that truly doesn't get the attention it deserves. And Mike, appreciate the call from Pennsylvania. It's that the real dilemma in college sports, at the core of it, is what you're describing. Why haven't we gotten to a CBA? And the reason is that both sides don't really want it. Players, they like the chaotic structure that might allow for them to win in court and to make crazy amounts of money in ways that are unstable. Agents would like that too. Right now, it benefits them greatly. University presidents fear a CBA because when you look at pro sports leagues that have CBAs, the payout between players in the leagues generally float at around 50-50. And universities and athletic departments know that the players aren't getting close to 50-50 as it stands right now. The reason you need Congress or you need government to get involved in it is, well, the instability that comes from this conflict is something that only the government can resolve if those two sides can't come together. But secondarily, it's the players don't want to be employees, and the universities don't want them to be subject to workers' comp either. So they need some sort of special category that only can be given by Congress, where in some ways you're treated like employees in ways that benefit at least one of the two sides, hopefully both, but you're not traditionally employees the way that you and I might be. As you could tell, it's pretty complex. Let's go to Israel. He's in Atlanta. 310-840-4910. Israel, where are you steering the ship?
2: Oh, yo, Josh Graham, man. Before I get to my point, first of all, I want to say how much I appreciate, how much love y'all show to my good friend, an amazing person, Mr. Positive, man, Greg, man. That's my dog. Y'all really do represent, right? Now, as far as why we're going for Free Fall Friday, as far as the family cup is concerned, let me tell you, man. I would take it to my family reunion down in the country, down in Thompson, Georgia, okay? I would make moonshine in it, okay? I would cook in it, and any baby, any pet, puppy, kitten, anything that could fit in it, I'll put in there and take pictures with it. I would make sure my entire family got a chance to experience, okay, what I consider the greatest trophy in all of North American sports. I only say North America. I don't know about the rest of the world. But I would do that, my brother. And I also, how about my Falcons? How about I got a triple parlay with the Falcons. I took the points, Bijan, for any time. And I got my boy Drake. I only put it on 50 yards, so I didn't make as much. I should have put it on 100. And that's what I want to talk about. And let's go, Mr. Positive. That's my dog.
1: That's great, Israel. And yes, congrats to your Falcons. Not enough people giving them love today because Green Bay has been the focus of things, but right back in the hunt in the NFC South race. 310-840-4910. We see all of you guys across the country wanting in on Free For All Friday. We'll get to more of your calls momentarily. And in addition to that, there are three games. Now that it is Saturday on the East Coast, three games and three different windows that will shape the entire week in college football.

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1: The Packers got blown out by the previously lifeless Falcons on Thursday Night Football. 4 3-and-outs, 16 rushing yards. Is Matt LaFleur close to becoming Matt LaFired? Westwood One Sports.
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3: 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We'll get to the three marquee college football matchups in just a bit. Let's go first, though, to Alec, who's in Chicago. He wants in. Where do you want to steer the ship, Alec?
4: I got three quick things. I'll be super fast. First, the Cowboys. I'm a huge Cowboys fan, and we do not match up well against the Ravens whatsoever. I think they are going to destroy us, so you can confidently smash that money line. Second, I wholeheartedly believe Keaton Wagler out of Illinois is going to be a future stud. He reminds me a lot of like LaMelo Ball and Steph Curry. And then I got a quick little joke for you.
3: Please.
4: What is a pirate's favorite letter?
3: Arg.
4: No, matey, it's the C.
3: Oh. Thank you, Alec. That's a great call.
4: Yeah, you're welcome.
3: Gonna miss watching Keaton Wagler in college basketball. No, he was only there for 1 year. Kind of crazy that he got out of the state of Kansas, not being recruited by either KU or K-State, gets to Illinois, has the big year, they get to the Final Four. That's going to be a preseason top five team as well, just loaded all over the place. And we're just a little over a month away from the start of college basketball. Might have some exciting college basketball news to share with everybody in a couple of weeks, but that can wait. 310-840-4910. Let's go to Landon. He's in Texas. Landon, where are you steering the ship on Free For All Friday?
5: I want to know if like the Texas Rangers have a chance at the postseason, because right now the Astros are losing. So they just can't seem to win when the Rangers lose.
3: Yeah, it's one of those things. I'm one of those fans that root for a borderline team. Appreciate the call from Texas. I'm a Baltimore Orioles fan who, up until yesterday, was not eliminated mathematically. You're following the AL West race, and then whoever loses out of the AL West race will not make the postseason, with the White Sox having clinched. Don't really see either of these teams making noise in the AL West, but the thing is, in baseball, you just get hot and crazy things can happen. Look at the Diamondbacks. Look at when the Braves won, the Nationals as well. You're right, the Athletics are up 6-5 in the bottom of the eighth on the Houston Astros at the moment. Those Texas Rangers we're keeping an eye on this weekend. And you're right to point out that they lost to Minnesota 10-2. That's a bummer. That's a tough one. 310-840-4910. How about Lauren, who's in Boston? Lauren, where are you steering the ship?
6: Hello, Josh. I'm going to be steering the ship to a former North Carolina Tar Heel great, Drake May, currently quarterbacking the New England Patriots. Since we have a nor'easter rolling through Boston, the sky is quite literally falling and figuratively falling for some Patriots fans. So I'm curious if you have an opinion on the player we both once formerly covered in North Carolina.
3: Oh, is this my friend Lauren Walsh? Is that possible?
6: Yes, it is.
3: Oh, my goodness. Gosh, I'd miss you, Lauren. I hope we can catch up sometime soon. Thanks for listening on our friends, courtesy of our friends at WEEI out in Boston. There's Lauren in Boston. I'll answer the question this way. If you are a Boston sports fan, then get yourself to the state of Florida, because we learned today with that nor'eastern that you've got the Red Sox playing at Tropicana Field against the Cubs, because that's normal. And then you got the Jaguars

0: hosting those New England Patriots in a game. Will Dalton, interested in your thought on this, because you know Lauren as well, whether or not...
1: Oh, hi, Will.
0: Yeah, say hi, Will Dalton. How about you be polite and not so quiet?
2: Hi, Lauren.
0: There you go.
2: I'm the producer. What, am I just going to barge in?
0: No, it's just, you're, I mean, we're all friends around here. That's all we
2: Hello.
0: Are.
2: Hello.
0: Yes, Will Dalton, you're the Tar Heel fan. You should probably be the one to answer that question. Drake May, are you in? Are you out? Are you worried about your boy?
2: Of course, I'm not worried about Drake May. Okay. Not at all. Especially once he gets A.J. Brown back. I'm not worried about anything. He's got Mac Hollins, Tar Heel legend.
1: That won't be for another 3 weeks minimum that they get AJ back.
0: I'll say this on the national platform here. Check out Lauren Walsh's work. She covers the Boston sports scene about as well as anybody. We love you, Lauren. Thanks for calling in. It's good to hear from you.
3: Yeah.
1: Oh, thanks, Josh. Bye, Lauren. Miss you guys.
0: Oh, no doubt.
3: All right, bye, Lauren.
0: As good as it gets. Now you can turn your mic off, Will. And let's go to someone else. 310-840-4910. I'm not worried about Drake May yet. No, on WEEI and on Boston Sports Talk Radio, you get the overreactions. We're not quite there yet. How about we go to another one in Boston? That's where Derek is. Derek, do you want in on Drake May as well?
4: Oh, see, this is a perfect segue. See, I was ready to give you guys a lot of beef for not giving a lot of Boston love. You brought up the postseason, didn't bring up the Red Sox summer.
0: Don't give me credit. I mean, give Lauren Walsh, who covers the Boston sports scene about as anybody.
4: I'm going to look her up. I'm going to look her up. Definitely going to lock that in.
0: She's the best.
4: I like that. But, yeah, I think Drake May is going to have a turnaround just like the Red Sox did this summer. I think that he's going to finish in the MVP conversation again. But more importantly, Josh, because it's Friday, and I got a question for you, right? Josh, when you get tacos, do you turn your head to that taco, let that taco dominate you, or do you turn the taco? I just want to hear you answer that question.
0: Thank you, Derek.
2: I love this question.
0: Do you let the taco dominate you? I turn the head because I am a hard taco shell type. I'm not a soft taco guy. So if you're bringing the hard shell towards your mouth, it doesn't really fit so well straight on. You got to turn it sideways. Versus the soft shell is more malleable. So if you can disallow it from, I suppose, dominating you. I'm going to be honest. I don't know what he's talking about in terms of the taco dominating you. What does that even look like?
2: I don't know. You just gotta take charge of it. You know, you got to handle it.
0: Think Derek in Boston. Think Boston's taking the cake right now in terms of caller of the night on Free For All Friday.
2: Yeah.
0: Let's see what Alan in Toronto's got for us. 310-840-4910. Alan, what do you got Free For All Friday?
5: Hats off to the 2026 Chicago White Sox. They're 6 games above .500. And it was an absolute hopeless situation the last 3 years. 2023, 61 and 101. 2024, the worst ever, 41 and 121. And 2005, just last year, 60 and 102. And after a 5-3 victory over Cleveland on August the 9th, they improved on their 2025 record already. And imagine reaching postseason after three consecutive 100 loss seasons. It has never happened before. And they had their 81st win against in a slugfest against Kansas City just 2 nights ago, 14-11. What a bash! What a party! And then 2 days later, they beat Chicago 9-1, and just last night they beat Colorado Rockies 101. So Colorado Rockies and LA Angels get their blueprint. My mother told me once, many, many years ago when I was a youngster, behind every cloud there's a silver lining. And my father told me just a few years ago too, the darkest hours come just before dawn. And they were their darkest hours the last 3 years. And look at them, you know, hats off to them. They made a big, big improvement this year. So 83 and 77 is not much above 500, but considering they were in such a hopeless situation 2 years ago, Hats off to them.
0: Yeah, I'll double down on that. Thank you, Alan, for the call. Their preseason win total, according to our friends in Vegas, was 60.

0: 7.5, and they're over that by what, 15 games? And to second the historical point, the White Sox and Cubs clinched postseason berths within 2 minutes of each other on Thursday, yesterday. And it is just the fourth time ever that the Cubs and White Sox make the playoffs in the same year. The other years, 1906, 2008, and 2020, which barely counts because they only played 60 games and they had a weird format where a lot more teams got in. So it doesn't happen very often what a year it's been in the Windy City. 310-840-4910. Let's go to the Windy City. That's where Peter is. Peter, what do you got? Hi, Peter. Peter from Chicago. What's happening? I hear Alan's voice. 310-840-4910. Sorry, Peter. Let's go to Evan. He's in Iowa. Evan, where are you steering the ship on Free For All Friday?
1: How are we doing? I wanted to, first of all, the taco dominating me, I will admit that happens. That's killing me.
0: Well, paint the picture. What does it look like when a taco dominates you? Is it that there's a bunch of sauce on your face?
1: Your whole neck. When is sauce never covering your face? But anyway, the main reason I'm calling, I want to know what your thoughts were on the Iowa-Michigan football game tomorrow. And then my last question for you related to food is hot dog. Is that a sandwich? Thanks. Have a good night.
0: Hot dog's not a sandwich, and I'm not going to do the boring thing. You know, remember when during the Oscars, Nikki Glaser was hosting and she made the Leo DiCaprio joke where she said something about him dating somebody that's like half his age. And she said, I'm going to be honest, that joke felt cheap. Everybody makes that joke. You know, we don't know anything about you, man. And a great joke followed that. The easy, lazy thing to say is defense in an Iowa-Michigan game. Under. You know what I'm going to say with the line being, or the total being 38.5, comically low? Over. Over 38.5. Iowa's got skill guys that they don't normally have. And I think Bryce Underwood's going to be able to, with his feet, unlock some scoring opportunities for Michigan. So more points than the experts think in Iowa, Michigan. That's what I say. How about Emily in San Diego? 310-840-4910. Where are you steering the ship, Emily?
2: First of all, Josh, I want to ask you a question. Why do you say San Diego?
0: Have you ever seen the movie Anchorman?
2: Okay. I was already told that already, and I'll have to watch that. I have not.
0: You have not seen Anchorman and you live in San Diego?
2: No, because I don't like Will Ferrell.
0: Well, that's the best Will Ferrell movie. Maybe you'll like Will Ferrell if you watch the best Will Ferrell movie.
2: Well, I was already told I can go to YouTube and find out I already know the answer, but I can pull that up on YouTube.
0: Oh, you could just watch
2: the movie.
0: I could quote the entire movie. That is maybe the only movie that I can quote like from beginning to end, every bit of Anchorman. It might be my favorite comedy. In fact, I think it is. It's my favorite comedy. I love Anchorman.
2: Is that what got you into the business?
0: Maybe. Emily, maybe. I'll make a commitment to you. See, Will Dalton, I used to make him watch movies each and every week that he had not seen. Anchorman was included. If you watch Anchorman and agree to call us back, we'll allow for you to have a movie review on the show. You tell us what you think of the movie Anchorman upon watching it for the first time.
2: Okay. Well, the reason I called is because I wanted to let you know, and because you probably wanted to know this important date, is that on Sunday it's my birthday.
0: Ooh, well, consider this my birthday gift to you. A movie recommendation and then an invitation to tell us about the movie on 300-plus stations across the country in Canada, Emily. Happy birthday.
2: I just don't know that. I'm seven decades old.
0: 70! Congrats.
2: Well, thanks. On that important day also, I thought I would bring up that Elvis Presley was the first time on Ed.

0: Sullivan.
1: 70 years
0: That's
1: ago.
0: That's what happened on September 27, 1956.
1: And Emily was born as well. Happy birthday, Emily. Thank you so much for the call. It's good to hear from you.
0: Yeah.
1: And enjoy Anchorman. Let me know what you think. 310-840-4910 if you want in on the program. Let's go to a state we haven't been to yet. Have we gone to the state of Florida? Don't think we have. Let's go to Michael. He's in Florida. Michael, where are you steering
2: Hello.
1: The ship?
2: Hello. Yes. How you doing?
1: I'm well.
2: I just wanted to call. You know, I'm a big sports fan.
1: Yeah.
2: And last night, I had no interest in that Green Bay Falcon game, except, you know, I'm a Dolphin fan, and I don't know what's going on with Tua. But I thought that was going to be a wipeout by Green Bay. And then I see the score, and the Falcons clobbered them. I couldn't believe it.
1: All right. Thank you, Michael, in Florida. It was a rout. A lot of people didn't see it coming, but the NFL, man, this is what it's been through 2 weeks in one game. Try being in a survivor pool. Everybody picking the Chargers in week one, and then in week two, you have the Bucks losing to the Cleveland Browns, and now the Green Bay Packers losing. Just makes you think that everybody should be nervous this early on in the season with some of these erratic results all over the place. And you can catch primetime games on Westwood One Sports, by the way, including Thursday Night Football, the Falcons. You better get used to watching the Falcons, by the way, because they're on Monday Night Football next week against the Saints, and then the week after that, they're Sunday Night Football against the Ravens. So get used to it. Leon in Baltimore. We haven't been to Baltimore. Let's do that. Leon, where are you steering the ship?
3: Hey, Josh, listen. I'm steering the ship somewhere it probably hasn't been before, and I don't listen to your show all the time,
1: yeah.
3: But I haven't heard this conversation, and here we go. Let's get more kids, more people, period, to play a sport that was popular in the 80s and early 90s and late 70s, racquetball. Let's get kids away from pickleball. Let's get them on the racquetball court. It's the perfect sport for a kid who says they're not an athlete and they didn't make it in a team sport and don't want to play another individual sport. Racquetball is the sport for kids. And I coach racquetball in Baltimore. And here's one of the things I hear, Josh. I hear from parents, oh, I played racquetball in college. I got hit in the butt with the ball. And I say, yeah, because you didn't learn to play it the right way. You didn't have proper coaching. I'm going to give your kids the right coach. They're going to learn to play racquetball. They're going to have a great deal of fun learning how to do it. Every kid ought to play racquetball. And here's my next quick point. If you're coaching a youth sport, whoever it is, whatever sport you're coaching, you ought to be teaching the kids accountability, leadership, determination, and sportsmanship. And stop talking about we got to charge so much to get kids to travel and all of that stuff. Coaches, do it for the right reason. Serve your communities the right way. Josh, that's what I have to say. That's where I'm steering the ship tonight.
1: Thank you, Leon, in Baltimore. Just side... pulling the chopper sideways towards pickleball. Not towards... The question I'd have is, if you're not going to play pickleball, why not just play tennis? But, passionate enough, we'll just let him cook. We'll just let him have that. Will, you play tennis. Why don't you play racquetball?
4: You know, I don't know. Like, I've never really thought to play racquetball before.
1: Now, really I bet you have. Now I bet you have.
4: Oh, that I'd be afraid not to.
1: Leon in Baltimore's all over you. Racquetball! top of the next hour, we've got Jordan Martinook, Stanley Cup champion from the Carolina Hurricanes, that's going to join us. Did you know that the hockey season starts next Tuesday night? Kind of nuts. So we'll be talking about his celebrations with the Cup, which may or may not include DJ Pauly D and Chad Kroeger from Nickelback. That's at the top of next hour, the last of your free-for-all Friday calls at 310-840-4910. We'll get to the major games of the college football slate

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1: Don't think we're going to have time to explore the New York Times top 100 TV shows of the century. Will Dalton, what was that vampire show that you said was one of the greatest TV shows of the 21st century?
2: That The Vampire Diaries.
1: That is not on the top 100 of the New York Times top 100 TV shows. You said, it's one of the 10 best according to this link I saw. And then I looked up the link and it was top 10 vampire TV shows.
2: It's a great show, man. I'm telling you.
1: Yeah, it's a pretty niche genre. It's like saying, you know, tell you what, The Good Wife is one of the top 10 shows ever that feature the words good and wife in the title. Whoa. How about that? 310, it's one of the top 10 shows featuring Ted Danson. 310-840-4910, if you want in. Free For All Friday. Jordan Martinook, Stanley Cup winner of the Carolina Hurricanes, going to join us in 15 minutes. Let's go to Larry. He's in Detroit. Larry, where are you steering the ship?
3: Hey, Josh, how's it going?
1: It's going quite well.
3: All right, I'll steer it here in Detroit. It's a big day for us tomorrow. The Tigers game is sold out. They had almost 40,000 there tonight. It's Justin Verlander weekend. So we're not a playoff team, but this is his last career start tomorrow. So I got a question for you. 20 years in the MLB, you know, he's played on the World Series teams with us. He's won a few with the Astros. You think he goes in as an Astro or a Tiger? I'm pretty sure it'll be a Tiger. That's my opinion. And then also, what is your over-under tomorrow on his innings and strikeouts?
1: Good questions. I have no idea how long he'll go. Appreciate the call, by the way, from Michigan. Shout out to our friends on the ticket. He certainly will go in a Tiger. He finishes his career a Tiger, and he spent 13 years there. The first 13 years of his career, his best years as a Detroit Tiger, even though he did not win the World Series until he went to Houston. But I also just think, as a fan of college baseball, about his time in college as well. He went to Old Dominion, not exactly a hotbed for baseball, and a Virginia kid standing out at ODU, making his way to the majors and having this type of career. It's magical stuff, and hoping that Justin Verlander has one more moment this weekend in the Motor City. 310-840-4910. Let's go to Abraham. He's in Chicago. Abraham, where are you steering the ship?
4: Hey, Josh. I'm calling from Chicago here. I just wanted to ask a question about the White Sox.

0: super pumped about them clinching the playoffs after a few hundred lost seasons. Still kind of basking in the, I guess, surprise of it. But I wanted to ask you what you think there. Chances are of making a splash in the playoffs. Feel like they have a decent shot against Rangers or Astros, and then against the Guardians too. But just curious to hear your thoughts on it. And
1: yeah,
0: thanks
1: well,
0: for having me on.
1: Thank you, Abraham. Appreciate that. It has been a magical year for the White Sox. Will Dalton, have you seen the interview? What are you snickering about over there? What did the guy say? I didn't even see it.
2: This guy in our comments said he knows he liked me for a reason. I guess he likes
1: What's
2: the fact that
1: reason?
2: I like the Vampire Diaries.
1: Did you see the interview with Murakami?
2: In the locker room?
1: Yes.
2: After the game?
1: I sent this to Mondo and you. Mondo, see if in the next few minutes we can pull this interview. Just want to hear it, Murakami, since we're bringing up the White Sox, because it might be the best interview I've heard this year. Might just be. Hard to rule out the White Sox, because if you doubted them before, they've made you look foolish. Plus, they might have Jesus on their side. I mean, the Pope is from Chicago. He's a White Sox fan, and this happens. Coincidence? Coincidence. We'll get to the Murakami sound in a bit. 310-840-4910. Let's do Nick in Ohio. This is the last of our free-for-all Friday calls. Nick in Ohio, where are you steering the ship?
3: How bad are the Pittsburgh Steelers, and is Aaron Rodgers as bad as he looks? And do we have to sit Aaron Rodgers on his farewell season? Is that an option? What do you say?
1: We'll see after Sunday. Nick, appreciate the call, because got a sneaky suspicion that Aaron's going to be able to move the ball better than you think this coming week. The Patriots' defense is really good. The Falcons' defense, not so much, and he didn't look great. Aaron had a great year last year for his standard and for most QB standards. For his age of standard, probably the best way to say it. I wouldn't write him off completely. Certainly wouldn't be talking about him being benched yet. But we'll see. Steelers-Bengals, that's a interesting one that's coming up on Sunday. Before we get to that Murakami sound, most intriguing matchups this weekend in college. How perfect is this? You have three games in three different windows that are going to shape week four of the college slate. You have Tennessee, Texas, all eyes are going to be on Rocky Top at high noon. You got a Manning wearing number 16 in the stadium. His uncle's number 16 is retired. That's fun. At 3:30 Eastern, you have Ole Miss visiting the Swamp. Ole Miss is coming off the most emotional win you can have with Lane Kiffin returning and you getting your revenge. And now Ole Miss is an underdog going to Florida? That's going to be compelling as hell. Oregon pitted against USC. USC is unbeaten. Oregon has a loss. Oregon's favored by 3 in the Coliseum. Lincoln Riley, what are you going to do about it, is the question. And then you get to the NFL. These are games that you might see in the playoffs. Patriots at Jaguars. It seems those teams play a lot in the playoffs. Rams, Broncos. Sunday Night Football on Westwood One Sports. Cowboys, Ravens. And then there are a lot of games we haven't hit on yet. We talked briefly about Bengals, Steelers, but Vikings, Bucks. Bucks are 0-2. Vikings are 2-0. That seems to be a huge differentiator of a game. The Saints are 1-1. The Raiders are 2-0, and they're visiting the Dome. This is the Saints' home opener. A lot of games. It's a great slate of NFL games, a great slate of college. Can't wait to watch it all. But the best sound you're probably going to hear in all of Free For All Friday, if you haven't heard it yet, what a year the White Sox have had with their rookie Murakami right at the center of it. And this is the locker room interview after they clinched a playoff appearance yesterday.
4: Rate it on a scale of 1 to 10. How's it going so far?
5: 100. Okay. 100.
4: How many champagne bottles have you opened so far?
5: 100.
4: So what does it mean just to be able to celebrate with this team?
5: I am celebrating!
1: I just wasn't ready at all for that. 100. Great answers to the question. I wonder if he didn't understand what the question was, because there is a language gap, Will. At any time he doesn't know the answer to the question or understand what's being asked, if his default is just to yell, I am Japanese!

0: You know, the next time a caller throws me off and I don't know what to answer, I'm just going to hit them with, I am Japanese!
1: Oh, my God.
0: Oh, what a way to put a bow on Free For All Friday, because we have a tremendous guest. This might be something you thought would be featured in Free For All Friday. Hockey? Yeah. The season starts next Tuesday. Jordan Martinook might have the best personality on the Stanley Cup champion Carolina Hurricanes. He is known as the Marty Party. He is so much fun. And he will tell us what he did with his day with the Stanley Cup and how the Cup celebration led him to DJ Pauly D's DJ booth when Marty joins us next.
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0: season begins next Tuesday night, which is why it's a perfect time to welcome in a member of the Stanley Cup champion Carolina Hurricanes. It is Canes forward Jordan Martinook that's now with us. Some have nicknamed you the Marty Party, Jordan. So with that in mind, at what point did this summer, in this summer, did the celebration stop and you begin to sober up and realize the season is ahead?
1: Probably like when I got home for the summer. You're not around your teammates and all the guys that you kind of did everything with. So definitely kind of takes your mind off it a little bit. But then I was at Freddie Anderson's wedding, and then you get talking about it. You just have – it's almost better because it, like, goes out of your mind, and then you get little things that kind of make you remember every good thing about it. So, yeah, it was once I got home and kind of you get training again, and it's kind of business as usual. But then you get those special little moments where you get to remember about all the fun and all the good times and memories you have.
0: Let's do some of those – memory lane type moments. Right before the parade in Raleigh, Mike Maniscalco was describing the voice of the Hurricanes, was describing the moment that would stick with him in Vegas. He pointed to the plane ride home and the cup sitting on the card table, and you guys are just staring at it, and the names are engraved in it, and you're pointing to names as you would as a kid. What was the moment from that night in Vegas that will be forever emblazoned on the mind and heart of Jordan Martinook?
1: Obviously the initial time lifting it over your head is something that is kind of encapsulates what you dream about, and it was everything that you wanted and expected and more. But I'll say on the fun side of it, I got on the mic a lot that night, and I was on the mic at Catch, the restaurant, in front of the entire organization, and said something there. And then we went to the club at Omnia and Caesar's Palace. I was on the mic at the club in Vegas, which I don't think that'll ever happen again unless we win it again in Vegas. But it was me and DJ Pauly D in the DJ booth, and he gave me the mic, and I was on the mic in a club in Vegas. So that's pretty cool.
0: How do you become the person that's on the mic representing the Canes?
1: I don't know. I'm like the planner type thing of most of the things. So, and I like to talk, so it just comes naturally.
0: It's Jordan Martinook that's with us.

0: as Carolina Hurricane Stanley Cup champion. But then, I mean, with that in mind, though, ballpark for us, what that celebration entails. How much beer and champagne did you consume that night? How long did you go without sleeping, Jordan Martineau?
1: I think I actually got about an hour in that night.
0: Good for you.
1: My wife was there with my kids, so after we were at the club, I took my wife back to her room, her hotel room, with the kids, and said bye to her, and then I went back to my room, and I was on my phone, I think, for 2 hours, just like looking at videos and kind of everything that you like. It was like I was in a euphoric state. I was obviously present, and I remember everything so vividly. But it's like a pure elation and pure happiness that kind of takes over your body, that you're there, but you're not there. It was such a weird way to describe it. So going back and like reliving it through pictures and videos and all the things in between it, I spent a lot of time and watching all the interviews of the guys on the ice in my bed, with a beer beside me. was pretty great. So, it's the best. And then I woke up, and I don't know if you've been to Vegas, they have those like Fat Tuesdays. So I went and got one of those massive Slurpee drinks from Fat Tuesday. Oh, and then me and one of our team service girls went to the CVS beside our hotel and loaded up with beer and champagne and everything. So it was a good morning. But then I had my speaker going all morning, so I was like coming down the elevator at 9 a.m. with our win song going and We Are the Champions. Some people are probably losing their mind on me.
0: Worth it. Jordan Martineau with us here on Westwood One Sports Night. But then you get to the actual day that you get with the Stanley Cup. And let's start by hitting on this practically, because none of us listening or a part of this interview have won the Stanley Cup, ever won Lord Stanley before. Do you get to pick your day? Are you told which day is yours? How many hours do you get? What instructions are you given about what you can and can't do?
1: Yeah, you're given your day. It's kind of all based off the schedule that they can kind of get it where it needs to be. So, I got told my day about through 2 weeks, 3 weeks before my actual day, 2 weeks. And then you get it for 13 hours, 14. Yeah, it was like 13 or 14 hours. And then there's like a list of rules that kind of goes along with it. And, you just kind of go from there.
0: Okay. So you decide to go back to your hometown of Leduc, Alberta, and, you ride up to a community event with the cup in hand, riding in a green Corvette. We hear women dream their entire lives about how their wedding is going to look. Is the same true about hockey players and their day with the cup?
1: Yeah, I would say that's pretty bang on. You've kind of planned that day your entire hockey career, even when you were a kid. So I asked a good friend of mine, like what he did on his day. And one thing that he said that he loved to love doing was he had a ball hockey game with like all his buddies. And I thought that was such a great idea. And it was like a way for kind of more people to see it or be around it. And then it's funny to get like 30 to 45 year old guys running around on concrete and being sore for a week. And then after the game, we were like right in the middle of the rink and everybody's drinking out of it. Like that was a very special moment. I couldn't have changed one moment of that entire day. It went perfectly. Everything was unbelievable.
0: Did you see anybody from your youth that you didn't expect you'd see?
1: No, not really. No, it was just an incredible turnout in my hometown. There was, I think it was like 4,500 people or 30. Wow. Yeah, it was a lot. It was a lot of people. And unfortunately, I didn't have enough time for everybody to get a picture with it. But I made sure when I was leaving the rink, I like walked through the entire line so everybody could maybe touch it or see it at least. And it was perfect.
0: Jordan Martinook's with us here. He is the pride of Leduc, Alberta. And speaking

0: of Alberta, Stanley Cup champion as well, Carolina Hurricanes. I just now realized that Nickelback lead singer Chad Kroeger is also from Alberta. Is this why you're seen in the league as the biggest Nickelback fan?
1: Well, I also sang on stage with them, so that should help me be one of the biggest Nickelback fans.
0: How did that happen? I've heard that story. I don't know how it happened.
1: Yeah, just a friend of a friend knew the manager, and then I went and seen them in Edmonton at the end of our, like in June, and I seen like a random guy go up and sing Rockstar, and I was like, oh my gosh, that's incredible. And then I met the manager after, and I was like, I knew they were coming to Raleigh. I already had like set it up for our guys to go see them. And so I said to him, I was like, is there any way that I could be the guy that goes and sings? And he's like, 1,000% we can make that happen. And then I like planned this big night for our team. We all took like a party bus and we got treated incredibly well, thanks to Nickelback. But all behind the scenes, nobody knew that I was going to go up and sing with them. And I like surprised our guys like that I was going to be on stage, and it was great. I had like 16 teammates there, everybody's wives and girlfriends. And yeah, it was so much fun.
0: Can you power rank your favorite Nickelback songs? Like, what is the top tier? Because you're not just some noob that goes with the basics. You like deep cut stuff.
1: Yeah, I'd say Rockstar has got to be number one. I'm a big fan of This Afternoon. Photograph is obviously up there. Sex, and then Animals is probably, like, if I was to hand pick a song that I could sing from Nickelback, it would be Animals. Like, I could, and it's a fast paced song, and I can rip through it pretty good.
0: Jordan Martinook, he's an animal. Carolina Hurricanes. Let's close with this, an actual hockey question. Ever since Rob Brind'Amour has been the head coach of the Carolina Hurricanes, the Canes have made the playoffs 8 consecutive seasons after missing the postseason 9 straight years prior to him becoming the head man. He also was the captain for the franchise's 06 win. How much different is his message and the intensity of practice leading up to Tuesday's opener, knowing that there's a league-wide target on your back now?
1: I think that's the best thing about him is the message hasn't changed since the day he took over. His message every year is clear and cut dry as could be, is we want to be the best team, and we want to be the best at everything there is. We want to be the best forechecking team, best defensive team, like every stat that you could list, he wants to be the best at. And obviously I don't know if it's 100% feasible. We're going to sure try, but he demands the best. And I think that's what you want out of your coach, and he expects us to be great. And this year's no different. So obviously we're going to have a target on our back. But I think you look at us years past, everybody knows what they're getting into when they come play the Carolina Hurricanes, or if we come to their building, like they know what, it's not like we're going to sneak up on any teams with the way we play. It's pretty like we lay it out in front of you, and it's like, if you can beat us, great, but we're going to play our way. And if you can stick with it for as long as you think you can and beat us, then good on you. But we're not changing a thing, and we're going to come at you wave after wave.
0: It's important to note that year one of Rod's tenure was also year one of Jordan Martinook arriving as well. So how much is that success, Rod Brind'Amour versus Marty Party?
1: Like, I'd say he's probably got a little more, a few more fingerprints on this than me, but I like to tell everybody that it's not just Roddy. There's a few other, me and Svetch, we came in the same time. So I always say me and Svetch, you were the secret sauce.
0: Jordan Martinook, thank you so much for doing this, and we'll see you Tuesday night.
1: Perfect. Thanks, guys. Have a good one.
0: Jordan Martinook, appreciate you, the pride of Alberta, Leduc, Alberta, joining us here. And it's our question of the night that we're asking. If you won the Stanley Cup and you have 13 hours with the Stanley Cup, as Jordan Martinook did, what are you doing with your day? How are you spending it? 310-840-4910. What do you do with your one day with the Stanley Cup? Full disclosure, I'm a fan of two teams and two teams only. The Carolina Hurricanes and the Baltimore Orioles. Those are my squads. The Hurricanes, Will Dalton and I, we're going to be going to the place they call the Lenny Lenovo Center when the Hurricanes open up against the Florida Panthers, and they're going to be raising the Stanley Cup banner to the rafters. Actually, it's not Tuesday night. It's Tuesday afternoon. 5 o'clock Eastern start.
2: Criminal.
0: for that one.
2: It's criminal.
0: It is criminal.

0: criminal. I'd love to know what you're going to do at the Stanley Cup for a day if you had it.
1: Ooh. See, I feel like I would probably do what Jarvey did, Seth Jarvis, and I put some candy in it. Or maybe some popcorn in it.
0: But not take it anywhere? No? You're just going to keep it in your little gaming room and
1: Might
0: sit it there?
1: You know what I would do? I would probably take it with me to a coffee shop, take it out on a little date, then maybe take it with me to a movie theater and like watch Star Wars with it. I don't know. I'd have a whole day planned.
0: 310-840-4910. As for the Orioles, officially eliminated from the postseason yesterday, but Pete Alonso still just hitting bombs in New York. Like, just that's all he does. His last seven hits have been home runs. And, you know, going to give a hat tip to the Orioles and to Pete Alonso. Thank you for staying in the fight until the final weekend of the season. Would have been easy not to do that when you were sellers at the deadline. Thank you for being interesting enough that I was engaged until the start of football season. It's all I can ask for from the Baltimore Orioles. So a hat tip to Pete Alonso and to my birds for this year. Much appreciated. What would you do with your one day with the Stanley Cup? 310-840-4910 if you want in. Or you can jump in on the chat. If you haven't already, like the video. Get those likes up. That helps us a great deal. If you haven't, subscribe as well. That helps us algorithmically. Westwood One Sports Night. That's how you can watch the show in addition to listening to it in case you missed any of Jordan Martinook, the Stanley Cup winner, joining us from the Carolina Hurricanes. Coming up, why everything about the Cowboys' trip to Brazil just feels wrong. Keep it here on Westwood One Sports Night. The wait is over. 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
2: Scott Graham here from Sunday Night Football on Westwood One. 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

0: 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It's a touchdown.
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1: 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We look forward to seeing you this Saturday, October 26th.

0: done with all of that money.
1: How are you going to say that this song, Cleveland by Taylor Swift, isn't any good? Will Dalton and Mondo are both shaking their heads right now. Speak for yourselves. Have the Swifties go after you. Why don't you?
2: It reminds me of As It Was by Harry Styles.
1: Great song.
2: I believe.
1: What's wrong with that?
2: So she ripped it off, is basically what I'm saying.
1: Will Dalton?
3: This is the first time I've heard this song. And, you know, it's not.
2: And the last time.
3: It's not really getting me going.
1: Have you read the lyrics to the chorus of this song?
3: Is this the one about Travis Kelce?
1: What do you think? It's called Cleveland.
3: So yes.
1: Here is the chorus for Cleveland by Taylor Swift. Something we can all agree on. But my baby likes what he likes. He already took me to Cleveland and showed me the heights. This is... So hate all you like. This is the love of my life.
3: So, it's just so cringe.
1: Could have just let her take it from here rather than me read it.
3: I don't get it.
1: Catchy!
3: Is it?
1: Will Dalton, why do you have such a cold heart? Just hardened.
3: I don't have a cold heart. I just don't get it.
1: It's like about love, Will. They love each other. It's about Travis Kelce. They're married.
3: I already felt Taylor Swift was a little cringeworthy. This did not help.
1: You know what else is cringeworthy? The fact that they're sending the Dallas Cowboys to Brazil. Laura writes in. It's a no for me, dog. Just because you're a Ute, do you even know who she's quoting there?
3: Huh?
1: When she says, that's a no from me, dog, do you know who she's quoting?
3: Is she quoting somebody?
1: Yes.
3: No, I don't know.
1: I'll give you one hint. Step Brothers. It's a pretty noticeable signature. No. This is the hint. It's a pretty noticeable signature on my samurai tour. Who is that? The answer is, in both cases, Randy Jackson from American Idol.
2: I thought she was quoting the Utes part.
3: Oh, my God.
1: Oh, no. When she says it's a no for me, dog, she is citing Randy Jackson sitting next to somebody.

0: I'm in Cal saying it's going to be a no for me, dog. Unbelievable. That's cringe. So are the Dallas Cowboys going to Brazil. Almost everything about this trip feels wrong. The Cowboys, they're America's team. You're only guaranteed 17 games each season, 17 dates in an entire calendar year, and you're giving one of them to the Brazilians. There's no chance that Jerry Jones likes this. Why else is this only their second international trip? The Cowboys haven't done one since 2014, going to London. You think that would happen if Jerry loved the fact that the Cowboys are playing internationally? Also, do people in Brazil, do they even care which team they get? We have this Lamar Jackson sound, don't we? Do they recognize the difference between, say, the Cowboys and the Miami Dolphins? Lamar Jackson, he doesn't seem to think that that the brand of the Cowboys is going to translate from America's team to, say, Brazil's team.
1: Yeah, but this America, that's Brazil, so we'll see. We'll see.
0: Yeah, that's right. This is America, that's Brazil. So maybe the Ravens are about to be Brazil's team. Why schedule a cross-conference game in this spot, too? See, this is the part where just a little bit of awareness. A little bit of awareness would have been good for the NFL. The Ravens, they've been around for exactly 30 years. You want to know how many times they played the Dallas Cowboys? This is going to be the eighth time. Eighth time in 30 years. Why? Because cross-conference teams don't play each other that often. The way that cross-conference scheduling generally works, you play each team in the other conference every 4 years. Which means you only play at each respective site every 8 years. So, given Dallas is the designated home team, if you're a Ravens fan that lives in the Dallas-Fort Worth-Arlington area, and you're hoping one day to see the Ravens come to town, that ain't happening anytime soon. You're going to have to wait another 8 years. And if you're going to send, gosh, it would have been so easy. Now, we're not saying send, like, divisional games overseas, because a lot of history with the NFC East rivalries. You don't want to take that away from any of those cities. But if you're going to send Dallas overseas, why not schedule them against an NFC opponent? Why couldn't it have been the Cardinals? Why couldn't it have been the Bucks, both of whom are scheduled to play in Jerry World this year and play in that venue more often than every 8 years? If there is one silver lining in all this, at least there is no time difference to point to. The game's going to kick off at 5:30 p.m. local time in Rio de Janeiro. That is a 4:30 p.m. Eastern start, just a one-hour difference. So at least it's not one of those situations where it's 10:30 a.m. local time like we saw in Australia with the Rams and Niners, or kicking off while the entire West Coast is asleep when you're in London for those 9:30 a.m. Eastern kicks. We got Jim Nantz, J.J. Watt on the call. Nantz better hit us with a hola, amigos. Welcome to whatever the name of the stadium in Rio de Janeiro is. This would have been a perfect spot to bring Romo back. No say, Jim! Jim! No say. Hola, Jimbo. A lot of fun possibilities if we got Nantz and Romo back together this weekend. See, we referenced Cleveland a short while ago in the context of Taylor Swift. We might as well talk about the football game this weekend too, because the Cleveland Browns really, really, really don't want Deshaun Watson to get booed this weekend. The team is pulling out all the stops that it possibly can for the opener, it seems. They're bringing back beloved running back Nick Chubb, who signed a one-day contract. He's going to be honored before the game, so no booing before the game. Nick Chubb's out there. That's going to distract away from Deshaun. If that doesn't do the trick, well, how about the best damn band in the land? Don't boo the team going into halftime, because the Ohio State marching band is going to be taking the field. See? Look how much fun that is. There's so much stuff to pay attention to other than the quarterback that you might want to boo, but you shouldn't boo, because look at the band, and look at Nick Chubb. Yeah. Hey, you know, Taylor Swift released a song called Cleveland. Listen to that rather than looking at the quarter.

0: quarterback who's wearing number 4, please. Please. To Deshaun's credit, and we'll give him credit where it's due, he is doing his part to lower the temperature with Browns fans. It started on the field. Deshaun had perhaps the best game he's had in a Cleveland uniform. Led 2 late touchdown drives in Tampa. Went 24 of 30. 2 touchdown passes. No picks. Winning that game. Then Deshaun was asked about the reception he might get from the dog pound ahead of this weekend. And Bondo, he had a much better answer, Deshaun Watson did, this time around than what he gave us after being booed in the preseason about a month ago.
1: Yeah, I mean the biggest thing, like, I don't never try to go at war with the fans, so I think the biggest thing is just, you know, ready for support, ready to feel their energy, ready to get this big dub for the city of Cleveland and, you know, continue this great feeling that we have this week. So that's my motto, is just keep pushing forward, finding ways to win on Sunday to, you know, take advantage of the opposing team and get a W.
0: Mm-hmm. He's done enough to let his performance dictate how the crowd reacts. It would be a surprise if he gets booed right away, coming off a win and all the other pageantry-related things and the home opener and all that. But if he plays poorly, even right out of the rip, he's going to hear it from Browns fans. Period. It's just a reality. This might be the most underrated game on the Week 3 slate. Because it's easy to look at these two teams and think, gross. Panthers-Browns? No, thank you. Neither of these teams are contenders. It could be disgusting. But the Deshaun fan angle, that's good enough to keep it on your four-screen, multi-view screen by itself. Also, if Deshaun could get the ball to his skill guys, Boston and Concepcion and Jutkins, Cleveland, they have quite a bit of skill players. And then you have Will Dalton's Carolina Panthers. Will, like, violently reacting anytime I say that the game's boring or the game's underrated or that it could be gross, taking great offense whenever his Panthers are talked down upon. They've been interesting in terms of the football itself, like a team that's cracked 30 points the last 2 weeks, both weeks, the defense allowing 59 in week one, then holding Atlanta to just 3. Devin Lloyd, who had maybe the best game you'll ever see a defensive player have a week ago, didn't practice this week, ruled out in this game against Cleveland. So, no clue. Nope. We're going to hand out bets in just a bit. Can promise you that Browns-Panthers is not on the card. Can promise you that.
2: That's a shame. There really is. I might want to get in on that action.
0: Why?
2: I always take the Panthers. They got me money last week.
0: How did it go 2 weeks ago?
2: I feel like I took the over in that game.
0: Nah,
2: I still made
0: I'm
2: money,
0: pretty sure
2: I
0: you took the Panthers plus the points. You took offense to the Panthers.
2: Oh, I definitely did that. That lost me money, but I think I took the over.
0: Yeah.
2: I think I did.
0: Mm-hmm. Understood. We like, in terms of what we are betting, we like not one, not two, but 3 home underdogs in the NFL this weekend. We're on the dogs, and we'll tell you who those dogs are next on Westwood One Sports Night.
3: The Packers got blown out by the previously lifeless Falcons on Thursday Night Football. 4 3-and-outs, 16 rushing yards. Is Matt LaFleur close to becoming Matt LaFired? Westwood One Sports.
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0: is Westwood One Sports Night. Here's Josh Graham.
1: After some consideration, careful consideration, I will have two home underdogs, not three that I take in Graham's gambling. Getting cold feet on the Colts. Just going to stay away from that game. We'll talk more about the significance of Colts-Texans in just a little bit. We do have three bets that we're going to hand out. Two are home underdogs. We'll do that in a bit. But apparently, Ricardo in Texas thinks that my take on it being sacrilege, borderline un-American, to send the Dallas Cowboys to Brazil to face the Baltimore Ravens is wrong. Ricardo, what am I missing? Hey, Ricardo, you're with us.
2: Hey, what's going on? Tonight.
1: What am I missing?
2: Oh, well, I just think you have a little bit of a wrong take. You know, I think all teams in the NFL obviously got to go and deliver an international game to the NFL. But I realize that it's only been maybe the second game internationally for the Cowboys in 2014. I think the Cowboys want to be in Mexico, given the location, the proximity to Texas.
1: Okay, I understand that. Even if we disagree on that point, why schedule a cross-conference opponent that you've only played seven times, this the eighth, in 30 years? Like, that's the part that doesn't make sense to me. Like, those games should be precious and should be exclusively played in home venues because they're only played in those venues, guaranteed, every 8 years. So why not an NFC opponent? Why not the Cardinals? Why not the Bucks, who are both scheduled to play in Jerry World? It doesn't make sense that it's the Ravens for me.
2: And that might be a good point, but I think that the Bucks or the Cardinals do not bring the type of

0: you know, national spotlight that the Ravens would and Lamar Jackson would.
1: They will be happy with whatever game you give them. The Cowboys are the brand. There's no, they're not looking at it saying, oh my God, I'm not going to go to this game because I don't know about Miami's quarterback, or pardon, the Cardinals quarterback play. No, they don't get games in Brazil that often. They're going to be happy with what they get. And what they're getting is one of the spotlight games in America this year. Yeah, I would much rather prefer that over one of the best games of the year is now being shipped overseas. Think of the business that you're in Texas. Think of all the businesses that are close to that stadium that would benefit from a spotlight game like that. You're taking away one of those home dates from all those local restaurants, from all those local businesses. That sucks, and no one talks about that, so that's why we are.
0: True, and here's the thing. The Cowboys can sell out anybody, anywhere. So I think it makes more sense to maybe have a headline game out in Rio to show to the nation instead of having the lowly Arizona Cardinals. Because you know
1: If you could sell out anywhere, why not? Why not? If they could just sell out the Cardinals, why are you sending a game that we only get every 8 years in Jerry World or every 4 years in any site? Why are we sending cross-conference games there? That doesn't make sense. Like, you'd agree sending an NFC East game. Sending an NFC East game when it makes sense. Like, think about every year, if you grew up a Cowboy fan, if you grew up a fan of fill-in-the-blank, like the Giants or the Commanders, you always say, I look forward to when the Cowboys play here every year. You probably agree with me. It'd be wrong to lose one of those games. So why not true of the Ravens, too? That's my problem.
0: Well, to me, I just feel like the Cowboys are going to put, you know, viewers or people in the seats, no matter who it is. And I think, you know, to do it against the Arizona Cardinals or anybody like that, it doesn't matter. We're going to get that anytime, anywhere. I'd rather have a headline game like the Ravens in Rio to give us a better spotlight, a better game. Because if we play against the Cardinals, we probably will blow them out.
1: Right.
0: And how do you think Rio or the nation will take to that game? You
1: they'll
0: know?
1: Be happy with whatever they get. They'll be happy with whatever they get. Ricardo, appreciate the call. It's good to hear from you because we got to hand out some bets. So let's do that now in Graham's Gambling.
2: It's time for Graham's Gambling. Let's make some money.
1: As promised, Will Dalton. We got two home underdogs that we are taking this weekend. NFL bets went 2-1 last week. Let's get to it, starting with Sunday Night Football, Westwood One Sports. This is my favorite bet of the week, Will. The Denver Broncos plus 2.5 against the LA Rams. The closest the NFL comes to college environments, mile high in a primetime setting. I've seen it. I felt it. Denver at home against a Rams team on a short week that's going to be without Puka Nacua. That's a big deal. The Broncos rally back against a really good Jaguar team last week to win. I think in a spotlight setting, after embarrassing itself at Arrowhead, the Broncos show out. The defense looked really good on a short week last week against the Jaguars when they needed to. I'm getting a team I think should be favored in this game, getting 2.5 points. The Rams on a short week going on the road without Puka Nacua. I think Denver is going to win the game outright. We're taking the 2.5 points. Jaguars minus 3 against the Patriots. The Patriots are banged up, man. You're not going to have A.J. Brown for a while. You had DBs going down left and right down the stretch of that game against the Pittsburgh Steelers. You lose your offensive guard. The Jaguars, as mentioned, they're a good football team. They almost were 2-0. They're at home. You do not want to play in the state of Florida in the month of September. I think that's an advantage for Jacksonville. I think you lay the 3 before it gets to 3.5. Jaguars minus 3 against the New England Patriots. That second home underdog, Will Dalton. Don't mess with a good thing. What are you doing, Kevin O'Connell? You're 2-0. You got those two wins with Carson Wentz. Kyler Murray, his first series, threw a pick. Second series, he goes down.

0: You're down double digits, and it's Carson Wentz that helps steer you to a 2-0 start. So what does Kevin O'Connell do? He starts Kyler Murray this week. The Tampa Bay Buccaneers absolutely positively cannot lose this football game Sunday, or else their season's over. Or maybe Todd Bowles is fired. First coach fired. All the pressure's on Tampa. This is a team that was favored to win their division at the start of the season. And I'm getting a point and a half at home with the Tampa Bay Buccaneers against Kyler Murray in Minnesota. I think it's too much too soon for the Vikings. I think Tampa wins the game. We'll take the point and a half, the home underdog with Tampa. So we're on the Bucs plus 1.5, the Jaguars minus 3, the Broncos plus 2.5. Those are our three bets in Graham's gambling. We need to talk college football, Will. Yes, we do. Because Clemson just got an interception to close this game out. Don't bury Dabo Sweeney and Clemson just yet. Everybody was calling for his job, saying it's a wrap, it's over. He saw all those jokes, he saw all those references. The Clemson Tigers are about to be 3-1. They are 3-1. Football purists across the country absolutely loved Cal Clemson after dark. Football Friday into Football Saturday. The defenses completely overwhelmed the offenses. Cal picked off Clemson freshman quarterback Tate Reynolds on the first series. They returned a Reynolds fumble for a scoop-and-score touchdown that turned out to be Cal's only touchdown in the game. Special teams. How about 10-10 tie that is broken by Bryant Wesco returning a kick to the house? There were just as many defensive and special teams touchdowns in this game as there were offensive scores. How great is that? And to wrap it up, JKS picked off by Clemson, putting the game away. Don't bury Clemson yet. It's not like Dabo Sweeney's lost his locker room. Last year, Clemson was 3-5 heading into the final month of the year. How'd they do? They finished by winning 4 straight games. Those guys stayed locked in. And after facing Miami next week, there is not a game the rest of the way that Clemson can't win. Look at the schedule. They don't face Louisville. They don't face SMU. They catch breaks with the schedule that they have. So this is a team that quickly can turn things around. Get the wheels on the bus turning in a different direction. Maybe the old Roy bus, to use an old Dabo-ism. Something sparked for the Tigers in the second half of that North Carolina game last weekend. Because they were getting booed. Fans were leaving at halftime. It was 17-3 against Bill Belichick's unit. And Clemson rallied all the way back, closing the game on a 25-3 run. Clemson 28, North Carolina 20, and there might have been some divine intervention involved. You had the weather delay before the big defensive stop in the red zone. We didn't know when that game was going to resume. It was like a 2-hour delay, and there were 5 minutes to go in the game, and Clemson was trailing, and North Carolina was in the red zone, and then you get the stop, hold them to 3, you score 2 touchdowns late. By the way, tonight was the first time there wasn't a lightning delay in one of Clemson's games. Happened at LSU the opening night, then at Clemson the next 2 weeks. And then here you are out in Berkeley. Don't think you're going to have any lightning delays out that way. It is on a fault line, so glad there's no earthquake during a Clemson football game. That would have been something. Don't bury the Clemson Tigers just yet. Clemson 24, Cal 10. That was something. The Clemson Tigers. What were you saying, Will Dalton? Dabo said in the post-game press conference after the North Carolina game. Didn't catch that.
1: I guess they were celebrating behind him in the locker room when he was out at the podium. And-

0: is like, man, that could cure cancer. What's in that locker room right there?
1: Oh yeah, yeah.
0: And talking about Dabo, God on the throne, and
1: that's it, man. Dabo's pressers. No, it's anybody who's been around the ACC for a while, as we have. If you've been around the ACC, you got Dabo impressions. Mm-hmm. He might be the most impressioned man in the ACC. And want to give a shout out to my buddy in South Carolina, William Quackenbush. Yep, that's his real name. Shout out to Quack. Who might have the best Dabo impression I've ever heard. Like when I see this guy in Charlotte a few times a year, he'll look at me and he says, "The good Lord's blessed us where I get to see you today, Josh. The good Lord, man upstairs."
0: Mm-hmm.
1: Clemson Tiger football,
0: baby. It is
1: baby.
0: Good.
1: No,
0: I've gotten to hear it before.
1: You just got to make sure to have those three words. Those three words are the words that you need to have a good Dabo impression. The good Lord.
0: And program.
1: Mike Monaco's calling this game? I saw Mike last week in Winston-Salem at the Miami game. He's, man, his frequent flyer miles, man. He's been out at Stanford. He's been out at Cal now. He's in Winston-Salem, North Carolina. He was in Dublin doing the North Carolina TCU game. My guy Monaco, he gets around. He does.
0: He's all over it.
1: He is. Big night in college football tonight. We need to react to the other game that happened, as was pointed out in the chat, that Indiana survived the close one. That they did. Indiana, whew, as West Coast points out, they survived. It's the first weekend of fall, technically. First weekend. And it's the first weekend where it really is feeling that way. It probably was 2 days ago in the South, walking outside where it's like, oh, I need a coat, or I need a jacket. And honestly, it might be the most underrated day on the calendar each year. The day where it's fall for real, and you're like, oh, I need to put on the old sweater vest, or I need to put on the old crew neck. Great feeling. Great time of year. We're going to have a great college football Saturday. What did we learn about Indiana? Their tight win against Northwestern. We'll tell you, and we'll also talk about the most important game of Week 3 in the NFL next on Westwood One Sports Night.
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2: 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Going to have a good conversation about taxes coming up here in just a couple of seconds. But Matthew Decker, always throughout the community, always providing educational workshops and seminars for adults looking for, again, that clarity about their retirement strategies. Got some more coming up?
3: That's right. We got a bunch coming up here in the fall. I think we're running like 4 or 5 weeks in a row. And then just to set the stage, our workshops, we try to do a really good job of giving you exactly what it is that you need to know. Mm-hmm. We've done 1,000 financial plan reviews a year for probably the last, I don't know, 8, 9 years in a row now. There's literally no situation that we haven't seen. We've seen it all. And most of you are coming in with the same 3 to 5 problems or issues. And so we've built this educational workshop around, you know, tackling those biggest needle movers. If there's 3 to 5 things that you can take away from this workshop, whether you decide to work with us or not, if you can implement some of the things that we discuss, it's going to move the needle for you. And so, yeah, we've got, I think, 4 weeks in a row workshops all over the metro, North Metro area. Mm-hmm. And so we'd love for you to join us for that.
4: The goal of these workshops purely is educational. I mean, it's our aim. One of the things that gets Matt and I both out of bed in the morning, we're not in the same bed when we get out of bed, but what gets us out of our individual beds in the morning is that there are challenges, that there are threats to everyone's portfolios, their savings, their retirement, however you want to put it. And at the same time, most firms and most news, most employers, they just aren't talking about it. Like, you're not going to hear this stuff from your HR department. Mm-hmm. You're not going to turn on the news and get education on how to plan for the taxes coming out of your 401k when you're in your 70s. You're not going to learn these things. And so what we believe, truly believe, is that if we will go out and arm our fellow Atlantans, you know, with the facts, with the truth, this will all be a better place. We can sort of erode away these lies and this fear and this greed and these tactics that are forced down our throats every day in the news and in the media. If you can just know the facts and have some clarity on the decisions that you have coming up as you prepare for retirement, then it'll be a better place for all of us. Now, what we also know is that if there's going to be 30 folks in the room, a handful of them are going to become clients. Mm-hmm. We're happy about that. But there's a bunch that aren't, more than likely. And that's okay, because we've done our job to educate everyone that we can to get the truth out, so that there's not this fear and greed kind of dance that just riddles the rest of your life when you should be having some of the best years of your life.
3: Yeah. So who should show up to these workshops? I guess I'll just make it crystal clear. Like, I've built this educational workshop for people that are retiring within the next couple of years, or you're already early in retirement. You're under the age of 73 and you've saved somewhere between $1 and $5 million. So if that's you, you've saved somewhere between $1 and $5 million. You're under the age of 73. You're either retiring in the next couple of years or early in retirement. The strategies that we're going to be talking about are specifically aimed at you. And those strategies will move the needle in a huge way when we're talking about taxes in retirement, the risk that you have to take to earn the income that you want, so on and so forth. It'll be beneficial for you. If you're outside of those parameters, you may have a good time, but it's just not going to apply as much to you because we've built it for that person in mind.
2: So we invite you to call, or you can text the word seminar to 770-741-0120. 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Call or text the word seminar. One of the representatives from the Vincent Financial Group will be back in touch with you to get you hooked up with all the information for a complimentary, I don't think we said that either, it's a complimentary educational workshop. It's a complimentary seminar from the team at the Vincent Financial Group. And like Matt said, they'll be happening throughout the fall in multiple locations across Metro Atlanta. 770-741-0120. Before we get back into our conversation about taxes, you said that people have this like 3 to 5 issues. Yeah. That they see you with. Just out of curiosity, what's number one?
3: Taxes.
2: Taxes?
3: Yeah.
2: Boy, that was a great segue into this.
4: Easy.
2: Well,
4: easy,
2: that being said, all right, let's talk about it here. A 247WallStreet.com story highlighted a 73-year-old taking his first RMD, about $3 million in his 401k. But by the time it was all said and done, the tax hit

0: $42,000. So reality is, a lot of us won't have $3, $5, $7 million in our 401k, but we could face a similar tax surprise. How do you have these conversations?
1: Well, first of all, I think you'd be surprised at how many people have $3, $4, $5 million in their 401k.
0: And they don't know it, or
1: no, they know it.
0: They've just done a really good job.
1: There's just a lot of people out there that have done a really good job saving, and they've taken risk in their 401k. They've maxed it out for 20 or 30 years, and they are benefiting from that. So I just think there's more of them out there than most people realize.
2: And we even had, just on that note, we had somebody in our office here recently, and he came in, and he had a lot of money. And he was the first to admit, I think he was 67. And he's like, listen, guys, because we kind of congratulated him on, hey, good for you. You've won the game as far as investing over the past 20, 30, 40 years. And he's like, well, I can't take any credit for it. He's like, I worked for UPS and just happened to be that the time I was there, we were private when we started, we went public, the stock did this, the stock did that, and I just was at the right place at the right time with this company. But to Matt's point, there are tons of stories like that in Atlanta. I mean, this is the hub for a lot of big companies. So maybe you just are that phenomenal investor, or you're very disciplined and you were able to ride out those waves and you didn't panic when everyone else was panicking and you built that portfolio the hard way. And maybe you just were right place, right time. Either way, there are a lot more folks with $3+ million in their 401k than you'd think.
1: But this setup for this story here, the 73-year-old, he's taking his first RMD. He's got a $3 million portfolio. His RMD is around $120,000. It pushed him into a higher tax bracket. This is, we talked about the educational workshops up front, and I said, it's aimed at people under the age of 73. And this is exactly why, because one of the strategies that you just have to get right, you just have to get it right. You don't have an option. You do. You do have the option to do poorly at this. But I'm just going to encourage you to not give yourself that out, because the easiest needle moving thing that you can be doing to improve not only your own tax situation, but also if you're going to leave behind any money at all, it's the best thing that you can do to improve your kids or whoever inherits the dollars, their tax situation. And that is diligently working to remove your RMD. And RMD is forced taxation. Mm-hmm. All of us that have contributed dollars to our qualified accounts, so that's 401k, SEP, simple, 403b, TSP, there's a bunch of them, a traditional IRA, there's a bunch of them. Those are the accounts where you've made the handshake deal with the government. You've said, I don't want to pay taxes today. And the government's like, okay, great. How about you pay them in the future? And you say, okay, great. So I'm not paying them today. I'm going to pay them in the future. At what rate? The rate that exists when you take the dollars out. So you're going to pay taxes at whatever the rate is at the time that you take the money out, sometime down the road in the future. It's the deal that we've all made, and we all made it willingly. And yet, if we do no planning, we're all going to get to age 73 or age 75 if you're young enough, and the government shows up at your door. And they're like, it's time. Mm-hmm. Time for what?
2: Forced taxation.
1: Time for you to start paying taxes on all those dollars that you deferred for all of those years. And so what we like to tell people, and one of the topics in the workshop, is how can you work to eliminate your RMD? Because you should be doing that. You really have to at least explore eliminating your RMD.
2: At the very least, limiting your RMD.
1: 100%.
2: Yeah.
1: RMDs are optional. Look, you don't have to pay RMDs if you don't have any qualified dollars. Mm-hmm. So I got to be careful there, because if you have qualified dollars, the government's going to show up and they're going to force you to start taking money out to pay taxes. But you don't have to find yourself in that position. You can eliminate your qualified dollars before you reach the RMD age, and you can control your tax reality versus the government showing up and controlling your tax reality. This is a very real story. Mm-hmm. People get to age 73, they've got a retirement plan, and then the government shows up, knocks on the door, and they say, hey, it's time for you to start spending that money. And it creates a cascading tax problem that is hard to get out from under. But if you will just diligently plan, you can actually work to improve your situation greatly. On average, we see getting this right, that would be working to minimize or eliminate your RMD, having a tax plan for your dollars. Our clients experience a high six-figure impact on what they can either spend or what they can pass on to their kids just by getting this one thing right.
2: To overgeneralize for conversation's sake for a minute, there are

0: really two sides to the portfolio management and retirement planning equation. So like if we talk about these in very general terms, one side is investments and returns. We'll call it performance. What rate of return am I getting on how big of a portfolio? There's some math involved there, pretty simple. And that's where most firms and most advisors and most people in the financial services, even most kind of investors or retirees, that's where they camp out. You know, if I can get my portfolio to this size and average this return, that means X. Well, that's usually very wrong. What's after that kind of equal sign on the equation, if you don't get the other side, which is what I'm about to explain, if you don't get that right, all your math on the left side didn't work at all and didn't matter at all. So here's what I mean by that is where your money comes from in retirement. So let's just use an example to make this concrete. Let's pretend that you want $15,000 a month after taxes. That's what you need to live on every month when you're retired. Well, if you're like most Americans, you've got some money in qualified, like Matt just described, 401k and IRA, et cetera, not been taxed yet. You got some money there. You might have some money in Roth. You may have some brokerage after tax. Maybe you've got an annuity. Maybe you have Social Security and so on and so forth. Those are all of your income producing assets. Well, there is a mathematically optimal, a best ratio of drawdown. So in that $15,000 a month example, how many dollars each month should come from the 401k IRA bucket? How many dollars each month should come from the Roth bucket? How many dollars should come from your annuity? We know how many dollars you're going to get from Social Security and on down the line, whatever assets you have. If you have a rental house paying you, you know, rental income, great. That goes there. And so there is an optimal number. There is a best way to break down. And so that's how we can begin getting that side of the equation correct so that your other side of the equation, the investments and the returns, so that it measures up. You are never going to out-return the tax brackets.
1: And if you haven't seen this, if you haven't seen the breakdown of how you should be spending your money, like which accounts it actually comes from, Social Security is what it is, but how much do I take out of my 401k? How much do I take out of my brokerage account?
0: Right.
1: How much do I take out of my Roth? When do I turn my annuities on? If you haven't seen that breakdown, then
0: you do not have a plan.
1: You do not have a plan.
0: Period.
1: And you definitely don't have a tax plan.
0: And here's where the RMD thing comes
1: in. You got to call us.
0: Yeah, absolutely. What's the number, Matt?
1: You got to call us if you don't have a plan for this. If you haven't seen this, you got to call us. 770-741-0120.
0: So here's where the RMD thing comes in. The math that most people still use, unfortunately, and this is one of the things that we are at war against here on the radio, in our office, in the educational seminars, is this thing called the 4% withdrawal rule. Mm-hmm. Your portfolio is X amount and you can afford to withdraw 4% per year and you'll be safe forever if you do that. Well, it's just not true, number one. Number two, guess what? Your RMD is greater than 4%.
1: So now what?
0: So if your math is all based on, okay, in this guy's example here in this news article, he had a $3 million 401k. If he's using the 4% withdrawal rule, he's going to be planning on taxes based on 4% withdrawn from his 401k. Well, when the knock comes from the IRS, they're going to require you to take more than 4% out. Now, everything downstream of your math from then on out is wrong. And the cascade just gets worse and worse and worse, to Matt's point. And it's so hard to get out of. And it's not just the cascade doesn't stop at, oh, I guess I got to pay a few percent more in income taxes.
1: No.
0: That's where it begins. We haven't even gotten to the worst part of it yet. And this is kind of what Matt hits hard in those educational seminars. Why does he hit him so hard? Because no one else is talking about this. Everyone else is talking about what return you need on that side of the equation. And yes, returns are critical. Like, we love getting big returns. But
1: how about we fill some holes in the bucket?
0: Exactly.
1: You're getting big, sexy returns and you're pouring a bunch of water into a bucket, but you got tax holes. You got giant holes in the bucket and you're just leaking dollars everywhere in unnecessary taxes paid. And here's why I say, if you're going to show up to the seminar, be under the age of 73. Once your forced taxation starts, once your RMDs start, one of the easiest tools that's at your disposal gets exponentially more difficult. And that would be Roth conversions. So Aaron mentioned the order in which you spend your money. If you don't know where your dollars are coming from, which account, to the dollar in order to generate your income, that's going to tell you what your tax situation looks like. And if you haven't seen that, you got to call us 770-741-0120. The second thing is, if you haven't looked at a Roth conversion strategy, 73 is coming. Your qualified accounts are going to be taxed. They're going to be taxed at whatever the rate is at the time. If you haven't looked at a Roth conversion strategy, you have to give us a call, 770-741-0120. And the reason you want to do it before the age of 73 is because let's just paint the picture. Let's say you're 70. We got a 72-year-old and a 73-year-old.

0: One has to take RMDs, the 73-year-old. The other does not. Let's take this example here, this 73-year-old guy. He's got a $120,000 RMD. That's the example that you gave at the beginning there, Mark. So if Aaron is 73 and he's got a $120,000 RMD, he's going to pay tax on that $120,000. Now, he doesn't need to spend that RMD. He's not spending it, right? That's why he has an RMD, because he hasn't spent it.
1: Mm-hmm.
0: So where's that money going to go, Aaron?
1: Into my checking account and just sit there.
0: It's going to go in. So it's going to go into a taxable account.
1: I'm probably going to buy a boat.
0: It's going to go into a taxable account.
1: Yes.
0: So that $120,000 gets taxed at ordinary income rates for Aaron, because he's got that RMD that shows up. He's 73. He's going to put it into a taxable account. And now that money is going to be taxed forever, every year. Any growth on that money, he's now taxed on. Okay, that's the RMD reality. Now, let's say I'm 72 and I've got a great financial planner. And he's like, Matt, you cannot wait until 73 and RMDs start. I've got an idea for you. Why don't you take your RMD next year, this year? And instead of taking it as an RMD and putting it in a taxable checking account, what if you just converted that into a Roth? Is my tax reality different doing a $120,000 Roth conversion or taking a $120,000 RMD, Aaron?
1: For this year?
0: Just in general. Is my tax situation different for this year? Yes,
1: for this year. For this year, it's the same thing.
0: It's the same thing.
1: Yeah.
0: So whether I have to take a $120,000 RMD at 73
1: mm-hmm.
0: or a $120,000 Roth conversion at 72, the taxes that I pay are the same.
1: Yeah.
0: The difference is where the money goes. At 72, that

0: take another, whatever, $120,000. And Aaron's like, well, I want to do a Roth conversion, actually. My buddy, last year, he told me, he did the exact same. He took $120,000. He paid the same amount of taxes than I did, but his money went into the Roth. What's going to happen?
1: They're going to say, I'm sorry.
0: They're going to say, no.
1: You have to do your RMD. And then anything after that, you could do a Roth if you want, but it can't count.
0: So Aaron's 74, he gets the idea to start doing these Roth conversions just a couple years too late. They don't care. They're still going to make you take your RMD. He's still going to have to take that $120,000 distribution. He's going to have to pay the tax on it. It's going to show up in his checking account or his brokerage account. It's going to be taxed forever. And if he wants to do a Roth conversion at that point, he has to do it after he already takes out the $120,000 for his RMD. So if Aaron wants to do a $120,000 Roth conversion at age 74, he actually has to take out $240,000. Mm-hmm. The first $120,000 is his RMD that goes into his taxable checking, brokerage, whatever account. And the second one is his Roth conversion. And that's why we say, look, we've built this educational workshop for people that are not yet at the age of RMDs, because you are in the zone of being able to make huge life-changing decisions for you and your kids. But you have to actually do it. And you're going to do it at some point. You are going to pay taxes on that money at some point. The question is, where does it end up? Is it going to end up in an account that's going to now be taxed forever? Or is it going to end up in an account that will never be taxed, that you can pass on tax-free? You just have to get this right.
1: It's one of the biggest ones, but it's one of several just like pillars of planning that have to be done for your portfolio to work out the best it can for you.
0: And no one does it.
1: It's just one of many. It's exactly right.
0: No one does it. No one else is talking about this. And there will be people that talk about this. They'll say, yeah, you should do Roth conversions. And we can help you with that. We have yet to have someone.
1: And that's the extent of it.
0: That's exactly right. That comment is the extent of the help.
1: Right.
0: That comment. And that just falls so short of the standard, because doing this is going to take you probably 5 to 7 years. You're going to need a relationship where this plays out over 5 to 7 years. And yeah, it's going to move the needle in a huge way, but it's not going to be easy and it's going to take time. And we've built our process to help you with that. 770-741-0120.
2: 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Again, 770-741-0120. The three key pillars, always thinking about income, risk management, but most importantly, always thinking about your taxes. And we got a couple of minutes left here, so I'm going to ask you to give me kind of the Cliff Notes version of this. But survivor benefits, that could also affect your tax increases, your tax strategy as well.
1: Absolutely. We see it all the time. So, you know, unfortunately, we got to get a little bit morbid here. It just happens. Spouses die.
2: Mm-hmm.
1: So this is a reality where you're both getting a Social Security check every month. And some people depend on that. Others, it's the cherry on top, but it's coming in and it's part of your plan. And then one of the spouses dies. Those two checks becomes one check. You would think logically that that means, okay, well, if there's a silver lining on this, I'm going to pay less taxes.
0: I'm not getting as much money. Yeah, I should pay less in taxes.
1: Getting less money each month, I'm going to pay less taxes. Well, unfortunately, that's rarely the case, because now you're going from married filing jointly to an individual tax filing status. And even though you got a pay decrease, there's a high likelihood that your tax rate has gone up to where now your income is down even less. Not only did you get less income, but now you're paying more taxes. And that is part of this cascade that we're talking about. And so these kind of things happen all the time. And so now there are questions like, do I get to keep the house we've been living in? We paid it off. Do I get to keep it? Now what? And if you're stuck in one of those, you know, kind of really big, large, big box firms, or Mark, you joke about the advisor who lives out in the Midwest somewhere and flies in every now and then, are they going to take your call? More than likely not. But we live here, we work here, we play here. These people are our neighbors, our families, our friends. We see them out to dinner, we see them at church, we see them at the park. And you don't just pay us to build you a financial plan or to manage your money or to make sure that your income plan is in check and kept up every year. You pay us to answer the phone when something goes wrong. Yeah. That's part of the deal. And so we love to be that phone call, even though it's a tearjerker and it's brutal sometimes when someone passes away unexpectedly, especially a spouse. But to know that

0: but we can be that helping hand, someone to kind of ease those tensions whenever you're left with big decisions in the midst of big emotions and everyone's kind of driving you towards a quick decision. Slow down for a second. We can handle this. We see this a lot. And so all these things are critical. It's the attention to detail that we often don't think about. That's way farther down the line than just investment returns.
1: We've talked today a lot about taxes. Aaron made the comment that you need to know how much money is coming from each of your different accounts. Your 401k versus your IRA versus your brokerage account versus your Social Security check versus your annuity. And that has a huge impact on the taxes that you'll pay in retirement. That's true. Most of you haven't seen that. If you haven't seen that, I can almost guarantee you that you haven't seen the optimal Roth conversion strategy. And we talked about how it's so important that you start your Roth conversion strategy before you get to age 73. It's not the thing that you can kick the can down the road on. There's real urgency here. The longer you wait to take action on this, the more pain you experience in paying the taxes, which you will pay eventually. And then beyond that, if you haven't seen where you should be taking your money from, I know you haven't seen a Roth conversion strategy. And if you haven't seen those two things, I know that you haven't explored what's going to happen to your tax rate when your spouse eventually passes away and you experience less income, but more taxes. And these are all things that we help you with. But you
0: have
1: a
0: portfolio, you may have an advisor, you do not have clarity in your time.
1: That's exactly right. And if you want that clarity, we can help. 770-741-0120.
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0: Our main office, as we call it, is in downtown Woodstock, right on Main Street. And I would encourage you to come. That's the place where you're going to be able to meet the entire team, all of our great team. I think that we have the best team in the business. I would put them up against anybody else. And they, for the most part, all work at that Woodstock office. However, we do have another office now in Alpharetta. We'd love to meet you there. And we also make it as easy as possible. I know how Atlanta traffic is. We make it as easy as possible to meet digitally. If you prefer meeting through the interwebs on your computer, we can do that as well.
3: You say Alpharetta. Avalon, close to Avalon?
0: Yes, exactly. Avalon, that area.
3: I love that. All right, you can get more information, RetireATLRadio.com. All right, gentlemen, let's get to it. The market continues to push record highs, leaving many adults wondering how much further can it really go. One veteran strategist is predicting a 10 to 15% correction this year. It's Jim Paulson, and this is from Yahoo Finance.
4: Sentiment on Wall Street, I think, has become very complacent. I don't think anyone's expecting recession. People have learned to buy on the dip. It works every time. So I don't know what's left. You know, if we keep going higher, we're going to go into territory we've never seen before in the history since at least World War II. And we could do that, but I think it's doubtful.
3: Okay, a couple of trigger words right there. He said the word recession, correction.
5: And works every time.
3: Buy the dip. All right, what are your thoughts on that?
1: Well, my thoughts are, does it really work every time?
0: Right.
1: I mean, I guess, you know, if you look at a huge chart of the stock market going all the way back, it does look up and to the right. And whenever I hear someone talk about the market and what their prediction is, and they say things like that, I instantly kind of feel like, oh, man, that's not someone who's helping people with retirement savings. That's a trader. Mm-hmm. Like, that's a trader who...
0: T-R-A-D-E-R.
1: That's right.
0: Not T-R-A-I-T-O.
1: That's right. He's a trader of stocks and derivatives and all the things. And if you have a trader's mentality, then you may have a mentality like, well, I'm just going to buy the dip. If you are a retail investor who's worked your whole life to build up this nest egg, you know, that might be 20 or 30 years of diligently saving every single month out of your paycheck into your 401k. Maybe you've got a pension on the side, and maybe you've even got like a non-qualified broker

0: your count. You've saved there as well. And you're 2 to 3 years out from retirement, and you're looking at this big pile of money that you've kind of diligently saved. How do you buy the dip at that point?
1: Mm-hmm.
0: Where do you actually get the money to buy the dip?
1: Right.
0: If you're going to retire in 2 to 3 years, I would submit to you that most people who are staring down the barrel of a retirement or like an early retirement, we've seen some layoffs in the Atlanta area. We talked about Wellstar a week or two ago. If that's you, I don't see how buying the dip could in any way be comfortable. And Aaron talks all the time about the idea of having a durable portfolio. And a durable portfolio is not one where, you know, you're making changes to it because someone on TV thinks there's going to be a 10 to 15% correction. You know, a durable portfolio is something that can sustain the highs and the lows. And you know how you're going to react when maybe the market doesn't do what you want it to do. I don't know if you want to expand upon that, Aaron.
1: I say this, so if any of our clients are listening, they've heard me say this 100 times. I'm like the old guy telling the story that you've all heard so many times, but here it goes anyway. I say this a lot, and I hope that it raises some eyebrows. That's the whole point. And that is that I'm actually not too concerned with getting our clients real big, sexy returns and like just crushing it. These returns that would make the news. I don't really care about that. And hopefully if you're listening, you're like, well, wait, really? Like,
0: are we paying you for those big, sexy returns?
1: Then why am I even talking to you? Yeah. Well, here's what I mean by that is that if your portfolio is appropriate for you for your long-term goals, meaning that if you are able to ride these ups and downs. I mean, as we sit here now, the markets were up big 2 days ago and they're down big 2 days in a row. So my question to that dip buyer is, how do you know when you're in the dip? Well, you can't answer that question. So coming back to my point is, if your portfolio is appropriate for you, you won't be tempted or you won't feel the pressure to, I gotta get out. It's too hot in here. It's an election year. We got, you know, November's coming up or whatever. There's war in the Middle East. I mean, fill in the blank with whatever's going on to make the markets feel in turmoil. If your solve for that, your answer for that is get in, get out, then I'm here to tell you, you over time will not be poised to get those big, fun returns. So I say to our clients, like, I'm not that interested in that. And so they kind of sit back and like, what do you mean? And so I explain that to them. And then I say, but and here's why I take that stance is because if you can be poised, if you can stay in and not this dance of jump in, jump out, guess what you will get? Those big, fun, sexy returns because you're already in when you should be in. Even if you're someone who prides themselves on knowing how to read the charts and sort of pick the right timing to get out, then great. Good for you.
0: Does your spouse know how to do that?
1: Yeah, exactly. Because yeah, when you're gone, can he or she do that?
0: Yeah.
1: If that's you, call us. I've got a job for you. But besides that, I doubt you know when to get back in. Rarely does anyone get both sides of the equation right. And so building a plan and building a retirement on the whim that you can know when to get in and get out is the definition of a portfolio that is not durable. It's one that's just subject to the whims. And that's the exact thing that you don't want when you're 3-5 years from retirement. When you know, we say this saying all the time, when you've reached the point where you've done the majority of your saving. Now, whatever that is for you, is it $1 million? Is it $2 million? Is it $4 million? That's not really that relevant. But whenever you've done the majority of your saving, then you've reached the point where losing money will hurt you more than making money will help you. I'll say that again. Losing money can hurt you more than making money can help you. What I mean by that is if you've done the majority of your saving and then you kind of, you roll the dice right 1 year and you get like this 20% growth in your portfolio that was unexpected and you got it right. You picked the right timing. Awesome. That 20% more than likely is not going to change your lifestyle or your possibilities in retirement. It's a little cherry on top. Sure. It's not a bad thing. But that 20% loss on the flip side will definitely impact your lifestyle and your income in retirement. And so losing money can hurt you more than making money can help you. And so if that's a question or if that's something that you, if you don't know if you're there or not, or you'd like to see some of the before and after, we can provide that for you. You got to give us a call, 770-741-0120.
2: Yeah, you can also reach out online, retireatlradio.com, or you can call, you can text, as Aaron just said, 770-741-0120. We always talk about clarity on this show. If you hear something you need some clarity on, reach out to the team. There are no bad questions. I've got a Mark Owens question for you. The gentleman just said there, that Jim Paulson, that piece of audio, he said, oh, we could have a 10 to 15% correction coming this year. But even in a bull or a bear market, doesn't the market correct itself by 5 to 10% every year, regardless of what's happening with the economy?
0: I mean, there's always a chance for like a 5 to 15% correction. To me, that's not

0: out of the ordinary at all. But if you are sitting there, and let's just zoom out a little bit further and forget about Jim Paulson and what he said on TV. If you are listening to anybody that's talking about how a correction's coming or there's a recession coming or watch out for this or watch out for that, if you hear those things and your gut instinct is, I better make some changes, that right there to me, as someone who sees 1,000 plans a year, is a major red flag. Mm-hmm. Because if you're hearing, you know, we talk about it all the time. What's the saying? If it bleeds, it leads.
1: Yeah.
0: Isn't that the saying? So most of the headlines you're going to hear are going to be sensationalized headlines. Mm-hmm. Most of the talking points that you're going to hear, if you're doing any of your own research, if you're watching the news, if you're doing Google searches, everything that you're going to come across is designed to make you want to sit there and hear what they have to say. And if someone is on TV saying, everything's going to be fine, keep doing what you're doing, you're not going to sit there and hear what they have to say because you're like, oh, great, I can move on with my day.
1: Got it.
0: But if they say, oh, no, you, there are 15 things that you need to be worried about right now, well, then you're going to sit there and you're going to listen to that whole segment and you're going to be like, well, I better be worried about these
2: psychologically
0: 10 to 15 things.
2: Yeah, you're going to be thinking, I can't be the one who doesn't listen to this and gets it wrong.
0: That's
2: yeah.
0: right.
2: That's psychologically what you're going to be thinking, and it can get you in trouble.
0: But the problem is, and the reason I say it's a red flag, is if you hear those things and you think to yourself, 10 to 15% correction, like I better make some changes. What that tells me as a retirement planner is you don't actually have a plan. You don't have a plan, and you don't have a durable portfolio. Because we don't have a single client who comes into the office and says, I'm hearing that there's going to be a correction, and so we should make some changes. Where our response is, oh, someone thinks there's going to be a correction? Oh, yeah, maybe we should make some changes. Like, that's never once happened. Mm-hmm. That has never once happened. Why hasn't that happened? Because we do all of that work on the front end. We say, hey, Mr. or Mrs. Client, just want you to know, we've got some of your money over here in more of like a growth-oriented bucket, and we've got some dollars over here that are going to be safer, not as growth-oriented, and we've got some cash reserves over here. And so if, for instance, there's a correction in the market tomorrow and it's a 20% correction, here's how we're going to be reacting to that 20% correction as your retirement planner, as your advisor. We're not going to, you know, freak out. We're not going to panic. And we're not going to make any changes to your investment proposal. What we're going to do is we're going to make sure that we're getting your income from maybe your cash reserves. Because we all know the age-old adage, the whole goal of investing is you buy low and you sell high. And so if you're one of those people that hears a sensationalized headline, you're going to lose 10 to 15%. There's a correction that's coming. It's at 20. It's going to be the worst day since whatever, right. 2008, which those headlines are all over the place. You hear that every year. This is going to be the worst day since whatever, fill in the blank. If that causes you to make changes, more than likely, you are actually falling prey to selling low and buying high. Like if you listen to the headlines, you're going to get in and out at the wrong times. Mm-hmm. You just will.
2: Yep.
0: They do studies about this every single year. And that's like the one thing you have to avoid. And so if that's you, if you're sitting there and you're like, I hear these headlines and it causes me anxiety, or I have this pit in my stomach and maybe I need to make some changes, I'm here to tell you, you probably don't have a plan. I know you don't have any clarity surrounding your retirement picture. And if you'd like to gain some, give us a call, 770-741-0120.
2: Not to mention the fact that I think some people may be hearing this and they're thinking, oh, so what you're telling me is I kind of have to check my desire for growth and getting some returns. If I want a good, durable portfolio, I just got to kind of sacrifice my desire for growth. And that is not at all what we're saying. The other side of what Matt's talking about, you know, the example that you just gave about don't worry if there's going to be a 15% correction because we have an appropriate amount of money over here in this safe side that we can draw your income from. That's defense, right? And, you know, it's important to have a good defense. But what may also work out for you is that you didn't need that. Let's say that 10, 15% correction comes and goes, and you didn't have to dip into that, which was what we see all the time. Well, guess what we now have? We now have some dry powder. Everything just went on sale 15% in that example. And so now we have this other bucket of money over here that was more safe than we can take some of that and buy on sale. And so now we're getting returns. We're not just playing defense all the time. There's a durable portfolio is one where you can seek opportunity regardless of what's going on. Because here's what we know. Markets are going to be volatile. Mm-hmm. They're going to

0: Yep, they're going to be down. Is it 5%? Is it 15%? Is it 25%?
1: No, they're also not going to consult you on what your plans are. The market doesn't care what your plans are.
0: It's not going to ask you first. Well, and so on that note, let's take a step back and just laugh at ourselves, all of us, even the listeners, because we're talking about using headlines to initiate changes in your portfolio to the coming market. Listen, what happens every time is the market falls apart and then the headlines come and now you react. Never is it where there's this headline that warned us all of the coming market drop tomorrow and it was accurate and we got a warning in time. Yeah. No, in reality, what happens is the market falls apart and then we hear the headlines and it's already too late. So it's kind of funny that we kind of using these sort of audio clips when in reality, we all know if you're waiting for the news to tell you what to do, you've missed it by 3 days.
2: Well, it's kind of like you said earlier, it's an election year. Every election year, since the day I started watching and following politics 25 years ago, every election, vote like your life depends on it. This is the most important
0: election.
2: This is the one. This is the one. Democracy is on the line. And every year, 4 years later, 2 years later, this is the one. Democracy. It's the same way.
0: No, but this really is the one, Mark.
2: But this is the one. This is, this is the midterm. This is the one. And this is the correction.
1: This is the big correction that you're all worried about.
2: Your retirement is on the line now. But do you get that a lot, though, from people saying, Aaron, Matt, Vincent Financial Group. Oh, man, these headlines are, I mean, they're exhausting. They got me a little losing sleep at night.
1: I mean, I've been getting for the last probably 10 years, I won't say every week, and I won't even say every month, but for the last 10 years, there have been probably 5 to 10 people every year for the last 10 years that will come in with the like, well, I mean, the whole financial system's going to collapse. It's just like not going to be here tomorrow.
2: Mm-hmm.
1: Like, I'm going to wake up and it's all going to be gone, all of it. So help me. And I'm like, well, if it's all going to collapse, I don't know what you're looking for me to do for you.
0: You and me are fighting for the last squirrel for lunch.
1: That's like, right. That's right. You and me are fighting over scraps if it all goes to hell in a handbasket. But no, it's easy to fall prey to those kind of grandiose type of sweeping headlines. And what I've seen, what I've noticed is, man, does that paralyze people?
2: Yeah.
1: If you're one of those that you're like, this is the big one, I'm worried about the thing that can't be controlled, because ultimately that's what we're talking about, right? I'm worried about this thing that I can't control that's also going to wipe me out. And if you're there, you are the definition of paralyzed. You can't make any moves. No moves sound good.
2: Yeah.
1: Because there's no way out from that. And so I would just encourage you that we got to kind of deal in the here and the now. Mm-hmm. In the here and the now, there's definitely things that you can do to protect yourself from market corrections. There's things that you can do to give yourself exposure to big, sexy upside in the market. There's things that you can do to reduce your taxes. But all of it requires you sitting down and kind of going through a retirement plan that's going to bring you clarity, that's going to give you the result that you're looking for. It's hard to do on your own. And if you're somebody who just loves to do it yourself, my experience tells me that your spouse probably doesn't.
2: Mm-hmm.
1: And so we deal with a lot of people that like, they love to do it themselves, but their spouse doesn't. And they're like, well, I kind of can't do it solo then, because what if something happens to me? So if that's you, if you're in that boat, give us a call. We'd love to help. 770-741-0120.
0: It's interesting. Every couple that comes in, not all of our clients are couples, but every couple that comes in, it's funny to me how they all know which one's going to die first. And it's usually whoever's handling the investments.
2: Hmm.
0: They just are able to say, well, here's the deal. I know I'm going to die first. You know, I know how old my mom and dad were when they died, and, you know, her mom and dad are still alive. And so I know I'm going to die first. I'm the one who had the heart attack. And so to Matt's point, it's, well, I'm good. I can manage this portfolio. I know I could kind of manage and, you know, mitigate through a market downturn. Not before, I'll keep doing it. But if I die first, I'm worried about my wife. It's the guy who's like never going to admit that he wants help. But that's his way of saying he wants, oh, I'm going to die first. So therefore I need help.
2: Just out of curiosity, what percentage get it right?
0: Yeah, I don't know. It's a good question.
2: Well, let me give that number one more time, 770-741-0120. I love that y'all both said that a couple of times, bringing some clarity to your retirement strategies. 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They'll understand what you need. Representative will be in touch with you to get you on the calendar to sit down with the voices that you hear this weekend. That is Aaron Vincent. That is Matthew Decker. They don't come flying in from the Midwest once every 2 weeks, shake some hands at the high rollers and take some pictures and get out of here. Nope. They live here. They work here. They play here. They're proud to call Metro Atlanta and the great

0: extended Georgia home. 770-741-0120. You want to talk about fees for a couple seconds here? Something else that people need some clarity on right now.
1: Absolutely. I'd love to. Over the last several weeks, we've talked with a bunch of people that have been maybe affected by some recent layoffs in the Atlanta area, or they're just getting close to retirement. And so we're seeing a lot of 401k statements. And something that we just kind of decided we needed to talk about on the radio today was, if you're looking at your 401k statement, Aaron, where are you going to find the fees?
2: More than likely, you're not going to.
1: So there's no fees in your 401k then?
2: Ah, that's the trick. No, just because there's no fee line on your statement does not mean there are no fees. And so usually in a 401k, the fees are, they're multi-layered. You know, you've got your 401k third-party administrator. It's not your employer. It's not the funds that they're using. It's this third-party administrator that communicates with the IRS that has all the organization in mind. Then you've got the people who are actually kind of picking what funds and, you know, ETFs or mutual funds are in your portfolio, you got that as well. Then you have the fees that you pay to the mutual funds or the ETFs. And so they're multi-layered. But Matt, to your point, in a 401k statement, I can't recall the last time I saw a 401k statement where the different layers of fees were broken down.
1: Even I would encourage you to try.
2: Yeah, I would love that.
1: Go grab your 401k statement and, you know, pull it up. Look at the last month's statement. It's probably a, I don't know, I guess it depends on how many funds you have access to, but it's probably like a 5 to 12 page document. If you look at like a monthly statement, look through there and find the line item where it shows you what you're paying in fees. I have yet to see one that calls out exactly what you're paying in fees to the dollar amount. You might be able to find the fees that you pay to an individual fund stated as a percentage, but you're not going to see the dollar amount that you've actually paid in fees in your 401k. And so why are we talking about this? There are a lot of you out there that have 401ks that are just sitting with an employer, and either you have access to it, like you can take an in-service distribution, or you're no longer even with the employer. You've just left that 401k with an old employer. And time and time again, when we ask the question, like, why do you still have the money there? It's like, well, it's a cheap way to do it. Like, I'm not paying fees in my 401k. And that just couldn't be further from the truth. And so if that's you, if you've got a 401k that's sitting out there and you have access to it, you really do need to know that, number one, you are paying fees. And number two, you have a limited menu of investment options to choose from, because the only thing you can invest in are the things that are approved on the 401k platform. And you might have 10 to 20 options. And that's, you know, a fraction. It's a drop in the bucket of what's actually available out there. And so I would encourage you, pull out that statement, look for the fees. If you can't find them and you'd like to see what else you might be able to do with that account to put you in a position to succeed, give us a call, 770-741-0120.
2: One step beyond that is, most of the 401k statements that I see contain target date funds. And there may not be a more expensive type of fund in a 401k than those funds, but because they're simple to understand and because they're easy to just kind of look at the menu and pick, oh yeah, I might retire in 2030. So I'll pick the 2030 target date fund. It's going to do the work for me, set it and forget it. Well, because there's no specific fee line, like an item on your statement that breaks down what that cost is, there's a very high likelihood that you're paying the highest possible level of fund fee in that style of fund. So that's the whole point of clarity. You need to know what's happening in your portfolio. If you don't know, you've got to give us a call.
0: Yes, clarity on the fees that you pay. 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
0: 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How often do y'all travel? Do you fly a lot, a couple times a year, once a month?
2: I'm going to go with 4 to 5 times a year I get on an airplane.
0: Yeah.
1: Yeah. So

0: It's similar to that.
1: Yeah. All business or all fun?
2: No, it's probably half and half.
1: Half and half? Yeah. I like traveling. Like, I'm to the point now where I travel a little bit for work, but it's just enough because I know I'm going on an adventure. Yeah. Like, I don't have to travel to Chicago, go sit in a conference room for, you know, a long weekend. Like, usually if I travel for work, it's fun. I say that because new data shows it's a lot more expensive to fly. Average airfares are up 26%. Travel costs are running about 9% higher. People are calling it funflation. Mm. Once you hear this clip from Delta Airlines CEO Ed Bastian. Did I say that right? Ed Bastian?
2: You can't say that.
1: Ed Bastian. Well, anyway, the CEO of Delta tells Fox Business that higher prices, they aren't really keeping people from traveling.
3: You know, people, particularly in our business and travel and the experience business, people had so much taken from them. They're a little bit immune to the daily headline change. And they said, I'm not going to sit home and wait for the right time to go. I'm going to take advantage of it. And by the way, it's not just air travel. It's going out to a show. It's going out to a concert. Whatever you're going to do to invest in yourself, if you're buying something, maybe not so much. But if you're investing in yourself, that economy is very, very strong.
1: Inflation, stagflation, shrinkflation now. Funflation.
2: I kind of agree with him. I mean, tell me what's not up 26%. I feel like everywhere I turn, whether I go to the grocery store or the gas pump or whatever else, I don't know the actual stats, but I just feel like everything costs more. Mm-hmm. Why would travel not? Mm-hmm. And so, yeah, I think you do have to decide what's important to me. If going on that trip is important to you, then yes, you should plan for it. And if it's up 26%, we should be able to do some math to say, what are you going to sacrifice to do that? Is it worth it or not? And you better have a way to do that. I think that's the moral of the story for me is not what decision do you make, but how do you make decisions? Like, what metric or what tools do you use to say, this is the cause and effect or the ripple effects of, if I make this decision, if I'm still going to go on this trip when it costs $5,000 more than I thought it was going to, then what do you do? How do you make that decision? Now, one of the tools that we use every single day in our office with our clients is a piece of software that allows you to see the before and after of any decision. Do you want to remodel your kitchen? Do you want to go on a big vacation? Was that thing that you were planning on doing just going to cost more? Whatever it is, those are all fun things. Maybe it's a not so fun thing. Maybe there's a healthcare cost or something that comes up. It's a what if scenario. What if this happens? What if that happens? We can model it out and you can see what the effect of that additional cost of that trip, what it means for your retirement income for the next 20 years. If you know that, you can have that sleep at night factor. You can have clarity on making a decision, and that's really how you win the game.
0: If you don't know that, you're just kind of flying by the seat of your pants.
2: Yeah. You're just kind of hoping and praying that it works out.
0: Yeah. And more than likely, if you can't see the before and the after, my experience tells me that most people are just not going to do that thing. They're just not going to do it. They're going to kick the can down the road, and they're not going to enjoy that experience that maybe they've really been looking forward to because of the what if.
2: Or if you're married, one of you decides we're doing it, one of you decides we're not doing it, and now you got conflict on top of the stress.
0: Now what? But I do think what he was saying was right. It seemed like he was probably referring to COVID, just how, you know, people being kept in your home, kind of locked down, not able to do what you want to do. I do think that shook some of the dust loose for some people to say, like, you know what? Like, no, I'm not going to wait to do the things that I want to do. And if it costs a little bit more, like, does that mean I'm just not going to do it?
1: Yeah.
0: Oh, it costs more, so I just won't do it. There's a lot of people, and we deal with retirement, so, you know, we're dealing with timelines. There are things that you probably want to do, and there will be a time where you won't either be able to do it or you won't want to do it. We have some family friends that were really struggling with a bout with cancer. And they always wanted to go on this big Alaskan cruise. They got a pretty bad cancer diagnosis, and it wasn't looking good. And we have some experience with this form of cancer in our family. And so we could kind of see the writing on the wall. And we're like, oh, that diagnosis right there means that time is short. Mm. And if you want to go on this trip, you need to go right now. Like right now. It doesn't matter what it costs. It doesn't matter about soccer schedules. It doesn't matter about what you thought you were going to be doing next week. If you want to go on that trip, like, you need to go next week and you need to clear your calendar and go. And they didn't. And they didn't get to go. Like that. And that happens. Mm-hmm. Like, that sucks.
1: Yeah.
0: But that happens. Mm-hmm. But man, it's really difficult to make those decisions if you kind of can't see around the corner. And since we are dealing with retirement and we are dealing with getting older, there's going to be things that you want to do.
1: Yeah.
0: And it's our job to show you how you can do those things when you're still, you know, looking good, feeling good, still want to be able to do them and not have to worry about, well, what happens in 15 years?

0: years when, you know, whatever, healthcare is more expensive now than it was for me right now. Like, how do you make that decision? We can show you.
1: Your money should be a tool that you use to live the life that you're called to live life on your terms. It should be a tool that you use to execute the life that you want to live. That's the relationship that it should be. Unfortunately, for a lot of people, money is like the gatekeeper, what that allows you to do or not do certain things. Now, I'm not talking about that that means you have license to go just ring up a ton of debt because right. money is just a tool. No, what I'm you have to live in your means. But the relationship to money and how you make decisions, it should be one that the money obeys you, not you obey the money. That's how this should work. Well, without a plan, without looking down the line, without planning out years ahead, you literally, it's impossible to have that relationship to money. You can't do it. If you're flying by the seat of your pants and hoping it works out, you're kind of at the mercy of whatever happens, happens. Mm-hmm. But if you can have some sort of a metric to have a default, this is our default. We may deviate here and there if we want to make that decision, but this is our default. If you don't have that, you don't have clarity. You can't make those decisions. And that's probably a bigger threat than what the market returns are this year or next year. That's a bigger threat for sure.
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3: 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It is not intended to be used as the sole basis for financial decisions, nor should it be constructed as advice designed to meet the particular needs of an individual situation. Vincent Financial Group is not permitted to offer, and no statement made during the show shall constitute tax or legal advice. Our firm is not affiliated with or endorsed by the U.S. government or any governmental agency. The information and opinions contained herein provided by third parties have been obtained by sources believed to be reliable, but accuracy and completeness cannot be guaranteed by Vincent Financial Group. Please remember that converting an employer plan account to a Roth IRA is a taxable event. Increased taxable income from the Roth IRA conversion may have several consequences. Be sure to consult with a qualified tax advisor before making any decisions regarding your IRA. This radio show is a paid placement.
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0: 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You
1: 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Vicky, how you doing? How's the knee?
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8: 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Alongside Mike Evans, I am Mark Schler. Thank you so much for making us a part of your day. 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Our numbers have been just off the chain lately. So thank you so much for making us a part of your day. Mike, how are you, buddy?
9: I'm doing great. We got a lot to get to. I got a quick glimpse of some of the questions for Question Mark from our great listeners and viewers. So I look forward to doing that coming up a little bit later on. But let's jump right into what they've got going on in Brazil coming up this weekend. Baltimore and Dallas in Brazil. And I get, Mark, that the NFL is all about world domination. But when you factor in the travel, the security headaches, you got a grass field that's come under scrutiny. Is this the last place that two teams that are trying to avoid going 1-2 want to be playing?
8: Yeah, nobody, like, during the regular season, nobody wants to go overseas to play. You just don't. I mean, it screws with your routine. We saw it the opening weekend with the Rams going over to Australia and doing, like, Sean McVay came out and said, hey, you know, it's the idiot coach that put that schedule together. Like, there's just no way you can go out there and be successful. Now, I played in a lot of overseas games during the preseason, a little bit different than in the regular season, but you've got such a routine as a player or as a coach. You're such a creature of habit, and this is such a decided disadvantage for these teams to have to fly over to Rio de Janeiro to play this game. Now, I remember playing a game in Mexico City, and I actually got John Elway hurt. And gave up a hit, quarterback hit, which was, I was sick about it. I didn't sleep for 2 days after I gave up that hit. But one of the issues with playing in Mexico City or in soccer stadiums, Mike, one of the things they do in soccer stadiums, because all those soccer players weigh 130 pounds, right? I mean, they're just over there, you know, tippy-toeing around, running around. And it's like, so one of the things they do, and they want the ball to roll like true. So they steamroll those fields. They constantly use a roller, and they roll out those fields so you get a true roll of the ball. Those things are like playing in a parking lot when you play in a soccer stadium. And so there's two things that happen. One, it is harder than asphalt. And then two, it's really hard for your cleats to kind of sink in. So it's almost you get a really slippery condition on that football field or on that soccer field. So those things end up happening to you as a football player, and you roll out there with the shoes that you want to wear, and the shoes you want to wear, the shoes you're comfortable in, aren't the ones that are going to be best for that field. So you have to bring multiple shoes with you. It's going to be a big, like, whoever figures out the shoes, whoever has the best traction, all those things are going to matter in this game as Dallas and Baltimore get it on. So

0: like the field conditions, playing overseas, taking you out of your routine. It's a major pain in the butt. There's no question about it.
1: So both these teams 1-1. You look at Baltimore, you look at Dallas. It's still early in the season. We're still trying to figure out these teams. So when you look at these two teams, what jumps out from what you've seen the first 2 weeks?
0: Yeah, it's a tale of one offense and one defense. You look at the Baltimore Ravens right now, fourth in total offense at 409 yards per game, okay? And then you look at the Dallas Cowboys, fourth in total defense, or you know, fourth to last, or however you say that, right? Yep. Giving up 391 yards per game on the defensive side of the ball. Week one against the Giants, they were horrific. They were better at home, but they're on the road again. Think about this. The Dallas Cowboys, America's freaking team, have not been to an NFC championship game since the Baltimore Ravens came in the league in 1996. That's how long it's been for the Dallas Cowboys. I think the one thing you have to understand, if you're Lamar Jackson, if you're, you know, if you're the Baltimore Ravens, is how this team is constructed and what wins for the Baltimore Ravens. And that is, you've got to run this offense through Derrick Henry. And so many times, regardless of who the coordinator is, they tend to forget that. And I think it's because Lamar is so good and he is so dynamic and all these things. But look at this. In their last two losses, the Baltimore Ravens, last week in the second half, they rushed five times with Derrick Henry for 17 yards. 15 rushes for 51 in the first half. In their last two losses, 26 rushes for 163 yards in the first half, 10 rushes for Derrick Henry, 31 yards in the second half. This offense runs through Derrick Henry. This offense, the physicality of this offense, and how it helps their defense runs through Derrick Henry. And you're stupid if you're part of this organization and you don't realize that, and you get away from running this game and running this offense through Derrick Henry.
1: Well, wait a minute. You have a multi-time MVP award winner in Lamar Jackson. Why wouldn't you want to run it through Lamar?
0: Because you lose. It just shows you if you and again, part of this is just the complementary nature of football. Derrick Henry is such a big physical piece. And let me tell you, that dude opens up the passing game for Lamar. That dude dictates when you're running the ball well, you get one of two coverages, okay? You're going to get a safety that has to enter into the box because you got to put an extra dude in there to stop the running game. So on the outside, you get access. You either get cover one or cover three. Those are the only two coverages you can play out of that. So you break the huddle when you're Lamar and you're running the snot out of the ball. Guess what? You know what the coverage is. And anytime you have a vertical presence, a vertical route, you're cover three, which is a zone, cover one, which is man-to-man, they both turn to man-to-man. So you know exactly what you're getting on the outside. So for me, run the ball, dictate what coverage you're going to get, and let Lamar pick you apart in that, but you got to stick with the running game. 10 carries for 31 yards in their last two losses in the second half, especially after going for 163 yards in the first half of both of those games, is like malfeasance of coaching. It's stupidity is what it is.
1: Who are you liking this one?
0: I like the Baltimore Ravens. I think the Ravens are a better team. I don't trust Dallas's defense as of yet. Too many mistakes, too many big plays, giving up, like I said, 391 and change in their first two games. I just don't trust this defense, and I don't trust them being able to communicate on the road. If it was a home, I might take Dallas. They're a very talented team on the offensive side of the ball, but this thing being in Rio de Janeiro, you know, on a slick field, I'm going to go with the Baltimore Ravens.
1: You know, it's bad enough, Mark, that teams that start 0-2 only have a 16% chance of making the playoffs. That drops down to 2% if you start 0-3. 0-2 Chargers at Buffalo, 0-2 Tampa Bay at home against Minnesota, a pair of 0-2 teams squaring off in Indy between the Colts and Texans. Which one of these 0-2 teams do you think have the best chance of still making the playoffs?
0: I'm going to go with the team that proved that they can do it, and they proved that they could do it last year, and that's the Texans. They could be the first team.

0: team in NFL history to start back-to-back seasons at 0-2 and go to the playoffs. They have done it before. They have done it in the past. And, you know, the one thing that we have said on a consistent basis about Houston is this defense is elite. This defense is really good. This defense has superstars at every single freaking level. Guess what? It's time for this defense to play, because offensively, they've been putting up yards. Now, they only scored 6 points against Cincinnati, but they've been putting up yards. It's about time for this defense to bow its back and lead this football team, because offensively, I think they've done enough to win games. I think they've been good enough to win games. So I'm going to go with the Houston Texans. Get this defense together. D'Amico Ryans has proven that he can be a, you know, he can have a team that starts slow and then has this resurgence. And they've always been a team that hasn't been, I wouldn't call them multiple on the defensive side of the ball. They're not one of those teams that, man, they run so many different things and they've got so many, you know, split field coverages where they're playing, you know, zone on one side and man to man on the other side. They're playing combination coverages where it's, you know, quarters on one side and two on the other side. And they'll do some of that stuff, Mike. But really, the strength of this defense is we're going to play what we play. We're not worried about disguising. We're not worried about trying to trick you. We're better than you, and we know it. It is global, Jim. And they haven't been better than the teams they've played against. And they've been uncharacteristic in not really defending the run as well, not having gaps, you know, gap sound defense, and giving up plays in the secondary where they just make mistakes. So I'm looking for this Houston team to rebound. And then, of course, you know, you're playing against Indianapolis, who is, since they started 8-2 last year, they're 0-9 since they started 8-2 last year, and historically bad defense, giving up 1,029 yards in their first two games. I think this is prime real estate for the Houston Texans to say, this is who we are, and kind of get back on track.
1: I saw this stat that popped up in the Sunday night game. Maybe you saw this. I'm sure some of you out there saw it as well. Sauce Gardner has not won an NFL game on American soil in over 660 days.
0: Yeah.
1: That's incredible, because he was with the Jets, got traded to Indy. He went from the suckhole that's the Jets to the suckhole that became the Colts after they went 8-2. So the dude hasn't seen winning football in forever.
0: Yeah, I mean, it is, like, that is one of those things you just want to kind of, you know, take a long shower and wash it off. And this guy was considered, remember when the talk was, is it Sauce Gardner or is it Patrick Surtain? Who's the best corner in football? And people were debating that.
1: Yeah.
0: And now people don't even know who Sauce Gardner is. They're like, he's in the witness relocation program. We've never heard from him again. Yeah, this defense has got to get it back together. And I think the coordinator, Lou Anarumo, is the coordinator in Indianapolis. I think he's a damn good coordinator. And he is one of those guys that plays multiple things on the defensive side of the ball. He'll use a lot of that, you know, just disguise and things of that nature. But listen, disguise is great until it isn't. Disguise is awesome until you're out of position, until you miss your leverage, until you don't know where your help is, until you disguise yourself right into a big play. So, you know, my big thing is, if you can't make those things work when you're in those situations, then you got to small up and simple down. It's an old Neil McCoy song, country song. Small up, simple down. You got to make it easy, and you got to go out there and execute and say, hey, man, you know, whether you know what we're in or not, we don't care. We're just going to go out and execute these, you know, these five or six things, as opposed to trying to execute 15 or 20 things.
1: All right. So you said the Texans of the 0-2 teams, the best chance to make the playoffs. Who would you put out of this group as having maybe the next best chances? Chargers, Tampa Bay. How about out of those teams?
0: I'm going to go Tampa. And I know they got a tough one against Brian Flores and the Minnesota Vikings. And, you know, I've said this before. I think I've said this on this podcast, and I believe this to be true. I think the best thing that could have happened to you, and like, I never root for anybody to get hurt, but the best thing that could have happened to you as an offense is Kyler Murray getting hurt. Because I just believe that Carson Wentz gives you a better chance to operate that offense on schedule. And one thing I know, and this drives some quarterbacks crazy, But Kevin O'Connell is one of those guys.

0: guys that wants a premium play every time he walks up the line of scrimmage. So I've had guys that play for the Vikings say to me, hey, man, you know, 80%+ of what we do is can it packages on the line of scrimmage, meaning, hey, man, we're going to go this pass to this potential run to this potential pass based on the defense that we get. So when they line up, man, that's when we start going, okay, we want to run all of a sudden weak away from safety rotation, or, hey, we want to throw it against safety rotation. We get a single high thing, you know, whatever the key is that week. And that takes discipline in the line of scrimmage, and that takes a guy that's willing to do the boring. Oh, hey, man, we get this access corner in cover three. We're throwing hitches. Like, and we're going to get we're getting an automatic 7 yards on that. We're going to be in second down and three. You got to have a quarterback that understands the game plan, but that not that Kyler Murray can't understand the game plan. I know that he can, but you got to have a dude that wants to execute that, right? That wants to play that way. And Carson Wentz is a place in his career where that's what he wants to do.
1: 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A key early season game in the AFC North. And is it too early to call this matchup a potential Super Bowl preview? We'll get to all that coming up as the Stinky Truth podcast continues across the Odyssey Radio Network.
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4: 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We'll get to your questions and question mark coming up here in just a little bit. But Mark, the Giants are going to be playing the rest of the season without Jackson Dart. How does John Harbaugh keep this team afloat when what once felt so optimistic after week one now seems dashed after week two?
5: Yeah, I'm still optimistic about the Giants. And, you know, and I didn't have them as a playoff team, Mike, but I had them kind of flirting with 8 wins, 9 wins. And I think ultimately you look at John Harbaugh and you look at, you know, what he's going to build. He's going to build offense and defensive lines, build the team inside out, be physical, and then strength up the middle. And they've got that. Isaiah Likely's got like 15 catches on the season already at the tight end position. He's playing great. Strength up the middle. You want to control the middle of the football field, which creates one-on-one options on the outside. So from the passing game, controlling the middle of the field, and then Cam Scataboo. And that dude is, I know he's averaging like 3.9 yards per carry, but he's physical. He's got some nastiness to him. He's got some excitement to him. And Jameis Winston's going to get his first team reps. He's going to go out there. And now, you know, Jameis is going to throw it into a team meeting every now and again because that's just the way he does it, right? He's just like, hey, look at that. 4 defenders right around my guy. I can fit it in there, right? I got this one on. This was it. This is in my repertoire. So he's got to play smarter. But I think the style with which John wants to play is going to be beneficial to Jameis Winston being better. You got a legitimate, like, you got a legitimate backup quarterback that's going to play for you, who's started a ton of games in this league, and who his teammates love him. Like, he is a responsibility taker. I just think it's a better fit than people give it credit for. I know it's hard with Jackson Dart being out, and he had a lot of hope and excitement about his career and where he was going, but this is the importance, man. We talk about it all the time right here on The Stinking Truth. This is the importance of actually having a backup quarterback that can play, Mike. And Jameis Winston's one of those guys that can play. And so he's going to give you a chance to be in games. You're just going to have to really, like I said, run the ball.

0: control the middle of the field, use your big offensive line, the best offensive line the Giants have had in 10 years, your fullback in Patrick Ricard, who's 315 pounds, you're just going to have to scramble people's brains, right? Just get in there and just beat people down. I
1: say that as a football, superlative, I don't really want to.
0: Yeah.
1: Right. I didn't really want to hurt anybody, but a little bit of hurt's okay. Anyhow, I digress. But you want to pound people. You want to pound the rock. You want to shorten some necks. You want to do all those things. And like I said, keep it in the middle of the football field with your tight end. I think all those things are doable. And I think John Harbaugh understands that. And he'll look at this and he'll talk to his team about this being a great challenge. And it'll be really interesting to see how the Giants play and how they respond. Tennessee, has their own struggles going on right now with their young quarterback in Cam Ward. So we'll see exactly if they can adhere to the formula with the New York Giants.
0: Speaking of backup quarterbacks, already we're just a couple weeks in and a number of quarterbacks have gone down, and we're seeing what teams have at their backup position. Or in the case of the Bears, we can look at it Monday night as they get ready to host Philadelphia, and a very real chance that Case Keenum, their third string quarterback, is the guy. I mean, what does it tell you about the NFL and maybe the way that teams are starting to approach their quarterback position, how many they're going to keep on the roster when you start seeing injuries like this happen to the starters?
1: I will tell you, that backup quarterback position, that quarterback room, is so vital in today's NFL. I mean, so incredibly vital. And when fan bases go apoplectic about keeping a third quarterback on, why are we keeping a third quarterback? We need that sixth wide receiver who doesn't play special. Give me a freaking break. You've got to have a guy who's a viable backup that can bail you out for a game or two without you basically going, okay, that's two losses for us. Mm-hmm. And in the case of the Giants with Jameis Winston, a guy that's going to have to bail you out for the rest of the season. And I had people talk to me. I did a radio show in San Francisco, which I love. I love this radio show in San Francisco. But they were like, hey, with all the injuries at the quarterback, should the Niners think about getting rid of Mac Jones and, maybe getting some draft picks? I'm like, are you guys high? That's the dumbest thing I've ever heard. I mean, Brock Purdy is one of my top five quarterbacks in this league from a processing standpoint, what he does. But damn, like, he's fairly small. He's not the biggest of dudes. Like, you got to have a Mac Jones. Like, Mac Jones kept them afloat last year with all the injuries they had in San Francisco last year. Think about this. All the injuries, like, everybody on defense was hurt. All their receivers were. Everybody was hurt. And then Brock Purdy goes down for a significant amount of time. I don't know how many weeks it was. I off the top of my head, it was like 4 or 5 weeks. And Mac Jones kept them afloat. And that's the team that went, Mike, they went 12-5 playing their backup quarterback quite a bit. So, like, you can't have enough depth in your quarterback room, guys that can play that you can trust. You got to keep quarterbacks. You got to have backups that can play and they can bail you out. The fact that Chicago, that Bajan is hurt now, and that they've got Case Keenum on their roster, a guy that started a lot of games in this league, has taken a team. Remember when he took the Minnesota Vikings to the playoffs? Like, are you kidding me? How fortunate is Chicago, or how smart is Chicago and Ben Johnson to do that?
0: Yeah, I remember when Case Keenum came here to Denver and told us he was ready to become a franchise quarterback.
1: Well, that one backfired a little bit.
0: That one backfired a little bit.
1: Yeah, that one not so much. Well, he was ready. I mean, he wanted to be. He was ready, but it just didn't work out.
0: No. Speaking of here in Denver, the Broncos are getting ready to host the Rams on Sunday. And I always like it when it's like, we could be looking at a potential Super Bowl preview with this matchup. Okay, I'll play the game. Tell me why this will be an early season Super Bowl preview, and then tell me why it won't.
1: So I think that ultimately you're looking at two of the deepest teams in football. I think the Rams, roster for roster, when you start to look at them, especially when they get Myles Garrett back, you can make a very compelling argument they've got the most talented starting roster in football. From defensively with Aaron Donald and Myles Garrett and Landman at the middle linebacker position, and you've got, you know, you've got corners that you got.

0: that were, you know, McDuffie's and those type of guys, Watson. You've got, I mean, Lake is a tremendous safety. And then you look at when you've got Devontae Adams, who's trending toward Hall of Fame career, Puka Nacua, who was great last year, you know, led the league in receptions. I think he was second in yardage behind Jackson Smith and Jigba. If he wasn't, he was close. You know, you got tight ends that can play, you got running backs that can play, and you got the reigning MVP at the quarterback position. And then Denver, maybe, you know, I mean, obviously the jury's still out to a degree on Bo Nix. I mean, he's got to be more consistent, especially when they start games. But Jaylen Waddle showed the value of Jaylen Waddle last week, having over 100 yards receiving and having a big-time performance. And then you've got defensive linemen that are great defensively. You've got maybe the deepest secondary in all of football. And then, you know, an offensive line that has gotten a lot of accolades, needs to be a little bit more consistent. But you've got some great depth. And so I think it's probably, you know, there might be a team or two in there. Seattle would be in there. When you're talking about overall depth is the best depth in football, but certainly the Broncos and the Rams are in the top five when it comes to overall depth and talent on their roster.
1: Yeah, it wouldn't be a surprise to see these two teams in the Super Bowl. Wouldn't be a surprise, especially in the AFC, to see a different team other than the Broncos. We shall see. In the AFC North, Cincinnati at Pittsburgh. And Mark, I know we're told over and over again not to put too much stock in what goes on early in the season. It's a long season, blah, blah, blah. But does it feel like to you the Steelers season is already at a crossroads?
0: Yes. I mean, when your quarterback comes out and says, hey, you know, tap the chest, I've got to do a better job, ... of telling Mike McCarthy when his plays suck. Like, I've got to do a better job of letting the coaching staff know that you guys are really screwing this thing up. You guys are calling the bad plays. I need the good plays.
1: That might be the greatest passive-aggressive sports comment I've ever heard in my life.
0: It was like when he said, man, I've got to do a better job, I was like, wow, good job, Aaron. And then there was the pregnant pause. Then he said, I'll let Mike and the staff know that you guys are really weighing us down. You're really screwing this thing up. Like, that is unbelievable. Listen to this right here. Aaron Rodgers right now, on 20-yard passes, 20-yard air yard passes on the season, 0-for-11. DK Metcalf, 0-for-6 when targeting the deep ball. Those two ain't on the same page. Those two ain't getting it together. Aaron Rodgers looks old. And I've told you many times before, man, arm talent-wise, watching him warm up, I did a game a couple of years ago when he was still with the Jets. Dude, he was like his arm talent was still supreme. At that point, he was like 40 or 39. But, man, it just looks old and slow, and it just doesn't look right in Pittsburgh right now. And at some point, like if you start dropping games, you drop one to Cincinnati, you didn't produce, you just offensively haven't produced, you beat Atlanta. Well, I mean, like, congratulations. That's like scrimmage against the JV team and getting a win barely. Like, hey, we won, but it was the JV guys. You know, I mean, that one, you don't pat yourself on the back for beating Atlanta. Like, I look at this Steelers team right now, and at some point, Mike, you had a couple of young guys that played well in the preseason. If Aaron Rodgers continues to not have this connection with DK Metcalf, this passing game still looks just anemic. You know, the coaches are still calling the bad plays. Maybe it's not the bad plays they're calling. Maybe it's the guy executing the plays that are being called that's the real problem. So we're going to see. But, yes, it does feel like the Pittsburgh Steelers are at a crossroads because they're one of the top defenses. They're a top 10 defense in just about every category. They were like, you know, 8th, 7th, 6th, yep. Like up and down the board. So this is a really good defense. And you can't waste a defensive effort like this on an anemic offense. So at some point, you got to make a decision about Aaron Rodgers if this offense doesn't start clicking a little bit.
1: Now, on the other side, you got a Cincinnati team that

0: team's kind of rejuvenated and has a chance to really make an early season statement in the AFC North.
1: They certainly do, man. I mean, obviously, offensively, talk about Joe Burrow and his ability to read a defense, his ability to get the ball out quickly. Ja'Marr Chase is just absolutely incredible. But how about the notable defensive additions for the Cincinnati Bengals? All right, because this has been a big problem, right? And they're not going to re-sign their best pass rusher in Trey Hendrickson, you know, and everybody's like, oh, the Cincinnati Bengals, they're cheap, you know, they're not. And hey, listen, man, I'll raise my hand. Wait a minute, I'm raising my hand. I'm on that, you know, I'm on that bandwagon. I'm like, what are you guys doing? Well, check this out. They went out and got Boye Mafe from Seattle. And he's a kid that I really like. Fourth most pressures in the NFL so far this season at 12 pressures. Then they went out and rebuilt the interior of their defensive line. You know, the Cincinnati Bengals look pretty poised to be very good in that division.
0: All right, we will see what happens there. In the meantime, coming up next, it's time for Question Mark. These are all your questions that you send in to us, and we try to get as many of them answered as possible. So we'll get to that as we continue on with the Stinking Truth podcast all across the Odyssey Radio Network.
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4: Yes, I am.
3: All right, here we go. First one comes in from Darren, who asks, Mark, when do you think the Packers will move on from Matt LaFleur? His offense for the last 2 years stinks and doesn't have a plan B to adapt, in my view.
4: Well, listen, man, they've gone with young receivers. Some of those young receivers are other places right now. They've got to develop those guys. I think one of the big issues right now, talking to Matt LaFleur a couple of weeks ago, you know, when you're counting on Josh Jacobs to be that bell cow, he's a three-down back. You don't have to rotate him out. He's great in protection. He's great catching the ball, and he's a beast when it comes to running the football. Like, in this league, Mike, you know this. When you're minus a dude or two, it changes everything about your football team. And they're minus one of their big dudes on the offensive side of the ball, and now all of a sudden you have to use three backs to make up for the one back. And, like, that's one of those things that's really hard to compensate for. And then, on top of that, you become more predictable, right? Because you got a dude that everybody knows, okay, this is their first and second down back. This is their runner. Okay, this guy comes in. This guy is their pass protector. But he's not very good at catching the ball out of the backfield. Oh, this guy is a dude they use to catch the ball out of the backfield, but he's not a great protector. So then all of a sudden you go, like, okay, when this dude's in, blitz him. Right? He's not good at protection. Let's blitz him. Let's make him protect instead of giving him free releases or let him get out. You know, then you have to, if you're the Green Bay Packers, you're like, okay, this guy can't block, so now we got to go scat, which means we're getting five guys out regardless. Well, we know we're getting five guys, so now it's 5-0 protection. Let's bring an extra defender. Now you become very predictable. And those things, you know, those things for LaFleur are something he's trying to overcome right now. And I believe, you know, I really believe in the quarterback. I believe in Matt LaFleur. I believe, you know, he hasn't all of a sudden forgotten how to coach. I just think those things are, you know, those things are real issues. They're not excuses. They're issues. And then when you don't have Micah Parsons on the opposite side, I mean, that guy is the freakiest of the freaky. Like, that dude is unblockable. And when you put him all over the place, what he does off the edge, in the middle of the football field, his ability to blitz, cover, do all those things, he is just a supremely gifted player. So two of your best players on your roster,

0: are no longer available to you, it those things are hard to overcome. So I would just say, you know, calm down. It's going to be okay. And, you know, we always say this, Mike. It's a lot more about the players than it is about the coaches. Coaches are great. Players are better. You got to have players. They'll figure it out. Green Bay, at the end of the day, Green Bay will be competing for the crown in this division.
1: What's the one I heard? It's more about the Jimmys and the Joes than it is the X's and the O's.
0: 100%.
1: Another one from Mike. Mark, most surprising poor start. Bucks, Chargers, or Texans?
0: Chargers. I mean, the Chargers, listen, you played two last place teams from a year ago that completely rebuilt their rosters and their coaching staffs. You lost to the Arizona Cardinals, and frankly, that game wasn't close. Arizona dominated that game, right? They dominated that game. And then you turn around and you lose to the Raiders. And it's the same score, 26-14, I think, was the score for both of those games. And, you know, the Raiders are completely revamped. The Raiders are a brand-new roster and a brand-new coaching staff. And, by the way, I do believe you lost both those games at home. I mean, think about it. And, you know, and Jim Harbaugh, right before the season started, he came out and made a decree. You know, it's like hearing, you know, and he had the thing and, you know, the trumpets played, you know, the bugle guys played. And then he made the decree. Justin Herbert is now the OG, the greatest quarterback in the history of the National Football League. He had to win a playoff game. So far hasn't been great. Inconsistent. And with the Chargers, Mike, I loved Hampton coming out, but they haven't been great running the football. They lost Biotis, their starting center, which really hurt their inside rotation at the offensive line, their inside guard, center guard. And beyond McConkey, name one dude on that offense that frightens you. Like, one dude on that offense that you're like, wow, we can't go one-on-one with this guy. He'll really hurt us. I mean, I've watched both games. People aren't afraid. They're just not afraid of anybody else on that roster. They're just like, we just got to take care of McConkey. We'll be fine. That's where the Chargers are right now. So, hey, listen, man, when you're an elite-level quarterback, and I said this about Lamar a couple of years ago, and people got pissed. They haven't drafted a first-round receiver. Nobody's, you know, blah, blah, blah. I don't care. Justin Herbert, you're an elite-level quarterback. Your coach called you an OG in the making. You're gonna usurp Brady as the greatest of all time. Then you should be able to elevate decent talent or average talent to good talent, good talent to great talent. That's your job as a quarterback, and so far you haven't done it. So, you know, until you can do that, I just don't have a lot of faith in you. By the way, too, you look at, they're going to play Buffalo. They're going to play Seattle. They're going to play Denver. They're going to play the Rams. They're going to play, like, I could see this team being 1-8. Oof. I could see this team being 2-7 after 9 games. This is going to be an uphill battle.
1: This question comes in from David in Boulder, who asks, Mark, what did you think of Spygate 2? I'll just give everybody the quick background. So Mike McDonald, when he was doing an interview recently, shared that as he was getting ready to coach his first game in Seattle, they took a bunch of social media video highlights from Broncos practice that had been put out there by Bronco fans who were at practice, and they studied like 100 plays that they used to prepare for that first game. And Sean Payton found out about it, got very upset, called up the Seahawks, and there was a back and forth there between Sean and the Seahawks. Fast forward to this past week, Mike McDonald came out and said, I apologize. Sean Payton said it was no big deal. What's your reaction?
0: Yeah, my reaction, if it's out there in the public domain on X or Twitter and you see it, it's fair game. Mm-hmm. Like you think I'm not going to look? You think the Broncos, if Sean Payton

0: came across a clip on social media that he goes, "Oh, look at this. I haven't seen this." But you think he's going to go, "Nope, shut it off. I'm not looking at it. That wouldn't be fair." I mean, give me a break. That's the dumbest thing ever. So, of course, if you can find an advantage, if you can find something, and especially in the preseason, Mike, because what? Nobody plays, right? There's not a lot of information. You don't have a lot of tendencies. So if you can pick up a couple of tendencies or whatever based on, you know, social media posts from fans, are you going to do it? Yeah, I didn't have any issue with it. I was like, yeah, if you can use it, use it. I mean, that's public domain. You didn't. Now, if you sent somebody to the Broncos practice that was part of the Seahawks staff and you secretly filmed things, then that's a no-no. Then, yes, that deserves punishment. But just taking random clips from, you know, fans, like, I don't have any issue with that. Good for them.
1: The only problem I have with that, though, is that I worry about for fans who love to be able to go and watch their teams at training camp, if teams are going to start to get so paranoid about all this kind of stuff that they'll really limit, restrict, or just completely tell fans, sorry, you can't come out to our practices. Like, it's one thing, you know, the Broncos said, hey, we can monitor and make sure the fans aren't doing it. Well, they only, you know, allow in about, what, a couple thousand fans. But some of these teams, Cowboys, Bears, Eagles, Patriots, I mean, they have thousands of fans show up. It would be difficult to monitor every single one of them. So I'm just afraid that the backlash to this is that teams will just say, we're not going to open it to the public. Can't risk it.
0: Yeah, you know what? I mean, I hope not. By the way, the Cleveland Browns ran their whole camp and let everybody film. I mean, all the reporters were filming and you know, because they need the attention. So ultimately, I just don't buy into this. Oh my gosh, you know, we're going to learn something on this video that is really going to set us up, and, you know, and we're going to have such a huge advantage. I just don't. Like, that's not something I buy. That's not something I believe. So, whatever. I didn't think it was a big deal. I don't think it's a big deal now. I think the whole thing is completely overblown.
1: All right, this one is from Kristen in L.A. who asks, Mark, what'd you think of Aaron Donald's first game back?
0: You know, I thought it was good. I mean, obviously, he made some plays. He draws a lot of attention, and I think he's just going to get better and better. I mean, I know he hadn't played in, what, 600 and some odd days or whatever, but Aaron Donald is just the freak show of all freak shows. So I hope that, you know, just like he doesn't play in Australia, he doesn't play in altitude, because they're taking on Denver Sunday night, and I'm hoping he doesn't show up for the game. I'm hoping that Sean McVay decides to fly in to Denver the night of the game and just parachute in to the stadium. Just fly over the stadium, everybody jump, parachute in, and then you know, helicopter out right after the game. Like, I just hope they treat it like they did Australia, because that's a really good football team, and obviously I'm a Denver fan.
1: This one's from Craig in Framingham, Massachusetts, who wants to ask Mark, should Patriots fans be concerned about Drake May?
0: Yeah, I think that the inconsistencies, you should be concerned a little bit about Drake May. But he's a young, talented quarterback who played really good football last year. And, you know, there's some changes here. There's an evolution. You know, there are two tight end sets that they were in about 20% of the time last year. They lost one of their main guys. So, like, that's going to be different. There's going to be an adjustment there. Obviously, A.J. Brown gets hurt with the ankle injury. And, you know, they lost the Keyshawn Booty guy that was really kind of lift the top of coverage. I think A.J. Brown's a little bit different than that. So there's going to be some adjustment. My big thing with Drake May has been going back to last year studying him. You know, it was kind of 1-2 to run, 1-2 to run. They were trying to get him all the way through kind of a full field progression style. And he wasn't, you know, he wasn't always great at that. And that was middle of the season. They're like, we're really working on getting to three. You know, we got to get to three. Talking to Josh McDaniels. And I still see some of that in his game, where it's like, hey, if these first two guys aren't open on the front side, just take off and make a play with my feet. And in that first game against

0: Seattle, man, he missed three or four checkdowns that could have been, like, that he wouldn't have had to run, right? And that, who knows, you break a tackle in that situation instead of sliding at the quarterback, and instead of a, you know, a dump off that's a 10-yard play for, you know, your tight end or your running back, you break one tackle, it may become a 25-yard run. And for your quarterback, it's just going to be when you hit those sticks, you know, you're getting down because you don't want to get hit. So he just needs to continue to grow, but that's part of the process of being a young player.
1: Mark, we got time for one more, maybe a 45-second answer. This one comes in from Gary, listening in Michigan. Stink, have my Lions window closed?
0: Offensively, they're still really good. Their offense is going to keep them in some games, Mike. They got to figure it out on the defensive side of the ball. And when you have two, what I consider all-pro safeties in Kirby Joseph and Brian Branch out, that's going to hurt you. Those guys, Kirby Joseph is a ball-hawking safety. He is a ball-hawking. And Brian Branch, down around the box, he's one of those run-support safeties that sets a tone. You got two guys that aren't good players. They're great players. Out for you, defensively, that's hurt them. And so their offense is good enough to keep them in games. Their offense is good enough to overcome some poor defense. But we'll see if they can fix defensively. And they can get off the field and do some things a little bit better than they've done. So I'm really interesting to see that. I'm not going to say the window's closed. I don't believe that, because I still think they're that good on the offensive side of the ball. But they've got to fix some of these defensive issues, Mike.
1: All right. Thank you, everybody, for the questions. Great job with question mark yet again.
0: Yeah, appreciate you guys. Hey, for everybody involved in the Sink the Truth podcast, we thank you so much for making us a part of your day. Keep those questions flowing, guys. Keep tuning in, whether it's on YouTube at the Sink of Truth, whether you do it, download us on Apple or Spotify, or whether you listen to us across the Odyssey Radio Network. Please share. Please hit us up with questions. We appreciate you guys. Until next week, thank you so much for making us a part of your day.

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3: In February 2016, a woman in Heston, Kansas, filed this police report against her boyfriend.
4: Cedric and I were verbally fighting. 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
11: It's time for...
12: Here we go.
11: Kickoff. With Boomer Esiason and Mike Valenti.
13: All right, we are back. It is week 3 in the National Football League. It is kickoff with Boomer and Valenti. Booms, you look fantastic.
14: Thank you, Mike.
13: The Green Bay Packers. What's going on, buddy?
14: Yeah, thank you, Mike. I appreciate it. I feel bad for the Green Bay Packers, man. Almost half of their salary cap is, you know, standing on the sideline, not playing, and poor Jordan Love is just getting drilled. He got drilled against the Jets last week as well. But I have to tell you, what I love to see is a young quarterback come back from injury and play the way that Michael Penix did. Man, that was the Michael Penix that we saw at the University of Washington. If you remember us talking about him when he was playing with Rome Odunze out there, that was the kid that I saw at the University of Washington.
13: But here's what helps. The offensive line dominated the line of scrimmage. The running game was incredible. Yeah, Drake London was Drake London. But, man, look, Atlanta, it's a bounce back. And, you know, I like Stefanski. I was happy he got his get-out-of-jail-free card leaving Cleveland. The problem here is if you're Green Bay, there's losing, and then there's whatever the hell we watched last night. And this is – you cannot – I don't care who you're facing, Boomer. You cannot give up 21 pressures. And they barely had the football. I mean, imagine a world – where they had a couple extra possessions in that game. Jordan, they can't function. It's truly unbelievable how bad that offensive line is.
14: Yeah, it's not only that, but there's also a couple plays in this game that went against them. And, you know, one of those was a roughing the passer against Michael Penix that kind of changed the momentum of that game early on, and it gave Atlanta life. But there's no question that Bijan Robinson right now is unquestionably the best running back in the NFL. He's the most dynamic. He reminds me of Barry Sanders with the way that he cuts in the hole. He can do so many things like a Marshall Faulk could do out on the wings and in space, as they say. But they have a really good team. But I, you know, to me, it really comes back to the quarterback. When they had Cooper Rush playing, they didn't believe. And then Michael Penix comes back.
13: Yeah.
14: And, you know, he throws a touchdown pass to Austin Hooper in the end zone. And, Mike, the way that he did that and the way that it happened, like, he knew pre-snap where he was going. He planted his back foot, and that ball was on the way before Hooper turns around and hits him right in the chest.

0: And that's the way you want your young quarterback to play. So I was really, really impressed with his performance.
1: Yep, South is wide open. Maybe Atlanta gets back into it with some competent quarterback play. For the Pack, they just look like a team's going to finish last in a hyper-competitive North. But we'll get to more of that. Let's get to the main story. I won't belabor it. I know you've handled it on Fan all week. I would just like to say rest in peace to me and my father's football season after 1 week and like six plays. Giants, Jackson Dart, 1 week of happiness, cue Ave Maria. There's just no point to being a Giants fan. I feel like we're cursed.
0: Yeah. Well, you know, you got your Super Bowls over the, you know, within the last, you know, decade or so. But
1: yeah, those were standard definition booms. I'm looking for HD.
0: Yes, I know. So it's really unfortunate. I mean, with all these quarterbacks that have gotten hurt and six of them having been in the NFC, now we got a couple back. And obviously Michael Penix is one of those. And maybe we'll see Sam Darnold this week and Kyler Murray. Both should be back this week for their respective teams. But look, this is why you hire a $20 million coach. He's got to keep the team together. He's got to keep them believing. You know, they have a game against the team over the next 3 weeks, I would say, about the Giants. They have three games now where these teams are about similar to them. You have a backup quarterback that has started his 99th or 100th game here. He's a player that should be able to manage the offense and give them something of a presence at quarterback, which means that everybody else has got to raise their level of play. And that includes the coaching staff, and that includes John Harbaugh. That's why you're paying him $20 million to keep things relevant here.
1: Two notes. I feel like I say this to you every year, but the defense stinks. The pass rush is just non-existent. And then two, I'll agree with you in this regard. Very tough when the install goes in. There's an install for Jackson Dart. Okay, he dies six plays in. Jameis looked woeful. I'll agree with you. They'll scheme this up where it'll be a better fit for him this week. The question is this, though. Is the Giants right now are staring at Malik Nabers and Jackson Dart have played a total of 60 snaps together over the course of like 2 years. Boomer, how close are you to going, all right, we can't rely on Dart anymore? I love him. I think he's an excellent prospect, but Boomer, he can't stay healthy. Like, they may be in a position to take a quarterback at the end of this year. I think that's going to be a storyline, and I don't know what to do.
0: One of the things we talked about here on WFAN in regards to the question that you're asking me was, take a look at Michael Penix. How many injuries has he had in his career, both at Indiana, at Washington, you know, both as a pro and a college player? And look at his performance last night. So these players come back from injury all the time. Tom Brady came back from an ACL injury and went on to become the greatest quarterback the NFL has ever seen. So I know that Jackson Dart is lucky that his ACL was not involved here, that this is multiple other ligaments that are the meniscus, maybe the PCL. There's a minor tear there. The MCL means that he can come back quicker because there's more blood flow in those areas, but that doesn't mean he's going to play this year. So he's out for the rest of the year, and you could talk about the playoffs all you want. If they make the playoffs, there's no way he's playing. It would be the quarterback that got him to the playoffs for sure, but that's not a playoff team now without him. So reality is I still believe in him. I know that John Harbaugh believes in him, and I give him another year. No matter where I am on the draft board next year, unless I'm number one overall and I'm so in love with Arch Manning that I'd want to bring him back to New York, which I could see the Giants doing, but that would be the only reason why I would change.
1: All right, so let's get to kind of both ends of the spectrum, right? It's fun. After 2 weeks, you know the stats. If you're 2-0, you're about 80% shot of getting in. You're 0-2, you got about an 80% shot of not. All right, we can quibble on percentages, but that's roughly it. So we're going to alternate. I'm going to give you the 2-0s and 0-2, and then back to 2-0. And it's a question about each team, and I thought this was appropriate. And we're going to call this the Lou Anarumo Memorial Award, even though he's not there anymore.
0: Okay.
1: The Bengals defense might be back. They're 2-0. And it hasn't been the offense carrying the mail. The defense, they address some needs. Obviously, losing Hendrickson, but getting Sexy Dexy, spending some money in the back four. Boomer, how much do we believe in the Bengals and the defense being fixed?
0: You know what? The fact that they've won two games the way that they've won them and they haven't been that explosive offense that we're all expecting gives me great joy to watch it, because the Bengals have not really been known for defense in the past. You know, Lou Anarumo had that 1 year where he did get the Bengals to the Super Bowl with their defense, especially when they had that game against Patrick Mahomes in Kansas City, the AFC Championship game. Yeah. I will say that this offense always takes a while.

0: all to get going. The fact that they have not looked really that sharp yet leads me to believe that the Bengals are the best team in this division. And once Joe Burrow and his offensive mates get going again, I think that I think they're going to be really tough to beat. I wouldn't be surprised if we see either Cincinnati, Buffalo, and Kansas City, one of those three two of those three teams in the AFC Championship game, assuming all the quarterbacks make it through 17 games. But once this offense gets going, and if this defense keeps playing the way they're going to be playing, I could see a 14-win Cincinnati Bengal team.
1: You just got to get that offensive line in order. They're still not getting their protections right. You're still seeing free runners. We got to keep Joe upright.
0: Well, that's also up to the quarterback, too. You know, now this week they play Pittsburgh. It's always a tough game for them. It's always a tough game.
1: Odd man fronts and zone blitzes and chaos. All right, 0-2. Here's my notes on the L.A. Chargers. What in the actual I give up. The Chargers make me feel like I don't know anything about football. How can it look this way? What is this?
0: Turnovers. They look out of sync on offense. I don't know if it's Mike McDaniel's offense and Justin Herbert's having a hard time adjusting. We all thought this offseason that was a great hire by Jim Harbaugh because of the creativity that Mike McDaniel brought to the Miami Dolphins when Tua was at the top of his game with Tyreek Hill.
1: Right, game.
0: Right. We all thought this was going to be an extension of that. This is what I call significant growing pains. And you want to talk about a team that's under pressure. This is one of my pressure points of the week because they have to go on the road to Buffalo. And Buffalo and Josh Allen are playing out of their minds right now. So if they can come away with the way that Atlanta played in Green Bay on Thursday night, if somehow, some way the Chargers can find their game and win a game at Buffalo, I think all will be okay. But if they get blown out of Buffalo this Sunday, Mike, it is going to be ugly for Jim Harbaugh.
1: Look at their schedule. Boom, they might go 0-7. It's like a fever dream. I know I'm reading too much into it, but damn it, that's my role on the show. That shot of Herbert and McDaniel on the sideline, Herbert looked like, get this weirdo away from me. Just if there was a thought bubble out of his head, I'm like,
0: you might have,
1: man,
0: two weirdos there. You know what I'm saying?
1: Take the mite out of it.
0: But the point being is that somehow they have to get in sync. I think if I were Jim Harbaugh, a former quarterback himself, obviously, you know, I'm going to Mike McDaniel. Let's keep this thing as simple as we can and let our uber confident and, you know, bullet arm quarterback take over, but just keep it simple. Don't confuse them on the field, because right now that's what it looks like. It looks like there's a lot of confusion between the receivers and the quarterback.
1: This one's for you. I know nothing makes you happier than talking about your man. 2-0 to Chiefs. God help us, they're back.
0: They are back, man.
1: They're back. I thought I was rid of them.
0: This is the number one offense in football right now after 2 weeks, and it's the number three defense in football after 3 weeks. So, yeah, they are back, or after 2 weeks. They are back, and Patrick Mahomes looks great. And the fact that he was able to throw for as much as he did against the Colts made me feel good, because that's one of the best games he's had in over a year, and he really looked like he was in charge once again, and he's got a running game to speak of. And you were talking about K-9 and, you know, Kenneth Walker III out there, and what a difference he has made for them. So good for them. That's why I said it. Buffalo, Kansas City, and Cincinnati right now, if I look forward, I see those are the three best teams right now in the AFC.
1: Well, let's give you one of the teams we thought was going to be really good, and they are decidedly not, and I'm completely puzzled. I give you the Houston Texans at 0-2. That defense was supposed to be a lot of things. It's not. And Stroud, he'll give you 55 good minutes and then five bad ones, and it's enough to sink you. What do you make of the Texans? They do play in a soft division, but I'm DEFCON 1 with this team.
0: Yeah, you should be. They play two of the best quarterbacks in the NFL, and Josh Allen and Joe Burrow back-to-back, and they lost both of those games at home, which really makes it difficult for them. So now they're going to have to go out and win a game or two on the road somewhere where nobody's going to give them a chance to win. And maybe that's this week. I don't know. But C.J. Stroud, you know what? Part of the quarterback's job is obviously to complete passes. He's completing a lot of passes, putting up a lot of yards, but you got to get your team in the end zone. They have no running game what to speak of, and maybe this is one of the things that we saw from the Cincinnati Bengals last week against the Texans, while we're so high on them, is that they shut down that running game. And when they got into the red zone, now all of a sudden problems started happening for the Texans. So I thought the Texans' defense showed up last week. They played better. They only gave up 20 points. and a miraculous catch by Ja'Marr Chase gave them 6 points. So I would say that the Texans are one of those teams that somehow, some way, they have to win this week, because I do believe that

0: that defense is still good enough to be a playoff defense.
1: All right, four words that excite me. Brian Flores revenge tour. The Vikings at 2-0. It's the defense carrying the day. They got a backup QB with Carson Wentz. Flores is out here killing people. A blitz rate of almost 80%. That's like a kid playing Madden. I mean, what are we doing here?
0: So when I played teams like this, like the Houston Oilers used to be like this when I played back in the 80s. You know, Jerry Glanville would just send the house at you, you know, and you'd be like, you'd have to be ready for it. And we would practice all week against the blitz. And when you see a team that blitzes this much, that means that there are going to be opportunities downfield. Now, whether or not Baker Mayfield is going to be able to handle this week, that's a whole nother set of circumstances. Looks like Kyler Murray is going to start for the Vikings. I'm really interested to see how he does with this Vikings offense and whether or not he can unlock Justin Jefferson. I think this is a really tough spot for Todd Bowles and the Tampa Bay Bucks this week, and just know one thing. Baker Mayfield is going to be under constant pressure this entire game.
1: All right, I'll just go to the Bucks then. I'm going to move this around because you went to an 0-2 team that I have on the list. Here's my notes. God release us from the hell that is Todd Bowles. He should have been gone last year, and this is the problem. They allowed Dave Canales to get out of the building. They allowed Liam Cohen to get out of the building, and you're seeing Baker pay the price, and as a former quarterback, you know it. Being in sync and having a high-quality OC, it mattered. It mattered to you and your career, and it matters to Baker. And they've stayed with this pumpkin in a turtleneck instead of upgrading, and it's an absurd notion. I can't take anymore.
0: Yeah. Well, I can't say that I feel bad for Baker. They just gave him a new $150 million contract, so that part of it, at least he has some insurance there. But I do realize there are certain coaches that are under enormous pressure. I would think that Todd Bowles would be one of those coaches. I think Matt LaFleur up in Green Bay is one of those coaches. Again, like we were just talking about, this game this week against the Vikings of all teams, whose defense has been basically playing amazing football, really aggressive football. So maybe Baker can get some big plays this week. If he doesn't and he turns the ball over like he did in week one, then the noise is going to get louder and louder and louder around the Bucs.
1: All right, I got 60 seconds. I'm going to put two of these together. All right, you go where you want with it. I give you a 2-0 and an 0-2. 2-0 Eagles, headline, I still don't trust them. 0-2 Commanders, it's over, full regime change. Take it where you want to go.
0: I think you're probably right on the Commanders, and it's unfortunate because they do have a quarterback that's virtually unstoppable when he plays. I mean, you know, he was playing great against the Cowboys last week. They couldn't stop him for anything until he hurt his elbow. So I do think you're probably on point there. As far as the Eagles are concerned, you know, you don't get style points for winning. You just win. That's all you have to do is win. And much like other teams that maybe haven't played their best, like the Bengals offense hasn't played its best, neither has the Eagles offense. But they're both 2-0, and that's all that matters. It's hard to win in this league, and Jalen Hurts pulled it out last week, and that's what a Super Bowl winning quarterback should be doing.
1: Fair enough. You're losing to the Titans in the fourth. If I ran the league, that'd be a loss. But all right, let's get to the picks. We got a lot to do. Very difficult week, including some short road favorites. We'll get to the picks next. Don't make a move. We got all your football taken care of. This is Kickoff with Boomer and Valeni.
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6: It's Kickoff with Boomer and Valenti.
7: All right, we are back. It is Kickoff with Boomer and Valenti. It is time for the picks.
6: Picks of the week.
7: All right, Boom. We start out. This is going to be a storyline all year, and I'm convinced we're going to see at some point a 3-touchdown spread for the Miami Dolphins. The Chiefs are laying 10.5 as they travel down to Miami.
8: Yeah, and I'm not surprised by that, Mike, at all, especially with the way the Chiefs are playing both offensively and defensively. They're going to run right through the Dolphins, I would think. I'm going to lay the 10.5 points. I'm taking the Chiefs on the road. Why would you pick against Patrick Mahomes in this situation?
7: Well, couple of reasons. Teams do not play well going to Miami early. The heat, the humidity, all that. I don't know. Maybe the Chiefs are just bored. Boomer, look, I'm with you. In real life, there's no world I would lay 10.5 on the road. We have principles on this program. But yes, the Dolphins are a different kind of bad. $182 million in dead cap. They got about 60 people that they hired from a hot dog stand to play for this team. Give me the Chiefs. Panthers laying 2.5 at the Browns. Uh-oh.
8: You don't know. No, uh-oh. For me, man, I love the way Bryce Young has played the first 2 weeks of the season. I know Deshaun played much better last week. He's under enormous pressure. The first mistake he makes against his Panther defense, boos are going to be raining down on him. We know how, I want to say, emotional he has been over the last month. I like the Panthers. I think they are a surging team. I like their offense. And I will take the 2 points.
7: I'm with you because I can't live in a world where the Browns win back-to-back games. It just doesn't feel real. But you're right. And look, the Panthers have the number 2 offense in the league right now. Take it for what it's worth. And they've created a sneaky wide receiver group. Jalen Coker, a little bit of Xavier Legette, and then obviously, T-Mac. I'll go Panthers, but very tepid.
8: Yeah, we're both laying the 2.5 points. The Panthers are favored by 2.5, yes.
7: They worry me as a favorite, but we're going to go with your short king quarterback.
8: All right.
7: Man, Bryce. G-Men, oh, God help us. Giants laying 2.5 against the Titans.
8: So last week we were talking about the Jets and the Packers and how it was going to be inclement weather at MetLife Stadium and how it was going to impact the Packers' offense, and I think it did. And it kept the game close. We both picked the Jets, I believe, and we won that with 3.5 points. So
7: yeah, shout out Aaron Glenn's clock management.
8: Well, that's a whole nother discussion we can get to at a later date in this show. But in this game, I'm going to take the Giants. And the reason I'm going to take the Giants is because they're going to try to run the ball 40 times in a nor'easter.

0: It's going to be a nor'easter here on Sunday. It's going to be wet. It's going to be windy. They're not going to want Jameis to be throwing the ball 40 times in this game. They're going to want to hand it to Cam Scadaboo 30 times, and they're going to try to run the ball down the Titans' throat. I would say this is a low-scoring game, tight game, and I'll take the Giants by a field goal.
1: I agree to a point. This really comes down to Cam Ward, and I'm not trying to belabor it, but Booms, I don't see anything. So yeah, I'll go with it. You're right. They got a hammer to football. Would it kill the Giants defense to actually affect the opposing quarterback, please? You know, just throwing that out there. Give me the Giants. Jags laying 3.5. They welcome in the Patriots.
0: All right, so the Patriots defense is awesome. They just basically snuffed out the Steelers last week and just knocked the living crap out of Aaron Rodgers. It was something to behold. But Drake May, here's the problem, Mike. He's been sacked 27 times. He's fumbled seven times and has 8 interceptions in 6 games since the start of last postseason. He has played horrible football in those games, and he has made just absolutely brutal decisions. He has been under the gun in New England. I know I go on WEEI up there quite, you know, every week, and we talk about Drake May and Josh McDaniels, and I got to believe that Josh has got to do something here to unlock him. I'm going to take the Patriots. I love their defense, and I'm not sold on Trevor Lawrence and the Jags.
1: Yeah, I'm kind of with you here. I got to believe you're getting the Pats at the bottom. You know, I don't think a lot of them this year. There's going to be some regression for them. Like, I don't know that they make the playoffs, but the 3.5 points, I got to believe Drake May will play a little better. The Jags have been good. Like, there's no slander. The 3.5 points is too tempting. Give me the Pats. Bills laying 7.5 against the zombie Chargers.
0: Normally, I would stay away from this game because the zombie Chargers are basically coming in and they're getting away from their fans.
1: So bad.
0: And they're gonna basically be as desperate as a football team could be in the NFL. Kind of like the Falcons were on Thursday night against the Packers. Now, saying that, they're playing Superman. And Superman is playing his best football. And I don't know how you can go into Buffalo thinking that you can keep up with the track meet that is the Buffalo Bills. But if there's anything that I worry about, it's the Buffalo Bills defense. I think it's a high-scoring game. And in high-scoring games, I'm going to take the 7.5 points in the Chargers.
1: You get the bravery award. I'll mark it down. If you hit this one, it's worth two. I can't do it. Maybe I'm bailing at the wrong time. The Chargers are morbid. Give me the Bills. Lions laying 6.5 to mathematician major Aaron Glenn and the Jets. I still don't understand the end of regulation nor his explanation for overtime, but I digress. What do you got?
0: Well, the one thing I will say is the Jets are an analytic team, believe it or not. So I heard Frank Reich, my former roommate, talking about why he ran the plays that he ran on 3rd and 2 and 4th and 1 and the success rate. And it's all comes down to analytics. And unfortunately, analytics has infected every sport. And I think sometimes if you are a head coach, you got to think outside the box and you got to think about the way the NFL is being played these days because it's a completely different set of circumstances. So two things I didn't agree with. I didn't agree with at the end of the game when Matt LaFleur, you know, basically did clock management 101 and was wondering what the hell the Jets were doing. And then number two, right. I don't like taking the ball in overtime if I win the coin toss. I'd rather defer. So I think
1: it's insane.
0: Yes, I think two mistakes by Aaron Glenn. No matter what the analytics say, that's just me personally saying that. And saying this, that he's going back to Detroit. High scoring game here, Mike. One thing the
1: really?
0: Jets, yeah, one thing the Jets have done here the last 2 weeks is they possess the ball. They run the ball effectively. They hold on to the ball. I think they'll be able to do that here with the Lions. I think high scoring game, I'll take the Jets and the points.
1: God, I wish this was still 7.5. Give me the points. Maybe a garbage time cover. I don't think there's any world the Jets walk into Detroit and beat them. But all right, I'll give AG a little faith. Maybe, you know, Geno has... Have you seen Geno's numbers against Dan Campbell?
0: Are they good?
1: Geno turns into like Pat Mahomes at Texas Tech when he faces the Lions. I think the last time he came here, he threw for 400 yards. He gave fans out here a heart attack. Give me the Jets with the points. Texans laying 2.5 at the Colts.
0: This is a pivotal matchup, to say the least. I mean, since 2020, that was when the seventh playoff team was

0: added in the NFL. The 2025 Texans are the only team to make the playoffs starting 0-3. Yeah, this, I mean, Shane Steichen's under the gun. DeMeco Ryans is under the gun. Daniel Jones is going to be feeling it. I think, I know that the Texans have this really good defense, but they're not scoring enough points for me. And I think the Colts, because of the pressure and playing at home, I think they're going to show up. I think they win the game. I'm going to take the Colts here.
1: Here's the thing I care about most and the question you need to answer. I know you have this information. What's on her clipboard? Carly Ursay Gordon, what's on the clipboard? What are you writing down exactly? I've had just about enough.
0: Well, I know one thing. They give her the game plan. I know that. She has the game plan in front of her, so she knows, and she has the headsets on.
1: All right. Now, hold on. Now, you understand what she's doing is like the school principal looking over your shoulder while you're taking a test. That ain't helping nobody. And she's out there. She's got the glitter jacket on. What's on the clipboard? I want to know. I've had enough.
0: I agree with you that owners should not be doing this. But how many years had we talked about Al Davis being involved in play calling, who's playing, telling the coach during a game what to do? I mean, so yeah, why can't she
1: stare at people? She's taking notes. What's in the? I need to know what's in the notes. All right, let's give me the Texans. Seahawks lay at 7.5. They travel to take on whatever the Commanders are.
0: Yeah, I'll take the Seahawks. I'll lay the points. The Seahawks defense is awesome. They're going to get probably Sam Darnold back in this game. They have not announced who is starting, whether it be Drew Lock or him, as we are doing the show right now. I'm expecting Sam Darnold to be back under center, but even if it's not him, Drew Lock has played great the first two games and given them exactly what they needed as an insurance quarterback. I don't know about Marcus Mariota against this defense. I just don't like the Commanders right now, especially the way they're playing with a backup quarterback.
1: No, and look, the thing that travels most in this league is if you got to go cross country, much less any road game, defense travels. And the Seahawks are just, they're different. That defense is just at a different level. And it's a backup QB. I got to go Seattle. Bengals laying 3.5 at the Steelers. You know what to do, Boomer.
0: Yeah, I know what to do here.
1: You know what to do. Come on. Come on, take my hand. Come on.
0: I want to take the Bengals. No. I want to lay the points, but I'm not going to. The Bengals are going to win the game, but they're going to win by a field goal. You know why?
1: There you go.
0: Because every time the Bengals play in Pittsburgh, it's like pulling teeth.
1: That's right.
0: Joe Burrow struggles against that defense. I struggled against that defense when I played back in Three River Stadium. So I know how difficult it is. And I also know that Mike McCarthy and Aaron Rodgers have been hearing it all week. And, you know, Metcalf has been hearing it all week. So I think the game is close. I'll take the Steelers at home, but I think the Bengals win by a field goal.
1: Desperate divisional dog. It's the 3 D's. Yes, Steelers. Niners laying 8.5. They welcome in Arizona.
0: So given the fact that the 49ers made the Los Angeles Rams look very pedestrian in Australia 2 weeks ago, came back, played the Dolphins, made them look like a JV team, and now have the Arizona Cardinals come in who collapsed last week against Seattle's defense, how do you take the Cardinals in a situation like this, no matter how desperate, divisional, the whole thing?
1: Because they play tough. Look, I'm going to take the Cards.
0: Okay, I'm taking a 49.
1: America's quarterback. Okay, yes. I'm just telling you, the divisional stuff is different, man. It's different, and the Cards are pesky. Now, someone needs to explain Bernie Lomax at wide receiver, a.k.a. Marvin Harrison Jr. Have you watched him running routes?
0: Yeah, it's really sad. I don't know what's going on. You know, is Larry Fitzgerald out there in Arizona? Can he go talk to this kid? I don't know if he's spent any time with this kid.
1: Can we stuff Larry in a Harrison jersey and put him out there? Like what? Boomer, you and your brittle hips could come out of a break faster than this kid. What is he doing?
0: It looks like he's mentally checked out. And I don't know why, because I'm not around him. I can only go by body language, what I see on tape, the criticism that is being thrown at him like you are doing right now. And I would do the same. I would not trust him. I would not trust him. If I were the quarterback and he's on the field, I am not throwing him the ball, especially on a third and like 9 or something in the fourth quarter where I need a play to be made. I have seen enough of him already this year that if I am Jacoby Brissett, there is no way in the world that I can trust Marvin Harrison Jr. right now.
1: you're better off putting Sister Jean out there.

0: They're in a wheelchair. I mean, it's unbelievable. All right, let's give me Arizona. Nonetheless, give me the points. All right, Vikings laying 1.5. They travel to the Bucs. Well, this is the rat line of the week, buddy.
1: It is, but we talked about this earlier. You're talking about Todd Bowles and Brian Flores. I think Brian Flores is going to end up getting a head coaching job at the end of this year. I mean, he's doing too good of a job with the Minnesota Viking defense over the last couple of years. He is a little bit reckless. There's no question about that. But do the Buccaneers have an offensive coordinator that can handle this? That's the question. The previous two, I would say yes. This one, I don't think so. And that means Baker's going to be under fire all game long here. You could see interceptions. You can see fumbles. And maybe Kyler Murray does something special here and unlocks Justin Jefferson. I'm taking the Vikings, and I'll lay the points.
0: I hope you like swing passes. Bucky Irving or Kenneth Gainwell might catch about 20 balls here because you're not going to have time to do much else. I know I shouldn't do it. I know this is a trap. Let's walk in it together. Give me the Vikings. Mm. Saints laying 3.5 against the Raiders. What do you got for me?
1: My Saints. That's my Saints. They are my Saints.
0: I picked them to win the South.
1: Yeah, well, I love Tyler Shuck. I told you in week one, you know, this is going to be a different team. And you know what I love about him? If you juxtapose him, say, versus like a Kirk Cousins. Kirk Cousins is playing great. He's a perfect quarterback right now for a young Raider team. He's got everybody going in the right direction, but it's kind of slow. It looks slow. But then when you watch Tyler Shuck in his second year, this kid looks like he shot out of a cannon. And I love the way their defense plays. I'm taking the Saints right here. They're going to get 2-1.
0: Yep. But one thing I'd watch there, I don't know why you handed, excuse me, I was going to say ATN, but apparently now that's somehow Achan. I don't know how you handed him $41 million and you give Kamara more snaps and more touches. Might want to reanalyze that. Saints for me. Ravens laying 3.5 as they take on the Cowboys on Planet Nebular. I know. Where is this game? Panama?
1: It's Uruguay? Down in Rio. I know it's good. We got to be quick here. I'm going to take the Ravens because I don't like the Cowboy defense, and I love the over in this game, by the way.
0: Give me the Ravens. Cowboy running game better get going because without it, they're not going to go anywhere. Eagles laying 5.5. They take on the Bears, and this is not Boomer's buddy, Tyson Bagent. This is Chase Daniel.
1: No, it's Case Keenum. Chase Daniel is retired. And I know we're over time right now. I'm taking Eagles right here. I think, you know, this is going to be a tough one for Case Keenum.
0: No. I am riding with Ben Johnson, damn it. That guy's a psycho. There's no way they scored 3 points last week. They don't have something dialed up. No way. The Eagle offense stinks. No Dallas Goedert. I'm riding with Ben one time here. He promised me the most points in the league, damn it.
1: Zach Ertz is back. Week.
0: He's 60. give me the Bears with the points. And maybe Caleb rises from the ashes in a dramatic Oscar-winning performance. Mm-hmm. All right. We have got questions and answers, news and notes, game of the week, and a whole lot more coming up next. This is Kickoff with Boomer and Valenti.
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2: It's Kickoff with Boomer and Valenti.
3: All right, we're back. Final segment of the week. Kickoff with Boomer and Valenti. Let's just get to our best of the best. And that is the Rams laying 2.5 as they travel to Denver. It's a juicy matchup. And no, the Rams won't be in our feature game every week. I know it's back-to-back weeks. But Boomer, early, I tell you, I thought the Rams, it was a confidence builder. No Puka Nacua, no Myles Garrett. And I understand Jackson Dart got hurt, but they dominated the Giants. Devontae Adams looked great. The running game looked great. Defensively, they carried the line of scrimmage. I felt like that was a really good bounce back for the Rams. And I do early. I lean that they carry it over here. I just can't trust this Bronco offense.
4: Yeah, so remember last week we talked about both of these teams as bounce back teams, that they were going to win in week two. And they both did, because I knew both coaches were probably riding their teams pretty good. And I also knew, and we knew, that Aaron Donald was going to play for the Rams. And it was amazing just how effective he really was. I mean, he was a monster. And on the play that Jackson Dart got hurt, they were rushing five. And, you know, the whole play was screwed up from the beginning, and Jackson ends up leaving his feet, and that's he ends up blowing out his knee. But it goes to show you just how good the Rams are. That was the Super Bowl Rams team without Puka Nacua, and Matthew Stafford was amazing. I love Matthew Stafford. I think he's still very well within MVP range, even though he had a bad first game against the 49ers. I love the fact that Sean McVay admitted that he was a dumbass coach for flying to Australia, you know, 48 hours before the game. So you got to love that about your coach. You know, I just think that for me, I'm going Stafford over Bo Nix every game. And I'm not so sure that, you know, Bo Nix is the guy that's going to be able to lead the Broncos to the Super Bowl. You know, I think he's a good player. I don't think he's truly great just yet as Matthew Stafford is.
3: No, and the Broncos, look, the other thing, I love the addition of Jaylen Waddle, but not at the cost of Cortland Sutton existing. Right. There's just a disconnect early with the offense. I'm going to go with the Rams. I just think they're in a different class. And I know it's a short road favorite, probably a terrible idea. But I can't trust what I'm watching from the Broncos. All right, so Rami put something together here, and I like stuff like this. So it's going to be QB or coach. And I'm going to run down a list here. So I'll give you an example. We'll start with the Bucs. This has been a fun one for you and me. Buyer's remorse on Baker's contract or regret bringing back Pumpkin and Turtleneck?
4: Well, you paid Baker, so you're stuck with him for 3 years. So I think it's the quarterback here that stays. If things don't turn 100%. Around, if the things don't turn around, it's going to fall on the coach. Unfortunately, that's always the way it goes. And I think the Bucs have committed to Baker. I think they like him. I think the ownership likes him. But he's got to play better. He's got to stop turning the ball over. And this would be a good place to start this week against the Vikings.
3: The point is this. This could have all been avoided had they listened to this radio show.
4: Mm-hmm.
3: Get rid of Bowles. Get Baker an offensive coach. You let two geniuses walk out of the building in Canales and Cohen. This could all be fixed. It is regret bringing back Todd Bowles. Texans. C.J. Stroud extension or D'Amico picks the new guy?
4: D'Amico picks the new guy.
3: Where do you want to go with this?
4: D'Amico
3: okay,
4: picks the new guy.
3: Stroud.
4: Yeah, well, okay. I mean, right now I am in week two, yes. I mean, he is coming off of a horrendous postseason last year and at the end of the season. They have tried to give him everything they possibly can to give him a chance to be good. I thought, and I still think he started this season good yet, but I would still question whether or not I would want to invest the kind of money that he's looking for in the future.
3: So what about so two notes. A, they have not given him an offensive line, and you're running for 2.5 yards a carry. But Boomer, is there a world, and I can't speak to his representatives, you're right, it's week two. What if you could get CJ on the Baker extension, about 30 a year?
4: There's no
3: world you're paying him 50.
4: No, it would have to be like the Giants did with Daniel Jones. Remember when they gave him 2 years, $82 million? I could see something like that kind of extension for sure. But the money that he's going to want and what starting quarterbacks in this league are getting now, I think that, you know, maybe Houston might find themselves in the same situation they did with Deshaun Watson. Not that he's doing anything off the field.

0: what I'm talking about is giving somebody a lot of money and then not really, really believing that they can lead the team to the Super Bowl.
1: All right, Chargers. I mean, the problems are just immense, but okay. Herbert is just not the guy, or Jim Harbaugh is not going to be here at the end of the year.
0: You know, because it's the Spanos family, they usually fire coaches. You know, and I think that they have a lot of money wrapped up in Justin Herbert. A lot of people think that he's a top five quarterback in the league. I don't think he's shown that yet. I think there are physical intangibles that, or physical tangible assets that he has that you could see, but there's something missing. And I still think, and I'm going to go back to saying this, I think he and Mike McDaniel are off just a bit. Like, there's something off about this relationship that we thought was going to be able to be really good here. Could I see this team get it fixed after the first quarter of the season? Maybe they're 1-3 after four, and then they take off. I'm not ready to quit on either one of these guys.
1: I don't want to, because I have the freezing cold take of I thought the Chargers were going to make a run at the Super Bowl. But look, I'm kind of running out of patience with Herbert. But because of the contract, you're right. He'll stay. And maybe it's Harbaugh who pays the price. I mean, the zaniness only works if you're winning. We know how that game goes. It's the same thing with Mike McDaniel. When McDaniel was the Dolphins and he's out there in capri pants and Jordans and, you know, mafia sunglasses, it works when you're winning. All of a sudden, when it doesn't, you're like, launch this guy into space.
0: But this could be one of those. There's always a couple teams every year, Mike, you know this, that come out of the abyss and they go on a run and they find their game. And I think that this could be one of those teams.
1: Let's get to Green Bay, because I don't think this team's coming out of the abyss. I think we could just grab some shovels and be done with this. So Aaron Glenn saved them for the week, but it was awful last night. Now, I, for the record, two coaches I can't stand most in this league. One of them got finally, Sean McDermott. The other one is Matt LaFleur. Are we going LaFleur on the hot seat, or do you try to move on from Jordan Love?
0: It's going to be LaFleur on the hot seat. It's not going to be Jordan Love. And, you know, I do give Jordan Love a lot of credit, because after Thursday night's game, he took a lot of it on himself, where Matt, you know, LaFleur was talking about how frustrated he was with the offense. And I appreciate Jordan's leadership. That's what a quarterback should do when your team is struggling. You're getting the big payday. You have to stand up in front of that media and say, I have to play better. But if there is a guy that's going to go at the end of the season, if the season doesn't turn out the way that they want it, it's going to be the coaching staff. You and I both know that. They don't really have ownership there. You know, that's not an owner that they're dealing with, but they are dealing with very loud fans for sure.
1: Well, and again, like, I don't want to overdo it, but like, what the hell was Tucker Kraft thinking saying what he said? You have absolutely no right to cry about fans booing you. Are you kidding, dude? Like, leave that alone. Don't get in a battle with the fans. The fans spend a hell of a lot of money to watch whatever you put on that field last night. They got a right to boo. 21 pressures, an offense that was specializing in three and out.
0: Just remember, they lost one of their starting tackles last week against the Jets. Terrible
1: it used
0: injury.
1: To be Zach Tom, and now it's Zach Creme Brulee or whatever the hell it is. And then also too is Aaron Banks is out. To guard.
0: Yeah.
1: So, no, Boomer, I understand all of it. It just can't look that way. You can't give up 500 yards. I don't care what you're putting out there. Can't be this way. LaFleur's got to go.
0: Well, I'll ride with Jordan Love. And by the way, that you're right when it comes down to the fans. I mean, this is one of the richest, most traditional fan bases in NFL history. And they have a legacy. And you don't mess with that legacy. I don't care who you are. You're
1: out there getting blasted by Atlanta on Thursday Night Football, and you're going, geez, it would really help if they didn't boo us. Oh. Dude, are you kidding me? Oh, man. Maybe, come on.
0: Listen, ask Rami. Rami gets sensitive when I yell at him, so I can understand why Kraft may be getting a little sensitive getting booed at.
1: Titans, Salah Daboll, Cam Ward. Mm-hmm. Are we going to run this back with Cam Ward at the end of the year, or will the new regime get to pick their guy?
0: It all depends on where they end up with the draft and what quarterback is sitting there and whether or not they see significant growth from Cam Ward. They're probably.
1: What do you see from Cam Ward? I'm legitimately interesting. It's one thing for me to say I think the guy stinks. I want your take on this.
0: Yeah. Well, he's inaccurate. He's inaccurate because he's nervous. He's nervous because he's looking at the pass rush a lot.

0: and he's not feeling it naturally. You know, he was always the best athlete playing on the field wherever he played before he got to the NFL. Now, all of a sudden, the other athletes on the side of the ball are just as fast as he is. And you better know where to go with that ball, like Michael Penix did on Thursday night. You saw him, he hit that back foot, that ball was out because he was reading defenses and he was throwing the ball accurately. Those are two things that I can't buy in my quarterback, inaccuracy and nervousness. And right now, that's what I see in Cam Ward.
1: Let's go to the Steelers. Now, Rodgers looks washed. The question becomes, all right, he's done end of year. Does McCarthy go with him, or is McCarthy going to lead a rebuild, which would just be outer space to me?
0: I understand that, but they gave him a pretty big contract to come and coach there in his hometown. And if Aaron Rodgers doesn't get any better, or if he gets hurt, they're going to have a very high draft pick. And they'll be able to select their quarterback, and I think Mike needs to be a part of that. No matter how bad this may look this year for them, if they don't turn it around and they don't make it back to the playoffs, I think that the Steelers will be in a situation where they'll have to tear it all down and rebuild, and that's what they should do.
1: Well, the other thing they should do, and I know they won't. It's just not how the Steelers really roll. Watt's got to go.
0: Well, just like the Browns did with Myles Garrett.
1: Yes.
0: That could be that kind of situation.
1: Yes. All right, 60 seconds. Last one. This is just for you because I know this is your guy, and you know I can't stand it. Because of the hot start and because Mike McDonald's a defensive genius and they've won with a backup.
0: Yep.
1: Did we overrate Sam Darnold just a little bit?
0: Just a
1: smidge. Get you to say smidge.
0: No, I can't. I mean, he had a great year in Minnesota. I know he didn't play great towards the end there, and he took the team to the Super Bowl last year. I'm really happy for that kid. Given the given what went on here in New York and the way he was treated, the way he fought through it in Carolina, the way he sat out in San Francisco, God bless him and good for him, and I hope he plays well this week.
1: All right. Listen, I owed Boomer that one, all right, because of my egregious Chargers take. Him writing a love letter to Sam Darnold to cap the show is a perfect way to get you to your football. All right. You satisfied? You happy?
0: Yes,
1: my quarterback died this week. You got Mahomes back. You got Darnold back. It's your world. We're all just existing.
0: And I got Tyler Shuck. I got a new guy, Tyler Shuck.
1: Fantastic. All right, listen, we'll come back next week. We'll do it all over again. All your football in one place. Appreciate everybody listening. This is Kickoff with Boomer and Valenti.
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11: Week 4 is upon us in college football. It's already underway, of course, with action on Thursday and Friday. Mitch Evans, Abe Gordon, good to be with you on what looks like a beautiful Saturday morning here in the ATL. Another great day for college football. Abe Gordon and I breaking bread a little bit last night, watching a little bit of college football. Get ready. What we got in store for you all for the next 3.5 hours. Good morning, sir. How are you?
12: Well, I'm ready, man. It's enough. This is probably the best overall day schedule-wise so that we have. And it's interesting because sometimes those are days that end in great changes to the playoffs and the race and the conferences. And some days they just kind of, well, the higher-ranked team wins, the lower-ranked team loses, and it's business as usual. We had a little scare last night for Indiana, and that would have been one of the results that could have changed the scope of things.
11: Did you feel it was a scare?
12: No.
11: Or did you feel, yeah.
12: I think the game was close
11: enough. Northwestern did a good job of hanging around in there, and we finally saw from Indiana some struggles, I thought, in the second half. I mean, even in the first half, it was what?
12: Well, the first half was struggle to finish a drive because they were putting together yards. They just didn't finish drives. They didn't result in touchdowns. And then the second half, you're right, defensively, Aiden Childs, the Northwestern quarterback, got hot throwing the ball and found some success there.
11: 29-23, the final for a fourth-ranked Indiana getting past. Look, a tough.
12: The difference is when Indiana needed a drive, and you and I were sitting there together watching the game, when they needed a response of a drive, they found

0: touchdown.
1: Yeah. And they
0: two different times in that game.
1: They lost Turbo Richard in this one to some sort of leg injury. You don't know the exact ramifications of that, but Lee Beebe Jr. filled in and ended up putting up, what, 203 yards on 24 attempts and had the big 70-plus yard touchdown run in the fourth quarter in this one. So, and part of this game, and we'll get through, you know, obviously some of the other games that went down yesterday, but Aiden Childs, the quarterback for Northwestern, who, you know, you certainly, I mean, you pay attention to quarterbacks, and I give you an immense mm-hmm. amount of credit for that. You know every quarterback in the nation, the good ones, the bad ones. Aiden Childs was a guy that you kind of have been hitting on, and deservedly so, and we saw it in the first half, and this kid turned it around. Yeah. 180.
0: Well, I think the point is you see why Coach Braun at Northwestern was interested in bringing him in the transfer portal for Michigan State, even though he had significant troubles holding on to that job as a Spartan.
1: And the football.
0: Yeah, and the football.
1: He did that yesterday.
0: And the football. But you could see the talent. He projects physically as an outstanding
1: big
0: potential.
1: Kid, lanky. Yeah.
0: Can move. Yeah. We saw him with the legs. We saw him break tackles. And then we finally saw him get into a groove of the arm.
1: Yep.
0: You can see the reasons why people are so interested in him, but there's also just too many mistakes over the course of his career. But he's got some talent. Seems to maybe be putting it together a little bit with the offensive coordinator there at Northwestern.
1: What do we make of this for Indiana? I mean, they had outscored their opposition 145-16 coming in. They had 11-plus consecutive shutout quarters. And this was the kind. These were the kinds of games. They had some close games.
0: Friday nights are wonky. I think we know that. I take it as when they needed a response, Hoover, the run game, Becker, mm-hmm. Marsh, they stepped up offensively when they needed to respond.
1: And the pressure that they put on Childs defensively was immense.
0: I think so. And you don't want every game of the season to just be a blowout. This is part of the.
1: This was good.
0: This is part of the concern we have with Miami and to an extent Notre Dame. And I know Notre Dame will play eventually and they'll figure it out. But these teams that roll through their conference season because no team in the conference can compete with them, they didn't schedule tough enough non-conference. Mm-hmm. And all of the sudden, you get to the playoffs and it's a one-possession game. You haven't been in a one-possession game all season. You haven't come out of halftime trailing all season. And then now your back's up against the wall and a loser home.
1: And what do you do?
0: Right. So I think some of these games where, for whatever reason, the other team is making plays, you're just a hair off, whatever it is, I think these strengthen you when push comes to shove at playoff time.
1: No,
0: I think
1: no
0: you
1: question.
0: Need these environments, these feelings, these concerns.
1: After the easy peasy contest that Indiana had coming into this one, this was an interesting test for them. They passed it, and Indiana a winner now, and they go to 4-0 on the season. We'll see if they stay. They moved up one spot in the Associated Press rankings from week three to week four, and let's talk about that. Let's talk about last week three. As far as no change at the top, Texas, Georgia, Notre Dame remaining 1, 2, and 3, all had relatively easy wins. We start with number 4 now. That's Ole Miss. Ole Miss, of course, with the biggest win of the week. They down LSU in the game that, you know, was circled months and months ago and much discussed for months and months. We finally got it. I mean, the game at first didn't live up to the billing, Abe, but it sure did in the second half. Ole Miss wins this one 32-24. And, I think credit goes to both coaches and certainly for Pete Golding, what he continues to do at Ole Miss in the shadow of Lane Kiffin. But I think he's played 5 ranked teams and they're 4-1 against those ranked teams since he's been the head coach. I mean, he's coached 6 games and 5 of them have been against ranked teams.
0: This may feel like a cop out, Mitch. And I have said this is not an anti-Pete Golding thing. You got to do it with a second quarterback. You got to do it with your
1: with somebody
0: players.
1: Else that's not Trinidad Campbell.
0: Yeah, well, and I've felt that about there's a lot of programs you can go through historically where I'm like, yeah, but he did it with those guys' players. Can you turn it over? That's why what Cignetti has done is impressive, right? Because you turned it over. You had Curtis Rourke year one.
1: Right. He's Hoover. Had several quarterbacks.
0: You've got to turn it over at least one.

0: once with your own players before I really buy in.
1: You know what?
0: Because Trinidad was outstanding in that game, and you don't win it without
1: him. How about buying into him that he kept them there? I mean, Lane wanted him. He didn't go to LSU. He stayed at Ole Miss, both he and Kwon Lacy.
0: I think it's an easy sell if you want to be, hey, this guy doesn't think you can win, blah, blah, blah. Like, I think it's different than trying to keep him away from other schools necessarily. And that's fair. That is fair. But I still need to see you your own guy.
1: And again,
0: that's not an Ole Miss Pete Golden thing. Yeah. I've said that about any coach that has walked into an elite quarterback. Mm-hmm. All right, turn the team over, turn the roster over. Are you still doing it at that level?
1: Time will tell.
0: Yeah.
1: Okay. And that's fair. I also give credit to Lane Kiffin and LSU for not quitting. I mean, they could have, you know, packed up the tent on the road in a game like that, and they came back out in the second half and they played some football. Although, overall, when you look at it for Sam Levitt, I mean, Sam Levitt continues the turnovers. He had a really uneven first half. Much better second half for Sam Levitt and company. They've got a big one coming up today that we're going to talk about, and whether or not that's a must win. But back to, you know, looking at the rankings and where they are right now, Abe, do you think Ole Miss maybe could have gone all the way up to number one by knocking off another ranked team in LSU? They've beaten two ranked teams so far this year. They sit at four.
0: I think that to take votes away from other squads is a tough sell. And people who just give first place votes out to Texas aren't willing to just give them away without something changing. And I think today is the change. I think today's set of games
1: on the road.
0: Ole Miss is on the road. Texas is on the road. They're both facing top 25 teams. Ole Miss at Florida, Texas at Tennessee. And so depending on, hey, does Ole Miss walk into the swamp and blow out the Gators? Does Texas walk into Neyland and blow out Tennessee? Or does one of those play in a tighter game? Obviously, a loss would change things. But is one play in a blowout and one play in a tight game? I think today's the day where you start to see first-place votes really spread around. And I think Georgia could play a role in that, too, based on what they do at home against Oklahoma. Today, I think, is going to be the most significant challenge, I would say, for AP voters as to where they hand their first place votes mm-hmm. off based on specifically Texas, Tennessee, and then Ole Miss, Florida, but I think some of the other games as well.
1: We've got six games involving ranked teams, four in the SEC, two in the Big Ten. So things will be, you know, shaken out a little bit. LSU fell three spots. They stayed in the top 10 despite losing that game. And I think their second half performance probably had something to do with that, because look, they had a chance to tie that thing. If Levitt doesn't get intercepted in the end zone off the deflected pass, you know, they then get a chance to try and tie it if they get in the end zone with a 2-point conversion. So what looked like was going to be a romp in that one ended up being the close game that we thought we would all get. Louisville is a team that we certainly have to keep an eye on after beating SMU. That one was 41-31. Lincoln Kienholz.
0: Well, there's a couple things with Louisville. And one of them is the loss that they have is
1: a good
0: one
1: loss.
0: It's a good loss.
1: Good loss.
0: And they're being credited, which is one of the things you've seen this year in the AP poll that you probably, I didn't feel it to this extent in recent years. LSU didn't drop that far, right? What'd I say? Three spots?
1: Yeah.
0: Ohio State, when they lost, obviously you had to drop them a little more just because they were at the top and there's some other team, but they didn't drop that far.
1: They didn't drop that far. Right.
0: Being rewarded to some extent. Even SMU didn't fall out of the rankings. They only fell six spots in their loss. That was a better loss than, say, Texas A&M, who fell 14 spots, right? And so you are seeing good losses rewarded. And Louisville's remaining schedule, Mitch, they're going to be favored in every single game. Every single game. And this is one of the things you and I talked about a little bit last week. Like, when they get to the ACC title game, assuming they take care of their own business, they will be in the ACC title game, probably against Miami.
1: Mm-hmm.
0: And at that point,
1: you would expect,
0: would a loss there kick you out of the playoffs? If it's close, are you still in? And those are discussions that the committee will have as we get closer. But Louisville's got the number one most explosive offense in the country in terms of what they deem, quote, explosive plays.

0: plays. Georgia is number two. The difference is Louisville did it against a ranked Ole Miss team, a ranked SMU team, and the game in between was a kind of a cupcake city, but
1: that's
0: all right.
1: Okay.
0: And the rest of the games, theoretically, should be a little easier.
1: That's the thing that sticks out for me, and has always stuck out for me, and I know, you know, looking ahead and what they do with the schedule now that there's nine conference games from most teams, how to shake out the schedule where you're playing a couple of out-of-conference, you know, Power 5 opponents and one cupcake per, you know, schedule that cupcake right at the start of the season.
0: Some of the tough things is just, and I don't know how you can ever get around it, is sometimes you just get lucky with the schedule. I mean, you and I were watching that Northwestern team last night. They have to play, I just found this out last night, because I'm not perusing Northwestern's schedule on a regular basis.
1: You're not? You?
0: They play Indiana on the road last night. Later in the season, Ohio State on the road. And then Oregon on the road.
1: That's a gauntlet.
0: I mean, it's the big three out of the Big Ten. All on the road. I mean, it's just one of those things where, and then you've got Penn State who doesn't face any of them, right? And it's just, you see that in the ACC. At times, just you catch a break. You don't catch a break in the SEC. It's just too many good teams. It's not possible. But sometimes you catch a break in the ACC. And Louisville, after handling business against SMU, the rest of their schedule is kind of a break.
1: You talk about breaks. Texas A&M did not get a break. They got stunned by Kentucky 31-21. They dropped 14 spots. They stay in the top 25, though, at number 23. In Oklahoma, we thought that Georgia was going to be finally getting a ranked team this week. Not the case. Despite the lackluster 14-6 win over New Mexico, Oklahoma out of the top 25.
0: And just like we said, that some of these teams are being credited for bad losses, you are also being punished for bad wins. Yeah. And Oklahoma,
1: that was an ugly bad
0: dropped
1: win,
0: out of the rankings after a win. Now, I know circumstances were slightly different, but Michigan a couple weeks ago dropped out of the rankings after what was technically a win.
1: A win.
0: And so some really interesting things I think the AP voters are doing this year. I just don't remember teams being punished after wins or being credited after losses at this rate.
1: Yeah. Love seeing it.
0: Yeah.
1: All right, we'll come back and we'll drill down on some of the top results from week three. Abe Gordon, Mitch Evans, it's week four in college football. It's college football game time here on Sports Radio 92.9 The Game.

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4: They bring it. Levin. Batted in the air. And intercepted. And Ole Miss is going to get their revenge.
5: Yeah, that was the call basically right at the end of the game last Saturday night as LSU goes down to Ole Miss. Pete Golding with another win over a ranked team. As I said earlier, he has coached six games at Ole Miss, five of them against ranked teams. He is 4-1. Meanwhile, a little tidbit for you there. Abe Gordon, Mitch Evans with you, by the way, here on Sports Radio 92.9 The Game, College Football Game Time. Gave you that number about Pete Golding. How about Lane Kiffin on the road against top 10 teams now, 1-9 in his career? As I look back at everything that went down last year, and you think about it, and you think about walking away from that spot and when he did it, at this point, I don't want to even say legacy of Lane Kiffin, but maybe the feelings about Lane Kiffin, for me at the very least, might be different if he was a coach who actually had accomplished something in the postseason. He gave that shot away last year, and I'm sure he's going to get it back. I'm sure at LSU they're going to be in the playoff at some point, whether it's this year or right. You know, down the road. Mm-hmm. But you can't get that back. That's something that Lane Kiffin gave away with Trinidad Chambliss and Kawan Lacy and the rest of that bunch. And it was something that I think the right team won last Saturday.
6: Yeah, I don't think it was a right team or a wrong team. I also have just an opposing stance to how it went down last year. Like, I think he wanted to coach Ole Miss in the playoffs, and he was told he couldn't do that by LSU.
5: I mean, for good reason, though.
6: I understand why, but I think there's all this blame on Lane Kiffin about it, and I think it was out of his hands. I also think, at the same time, he did what he felt was best for his future, and I can't blame a man for that.
5: No.
6: I think that Ole Miss got lucky to have Charlie Weiss for the games that they did in the playoffs. I think that was part of it. But I just think so much of the situation last year was out of his control that I don't really blame him for that. A lot do. And I understand why they do, but I don't. And so I don't have any revenge game, ill will mindset towards right. Ole Miss heading into that game. I think that game was, you know, as significant a game for both teams as you're going to find in SEC play this season, just because you're talking about two top 10 teams. You're talking about two teams that have hopes to reach the playoffs. And obviously the winner has a massive leg up, as today LSU's in a kind of almost. And on the flip side, Ole Miss on the road, you're like, yeah, I mean, it'd be awesome for them to win. That would almost, you know, put them in line. But if they don't, they've already got a ranked win. They've already got this, that, you know.
5: It wouldn't be a killer
6: they can
5: if,
6: afford
5: they lose,
6: it.
5: If they lose in
6: you
5: the
6: You don't
5: swamp.
6: Think of it in that manner. But they can afford a loss way more than LSU can.
5: Pete Golding's a damn good football coach. I mean,
6: We'll find out. Over years. I told you, you got to turn the roster over. I'm going to be stuck on this. And it's not a Pete Golding thing. He did a great job on Saturday a week ago preparing his guys.
5: I mean, he's done a great job preparing his guys. I know with different players, not his guys.
6: It can fall
5: off
6: quickly.
5: We'll see. I'm not expecting that to happen with him.
6: No. And I'm not suggesting it will. I refuse to buy into any coach until they turn over the roster.
5: Quick take. Right. As far as it being too quick of a take at this point right now.
6: Right.
5: All right. Trinidad Chambliss in this game again. I mean, he elevated himself, and we'll talk about this when we get to the Heisman.
6: You were already waiting for it to happen, right?
5: But
6: there was kind of the
5: like
6: expectations
5: that
6: he is that guy, and I know his name's been floated around top of the NFL draft, and teams are tanking for Trinidad.

0: and all of this stuff.
1: I haven't heard that part yet.
0: Should maybe check out the radio station during the week.
1: I haven't heard that.
0: That was
1: part
0: last
1: yet.
0: Week's discussion. We're on to something different now. But you also had to see it. And there were, I would say, minor questions, Mitch, about like, was this Trinidad or was this Lane Kiffin, Charlie Weiss, right?
1: Right.
0: I think we saw that the in kid, addition to it being Lane Kiffin and Charlie Weiss,
1: yeah,
0: it was also just, yeah.
1: He's yeah. got a lot of moxie and a lot of heart, and he's tough, and he doesn't shy away from the big moments.
0: And he makes the plays yeah. in the big moments. Yeah. And he makes the plays with his arms. He makes the plays with his legs.
1: However,
0: and he makes the plays with his brain, too.
1: Yeah, however he yeah. needs to make the big plays, he certainly does. All right, Pete Golding, after this gigantic game, talked about what he told his players.
2: I told him, yes, is it sweet? Absolutely. And go enjoy. But we got a really, really good Florida team next week. And so it wasn't the Super Bowl, and we didn't make it to be the Super Bowl. I think the goals and the expectations set for this place isn't about winning one football game in September. And so am I super proud of them? Absolutely.
1: I think that, in essence, right there. Of course, they didn't make it about it, this being the Super Bowl. Leave that up to folks like us. Oh, this is the biggest game since sliced bread. This whole Lane Kiffin, you know, going back to Oxford. And it all played out. But as far as the game itself, I thought both coaches did a good job of keeping their players' heads in the place where they needed to be about just playing the game out on the field. And for Pete Golding saying what he said, you know, no, this was not a Super Bowl. Maybe we'll see a Super Bowl later on in the season when really Super Bowls are played. They're not played in the first 4 weeks of the season.
0: No, and it's just one of those things where, and I think you talked about it, now that this game has been played, I think all of the teams can move on and just focus
1: we
0: on.
1: We can move on.
0: Right. And did it feel to you when we actually got here last week to week three, and we actually got to kick off all of this Lane returning and all of the extra guards and all. When you got down to it and the lights went out and we kicked off, it just felt about the game.
1: Yeah.
0: Like it in that moment, it
1: finally
0: just felt about the game.
1: Finally.
0: Yeah.
1: It felt about the game. That was a great feeling. All right, let's move on. The other top 25 matchup last week, 23rd ranked Louisville topping 16th rated SMU 41-31. Kewan Brown, 163 rushing yards, 2 rushing touchdowns in this one. This was also one that, Lincoln Kienholz, and I said it, you know, earlier. I mean, he seems to me, I know there's a lot there, but he's the straw that stirs that drink for the Cardinals, and he's stirring it really well right now.
0: Yeah, I watched that coming away. Yes, impressed with Kienholz, but more impressed with Kewan Brown. And we had talked about it in the early parts of this football season. Isaac Brown, what he can do on the ground, and it was Kewan Brown that came out of this one looking like the lead back for Louisville. SMU couldn't stop him, and then Lincoln Kienholz spread it around, played smart off of that. And I'm starting to wonder.
1: This is a battle of quarterbacks. Kevin Jennings continues with the turnovers, and that's an issue.
0: Yeah, and you know, we can have a discussion when we get to the Heisman part of the show, Mitch, but Kienholz is an interesting talk. They've already got the loss on the record. That hurts, but he played well in that game. I just don't know if he has enough on the schedule.
1: Mm-hmm.
0: You know what I mean? To really get into that conversation. He'd have to, from here, take off statistically in a manner that no other quarterback in the country is. And there's too many guys putting up numbers.
1: Yeah. I mean, but he does it both in the air and on the ground. That's the thing about him. He has the capability of putting up the numbers.
0: Anytime that we are having conversations about first Louisville quarterback to do this since Lamar Jackson.
1: Yes.
0: And it feels like a weekly occurrence. There's some stat that Lincoln Kienholz is the first quarterback at Louisville to do this since Lamar Jackson. Probably good. Probably doing something right at that point.
1: We saw a whole heck of a lot of that last week in this game. All right. And then the play of the week, the play of maybe the season, not exactly what you want to see happen to a kid, but this is what happened in Nashville.
3: And C.J. Bailey has 6 seconds to burn here. Bailey is tackled with the ball. The ball came out!

0: C.J. Bailey with the fumble in the end zone. All he had to do was take a knee. I'm old enough to remember to have actually witnessed Joe Pisarcik, that name, the New York Giants football quarterback against the Philadelphia Eagles. Herm Edwards' original claim to fame was picking that football up and running it into the end zone at the end of a Giants-Eagles game. After that is when you started seeing players taking knees and not handing footballs off. The exchange between Joe Pisarcik and the great Larry Zonka, that's what happened. This was a totally different situation. All you had to do was hold on to the football, go down, walk out of the end zone, throw the ball up in the air, game over. Not what C.J. Bailey chose to do.
1: No, and yeah, you're right. There's five different things you could do in that moment. That
0: was not one of them.
1: And there's pretty much only two things you could do. You can't fumble in the end zone, and you can't throw it away and get it intercepted. That's the only two things. The only thing you have to do.
0: 6 seconds left.
1: Go down, take a knee, throw it out of bounds, go out the back of the end zone, do whatever you want. You just can't fumble. And it's just astonishing that you can't go down without fumbling in that moment. And you know what they're trying to do. How do you not have maximum ball
0: security? Especially
1: in
0: today's day and age with everybody doing the Peanut Tillman punch out. Even more amazing, okay, from this game, the point spread was 3. Vanderbilt gets that touchdown up by 3, and they do kick the extra point in college football at the end of a game. They don't end the game without kicking the extra point. They kick the extra point. Vanderbilt wins 35-31. Backdoor cover on this one as they cover the 3-point spread by winning by 4.
1: You know, I know people shared the stories when it happened, but it's just there's only like 3 or 4 endings in college football that is like it feels like this. You know, Miami not taking a knee against Georgia Tech, unexplainable, completely unexplainable. Michigan State, the fumble off the punt.
0: Yeah, like the punt, right.
1: That with 1 second left, all you got to do is get the punt off. Doesn't even matter where it goes.
0: Just got to get it off.
1: Botched the snap there. Well, the snap was fine. He just
0: mishandled
1: didn't catch
0: it. Right.
1: And then kind of threw it backwards, and
0: it got weird. But things got weird.
1: You know, the kick 6 to an extent, but that was a tie game, so it wasn't like they hadn't won it and then lost it. It was tied and then they lost it. There's only like 3 or 4 plays in the history of college football where you go legitimately from ending the game with a win, not with a tie, not going to overtime. You can understand someone trying to make, you know, from legitimately ending the game with a win to ending the game with a loss.
0: This was snatching the claws of defeat from victory.
1: Yeah, exactly.
0: NC State, if that's all right. Finally, Kentucky. This was the wildest result, I thought.
1: Just no one saw it coming.
0: No way. I mean,
1: talk about this game beyond mentioning it?
0: Probably not.
1: Why not?
0: We talked about it from the context of Kentucky gave Alabama a battle in the first half.
1: Yeah.
0: That was it. This was one of those games Texas A&M could never answer back. They fall to Kentucky 31-21. I said they dropped 14 spots from 9 to 23. And you got to wonder about Marcel Reed. He seems to have regressed.
1: Yeah, he's just not being the playmaker that he was last season. This is far and away the best game for Kenny Minchie, Kentucky quarterback.
0: Real quick, I want to hear from Mike Elko. Let's just hear what he had to say about this loss.
2: Hats off to Kentucky. They came in here and they beat our ass. Not good enough from us on any level, coaching, playing, performing, physicality, anything. And so on me, I own it. It's my program. I'm in charge of it. And we have to get it fixed.
0: Yeah, Texas A&M, as I said, down to 23. And, they've got to play at LSU tonight. So that's going to be an interesting one to look at. And we'll talk about it as well. But when we come back, we'll recap Georgia's SEC opening win along with some other Week 3 under-the-radar stuff. It's Mitch. It's Abe. It's college football game time here on 92.9 The Game.
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5: It's going to be Stockton on the design run. He gets a first down and more. Stockton is free. Past midfield. They're trying to catch him at the 40. The quarterback, Gunnar Stockton, all the way down to the 10-yard line.
6: I just knew he was going to run out of gas. 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
8: Gunnar the runner, doing the job with his legs, of course, also with his arm. Georgia 45-17 over Arkansas last Saturday. Mitch Evans back with you along with Abe Gordon here on College Football Game Time, Sports Radio 92.9 The Game. Time for us to turn our attention to more of Week 3 results. And, of course, as we said, Georgia no problem going into Fayetteville. Not a cupcake of cupcake proportions, but a cupcake when you talk about the SEC.
9: Yeah.
8: Going on the road, okay, it's a road win. You went into it, an environment like that, a mini test, if you will, for Georgia, but really the Bulldogs today against Oklahoma between the hedges. That's something that we're really going to be looking at. We'll get to more in depth, but just thoughts on what you saw from Georgia with this win.
9: Yeah, I think this was a good step up, and it's a small step, but on the road in an environment that you can handle. I think it's all beneficial. I think you saw Gunnar Stockton still be very good, very efficient, very smart. And the run game does its job. It's going to be challenging today, and we know that. And so, but I would be enthused by the job the Georgia offense has done, even in the other 2 weeks, but last week as well on the road. I mean, you're talking about a team that's put up 40-plus in three straight games now. And
8: routine. It seems routine,
9: right,
8: at this,
9: yeah,
8: point.
9: And we'll find out today just how routine, because the big step up in defensive abilities on the opponents.
8: All right, we'll talk more about it. Brandon Adams, of course, of Dog Nation, will be joining us, as he does every week, with us at 10:20 this morning to talk about Georgia and Oklahoma. Some of the other games, some of the bigger games that we'll touch on. Florida State at number 10, Alabama. This was one of those games that was affected. How many of these weather delays? We have seen more weather delayed games this season in the first month than I can recall.
9: And this one was delayed at the start, right? And then also caught a delay in game. And I wish that wasn't the case, because Florida State was off to a pretty good start in this game. And that's one of the things that Alabama's got to figure out right now, because they did not start well against Kentucky. They did not start well against Florida State. Here's the good news, Mitch. Real good second half team, it looks like, because Keelan Russell and that Bama offense completely took off. He had three touchdowns passing and a rushing touchdown. They ended up getting to the half-century mark against Florida State, 50 points.
8: Yeah. We've seen Alabama. Look, what we saw them do in the second half against Kentucky a couple of weeks ago.
9: This against the better SEC teams.
8: No, certainly not. But just on the flip side of it, Florida State's defense is god awful, man. I mean, there's no other way to put it.
9: Correct.
8: And that seems to be the. Yeah, I know there's a lot of problems for Mike Norvell right now with the Seminoles, but that's the biggest one. Somehow they got to fix that one over the course of the next 2 months.
9: Yeah, and there are a couple.

0: of guys on that Florida State squad I feel a little terrible for, because Deuce Robinson's one of the best receivers in the country. I mean, just from a physical perspective, Deuce Robinson's a beast. And Ashton Daniels is only okay, and it was nice to see them, you know, showcase a little bit of offense early in this game.
1: Yeah.
0: Kroma, you know, the running back can be effective at times, but they just can't sustain it. And again, Alabama, it's like they just flip a switch at some point in the second half.
1: Amazing?
0: They're like, hey, we're just going to go on touchdown drive after touchdown
1: literally,
0: drive.
1: Literally, that's what it feels like.
0: But
1: they just go into another gear.
0: Can't do it consistently in the SEC. Fall behind, start slow, and expect to come back. The defenses are too. It's not Florida State's defense every week.
1: The teams that they've done it against so far, they've been able to come back and not have a problem with it. As we get further on in the schedule, that's not going to be the case.
0: Bingo.
1: Keelan Russell and Kamario Taylor. I mean, these two guys, these two young quarterbacks are certainly giving us something to look forward to, not just for the rest of this season, but I think down the road for the next couple of years.
0: Well, I think specifically from Kalen DeBoer and the Alabama perspective, I think this is the bright spot of the season, is that you went with the young guy. I viewed it very minorly as a risk. I think it was the right decision, but there's risk in going with a freshman quarterback, and you need to have time to develop him. You're seeing some stages. I don't think he's going to get through the season unscathed.
1: Sure.
0: I think just based on what I've seen from Alabama, there's caution and reason for concern there. But it's more about the next year and the 2 years that follow. And I think for both of them, the question that we keep seeing now already for Mississippi State and Kamario Taylor is, how are they going to keep this guy? And I wish that weren't the first place people's minds went to. And
1: that's the world we live in college football now.
0: And everyone's, oh, well, Mississippi State's got to get all this money. And look, maybe he stays, maybe he doesn't. In the meantime, can we enjoy the fact that this guy has come to an extent? And we talked about it, you know, in our very first show. He's one of the quarterbacks that I looked at in the SEC. He's like, total wild card. Like I knew the quarterbacks that were, when I went through the SEC rankings that a couple different people had posted, there were some quarterbacks you knew were going to be down towards the bottom. And that's just, he is one of the guys that's just total wild card. And he has come out on the plus side of being that wild card, on the better than we probably could have thought. But I also will suggest this. You got to get through an SEC season. And we've seen hot starts turn into struggle buses pretty quickly.
1: This is just the beginning still.
0: It is. And it's one thing, and they face some good defenses, although I don't think South Carolina is quite defensively what they had been in recent years. There's going to be some struggles in some learning moments, and you're going to have to come out the other side of that.
1: That's a team in trouble, South Carolina. 41-31 was the final for the Mississippi State Bulldogs. Florida over Auburn, 44-39. Certainly a big smile on Abe's face over this one. Jaden Baugh may be the best running back in college football right now. Continues to put up the numbers, 162 rushing yards, 3 touchdowns. This one was certainly one that you paid close attention to. Your thoughts?
0: Yeah, look, it's great to go on the road in the SEC and handle business. You got an incredibly tough game. It's our game, one of the games of the week today, as you host Ole Miss. And coming out of this game, there are some real concerns. The defense is not good enough. And Florida has at times been one of the better defenses in the country. And now you're relying on offense, offense, offense.
1: All of it.
0: It's good that you have Jaden Baugh, because you can control a game offensively with what he can do on the ground. But very promising win, certainly a huge win, the first big one for John Summerall. Today, an opportunity to be an even bigger one. You can see where the program is headed. You can also see some of the concerns and limitations he's going to have in this first year.
1: West Virginia pulling off the upset of number 25, Virginia, 38-27.
0: Yeah, we didn't talk about this enough.
1: Right, not a good one for Bo Prabula. I mean,
0: no.
1: We had him in our beginning of the Heisman discussion.
0: Yeah, that went away real quick. And so did the Virginia defense. And a lot of that is credit to Michael Hawkins, who we talked about last week in our kind of under-the-radar performances. And he did it again. Two pass touchdowns, 123 rush yards, three rushing touchdowns. So five total TDs for Michael Hawkins. And again, I remember him at Oklahoma. He had a three- or four-game stretch where he, as a freshman, just kind of pushed into duty, and all they could do was use him as kind of a running quarterback. And he's obviously developed a

0: little bit since then, kind of flown under the radar, uber talented kid. And now you see him on the ACC stage, like really, you know, getting some teams in trouble in this one. And they're going to have to take it into the Big 12 and figure out if the offense can still go if you're West Virginia. But really impressed. I mean, these 2 weeks for Michael Hawkins have been outstanding.
1: We've seen the last 2 weeks for Northwestern, 41-7 over Colorado last week. Then, of course, last night they took Indiana to the limit before falling. But Northwestern, that's not the story of this game. The story of this game was what happened before the game with Colorado, after the game with Colorado, before the game.
0: Well, in the game, too.
1: Yeah, and, yeah,
0: it was
1: and,
0: 41-7.
1: I'm glad you said that.
0: And, in the game, too.
1: Yeah, in the game is what matters most. But before the game, you know, TV cameras picking up the Colorado players taking shots at Northwestern's library and the stadium. And then afterwards, after absorbing that 41-7 loss, some of the players walking off the field laughing with Deion Sanders, head coach Deion Sanders, right behind them. Deion kind of lost his mind a little bit over that one. Be interesting to see how Colorado responds to a tongue-lashing from primetime and whether or not they could turn their season around.
0: Well, and he also kicked a couple players off the team this week.
1: Right.
0: And I don't know if it's related, but if it is, it's not a great look for Prime. And maybe this is just part of him getting guys that he needs in the locker room, you know, with a stronger mentality and more focus in there. But we'll see, you know, kind of what the conduct detrimental to the team. You can always hide behind phrases, right? Conduct detrimental to the team. All right, man. I don't know what
1: that
0: means.
1: Whatever that might be.
0: Whatever you want it to mean.
1: That's right.
0: But we'll see. And they've got a game today. I'm blanking. I think they're on the road against Baylor, maybe.
1: Yes.
0: 10-point underdogs in that one. And it's just, you know, it started so well this season for Prime in that game against
1: Georgia Tech.
0: And,
1: well, that was a game they could have lost, too.
0: Now you're watching Colorado get slumped over week by week, and you're going back. It's like, all right, well, how bad is Georgia Tech then if Colorado, you know? But this was a bad one. This was an ugly one. And I do think that maybe you view Northwestern slightly different after last night's
1: competitive affair with
0: Indiana than you would have.
1: More respect for the Wildcats.
0: I don't know if when you got home last night, for those who missed the start of the show, Mitch and I met up and watched the Indiana-Northwestern game. We left mid fourth quarter. I don't know if when you got home you were still watching post game, but Kurt Cignetti really complimented the Northwestern squad and said essentially, like, hey man, they remind me of where Indiana was 2 years ago. He didn't say it directly like that, but
1: he arrived,
0: the idea was no one thought Indiana was a formidable squad. Even when I arrived, we were close losses, this or that. That's what this team is. They are a darn good program that is on the rise. And I think they put a little bit of scare into Indiana. And depending on how the rest of their season goes, you might look back at this Colorado blowout and be like, well, yeah, Northwestern's like 19th in the country. I mean, if their only losses of the season, and maybe they win one of these, are Indiana, Oregon, Ohio State, all road games, and they go 9-3 the rest of the way.
1: With those, they're three losses.
0: And those games aren't blowouts. It feels like it did last night, where, like, man, maybe a little better start offensively, you can win that game. Maybe, you know, a little better run D, you can win that game last night. Maybe we look at this result as a little bit different depending on where Northwestern season goes.
1: All right, James Franklin's career at Virginia Tech has started off at 3-0. They beat Maryland 35-26. Evan Grunkmeyer, another excellent game for him. 314 yards in the air, 3 touchdowns, 1 on the ground. We're going to talk any way he slips into our Heisman discussion as we go along.
0: We're a little early for Ethan Grunkmeyer there.
1: Oh, sorry.
0: I think it's Ethan. He comes over from Penn State, right, with James Franklin, and so they're obviously familiar with his skill set, but he really didn't show much at Penn State. And it's just, we see this now so much
1: different place,
0: more often.
1: Yeah.
0: It just, we talked about Michael Hawkins. We've seen some really good things now back to back weeks from Aiden Childs. And Grunkmeyer's one of those. We started to see some good stuff from Prabula, although that's kind of faltered away. Aaron Filo, we'll find out today against Florida, but he was hidden behind Haynes King. He's looked outstanding.

0: outstanding. There's so many of these guys that, for one reason or another, didn't play well at one spot. You transfer over, and you look like a world beater.
1: All right, I want to get to two more games. They may not have been really on our radar, but they were.
0: I refuse to believe there was a game not on my radar, Mitch.
1: They are worthy of us at least mentioning. UMass has started the season 3-0 after a 16-game losing streak. They beat Stonehill 36-14. I don't know how this wasn't on the rundown last week.
0: Stonehill's a baseball school,
1: first
0: all right?
1: First ever 3-0 start since joining the FBS, so congratulations to UMass. And how about Yale quarterback Dante Reno? School record 454 yards passing with 5 touchdowns in a 38-28 win over Holy Cross. How to get that in? I mean, we're not going to get him in the Heisman discussion, so I had to get him in the game discussion from last week.
0: Look, the UMass thing is interesting, and we've seen programs turn around pretty, I mean, obviously not to the level that Indiana has turned around, but we've seen programs turn around quickly, and I think it's just one of those things you can do now in the era of transfer portals.
1: Yes.
0: And you get the right head coach, and that's part of it, but you can make some momentum-changing additions in the transfer portal, which previously you just had to rely on recruits, and if they weren't developed and ready to roll, then
1: not anymore.
0: Yeah.
1: All right. Also, we talked about Indiana beating Northwestern last night, 29-23. Clemson improved to 3-1, beat Cal 24-10. Come back late in that one with a couple of scores to pull
0: I'm
1: away.
0: Still out 10-10 on Clemson.
1: Tie. I know. Me too.
0: It was not good enough.
1: But 3-1. They're 3-1. UAB top Navy, Army over Temple. Rutgers got win number one. Finally routed Howard 58-7.
0: Rough 2 week stretch for Howard after losing 55-0 to Indiana last week.
1: No kidding. All right, what's Abe going to be watching today? What should you be watching? We'll get to all of that next. Mitch Evans, Abe Gordon here on College Football Game Time, 92.9 The Game.

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5: Well, the first 3 weeks of the college football season had a total of 5 ranked versus ranked matchups. And here in week 4 today, we've got 6 of them coming our way. Mitch Evans, Abe Gordon here on College Football Game Time, Sports Radio 92.9 The Game, hanging with you until 11:30, and then we've got the big Texas-Tennessee game right here for you starting at 11:30. Abe, we've got a lot of games to watch today, and are we adding any TVs to the equation now as we start talking about how many TVs do you need?
6: No, we won't be adding TVs, but we might be split screening and doing some of the multi boxes.
5: Okay, that's, you know, because I have been doing some modifications at the ranch, and I just purchased, this was the craziest thing the other day. I bought a 75-inch TV. I went to BJ's and bought a 75-inch TV, and I put that sucker up in my bedroom. Okay, it's in a perfect spot. And I went to gas up yesterday, and I thought something was wrong with the pump. Little did I know, because I bought a TV for more than $399, I got gas a penny a gallon. I had a penny a gallon gas at BJ's because I bought a TV that was more than $399. And it was like an added bonus. So now I'm moving the TV that I had in the bedroom. That's moving downstairs into the living room area. It's a bigger TV. It's a 65. So I'm going to have the 65 with the 250s. So I have the capabilities for 3 TVs. A viewing in the living room. Are you excited by that?
6: Yeah, I think you're upgrading to the best version of your possible self.
5: There you go. I'm trying to do that. Let's start.
6: I'm also worried you're just going to start buying TVs to save on gas.
5: No,
6: I promise you that's not how the money should work.
5: That's not going to happen anymore. I was pleasantly surprised and excited by that whole situation. We start at 12 noon. And, I mean, you know, we've got some good ones. Certainly the Texas-Tennessee game, which, again, follows us right here on Sports Radio 92.9 The Game. The pregame starting at 11:30. But there's Ohio State-Illinois. There's Wake and Louisville. You mentioned it. Colorado and Baylor. We'll get a look at what Deion's team's able to do. Virginia Tech, Boston College, Notre Dame, Purdue, UCLA, Maryland. I haven't seen UCLA yet. I'm interested in watching a little bit of UCLA.
6: Yeah, you're not missing much. Don't worry about it.
5: Okay,
6: you'll see a little bit more of them as they get into a little bit deeper into some of the conference schedule. I don't think Maryland's the biggest challenge.
5: No, certainly
6: for them.
5: Not. But an opportunity to see them early in the day instead of getting lost in the shuffle late at night or something like that.
6: Well, look, Texas Tennessee is obviously the premier game at noon. It's the game that's going to be on our station when you and I wrap up, and it's one of the ranked matchups in the SEC. But we talked about it with Grunkmeyer and James Franklin, that Virginia Tech game. I think that's game number 2 for me in this early noon slate. I'm interested in seeing what they do on the road against Boston College. Boston College is not great, but they're not a complete pushover either. And Virginia Tech has been playing, you know, I would say to expectation. Certainly not below expectation. I don't know how much as a team they've played above expectation. I think Grunkmeyer as a quarterback has played above expectation.
5: What were the expectations? I think that's a valid question.
6: In the ACC year one for James Franklin, probably 7-5. Maybe 8-4. I think that's probably a real expectation for Virginia Tech.
5: And they're shooting for 4-0 out of the gate
6: here. Yeah, I have to look at the schedule to see. You know, I don't know offhand what the ACC schedule is for them. But I'm interested in that, and I'm interested in Wake Forest-Louisville. It's just another opportunity for Keen Holtz and that Louisville offense to show something. The Brown guys, Kewan Brown, Isaac Brown running the ball, looking at that one. But

0: but you're right. You mentioned UCLA. I am interested in seeing a little bit more from them. And this is a tough time slot, right, for UCLA, East Coast, 9 a.m. local time for them, kickoff. Be interesting to see the effects there. And then Notre Dame on the road against Purdue should be a handy win. I have not been overly impressed with Notre Dame. Not that they've underwhelmed.
1: No,
0: but they've got a schedule where they should be in blowout city. And, you know, they've handled games. They've won pretty comfortably. You know, more comfortably than Indiana did last night. But, you know, what was it? 17-point win last week. It feels like it should have been bigger.
1: Yeah, against Michigan State, 27-10. You're right. I mean, I think that, see, that's part of it for me. And the top three unchanged last week, all with wins, all with, you know, relatively easy
0: wins. But Notre Dame lost
1: wins.
0: Their first-place votes. They didn't move in the rankings.
1: Right.
0: But they lost their first-place votes. And we talked
1: what
0: about.
1: So what does that tell you?
0: They're not impressing the voters.
1: Right. I mean that they're not. I mean they're not impressing the voters against less than stellar competition
0: compared to the other teams who are picking up first place votes, like Georgia, like certainly Ole Miss picked up some first place votes. I mean, yeah,
1: and Ole Miss picked up some first place votes, as you said, as they move up. What they've got three. Georgia had three, Texas had 58, Notre Dame had none. You still had Indiana and Miami getting first-place votes, and Notre Dame
0: Indiana
1: not.
0: Indiana may lose some first-place votes.
1: After yesterday.
0: Yeah, they may lose some first-place, and it depends on what happens. You know, Texas would have to continue beating Tennessee and Ole Miss on Florida. But yeah, Indiana would not surprise me if they lose first-place votes.
1: I think decisions have to be made at 3:30 where you're really going to a four-screen, split-screen. You know, Oklahoma, Georgia, Mississippi, Florida, Iowa, Michigan, Vandy and Auburn. You've also got Penn State. First opportunity for me to really pay attention a little bit to Penn State, what Matt Campbell's been got going on there. I really haven't seen much of Penn State. And then you've got that Utah-Iowa State game in that mix at 3:30 as well.
0: Yeah, and a couple you missed. Loving what Anthony Calandria is doing at quarterback for Nebraska. They're on the road against Michigan State. Okay. And then our group of six game of the week, Boise State and Western Michigan. And the winner of that, you know, because a lot of people are still viewing Western Michigan as an undefeated squad. I mean, people who matter, people who could put them into the playoffs. Boise State obviously can change that and continue on their path of we're the group of six team to beat. But we'll see how that goes. Boise State backup running back Sire Gaines, a true game time decision in that one. Oh, look, I'm going to Ole Miss, Florida on TV1. Makes sense for me, but
1: yeah,
0: just in general for the week, it there. Georgia hosting Oklahoma, and we're going to talk more about that with Brandon Adams at 10:20. Massive opportunity for Georgia to I would say take a jump up in many people's perspectives if they can not just win, but win comfortably, win handily. And then Iowa, Michigan, whether you want to believe in Michigan or not, they are a top 20 ranked team, and they are hosting another top 25 ranked team there. And so that's going to be TV3 would be Iowa, Michigan. And then the remote might be active on TV4, but I think I'm going to keep it on Boise, Western Michigan to start.
1: So you're not going Vandy, you're not interested in seeing what happens there?
0: No.
1: I mean, for me, I want to see now the response from Vandy. I understand that, but as far as having it on and viewing
0: I won't start there.
1: With secondary TV, have a four screen on one and a secondary
0: there
1: with
0: might,
1: a split screen?
0: There might be some split screen action. You got to remember, I got a
1: computer. How many TVs?
0: I got four TVs that stand alone as TVs. If I wanted to split screen them, I can. I also have a computer in front of me and then the phone. If I want to, you know, quick switch.
1: You have audio on all these, Abe?
0: I usually only have audio on one, but I might change which one that has.
1: I'm a two audio guy. Nah. I like audio on
0: you don't
1: two.
0: Need
1: I like
0: that nonsense.
1: No, I need that if there's four games I'm watching or three, I got to be able to hear what's happening.
0: I watch a lot of sports on mute. And so I have gotten accustomed to just, you look up and you see something.
1: You got the play-by-plays in your own head.
0: You just see it. I don't miss much. Even though I got four games on and only one has audio, I don't miss much.

0: Obviously not, because there's so much crammed into that cranium of yours.
1: There's a lot going on.
0: I've come to find that out in the last month plus. All right, so we covered the 3:30 primetime tonight. I'm with you on this one. I know you have the Oregon USC game is number one.
1: Yeah.
0: And that's gotta be, because the ramifications of this game, for both teams. I mean, certainly for Oregon with the loss already.
2: Questions for both coaches.
0: Yeah.
2: Questions for both quarterbacks.
0: I think the coaches, really. I mean, look, I'm not going to sit here and say it's a must win for Lincoln Riley, but in many ways it is, because this is the type of games that Lincoln Riley has not won when he's been since he's gotten to USC, and he still hasn't solved Oregon since he's been at USC.
2: Yeah, and I wouldn't say it's a must win for Oregon, but if you lose it, there is no fallback. You have to win every other game on the schedule.
0: Yeah, you got to win every other game to have a hope to being able to get into the playoff at the end of the year.
2: Yeah, we'll talk more about that in our Game of the Week segment next time.
0: So for me, that's number one. South Carolina, Alabama, and then, I guess number two would be the AM and LSU game. And then for me, South Carolina, Bama, number three.
2: Yeah, but you also got Missouri and Mississippi State as an option. That's another ranked matchup. You want to get another look at Kamario Taylor. Still waiting on Ahmad Hardy to return for Missouri. And not sure what the status is there. And then we talked about West Virginia now 2 weeks in a row with the quarterback, Michael Hawkins. They're at home against Oklahoma State. Eric Morris and Drew Mestemaker coming in town. They're going to try and pile up the points as well. So that one could be certainly, if nothing else, a fun game to watch if both offenses are going.
0: It seems like there's no let up over the course of this afternoon. I mean, we come in and we talk about, okay, there is
2: you
0: six
2: can really
0: gigantic
2: dial
0: games
2: in at noon on just Texas Tennessee
0: if you wanted to.
2: But by the time you hit the 3:30 and the primetime schedule, you have got to be paying attention to at least two, maybe three, probably four, five, six games.
0: Now, on the local front, game of interest for the people here in the ATL, Georgia Tech against Stanford. Yellow Jackets going out west. This is, this is the furthest trip, or one of the furthest trips, other than going out of the country, for Georgia Tech to obviously play an ACC game. This is where the new world of college football with Stanford in the ACC, Stanford and Cal in the ACC, and the likes of, Oregon and UCLA and USC in the Big Ten. This is one of those kind of strange ones, but what are we thinking? Georgia Tech, Stanford, and Minnesota, Washington, the other two games. I mean, there's really after dark. What time does this game kick off? Like 10 o'clock?
2: 10:30, I think. Yeah. And look, there'll be
0: I'm going to centralize on that game and keep my
2: eyes
0: open.
2: Every once in a while, there's a really good game that late.
0: Tonight
2: with Georgia Tech and Stanford, probably not one of them.
0: You know what? After all the other games that we got going on between noon and prime time, I think we will need a little bit of a respite when all is said and done.
2: Yeah.
0: We'll welcome that.
2: But probably will get that pop-up on my TV that I showed you. Are you still watching?
0: Yes. All right. Yes, what do you think of the top two games coming up this week? We've got six gigantic ones. Which ones do you think Abe and I are choosing as the top two? We'll give you that information when we come back. Mitch Evans, Abe Gordon here on College Football Game Time, Week 4, Sports Radio, 92.9 The Game.

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4: You come into this week ranked and favored against a top five team in the nation. Do you use that doubt this week?
5: These guys favored against these guys? Do they? There's a lot of good drugs out there, huh?
6: Great quote. The quote of the week from John Sumrall talking about his Florida Gators ready to take on and greet Ole Miss in the swamp. Mitch Evans, Abe Gordon here on a week four Saturday college football game time with you here on Sports Radio 92.9 The Game, one of the two big games. This is certainly I never had any doubt this would be on your radar, certainly as one of the big games. And I think for a lot of reasons, and first of all, a lot of it is so much about Ole Miss, Abe. Perfect illustration, I think, this one of the proverbial letdown game possibility for Ole Miss after playing that immense contest and winning that contest last week against LSU. Pete Golding had talked about, well, it wasn't the Super Bowl. Well, for a lot of people, it kind of felt like it was. How can Ole Miss now respond to be able to play another gigantic SEC game? And, you know, and also just the emotional level of getting over that and playing football and then having to come here and do this. This is something that Pete Golding, I think, has done a great job of in his short time with Ole Miss, is being able to harness his players' emotions coming into big games.
7: There's a couple of reasons I never buy into, but I wouldn't say never. In this instance, I don't buy into, like, trap game, look ahead, letdown. I think you're more likely to have letdown at home than you are on the road. Mm-hmm. I think you're... your cackles are up, to use an animal term.
6: It's always a us against them, you know, right, when you're on the road.
7: I also think that at some point during the week, people talking about it as the main focus of the game, are they going to have a letdown? They hear that, and that actually helps prevent the letdown. Mm-hmm. It's when maybe you don't talk about the letdown that it kind of jumps out at you. And then also, I do feel like letdowns happen at noon. They just happen at noon. They don't happen at 3:30. They don't happen in prime time. They happen in that first window.
6: Why do you think that is? Why do you feel that way?
7: It just doesn't feel big.
6: Big, right. It doesn't feel big.
7: Yeah, there are a few games at noon. Like today, Texas-Tennessee, they are playing at noon. I don't know if it feels big at noon. The only game, well, not the only, there are only a couple of games that at noon feel big. Oklahoma, Texas.
6: Ohio State, Michigan.
7: Ohio State, Michigan, right? Yeah. Those are the two, to me, mm-hmm. that at noon mm-hmm. always feel big. The other ones, and I think the Buckeyes, when Fox has had their choice, have been as detrimented by this.
6: Well, putting Ohio State at 12 o'clock.
7: Yeah, big noon kickoff and all that. Yeah, and we've seen them not really... not that they've won those games, but not impressed. But it is one of the main focuses of this game. Is can Ole Miss avoid the letdown? And to your point, let's find out just how good of a motivator Pete Golding is. And I think you can do that by how you view today. Now, that doesn't mean like that they're going to come. If they come out, they could still lose this game, and he's a great motivator. And I mean, Florida's a good squad.
6: Right.
7: If Florida wins today, it's not only because Ole Miss had a letdown. It's because they're doing some things right as well. And I think that's part that you have to focus on. They have aspects of this game that go in their favor. I think, obviously, especially with Kiwon Lacy being downgraded to doubtful late last night, you and I were at the bar, and I mm-hmm. showed you the tweet. It kind of came out of nowhere. You know, and maybe that's some Lane Kiffin switcheroo,
6: might be,
7: and maybe he ends up playing
6: but
7: today.
6: But it certainly seems more legit.

0: legit with the injury that he suffered.
1: It does. But Florida can get it done on offense. They're explosive. Jaden Ball, all of those things. The question for me is, can the Florida defense
0: yeah.
1: And what Trinidad Chambliss is and can be, can you slow it down? Can you slow down?
0: I don't think
1: you want a track. As good and explosive as Florida is, I don't think they want a track meet with Ole Miss.
0: Right.
1: I don't think so.
0: But I kind of get the feeling that this is the kind of game that it's going to be, because Florida's offense, it's multifaceted. It's not just about Jaden Ball. It's about what Aaron Filo's been able to do. He can run it a little bit. He can throw it. I think this is a game that, you know, The Ole Miss defense, I think, is going to be the key, because we expect them to show what can Florida do against that defense.
1: I think it's like a middle-tier track meet would benefit Florida. I don't think you want this in the high 40s or 50s. And if you're Florida, you probably don't want it in the teens or even the low 20s. But kind of in the 30s, high 20s would probably be where Florida most benefits in this game. The question for Florida, one of the questions, because there's a lot, how do you kind of thread the needle between being an explosive offense with Jaden Ball being explosive too, but also controlling, giving your defense, because you have, when you face Trinidad Chambliss and Ole Miss and what they do on offense, your defense has to recover and has to rest.
0: Yeah.
1: And as much as you want to score a touchdown on offense, a two-play 75-yard drive.
0: That's not going to cut it in this kind of game.
1: You know, you score, and we get that, but it's almost so detrimental to your defense trying to prevent the Ole Miss offense. There's a fine line between, hey, we just need to score a touchdown, and having that come on an extended drive that lets you recover and lets you game plan defensively.
0: If Ole Miss wins this game.
1: Yes.
0: And if Ole Miss wins this game, I don't want to say convincingly, but wins this game where, you know, it's a solid feeling about going in.
1: And I would say yes.
0: That they vault to number one, no matter what happens between the teams in front of them, the three in front of them.
1: I can't go that far, only because Texas is also on the road in the SEC
0: and also playing a ranked team. Right, 14th Tennessee.
1: And so that's the only variable is Ole Miss can do whatever they want. If Texas blows out Tennessee, and I'm not saying that's happening.
0: Right, but goes in there and takes care of business.
1: Yeah, like Ole Miss can win this game 70-3. If Texas wins 45-10 on the road, they're not jumping Texas. But they might jump to number two.
0: What happens if Georgia blows out Oklahoma?
1: What does that say?
0: Is that saying anything enough to vault Georgia to number one?
1: No. Well, again, it would depend what happens Texas does.
0: Yeah, right.
1: Texas controls the top of the rankings right now until they don't. And I don't think, based on their schedule, anyone can jump and catch and pass Texas without Texas just faltering.
0: Question that you pose at the last item on our rundown here, and really, you have a better feeling about this. I mean, the Swamp, you know, it has its aura. But it's been a while.
1: I think
0: that with, you know, John Sumrall, he reminds me a lot of John Gruden. I saw him celebrating with John Gruden last week after their win, and he's got that kind of MO for me. Does that carry over to what we see with the fans for the Gators fans at home today?
1: I think the Swamp can definitely be a factor in today's game in the way that it really hasn't been a factor for 5 or 6 years, if not longer than that. I think it's going to be the rowdiest crowd that we've seen in quite a while for the Florida Gators. And you know, the good news, if you're an Ole Miss fan, is that Trinidad Chambliss has been in rowdy environments.
0: He's not going to be fazed by this.
1: I don't think so.
0: Right.
1: But
0: that's still for the Florida team.
1: It's something that can still
0: give them a lift.
1: The question for me that's the real big X factor in this one is Aaron Filo ready for this moment?
0: Mm-hmm.
1: He didn't really get much of an opportunity at Georgia Tech to play in any big games.
0: I think there was one game where he filled in for the whole game. He filled in for King. I mean, yeah, I'm just saying, but he did. He had his one game.
1: This is by far his biggest game.
0: Yes.
1: And it is at home. It certainly helps. But is he ready for the moment? Is he ready to go ultimately toe-to-toe with Trinidad Chambliss? And I know it's not him versus Trinidad Chambliss. It's Florida versus

0: Ole Miss. I think that's something he needs to keep in mind. He can't sit and watch Trinidad Chambliss be Superman and then feel like he has to go out and be Superman, because the Florida offense is not about Aaron Filo the way the Ole Miss offense is about Trinidad Chambliss. The Florida offense is about Aaron Filo getting the ball to Dallas Wilson, to Vernell Brown III, to Jaden Ball. And those are the guys that need to do the damage. And there are others as well, but those are just the first three that came up.
1: Gators, 3.5-point favorite in the Swamp, 3:30 on ABC. Then tonight, 7:30 on NBC. Primetime, Oregon, 20th-ranked against 12th-rated USC. The Ducks are a 3-point favorite. This is the story of these two coaches. Is Lincoln Riley ready to win a big one? I don't want to say the big one, but big one. And what happens if the Ducks go down in this one for the first time against USC for Dan Lanning to lose to Lincoln Riley? And this is a game for both of these teams that it's not a must win, but for the coaches, I think in a way it is. And certainly for Oregon, already having that one bad loss on their ledger, I don't think they can afford to lose this one.
0: A couple of things at play here. Oregon is being given the benefit of the doubt right now in a way that USC is not. And I think it's up to USC to prove that they deserve.
1: That they belong.
0: And so this is their first real opportunity to do so. And Jaden Mayaba, we talked about it the first 2 weeks. He was lights out. It slowed down a little bit. He's still been efficient. He's still been pretty good, but it slowed down a little bit. And we need to now see it pick back up against this level of competition. And for Dante Moore, you lose Jeremiah McClellan to a broken foot in warmups last week. So you're going to have to go the rest of the way without him. Dante Moore has been okay. But he was one of the Heisman favorites coming into
1: Could have gone to the NFL draft last year.
0: He was one of the guys who are in discussion for the number one overall pick this coming year. And the numbers don't support that. I don't know if that's as much on him as it is his playmakers. I tend to believe watching the games, it's more about the playmakers and their inability to break away from tackles this year compared to last year than it is Dante Moore. But someone's going to have to step up in this game, whether it's Oregon's playmakers or whether it's USC quarterback.
1: What do we take out of the fact that SC went across the country last week and only beat Rutgers by a touchdown? I mean, it wasn't like they were ever in danger in that game, but it was a little bit too close than maybe a bunch of people would have expected.
0: And I think that's probably where this key lies, because the offense for SC, and you pointed this out when I was chatting with you last night, the offense for SC did their job, right? They were, I forgot what the exact score was. They
1: Gary Patterson's defense is
0: high 30s, low 40s, whatever they got to. The defense has got to step up and play significantly better. Now, we just talked about Ole Miss and Florida. Is that a look-ahead game? Was last week
1: a look-ahead
0: game on the road? A look-ahead game for SC. And can they dial it back in a little bit more defensively?
1: And I'm interested, what, if anything, does Oregon get out of pummeling Portland State 84 zilch? Does it give the confidence that Dante Moore and that offense needs?
0: And that's the question I wrote down, is did they figure anything out offensively, or was this just man-on-man, we're so much better than you than that we don't learn anything? Or did they find some things that work for this year's version?
1: This year's
0: Oregon offense is not last year's Oregon offense. And so you've got to find what works for you. Did you find it out in putting up 80 points? Or was it just you're so much better, faster, stronger, bigger, than Portland State that it doesn't carry over? I think that's one of the more interesting conversations, because if Oregon, who very clearly hadn't figured out their offense yet this year, has figured it out, we can start to have a different discussion.
1: Well, we're going to learn more about that today. We're going to talk about some of that, other storylines for week four when we are joined by SiriusXM's Chris Childers. That comes up next. Abe Gordon, Mitch Evans, College Football Game Time, 92.9 The Game.

The core short from Vuori is one pair I keep reaching for. 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
3: Welcome back to the show. Mitch Evans, Abe Gordon with you here on a week four college football Saturday. Some biggins on the schedule tonight. Last night already we saw fifth-ranked Indiana with a tough but well-earned victory over a tough Northwestern team. And we've got a lot of questions that Abe and I have been throwing out there between the two of us, and now we'll throw those questions out to somebody else who joins us right now. Chris Childers, host of The Full Ride on SiriusXM College Sports, joins us right now here on Sports Radio 92.9 The Game. Hey, Chris, what's up? Thanks for hanging out with us for a few minutes.
4: Yeah, man, absolute pleasure. Good morning.
3: Hey, good morning to you. So let's start with last night's game. I mean, what Abe and I watched this game for the most part last night together, the Indiana-Northwestern game. What did we learn about Indiana from a close win against a team that, you know, maybe we need to have a little bit more respect for?
4: Yeah, I think there's a couple of things going on with that game. I think Northwestern's pretty damn good. I really do. I think Aiden Childs came in there, and this guy's been a revelation for them at quarterback. You saw it in the second half. I happen to know the dad of the quarterback coach at Northwestern, Jerry Neuheisel. My co-host on the radio is Rick Neuheisel. We just talked to Jerry the other day, and he loves Aiden. I mean, he certainly thought that there was a little bit of development that needed to happen, and you saw some mistakes in the first half. But this is a kid that I clearly think is a beautiful fit for Chip Kelly and the offense. On the other side of it, though, for Indiana, I don't know if Indiana is as good defensively as they were a year ago. They had some incredible gazelles on that side of the football. We saw a bunch of those guys go in the draft. Certainly a quarterback. I think Hoover is good. I'm not sure he's as good as we saw. So, you know, here's the weird thing. They beat Northwestern. They're 4-0, and we're living in this weird world where 4-0 in Indiana, we criticize it. We hyper, you know, we hyper analyze it because they won a national title last year, where if this was 3-4 years ago, if they would have started 4-0, we'd be doing little tap dances saying, wow, look at Indiana. So it is bizarre how fast things have changed.
3: Yeah, third straight year that Indiana has started 4-0, which, you know, 3 years ago, if we would have said that was going to happen.
4: Oh, my God.
3: You know.
4: Hi, Abe.
5: What's going on, Childers? Great
4: How
5: to
4: are
5: talk
4: you,
5: to you, brother.
4: Dave? I haven't talked to you in forever.
5: I know. It's been too long. And as you know, I am a Florida fan. There's a huge game going on in Gainesville today. And for me, I think the biggest question that I have, and there's a lot of X factors in this game, but it may come down to Aaron Filo, the Florida quarterback, and if he's ready for this sort of moment, because Ole Miss has played in huge games in the SEC. Aaron Filo has yet to, and this feels like the first big one for him.
4: Yeah, and I think if he plays well, this is going to be really difficult for Ole Miss. I just think last week was so all eggs in the basket. LSU's coming to town. This is our Super Bowl. You know, I know that Pete Golding tried to act like it was just another game and all that, but it's clear there was so much emotion around that game. There was so much intensity around Lane's return. So for Ole Miss, this is the next game. This is having to get up for this game at the same level of intensity. And you've got a Florida team that won a gritty-ass game last week. To me, Aaron Filo and Buster Faulkner are just getting started. I know you're excited to see the early returns there, Abe, as a Florida fan. But I thought when they brought those two in together, look at Georgia Tech right now. Look at Atlanta. Yeah. I mean, the offense without Buster Faulkner. Yeah, they suck, man. It's like amazing how big of a deal Faulkner was with that offense. Now, you know, Alberto Mendoza, the jury's still out, all of that. But you're right, it's a complete 180. So I think Faulkner matters. I think Filo, coming with him from Atlanta there, you know, gave them a chance to have a culture and offense, a rhythm early. I think it gives them a chance to win this game. I think, you know, the fact that they're favored is a real thing. It comes down to the fact that Florida's a good team and Ole Miss is coming off the game of games. And I think when you add that all together, it makes Ole Miss vulnerable. Now, if Ole Miss wins this game, it's simply going to be because Trinidad Shambliss is that good. I just think Trinidad

0: Hernandez Chambliss can put a team on his back. He's that level of Swiss Army knife, you know, run, pass, all the things you got to do to get things done throughout four quarters of a football game to win. He's pretty damn good across the board at figuring out ways to do that, as we saw last week. But I kind of like the Gators in this game. I think emotion matters. Mm-hmm. I think what we've seen early from the Gators is a great early return from Coach Summerall. And here's the thing about new coaches. And, you know, Summerall brought Tulane with him. It's the same thing that Cignetti did at Indiana. He brought James Madison. He brought his culture. He brought a culture, and then he was able to get really good players from the transfer portal to come in and then understand, hey, I got 11, 12, 13 guys that understand this culture. They're going to teach it to you. And then we're going to come together during the season, and we're going to be, you know, far ahead of the game. And I think you're seeing that right now with Florida. So I think this game is sexy, sexy, sexy. I think you're going to be, like, anxiety-ridden by the end of the fourth quarter. It's going to be one of those games, dude.
1: What do you mean? He's anxiety-ridden already. You should see
0: that
1: him in the studio.
0: That is true. I've known
1: morning.
0: Him for a long time, so that is accurate.
1: Chris Childers of SiriusXM College Sports, host of The Full Ride, with us here on College Football Game Time. There's another pretty big game up in Knoxville this afternoon. Texas is Tennessee. That's going to follow us here on College Football Game Time starting at 11:30 here on 92.9 The Game. Do the Longhorns, Chris, have what it takes? I know Tennessee's got a lot to prove. Even though they're ranked 14th, this is the biggest game for them so far this season. But does Texas have what it takes to go on the road, especially Arch Manning? We saw what happened last year in the big game in Columbus against Ohio State. Thoughts on Texas against Tennessee today?
0: I'll be really impressed if they do. I really will. I am just one that always in the back of my mind doubts Texas. As great as they were against Ohio State in the second half and in the fourth quarter, and Arch was, you know, the hero, John Lane put the team on his back. Three quarters were not good, right? And then you look at the game last week, I thought they were a little putsy-futsy. I just don't know if they're elite. I think they're really, really good. I think they've got a lot of great players. I think Arch Manning is a terrific quarterback, but do I think he's elite? Do I think he's that top line? Do I think he's Trinidad Chambliss, for example?
1: Mm-hmm.
0: I'm not sure that I'm of that belief. I think Rocky Top is going to rock, but here's the thing. They don't know what the hell they got a quarterback or not. I mean, this Faison Brandon, if he becomes a revelation, if he becomes something, it'll be the greatest thing, stroke of luck, that ever happened to Josh Heupel. Because Heupel put his foot down when it came to Nico Iamaleava. And Iamaleava left, and everybody looked at Heupel as a hero for it because he wouldn't let him hijack the program mm-hmm. over more money. But it also left him without a quarterback. So Joey Aguilar then, you know, kind of bridged the gap good enough, but they haven't been exceptional at that position in a while. So if he's got something here in Faison Brandon, then, you know, it could be the greatest stroke of luck for Josh Heupel. And I kind of think he does. There's something about this game that I feel is very spooky for the road team. And the president's going to be there making it even more kind of wild.
2: It is Chris Childers, a.k.a. the show pony from SiriusXM College, host of The Full Ride, joining us. A couple of big ones in the Big Ten, but with respect to what's going on in Michigan today in Iowa, Oregon-USC is one I'm dialed into. You got two quarterbacks who are fascinating prospects. You got two head coaches that are both looking to kind of stabilize this season. Oregon's already picked up a loss. USC's looking to prove that they belong in this group with some of the top teams in the Big Ten. Who do you view this game as more significant for? And then what are you looking for X-factor-wise?
0: Well, I think they're big. I think it's big for Lincoln Riley as far as his job status and all of that. So that certainly makes it kind of big from that perspective. But, you know, I think Oregon's going to play well in this football game. I like Oregon in this football game. I think USC defensively, I love Gary Patterson. I respect Gary Patterson. I've been around Gary Patterson a lot. I think he's a beautiful defensive mind. But he just does not have the clay. He does not have the talent. That team gave up 35 points to Rutgers. They gave up 30 points to Louisiana. They gave up 26 points to San Jose State. And now they're going against an offense that has

0: plenty of weapons that have something to prove. I think the game against Oklahoma State might have been just one of those weird traps. They're coming off a loss to Tulsa. I thought Oklahoma State was going to be really good all year because they had Drew Restemaker. I picked them to win the Big 12 because I thought that good about Eric Morris and that good about Drew Restemaker. Then they lose to Tulsa, and it's just like, what the hell's going on? But that's college football in a nutshell. I think Oregon cleansed themselves last week. I think that was a palate cleanser and then some. That's like eating the little cracker after you taste the wine. And now I think after beating 84-0 Portland State, I think they're going to beat the hell out of USC. I really do. And I think for Lincoln Riley, it's going to be kind of one of those referendum nights for him.
1: You know, that's interesting, Chris, because I'm thinking about two teams that are coming off losses, LSU and Texas A&M. Both of them need this one. I mean, don't want to say the season's over, but if you're suffering a second loss in the conference, it's going to be problematic. Who do you think bounces back better in this one? Is it the Tigers or is it the Aggies?
0: God, it's such a humongous, humongous game. And if Lane loses and they look kind of putsy-fussy, how incredible from a pure soap opera standpoint. From a pure, they think about since they hired him, the level of drama, the level of vitriol, the level of soap opera, it's insanity. And they almost got kicked out of the league because of him. Let's not make it what it's not. And yet, they could lose two in a row. Their playoff dreams could be dashed early. The governor put his entire political career on the line for this guy to run out Brian Kelly. Part of me, just for the sake of some level of sanity in the world, desperately wants them to lose this game.
1: Yes.
0: But Marcel Reed kind of sucked big time last week, and the Aggie offense looked a little yuckaroo. So I think LSU wins at home, but my God, if they don't, that'll get really kind of fun.
2: Childers, you at times have been an Alabama fella, and I got to ask you about Keelan Russell, Kalen DeBoer.
0: All right, before you move forward, pal, it's not at times. It's since I got my degree from there, and I am on the board. I'm on the board of visitors now at the College of Communication, so I am all in on Alabama.
2: I just know there was some Notre Dame eras as well. That's all.
0: There was. I grew up Catholic, but I've given that up for the South. So, I've abandoned my roots.
2: So you're the perfect person to ask then about some of the slow starts that Alabama's had the past 2 weeks. And obviously, they lit a fire in the second half against Kentucky. Keelan Russell looked like he turned into a different quarterback. And I thought maybe they had figured some things out and that's what we were going to get out of them. But they also started slow last week against Florida State. Now, it's great that they can turn it on in the second half and found the offense again and dropped 50 and on their way to victory. But how are you viewing this team? Obviously, they're home today against South Carolina, a Gamecock squad that doesn't seem to be playing very good right now. But is Alabama a team that you think can threaten the playoffs based off what we've seen from them so far this year?
0: I do. I really do. I think their offense, I think what you saw the first couple of weeks and the slow starts is this team figuring themselves out. I think they're finding an identity. I think they've got it, though, in Keelan Russell. I think what he does, you know, a year ago, Ty Simpson was a beautiful passer, but they had no run game, and he didn't have the legs to make up for it on his own. Keelan Russell is enough of an athlete where he can improvise if things break down. He's the kind of guy where the passing game will open up down the field because you got to account for his legs, and he's proven that he's got the accuracy to be able to beat you like he did last week. I think he was somewhere around a 75, something like that, percent passer. I think he had 3 touchdowns in that game. And it was clean. He didn't have any picks against Florida State, and things really picked up as the game went on. I think he's getting comfortable in his own skin as the quarterback at Alabama. I think as the season goes on, I really do. I think they will be a top 5 football team as the season rolls along. I think they're a playoff team. Are they the best team in the country? I certainly wouldn't go there. But I think they're going to be a factor. And I think the offense is only going to get better. I think Keelan Russell is only going to get better.
1: We'll let you go with this one. We'll talk locally. We're going to talk with our buddy Brandon Adams, certainly about Georgia and Oklahoma. But just from your perspective, this game, what we

0: 16 from Oklahoma this season. Not maybe what we expected, certainly from John Mateer, but the defense, is that what's going to have to really, for Oklahoma coming into this one, is that what's going to have to be the standard for them to come away with a win in Athens?
1: It's going to have to be. Brent Venables, I mean, the one thing you kind of know about Brent Venables is that he's going to have a hell of a defense. I mean, that's what they've done. But John Mateer, it might be just time to cut bait and move on. I mean, I know Mateer was this big, high five-star, everybody loves him, but the kid's just not a – he's not a baller. He's not a player. He's not accurate. He can't hit the big pass. He can't move the chains on third down. He has really stunted your growth as a program. And if you're Oklahoma, you got to be sitting here saying, what in the living hell? What in the living hell do I have to even do with my life anymore? This is insane because we just gave this guy a contract extension. We gave this guy the world. You know, we're acting like everything's okay, but I'm not sure it is. Yeah, we went to the playoff last year, but we got our teeth kicked in by Alabama, who then got their teeth kicked in by Indiana. So how big's the gap? You know what I'm saying? And I think for Oklahoma, it's pretty substantial. I think their quarterback situation's a problem. I think this is a defensive football team, and that's it. They remind me a lot of some Iowa teams of the past when Brian Ferentz was the offensive coordinator, and they muster up like, you know, 30 yards of offense and a field goal every game.
0: Yeah, interesting analogy. It's certainly not going to cut it for them against the Bulldogs. I expect the Bulldogs against that defense, even though you talk about that defense, Chris, I certainly think what the Dogs have offensively and at home is going to be too much for the Sooners in this one.
1: Totally agree with that. I think Georgia, too. Gunnar Stockton, I mean, we'll find out more about him tonight as far as, you know, his progression again as a starting quarterback and if he's got national title pedigree, because he will definitely be tested against Oklahoma.
0: Hey, Chris, great having you. Great stuff with you and your buddy Abe here, and look forward to having you back on as the season goes along.
1: Absolutely. Talk to you guys soon. Thank you.
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0: Chris Childers, the full ride on Sirius XM College Sports. 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
4: In this conference, I've said it time and time again, from top to bottom, anybody can beat anybody. And I think that's the challenge of our conference, is being mentally and physically prepared to play week in and week out. And for us this week, it's no different. We're going into what I would probably consider is the loudest stadium in the country, Neyland Stadium.
5: Yeah, it should be interesting to see what the Tennessee folk, the Volunteer fans, can come up with to try and thwart Texas. That's one of the bigger games on the schedule today. Mitch Evans, Abe Gordon back with you here on College Football Game Time, week four of college football. And as I said earlier, six total games between ranked teams this week in college football. That's the most since 2023. Four of them, Abe, between SEC-ranked squads. That's the most conference rank games within any single conference on any day in AP poll history. The SEC's got 10 teams in the top 25, and, you know, Oklahoma could have been in there, maybe should be in there, but is not. And as we talked about earlier, you know, the fact that this we thought was going to be for Georgia, their first game against a ranked opponent, it's not that way, but it still certainly feels that way.
6: It does, and it feels like a game that we get to learn a lot about Georgia in, and at least on the offensive side of things. And, you know, we're speaking with Chris Childers. He said something that I said earlier in the week. I don't know how close Oklahoma is to maybe taking a look at their backup if John Mathier starts to struggle again. And struggling against Michigan was one thing. 14 points a week ago is just not good enough. And how many seasons do we watch some of these SEC teams give up because the offense isn't good enough to match the defense? We've seen that before with the Gamecocks in recent seasons. We've seen that a number of seasons in a row with Oklahoma. And you just got to be able to score it when you have an elite defense, at least a little bit. I mean, how many years has Iowa not been able to get over the hump because the offense just can't roll with what the defense has?
5: And Chris tied those together. And
6: you're facing
5: to
6: that again with Oklahoma, and John Mathier, just for whatever reason, it is not looked the way it looked at the start of the year last year. And I'd be incredibly frustrated as a Sooner fan, but that defense can still go,
5: yeah.
6: And we'll learn about Georgia. We'll learn about Gunnar Stockton today.
5: Allowing just under 8 points per game. I don't know about the availability of David Stone, their defensive tackle. Went down with a knee injury during practice on Monday, so we'll have to pay attention to that one. As far as the offense, scoring just 24 points over the last two games, Mathier with a couple of picks against the New Mexico Lobos, of all teams, so that certainly didn't look good for him. And as you said, I mean, this is a game for Gunnar Stockton and Georgia that can kind of put some of the discussion behind them about that they haven't played anybody. Oklahoma may not be who we thought they were coming into the season, ranked 10th, now out of the rankings, but it's still Oklahoma, and it's still certainly something that for Georgia would be a nice little check off on their list to be able to beat this team and beat them convincingly.
6: Well, yeah, and like I said, people may expect Georgia to win this game, and they may go on to win this game, but that doesn't mean you don't learn anything about them, and I think that's the key for me. Presuming Georgia does win this game, and by some moderate comfortability, we don't just look at this, at least I don't look at this as just, oh, ho-hum, another, you know, Georgia got lucky with the SEC scheduling and this. No, at least on what Georgia can do offensively this year, this is the game that we will find out. This is the game. And I think today we'll look at Georgia and potentially, we talked about this a little bit earlier, depending on what they do today at home against Oklahoma, especially on offense, we may start to view this Georgia squad as something a little bit different.
5: Yeah. All right. We heard Steve Sarkisian coming out of the break talking about number one Texas playing at 14th ranked Tennessee.

0: This is the Longhorns' only true road game until November. Okay, so that's something they're going to be ready for this one. They're used to playing in crazy environments, so that certainly shouldn't be something that's going to really affect them all that much. But as I said earlier, we've seen Arch Manning. We saw what happened last year in Columbus in that environment. It's going to be kind of like that. Certainly, his numbers when you talk about Arch Manning as a starter on the road in true road games, 2-3. So far for Arch Manning, 11-0 as a starter at home, and two of those losses of the three in those true road games have come against ranked teams. So expectations for Arch Manning coming into this one, for me at the very least, despite what we saw in his last game, that was at home against Ohio State. This is a totally different animal on the road, hostile environment.
1: Yeah, it's going to be really interesting, and to me, I have a pretty good idea of what Texas is. I'm fascinated by finding out what Tennessee is in this one, Mitch. Yeah. And this is not to whether Texas wins or loses. I do think there's an opportunity that they could lose this game on the road at Tennessee. I don't think that necessarily changes how I feel about Texas. The same way that Ohio State losing at Texas didn't really change the way I feel about the Buckeyes. Like, Texas can lose this game and still win a national championship this year. I think we all understand. The same way Ohio State lost at Texas can still win the national championship. What is Tennessee? And when we went through the start of the season, we kind of looked at the tiers of SEC, right? Yep. And it was kind of, all right, in theory, and all of this is theory preseason, in theory, it's Texas and Georgia. Those are two teams that are headed into the playoffs. You're probably going to get two more teams into the playoffs. Here's the group of five or six that can make it. And you Texas A&M and LSU and Ole Miss and Missouri and then you kind of had those super dark horses. And I think Florida was
0: Florida was one of them, certainly. Yeah.
1: And I do think Tennessee, because of the head coach, because of the talent, because of not knowing what you have at quarterback, a super dark horse.
0: We left Alabama out of that tier, by the way.
1: Yeah, Alabama's in that second tier, too. I knew I was missing someone. And I'm probably missing two. But that's all right. And now you've also got Mississippi State as kind of a dark horse. Let's find out what they're all about. But this is a dark horse squad that with a win today becomes, Mitch, not that. You know what I mean?
0: Like, yeah, no longer. Would not be a dark horse.
1: Puts you into at least that second tier where you're now joining, depending on what Florida does or Ole Miss, that group of teams that is in position to play for a spot in the college football playoffs. It's a huge game for Tennessee. And that doesn't mean that if they lose today, they're not in that group, but you don't take that step up. And we just don't know because Faison Brandon, we haven't seen him in this level of a game yet.
0: Sure.
1: I mean, Georgia Tech wasn't,
0: No.
1: Tennessee's running the ball crazy right now. I mean, their run game's incredible. And look for that.
0: So in the same vein, we could say the same thing about Florida.
1: 100%.
0: This is the same exact story. We know about Ole Miss. We certainly know about Ole Miss. What do we really know about Florida?
1: I'd say even more so for Florida. Tennessee's been ranked all season, right? I mean, it's been lower ranked. Now they're up to 14. Florida's been unranked for two, three weeks now. Right. And
0: until this time.
1: Yeah. And so we'll find out more about them. But yeah, I would say very similarly the same thing. And I think both teams, Tennessee and Florida, kind of, you look at what can they do on the run game, and then how are they defensively? Yeah, very similar squads right now.
0: All right, team that we kind of left out but reminded you about, Alabama. They go up against South Carolina. Alabama's another team. I mean, they're undefeated, but untested. I mean, really, you look at it, what do we know about Alabama? We know about Keelon Russell. We know he's a fantastic talent. We know that Alabama has gotten off the slow start so far this season and been able to respond to those slow starts. What kind of team are they, or what kind of team can we expect them to be if they get off to a good start?
1: I'm looking at two things today, Mitch, and one is you've got to start faster, which you've touched on. You're just not going to consistently win games
0: you
1: in
0: can't
1: the SEC
0: keep doing
1: trailing
0: that.
1: At halftime. Understood. The other thing is they need to become well-rounded as a squad, and I don't think you want to rely on Keelon Russell and the offense to just outscore squads. You need to be better defensively. You gave up, 36 to Florida State. You gave up enough that Kentucky was scaring you at halftime. This is not a very good South Carolina offense right now. I'd like to see Alabama keep them at worst into the teens. Maybe

0: maybe it at 20 or 21. But I don't want to see South Carolina at 28, 31 points here, even if you're Alabama and you drive to 45 or 50 points. Let's try and win some of these games defensively at some point.
1: Well, the Tide gave up 377 yards to the air against Florida State. And the Noles also hit on some big plays. They had three completions of 40-plus yards, so that's not going to cut it for Bama against South Carolina. And this one, another of the biggies, LSU and Texas A&M. Talked to Chris Childers about this one as far as which team really is going to respond better from the loss. LSU at home. LSU has certainly, for me, looked better than Texas A&M. Chris talked about this last game for Texas A&M and how bad Marcel Reed looked. I haven't thought that Marcel Reed has looked really very good this whole season so far.
0: Not this
1: especially
0: year.
1: When we looked back to him, what he did last year.
0: Yeah, and it's one of those things where I caution people about getting all high and mighty about a quarterback returning after one big season. Because I just think the league adjusts, and I don't think he's been as dynamic running the ball as he was a year ago. I don't think Texas A&M defensively has been anywhere close, and this is not a Marcel Reed thing. I don't think they've been anywhere close to as dominant or good defensively as they were last year. A lot of that has to do with the defensive front, departures to the NFL, stuff like that. And I think they're just under pressure.
1: Is this an elimination game? This is an elimination game? College football playoff elimination game?
0: I would say yes for Texas A&M.
1: Not for LSU?
0: Probably not for LSU. And they're going to get benefit of the doubt because of Lane Kiffin. They're going to get the benefit of the doubt. And I have to look at the rest of the schedules. Now, you talk about who LSU would have to beat the rest of the way. I'm sure you got the schedule there in front of you. I mean, who else does LSU have after this one?
1: Kentucky, Miss State.
0: Okay, they need Mississippi State to win this week for to help them.
1: They had Alabama and Texas at home. They got to play at Tennessee. I mean, so
0: you can see where we're headed.
1: It's tough.
0: You can see where, but you have enough strength on the schedule remaining that if you lose today, you can still fall out of what would be playoff position and then play your way back into
1: Texas
0: it.
1: Texas A&M at Alabama. At home versus Tennessee, at Oklahoma, and then, of course, Texas. So
0: Oklahoma's going to be unranked, most likely, and their loss is significantly worse than LSU's loss.
1: Real quick, we didn't talk about 19th-ranked Missouri and 24th Miss State.
0: Kamariel Taylor, keep it going. This is a very good Missouri defense. They're not as good, I don't think, as they were a year ago, but still a pretty good defense. Let's see if Kamariel Taylor keeps that skyrocket towards the top.
1: All right, we'll talk OU and UGA with our guy Brandon Adams of Dog Nation. When we come back, Mitch Evans, Abe Gordon here on College Football Game Time, Sports Radio, 92.9 The Game.

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4: That's the question for Trey Scott. That's a belief he has of, you know, we're not getting enough work. They're not running the ball. They're not being physical enough. We need to get work. 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
5: Oh, I've been waiting all week to talk about this with our friend Brandon Adams of Dog Nation Daily, who joins us right now here on College Football Game Time, Sports Radio 92.9 The Game. Brandon, I saw that. I heard that, what Kirby said. I couldn't help but think that there's an attitude on this Bulldogs team that maybe the best competition that they can face is against each other. I mean, is that a fair assumption at this point?
6: Well, I certainly think they believe that. First of all, good morning. It's great to be with you all. I certainly think they believe that. That's been one of the adages the program's adhered to for a long time. I also think in this case with the situation with Arkansas, you know, we had some video and have shown it of throughout the years. Georgia does this, you know, defensively in particular, where they'll do these drills. You know, it's not that unusual for them to do that during a game. But one of the reasons why the Arkansas situation got so much attention is because after the game, when Kirby Smart was asked about it, he really chose to twist the knife. And I really trace this back to what Ryan Silverfield, the Arkansas coach, back when he was the Memphis coach a year ago, had said about Georgia and its arrest record when it comes to driving incidents. And I feel like that was Georgia's way and Kirby Smart's way in particular of getting revenge on Silverfield for that. So your initial point, I believe, is true. Georgia believes it practices harder against better competition than most of the teams that it plays. And I also think in this particular instance, this was Georgia's way and Kirby Smart's way in particular of saying, hey, you never should have joked about us because things have a way of coming back on you. And last week against Georgia for Silverfield, now the Arkansas coach, it came back on him in a big way.
7: That being said, B.A., I do think you get a better test today than what you're going to face in practice, especially if you're the Georgia offense going against the Oklahoma defense, specifically if you're the Georgia offensive line going against the Oklahoma defensive front. I'm really fascinated to see not only how they hold up, but if they can impose their will in this game, because if they can, I think that makes obviously things a lot easier for Gunnar Stockton in the passing game. But I think you potentially come out of this game with Oklahoma viewing the Georgia offense as a different beast entirely.
6: Yeah, I mean, look, there's a chance this is the best defense that Georgia's going to face all season long. That might be what Oklahoma is. Very, very good defensively. And while Georgia won easily last week, I don't know that it was a great day for the offensive line. You know, on the right side, Georgia's starting a freshman at right guard, and they have a very talented prospect, but a new starter at right tackle. And so I think the right side of the offensive line right now is probably still a little bit of a work in progress. And in addition to just having good players up front, look, Brent Venables is going to be doing all kinds of things to disguise where the pass pressure is coming from. And, you know, that could put some still relatively inexperienced Georgia offensive linemen a little bit of a blender today. And so you've got to be on guard for that because, you know, Georgia's going to have to, you're going to have to try to get the running game going. You don't know how healthy Nate Frazier is. B, you're going to probably have a play-action pass situation every now and then where Stockton's going to have to turn his back to the defense, and you're going to trust that as you're doing that, you're not about to get walloped on your blind side. And so I totally agree that while Oklahoma is relatively large underdog today, their defense certainly presents a good number of challenges, and it's going to be up to Georgia to find enough offense and find enough points that this final margin of victory perhaps gets a little bit close to what experts are pegging it to be.
5: Georgia, 14-point favorite coming into this one. Certainly a little bit richer than we might have expected a couple of weeks ago in looking at this game. But we look at what's happened with the Oklahoma offense or what has not happened with the OU offense. Did

0: we maybe overvalue John Mateer? Do a lot of people overvalue him?
1: I definitely think so, and I don't even blame Mateer for that, really. I mean, I think there was this attempt a couple of years ago, and it's not like a sinister thing. It's just sometimes these narratives take on a life of their own, that people had seen the previous year, Cam Ward leave Washington State, and he goes to Miami, and he made himself a big name and made Miami a much better team because of his presence there, and I guess his offensive coordinator also came with him. And so when you do this situation where now it's Mateer, the next Wazoo quarterback coming to Oklahoma, he's bringing Ben Arbuckle with him, I think there was an attempt to sort of cast Mateer as like the next kingmaker quarterback that was going to make a team a true playoff contender because of his presence. Now, Oklahoma did make the playoffs a year ago, but Mateer kind of struggled. We blame some of that on injury. Well, this year, you presume that he's healthy, but the overall results have not gotten better. It's what, just 17 points, 14 points in their last two games here. And last week, that's against New Mexico. So to this point, Mateer has not been as advertised. But if you watch these Oklahoma games closely, what you also see is their offensive line has truly been a mess. And the worst throws that Mateer has probably made have been made because he's running for his life. Now, he's a good running quarterback, but still, when you're not ever able to establish a base throw from, your throws are not going to be as good. And so that's a little bit of what Mateer has dealt with, is that he's been forced into duress. Duress has turned into bad throws. Those bad throws become turnovers. You know, when he's had time to throw, he's actually delivered it pretty well. There just maybe hasn't been as much of that as the typical Sooners fan would like.
2: 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B.A., Gunnar Stockton right now just feels like he's on the fringe of the Heisman discussion. He's not really in it yet. And obviously, based off of the Oklahoma defense, maybe it's tough to get him into that discussion this specific week unless he really surprises with a performance. But when you look at what Gunnar Stockton's line could look like today, what would you come out of this saying, just from a box score wise? I know we'll obviously feel different seeing the plays and seeing what transpires, but like just from a box score wise, what would you look at and say, man, that's actually a pretty decent line for Gunnar today?
1: Well, let me take it a slightly different way, if you don't mind, because I think if you want to talk about Gunnar as being this national figure and in a Heisman conversation, let me tell you what's going to be, I think, more important than that. Georgia, weirdly, has not been 4-0 since 2023. You know, this is the spot on the calendar the last 2 years, week four, where they've lost to Alabama. 2024 was in Tuscaloosa. Last year was in Athens. Mm-hmm. And so you're potentially looking at a situation, if Georgia does as it's predicted to do today, if it wins, I think that alone is going to thrust Gunnar a little bit more into the national conversation. As you say, maybe a fringe Heisman contender with a chance to be more. I mean, I'll make the comparison to Trinidad Chambliss for a moment. So a lot of, and people already knew Chambliss is a good quarterback, but folks were watching on Labor Day weekend when Trinidad did these amazing things to allow Ole Miss to beat Louisville. What was a pretty fun, entertaining game, probably the best game of week one, was that Ole Miss-Louisville game. That was a ton of fun. People saw Trinidad there. They already had him in their mind when Trinidad goes out and does some of the things he did last week against LSU. That's really how Heisman campaigns are built. You put yourself on the national stage, then you have a big game on that stage, and suddenly you are cemented into the conversation. And that's really what Gunnar's going to have a chance to do. Let's say he plays well today. It's three touchdowns, or maybe it's two touchdowns passing, a touchdown running. If he keeps the completion percentage up near where it's been, okay, in a game that a lot of people are going to see, that's going to be a reminder of, oh, yeah, Gunnar's at Georgia, and he's still a pretty good quarterback. And then you fast forward 2 weeks for what could be one of the biggest games that Georgia has had in a couple of years here, if it's undefeated going to Tuscaloosa, you know, in a couple of weeks in October. And that's the kind of game where a real candidacy could be built. In other words, we have a chance to see Georgia undefeated much later into this season than we've seen the last couple of years. And I do believe that in itself would create a much bigger spotlight around Gunnar if Georgia's able to take care of its business.
0: Hey, Brandon, in consideration for this game and what we saw from Gunnar last game, that 62-yard run, heard it earlier, the cut of Kirby talking about him getting caught from behind and Gunnar talking about, well, I'm just trying to protect the football. But do we see more design runs out of him, especially in this game maybe?
1: Well, I think you probably have to because it's such a valuable element to the offense. He had 10 rushing touchdowns a year ago. That's a pretty important chunk of your scoring, so you want some of that. But, you know, to be generous and kind here, you know, I would say that Georgia's backup quarterback situation is a little bit in flux. Right, and so I still think.

0: think they want to be judicious about when they use Gunner. And I'm sure they'd love to be able to just line it up with whoever they have at running back today and see if they can get it done that way. But given the fact that Oklahoma's defense is really stingy, you're going to probably have to do something with Gunner's legs. Gunner does a lot of things well. One of the things that he maybe could do just a little bit better is maybe avoid contact sometimes. He's a tough guy. He doesn't mind getting hit. But my God.
1: Oh, we lost. Oh, there we go.
0: Did you lose it? Am I there?
1: You're back.
0: Oh, yes. That's it. So what I was saying is that, you know, you got to be judicious about how you use him, and Gunner's going to probably be careful to maybe not take some of the big shots we've seen him take in the past, because there is some risk when he turns it loose and runs, but that's also one of the most valuable components of the Georgia offense overall.
2: B.A., a couple of games in the SEC involving ranked teams. Texas going to Tennessee, that's number one versus number 14. And then Ole Miss at Florida, number four against number 21. At the end of the day, who do you think we learn the most about among those four teams?
0: I think it's probably Florida, because Florida is expected to win now. I think this shows an evolution of the college football conversation. People now understand the letdown factor, whereas in years past, I think a less informed public was like, oh my gosh, I just saw Ole Miss beat LSU. They're definitely going to beat Florida, because Ole Miss on paper appears to be a better team. But people understand now that emotion plays a role in football, and we know that Ole Miss expended a lot of that in beating LSU last week, and I think there is some chance of the letdown factor. And look, there's also a chance that Florida's just pretty good. Aaron Filo obviously knows the Buster Faulkner offense well, and Jaden Baugh, you know, with all due respect, he may be the best player on the field today. There's the chance that's the case. So in terms of a chance to make a statement, I believe it's probably Florida. And they say, well, if Tennessee were to win at home, that's a big statement. I guess I'm still pretty skeptical of that. This is a team that did not beat a team a year ago that finished with a winning record. And I think a young quarterback, very young quarterback against Will Muschamp's defense, I think that could get pretty tricky. I actually like Texas on the road today to continue with the momentum they built after their win against Ohio State. But I'm also expecting Florida, with a national spotlight on it for the first time since Dan Mullen was coach, I think the Gators probably come out and get a win and probably put themselves into a conversation they really have not been in a very long time, almost in the entirety of the playoff era.
1: Wrapping things up with Dog Nation Daily's Brandon Adams here on Sports Radio 92.9 The Game, College Football Game Time. Let's shift from, let's say, a letdown factor to bounce back statement. Look at the Texas A&M LSU game. Which team do you look at and say to yourself, off the loss, the tough losses that they suffered last week, is more likely to win this week?
0: Yeah, this may be a controversial statement, but even after last Saturday, I still think there's a better chance LSU makes the playoff than Ole Miss, just because I think we have a tendency to overstate the importance of one game. And I'll take that into today's game, too. Look, a lot of people are going to want to make this be an elimination game. Oh, you're 0-2 in the SEC, you're done. The truth is, you're on the ropes, but you're not quite done. Mm-hmm. So I still think there's a very good chance that both A&M and LSU make the playoff, including the team that's 0-2 tonight. But I would certainly favor LSU. I thought that Lane Kiffin said something really interesting last week about the fact that maybe he was just glad to have the Ole Miss game behind him. I think some of us, even if we don't love Lane, we understand the human part of that, of, man, there was a lot of buildup around this game, a lot of personal attention on you. And now that's over, maybe everybody can just relax and play football. I do wonder if we just see a better version of LSU today, simply because the what they probably viewed as an unpleasant spotlight, it's no longer on them anymore.
1: Brandon, great stuff as always, man. Enjoy your – it's going to be a beautiful day out in Athens today for that game.
0: I can't wait.
1: Enjoy
0: these are the moments we live for. Great college football Saturday. Y'all enjoy the games, too, and we'll talk soon.
1: All right, you got it. Brandon Adams with us here on College Football Game Time. We'll come back. We'll talk some Heisman heading into week four, which guys might move up after all is said and done this week. We'll talk about who moved up, certainly mostly off of what happened last week. When we come back here on Sports Radio, 92.9 The Game.

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0: They're a top five right now, but I think it's going to get more interesting as we go along. But the big story that came out of last week into this week was the performance of Trinidad Chambliss in the big win for Ole Miss over LSU at Death Valley. It was Darian Mensah who was the front runner, I think, since week one. It's for pretty much for some, I think for most.
1: Not for me.
0: Okay, that's fair.
1: But the guy that's my front runner is not going to win it. So what are we doing here?
0: Well, we're going to get to that. But this is something that I think off of Trinidad Chambliss' performance in the biggest game of the year so far, at least, you know, as far as all of the attention.
1: Yes.
0: He came up the biggest.
1: Near unanimous number one in terms of Heisman front runner now is Trinidad Chambliss. I think it's very tough to argue anyone else.
0: He was originally 13-1 when the season started with DraftKings. Well,
1: even last week, I think you're right. Like Darian Mensah was the guy.
0: And yes.
1: It was Trinidad Chambliss has taken over as the front runner. Now, a lot will change between now and when the Heisman ceremony takes place. But right now, as of today, I assume in the rankings you would have put together, Trinidad is number one.
0: Well, they're put together, actually. Yes.
1: In my rankings, Trinidad would be number one as well.
0: He's number one. He has to be
1: The front runner.
0: He has to be off of that
1: an opportunity
0: and what he ended up doing.
1: To boost.
0: That is correct.
1: On the road, ranked team, all of that stuff.
0: So just looking at some of the numbers right now. And we've talked about Gunnar Stockton, and this is certainly a game coming up today that if Gunnar Stockton performs well in a Georgia victory, especially if it's a convincing Georgia victory against that defense, I think we're going to be talking more about Gunnar Stockton.
1: He enters the conversation. Yeah.
0: He should.
1: I think a lot of people, whether or not they expect Georgia to win today, are in the talking point of this is a great Oklahoma defense and Georgia's going to be tested. And so if they get tested and pass that test with, as you said, my goodness, when I asked B.A. that, he said, you know, what did he say, three passing and one rushing touchdown or maybe two? Yeah. I mean, if that's the numbers Gunnar Stockton has, if they're at 20, 21 points.
0: He's right in the discussion
1: plus,
0: then.
1: Yeah.
0: Number two in the nation.
1: Yeah. And so that's going to be really interesting for there. And look, I think the difference for Gunnar Stockton than what we saw last year, the efficiency is very high right now. The completion percentage is very high right now. And that goes along with some explosive plays, some down the field threats. And so it's been a really great start to the season for him. People are not crediting him enough because it's been against the competition, and understandably so.
0: That's fair.
1: A chance that changes today.
0: Guy has kind of dropped a little bit, at least in my perspective, because I put together my top five and he's not in it, and he probably was in it when it started, is Julian Sain.
1: Right.
0: And, you know, look, he had a good bounce back game last week, 241 yards, was accurate, 18 to 22, two touchdowns. I mean, and then Jeremiah Smith, the other guy that we had kind of talked about, that, you know, that double, that duo from Ohio State. For me, the quarterback is always, he's got to get the ball to the receiver.
1: I'm finding it increasingly tougher to look at Sain as a better Heisman candidate than Jeremiah Smith.
0: Tell me why.
1: Because every time I watch Ohio State, it's very clear who the best player on the field is.
0: I'm with you on that. There's no question it's Jeremiah Smith.
1: I don't know if and you would probably turn to me and say, well, why not Tony over Darren? I just don't know if I feel that way. And Malachi Tony is an outstanding receiver. But when I also watched Darian Mensah, I was like, yeah, you can make some arguments. That guy's the best player on the field. There's zero argument right now in any Ohio State game. And maybe something goes different
0: today. He's been the best
1: player. There's zero argument to me that Julian Sain is better than Jeremiah Smith. He's just not.
0: Hey, look, in that Ohio State-Texas game, Jeremiah Smith was all over it in the first half. He wasn't all over it in the second half.
1: And you want to criticize, you know, why couldn't he do it in the second half? I think if you're going to credit Julian Sain,
0: you got to give credit to the defense.
1: Well, I mean, just Heisman-wise, if we're going to hold against Jeremiah Smith as well, when it came, you know, push to shove and crunch time, he wasn't doing much, he wasn't getting the ball, I would double that down on Julian Sain, as you got to get the ball to that guy. And that would fall back on the quarterback more than the receiver.
0: As it should.
1: Yeah.
0: As it definitely should.
1: But I agree with you. Julian Sain, who maybe entered somewhere in that discussion, has fallen off.
0: Meanwhile, you know, one thing that's escaped me in looking at this, is Miami off this week?
1: No.
0: Who are they playing?
1: Nobody.
0: Nobody.
1: Yeah.
0: But this is why it stuck out to me, because

0: so far this season, I don't think Miami had played yet on a Saturday. They've played either Thursday or Friday or Sunday or Monday or something
1: Central
0: like that.
1: Central Michigan on the C-Dub today at 6:30.
0: Okay. You gonna pay attention to that at all? A little bit? Give a little look? From the Heisman perspective?
1: That's a box score game. I'll go back later and see that Darian Mensah was
0: but did you know that
1: 29 for 20.
0: I mean, I'm just sitting here thinking about it. Miami, today is the first time that they're playing on a Saturday so far in this college football season.
1: And to your point, though, it probably hurts the Heisman candidacies of Mensah and Tony because you're not watching this game.
0: Well, at least from the fan perspective, a lot of fans are not watching it.
1: But you're not watching this game in the realm that you would if they were on Thursday night or Friday night this week.
0: You know, also something, you talked about it, we haven't seen the Heisman post. That's something that from Miami, at least certainly from Malachi Toney, he seems to me to be a more of a, I don't know if outlandish is the right word, but certainly a more of a an attention seeker, shall we say, than Jeremiah Smith. You think that's accurate?
1: Yeah, look, I
0: mean, it's kind of the Miami MO, too.
1: Right, but I don't think that's a Miami thing for him. Some players are just more willing to showcase their personality. And I just don't think Jeremiah Smith is a massive showcase his personality guy.
0: Doesn't seem that way.
1: I think we've seen other receivers at Ohio State in recent years that are probably a little bit more so than him.
0: He's
1: a business as usual guy.
0: Yeah, he doesn't seem to be that diva type guy.
1: No, but we've seen it, like, you know, Trinidad Chambers
0: does. Where Tony does.
1: Yeah, for sure. And the part of that is Miami with him, but I think if he were at Illinois tearing things up, he'd be Heisman pose, you know what I mean?
0: Yeah, probably wouldn't be. A guy that we haven't talked about that we might be talking about more after today, Arch Manning.
1: Yeah, and you know, I wrote his name down here, not among the top guys, but among the here are the guys that can make an impact today.
0: Today for
1: and
0: him.
1: One of them is Arch against Tennessee. Obviously, the Dante Moore, Jaden Maiava of it all.
0: That's the other
1: There's some others. You know, we talked about Trinidad against Florida. But I agree with you. Arch Manning, they won that game. He had a massive fourth quarter comeback. And I didn't really move him up in the standings in kind of where he would relate to the Heisman. I didn't do a full ranking. Do you have him in your top five?
0: No.
1: Okay. So because I just off the top, I don't know where I would place him either.
0: Not in the top five.
1: Yet.
0: And
1: that goes to your point.
0: Yes.
1: I think if you go on the road, the thing about Arch is he's hampered by, I think, what matters in the game versus what's impressive on a box score. And while he may do things that are significant in game, if the completion percentage isn't up, if the touchdown to interception ratios aren't up, you know, all of the things that we look at and say, great game, Darian Mensah, 29 of 32, right? 29 32 is crazy.
0: We're not seeing that from Arch Manning.
1: If Arch Manning goes
0: 17
1: of 30, which is a lot closer to what Arch Manning's stat lines have been, you kind of look at it differently. And we're having a different discussion, but I will bring up Josh Hoover of Indiana. His stat lines are not overly impressive either. He's had a lot of incompletions. He's had,
0: as far as accuracy,
1: right.
0: But he'll give it to you with your with his arm and his leg.
1: And you watch the game, and you maybe think a bigger impact there. I think Arch Manning gets a little bit of that, where the pure stats are not as impressive of what he actually did on the field in game. And I agree with you. Arch Manning got an opportunity to join the conversation today too, if they can win at Tennessee.
0: All right, I'll let you in on a little secret. My fifth top five, on the top five, my fifth player was Jaden Maiava. And today's game, because he's got the numbers. I mean, I know the competition.
1: Last 2 weeks, though, they have dropped from where they were weeks one and week two.
0: But
1: and
0: still,
1: I'm a little,
0: overall,
1: week zero, week one, whatever.
0: He's still leading the nation in yardage. Mm-hmm. He's still leading the nation in touchdown passes.
1: You got to remember, they played one more game than a lot of teams.
0: And
1: that
0: is something that you're absolutely right about. They've played one. Right now,
1: they
0: played one more game.
1: We have this conversation tomorrow. And we see what he does tonight.
0: Right. Well, for both of these guys. And Dante Moore.
1: For both. But since we're focusing on Maiava right now, I totally agree. I think that he can either bump way back up into the discussion or bump way down out of the discussion based on how he plays today.
0: And the same's got to be true for Dante Moore.
1: Yes.
0: I mean, Dante Moore was right there.
1: Now, but right now he's so much further down than where I would put Maiava currently.
0: Right, yeah, but, and again, USC's defense is questionable, certainly.
1: Like, Dante Moore can't lose anymore. Like,
0: no.
1: He can only go up in the highs because he's

0: He right now, Dante Moore is at a line in the Heisman discussion that is the irrelevant group. Right now, and this can change. Right now, Dante
1: Moore can change in a big way today.
0: But today, before game, he is irrelevant in terms of the Heisman discussion. That can change. But if they lose, he doesn't, you know, he don't drop to another group. He just stays irrelevant.
1: Let's look at, you've got some of these under-the-radar performances from last week. But as far as the names in this group, L.J. Martin, the running back for BYU, Avery Johnson, the quarterback for Kansas State, Michael Hawkins, a name that you've been talking about so far this morning, the West Virginia quarterback. And I'll throw out there Drew Mestemaker, the quarterback for Oklahoma State. Of those four, and which one of those guys could maybe move themselves up to the precipice of being in, really in consideration?
0: This might be, well, oh boy, I told you not to do this with Kansas State and Avery Johnson. I'm not going to do this thing.
1: You're not going to fall into that?
0: I'm not going to do this thing. But it might be him.
1: That was last week.
0: But it's been 2 weeks running now, and they keep impressing, and I need to get away from it. It might surprise you, but West Virginia is undefeated right now, and they've got a game with Oklahoma State, and they got Texas Tech, Houston, and Utah as three of their final four games.
1: So that who knows what
0: and
1: happens
0: Hawkins
1: there.
0: Hawkins has been incredibly impressive as a passing and a running quarterback. If they can now, they would have to be 11-1, 12-0. West Virginia for him to enter
1: right,
0: the
1: to have
0: discussion,
1: any kind of consideration.
0: But they're not going to be 11-1 or 12-0 unless he is doing superhuman things on a week in week out basis. What did we say? Two passing touchdowns, 123 rush yards, three rushing touchdowns. If he has stat lines like that, and West Virginia climbs into the top 25, climbs into the top 15 by the end of the year, if they're 11-1, they will be a top 15, maybe even top 10 team. You could maybe look at him, especially because the late surge of three out of your last four games against ranked
1: right,
0: teams.
1: Right, right, right.
0: All going to be on national TV if they're relevant at, now, I don't
1: right,
0: know
1: they're
0: West
1: ranked,
0: Virginia's
1: they're
0: good.
1: Ranked now.
0: But right. By that time, if they're 11-0, you know, 10-0, it's going to be national TV. It's going to be huge, and so you'd have opportunities. He'd be one just from the athletic standpoint that I'd take a look at.
1: You know, things, something that's sticking out for me right now is going back to last year and where Fernando Mendoza really entered the picture,
0: it
1: shall
0: wasn't
1: we
0: before
1: say.
0: Week four.
1: Correct.
0: Right.
1: It wasn't before where we are right now.
0: I would argue it wasn't till that
1: I mean,
0: Oregon
1: maybe
0: game, right?
1: Midway through the season?
0: Yeah.
1: At that point?
0: I mean, he threw that pick six against Oregon. And you're like, all right, that's done. And then he came right back, and you're like, oh, okay, this guy's it.
1: So my point is that there's still time for someone to vault themselves into the picture a la the way Fernando Mendoza did last year with Indiana. So we'll see.
0: But, I mean, again, you'd have to go on an unexpected, unprecedented run like Kansas State, like West Virginia. I think most of the guys that we're talking about are the ones we're going to be talking about the whole year.
1: All right. When we return, we've looked back. Now we look forward, closer look at some of the top games around the nation. When we come back, we've got a half hour to go. Mitch Evans, Abe Gordon, things are flying as usual. You're on College Football Game Time, Sports Radio, 92.9 The Game.

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0: And that leaves one great running back in this game. And it's the Jaden Ball show.
1: That's what it looks like it's going to be, unless, yeah, you know what, we got JT Lindsey and Mekhi Frazier.
0: Well, they've got guys. And obviously, right, look, Trinidad may be their best running back just in general based on what he can do with his legs.
1: How much, I mean, I would have to expect it played some sort of role, but after his injury, it kind of coincided with things going a little bit south for Ole Miss last week.
0: You mean just offensively until...
1: Yes, I
0: think
1: until Chambliss did what he had to do to win the game.
0: Once Trinidad figured some things out and made some adjustments and went from there. I try not to look too much into that. I mean, you know, look, we were watching the Indiana game yesterday, right? Turbo Richard goes down with what looked like a very serious injury. All of a sudden, Lee Beebe's out there with 200 rush yards. And so...
1: Like out of nowhere.
0: These teams have depth. And while there's... And look, Turbo Richard is not Kewon Lacy. I don't want to flip that. Florida doesn't have a guy behind Jaden Ball that's like Jaden Ball. So sometimes you do only have one of those guys. But you got enough to get the job done. And I think Ole Miss, look, this is not going to be a one-dimensional offense just because Kewon Lacy can't go.
1: All right, let's talk nationally. We talked in depth about the SEC. Of course, again, four matchups in the SEC that are all ranked teams against each other. That's a rarity. Six in all across the nation. The other two are in the Big Ten. And that would be 17th ranked Iowa against number 18 Michigan, and also 20th rated Oregon at number 12 USC. Let's talk about Iowa and Michigan and that one. I mean, this is an interesting matchup between two, you know, coaches that have been around for so long, even though Kyle Whittingham, you know, in a different spot in Michigan after all those years in Utah. And then, you know, Kirk Ferentz, who's been endlessly at Iowa, 28 years and counting.
0: And this is, to me, it's a battle.
1: And they've never really crossed paths, these two guys.
0: Right. To me, it's a battle of one team in Iowa that has not been talked about anywhere near enough at all. Mm-hmm. And then a team in Michigan that has probably been talked about too much because of the Western Michigan situation, the rebound victory over Oklahoma. And it's going to be really interesting to see what we know about Michigan or perceive about Michigan and how that stacks up about what we don't know and haven't really discovered about Iowa. You know, there's been some jokes on social media, you know, that people kind of post the Adam Sandler as Happy Gilmore. Uh-oh, Happy learned how to putt, as if Iowa has a receiver now and they're making some waves offensively. And I think we'll find out, because Michigan, for whatever you think of them, is still a pretty darn good defensive squad.
1: Well,
0: and Iowa's got to go on the road and find a way to score some points, because Bryce Underwood, not crazy, but he's getting enough done on offense to find some victories there.
1: He's going to be tested against this defense.
0: You would certainly think so.
1: Iowa's defense, what they bring to, you know, to the four the tops in the nation.
0: But this goes back
1: defense
0: to the Oklahoma discussion, South Carolina. This is an Iowa team that defensively, even Missouri to some extent at times, is an Iowa squad that has had the defenses. Almost always had the defense. They've never had the quarterback, running back, receiver combo to compete at the high level. And I don't know that they have that this year either, Mitch. But you go on the road at Michigan with no one knowing anything about you and come out with a victory as an underdog.
1: Yeah. I know some things about Iowa, and I know they're only giving up on average 4 points a game. I don't need to know much more. Okay. Coming off of probably his best game for Bryce Underwood coming into this one, it's going to be interesting to see what he's able to do. Because, you know, we were talking about him a few weeks ago, certainly much maligned early in the season, first couple of games. But he seems to have righted the ship. And again, that's the same story for Michigan coming into this one. And then the other one, talking about Oregon and USC, we've discussed this one. SC's averaging 40 points per game, but against a bunch of nobodies for the most part. They only beat Rutgers by 7 and gave 35 points up to the Scarlet Knights in that one. That's the thing that you know, I'm concerned about, if I'm a Trojans fan, is when are we going to see some defense from Gary Patterson's crew?
0: Yeah, and on the flip side, Oregon's defense has not shown up near at the level that they that
1: we
0: need
1: used to
0: with
1: them
0: or
1: either.
0: Were expected to. And I do think there's

0: Is it kind of a meeting of the tides here where it looks like USC's offense is starting to slow down a little bit just based on what I've seen? And maybe Oregon's defense is going to figure it out and pick up a little bit. And we'll see if either of those teams can buck that trend and perform at a higher level.
1: And as we had talked about, certainly also it's a coach's battle and a quarterback's battle in regards to two coaches that have been maligned as far as not being able to win big ones, and the quarterbacks and where they might fit in this whole Heisman situation. Number three, Notre Dame at Purdue. I mean, you know, these two schools not that far apart from each other geographically.
0: Geographically,
1: thank you very much.
0: I'm your backup.
1: But you know, they may be a little bit far away in regards to where they are football-wise.
0: Okay, so we talked about
1: within the same state.
0: Yes, we talked about it earlier in the show about I don't know if Notre Dame's impressing teams right now. They have lost some first-place votes despite continuing to win. This is a four-touchdown line, essentially. 27.5, maybe it's moved a little bit since when I typed out the rundown. Let's be near that. You know what I mean? Like if you're Notre Dame on the road, let's be near the four touchdowns here, because they have been a little underwhelming as one of the potential title teams, playoff teams right now. I want to see them overwhelm or whelm, whatever the phrase would be. Like let's do the job you're supposed to do. Don't go into West Lafayette and come out with a 14-point victory. Impress me.
1: They are at least ahead of the curve from last year when they dropped their first two games of the season and then didn't lose after that, but cost themselves a spot in the playoff. So the mantra of leave no doubt right now, leaving no doubt, maybe just not as impressive as we would have wanted.
0: Well, there's no doubt if they go 12-0, right? Like, it doesn't matter if they're 3-point wins or 30-point wins. If you're 12-0 and you're Notre Dame, you're getting in.
1: Ohio State hosting Illinois in this one, conference opener for both of these teams. Really a matter of Ohio State just running the table on Illinois in this one?
0: It should be. That's the plan. Blowout city, and if it back
1: you're forgetting about Heisman Trophy conversations, none of that matters. It's just about putting up an impressive W and moving on.
0: I was going to say it is an opportunity for those guys to pad some stats here. You should be clear in a way better than Illinois. And if you're Jeremiah Smith, I would like to see two touchdowns. If I'm Jeremiah Smith,
1: interesting one on the slate with number 15 Utah and their perfect 3-0 record battling Iowa State. I mean, Utah, not exactly the best running team, but you talk about run defense, the dichotomy between what they're able to do on one side of the football as opposed to the other side. 181 yards rushing last year, okay? This year, a complete reversal in allowing just 75 yards per game on the ground.
0: Yeah, I don't think we've seen them utilize their quarterback, Devin Dampier, just yet, talking about Utah. I really like him. I liked him when he was at New Mexico. He transfers over and has really solidified things, because, Mitch, there was some real concern about what Utah would be without Coach Whittingham. And he had been such a kind of calming, solidifying force for them.
1: And remains that way, obviously, with Michigan.
0: Trying to.
1: Yes.
0: A little bumpy start there, but you didn't know what Utah would be with them parting ways with Kyle Whittingham, and it looks like they are still formidable. And I think the quarterback is certainly one reason why, and we'll look to see what they can do.
1: They've scored at least 30 points in 9 straight games.
0: Which, there have at times been what we saw from Utah under Coach Witt, but that was largely a defense-led squad. And I think that you're seeing a little bit more offense now than they had.
1: Louisville and Wake Forest. We've been talking about Lincoln Kienholz. Certainly the start for him this season, trying to put himself in the Heisman Trophy conversation.
0: I think the thing for Louisville is just to stay explosive on offense. I mentioned it. They're the most explosive offense in terms of
1: the Brown boys in the backfield.
0: Kewan Brown, Isaac Brown in the backfield, and then you mentioned Kienholz with his legs, Kienholz with his arms. You're in ACC play. You're going to be favored in probably every game. So just stack performances. Wins are important, but when you're Louisville, you've already got the one loss. You're potentially going to pick up a second in the ACC title game. You need to impress in some of these wins. These can't all be 3-point wins and, oh, we're 11-2 with our only losses being our first game and last game. You need to have a couple of blowout wins. And
1: this one
0: to do
1: would
0: that,
1: be-

0: You got to do it on offense.
1: This one would be one on paper, at least, that you would think.
0: Potentially.
1: Yeah. All right. So other games that are not teams involving ranked squads for the most part. Nebraska, Michigan State. I mean, you got a 3-0 Nebraska off to a good start for the Cornhuskers. Good to see one of the great names in college football, one of the great brand names in college football. But, you know, who have they done it against? Ohio, Bowling Green, North Dakota. You talk about Anthony Calandria.
0: Yeah.
1: But he's a reason to be interested in this Nebraska team.
0: Well, look, loved him with Dan Mullen at UNLV a year ago, and still love him. And obviously Nebraska had gone through its share of high-profile quarterbacks that did not work out. And now they go the transfer route. It's a little bit less high-profile, but a guy that's got experience, a guy that's done it at a relatively high level, albeit in the group of six, and he seems to be fitting in very nicely. And now you got to figure out if that's going to travel.
1: And
0: because
1: first,
0: this is the first
1: road game for them, for Nebraska.
0: Exactly.
1: First road game for them.
0: Exactly.
1: We've talked a little bit about Oklahoma State as far as Drew Mestemaker, and this one against West Virginia, Michael Hawkins Jr. He's been rising up the board. At least he's been rising up on our board, and deservedly so.
0: The difference in this game is Oklahoma State's going to score. I know they had the tough start to the season, right? That was the loss against Tulsa?
1: Yes.
0: But they rebounded with the win over Oregon. They put up another boatload of points in a game last week. Mestemaker and Morris have it going a little bit, so they can score.
1: Georgia Tech at Stanford. This is the longest cross-country journey for a conference game for Georgia Tech, other than ones that have been played on neutral sites in Ireland.
0: Yeah, 10:30 at
1: long
0: night.
1: Long way to go.
0: We'll see if any. I mean, it's NorCal, not Southern California, so I don't know if Georgia Tech fans are too
1: to go. Let's see what Alberto Mendoza is able to put together, because he's a key for them right now.
0: They got Justin Haynes going a little bit last week.
1: Right, they got him going over 100 yards rushing.
0: Real quick, group of six game of the week, Boise State at Western Michigan. That's a big one, especially for Boise State. If they can win this one, they can kind of put Western Michigan out of the conversation because of it would remove the talk of did they win or lose against Michigan.
1: All right. We're going to come back. We're going to wrap things up. We've got the Texas-Tennessee game following us, starting at 11:30 with the pregame. But when we return, it's time for our picks. One of us has certainly taken a step in the positive direction. Another one of us remains just kind of clueless on what's going on. We'll tell you who's who when we come back. I think you might know. College football game time here on Sports Radio, 92.9 The Game.

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3: 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Then the LA Rams travel to Denver to take on the Broncos. 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

0: are back to close things out here on College Football Game Time, week four. And we got our picks coming up. Let's rehash. Mitch Evans, Abe Gordon with you here as far as last week. Abe stood up tall, went 4-1, first winning record of either one of us so far this season. That, of course, means that yours truly, Mitch Evans, went down the tubes again, another losing record, 2-3, which puts our overall records at 6-13-1 for me, and Abe now with an 8-11-1. Feeling a little bit better about yourself, sir?
1: I'm trying to climb back towards 500, but this is not an easy week of picks. To recap last week.
0: Yes, let's do that.
1: I took Florida and took a dub. You took Auburn. I took Clemson, and thanks to that second rain delay, took a dub.
0: Yeah, I had UNC.
1: I took Louisville.
0: Yeah.
1: I've told you all year I've been on Louisville.
0: I know. I had SMU.
1: And you took SMU. I did take LSU. Flipped around. You took Ole Miss. And we both won our wild cards. I took Georgia -24.5 against Arkansas. You took Duke, a very impressive win, -9.5 against Stanford. So you picked up the win
0: on
1: that one.
0: Can we have a different category? Can we add another category to our, you know, when we look back and can we also look at our wild cards?
1: Just see the how wild we're cards?
0: Yeah, I'm not talking about now, but you know, when we reconvene next week and we start looking back.
1: Based on what it's been, you sure you want to do that?
0: I'm just saying I don't want to know now. I don't need to know now.
1: 1-3.
0: 1-3. So I feel good about my wild card last week. I finally got one, Abe.
1: I'm only 2-2 on the wild card.
0: Okay, but no, that's what I yeah. Right. So let's you'll illustrate that one too as far as how we do in the wild cards. All right, let's talk about the games that we got going on this week. We'll start out with the one that's coming up right after us, Texas and Tennessee here on 92.9 The Game. The Longhorns are a 4.5-point favorite on the road in this one. Look, I think it's the Longhorns' time, not the Vols. The Vols may be a comer, if you will, but right now this is all about Texas. They have to continue doing what they've done. I look for Texas to win easily in this one and cover the 4.5.
1: It's a big challenge for Tennessee, and I know they're at home, but I refuse to believe that they're going to be able to run the ball the way that they've run it this season against the Texas Longhorns front. And I just think their secondary is going to be tested for the first time. I am with you, Mitch Evans.
0: All right, so
1: I'm taking Texas.
0: All right, so we're both on the Longhorns in that one. Not surprised by that. Next up, we've got 17th-ranked Iowa versus number 18, Michigan. This one's at the big house. Iowa is a 5.5-point underdog. You're talking about, as I said a little while ago, best defense in the nation as far as points allowed is concerned and other categories. This is two teams that are really not, you know, knock 'em, sock 'em, tough in the trenches. I like Iowa with the points. Give me those 5.5, and I'm expecting them. I don't know if they're going to win the game, but I don't think they're going to lose by 6 or more.
1: Yeah, I'm with you. I actually took Iowa as well, and part of this is the overreaction to Michigan and the win over Oklahoma. And oh my God, look at them rebound from whatever happened with Western
0: Good
1: Michigan.
0: Good for them, but still.
1: But now we're also looking at Oklahoma's like, all right, well, they can't do anything on offense, and so maybe it's not quite as good a win. I'm with you. I'm taking Iowa, too.
0: All right, so we've got two so far that are together. We both go with Texas -4.5, and we're both going with Iowa +5.5. Oregon and USC, number 20, Ducks, number 12, Trojans. SC at home in L.A., a 3-point underdog, is that correct?
1: Yeah, Oregon's the favorite here by a field goal, and I keep flip-flopping on this one. I'll be honest, this was probably the toughest decision I had in terms of these picks, because I really don't know which way to go. In fact, I switched my pick just this morning.
0: Is that right?
1: Yeah.
0: That's a no-no.
1: I keep flip-flopping.
0: Really?
1: My final decision is
0: First choice, best choice.
1: First choice would have been USC, but I'm taking Oregon to win. I think Chris Childers, his comments about what he thinks Oregon's set to do today kind of swayed me.
0: Right. And again, the USC defense has not been what we maybe thought it was going to be against less than stellar competition so far this season. If the defense steps up, maybe it'll be a different story. Look, I'm a Trojans guy, so I'm going to go with USC +3. We need something different between us at some point here besides the wild card game. So, I've got USC. You've got Oregon. Oregon has owned USC in these.

0: meetings between Dan Lanning and Lincoln Riley. Mm-hmm. Ole Miss and Florida, the 21st-ranked Gators, are a 3.5-point favorite over the 4th-rated Rebels. This is, you know, talked about a trap game, whether or not that's the story for Ole Miss coming into this one. Tough place to play, no matter what the situation is, when you talk about going into the swamp. I think the Gators are legit in what they've shown so far. I don't want to make you nervous, Abe, because, you know, me saying something, usually you want to go the opposite. But I'm going with Florida minus the 3.5 in this one.
1: I am from a...
0: Look at him sweating now all of a sudden.
1: From a purely emotional hedge standpoint,
0: you're
1: taking
0: going with
1: Ole Miss.
0: Oh, are you?
1: No. Yeah, I'm taking Ole Miss from a pure emotional hedge, because if Florida wins the game, I'm not going to care that I got this pick wrong.
0: Yes.
1: If Florida loses
0: the
1: game,
0: you're a winner any, either
1: there's
0: way.
1: There's a little bit of me that's like, all right, well, at least I picked the game up on Mitchie, you know? So
0: that's what it's all about.
1: From a pure emotional hedge standpoint, I'm going to take Ole Miss. Now, the other bonus here, Florida wins by 1, 2, or 3, I can get a Florida victory and the pick.
0: Okay.
1: So, I'm in on that, too.
0: I know. You're thinking. We'll see what happens with that. All right, finally, let's go with the wild card. I'll start with mine. I'm going to pick the Texas A&M LSU game, and I think that the 9.5-point spread in favoring LSU at home at Death Valley, too many points. I'm going to go with A&M. Give me the 9.5 points. I think LSU wins, just not by the 9.5.
1: Yeah, now I've been talking about this game a little bit, what we want to see. It's one of these kickoffs coming up here at noon. Give me Louisville, minus 12.5 against Wake Forest. We talked about the explosive offense. Louisville needs to do some things at a impressive level to continue rising in the rankings and kind of solidify where they are in the ACC's standings. I think they're going to be able to blow out Wake Forest. So more than 2 touchdowns will get it done. It's a 12.5-point spread. Give me Louisville.
0: All right, so you love Louisville. You're still riding on that Louisville train. That's your wild card. Again, I've got A&M to bounce back, not win the game at LSU, but to at least cover the 9.5-point spread. So there you go. All right, want to say thank you, as always, to Noel White, doing a great job for us. On the other side of the glass, as always, Dog Nation's Brandon Adams for joining us and talking SEC in Georgia. And Chris Childers. Chris was great, by the way. I love Chris's energy. We want to have him back. Sirius XM Radio. We've got number one Texas and 14th-ranked Tennessee coming up next here on 92.9 The Game. For Abe Gordon, I'm Mitch Evans. Thanks for joining us. We'll talk to you next week here on Sports Radio, 92.9 The Game.

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3: 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Now he's trying to dive for the goal line. Manning is in. 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
1: 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Here's Craig Daniels and Tiki Barber.
2: Hello, everybody. Alongside former ACC Player of the Year and 3-time NFL Pro Bowler Tiki Barber, I'm Greg Daniels. Tim Cates will join us shortly from the Progressive Insurance Studios in Los Angeles. A top 15 matchup and the SEC opener for a couple of Blue Bloods today. The number one Texas Longhorns. Now the 14th rated Tennessee Volunteers. Tiki, the Texas Longhorns come in. Steve Sarkisian in his sixth year. Great recruiting class, big NIL money, one of the biggest brands you get, and they're number one. But are they a flawed number one?
4: Well, they're only a flawed number one because they haven't been consistent for a lot of Steve Sarkisian's time here. But they did finally last week, as we saw 2 weeks ago, I should say, best Ohio State, something that they haven't been able to do in a couple of years under Steve Sarkisian. And part of that was because of Arch Manning's unbelievable fourth quarter where they scored 21 unanswered points against an Ohio State team. Some people will say Ohio State kind of just took their foot off the gas, and that's what occurred. But ultimately, you give credit where credit is due for a Texas team to best an Ohio State squad that everybody thought that they had the advantage over.
2: This Longhorn offense has been inconsistent, not a ton of big plays, only 9 of 20-plus yards. And Arch Manning followed that brilliant fourth quarter with a game against University of Texas San Antonio, where he was 16 of 32 for 161 yards, 2 touchdowns. Steve Sarkisian said, use your legs, son.
4: Yeah, well, that's one of the things that this offense has to find, Greg, is big plays. They had a 45-yard run by Hollywood Smothers in the first play of the season this year. Since then, they've only had 2 or 3 20-plus-yard plays. And so in college football, we know what it's built on. It's built on consistency defensively and then demoralizing your opponent by beating them with 60, 70-yard plays and making your offense not have to work as hard. And so there is some fine-tuning that needs to happen, as you mentioned, being a flawed number one. But every team has been flawed so far this season, and there's kind of it's all up in the air what makes it exciting for everybody.
2: Now, number 14, Tennessee, Josh Heupel in his sixth year. Their best win is against Georgia Tech. They've only beaten one AP team in the last 41 years. It was 41 years ago against Bo Jackson and Auburn, which is strange considering all of the history and everything Tennessee has done. It's a power veer, run, and shoot offense.
4: Yeah.
2: They spread it out, and they power run with a couple tight ends in the backfield. A great matchup with this Tennessee, with this Texas defense.
4: I think you're right, and it's interesting you say that because Coach Fulmer has had an unbelievable career as a head coach, but you talk about the big wins against these big opponents. They haven't been there all the time. And this year, it's a challenge because they have a freshman, a true freshman quarterback in Faison Brandon, who is the youngest starting quarterback in Tennessee history at 18 years and 3 months old. But he's played dynamically, and he's been explosive both with his arm and with his legs. But this is a huge challenge against this Texas defense who gets after it, especially in what not is a rivalry game, but is going to, for years to become a rivalry game.
2: It's to see who the real UT is. Now, Tennessee comes in with their defense and Jim Knowles, who came from Penn State. He's been prolific where he's ever been. He brought a lot of great players from Penn State. They're going to come after Arch Manning today.
4: Absolutely, and Jim Knowles knows this Texas squad. They beat him in the Cotton Bowl back in 2024. Don't forget my buddy Anthony Poindexter is the co-defensive coordinator down there with Jim Knowles. But this will be a great matchup on a beautiful day with the President of the United States in the House.
2: More of today's coverage from Knoxville on the way. When we come back, Tim Cates joins us from the Progressive Insurance Studios as we get you set for Texas and Tennessee. 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
3: 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It's number one Texas and number 14 Tennessee coming up from Knoxville. This is one of the biggest games of the young SEC season. Both teams enter 3-0, but Texas arrives as the number one team in the country, already having knocked off then number one Ohio State, while Tennessee begins SEC play with its biggest test of the season. Number 8 Alabama playing host to South Carolina later today. Alabama offensive coordinator Ryan Grubb had to apologize for comments he made Monday in which he called out some of the Alabama fans for booing the team early in Saturday's game against Florida State. The Tide offense started slow, going 3 and out on its first two possessions, but turned things around, scoring on each of its next 9 possessions. Ryan Grubb made some comments about the fans and then posted on social media through the school an apology. In Gainesville today, number 21 Florida hosts number 4 Ole Miss. Ole Miss has surged into the top 5, led by quarterback Trinidad Chambliss. Florida 3-0 to start the season for the first time since 2019. And there's a buzz around the program once again in Gainesville. The Gators are even a home favorite against Ole Miss. Coach John Sumrall.
4: Who's got his favorite against these guys? There's a lot of good drugs out there, huh? I did talk to our team about the rankings in week 4 mean nothing. Nobody posts anything up in the building about this year's team where you're ranked in week 4. Nobody cares. And the same pats on the back you're getting, if you go out and lay an egg, you're going to be the same hands hitting you in the back, and they're just going to have a knife in it. Ignore all of that.
3: Today in Ann Arbor, number 18 Michigan takes on number 17 Iowa. No doubt, it'll be a classic Big Ten slugfest and a defensive battle. It'll also feature two veteran head coaches, Kirk Ferentz, been in Iowa forever, and Kyle Whittingham, longtime head coach at Utah, now in his first year at Michigan.
5: Great person and absolute rock-solid football coach and has done it the right way for a lot of years.
3: Number 23, Texas A&M will take on number 10, LSU. Is it desperation time already for both the Aggies and the Tigers? Both teams coming off losses and want to keep their playoff aspirations alive. LSU coming off a narrow loss to Ole Miss at home last week, while Texas A&M looks to steady the ship after being handled at home by Kentucky last week. Lane Kiffin.
6: It's every week is new. Doesn't matter how you played, and you can't look at that game last week and think that's how Texas A&M is going to show up and play the same. They won't. Yeah, too many good players, and Elko's a great coach.
3: Later on tonight, right here on Compass Media Networks, a big one in the Big Ten as number 12 USC hosts number 20 Oregon. The Trojans 4-0, 1-0 in Big Ten play, but it's their first real test of the season against the Ducks. Head coach Lincoln Riley.
7: Two good teams, two really good programs going at it. You know, it was a really big game last year, too. You know, it had playoff implications and all of that. So, honestly, though, what this game should be, this game should have, you know, a lot riding on it and be important. It's important to the fan bases. It's important to college football.
3: Other college football news, Colorado head coach Deion Sanders removed several players from his team this week. Deion said the final straw was specific players laughing after last week's blowout loss at Northwestern.
8: When you start being conduct detrimental to the team, that will set us back in things that you're doing that you don't care about the team, you care about you. I have a problem with that. And a year ago, I didn't put my foot down in it enough. You know, it lingered a little bit. Now, then it imploded. I'm not doing that. I'm not doing that anymore.
3: Well, Colorado 2-1 opens Big 12 play later today against Baylor. Coming up, we're going to hear from Texas head coach Steve Sarkisian, Tennessee head coach Josh Heupel. As we dig deeper into this matchup, we'll also get you a scoreboard update. But up next, we'll look around college football with Tiki Barber. I'm Tim Cates, and you're listening to the Compass Media Networks, your home for NCAA football.
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2: It's because it feels like it's going to be dominated by a lot of the quarterbacks in this class. Obviously, Trinidad Chambliss last week, after that huge win over LSU, is probably sitting at the top of a lot of people's boards. But you can't ignore Darian Mensa down in Miami, who has a plethora of offensive talent to get the ball to. But when he goes into games and completes his first 24 passes, it's really hard not to be eye-opened by the performance that the Duke transfer has put in at Miami. There's some other guys that are percolating around the conversation, but those are the two favorites, I think, right now.
3: You mentioned Miami. They're really good. Notre Dame is 3-0, a top-5 ranking right now. The SEC, though, has got 10 teams ranked in the AP Top 25. And I get it. It's only week 4, and there's a lot of football to go. A couple of big games today in the SEC, in the Big 10 and Big 12 as well. But are we heading towards a path here where it's Notre Dame, Miami, and then SEC, Big 10 teams, and that's it?
2: I hope not. I think that in some ways we complain all the time, Tim, about this NIL thing and the transfer portal and how it's kind of disrupted our notion of college football. But I think in some ways it also might save college football, because really good players who get recruited out of high school, they go a year or two at a program, realize that they're not going to get a chance because they got NIL'd in, or they got somebody else came in and took their spot. They'll go other places. They'll go to my alma maters, the Virginias of the world, and try to build a program there. So I think that the SEC is dominant. You mentioned those 10 teams that ranked in the top 10. 9 of them are undefeated.
4: Yeah.
2: Obviously, that's going to end today because there's some head-to-head matchups. But I think in some odd ways, the NIL and transfer market is going to help save college football, because guys aren't going to just sit behind other players and just watch while they miss their opportunities.
3: Last year, we saw Texas 9-3, lose out on a college football playoff berth. Texas A&M taking on LSU today. Both teams expect to be contenders in the SEC, but both lost last week. LSU fell to Ole Miss. Texas A&M suffered a home loss to Kentucky, which was a surprise, dropping them from number 9 to number 23. For Texas A&M and LSU today, the loser of this game is going to have 2 losses already before we even flip the calendar to October. How big is this game for the winner today of this one?
2: I think it's enormous, because it almost becomes an elimination game for the college football playoff this early in the season, and it's challenging. I think both of these teams have quarterbacks who have tons of potential. Sam Leavitt in LSU, but he's thrown 5 interceptions already on the season, and Marcel Reed, who is a dual threat type of quarterback, hasn't had the consistency that you need. And that Mike Elko has got to be scratching his head, because it felt like after making it last year, it should have just been a progression. You bring in a couple of new recruits, you bring in some new transfers, the next step is going to be inevitable. But it's hard when you're in the SEC, and it's hard when teams like Kentucky come out of nowhere and surprise you, because you are the target, meaning Texas A&M was the target on their schedule, just like I think Ole Miss had LSU as the target on their schedule and were able to upset them.
3: He is Tiki Barber. I'm Tim Cates inside the Progressive Insurance Studios in Los Angeles as we're getting ready for kickoff. Number 1 Texas and number 14 Tennessee. Later on tonight on a game here right here on Compass Media Networks, it's Oregon and USC out west in Los Angeles. This might be the biggest game of the season so far for Lincoln Riley and USC. The Trojans are number 12, Oregon's number 20. Both teams have plenty to prove. Oregon has already suffered a stunning loss to Oklahoma State. USC nearly survived Rutgers last week. Is this a college football playoff elimination game, you think, for the loser, especially for USC, Tiki? They still got Penn State, Ohio State, and Indiana ahead on their schedule.
2: No doubt. They got a tough ride in the Big 12, obviously, the Big 10, obviously. So you're right. It might be for them. And Lincoln Riley, after having so much success with Caleb Williams and getting to 11 wins and just feeling like he was on the doorstep, had to readjust how he was building this team. And you see it with Jordan Mayava now, who is their quarterback, who is a veteran. He's had some success. This is a must-win game for both of these teams, particularly for Oregon, because Dante Moore hasn't played phenomenal in any of these games so far this year, including especially against Oklahoma State when they lost that one. So there is a big challenge perceptually whoever loses this game to get themselves back into the conversation. In fact, I think the loser of this game likely falls out of the top 25 and the conversation around them ceases.
3: All right, Tiki, one final thing. Kicking off in Waco, it's Baylor and Colorado in just a few minutes. Earlier in the week, Deion Sanders announced he kicked several players off of his football team.

0: said he didn't like their attitude. They were contract detrimental to the team. They were laughing after the loss to Northwestern. Are you okay with him coming out publicly and saying, I got to get rid of guys because they're toxic to my team?
1: Yeah, the circumstances around this are challenging for me to accept. I understand that these guys are laughing when they shouldn't be, but there's a way to, and I'll use the word even though it's not necessarily what he's doing, parent them without kicking them off the team. So I think this should take some rethinking a little bit by Deion Sanders and the University of Colorado.
0: All right, Tiki, great stuff. We'll check back in with you in just a couple of minutes for the keys to the game. We'll step aside, and when we return, we'll get you caught up on all the scores from around college football. A lot of games getting ready to kick off on this Saturday. A big one last night in the top 25 almost had a big upset. We'll tell you what it was as we lead up to kickoff. Number one, Texas, and number 14, Tennessee. I'm Tim Cates, and this is NCAA Football on Compass Media Network.
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0: And beyond. Last night, though, a big one in Bloomington. Number 5 Indiana, the defending national champions, undefeated going in, taking on Northwestern on a Friday night game. Indiana got taken down to the wire with under 2 minutes to go in the game. Josh Hoover, a touchdown run to solidify the lead as number 5 Indiana held off Northwestern in a thriller last night. 29-23, Kurt Cignetti's team now 4-0 on the season, 1-0 in Big Ten play. Getting ready to kick off on this Saturday in the top 25 in Columbus. Number 7, Ohio State, 2-1 on the season, taking on Illinois, also 2-1. It's the Big Ten opener for both teams. In Lubbock, number 11, Texas Tech, taking on Sam Houston. Will Hammond, the quarterback for the Red Raiders, needs to bring up his stats a little bit. Only 3 touchdown passes and 2 interceptions in 3 games so far. Number 16, Louisville, playing host to Wake Forest. Louisville coming off the big upset of SMU a week ago. Go back to week 1. This is a Louisville team that's only loss was a 3-point loss to Ole Miss, 41-38. Elsewhere, otherwise, they'd be 3-0 on the season. Kicking off at 2 o'clock Eastern in West Lafayette, it's Purdue and number 3 Notre Dame. 3:30 Eastern in Athens, number 2 Georgia and Oklahoma. Also at 3:30 Eastern, a top 25 matchup in Gainesville. Number 21 Florida taking on number 4 Ole Miss. Elsewhere, 4 of the games getting ready to kick off in Waco, Colorado, Baylor, Bucknell, Pitt. In the ACC, it's Boston College, Virginia Tech, Toledo, and San Diego State also about to kick things off. When we come back from the Progressive Insurance Studios, we'll dive deeper into this matchup. Number 1 Texas, number 14 Tennessee. I'm Tim Cates. 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
0: 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Number 1 Texas, number 14 Tennessee. Despite the national profile of these two programs, this is only the 4th all-time meeting between the Longhorns and the Volunteers. The previous 3 meetings all came in the Cotton Bowl. Texas leads the series 2-1. And the teams haven't played since 1969. Texas Longhorns come in 3-0 on this season. Steve Sarkisian's team ranked number one in the country. Texas with blowout wins over Texas State and UTSA. And a come-from-behind win at home against then-number-one Ohio State. The win over the Buckeyes was big, but Sark knows his team has to

0: crank it up now with the start of conference play.
1: We're starting SEC play from top to bottom. Anybody can beat anybody, and I think that's the challenge of our conference, is being mentally and physically prepared to play week in and week out. And for us this week, it's no different.
0: Texas offensively has weapons, no doubt. Arch Manning at quarterback, Hollywood Smothers, and Relique Brown at running back. Cam Coleman, Ryan Wingo on the perimeter. But they aren't pushing the ball downfield the first three games. Just 9 explosive plays. Second worst among SEC offenses. Coach Sark.
1: We need to be efficient as an offensive football team. If you're not going to get explosive plays, you have to be efficient on third down. We've been aggressive on fourth down, and then you've got to maximize your opportunities when we get in the red area. That's where we've got to make sure, if we're not going to get the explosives because people are deploying people in a way to try to minimize those, you have to be efficient on third down in the red area to maximize those opportunities.
0: The Texas offense centers around their quarterback, Arch Manning. 661 yards passing, 7 touchdowns through 3 games. The name on the back of his jersey brings a lot of attention. Now he's going to Knoxville, a stadium and a place that his uncle Peyton started many years ago. Coach Sark.
1: You're the quarterback at Texas. Your last name's Manning. Regardless of what you do, you're going to get critiqued. You're going to get criticized. Who really gives a crap? Just go play, man. Go be you. You can't try to be something you're not. You got to go be you. And if you're you, that's going to be you to the best of your ability. I want him to be him, and I want him to be him every Saturday. I want him to be Arch Manning. I don't want him to be Archie. I don't want to be Peyton. I don't want to be Eli. I don't want to be Colt McCoy. I don't want to be Vince Young. I want to be Arch Manning. And Arch Manning is plenty good enough for us to put us in position to win.
0: Tennessee Volunteers 3-0 to start this season. Josh Heupel's team ranked number 14 in the country. The Vols today with their first real test after non-conference wins over Furman, Georgia Tech, and Kennesaw State.
2: There's more media attention or whatever on this football game. At the end of the day, it's the beginning of conference play. You got to understand the quality of the opponent that you're getting ready to play. Be electric in the stadium, but it comes down to winning each day. You're preparation and practicing the right way to give yourself a chance. This will be our biggest test.
0: The Tennessee offense features a 1-2 punch at running back with Deshaun Bishop and Dwayne Morris, combining for 550 yards and 6 touchdowns already. Altogether, the Tennessee run game has over 900 yards and 11 touchdowns through the first 3 games. The Tennessee offense led by 18-year-old true freshman quarterback Faison Brandon, the youngest starting quarterback in Vols history. Don't let his age fool you. This kid can play. 552 yards, 6 touchdowns so far, 3 rushing touchdowns already. Today, though, will be his introduction to the SEC. Coach Heupel.
2: Prepare in a great way, invest, practice in a great way, and win the preparation. That gives you a chance to go play the way that you want to.
0: Well, we've got a good one. Number 1 Texas, number 14 Tennessee. The Longhorns bring the nation's number 1 ranking and experienced roster, and Arch Manning. Tennessee, they bring a freshman quarterback, a dangerous run game, and 100,000 fans with home field advantage. When we come back, we'll head back out to Neyland Stadium in Knoxville as Greg and Tiki will get you the keys to the game. I'm Tim Cates, and this is NCAA Football on Compass Media Networks.
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0: Welcome back. Sunny Knoxville, Tennessee. A gorgeous day for SEC football. Alongside Tiki Barber, I'm Greg Daniels. 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Let's start with the number 1 Texas Longhorns trying to get a win on the road.
1: I think the Texas Longhorns have to jump on the Tennessee Volunteers early in this game. It's here in Neyland Stadium. It can get loud. When you look at the turnout, the orange and the white that's all around here, they're ready to cheer for the home team. And so Texas has got to find a way to take that away from them, because if they don't, the communication problems are going to be real, from false starts on the offensive line, really just communicating the play from the sideline. I think the other thing that Texas has to do is force this game into Faison Brandon's hands. This team, Tennessee team, runs for a lot of yards per game, and they haven't had to rely really on their young quarterback to have to get it done. So force it into his hands. And I think the other thing that Texas has to do, we mentioned this a little bit earlier in the broadcast, Greg, they got to find ways to get some explosive plays. They got to push the ball down the field. That can either come in the run game or in the pass game. Arch wants to do this. He wants to throw the ball downfield and oftentimes gets forced into tight windows. But his wide receiving crew, Ryan Wingo and Cam Coleman, they got to start making some plays, big plays, plus 20 yards.
0: Tiki, what about the Tennessee Volunteers trying to beat number 1 for the first time in 41 years? Last time the opposing running back, legendary Bo Jackson.
1: Yeah, do what they've been doing so far this year, which is running the heck out of the ball. Deshaun Bishop and Dwayne Morris have been fantastic, almost 300 yards a game on the ground. And also, they got to get to Arch defensively. Got to find a way to put pressure on him and force him into some mistakes.
0: It is going to be a whale of a game. There's so many intangible things in this game. One of the things that I'm looking forward to seeing is this power running game for Tennessee, who will be without Javon Gill, but they still have a deep running back room, that is,
1: right,
0: taking on this Longhorns defense that is so stingy.
1: Yeah, this Longhorns defense gets after the football with tons of different Justin Cryer, who goes by the nickname of Juice, has been so dominant on this team so far this year. Colin Simmons as well, with 2 sacks on the season already. So Texas will put pressure on you. They will bring and force you to make things happen outside of the pocket, and it will be on a young quarterback in Tennessee to make those things happen consistently.
0: The Longhorns have entered the field. The Volunteers have made it to the near sideline. Tennessee won the toss and deferred, so we'll see the Longhorns with the football first. Arch Manning wearing the 16, where a lot of other Mannings have had some pretty big games wearing that same number. None of them for the Longhorns. The opening kickoff between Texas and Tennessee is up next. 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
0: Doesn't exactly feel like a regular season game, and it's only the SEC opener in a crowded tilt today between a lot of top 10 teams in this vaunted conference, alongside former ACC Player of the Year, 3-time Pro Bowler with the New York Giants, Tiki Barber. I'm Greg Daniels. The opening kickoff between the Texas Longhorns and the Tennessee Volunteers is brought to you by Hands-Free Skechers Slip-Ins Aero Burst, high-performance running shoes that cut through the wind. Tennessee won the toss and deferred. We'll see them kick right to left. They're wearing their classic home uniforms. The power block tee up on the white helmet, the orange tops, and the white pants. Texas on the road, white head to toe with the burnt orange numerals, trying to decide the

0: appropriate UT, the appropriate orange. As we get things set to go, this Texas offense wanted to fix the running game and the offensive line in the offseason, and that's what they did in the NIL and the transfer portal. They went out and got two really good running backs. Hollywood Smothers is probable today. We expect to see him. We'll see how healthy he is. Josh Turbyville will kick it off right to left for the Tennessee Volunteers. Kick goes into the end zone over the head of Ryan Niblett. He had no chance to take a crack at it, so we'll see. Texas first and 10 at their own 25-yard line. They have a great left tackle in Trevor Goosby, an experienced center, Connor Robertson, who's on the Remington watch list, and obviously some playmakers that are looking to make plays, and everybody's going to be watching 16, aren't they, TK?
1: They absolutely are. Arch Manning has had hype since he was a sophomore in high school and all the way through his undergraduate seasons here at Texas. The expectation just rises every single year, and he finally got over the position this Texas team to be number one in the country, and they have a big challenge though on the road this afternoon.
0: Hollywood Smothers on the back end of the pistol formation, motion man to the near side, and it'll be Arch Manning throwing on first down. Stands in a clean pocket against a four-man front, throwing to the right side at the right hash, and it is caught near the 35-yard line, close to 10 yards. Tackle made by Quay Moss as the catch was hauled in by big Ryan Wingo. That's a gain of 8. It'll be second and 2.
1: Yeah, Arch Manning does a good job. He's protected completely in the pocket, so he has all the time in the world to find his little seam comeback. Delivers a perfect strike for 8 yards.
0: Out of the shotgun on second and 2, just underway. Handoff to Hollywood Smothers. Runs into a crowd right at the line of scrimmage. Davin Hobbs, who got the start today instead of Nathan Robinson, their big 6'7", nearly 300-pound defensive tackle, who is questionable today. They said we'd only see him in case of emergency, but Davin Hobbs wrapped that one up quickly. Third and a long one for Texas.
1: Yeah, there's lots of things you can do here. Arch obviously is known as a passer, but he's also a really good athlete and can move the pocket to the edges and pick up first downs with his legs. It'll be interesting to see if they keep it in his hands or just turn around and hand it off.
0: Longhorns 56% on third down early this year. Manning under center. He'll turn. And the handoff goes to Derek Cooper. He's going to be close. The Vols might have stoned him there. We'll see. They're holding up the fist, marking fourth down. Tyree Weathersby bursts through the offensive line and turns him back.
1: Yeah, he definitely did. I mean, this is a challenge when you, in short yarded situations, you can either try to catch him off guard and do a QB sneak or turn around and hand it off. The problem is then when you start the handoff motion, you give an explosive defensive front time to get some penetration. That's exactly what happened on that third down.
0: Sorry, Tiki. Texas is showing the offense on the field. It's fourth and less than one, but it's at their own 34.5-yard line.
2: The previous play, the ruling on the field was the runner was short of the line to gain.
0: Kyle Olson with the announcement that game will be reviewed for field position. Always a tough move when they're trying to get an extra foot and a half or 2 feet out of it.
1: Yeah, it's really challenging from a coaching standpoint to determine whether or not you want to try to challenge this. But I think this one is coming from the booth, Greg. They're looking at it because they have an advanced technological view of this that the coach on the sideline can't necessarily see. But I would think on Steve Sarkisian's sideline, the Texas sideline, they're screaming and yelling about the spot. And that's likely what got this review underway. When you go relook at it, it doesn't look like he got much closer than where they actually spotted this ball.
0: 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Here's the announcement.
2: It is the first down at the 35-yard line.
0: Ooh, there you go. Tennessee crowd doesn't like it. The Texas faithful who are sprinkled about do. 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So make the pledge to not drink and drive.
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0: Absolutely. 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First and 10 Longhorns at their own 35. Ball in the near hash. The fake to Smothers. Now Manning in a tight pocket. Play action down the right side. He's got a man. Complete. Emmett Mosley hauls it in along the numbers near side. At the 22, tackled by two Tennessee defenders immediately, including Quay Moss, Dejon Lane, and TJ Metcalf. But a gain of 44 for Texas.
1: University of Tennessee only blitzed three guys

0: Arch Manning had all kinds of time to find his wide receiver. Emmett Mosley's doing this big over. Started from offensive left, comes all the way across the field to the right hash. And he almost called him Eli. Arch Manning dialed it perfectly.
1: Arch was under duress there. He'll hand it off first and 10 to Hollywood Smothers. He's going to be wrapped up at the 25. That'll be a loss of one or two for the Longhorns there as the penetration came from Marion Dye. A big defensive end at 6'5", 270. Late penalty.
0: Flag on the play. Legal substitution by Tennessee. They didn't get a defender off the field in time.
1: And that is a big mistake, especially considering you stopped them. So instead of second and 12, you're looking at first and 5. And that moves the football inside the red zone for the Longhorns. Trying to put something on the board. Texas in the red zone, 14 of 16 so far this year with 11 touchdowns. Manning, quick throw to the near side. He was under pressure, complete. Jermaine Bishop hauls it in and scoots up the right side for a gain of 5. That's going to be just shy, it looks like. Nope, they'll give him. It is a first down at the Tennessee 12 for Texas.
0: Yeah, Arch Manning was trying to take a shot into the end zone, but Tennessee had it well covered, so he just finally drops it down to his check down. Jermaine Bishop on the sideline, but he takes a big hit as he lets that ball go.
1: First and 10, Texas at the 12. They can get a first down at the 2. Just underway in the first quarter. 11:40 left. Manning out of the pistol. Hand off Hollywood Smothers. Room to the right. He'll get across the 10. Still dragging defenders. Big collisions. All the way down to the 9 as he drifts towards the numbers near side. Stop made by TJ Metcalf, the former Wolverine and Arkansas player. Gain of 3. It'll be second and 9.
0: You can feel the intensity in this game. Just how Hollywood Smothers is pounding his way into the line of scrimmage. He smashes right into the defensive tackle. The safety comes down. He brings an extra blow. This isn't a rivalry yet because they don't play a lot in the regular season. This is actually the first regular season game that they've had in a lot of years. But you can feel the intensity of this matchup.
1: Second and 8. Give the Smothers again. Jump cut to the right. Now diving and running towards the end zone. Touchdown, Texas Longhorns.
0: Nifty little misdirection gap scheme run that they ran. Texas here started all their motion to the left, and Hollywood Smithers sticks his left foot in the ground, gets north and south. There's nobody there for the Tennessee defense, and he kind of walks in untouched. Great job by blocking downfield by Ryan Wingo as well.
1: This extra point brought to you by hands-free Skechers slip-ins, Aero Burst, high-performance running shoes that cut through the wind. Max Schimento on to try to make it 7 for Texas on the opening possession. And that is up and good. The score, the Texas Longhorns 7. Tennessee Volunteers nothing. We'll take a quick break. 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

0: 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Neyland Stadium, where the Longhorns lead it 7-0 over the Tennessee Volunteers, alongside Tiggy Barber. I'm Greg Daniels. 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
1: Tim Cates back inside our Los Angeles studios. We rejoin the guys in just a second. Let's head back out to Greg Daniels.
0: Thank you, Tim Cates. Here it's the Texas Longhorns leading the Tennessee Volunteers 7-0. Alongside Tiggy Barber, I'm Greg Daniels. An opening drive, Tiggy, for the Longhorns. Very impressive. 7 plays, 75 yards over 4 minutes. Relique Brown ends up with a 9-yard touchdown run to put the Longhorns out front. And if you're the Volunteers, the fans and the defense are like, that's a little too easy.
2: Yeah, it was a little too easy. They had Arch Manning with a big play down the field, a big 56-yard

0: Texas leading the Tennessee Volunteers as the Longhorns getting set to kick it off and try to get this game restarted. Gianni Septic will kick it away. This kickoff brought to you by hands-free Skechers slip-ins, Aeroburst, high-performance running shoes that cut through the wind. It goes deep into the checkerboard on the south end of the stadium, and Tennessee will have it. First and 10 at their own 25. Tiki led by a true freshman quarterback, one of the best in the country, but this is a much bigger test than he's seen so far.
1: It definitely is. Defensively, Texas is going to get after him. You got to believe that they want to put pressure on the true freshman quarterback, Faison Brandon, but we know that Tennessee wants to run the football. Deshaun Bishop, the 286 yards on the season. Dwayne Morris also has over 200 yards, so they want to run the ball. They average almost 300 a game on the ground.
0: Three wide receiver set, tight end off the left side, Faison Brown. Brandon going to throw it on first down, complete in the right slot, and then zipping right up. 11 yards and a Volunteer first down, and they like to go very fast. Tackle made by Cade Phillips, the cornerback. Penalty flag, though, back behind the play. Lance Jackson, the defensive end, picks up the personal foul, roughing the quarterback. So that's another 15 added on for the Volunteers.
1: Yeah, Lance Jackson just got up in the air as Faison Brandon was getting rid of this football. And hits him just in the side of the face. When you go towards the head of a quarterback on any level of football, you're going to get that flag every single time. So a good first play for Faison Brandon gets added 15 yards to the end because of a bonehead play by the Texas defense.
0: Rodarius Jack. Far side, two receivers, including the slot, Braylon Staley. Out of the shotgun, Brandon hands it off in the backfield, straight up the gut. Inside Texas territory to the 45-yard line before the stop is made, a four-yard gain. As Deshaun Bishop gets his first carry, banged up, didn't play against Kennesaw State, didn't play much, only a couple carries in the second half. More precautionary. Second and six for Tennessee from the Longhorn 45. Motion man is the tight end, and Brandon back to pass. Down the near sideline, looking for a man, Rodarius Jackson, hand fighting with the defender. That is Bo Masco stride for stride, and a penalty flag flies in as they were making a lot of contact between the two of them.
1: Yeah, they're going to call this defense. They're calling this pass interference on the defense, but both of them were pushing off on one another. He almost got away with it, but as an early stage of a game, as a referee, you got to start to establish some precedent here, and I think that's what that is. You don't want this game to get out of hand physically, but both of those guys, Rodarius Jackson and Bo Masco, could have gotten called for interference.
0: Masco, in the end, didn't turn his head around. That may have been the deciding factor. Handoff on first and 10 from the 30 of the Longhorns for Tennessee, and Deshaun Bishop runs into darkness at the line of scrimmage. Picks up two. Zena Amazalo with the tackle. And a Tennessee Volunteer player, slow to get up, laying on his belly with his elbows down. If he was a toddler, you'd call it tummy time. Today's presentation of the College Football Game of the Week on Compass Media Networks is presented by NFL Sunday Ticket and YouTube TV. 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
1: One of the things that I think we're going to see a lot in this game from Texas's defense, Greg, is a five-down defensive lineman formation. You do that because a team like Tennessee wants to run the football, and you got to be able to protect the edges. Some teams like to do it with corners or safeties coming around to protect that edge, but it's much easier when you have an edge rusher who can make or force the run game to have to go inside to where all the bodies are.
0: That's Wendell Moy, the left guard, a fifth-year senior who played at Arizona last before transferring in. That is a lot of experience that's down. The backup left guard, Anthony Ugumoro, is a sophomore from the Northern Marianas Islands. We'll see how that goes. They're taking a look, it looks like, at a lower leg. This drive for Tennessee started back at their own 25. They've gone 47 yards in three plays, 30 by penalty. Texas went out and scored on their first drive behind a 3-for-3 performance from Arch Manning and some good running from Relique Brown, including the 9-yard touchdown

0: touchdown run. A little surprised at how easily the offenses have moved it early on.
1: I have, but it's kind of the emotion of the game, and it's they're feeling each other out. I don't think that we expected Texas to take as many shots as they did early in this game. Tennessee has benefited by, because we talked about the non-big plays by University of Texas coming into the game. They have a 56-yarder on the first drive, so that, I mean, maybe you're just shocked by the play calling. And Tennessee benefited from a unsportsmanlike conduct penalty to get themselves just outside of the red zone. But we know what they're good at, Tennessee. They want to run the football. They want to hand the ball off to Deshaun Bishop or Dwayne Morris, let that big offensive line, who we're losing at least temporarily, one of those veterans in Wendell Moe Jr., who's kind of limping gingerly up the field right now. But they want to get behind the power of their unit, which is the run game, and not have to put it all in the hands of Faison Brandon, their quarterback, young quarterback.
0: So Moy makes his way off the field. You said gingerly. It was getting some help from a couple people. So they'll shuffle the deck a little bit up front on the inside. Second and 8 for Tennessee at the 28 of the Longhorns. Three receivers, two on the near side, tight end off the left side. They're without their starting tight end, Ethan Davis. Faison Brandon, a designed quarterback keeper, initially looked like there was going to be no daylight, then found a gap between the right guard and the right tackle before Colin Simmons, who was questionable coming in, brings him down. Gain of 4, sets up third down for Tennessee.
1: Donovan Haslam came in to take Moy's spot, and that was just a QB power. He had pulling guard, he had the running back as the lead blocker, and Faison Brandon just got behind his pads.
0: Third and 4, option for Tennessee, pitch to the right, going to be a first down and more along the numbers to the far side, past the 20, and down to the 18 for the Tennessee Volunteers. 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
1: We've been talking about this Tennessee offensive line. Jesse Perry took a linebacker all the way to the sideline, which allowed the cut up on that last run.
0: Deshaun Bishop picks up 6 on the first down run. Tennessee 11 for 11 in the red zone this year with 10 touchdowns. The give again. Back down. Grayson Littleton up, the star backer, to make the play. He's a sophomore from Tampa, Florida. He's been very good for the Longhorns.
1: And Tennessee, Keith, makes it tough on opposing defenses because they stay at the line of scrimmage. So the pace of the game is going very quickly.
0: Trent Thomas, the tight end up the left side. Tight formation, Faison Brandon. Play action, tons of time. Now he's going to take off and scooting towards the far sideline. Tries to turn the corner, but Texas, good job with containment there. That's Raheem Biles, the transfer from Pitt, who was really good. Want to play for the Longhorns. He forces him out of bounds. It'll be 3rd and 7 from the 15.
1: He had a real opportunity there to pick up some more yardage. Sean Bishop, when Faison Brandon started to scramble, let go of his block because he thought he was going to be a receiving target.
0: 4 wide receivers, 2 to each side. Faison Brandon clean in the pocket, now chased out, rolling to his right, under pressure. Now under real pressure, going to throw it late to the sideline. He's out of the tackle box, incomplete. Raheem Biles applying extreme pressure, and I think maybe Faison Brandon saw the speed pickup versus what he saw against some of the other opponents so far this year.
1: Yeah, you're right. The closing backers and cornerbacks, the safeties coming down on him are just a lot more aggressive in getting to him than you've seen in some of these previous games, and he was not willing to throw that into a tight window. Icky in the end zone on both the receiving targets that were out there.
0: Cooper Ranvie, the kicker, transfer from Louisville. 3 of 3 on the season. This one from 33 from the right hash. To the goalpost to our left. The kick is strong enough, and it is good. Tennessee on the board for the first time in their first possession as we're halfway through the first quarter. The score, Texas 7, Tennessee 3. More from Neyland Stadium up next. 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
4: 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Alongside former ACC Player of the Year, New York football giant Tiki Barber, I'm Greg Daniels. 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
5: 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Get you right back out to Knoxville in a minute as number one Texas with a 7-3 lead over number 14 Tennessee as we'll head back out down to the stadium.
4: Texas leading Tennessee, as Tim Cates said. Thank you, Tim, for batting cleanup. Now, Steve Sarkisian, I don't know, we're having a few technical difficulties, obviously.
6: Yes.
4: Steve Sarkisian mentioned that whenever, with the president in attendance, communications cut whenever he leaves. Now, I don't know if that is it.
6: Yes.
4: But
6: it could be.
4: It's the political world, so you can always blame everyone.
6: You can blame somebody for something, and it might not be the guy on your side's fault. But the University of Texas was commenting how they were prepared should the communication. The coordinator to the quarterback who has a mic in his helmet should go out. What are they going to do? And so we may be getting the result of some of these communication blockages that are happening as we've had a couple of technical difficulties here. But it's interesting you mentioned the president being in the house. I think as a student athlete, you hear it, you think about it, but once the game starts, it's just football, especially in a game as big as this.
4: Josh Turbyville will kick it off. That's a bouncer down the left side. It'll be taken by Ryan Niblett at the 5 along the numbers. Niblett out to the 25, brought down right on that orange SEC logo by the Volunteer Special Teams. Today's presentation of NCAA Football on Compass Media Networks is brought to you by Progressive Insurance. 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So Texas will start their second possession just about where they started the first one, an extra yard at the 26. Only faced one third down during that opening 75-yard drive. Arch Manning, 3-for-3 on that drive for 56 yards. Relique Brown had 3 carries for 13 yards, including the touchdown. Texas, all white head-to-toe with the burnt orange and the Longhorn logo on the side of the white helmet. Relique Brown into the backfield. Now he motions out. Arch Manning there alone, standing in the pocket. He's going to be sacked! That pocket closed quickly, and he's brought down back at the 17-yard line. Nathan Robinson was questionable. He showed his presence there. A loss of 8 for the Longhorns.
6: Yeah, Nathan Robinson was in there quick. Tyree Weatherby as well. They collapsed that pocket in less than 3 seconds. Arch Manning had no time to even think about where to get rid of that ball. And again, one of the keys of the game, as we talked about, was getting pressure on Arch Manning. Now you put Texas in a second and very long situation.
4: Cam Coleman wide to the near side. Derek Cooper going to split up to the near side. So 5 wide, including running backs on each end. 4-man rush for Tennessee. Quick throw. Derek Cooper goes to his knees along the near boundary at the 24-yard line. Catches it before it hits the turf. Covered that time TJ Metcalf. A gain of 6. But that's still going to leave Texas in a long situation here.
6: Yeah, 3rd and 12 or so to go on this 3rd down here for the University of Texas. Tennessee on that last defensive snap brought 5. They brought an extra guy off the edge and forced Arch Manning to get rid of that ball a lot sooner than he wanted to. The routes hadn't developed yet.

0: and he just had to take a safe throw.
1: Texas 1-for-1 on third down. This one much longer. Third and 12. They need to gain their own 41. Manning back, flushed out of the pocket. Now he's pumping near the line of scrimmage. He'll get it away and pick up a first down. Penalty flag down near the line of scrimmage. The pass was completed to the far boundary. Just shy of the sticks, Ralik Brown, and then a tackle by Kay and Lee.
0: But there is a flag on the play. Arch Manning likely went past the actual line of scrimmage, back to the original line of scrimmage before he threw it. They're trying to make a determination, because if any part of his body is behind the line of scrimmage, then it is not an illegal forward pass. So they're having a discussion to determine whether or not this is a legal forward pass or not.
1: Here's Kyle Olson.
2: Legal forward pass. Offense, number 16. The quarterback was beyond the line of scrimmage when he threw a forward pass. That's a 5-yard penalty from the spot of the foul. Loss of down. Fourth down.
1: So that is a big one, but also pertinent as to why he may have gotten it. Now, Tiki, had he dragged a toe?
0: Yes.
1: I don't think that nuance would have been explained to the 105,000 in the checkerboard of orange and white here at Neyland Stadium.
0: It wouldn't have been, but because they would have erupted if that had been the case. But you're right. If Arch Manning had been more aware of where the line of scrimmage was and did the toe drag that you see wide receivers do on the sideline and release that one out to Ralik Brown, who was wide open on the sideline, it would have still counted as a first down. Instead, it's an illegal forward pass, and the Texas Longhorns are forced to punt.
1: Max Schimento will punt it away from his own nine. Back deep is Quay Moss for Tennessee. He'll move up on it along the numbers to the far side. Dangerous catch in traffic, and he'll be tackled immediately at the 37-yard line. That Longhorn punt brought to you by hands-free Skechers Slip-Ins Aeroburst, high-performance running shoes that cut through the wind. A 42-yard punt and no return, and now Tennessee.
2: Kicking team. Five or more players in the backfield. Number three was in the backfield. It's a 5-yard penalty. It'll be added to the end of the kick. First down.
1: They keep sneaking these flags in behind the play, but that one, another penalty against the Longhorns.
0: Yeah, and the thing with on special teams, you can enforce it, make them re-kick it and give another shot, or you can put it on the end, the result of the play, and they get an extra 5 yards. But that was a little bit of a risky punt return catch there, because they had a defender right in his face. Zalus Hicks was right there as soon as he caught it. You got to be worried about that as a punt returner, because you get hit right after you catch it. Sometimes the ball is not secure.
1: Here in Knoxville, the score, Tennessee trailing Texas 7-3, but the Vols will have the football when we come back to Neyland Stadium. More action on the way. 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
2: 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Three other games in the top 25. Under 4 minutes to go. First quarter in Columbus. Number 7, Ohio State leads Illinois 14-0. Julian Sain with two touchdown passes to Jeremiah Smith, who's already got four catches for 123 yards and two scores. Late first quarter in Lubbock.

0: Number 11, Texas Tech, with a 7-0 lead over Sam Houston. Late first quarter, number 16, Louisville, with a 7-3 lead over Wake Forest. Go back out to Knoxville. Greg Tiki, guys.
1: Back here at Neyland Stadium in Knoxville, it's Texas leading Tennessee 7-3 with 5:49 left in the first quarter. Today's presentation of the College Football Game of the Week on Compass Media Networks is brought to you by hands-free Skechers slip-ons, slip-ins, AeroBurst, high-performance running shoes that cut through the wind. Tiki, Tennessee takes over their high-tempo offense at their own 42. Faison Brandon, 1-for-2 on that opening drive. Hit his first one, and then after that, the game seemed to speed up a little bit for him.
2: Yeah, it definitely did speed up a little bit, and he got into the red area, and they're close to the red area, and Texas started playing a lot more tighter defense.
1: They have to replace their starting tight end, Ethan Davis, who's out for the season now as the handoff goes to Deshaun Bishop on first down. He picks up only a yard as he fights forward on the inside. That time it was Deshaun Brame in there. They have Trent Thomas and a true freshman from Austria named Luca Wolf. So they lose a lot of experience with the senior Ethan Davis going out.
2: And this is what Texas has to do on the defensive side, is stop the run at the point of attack and not let a very good run game get going.
1: On second and 9, Tennessee going to throw. Faison Brandon nearly sacked. Now gets away and gets nearly drugged down and dumps it off to his running back on the far side, Deshaun Bishop, who tried to pull away from an ankle tackle, couldn't, and that'll lose 3. And Brandon there would have been better off chucking it away, as that pass to Rodarius Jackson only got him in trouble.
2: Right, or you just knock that down as a wide receiver and not lose 2 yards or 4 yards, really, on that play.
1: So now Tennessee facing 3rd and 12 at their own 40. Texas with 3 hands down, but walking other linebackers up, including Justin Cryer. Colin Simmons moves on the inside standing. He is a dangerous quarterback rusher. Back to pass. Brandon pumps once. Now he's trying to roll and right into the arms of Colin Simmons, who throws him to the turf mercilessly back at the 31-yard.
2: Yeah, Colin Simmons, 2 sacks already on the season. Got another one on this third down play, and a big stop for Texas defense. The pressure came quick at Faison Brandon. He had no time to decide what get rid of the ball. He tried to spin out and get out of the pocket. And Colin Simmons does a great job of staying right where he needed to be to prevent that.
1: Jackson Ross will punt it away. A senior from Australia had one blocked and returned for a touchdown against Georgia Tech a couple weeks ago. Gets this one away high, end over end. Ryan Niblett moving to his left. He'll catch it on the move at the 25. Makes one defender miss. Gets past the 30 along the far side. Still moving. And out of bounds. Looks like just shy of the 35-yard line. A 44-yard punt, a 12-yard return, and Texas will have it. Today's presentation of the College Football Game of the Week on Compass Media Networks, presented by Cintas. 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
2: That's a good job by Ryan Niblett there, one of the top punt returners, not only in the SEC, but in the country, of catching a punt, making a guy miss at the catch point, and then picking up an extra 5 or 6 yards.
1: So both teams scored on their opening possession. Both teams forced to punt with 3 and outs on their second. Both suffering with sacks. First and 10, Texas out of the pistol. Arch Manning with Relik Brown behind him. Handoff going to go to Brown, rolling to his right. Big hole, going to get out to the 35. It closed up quickly. Looked like he's going to have a lot of room to run, but a gain of only 2 on the play.
2: Yeah, good job by Arian Carter. Staying pat, not letting the block get to him on that second level and making a stop. You're right, if he gets through that second level, they're playing a big zone behind. There would have been a lot of room.
1: Steve Sarkisian talking about Arian Carter, referred to him as a 3-level player. A guy they're going to look for on every play. Play action for Arch Manning, back throwing down the left seam. Complete to Ryan Wingo in Tennessee territory. Move backwards a little bit. It'll be spotted right at the 50. Kayan Lee on the coverage, but a 15-yard gain for Texas. And Arch Manning is throwing some dimes.
2: Yeah, and again, this is they stoned it up front, the offensive line for Texas, giving Arch Manning all the time that he needs to get that curl into Ryan Wingo. Right on time throw, just as it came out of his break. Easy pitch and catch for quarterback wide receiver.
1: 5 for 5 for 77 yards under center this time. And he'll give it to Relik Brown. Following the left seam, he'll get A strong run, hammering forward for five to the 45.

0: 5-yard line before Dejon Lane brings him down, the free safety.
1: Yeah, you can kind of see what the game plan is here for Texas. You want Art to take some shots down the field, pick up some chunks, but that's going to be based on a good run game, so play action pass affects that second and third levels.
0: Spencer Shannon, the tight end on the left side. Imari Winston, tight end to the right. Quick snap out of the shotgun, throw to Ryan Wingo on the near side on a quick bubble screen. Makes two defenders miss, now gets outside the numbers along the near boundary and out of bounds. That looked like it was bottled up early, but it ended. 14-yard gain, and this Texas offense, which has been inconsistent, has overall looked like they've got some big plays today.
1: No, they really have, and it's been individual players making big plays. One, Arch Manning on that first drive where they scored a touchdown, but Ryan Wingo on this drive, already two catches. That was a behind the line of scrimmage wide receiver screen. He makes a guy miss at the point of attack. Amari Campbell picks up an extra few yards.
0: Arch Manning 6-for-6. Derek Cooper, the freshman tailback, in behind him out of the pistol set. First and 10 from the 31 of Tennessee. Handoff this time goes to Derek Cooper, and he is stonewalled by Xavier Gilliam.
1: When you get penetration, it's really hard as a running back, even though we're doing a little bit of misdirection, to find space. Your track gets disrupted, and now you're just trying to be a backyard player before the play even gets started.
0: Just over a minute left in the first quarter. Texas 7, Tennessee 3. Arch Manning up talking to that line of scrimmage. Now drops back into the shotgun. Derek Cooper on his right. Trips left in a bunch. Manning takes the snap, looks left, throws left down the far side. Caught inside the 10 along the far boundary by Jermaine Bishop Jr., a true freshman. And that was a perfect Manning. Longhorns have entered the Swiffer Power Mop red zone. Floors with dirt, dust, and grime. Swiffer Power Mop delivers a deeper clean you can see and feel. Swiffer Power Mop, a smarter way to mop.
1: Three-man rush again by Tennessee, and Arch Manning had time. He placed that ball perfectly to his wide receiver over his outside shoulder where the defender had no shot to make a play on the ball.
0: 29-yard gain, first and goal for the Longhorns. Spencer Shannon and Amari Winston, double tight end. Fake to Derek Cooper, throwing off his back foot in the front corner in the left side of the end zone. Incomplete. He had to get rid of that a little bit early because of good pressure from Ty Redmond, or rather on the coverage. It was Davin Hobbs who was pushing into the backfield, and Arch might have had to get rid of that one just a moment earlier than he wanted.
1: No, he definitely did. Xavier Gilliam, again, free run in the backfield, gets picked up just briefly by the running back, Derek Cooper, who allowed Arch to get that ball away. And almost a phenomenal catch. The wide receiver was out of bounds, but he came down and actually put the ball on the pylon. And if he had held on to it, it would have been a touchdown.
0: 7-for-8 now for Manning for over 100 yards. Second and goal. Xavier Gilliam gets in there, this time a loss of 2. He's wreaking havoc on the inside.
1: He absolutely is, and Arch had no time. That was a read option. He had the option to hand the football off, but too much penetration. He pulls it. He's trying to find his tight end, Amari Winston, but no time before he gets taken down.
0: A very entertaining and active first quarter is in the books at Neyland Stadium. The score, the Texas Longhorns 7, the Tennessee Volunteers 3. We'll have more on the way from Knoxville next. 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
2: One quarter in the books at Neyland Stadium, and it's the Texas Longhorns, number one, leading 14th ranked the Tennessee Volunteers 7-3 alongside former New York Giant, three-time Pro Bowler, ACC Player of the Year, Tiki Barber. I'm Greg Daniels, and with one quarter down, it's time to check the first quarter stat. When you look at total yardage, Texas 128, Tennessee 21. Now, Texas is doing the damage behind the arm of Arch Manning. He's spread the ball around for 120 yards so far.
3: Yeah, it's a good first quarter for Arch. There's been some consistency issues with this Texas pass game early in the season. We talked about the lack of big plays. They've had a bunch of them so far in this game already.
2: First quarter stats brought to you by hands-free Skechers slip-ins, Aeroburst, high-performance running shoes that cut through the wind. Third and goal for the Longhorns, now facing the end zone to our left. Ball at the 7. Sacked on the previous play by Xavier Gillen. Yalique Brown motions out of the backfield. Swing pass to him along the far boundary and chased out of bounds quickly. Kayan Lee, the cornerback, read that one and came up quickly and forced it out. And Texas will trot on the field goal team. So that's a good defensive stand late in the red zone by the Volunteers' defense.
3: It absolutely is. And that's a tough play to defend because you have the running back coming in a short motion and then going out and essentially a scat release. Malik Brown is upset with himself because he knew that he had leverage on the defender. The ball, the pass, kind of dragged him out of bounds. And Texas has to settle for a field goal opportunity.
2: Gianni Spetic, 3-for-3 last week, 5-for-5 on the season. This one from 23 from the right hash. It is powered through the uprights and good. 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Tennessee bows up on defense and stops the touchdown after surrendering first and goal. 10 plays, 62 yards. Arch Manning, 4 of 5 for 60 yards, including the 29-yard pass that got him right down to the goal line.
3: Yeah, and points are going to be of the utmost importance in this game. When you get in the red area, you got to get touchdowns because it feels like this could be a high score. Both offenses can find ways to generate some plays. But Tennessee's defense did a good job of bowing up when it mattered. Once Texas got inside the red area.
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2: Texas 10, Tennessee 3. Gianni Spetic will kick it off. This one will be kicked short and taken at the 8 by the Tennessee return man. Out to the 20, across the 25, and with a keen burst of speed brought down at the 27 on the return. A nice job there for the Tennessee Volunteers. That's DeJuan Morris on the 19-yard return. It'll be 1st and 10, Tiki Barber. Tennessee gets it back their last offensive possession. It seemed like Texas rattled Faison Brandon, the freshman quarterback.
3: Yeah, they got pressure on Brandon, and he didn't have time in a lot of the dropbacks that he had in his last series to get the ball down the field. Before he could even look and identify any of the targets, Texas's front was on top of him, getting a lot of pressure.
2: Tennessee a field goal on their opening drive. This their third possession, starting at their own 28-yard line. Faison Brandon out of the shotgun. He's going to throw it on first down. Clean pocket against a four-man rush. Dumps it out on the

0: Wing to DeJuan Morris near side. He'll turn back towards the near numbers, gets to the 30, a gain of one, maybe two. It'll be second down for Tennessee.
1: I'll tell you, for a young quarterback, he does a good job of getting through his reads, and when nothing's there, he finds his check down, as he did on that last play to DeJuan Morris.
0: Out of the pistol set this time, DeJuan Morris behind him. Now they'll move up and be right on the right of the freshman quarterback. Tight end on the right side, going to bring a design quarterback keep. The power quarterback run to the right side. No daylight at all as Texas shuts the door immediately on that one. Raheem Biles, a great linebacker pickup for this team from Pickerington, Ohio. Going to get the stop, and now Brandon is slow to get up along the numbers near side, the quarterback, and that draws a hush from this big volunteer crowd.
1: Yeah, last thing you like to want to see is your quarterback, who's been so good in his first four games, down, or three games down on the field. He's sitting up and looks like they're checking somewhere in his midsection. Maybe he got the wind knocked out of him. But
0: 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As you said, Tiki, looks like Faison Brandon sitting up. I don't know what part.
1: Yeah, it looks like they're checking his shoulder, possibly. You get the trainer sitting behind you, reaching up into your shoulder pad. And I think it's his right shoulder they're looking at. That's not a good sign. George McIntyre, the backup quarterback, starting to take some reps, throw the ball on the sideline, as he's likely going to come into this game.
0: McIntyre, a sophomore from Franklin, Tennessee, suburban Nashville. His grandfather was a coach at Vandy, but he's only attempted seven passes this year. Ryan Staub behind him has thrown only three. The eggs are in the basket of Faison Brandon. As an offensive player, you see this happen to your quarterback early in a big game. What are you thinking?
1: Yeah, it's now time for this run game to start picking up. We talked about how Tennessee is rushing for almost 300 yards a game in the early part of the season. And you don't want your backup quarterback to have to shoulder the load, no pun intended, with Faison Brandon going out holding his shoulder a little bit.
0: The level of competition much bigger, that big defensive front for Texas. Nine carries for just 14 yards so far. Tennessee facing third down. Tough spot for George McIntyre to come in. You come in facing third and eight at your own 30.
1: Yeah.
0: See if Texas tries to light him up with some pressure.
1: And it's a passing situation, obviously.
0: Need to gain the 38 from the 30 now. Ball on the near hash. McIntyre back. Quick drop. Three steps. Has some time. Now he's going to keep it, but nowhere to run. Colin Simmons going to drag him down right as he gets past the line of scrimmage. McIntyre was looking downfield. Nobody open. And that'll bring up fourth down for the Tennessee Volunteers.
1: Smart play by George McIntyre. Don't risk something and force a turnover. Give this Texas team the ball in positive territory. Instead, he just tries to get a couple of yards, maybe split a tackle. We've called his name multiple times already. Colin Simmons, Johnny on the spot, is right there when he needs to be.
0: Ryan Niblett stands back, a dangerous punt returner. Towards the end zone to our right, awaiting the punt at the 27. It'll be Jackson Ross punting it away for Tennessee. Sends this one high, end over end, backs Niblett up to the 18. Niblett on the catch, dashes to his right, gets out outside the far numbers, trying to turn the corner across the 30, then to the 35. A good return. Boy, he is quick. Ran a long ways east and west and still managed to get some forward progress. It'll be first and 10. Texas, they lead it 10-3, a 46-yard punt and a 14-yard return. 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Texas leads Tennessee with 12:38 to go in the first half, 10-3. We'll take a quick break. 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

0: right before that, saw their freshman quarterback, Faison Brandon, get injured. He is in the injury tent, and they're taking a look at him. The worry is a collarbone. Alongside Tiki Barber, I'm Greg Daniels. Today's presentation of NCAA football on Compass Media Networks, brought to you by hands-free Skechers Slip-Ins Aero Burst, high-performance running shoes that cut through the wind. Texas got an additional 5 yards, a late flag for illegal formation on the punt, and so they'll start at their own 43. This is a dangerous moment for the Tennessee Volunteers. Your quarterback went out. Texas is getting some momentum offensively. They've moved the football through the air pretty easily, Tiki.
1: Yeah, they have. And now they have pretty good field position, just 7 yards on the negative side of the 50-yard line. This is the spot of the field where if you're Texas, you want to try to take a shot and move field position down tight again. So don't be surprised if Arch and his Texas offense decides to take a shot again.
0: Ryan Wingo wide to the right side, the big tight end. Imari Winston wide to the near side. Inside of him, Cam Coleman. Texas going right to left, ball on the far hash. Arch Manning so far has been really good. 8 for 9 for 122 yards. More like the fourth quarter of Ohio State than the first three quarters. Winston motions back in, tight to the formation, now tight end on each side of the formation. High snap taken by Manning, quick throw to the far side to Ryan Wingo. He's got it at the 47, tries to turn inside, but pushed out immediately by the cornerback Ty Redmond for Tennessee. But a nice quick pitch and catch for Texas and a gain of 5.
1: Yeah, Arch recognizes they got a big shell, cover 4 behind him, so he knows that out route, that quick bench route is going to be available to him right away. Gets the ball quickly to Ryan Wingo.
0: Second and 5 for the Longhorns, going quickly. Play action now going up top, down the middle. Arch Manning throws it downfield, and it's picked off. Kayan Lee hauls it in. He threw that into 2 defenders, and the cornerback went up, high point of the football, and brings it down at their own 4-yard line. The first turnover of the game goes to the Tennessee defense.
1: Yeah, trying to find Cam Coleman, running a post route right in the middle of the field, but the middle safety didn't vacate. And Arch Manning trying to get it into a little bit of a tight window. He's done this a bunch in his career as the Texas quarterback. Again, taking the shot that we kind of predicted. You give credit to this Tennessee defense for recognizing it, making a huge play on the ball.
0: Now Tennessee will take over. It's George McIntyre, the sophomore quarterback, the backup. In the huddle, he played the third down play before the punt when he had to keep it, when protection started to break down. But we mentioned how big of a moment it was for the defense to keep the Volunteers in a safe striking distance, trailing Texas by 7 with 12 minutes left in the first half. Now the offense starts deep in their own territory at their own 4.
1: Yeah, without your starting quarterback, this is danger territory.
0: We're getting a review now. Going to make sure he held on to it all the way to the ground, I'm assuming. As it stands, it's Texas 10, Tennessee 3. It would be Tennessee ball at their own 4-yard line.
1: And Kayan Lee went up and he hand-caught that football. They're checking to see when he went to the ground if it moved at all. It doesn't look like it did. It should stand as a turnover for Tennessee.
0: 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Buzzed driving is drunk driving. Paid for by NHTSA. Kyle Olson, the head referee, still taking a look at this one. Tiggy, you feel it's pretty straightforward,
1: right? It does look pretty straightforward. Cam Coleman, the Texas wide receiver, was hand-wringing with Kayan Lee. And he bobbled it just a little bit as he caught it. But as he goes to the ground, it does look like he has possession. My guess is that this is going to stand as an interception for the Volunteers.
0: Kyle Olson continues to look. Meanwhile, George McIntyre up and throwing still. We have not seen Faison Brandon.
1: Yeah, I think he's still in the tent, Greg, and that's not a good sign for the Volunteers.
2: After video review, the ruling on the field is upheld. It's first down.
0: So Tennessee will have it first and 10 at their own 4. As the checkerboard of fans. So the orange and white that they have.

0: have. There was a little controversy locally because they flipped the sections. And a lot of fans were saying, you're only doing that so we all have to buy new T-shirts.
1: That's right. That's right. What color should I wear?
0: The athletic department said, no. Popular demand. People wanted to change.
1: Yes. And you're about the 10-yard line across from us. It's a different hue of orange. It is the Texas faithful at this game, but it is full of volunteers here, volunteer fans, and they're orange and white.
0: We're getting it officially now, a right shoulder injury for Faison Brandon, which that's the throwing shoulder as well for the true freshman. George McIntyre takes the snap out of the shotgun, standing his own end zone. Deshaun Bishop, hard yards right up the gut, going to gain about three. But the Texas defense, boy, you can hear the pads. Texas is hitting extra hard in fields.
1: Yeah, this front seven for Texas is living up to the challenge that was set for them. Stop the run. Hero Canoe, their big defensive tackle, challenged him to under 100 yards rushing.
0: Second and seven for Tennessee, deep in their own territory. McIntyre going to throw it on second down. Complete at the 13 on the crossing pattern, just beyond the near hash, drifting towards the near numbers. Braylon Staley hauls it in. Justin Pryor, the tackle. That's a gain of seven and a volunteer first down.
1: Good on-time rhythm throw by George McIntyre there. Put it right where it is in the catch radius. Easy catch for first down for Tennessee.
0: Fifth first down for the Volunteers. Handoff, Deshaun Bishop up the middle, waiting for his blockers to create some space on the inside and then turning it forward. Grayson Littleson, the star back, up to make the tackle. A gain of about four on the play as we drift under 11 minutes here in the first half. Texas leading by seven.
1: That was a gap scheme run. They had the right guard and right tackle pulling back to the left side, trying to create some space with leverage.
0: Tight formation. We haven't seen Tennessee spread the wide receivers to the full extent of the field like they often do. Play action. McIntyre looking deep and then going to just dump it off to the near boundary to live to fight another day. He had Braylon Staley in that ballpark, but he did not intend him to catch it. That's a smart play by McIntyre as he didn't force the ball.
1: Yeah, definitely. He is only a two-man route, and it was well covered by the Texas secondary. So George McIntyre had to find somewhere to get rid of that football. Kind of threw it out. Maybe an attempt to complete it, but really just to throw it away and lift the third down.
0: Volunteers facing third and seven at their own 17. 1 for 4 on third down. Need to gain their own 24. Texas with seven up in the box. Three wide receivers to the left side. McIntyre back to pass. Now he's flushed out and running for his life. Hero Canoe was racing after him. Canoe got out of the backfield. He gives a point to the quarterback saying, I got you next time, man.
1: Yeah, he had to get out of the pocket, George McIntyre, so he could throw that ball away, get it back to the line of scrimmage so he didn't get an illegal grounding penalty. Texas defense, kind of like Tennessee's defense, is constantly in the backfield here on these passing downs.
0: So Tennessee's defense gets the stop. They get a first down to give a little field position, but still Texas is going to get the football back in good field position after the second straight three and out. Jackson Ross this time punting it with the left foot. Those Australians always ambidextrous. Ryan Niblett will take it to the 35. Looks straight up the field. Now cuts it to the outside on the far side to the 50. And dancing. Boy, he is elusive. Penalty flag right at the end of the play. We'll see what that one is from Kyle Olson, the ref, in just a moment.
1: Yeah, it looks like it's going to be a legal block in the back on Texas here. But Ryan Niblett is such a good returner. Last thing you need to do is give him space. He already got a 21-yard return on the day.
0: That was a 48-yard punt.
2: Illegal block in the back. Return team, number 23. 10-yard penalty from the spot of the foul. First down.
0: That Tennessee punt brought to you by hands-free Skechers slip-ins, AeroBurst. High-performance running shoes that cut through the wind. The number one Texas Longhorns leading number 14 Tennessee 10-3. More action from Rocky Top on the way. 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
2: 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Second quarter in Columbus, number 7 Ohio State out in front of Illinois, 14-7. Julian Sain with two touchdown passes to Jeremiah Smith. 7 minutes to go, first half. Number 16 Louisville has retaken the lead over Wake Forest. They lead it 14-10. Lincoln Kienholz with two touchdown runs. 8 minutes to go, first half in Lubbock. Number 11 Texas Tech out in front of Sam Houston, 21-7. It is the Red Raiders defense with two pick sixes in the first half. Elsewhere, 5 minutes to go, first half in Waco. Baylor out in front of Colorado, 10-3. 4 minutes to go, first half. Pitt blowing out Bucknell, 21-0. 2 minute warning, first half. Boston College of Virginia Tech in the rain, no scores. Go back out to Knoxville. Greg Tiki, guys.
3: Thank you, Tim Cates. 10-17 left here in the first half. Number 1, Texas leads. Number 14, Tennessee, 10-3. The 10-17 left. 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White sock approved.
4: Talk about that weather in the Northeast, really just north of here. It is beautiful here in Knoxville, Tennessee. Gorgeous day for football game.
3: Relique Brown in the backfield soaking up the sun on the southern end of Neyland Stadium. It'll be first and 10, Texas. So far, the Longhorns have done their work through the air. 9 of 11 for 127 yards for Arch Manning. Did have the interception, though, on the last possession. Shotgun this time. Through his hands, ball on the turf, and who's going to get it? It's a wrestling match. The official's early indication, he holds up a 2, which indicates Arch Manning somehow got that one. That was a terrifying moment for the third generation Manning as Davin Hobbs was crashing in, but he would manage to wrestle it away. He has had a distinct size disadvantage on that wrestling match.
4: Yeah, that's a high snap from Connor Robertson. Arch can't quite get a handle on it. It's over his head. And luckily, he hangs on to it. More importantly, he's able to wrestle it away from the defensive tackle.
3: Loss of 12, second and 22 for Texas. Ryan Wingo motions to the slot right, ball in the far hash. Snap to Manning, give to Relique Brown up the middle. Brown, a burst of speed brought down by Arion Carter and Davin Hobbs. Arion Carter thought he might go pro last year, Tiki, declared, and then got a plane ticket purchased for him by his agent. And then, after he got injured and some surgery, decided not to go, and then ended up getting suspended for a game for that $427, which to the average fan is weird because they're paid many guys millions of dollars.
4: That's right. It made no sense, to be honest with you. $430 plane ticket cost him a couple of games of suspension.
3: We'll talk about how he's turning it into a positive on behalf of his girlfriend who's battling breast cancer a little bit later. Third and 18 for Texas. Arch Manning back. Now he's going to be flushed out. Has some room to run to his right across the 40. Picks up decent, actually pretty good yards, but because of the length of the down, Quay Moss snaps him well short of the sticks. A gain of 11, it'll be fourth and about 7 from just about the 40. A Tennessee Volunteer player back down on the offensive backfield.
4: Yeah, that's one of the sneaky advantages of Arch over his older and more accomplished professional nephews who weren't as athletic as Arch is. Arch can kill you with his legs as well, and he tried to pick up the first down, not really sliding as he tried to get back to the original line of scrimmage, but it's still going to be fourth down.
3: You can attest to this. Uncle Eli was, when he was timed, it was with a calendar.
4: Definitely.
3: Right?
4: But Eli and Peyton both wore knee braces because they wanted to protect their knees.
3: A business decision,
4: at college
3: sure.
4: level and the NFL level, so they weren't

0: and keen on running with the ball in their arm.
1: It's Xavier Gilliam who's down for the Tennessee Volunteers. He's been very impactful from that defensive line, but now he's going to bounce up. And that is a good sign for the Volunteers. A little bit of a limp as he comes off. Today's presentation of the College Football Game of the Week on Compass Media Networks is presented by GoodRx. 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
0: Offenses have kind of bogged down in the second quarter. It felt like this was going to be a barn burner early in this game with both offenses moving the ball up and down the field and getting points on the board. But since then, both defenses have risen to the occasion.
1: We talk about Arch and running more than his uncles, but very reminiscent of his dad back at Ole Miss. And then, unfortunately for him, with the New Orleans Saints, often running for his life with the Saints who are still getting the program started.
0: Right. Well, his dad, Cooper, everybody would say was the best athlete of all the Manning brothers.
1: Perfect punt on fourth and long for Texas. Mac Chimento drops it into the corner along the near end zone. And that is going to be a perfect 51-yard punt with a little backspin. And Tennessee will take over deep in their own territory again, this time at their own 8. Texas leads Tennessee 10-3 with 8:28 left in the first half. We'll have more from the Volunteer State next. 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
1: Neyland Stadium, sunny Knoxville, Tennessee. 71 degrees, just a little light breeze rolling in off the Smoky Mountains. Alongside former ACC Player of the Year, Tiki Barber, I'm Greg Daniels. It's Texas 10, Tennessee 3 with 8:28 left in the first half. 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To learn more, Tennessee about to take over after receiving the punt or seeing it be downed at their own 8-yard line. Second consecutive possession to start inside their own 10. They've gone 3 and out the last two times. George McIntyre, the quarterback, on the last series after Faison Brandon went out. But are we going to see Brandon again?
0: He is. George McIntyre is going back to the sideline. We saw Faison Brandon running on the sideline, getting his legs rewarmed up, and he is re-entering the game.

0: Fleer.
1: Based on Brandon. They said he does have a right shoulder injury. We'll see how impactful that is. Is he going to be favoring it or just get it wrapped up and ready to roll? First and 10, Tennessee. They trail by 7 with 8:28 left in the first half against the Texas Longhorns. Bazon Brandon, going to be a quarterback design draw on first down, and he'll scoot forward for 7 yards on first down out to the 15-yard line. He didn't look afraid to protect that shoulder there.
0: No, he didn't, but as he went to contact or went to the ground, you could tell he kind of protected his right arm by going to the ground before he had to take contact.
1: Second and 3 for Tennessee at their own 15. Bazon Brandon throwing to the far side, complete. Braylon Staley almost spun away. He did spin away from one defender, but the help coming over from Grayson Littleton, the star back, brings him down. Justin Cryer there as well, a gain of 2.
0: Yeah.
1: It'll be 3rd and less than 1.
0: Yeah, he spun away from the first defender, tried to do it again and got caught just a yard short of the first down. 3rd and inches here now for Tennessee. It's an important first down to convert. They got to get their body, their team away from their end zone, their own end zone, so they can open up this offense a little bit more.
1: Mike Matthews wide to the near side, 10 catches on the season, has not been targeted yet today. Double tight end off to Brandon's left side. And the give goes to DeJuan Morris. Morris up the middle, powers for a first down and more. Noses the football past the 20, a gain of 3. Jelani McDonald, the safety up to make the play, and that's the first down in a while for the Volunteers.
0: You rarely see that in football these days. Two fullbacks, two leaders for your running backs, so you know exactly what was coming. Right up the middle of the Texas defense for a big first down for the Volunteers.
1: Double tight end on the left side, ball on the left hash. Moving left to right for the Volunteers. Play action. Bazon Brandon flushed out of the pocket, now running for his life. Rolls outside the pocket, now he turns the corner, across the 20, across the 25. Out past the 30 and out of bounds. He looked like he was in a world of hurt and then accelerated with a mash on the gas. Picks up 11 yards and a Volunteer first down.
0: We just talked about Arch Manning's running ability. Faison Brandon is as athletic as they come at quarterback. And realizing there's nowhere to go, he had to spin out of that pocket. So all of his left side of the field reads are done for him. He spins out right and easily picks up another first down for the Volunteers.
1: Just the 12th. First down on the ground for the season for the Volunteers, which is crazy considering they came in averaging 100 yards a game on the ground. Brandon under pressure, and he's going to be sacked. Marad Watson right up the gut, 6'3", 330 pounds. He just drove the offensive line back, and then Brandon stepped up, tried to get away, couldn't do it. It'll be a loss of 4, 2nd and 14.
0: Yeah, and he's a load going up against the left guard here for the Tennessee Volunteers. Just powers his way through the block and gets on the ground, but ultimately finds a way to grab Faison Brandon around the ankles and pull him down for a loss.
1: 2nd and 14 for the Volunteers at their own 17-yard lines. 5:46 left in the first half. 10-3 Longhorns lead the Vols. Pistol set Brandon. As DeJuan Morris behind him, they'll stretch it to him to the right, and no daylight there. Zena Umazalo there, gain of 1, and that's going to be 3rd and very long for Tennessee.
0: Yeah, Texas is doing a good job stopping this run game for Tennessee for the most part, even though they're going to stay committed to it.
1: 3rd and long, Tennessee going to throw it. Brandon, now it's going to be blown dead as whistles. That snap came quickly. Who was caught off guard is the question. Looks like a timeout was called right at the last second. Was it Texas team?
0: Yeah, Texas was having trouble getting their substitutions in. They had a defender running off the field. So instead of take the 5-yard penalty, make it 3rd and inside of 10, they call a timeout.
1: First timeout used by either team. So that'll be a timeout with 5:15 left. Welcome back to Neyland Stadium. Score Texas 10, Tennessee 3. Alongside ACC Player of the Year formerly and 3-time NFL Pro Bowler Tiki Barber, I'm Greg Daniels. Let's take a look at what's coming up on the Compass Media Network sports schedule. A good one later on tonight on many of these same stations. It's a showdown from Los Angeles as the 12th-ranked USC Trojans host the 20th-ranked Oregon Ducks. Plus, next Saturday, it's number 7 Ohio State taking on Iowa, who's number 17 today. And number 12 USC hosts Washington. 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
0: We mentioned this a little bit earlier, Greg, but this has become a defensive battle, especially for Texas doing a heck of a job. Tennessee only has 57 yards of total offense, and Faison Brandon has only completed 4 of 5 for 11 yards so far in this game.
1: out of the shot.

0: Gun on 3rd and 13. Brandon back to pass. That pocket breaking down quickly again. Gets away from a sack and then tries to peel out of it. And again, turns blindsided directly into Colin Simmons, who flings him to the turf. Now a penalty flag flies well after the play. It's a loss of 16.
1: Loss of 16, but it looks like we're going to get an unsportsmanlike conduct penalty. Colin Simmons was right where he needed to be when Faison Brandon tried to spin out of that second or third sack attempt. He got a little excessive celebration afterwards.
0: Here's Kyle Olson with the announcement.
2: After the play, unsportsmanlike conduct, defense, number one, for simulating using the restroom. It's a 15-yard penalty from the succeeding spot, automatic first down. That is number one, sports unsportsmanlike foul of the game.
0: You can't try to write your name even when there's no snow.
1: And I missed this one, but Colin Simmons was right where he needed to be.
0: Oh, yeah.
1: Yeah,
0: he went
1: definitely
0: full
1: did.
0: Zip and flip.
1: What is he doing?
0: That's a bonehead decision.
1: That is. He is now off the field. He's getting an earful from the defensive coaches over there for sure.
0: Six penalties for 65 yards for the Longhorns here in the first half. Gives Tennessee a gift of a first down instead of a 16-yard sack on 3rd and long. Faison Brandon throws into the right slot. Complete. Braylon Staley hauls it into the 35. So Brandon given another chance. Quick drop and a quick throw. Raheem Biles and Jelani McDonald combine on the tackle, a gain of 10.
1: That's the last thing you want to do, is give an offense that's been struggling for the second quarter another opportunity, and now they could be driving.
0: Brandon out of the shotgun. Two receivers to the right side. The handoff inside to Juan Morris, following a big tight end who is blocking across on the inside run. A gain of 8 there. It'll bring up 2nd and 2. Tackled by Jelani McDonald again.
1: Yeah, the groove feels like it's coming back in this run game for Tennessee a little bit.
0: 2nd and 2 as the snap comes. It'll be a false start of the Volunteers, it appears.
2: False start. Offense. Number 56. 5-yard penalty. Remains 2nd down.
0: Tiki, the center, gets a false start. Does that mean he wiggled the football?
1: Yeah, that means he's trying to get this thing moving a little bit too fast. It's usually on the quarterback to get it, make sure that everybody's set before the ball is snapped. But the center sometimes gets anxious because you knew that they had a play called already and wanted to catch Texas kind of unawares. Instead, you penalize yourself 5 yards. It's still 2nd and manageable here.
0: 2nd and 7 from their own 40. Need to get to their own 47. Snap comes to Faison Brandon out of the shotgun, looking over the middle, and that is complete. Braylon Staley turns and drags a tackler. Bo Masco and Jelani McDonald into Texas territory. Needed 7, gained 10. 1st and 10, Volunteers. Ball spotted at the 50.
1: And they're up on the ball again, going fast.
0: And Dewan Morris, big hole up the middle, cuts to his left, then back to his right, makes a defender miss. 1st down and more, down to the 38-yard line, a gain of 13. Tackle from your cornerback if you're Texas, Bo Masco, and Tennessee stepping on the tempo as well.
1: And this is how Tennessee gets you. They get quick passes to get 1st down, 2nd downs, and next thing you know, you hand it off, and there's no defense to stop.
0: This time the handoff going to go to the right, no daylight there. On the 12th play of the drive for Tennessee that started back at their own 8-yard line. Remember, Texas had them off the field. They were going to be facing 4th and 29. But the penalty on Colin Simmons after his 2nd sack gave him a personal foul, 1st down, and new life.
1: Yeah, now they're just 15 or so yards away from the red area. Good job by Juice Cryer there, shooting a gap and getting a stop on a run play. Otherwise, that momentum could have kept going. It stumped it a little bit now.
0: 2.5 minutes and some change left in the first half. Deshaun Bishop into the lineup. They fake it to him. Now a naked bootleg out to the left side and a long throw down the left side looking for Mike Matthews. Faison Brandon, he had to throw that one out getting planted, and the ball sailed out in front of the receiver along the far side. Incomplete. 3rd and 10 coming up.
1: Colin Simmons got the initial pressure, which forced Faison Brandon to move a little bit wider left than he wanted to do. He had to flip his hips to get that throw and just couldn't get it accurate to his receiver about 15 yards downfield.
0: Colin Simmons now sacks in 8 of his last 9 games, including 2 here in the first half. 2 receivers to the left, 2 to the right, ball in the near hash. This time Tennessee really wide in that.

0: Veer shoot. Third and 10, they need to gain the 27 of Texas. Snap comes back to the freshman. He's going to keep it behind his design quarterback run. He had a hole going to his left, but he tripped over the feet of his running back who was blocking in front of him, and he goes down in a heap, a gain of only 3, and now a fourth down situation right on the edge of your kicker's range.
1: Yeah, he had a lot of space. He was running up on the safety. If he doesn't get tripped up in the backfield, Tennessee keeping their offense on the field, look committed to going for it on fourth down here, and it's not really no man's land, but kind of no man's land.
0: See if they get it off before the two-minute timeout. And they don't want to, and they did not. So we get to the two-minute timeout with Texas in the lead over Tennessee, but the Volunteers threatening. They'll have fourth and 7 from the Texas 34 in a moment as we've reached the two-minute timeout presented by NFL Sunday Ticket and YouTube TV. With NFL Sunday Ticket and YouTube TV, you get every game, every Sunday, all in one place. 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
0: Back in Tennessee, Knoxville, on the banks of the Tennessee River. Smokey and Davy Crockett dance in one end zone alongside former ACC Player of the Year, Tiki Barber. I'm Greg Daniels. Tennessee trails Texas by 7. Texas defense has been pretty close to dominant in this game. The Vols on their opening drive, 37 yards, 0 yards on their next 3 possessions, and now 48 more on this one, but a fourth down decision here.
1: Yeah, and it looks like they're keeping the offense out. Instead of testing the leg of Cooper Renvieri.
0: The Vols 3 of 4 on fourth down this year. This one a long one, 4th and 7. Brandon with Deshaun Bishop on his right. 3 receivers left. And a single receiver, Mike Matthews, on the near side, matched up with Bo Masco. 2 minutes as we just finished the 2-minute timeout. Desan Brame in the slot left. Back to pass. Brandon, time, throwing, looking for the left corner. Tries to go back shoulder. A wrestling match. Incomplete in the end zone. Just adjacent to the left pylon. Great coverage. Grayson Littleton. The crowd wants a flag. I think that was just good stride for stride coverage.
1: Yeah, this was good stride for stride coverage. And you're right. Faison Brandon was trying to throw at the back shoulder, but he got it too much inside the red line there. That's in between the numbers and the sideline. And his wide receiver, Braylon Staley, had to come back in to try to make the catch. Just can't get his hands on it. A great defensive position.
0: So they were right on the edge. Cooper Renvieri's long last year of his career was

0: And it was last year when he did it, 51 against Clemson when he played for the Cardinals. And that would have been a 51-yard attempt. He came out and took a couple practice swings like he was going to tee off, and then they called him back. That may have been gamesmanship. They have been may have been never going to kick it. Texas takes over at their own 34. Arch Manning started out super sharp, has an interception after that. The handoff to Relik Brown, and he is tackled by virtually everyone in the front seven from the Volunteers on the run blitz, a loss of five.
1: Amari Campbell gets in there first. That was a run dog. You're bringing pressure from the outside right up the gut. Nowhere for Relik Brown to go. Relik Brown to go.
0: Now second and 15. Texas doesn't have a first down in the second quarter after really marching the field to the tune of 121 yards in the first. Shotgun snap to Arch Manning. Pocket breaking down. He's going to flush out and run to his right, trying to still buy time. Throws deep. Incomplete. Trying to play schoolyard football with his receiver, Cam Coleman, on the far side. Penalty flag down. He might have gone past the line of scrimmage again.
1: He might have been. They're pointing to the line of scrimmage to try to determine where Arch let this ball go from. He thought about running, but instead tried to take a shot down the field.
0: They'll walk back towards the flag. We'll get the call momentarily. He did, once again, over the line of scrimmage.
1: And that's the second one of the game for Arch Manning. It's the little things that matter.
0: One of the knocks on him is that he holds onto the ball trying to make big plays. And you
2: illegal forward pass. Offense, number 16. The quarterback was beyond the line of scrimmage when he threw a forward pass. It's a 5-yard penalty from the spot of the foul. Loss of bound. Fourth down. The game clock will start on the snap.
0: So, Tiki, first quarter for Arch Manning, 7 for 8, 120 yards. Second quarter, 2 for 4, 7 yards with a pick and two of those penalties.
1: A lot of the credit belongs to the Volunteers' defense, who have not only gotten pressure but been tight on the back end. There's nowhere for him to go with the ball.
0: Third and 18 for Texas. Play action. Manning under pressure. Scoots free. Now he has room to run across the 30. 35 slides down. Shy of the 40 and shy of the first down by about 6 yards. They mark it at the beginning of the slide. He ran for 11 and needed 18. So now under a minute left. Tennessee has three timeouts. Let's see if they want to get the ball back. They don't look like they're in a hurry.
1: Surprise, they're not calling a timeout here.
0: Now they take one, but they lost about 10 seconds of time there.
1: This is a field position opportunity for them with the ball just inside the 40-yard line. A good return puts you in position to have a drive before halftime to either try to get more points or equal this game before they go into the break.
0: Tennessee won the toss. They will also have first possession to start the third quarter as they deferred. So this could be a potential game-changing moment. As this game started out, offensive firepower, and a lot of people said it's going to be a defensive battle, and it has definitely turned into one.
1: And that's what happens when you have two really good defensive fronts, particularly the front for both the Texas Longhorns and the Tennessee Volunteers are constantly in the backfield, not making it easy for either of these quarterbacks, particularly in the second quarter.
0: This Longhorn punt brought to you by hands-free Skechers slip-ins, Aeroburst, high-performance running shoes that cut through the wind. The punt by Max Schimento, low line drive, going to bounce almost straight up. Didn't take a big bounce, but into the hands it goes of the Volunteers as they picked it up, tried to return it. Quay Moss let it bounce twice before he picked it up. Scary moment for everybody in the Tennessee orange on the near boundary. But yeah, the Volunteers will take over first and 10 at their own 22. They have 51 seconds and two timeouts.
1: Yeah, that's dangerous for Quay Moss there, because when that ball bounces twice, you don't know where it's going to bounce to. And then you're picking it up, looking at the defense coming down on you. And you have a risk of getting it knocked away because your focus isn't on the ball. It's more on the defender.
0: First and 10. Tennessee starting at their own 22-yard line. Texas with the deep shell. Three deep defense. As Desan Brame, the tight end, motions to the far side. Three receivers there. Bazon Brandon, quick throw over the middle. Braylon Staley hauls it in at the 26, tackled immediately by Raheem Biles, a gain of four, and the clock moves.
1: The good thing for Tennessee is that they play this type of hurry-up already, so they're not stressed.
0: Snap comes on second and 7. Brandon, short throw to the far side to Deshaun Bishop. He's tackled immediately inbounds at the 25, and

0: Now the clock still moves down to 24 after the loss of one.
1: Seems like both teams are going to be content to go into half. No damage left.
0: So Boo Birds wanted them to go after it here. Now down to 8 seconds. They don't have to snap it again if they don't want to, and it doesn't look like the Volunteers will, as you see the horde of orange on both sides. Well, orange on the Tennessee side, white with burnt orange on the far side, start to make their way to the locker rooms. And that will be the end of the first half. Number one, Texas, leads number 14, Tennessee, 10-3. Coming up, Tim Cates rejoins us from the Progressive Insurance Studios. He'll get you caught up on all the scores from around the country, run down the stats, plus take a listen to the first half highlights. 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
16: Halftime in Knoxville, number one Texas with a 10-3 lead over number 14 Tennessee in what has turned into a defensive battle in the second quarter of this game after Texas exploded offensively, jumped out to a 7-3 lead. They kicked a field goal early in the second quarter, and then both teams enjoying the punting game the second half of the second quarter, and that's where we stand right now. We'll dive deeper into the highlights and the first half stats coming up in just a couple of minutes. 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Let's get you caught up on what's happening around the top 25 on this Saturday. In Columbus, late first half, number 7 Ohio State taking on the Fighting Illini

0: of Illinois, and Julian Sain having himself a great first half.
1: Sain out of the pistol set, back to throw from his 18-yard line. He zipped that one deep down the right side. Jeremiah Smith, he gathers it in at the 25 of Illinois. Wiggles his way by a defender to the 10, goes wide to the left again, and into the end zone goes Jeremiah Smith. A 72-yard scoring pass through the air. He showed the Illini some hip wiggle and able to get into the end zone untouched to put Ohio State up by two scores.
0: Buckeyes Radio Network with the call. 72 yards, Julian Sain to Jeremiah Smith. They've hooked up three times. Sain, 272 yards passing, three touchdowns in the first half. Jeremiah Smith, eight catches, 150 yards, and the three touchdowns. Julian Sain's got a fourth touchdown on an eight-yard touchdown run. Ohio State out in front of Illinois, 27-10. They are reaching the half. Number 16, Louisville and Wake Forest. The Demon Deacons giving the Cardinals a fight in the first half. And it's the quarterback, though, Lincoln Keenholz, trying to will his way to a win.
2: Two tight ends around the quarterback, and Isaac Brown, the running back. Isaac gets it, stumbles, and is tackled at the 10-yard. Oh, take it! And Keenholz kept it, and he runs it for the end zone. Oh, they smothered Brown and fooled me completely. They tackled him, and all of a sudden, Keenholz leaked out the other side and ran it in.
0: Louisville Radio at the call. Lincoln Keenholz, 185 yards passing and a touchdown, but he's also got two touchdown runs. Wake Forest, though, at the half, a 24-21 lead. They've reached the half in Lubbock. Number 11, Texas Tech, struggling, but they've got a 7-point lead over Sam Houston, 21-14. Texas Tech's defense with two pick six in this game. Texas Tech quarterback Will Hammond has thrown three interceptions in the first half, and Texas Tech has just 71 yards rushing the football in the first half. Get ready to kick off in West Lafayette. It's number 3, Notre Dame and Purdue. About 90 minutes from now in Athens, number 2, Georgia and Oklahoma. Also kicking off in about 90 minutes, a big one at the Big House in Ann Arbor. Iowa and Michigan and Gainesville is number 4, Ole Miss, taking on number 21, Florida. That's a look around college football in the top 25. Coming up on the Halftime Report, we'll run down the first half stats and the highlights. Texas leads Tennessee at the break 10-3. I'm Tim Kacher, listening to Compass Media Networks, your home for NCAA football.
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2: Tim Case back inside the studio with the halftime report. Number one, Texas with the lead over number 14, Tennessee at the break, 10-3. Let's check the halftime stats brought to you by hands-free Skechers, slip-ins, Aeroburst, high-performance running shoes that cut through the wind. Texas in that first half, 7 first downs for 147 yards of offense, 127 in the air from Arch Manning, just 20 yards rushing the football, just 1.3 yards per carry on the ground that they're averaging. 7 penalties for 70 yards for Texas in that first half. No doubt Steve Sarkisian not happy with the way his team played, including a personal foul that extended a Tennessee drive in the second quarter. As for Tennessee, 11 first downs for just 88 yards. That's it. 88 yards of total offense for Josh Heupel and this Tennessee offense. The lowest amount of offense in a first half since 2021 for Tennessee. They've got 40 yards passing, 48 yards on the ground. They held the ball for 16 and a half minutes, but just a field goal. Individually, Arch Manning, 9 of 11 for 127 yards. No touchdowns, but an interception. Relique Brown has a touchdown run. Emmett Mosley has a catch for 43 yards. Ryan Wingo, 4 catches for 42 yards. As for Tennessee, Faison Brandon, 8 of 11 for 34 yards. George McIntyre came in when Brandon got hurt with the shoulder, 1 for 3 for 6 yards. Dwayne Morris, Deshaun Bishop, they've combined for just the 48 yards on 12 carries. Coming up on the halftime report, we'll get to the first half highlights. Number 1 Texas leads number 14 Tennessee 10-3 at the half. I'm Tim Cates, and this is NCAA Football on Compass Media Networks.
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3: 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Number one, Texas, with a 7-point lead over number 14, Tennessee, 10-3 at the half. Let's get the first half highlights. Texas with the ball. Opening drive, Arch Manning wasting no time. Completion of 8 yards to Ryan Wingo. 3 plays later from the 35, Manning to Emmett Mosley for 43 yards down to the field to the Tennessee 22. 3 plays later, Texas had 2nd and 7 at the 9. And they give the ball to Relique Brown.
4: Jump cut to the right. Now diving and running towards the end zone. Touchdown, Texas Longhorns.
3: 7-yard touchdown run for Relique Brown. Capping off a 7-play, 75-yard drive. And Texas had a 7-0 lead. Tennessee's first possession helped out by the Longhorns defense. Roughing the passer, pass interference. They get side the 40-yard line, but their drive fizzles out inside the 35. They settle for a 33-yard field goal, and it is a 7-3 Texas lead. They punt the ball back and forth. Texas would get the ball to start the second quarter, continuing their drive in which Tennessee held them inside the 10. Texas had the quarter first and goal at the 5, but the Vols defense holds strong. They hold them to a field goal. It is a 10-3 Texas lead. And then the punts back and forth, and then the defense from Tennessee with a huge takeaway.
4: 2nd and 5 for the Longhorns, going quickly. Play action now going up top, down the middle. Arch Manning throws it downfield, and it's picked off. Kayan Lee hauls it in. He threw that into 2 defenders, and the quarterback went up, high pointed the football, and brings it down at their own 4-yard line. The first turnover of the game goes to the Tennessee defense.
3: Kayan Lee with the interception of Arch Manning. That was huge, but he picked it off inside his own 5, and Tennessee's offense taking over. Go 3 and out with George McIntyre in at quarterback for Faison Brandon, who would return a personal foul on Texas later in the second quarter, would help out the Vols offense. Got past midfield. However, they could not cash in on a 4th and 7 at the 34. They turned the ball over. After the early field goal in the second quarter, it was a punt fest. It was an interception. It was a turnover on downs. A real defensive battle between the Longhorns and the Volunteers. Up next, we'll head back out to Neyland Stadium in Knoxville for the second half. Number one, Texas, leads number 14, Tennessee at the break, 10-3. I'm Tim Cates, and you're listening to Compass Media Networks, your home for NCAA football.
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5: 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Here's Craig Daniels and Tiki Barber.
6: As we get set to start the third quarter, Texas leads Tennessee 10-3. The bulk of that scoring taking place in the first quarter. Only a field goal in the second quarter when both teams started to struggle. Start of the second half between the Volunteers and Longhorns, brought to you by hands-free Skechers Slip-ins Aeroburst. High-performance running shoes that cut through the wind. Longhorns will kick it off left to right. Tennessee had won the toss and deferred. It'll be taken right at the goal line between the far hash and the far numbers by DeJuan Morris. He'll return it out to about the 17-yard return, and we'll see the Volunteer offense try to get going. It felt like they started to unlock the run game in the second quarter, but still, it has been tough sledding for the Volunteers with the ball.
7: They actually have struggled running the football, which is something we're surprised about, given what they were doing coming into this game. We saw on this penultimate drive for Tennessee, they did a lot of two tight ends, and their running game started to open up a little bit. You push everybody looking left. You run back to the right side with your really good running game. And they got to get more back to that. They need some consistency offensively to win this game.
6: Play action on first down. Faison Brandon throwing to the near side looking for Mike Matthews. That one bounces about 3 yards in front of him. Bo Masco, the cornerback for Texas, didn't even really need to make a play on it. It'll be second and 10.
7: But those are the type of plays that Faison Brandon's got to make. That's an easy access throw for you. They're playing zone behind you. You're just running a quick hitch route. Complete that so you stay in second regular. Instead, you're in second and 10.
6: Trent Thomas, the tight end, in the backfield. In a real, more like a fullback position out of the shotgun. Fake handoff to Deshaun Bishop. Brandon going up top, one-on-one down the near sideline. Mike Matthews had it in his hands. Incomplete. Penalty flag flies. It looked like Bo Masco pulled his arm away at the last second, and that'll be a penalty likely on the Longhorns.
7: Yeah, that definitely is going to be pass interference on Bo Masco.
8: Defense, number 5, 15-yard penalty, automatic first down.
7: Didn't give Mike Matthews a chance to get both hands up to catch that football because his left hand was in position. His right hand gets dragged down by Bo Masco. It's an easy call for the back judge. Clearly you can see it.
6: So first and 10 after the penalty for Tennessee, now at their own 32. Out of the shotgun, Faison Brandon. Play action, quick throw. Here's Matthews, wide receiver screen. Got out the 40, cuts inside along the numbers. Past the 40 and out to the 45. A burst of speed. Looks like they decided to try to find Mike Matthews. He wasn't targeted much in the first half. Grayson Littleton and Kobe Black, the tackle. That's a first down and a gain of 12.
7: One thing you'd love to see is wide receivers blocking for their teammates.
6: They get a gain of 14. Hand off to Sean Bishop here up the gut. He's trying to be patient for those blocks. But it's like there's extra Texas defenders coming off the sidelines as they keep piling into the hole and they drop him. He barely got back to the line of scrimmage, and it'll be second and 10.
7: Texas is clearly intent on stopping the run. There's often five guys around the line of scrimmage.
6: Quick go on second and 10. Faison Brandon flushed out of the pocket. Grayson Littleton, who was blitzing from a safety spot, chases him. Going to go out of bounds on the far side. Picks up about 3 yards to the 48. Give him 2 yards to the 48. And it'll be third and 8 for Tennessee.
7: That was a good job by Raheem Biles staying at home on that offensive right to prevent Faison Brandon from being able to turn the corner.

0: because he's dangerous when he starts moving out of the pocket and running with his legs.
1: For Tennessee, 2 for 8 on third down. They need to gain the 44 of Texas to keep the chains moving. Two receivers right, two left. Back to pass. Five-man rush. Brandon throwing down the left side to no one. That was a miscommunication. There was no one there from Tennessee. There were three Texas players closer.
0: Looked like a miscommunication between Faison Brandon and Deshaun Brame, the tight end. He ran a little bit of a comeback route. Brandon thought he was running a go.
1: This Tennessee punt brought to you by hands-free Skechers Slip-Ins Aeroburst. High-performance running shoes that cut through the wind. Jackson Ross, the Australian, will punt it away. We've seen him punt with both feet so far. Ryan Niblett, back for Texas, has his heels on the 9-yard line. Ross punting it from his own 35. End over end. Niblett going to bail out at the last second. It bounces straight up in the air. Returns backwards for 1 yard, a 46-yard punt, and Texas will take over at their own 6-yard line. Jackson Ross dropped that one in there perfectly for Tennessee.
0: Yeah, it looked like a pitching wedge that he threw in there. Checked up right where it hit. You force the Texas Longhorns to go a long way to get the scoring position. It feels like since the middle of the second quarter, this game has become about field position. We saw it in the second quarter. Tennessee was backed up multiple times trying to get long drive going. One of them, they got past the 50, but both of these defenses playing great football as this game started to wear on.
1: Arch Manning in the first quarter was outstanding, 120 yards passing. Now 9 of 11 for 127. Second quarter was rough. Out of the pistol set, single tailback ball at their own 6-yard line. Handoff, room to run on the right side. Relik Brown except 4 to the 10-yard line as he darts from left to right. Arion Carter brings him down. It'll be 2nd and 6 for the Longhorns.
0: Longhorns doing what we suggested Tennessee should do. Keep two tight ends on the field so you get a little bit of a blocking advantage. Bigger bodies in this potent Tennessee Volunteer defensive front. Longhorns still got 12 personnel.
1: Longhorns without Nick Townsend, one of their tight ends, but they have a deep tight end room. Double tight end here. Brown going to keep it, or rather take it from Arch Manning. And only a yard on the inside. The strong safety TJ Metcalf up to make the tackle. And now 3rd and 5 for Texas.
0: Both teams want to run the football, but they're having limited success. And when you're in 2nd and 3rd and long, it really limits your playbook, things you can do. You know, but backed up, it's loud down there. Arch Manning trying to get his offensive line all on the same page, identify the backers.
1: Longhorns haven't converted a first down since the opening drive. 1 for 5 now. Trips left, single receiver to the near side. Arch Manning going to throw it against a 3-man rush with a spy. The spy comes in crashing, and they're going to sack Arch Manning back at the 8. Amari Campbell was the spy as the linebacker, and he saw it start to break down, close the gap, a loss of 2, and Texas going to go 3 and out. So let's look at their last 4 possessions for the Longhorns since the second quarter started. 2 plays and an interception. 3 plays and a punt, 3 plays and a punt, and now a 3 and out.
0: You saw this early in the game. The Volunteers playing a lot of just 3-man rushes, but it's not really 3-man rushes because they're keeping a linebacker, Amari Campbell in this case, as the spy on Arch Manning so he doesn't hurt you with his legs.
1: Max Cimento punting from his own end zone. Quay Moss backs up to the 43 along the near hash. He has it. Now he's off to the races across the Tennessee logo. Now he's got room down the sideline. The punter doesn't have an angle. Quay Moss down the far sideline into the end zone. A punt return touchdown for Tennessee. 56 yards to pay dirt and an extra point to tie.
0: When your offense isn't clicking, special teams can often bail you out and save you. And Quay Moss made a guy miss at the point of attack. Caught that ball about the 45-yard line. Made one guy miss. Got to the sideline. And you're right, the punter had no chance. Didn't see him coming. And his athleticism was not nearly matching that of Quay Moss, who ties this game, potentially pinning the extra point.
1: Tennessee looked like they were going to go for 2. It was the old sort of swinging gate. So the extra point on the way. 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Tennessee ties the game at 10 with a punt return of 56 yards for the touchdown. The score, Texas 10, Tennessee 10. We'll take a quick break in Knoxville. This is NCAA football on Compass Media Network.

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2: Back in Knoxville, Neyland Stadium sold out as always. 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Alongside Tiki Barber, I'm Greg Daniels. Tennessee just tied it on a 56-yard punt return and extra point. The first punt return for a touchdown since D. Williams did it 39 yards against A&M back in October of 23. That was the first time Tennessee didn't get a touchdown in the first half since they lost to Florida in 2019, 34-3. So now we're deadlocked at 10. 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
3: We always talk about football being a game of possessions and field position. Because Texas was backed up on that last possession, that punt return created a field position opportunity, and Quay Moss took advantage of it. We often think just about offenses and quarterbacks and things of that nature, but ultimately, sometimes tight games like this, important games like this, are won with the specials, the third unit that every team has to rely upon at some point. And at some point, you got to realize or you got to remember this Tennessee team is designed to be explosive offensively. They haven't been able to do it, but they get in on special teams instead.
2: Tennessee's kickoff from Josh Turbyville, brought to you by hands-free Skechers slip-ins, Aero Burst, high-performance running shoes that cut through the wind. Ryan Niblett back on the near side. And that kick going to go over his head, off the checkerboards, and out of the back of the end zone. So Texas will take over at their own 25-yard line, Tiki Barber. When you're an offense like this that you marched up and down the field in the first quarter, and since then the lights have been off for Texas, what do you do to change that?
3: Well, I think what we saw in the first quarter, and we talked about this coming into the game, Texas hasn't been able to generate many big plays. And they had a big play on their first drive that led ultimately to their only touchdown in this game. And so generating the big plays is how they're going to get out of this quagmire that they're stuck in offensively. Arch Manning started out this game fantastic, 7 of 8 for 120 or so yards. He only has 127 now, second drive into the second half. So they got to get more efficient. They got to find ways to get more big chunk plays.
2: Texas starting first and 10, ball on the far hash, moving left to right. Arch Manning going to throw against the blitz, pressure coming, breaking down. He's going to dump it out to his left, and incomplete. He got rid of that one right before he was sacked by Arion Carter.
3: And you could feel Arch pressing a little bit, taking a little bit extra time, looking downfield, hoping that one of his receivers comes open, when the play, clearly from the very snap, was get it to your check down. Let your running back or your outlet pick up 5 or 6 yards on first down as opposed to staying at second and 10.
2: Raylick Brown in the backfield with Arch Manning, tight end off the right side. Safety blitz coming from Tennessee. Throw down the left sideline. Arch Manning caught! Cam Coleman! It looked like he had no chance at that. A defender turned the wrong way, and Cam Coleman reached out and pulled it out of the air. A gain of 30 for Texas, beating Ty Redmond, but a penalty flag.
4: Personal foul, roughing the passer. Defense, number one, 15 yards will be out until the end of the play. First down.
3: That patent penalty is on T.J. Metcalf, the safety who was bringing pressure off of the offensive left side here. Just one more step too long and runs into Arch Manning, who had a man look on the outside. You trust your wide receiver, Cam Coleman, in a one-on-one look to just go make a play on the football, and exactly what he did. He was covered pretty effectively, but he adjusted at the last minute and came down with a huge catch. We just talked about the big plays that Texas needs. They're all of a sudden 10 yards from the red area.
2: 45-yard gain between the 30-yard reception and the 15-yard penalty out of the pistol. Hand off to Brown to his left. He is grabbed around the knees and twisted down at the 28-yard line. He gained 2. It'll be second and 8 for Texas at the 28.

0: And this is an important drive for Arch Manning in this Texas Longhorn offense. You just give up a punt return. The score is equal. Now you got to find a way to respond. And if you don't, then Tennessee steals them that momentum that they just snatched back. So Texas, it's an important drive for them to get points. They're already in field goal range.
1: 10 minutes and some change left in the third quarter. 10-10 between number one Texas, number 14 Tennessee. Arch Manning out of the shotgun on second and two from the 28, throwing off his back. He'll caught. Relique Brown caught it on the quick out to the far side. He caught it at about the 23 and then quickly aimed for the sticks, but his left foot stepped out of bounds just barely at the 22. A gain of 8 and a good quick throw from Arch Manning.
0: Yeah, you're seeing the chess game now. Tennessee is bringing pressure. They did it on the big throw before. They did it again, but Relique Brown on a scat release. He has no blitz pickup protection responsibility, and Arch Manning recognizes it just like Relique does, and they pick up 8 yards on first down.
1: Third and two for the Longhorns. 1 for 6 on third down. They haven't gotten one since the opening drive. Under center for Arch Manning. Tight end off his right side. Motion man left to right is Ryan Wingo. Penalty or weather whistles blow as the play starts.
2: Play game. Offense. 5-yard penalty.
1: Nice third down. That made you wince.
0: Yeah, that's an unacceptable delay of game. You're just outside the red area. You're starting to finally get some momentum. And then you shoot yourself in the foot with a preventable penalty to make it third and long now. It changes your idea of what you're going to do. On that third and two, they were going to hand it off. It was a handoff play. If they don't get it, they likely go for it on fourth down if it's tight. Instead, now you have a third down situation, which is a lot different.
1: Ninth Longhorn penalty for 90 yards now makes it third and 7. They need to gain the 20. Manning going up top down the right side looking for Mike Matthews. Does he haul it in? Incomplete. It looked like he tried to drag it in right at the right front pylon. The officials took a look at each other and then declared incomplete. And so fourth down for Texas.
0: Yeah, the back judge is standing there trying to make sure that the wide receiver comes down with the ball. And then it's on the line judge who's determining whether or not he got his requisite foot in bounds, and he did not, as he steps, his landing foot is his left foot is just out of bounds.
1: Gianni Spedek will try this one from 45 yards. This Texas field goal attempt brought to you by hands-free Skechers slip-ins, Aeroburst, high-performance running shoes that cut through the air. Good snap, good hold, and the kick is good. From 45 yards out, the Longhorns reclaim the lead by a score of 13-10 over Tennessee.
0: Yeah, points are important. So even though you got a big drive, it's important you at least get 3 on the board, even if you wanted 7.
1: Tennessee will get it next. They trail 13-10 to Texas. We'll have more from Rocky Top on the way. 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
1: Back in Knoxville, where the Texas Longhorns have now gone ahead of the Tennessee Volunteers for the second time, now leading 13-10 after Tennessee tied it with a touchdown off a punt return on their last crack at it. Alongside Tiki Barber, I'm Greg Daniels. 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Tiki Barber, 6 plays, 48 yards for Texas over 2 minutes and 14 seconds. The big play, that 30-yard pass completion that had 15 more added after T.J. Metcalf was guilty of roughing Arch Manning on the release. And that was a big part of that, and Texas with a good answer.
2: Yeah, Texas needed that answer. You got to steal this momentum. The crowd was starting to get into this for the Tennessee Volunteers, and now they got to find a way to get more consistent on offense. We know how they play with pace. They want to run the football, but it's clearly not in the cards today against a very stout Texas defense. And so they got to find ways to get this offense more operating on a consistent level. Otherwise, it could be a long second half for them.
1: Texas will kick it off left to right. Gianni Spetic will kick it off back deep to Juan Morris to the far side on the near side. The up man drifts forward. It'll be a fair catch called for and taken by DeJuan Morris. Smart as Texas tried to bottle him up deep. But with that fair catch now allowed, Tennessee will have it out at their own 25-yard line. Today's presentation of the College Football Game of the Week on Compass Media Networks is brought to you by Hands-Free Skechers Slip-Ins Aeroburst. High-performance running shoes that cut through the wind. Faison Brandon, the true freshman quarterback, 9 of 14 for 48 yards. DeJuan Morris has rushed it 5 times for 26 yards. Deshaun Bishop, 8 for 22 out of the pistol set on 1st and 10. Handoff for Tennessee. Up the gut, smothered immediately though, as that's Lance Jackson, the backup defensive end, but he plays a ton of snaps. He drags down the tailback immediately. That was DeJuan Morris.
2: Yeah, run. Texas again with a bunch of guys around the line of scrimmage. They're expecting run, especially on first down, as is the tendency for Tennessee.
1: Faison Brandon out of the shotgun, throwing down the right side, looking for Mike Matthews. Incomplete. It got turned around. Matthews was covered closely by Warren Roberson. Looked like Faison Brandon tried to aim that one in there and couldn't get it to land, and now it's a quick 3rd and 9 facing Tennessee.
2: Man, this is the challenge for young quarterbacks in college football. You just haven't had a ton of time on task making those throws to the back shoulder. He was trying to throw a back shoulder, but there's too much air on it. Sailed out of bounds.
1: Tennessee 2 for 9 on third down today, 22%, 3rd and 9 here. Faison Brandon back to pass. Now he's going to keep it up the right seam. First down and more. Remember, he had a shoulder injury in the first half. That one, the final hit after he got the first down, sent him tumbling in the air. A 15-yard gain. Warren Roberson and Raheem Biles team up for the double-sided tackle, but it's a first down Tennessee to their own 40.
2: Yeah, Faison got to the back of his drop and immediately came forward and just decided to pick it up himself.
1: Gain of 15 for the Volunteers, 1st and 10. Hand off to Morris. Morris picks and chooses his path to the right. And going to pick up 3 yards to the 44-yard line on 1st down. That'll bring up 2nd and 7.
2: But Tennessee, that's a successful 1st down play. They've been getting stoned in their run game. They're likely going to run in a lot of these 1st downs just to get the process of their hurry-up offense in motion.
1: 5th play of the drive for the Volunteers. Deshaun Brame, the tight end, moves to the left side. Shotgun snap. Play action. Brandon going to throw. Blindside hit from the back. That's Colin Simmons. Sack number 3 for the Texas Longhorn future NFL defensive end.
2: David Sanders Jr., the left tackle for the Volunteers, is getting all he can handle from Colin Simmons. Again, we call his name again. Beats him right at the snap. Faison Brandon's doing a play action to the running back. Just too much time. He doesn't have enough time to sit and wait for that plant, that handoff, that fake handoff, to actually have any effect.
1: Loss of 7 for the Volunteers, now facing 3rd and 14. Brandon back to pass under pressure, flushed out, nearly ran into Simmons again, now goes back.

0: particular way. Simmons gets him again. Around the ankle with a sweeping tie-up. Brings down Faison Brandon way back near their own 20. And sack number 4 for Colin Simmons. He had 2 on the season. A loss of 13.
1: Colin Simmons is having a heck of a day. He wasn't lined up on the edge, but they ran a stunt. The defensive end to that right side comes down onto the guard and the tackle. They both take him. Colin Simmons loops around, and there's no one there to block him. And he just clips on to Faison Brandon's back leg as he tried to spin out into him.
0: Back-to-back sacks for Colin Simmons on second and third down. Takes Tennessee back 20 yards. The punt from Jackson Ross. Going to be taken along the far side at the 33 along the numbers. Now back the other way. It's Jelani McDonald. They ran a neat little trick there.
1: Yeah.
0: Ryan Niblett ran away from where the football was. And Jelani McDonald ran back and caught it like Willie Mays in the Polo Grounds, then went zipping up the left side for 21 yards.
1: We often wonder what special teams coaches can do to make a difference. This was a design play. He had Niblett running away from where the ball was kicked to, and Jelani McDonald runs back to catch it and picks up about 20 yards on the return.
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1: Greg, this is the first time for either team that we've seen them start on the positive side of the 50-yard line.
2: Perfectly. Replay has initiated a review of the previous play to see if the returner signaled.
0: Okay, they may think that maybe with the way he was trying to catch it,
1: no,
0: as he was backing up.
1: I think they're going to look at Niblett to see if he signaled for a fair catch.
0: Oh.
1: And then ran away from the ball.
0: Added tomfoolery.
1: Yeah. Because once a fair catch is signaled by any player, then the ball is dead once it's caught.
0: Now, you did a lot of punt returning. Does it feel like a defeat if you have to call for a fair catch?
1: It does.
0: Like inside your soul?
1: Sometimes it does, because I always looked at punt returns as just another touch. It's another opportunity,
0: right,
1: for me to get the ball and try to make something happen. And as I look at this replay, it does look like Ryan Niblett.
0: Oh, yeah.
1: That's hard to tell. It's like he's putting his hand up to draw attention to himself.
2: After video review, number 21 of the receiving team gave a signal. Therefore, when it was caught, the ball is dead right there. It'll be first and 10 at the 32-yard line.
0: So that's a net loss of 21 yards.
1: Mm.
0: And I heard you say, I don't know. Now, I saw his hand wave up near the Longhorn logo on his helmet.
1: He's doing that to draw attention to himself.
0: Right.
1: He wants the volunteer coverage unit to look at him. So he's basically running away from the ball saying, look at me, I'm over here. Instead, because it's over his head, as long as your hand is over your head, that's a fair catch.
0: Yeah.
1: Now, if you don't get it fully up and you actually do catch it, it's an illegal fair catch signal. So he's kind of stuck in a weird spot trying to be impactful on a trick play on special teams.
0: Derek Cooper, the tailback next to Arch Manning. So instead of starting in plus territory, first and 10 Texas back at their own 31. Amari Winston, the tight end off the right side, stacked double receivers near side. Handoff going to go to Derek Cooper, looks inside, tries to bump it outside the left tackle, and there's defenders waiting there. That's Arion Carter, another $427 donation to the Sister Network of Nashville, which helps women who are dealing with cancer. His girlfriend, Mariah Bryant, an ICU nurse, it was diagnosed with stage 2 breast cancer, and he is donating $427 for every tackle, $1,000 for every interception, $5,000 for a touchdown, and $500 per sack as a way to support his girlfriend and help fight cancer.
1: That's outstanding.
0: Second and long for Texas. Pass complete. Amari Winston, the tight end, along the numbers near side. He jumps over Kayan Lee, the defender, but then he's wrapped up by Quay Moss on a big hit. Gain of 6.
1: I got to give the Volunteers' defense a lot of credit for being tight in their coverage on these Texas wide receivers. There's nowhere for Arch Manning to get the ball down the field. And that's why when you saw on the last drive or two drives ago, he sees a one-on-one opportunity. He's just going to throw the ball up and trust his athletic wide receivers to make those plays. Arch is living in the checkdown world right now.
0: Third and 8 from their own 34. Need to gain the 42. 1 for 7 on third down are the Longhorns. Manning back. Looks to his left. Now scanning, throwing late to the left, tipped in the air, nearly picked off by Kayan Lee. But the first defensive play made to tip that football.

0: was the one that put Arch Manning in danger, and that'll bring up fourth down.
1: Yeah, those are the dangerous throws. Tight windows, the ball gets tipped in the air. You practice this drill since you're 5 years old. Once the ball is in the air, locate it and find it. Fortunately for Texas, that ball drifted its way out of bounds and incomplete. That was a dangerous throw by Arch.
0: Max Schimento will punt it away for Texas. His last punt was returned. 56 yards for a touchdown by Quay Moss. Moss this time drifts to his right, and they're going to kick it away from him. Going to take a Texas bounce inside the 20, all the way down to about the 13-yard line. That Longhorn punt brought to you by hands-free Skechers slip-ins, AeroBurst, high-performance running shoes that cut through the wind. A 52-yard punt by Texas sets Tennessee up first and 10 when we come back at their own 13-yard line. The score, Texas 13, Tennessee 10. We'll have more from Rocky Top up next. 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
9: 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Third quarter in Columbus, number 7, Ohio State, beating up on Illinois 28-13. Julian Sane with 3 touchdown passes to Jeremiah Smith. 5 minutes to go, third quarter. Number 16, Louisville, losing at home to Wake Forest. The Demon Deacons with a 27-24 lead. Under 2 minutes to go, third quarter in Lubbock. Number 11, Texas Tech, starting to pull away. They now lead Sam Houston 35-14. They've got 2 pick sixes from the Red Raiders defense. Late first quarter in West Lafayette. Number 3, Notre Dame, out in front of Purdue, 7-0. C.J. Carr with a 27-yard touchdown pass. Elsewhere, third quarter in Waco, Baylor leads Colorado 13-3. Pitt all over Bucknell through 3 quarters, 42-0. Let's go back out to Knoxville. Greg Tiki, guys.
0: Thank you, Tim. Here, 4:21 left in the third quarter. It's Texas with a 3-point lead, 13-10 over Tennessee, as Tennessee will have the football starting at their own 13-yard line. 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Alongside New York Giant Tiki Barber, 3-time Pro Bowler, ACC Player of the Year at Virginia. I'm Greg Daniels. I'm in the Bobblehead Hall of Fame.
1: I got a bobblehead, too. We should put them next to each other.
0: You should. And by the way, if you drop it off at the Bobblehead Hall of Fame, you get in.
1: Oh,
0: it's in Milwaukee.
1: I love it.
0: Tom Hecker's hometown. He'll take it with you. He'll drop it off. First and 10, Tennessee at their own 13-yard line.
1: I can't believe they gave you a bobblehead.
0: We had to make it ourselves.
1: There's only one in production.
0: No, I got a nice box of them from the local minor league baseball team, and now my kids use them as currency in the house. Shotgun snap phase on Brandon, the freshman. Swing pass on the inside, bubble screen, complete to Mike Matthews. Matthews makes one defender miss, now all the way across the field, finds some daylight, and lowers the hammer past the 30. Well, he ran about 60 yards. Derek Williams finally gets the tackle. An 18-yard gain, but about a 60-yard run to do it. That's the longest gain of the day from scrimmage for Tennessee.
1: Yeah, that was some nifty

0: maneuvering going on right there by Mike Matthews.
1: Play action here. Hand off up the middle to Sean Bishop. He had some daylight to run to, but Derek Williams came up and upended him big time. Flipped him in the air, but a nice gain of four on first down. But give him five, second and five for Tennessee.
0: Yeah, he had some space. If he could have got through that second-level tackler, got upended.
1: Tennessee play action now. Slows the rush a little bit, but Brandon hustles the throw, maybe hearing some footsteps. His pass intended for Mike Matthews along the near sideline. Long throw from the far hash to the near side. That one skipped there. Second down.
0: Again, it's been a MO of both of these defensive fronts. They're getting a lot of pressure on these quarterbacks, and Faison Brandon just didn't have time. He couldn't set his feet, so he had no power on that throw, and it falls short of Mike Matthews.
1: Third and five for Tennessee. 3 for 11 on third down. Brandon back to pass. Quick throw. Bounces it nearly, but scooped off the ground by the Volunteers receiver. Now a penalty flag late after the play was dead.
0: This could
1: pass was complete to Braylon Staley. Looks like it's short.
0: This could be offensive pass interference as well, the flag.
2: Pass interference, offense, number 3, 10-yard penalty, remains third down.
0: This was a quick screen out to Braylon Staley, and Redarius Jackson was blocking before the ball got completed, or really before the ball got thrown.
1: What is Rodarius Jackson there? Is he supposed to like count to three in his head?
0: Yeah, he's just supposed to stalk block. You don't have to actually block. I always used to tell my linemen and wide receivers downfield, just get in the way. You don't have to do much. Just get in the way.
1: Be a pylon.
0: Force the defender to have to do something other than attack right at you. Instead, he makes contact before the ball is thrown, and it's offensive pass interference, which sets up a now third and 15.
1: Third and 15. And Colin Simmons, 4 sacks, stunting towards the inside. Brandon, time to throw. Multiple flags down, though. Brandon takes off and dashes up the middle to be brought down at the 34-yard line.
0: Yeah, we're going to get a chop block here. The defensive lineman was engaged with an offensive lineman. The running back came in and undercut him. So a high-low block. Highly dangerous and illegal, obviously.
1: Raheem Biles the tackle after the gain of 8. We'll get the announcement here from Kyle Olson.
2: Personal foul, chop block, offense. That penalty's declined. Result of play is fourth down.
1: So ultimately, Tennessee again sees their drive fizzled. Their best offense since the first quarter has been the punt return by Quay Moss.
0: Yeah, it's surprising because this Tennessee offense has been so consistent and explosive, and it all starts with the run game. You give Texas credit because they've stopped the Volunteers from doing what they want to do, which is run between the tackles, get some explosive plays, make guys miss, and pick up big gainers there. And that makes it easier on a quarterback when you can run the football. And instead, Faison Brandon, as a true freshman, is being tasked with doing a lot, and they're struggling.
1: Under 3 left in the third. Jackson Ross, left foot, high end over end. Ryan Niblett takes it at the 20 and goes to his right outside the numbers along the near boundary. And he'll get past the 30 out of bounds before he's finally dragged down. Today's presentation of NCAA football on Compass Media Networks brought to you by USPS Ground Advantage. 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Tiki Barber, Texas's last 6 times of possessions on their drives. Ready?
0: Yep.
1: 31 seconds.
0: Not good.
1: 149.
0: Not good.
1: 103.
0: Not good.
1: 136.
0: Also not good.
1: 214.
0: That's a little better.
1: 139.
0: That's not good. And again, their offense has been big plays. The 2 scoring drives that Texas has run into have been a result of big chunk plays by Arch Manning down the field to his wide receivers. So you know they want to get to that, but they got to set it up first.
1: We haven't seen Hollywood Smothers today. We haven't seen the running game from Texas. Just 21 rushing yards as they go to Relique Black. He spins and hurdles at the same time. Passed one defender and turned a short gain into a slightly longer one. Gained 7. Looked like he'd be bottled up after 2. Also looked like he might get slaughtered in the air.
0: I tell you, that was a unique run by Relique Brown, who gets the ball. He's contacted right as he gets the handoff. Jumps backwards, kind of Saquon Barkley-esque, and lands on his feet.
1: Gets it again on second down. Relique Brown on the read option. And he'll pick up a couple of yards, leaving about a yard short. Almost looked like, I know they're running the read option, not a lot of attention paid to the quarterback wearing 16 who has some pretty good wheels.
0: Yeah, you could see that becoming a factor later in this game. Often the coordinators often run read zones and things of that nature where they're faking the quarterback as a potential 6th skill position player. And you want Tennessee to commit to it, commit to the run.

0: one, commit to the running back, and then ultimately Arch pulls it and has tons of space out to the backside.
1: Third and one from their own 42. The Longhorns 1 for 8 on third down, 12.5%. Handoff, Riley Brown, first down and more. Past the 44 and out to the 45. Needed one and got about three. And that'll move the chains. The first down on a third down conversion for Texas since the opening drive.
0: Well, that tells you why this Texas offense has struggled. They just haven't been able to stay on the field. You talked about those time possessions. We were just saying, not good, not good. They finally get an extended possession.
1: Longhorns giving Tennessee a taste of their medicine, going quickly, the handoff to the right side. Malik Brown stopped by Carson Gentle in less than gentle fashion. A gain of 4, 2nd and 6 coming for Texas.
0: Yeah, and it's a challenge because Malik Brown is used to relying on having a backfield mate in Hollywood Smothers, who has not had a carry in the game so far. Came into the game injured, and he hasn't been on the field. But he's toting the load for him right now, keeping this drive going and alive.
1: Derek Cooper has been his only mate, and he has not been able to get running. Michael Terry into the lineup now. Fake to Terry. Manning standing in the pocket. Bounces to his right, buying some time. Now he's flushed out and in trouble, and he's going to be dropped down. And it'll be a sack. He did not get back to the original line of scrimmage. Tyree Weathersby, the defensive end, kept in pursuit. Manning did a good job of buying extra time, but no one was open.
0: Yeah, again, once we said it before, I'll say it again. This Volunteer defense, really man coverage, but his zone matching, and there's nowhere for Arch Manning to get rid of the football. And as a result, he's taking more sacks than I think he wants to.
1: Fourth sack of the game is the final play of the third quarter. Number one, Texas, leads number 14, Tennessee, 13-10. We'll have more action from Knoxville on the way. 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
3: In Knoxville, inside Neyland Stadium on a gorgeous 76-degree day for this SEC matchup. Top 15 as we start the fourth. Texas leads Tennessee 13-10. The Longhorns will face a 3rd-and-6 with the ball on the Tennessee 49.
4: Yeah, you're just in the positive territory here if you're Texas. This is an interesting decision offensively for Texas. You're likely to try to get the first down, obviously, but if you don't, you want to get 4 or 5 yards and probably go for it on fourth down. This drive is important for, the Volunteers defensively, because if Texas goes down and scores again, with the way that Tennessee's offense has been struggling, it becomes very challenging. Now, we've seen all kinds of things happen in the fourth quarter. Just going back to the Texas-Ohio State game, 21 unanswered points by the Longhorns to steal that win. So, but this is a big drive for

0: both sides of this equation right now.
1: 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Texas now going right to left, ball spotted just inside the far hash, actually just shy of the middle of the field to the right.
0: Right, they moved the ball already before the quarter ended, so they're on the negative side, just on the negative side of the 50, not the positive side.
1: Third and six from their own 49. Relique Brown in the backfield, motion man, the tight end, Amari Winston. Brown gets it, tries to go outside, penalty flag behind the play. Brown will get across the 50, picked up that three or four, actually make it four, that Tiki mentioned, tackled by Arian Carter and Xavier Gilliam. But the penalty going against the Horns.
0: Yep,
1: going
0: to get holding. Lots of penalties in this game for Texas. Self-inflicted wounds here. We already saw the two illegal forward passes by Arch Manning.
2: Holding. Offense. The 10-yard penalty. Main slowed down.
1: That's the 10. 14:55 to play.
0: And over 100 yards, correct?
1: Exactly 100 yards now. And Tennessee, five penalties for 40 yards.
2: Holding foul was against number 62.
1: That's Connor Robertson, who gets flagged for that one. So now, third and 16 for the Texas Longhorns. They need to gain past the 45 of Tennessee.
0: Yeah, it changes the equation a little bit on what you want to do should you not get the first down here. But it forces you into an obvious passing situation, as we've mentioned multiple times. The Volunteers have been really good in coverage.
1: Three receivers bunched to the near side. Four-man rush. Manning steps up under pressure. Gets away. Now going to run for it across the 45. And tripped up at the 46-yard line. Quay Moss up to make the tackle. He went down in a weird way. Both players kind of twisted at the tackle. A gain of seven for Texas. And Moss is still down on the field.
0: Yeah, he made contact, looked like, with Arch Manning's knee as he went to go make that tackle. And obviously you don't want to speculate, but this is where you worry about concussions. Violent contact to the head as he lays on the ground face down, hasn't moved yet.
1: It will be fourth down for Texas with 14:23 left in the fourth. The Longhorns lead it 13-10. Later in today's broadcast, Tiki Barber and I will name the player of the game. 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As they attend to him, and with fourth down coming up, Tiki, it's worth noting, returned one to the house for 56 yards earlier in the half. That means someone else is doing what's a pretty difficult job.
0: Yeah, no, Quay Moss has been fantastic as a defender because he was the one that also tipped the ball that almost got intercepted by Arch Manning that drifted out of bounds. The punt return for a touchdown. It's really been the only offense. It was not offense, it was special teams for this Tennessee team since the first quarter. So you hope he's okay. He's likely got to spend some time in the tent to make sure that he's all right.
1: Five tackles for Moss, a pass breakup that Tiki mentioned, and the touchdown on the punt return. So that's definitely a loss on special teams and defense for the Volunteers if he can't get back. Three-point Texas lead, fourth and nine from their own 46. No reason to think that they would try anything here. Is this maybe fake punt territory, or are you playing?
0: You're on the negative side of the 50. I wouldn't risk it, especially because your defense has been so good against this Tennessee offense.
1: Seems an unnecessary risk.
0: Right. Instead of Quay Moss back, it's now Dwayne Morris, their starting running back.
1: Max Chimento. Chimento will punt it away for Texas. Trey Dubuck will send it back. Good snap. And the punt on the way. Dewan Morris going to move up and watch that one bounce. Is it going to be saved before the end zone? No. So close by Ryan Niblett from keeping it out of the end zone, but in the end it drifted in, and it'll be a touchback, a 54-yard punt. They needed 53 and a half. That punt brought to you by Hands Free, Skechers, Slip-Ins, Aero Burst, high-performance running shoes that cut through the wind. So Tennessee has it trailing by three. Tiki, is there any way or any reason for you to convince the world that Tennessee has a 20 or an 80-yard drive here?
0: Well, unlike Texas's offense, who has a quarterback in Arch Manning who is not afraid to put the ball down the field, Faison Brandon is not that quarterback yet. True freshman still. They want to move the ball on the ground, so the big plays aren't likely to come in the pass game.

0: them. But you never know with his legs.
1: Ran a 10 for 17 for 66 yards. DeJuan Morris in the backfield. He's been the leading rusher thus far for the Volunteers. 7 carries for 31 yards. Again, they came in averaging 299 yards. Today, 31 carries for 62 yards. I can do the math with a Mid-American Conference education. That's 2 yards a carry.
0: Yeah, they're going to replay whether it's a touchback or not. But we saw Ryan Nibley as we looked at the replay. He grabbed the ball right at the goal line, but then took 2 extra steps. And I think that second step, he stepped on the goal line before he tossed it back to the other coverage player. The challenge was that the coverage player, when he touched the ball, was also in the end zone. This is likely to be confirmed as a touchback.
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2: The field is upheld. It is a touchback. First down.
1: Upheld. That message brought to you by NHTSA. Tennessee has less than 100 yards, Tiki, in both passing and rushing with 14 minutes to go in the fourth. The last time they were held under 100 yards rushing was 83 against Vandy last season. Last time under 100 passing, they had 44 against Bama back in 2017. Something will have to change for the Volunteers to get back. They trail Texas by 3 with 14 minutes to go in the battle between number 1 and number 14. Brandon, in the pocket, pumped once, now flushed out, rolls to his right. But Texas, with defenders waiting everywhere, he'll gain one before he's pushed out of bounds by Marad Watson, who had a sack earlier, now gets the tackle there, chasing from the nose guard spot.
0: Yeah, Fazion Brandon went down earlier in this game with a shoulder injury, but he's taken contact a couple of times on these scrambles, and it doesn't seem to be affecting him.
1: DeJuan Morris in the backfield on the left hip of Brandon at the H-back right, Desan Brain. Hand off to Morris. Morris up the middle, pauses, lets some blocks set, but still no daylight. Texas has just smothered them at the line of scrimmage. A gain of 2, and now Tennessee facing another third and long. And you hear the discomfort building in this Tennessee crowd. Like, hey, where is this offense?
0: Yeah, there's too many people in the box for the Longhorns defense, for Tennessee to keep trying to run the ball down, especially downhill. They're doing these inside zone plays, and for that to work, you got to get movement up front, so that line can get to the second level and get those blockers stoned at the point of attack.
1: The Vols need 8 here. Throwing over the middle and complete to Braylon Staley. He goes to his knees on a low pass. Had to be low so he could get it. A gain of 7. Just under a yard short. Like 2 footballs short. And Tennessee's at least lining up.
0: Yeah, it looks like they're going to go for this one.
1: A good idea?
0: I mean, your offense has been stagnant. And if you have a play that you know is going to work, you know, they're huddling now, though, for the first time, really, it feels like, in this game, to make sure that they're all on the same page with this play call. Faison Brown doesn't often get under center, and so they're going to do this out of the shotgun. We saw this play with the 2 fullbacks to the left before.
1: They're going to go for it. Handoff to DeJuan Morris. He's pushing. It's a big pile. This is going to be spot dependent.
0: Yeah,
1: they're calling for the chains to move early on.
0: They are. Both the line judge and the field judge, upfield foot, were past the 30-yard line, so they're giving them the first down.
1: That was a gutsy and big fourth down call.
0: Yeah, it was stoned at the point of that. There wasn't much more than the half an inch that they had to gain. But yeah, it looks like he did get across the 30-yard line. So good call for the first down.
1: They're running into Marad Watson, 333. Ian Jeffrard, 375. Hero Canoe, small at only 309. First and 10, back to pass. Faison Brandon. He is going to be sacked again. This time back at the 22. He tried to hold on to it, tried to get out. But a loss of 7 there, and a sack that time. We mentioned him a moment ago, Hero Canoe, his first sack of the season.
0: And Hero Canoe is an import from Germany, challenged this Longhorns defense to keep the Volunteers under 100 yards. We talked about them almost averaging 300 yards coming into the game. They're doing that job well.
1: 5th sack of the game for Texas, 2nd and 16. Brandon throwing up the right seam between the hash and the numbers. He bounces it to T.K. Keys. Incomplete. It'll be third down. We'll pause 10 seconds for station identification. 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
2: Texas 13, Tennessee 10. 11 minutes to go. 3rd and 16 for the Volunteers at their own 24. Trailing by 3. They need to get to the 40. Freshman quarterback trying to make something happen here. Three-man rush with a spy. Brandon under pressure. Gets away. And then is going to be away again. He looked like he was going to be sacked twice. I had to wait and see. Now gets away, then is sacked for the fifth time by Colin Simmons. And the ball comes loose and bounces out of bounds. That was chaos.
3: Both of the edge blockers here. We talked about it earlier. David Sanders Jr., who gave up a sack. Now Jesse Perry on the right side are getting all they can handle from these edge rushers from the University of Texas. Brandon has no time to get rid of the ball, and you can feel the frustration in how he's playing. We've already seen three passes that are short, easy completions for him. He hasn't been able to get it to his designated wide receivers, and as a result, Tennessee's offense is in the doldrums right now.
2: Ryan Niblett back deep for the punt return for Texas. Jackson Ross moves to his right and hammers the right-legged punt down the field. Niblett gets run into. That's an easy penalty flag. Then he picks it up. He's spun backwards, but that was playing with house money there.
3: That was a good job by Ryan Niblett because he knew that the ball was going to be short, and the coverage player was running right at him, so he just walked into the coverage player, forcing the flag out.
2: 44-yard punt. Now they're gathering to discuss it. 10:25 to play. We'll get an announcement momentarily. Today's presentation of NCAA football on Compass Media Networks brought to you by hands-free Skechers Slip-ins Aeroburst, high-performance running shoes that cut through the wind.
4: There is no foul for kick-catching interference. The defender was blocked into the returner. First down.
3: That's what Josh Heupel was arguing, is that his player didn't do anything wrong. The defender, the coverage player, was pushed into Niblett.
2: Texas has a lead, 13-10, with 10:25 to go in the fourth, and they'll have the football. We'll take a quick break in Knoxville. 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

0: alongside three-time Pro Bowler and former ACC Player of the Year at Virginia, Tiki Barber. I'm Greg Daniels. We're in the fourth quarter of a good matchup in the SEC. A couple undefeateds. Number one, Texas, leading number 14, Tennessee, 13-10 with 10:25 to go. In the fourth quarter, today's presentation of the College Football Game of the Week on Compass Media Networks, presented by Progressive Insurance. 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Tiki, this game feels like either team could grab it and take it home. Who's going to do it?
1: It feels like it's a play from one side or the other, whether that's a defensive turnover or a pick six that you could see from this Vols defense, or it's Arch Manning making another big play, because those two big plays that he's had in this game have led to points for the Texas Longhorns. It's going to be the deciding factor. Both these teams are equally matched. They're grinding through this game after the first quarter, where you saw a lot of offense. You haven't seen much of it since that point.
0: Texas and Arch Manning, 120 passing yards in the first quarter, 49 since then. And that's the inconsistency people have pointed at, not only for Texas, but Arch Manning in his season so far, and even going back to a good portion of last year.
1: Yeah, that's right. You look at this number one Texas squad, and you say, does this look like the number one team in the country? But that's college football for you.
0: Malik Brown in the backfield, Texas on the near hash, moving right to left. Blitz coming. Arch going to be smothered. Absolutely smothered. Amari Campbell, Marion Dye, both get to him at the same time. Arch Manning did not have a chance there, a loss of eight for Texas.
1: He didn't, and the challenge I'm noticing is that Tennessee is consistently disguising and then bringing five rushers, and the Texas front and running backs have not been able to pick it up. I think the offense is stagnant. It's not stagnant, but it's set to do one play and one play only. They can't side adjust in quick enough time to make those things not negative plays for themselves.
0: On second down, the handoff inside, Malik Brown. Brown goes up the middle. Arian Carter meets him after a gain of five or six. Maybe a little more. Give him a gain of about nine or ten.
1: Yeah, strong run by Malik Brown there to get them back into third and now somewhat manageable.
0: You mentioned them going to the line, Tiki, for one play as we get set for third and eight at their own 42. Is that on the coaches? Is that not trusting Arch Manning? Blaming the offensive line? What do we got there?
1: I think it's a little bit of both. You know, as quarterbacks start to advance, and he'll definitely have to learn this on the next level, you have to make sure that you're in the right play regardless of what a defense is giving you. And so far, Tennessee is winning that edge.
0: Blitz coming from Tennessee on third and eight. Pass complete down the right hash to Ryan Wingo. First down and more to the 40 of Tennessee, a gain of 18. That time, a three-step drop and a dart out of the hands of Arch Manning.
1: And that's exactly what I'm alluding to. When you know you're going to get pressure, you have to know where you're going with the ball immediately. You can't have time to look and judge and read what a defense is going to provide, is going to present to you. It was a little bit of a zone blitz, so they brought pressure, but it was basically a shell behind them, so there's tons of space in there for Arch Manning to find Ryan Wingo on that quick in-breaker.
0: 13-10, Texas with the lead in the football. First and 10 at the Tennessee 40. 8:44 left in the fourth quarter. Both teams, all three timeouts. Arch Manning in the shotgun. Empty backfield. Quick throw to the far side. Wide receiver screen. Complete to Ryan Wingo. Wingo splits two defenders and then accelerates along the numbers on the far side past the 30 and all the way to the 26, a gain of 14. And this looks like first drive Texas all of a sudden.
1: Yeah, and again, it's individual performances. Ryan Wingo catches that ball. There's a lot of traffic out there with the Tennessee Volunteers defense, and he just picks his way forward to pick up a big gainer for him.
0: Gain of 14 on the play makes it first and 10 for Texas at the 26 of Tennessee. Down to 8 minutes to play. Split backs on either side of Arch Manning, who's in the shotgun. Hands it off. Derek Cooper going to the right on the sweep, and he'll pick up 10 more yards. All of a sudden, Tennessee is getting bullied up front defensively, and that's another Longhorn first down. What's happening here?
1: Yeah, a little misdirection there.
0: Oh, not a first down.
1: Inside zone run, but it was a split zone, so the wide receiver is coming across the field, pulling all of the attention to the offensive left. The ball gets handed off interiorly, going out the right side, and Tennessee is caught on a little bit unawares.
0: Longhorns have entered the Swiffer Power Mop red zone. 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

0: a smarter way to mop. Pistol set, second and less than one for Texas from the 17 of the Volunteers. Handoff to Derek Cooper. He'll charge ahead, take a hit, lean forward, and momentum carries him for 3 yards and a Longhorn first down to the Volunteer 14. 3-point Longhorn lead, under 7 to play.
1: Well, finally in this fourth quarter, Texas's offense is starting to figure out a little bit what the Volunteers are doing. With only a 3-man rush down there, that creates natural running lanes. And so you can run the ball as long as there's not pressure coming. It feels like ultimately this Texas offense is going to bait the Volunteers to stay close to the line of scrimmage and then hit them over the top.
0: Malik Brown in the backfield. Emmett Mosley, wide receiver, tight to the formation, so only one deployed really wide. Handoff going to go to Malik Brown. He'll bounce it outside. Turns the corner on the right side, and he's going to be near first down yardage. Actually, it is a first down as Ty Redmond saved the touchdown along the far sideline, stopping him out of bounds at the 4-yard line, a gain of 10. So they pulled the receivers in to open up the corners, and a nice job by Relik Brown to take advantage.
1: Yeah, no edge support out the backside. Relik Brown trying to get off left tackle here, or left guard, I should say. Instead, he sees an opening on the edge. Do a good job on that right side by Melvin Ciani to seal the edge and leaves an open lane outside for Relik Brown, who was a tackle away from scoring a touchdown.
0: Brown had a touchdown on the opening drive for Texas. That was his longest run of the day. First and goal. Give to Brown again. Brown to the right side. No tackle. Touchdown, Texas. They extend their lead over Tennessee to 2 scores.
1: And that's a huge touchdown for Texas, especially given how anemic this Tennessee offense has been. The game is in hand for them right now. They just have to keep putting up that defensive effort. But on that particular play, Relik Brown getting behind the tight end who was leading him. It was kind of duo puller, no puller on it, but the fullback was leading him really kind of untouched until he got to the goal line for another Texas touchdown.
0: Gianni Spedek on for the extra point to make it a 10-point Texas lead. Kick is up, and it is good. That extra point brought to you by hands-free Skechers Slip-Ins Aeroburst. High-performance running shoes that cut through the wind. 5:41 to go in the fourth quarter. Texas 20, Tennessee 10. We'll have more from Neyland Stadium next. 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
0: Knoxville, 5:41 to go in the fourth quarter alongside Tiki Barber, 3-time Pro Bowler, New York Giant. I'm Greg Daniels. Texas has just surged ahead by 2 scores thanks to an 8-play, 60-yard drive. 4:44 in time of possession. Relik Brown, his second touchdown run of the day, this one from 4 yards out. Tiki, prior to the drive, Texas had 2 first downs since the end of the first quarter. 4 on that drive alone. And so that gives them a 10-point lead with under 6 to play against an offense that hasn't moved the football all day.
1: Now, they've been anemic, Tennessee, on offense, so it feels this is going to be a challenge in these last 5 minutes. But just to stick with the Texas offense, one of the knocks on Arch Manning is that he likes to hold the ball a little bit longer than he should, trying to find the

0: plays downfield. But when he operates at his best, he's getting rid of the ball on time, quickly deciding where his open guy is and letting it fly and trusting his athletes at the wide receiver and running back position. And that's what he did at the end of that drive. That's why they moved so effectively. Despite Tennessee's pressure up front, he was able to navigate it and make some big plays.
1: 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They have a 10-point lead. Now, we mentioned earlier the Tennessee's anemic offense and this crowd getting a little dissatisfied, a little bit anxious. That's because in the 68 games where Josh Heupel's been the head coach, they average 39 a game, 452 yards per game. So this is very un-Tennessee-like. It's the fifth straight year they have a new quarterback, but it's the first year that it's not someone coming in who's got a bank of experience. Low kick, going to bounce at the 10 and go out of bounds. So Texas has just surrendered through penalty. Tremendous field position for the Tennessee Volunteers.
0: Yeah, it's a huge mistake. By the kicker of Texas here, you'd never want to kick that ball out of bounds. You do want to squib it sometimes, force a return. Maybe you get that ball stopped inside the 20-yard line, but you got to hit it cleanly. Otherwise, it goes out of bounds. The ball moves up to the 35-yard line.
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0: Tennessee plays fast, Greg, but now with just 5 minutes left and two scores to make up, they really got to get into scoring range and make something happen. Otherwise, this game will be over if Texas gets the ball back again without them scoring points.
1: First and 10, Tennessee. Faison Brandon back, throwing, nearly picked off in the slot left. Justin Cryer, the middle linebacker, read that one as Brandon never looked it off and got two hands on the football. Only the velocity of the football kept it from being an INT.
0: Yeah, Juice Cryer does a great job of reading the eyes of Faison Brandon, who thought he had an easy completion. He didn't see that underneath coverage.
1: Second and 10 for Tennessee. 5:36 to play in the fourth. They trail Texas by 10. Give to DeShawn Bishop. Room to run to the left side. He'll pick up about 7 yards across the 40. Stopped by Jelani McDonald, and that sets up third and three.
0: Good patience there by DeShawn Bishop, waiting for his blocker to get out in front of him, get in the way of the defender, slice underneath him, and pick up 7 yards. So you're third and short here. And this feels, you're in fourth down territory already. You're 5 minutes left in this game. You're down two scores. You got to keep possession.
1: 3 for 14 on third down. Brandon back to pass under pressure. Rolling to his right. He'll throw it late. And it'll go out of bounds behind the intended receiver. That's Braylon Staley. And now fourth down and three.
0: Yeah, I mean, it's obviously fourth down territory. You got to keep possession here. So no matter what happened on that play, the only thing he couldn't do was take a sack. So throwing that away is, I guess, in some ways a positive, even though it was a non-play, yardage pickup play. But Tennessee is desperate now. It's desperation mode with 5 minutes left in this game.
1: 1 for 2 on fourth down today. They were 3 of 4 coming into the game. They need to pick up 3 to the 45. Faison Brandon back to pass under pressure. Now the pocket starts to close. He's going to be sacked again. Texas continues to cover downfield, and they continue to get pressure on the quarterback. This time, it's backup defensive tackle Alex January, the 8th sack of the day of the Tennessee quarterback.
0: Yeah, that's the killer. The defensive front for Texas has just been so good. And the only thing I didn't like about Faison Brandon there, he made the right decision of not trying to force that ball, but scrambling and releasing through the gut of that Texas defensive front was not the move. He should have spun out, extended the play to the sideline, and forced leverage and conflict on this Texas Longhorns defense, and he didn't do that. Instead, he only picks up a yard or so and turns the ball over on downs. Now Texas has the luxury to kind of just run the ball here and run clock as they try to close this thing out.
1: Tennessee has 3 timeouts. So does Texas, though they're not interested in stopping the clock at this point. Longhorns take over. 1st and 10 at the Volunteer 41. Moving right to left, Relique Brown in the backfield. 17 carries, 67 yards, and a couple of touchdowns, averaging just under 4 per carry. Out of the pistol set, tight end motions to one side. Now Ryan Wingo motions to the near side. A handoff to Brown. Brown trying to turn the corner on the outside. Stiff arm, but dragged down on the corner.

0: by Ty Redmond. Penalty flag flies in, and that seems to be going
1: holding
0: against Texas.
1: Yep, holding on Texas here. At least Relique Brown was smart to get down. He could have extended that one to the sideline, but you don't want to run out of bounds.
2: One by each team. Holding. Offense, number 15. Personal foul. Horse collar tackle. Defense. First foul's offset.
0: Oh, wow.
2: First down.
0: Okay.
1: Wow. He let him off the hook.
0: Michael Massounis gets the hold. And then we also had the horse collar tackle. So now, it's first and 10 from their own 41.
1: Yeah,
0: let's do that again.
1: The horse collar tackle is so dangerous. When you grab up around the shoulder pads and you leave your body, it's also a hip drop tackle. When your body is now in the air, you're likely going to land on the back of the legs of the runner, the ball carrier, and that's how you break a tib or a fibia, and that's not good.
0: We used to do that in backyard football, but we just grab onto the hood from the hoodie sweatshirt.
1: That's right.
0: Very, very dangerous. First and 10 at the 41 of Tennessee for the Texas Longhorns. They have the lead and the football. Hand off Derek Cooper right up the gut, and he runs into a host of volunteers on the inside, maybe forced his way to a yard gain with 4:10. The clock moves.
1: Yeah, we're going to see a lot of running here. Timeout, obviously, from the Tennessee Volunteers. But you're going to see a lot of running here or quick passes so that the clock stays running. Arch doesn't want to be pushing the ball down the field at this point because you risk a potential turnover.
0: 4:07 left in the fourth. The timeout is the first from Tennessee. Texas leads it 20-10. We'll have more action from Knoxville next. 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
7: 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Number 7, Ohio State blowing out Illinois 35-19. Julian Sain, 355 yards passing, 4 touchdowns, all of them to Jeremiah Smith, who's got 11 catches for 205 yards. They reached the two-minute mark, fourth quarter in Lubbock. Number 11, Texas Tech, blowing out Sam Houston, 49-14. 4.5 minutes to go, fourth quarter. Number 16, Louisville, trailing at home to Wake Forest, 30-27. However, Louisville with the football inside Demon Deacons territory. 2 minutes to go, first half in West Lafayette. Number 3, Notre Dame, pouring it on Purdue. They lead it 28-0. Let's go back out to Knoxville. Greg Tiki, guys.
0: Thank you very much, Tim. 4:18 here on Rocky Top. Texas with the lead against the home team, 20-10, and trying to ice this one away. Today's presentation of the College Football Game of the Week on Compass Media Networks, presented by NHTSA. 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Texas has it. Second and 9 at the Tennessee 40. They lead by 10. The Volunteers used a timeout. They have two left.

0: 4:18 left. Arch Manning will hand it off on the inside, and Tennessee stout and ready for that one as they tackle the running back immediately, Derek Cooper. No daylight there. It'll be 3rd and 10.
1: Tennessee selling out to stop the run interior. We mentioned this earlier. Arch Manning on that last play hands it off to Derek Cooper and then sprints out to the right side just to try to draw the defense, get the attention. Nobody checks him. Nobody's guarding him. So on a big third down play, you might see the ball in Arch Manning's hands as a runner, not necessarily to get the ball down the field, but as a runner, just to keep the clock running and catch this Tennessee Titans or Tennessee Tech Volunteers team off of off guard a little bit.
0: Volunteers use their second timeout. They have one remaining. They also have the benefit of the 2-minute timeout when that is reached. But now 3rd and 10 from the Tennessee 41. Need to gain the 31 if the Longhorns want to keep the chains moving. Two receivers to the near side, tight end. Demari Winston moves to the right. Arch Manning out of the shotgun. He's going to throw. Blitz.

0: Nobody's blocking on the backside. Arch Manning smartly just tucks and curls and takes the sack.
1: That is the sixth sack of the day for the Volunteers, who burned their last time out with 4:12 left. So Texas facing 4th and 22 from their own 47. They'll bring on the punt team. Max Schimento will send it away. This punt brought to you by hands-free Skechers Slip-Ins Aeroburst, high-performance running shoes that cut through the wind. Schimento will punt it away. Dewan Morris back deep to return the punt after Tennessee lost Quay Moss earlier. That punt going to go out of bounds at the 20. Not the best work by Schimento. Tennessee will get it back. They trail by 10. 4:07 left to go. At this point, Tiki, they have 136 total yards. They're under 80 for pass, under 60 for rush. That 33-yard punt leaves them a long ways from any points, and points have been very hard to come by.
0: Yeah, save for an early drive in the first half. They haven't threatened at all in the Longhorns red area. I don't know how that's going to change with a non-explosive offense, especially when the run game hasn't been going. And at this point, down two scores with 4 minutes to go and no timeouts, you can't really afford to just turn around and hand it off.
1: Colin Simmons for Texas, already 5 sacks, so he'll drop into coverage here. Brandon throwing over the middle. It's complete. Desan Brame, his second catch of the year, chose Tennessee over 31 other D1 offers.
0: First downs are important here for Tennessee, simply to stop the clock.
1: That one a little short, so 2nd and 1. Brandon back, time to throw, but coverage dropped well all over him, and that one's going to bounce to the receiver in the flat left on the release valve for Brom. And it'll be 3rd and about 1.
0: Positive it stopped the clock, but it should have been a first down. That's an easy throw for Brandon, and he just kind of short-hopped it out to his checkdown valve.
1: Is it possible that shoulder injury is messing a little bit with his accuracy? Because he looked better on the short routes earlier.
0: It did, and it might be because you start just pulling your throw just a little bit.
1: On 3rd and 1, the handoff to Deshaun Bishop, and Texas looks like they got him behind the line of scrimmage, and they are going to stop him short. Clock rolls, 3:30, as Lance Jackson makes another play. And now it's 4th and less than 1. The clock moves as the officials get the ball spotted.
0: Now it's paramount to get this first down. Otherwise, the game is over. Ball just outside the red area for Texas takes over here.
1: Motion man to the near side is Braley. Hazon Brandon rolling the pocket to his right. Now going to turn it and get across the 30. He was patient. Picks up the first down, but almost 80 seconds have gone off the clock. And Tennessee has gained 11 yards since the possession started. They need 10 points, and now it's under 3 minutes to play.
0: Yeah, that was a designed run all the way just to get the first down. They got to start making some plays.
1: Hazon Brandon back in a clean pocket. And Texas just forcing them to take the underneath shots. And then staying in bounds is Deshaun Bishop. Nope, now he gets out of bounds. He tried to get some extra yardage. Turned out to be a smart play. Picks up about 14, make it 13 on the play, and does get out of bounds and the first down for Tennessee.
0: Look, it's fourth quarter in football. Anything can happen. And you want to make big plays, but you also got to make smart plays. He got away with that one by being able to break a tackle and get out of bounds.
1: 2:30 left, 10-point lead for Texas. Tennessee football throwing over the middle. That is complete. And another first down. Desan Brain picks it up. Justin Cryer, the tackle. Gain of 11 for the Volunteers. 2:15 left. Maybe time for a couple plays if they hustle before the two-minute timeout, and then they're done with stoppages unless Texas gives them one. Brandon ducks between two defenders, going to scramble, takes a hit, and he'll run forward to the 40, and that'll eliminate any chance of another play before the two-minute timeout. A gain of 4. It'll be 2nd and 6 for the Volunteers, trailing by 10 with the ball at the Longhorn 40 as we've reached the two-minute timeout presented by NFL Sunday Ticket and YouTube TV. With NFL Sunday Ticket and YouTube TV, you get every game, every Sunday, all in one place. 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Tennessee 10. 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
6: In Knoxville, Tennessee, where the Longhorns lead Tennessee 20-10 with 2 minutes to play, just finishing the two-minute timeout alongside former ACC Player of the Year, Tiki Barber. I'm Greg Daniels. Today's presentation of the College Football Game of the Week on Compass Media Networks, presented by the Swiffer Power Mop. Gray socks after mopping? Make the swap to Swiffer Power Mop. White sock approved. Tennessee out of timeouts and running out of chances. They trail 20-10. They have the football, though, at the Texas 40, and they have it facing a 2nd and 6.
7: The challenge will be, if they do score, or Greg, is how do you get the ball back? And you don't see a ton of onside kicks anymore in football, really, in any level, but they're gonna have to result in an onside kick to get the ball back, because Texas offense hasn't been great, but they have been able to move the ball a little bit better in the second half than they did in the first half. So scoring here is of utmost importance, obviously, but getting the ball back is even more important.
6: Tennessee's already been sacked 8 times today, 5 of them for Colin Simmons, which ties a Texas record set by Shane Dronette back against Texas Tech in 1990. One more for Simmons would put him on top in the rich Longhorn program history.
7: We were talking in the break about how he looks a lot like Micah Parsons. Micah Parsons has kind of been his mentor in some capacity.
6: Not a bad mentor. Faison Brandon in trouble. Ball stripped and knocked away, and then he'll be forced to dive on it. As once again, this time Zena Umazalo gets to him, stripped the football away. And now the clock rolls with 1:43, and it's now 3rd and long from the 46. Loss of 6.
7: Too many negative plays to Tennessee in this game.
6: Brandon back to pass. This time steps up in the pocket. Now some daylight to the right side. He'll go across the 40, across the 35, and then hammered and flies through the air down to the 30-yard line. First down and more. Game 16, needed 12. First down, Tennessee. Under 90 seconds to play. Clock stops while they reset the chains. Tennessee back on the football. Snap comes. Brandon throwing. Looking down the right corner of the end zone. Back shoulder. Touchdown. Braylon Staley. Touchdown, Tennessee Volunteers. A 30-yard strike. Faison Brandon to Braylon Staley. And a chance to cut it to 3.
7: Faison Brandon throwing. It's cover 4 here. But because there's so many guys just running seam routes, it's essentially man coverage. And we talked earlier in the game how Faison Brandon hadn't been good at the back shoulder throw. That was perfectly executed on a line so that his wide receiver had the perfect opportunity to just stop his route, turn around, and catch it. Mike Matthews with a big touchdown for the Volunteers.
6: Cooper Ranvier gets the extra point. And as it's been most of the game, a 3-point lead for Texas. Tennessee had 136 yards of offense prior to that possession. 40 on that one. Or rather, 80 on that one alone. 10 plays, 80 yards off 2 minutes and 45 seconds. And now, with no timeouts left, Tennessee needs to lock in an onside kick.
7: Yeah, they have to. Back to that touchdown. Masco had no chance on that ball. He's looking for that ball to come over the top.

0: he stops, when Mike Matthews stops and the ball hits Mike Matthews in the chest. Good throw by Faison Brandon. As we mentioned before, that last play, they have to get this onside kick. They have to get this ball back. Otherwise, the Texas Longhorns can just run the clock out with no timeouts for the Volunteers.
1: So Rocky Top fans singing along as the vocals cast down from 105,000 at Neyland Stadium, but the onside kick will decide how much football is left to play. It will be Josh Turbyville is the one who normally handles kickoffs. And it looks like that's who's teeing it up. It's turned perfectly where I can't see the number. He's holding the football right now, signals his teammates to come back in.
0: Onside kicking without a tee. It started 6 right, 4 left. Now it's 6 left and 4 right.
1: Cooper Rainvier drops the kick and fires it to the right side, trying to catch him off guard, and penalty flags fly.
2: Timeout, Texas.
1: I haven't seen a lot of drop kicks for the onside kick. What do you think of that?
0: No, it's hard to get the bounce. It's easier off a tee to get the couple of rolls and then that big bounce that pops up in the air, and you hope that your coverage team can get down and make a play on the ball when it's in the air. The flag was just because the kick went out of bounds, but they had called the timeout before University of Texas did. Before the kick, just so they can get an idea of what they're looking at.
1: How much do teams work on onside opportunities like this? Is this once a day, once a week?
0: It's multiple times a week, and I would assume that the kicking unit, and that's mostly the kickers, who aren't always involved in everyday practice, are practicing this a lot on the side.
1: Mm-hmm.
0: These college teams have 4 to 50 fields to practice on these days, so there's plenty of space
1: right.
0: for them to work on. What a lot of times is the most critical play of a game, especially when you've been down as much as Tennessee has been down.
1: That's Jackson Ross, the punter who's handling it. Makes sense, the drop kick then, with the Australian rules football background. So Ross stands midfield. He'll call teammates over, so they go 6 to the far side, 4 near side. Last time, they faked one way and went the other. Where will Jackson Ross send this one? 1:22 left. He'll send it to the far side. It bounces and recovered by Tennessee. It bounced off a Texas player, and the Volunteers see hope spring eternal. Arion Carter with the recovery. The senior linebacker from Smyrna, Tennessee.
0: That's an enormous play by the Volunteers. I think it was Ryan Wingo, shorthanded wide receiver. But there is a flag on the field.
1: Back near where it was kicked from.
0: Behind the kicking team.
1: That will be a big one.
0: Huge one. The hands team is so important. And Ryan Wingo shorthanded. It's an awkward kick from the punter. Just scooted away from him because it was coming at so much pace.
2: There is no foul on the kick. Still foul, Tennessee.
1: Wow. So no call. The penalty flag laying there. You heard the emotive release of the crowd when he said no penalty on the play.
0: Yeah, Steve Sarkisian is demanding an explanation. Ross with that sideways kick. Wingo, instead of getting his body down on it, tried to grab it with his hands, and it scooted away from him. That ball is spinning sideways.
1: What an onside kick by Jackson Ross. So Tennessee trailing by 10 with 2.5 to play. Now trailing by 3 with 81 seconds left. They're out of timeouts, but they take over after the onside recovery at their own 49.
0: Yeah, about 15 or 16 yards away from a comfortable field goal opportunity.
1: Cooper Rainvier's career long is 51 last year while playing for Louisville. Faison Brandon throwing into the slot right, and that's complete. Braylon Staley pulls his leg away from one defender, and he's going to have a first down across the 40 to the 39. They turned down a 51-yard field goal with the ball spotted at the 34 earlier. That would have been a match of the career long. A gain of 12 for Tennessee, now down to 73 seconds left. Clock stops briefly while they set the chains on the ball.

0: Faison Brandon, a 30-yard touchdown pass on the previous possession to Mike Matthews. And now, the stoppage.
1: Replay has initiated a review of the previous play to see if the receiver's knee was down.
0: We're going to check and see where he was down.
2: Yeah, the wide receiver, Braylon Staley, caught this ball, and it looked like he went down on a knee just to snag the low throw from Faison Brandon, and then went picked up another 6 or 7 yards. So they're checking it to make sure that his knee wasn't on the ground.
0: That's a big deal because it means a stop clock versus a rolling clock, though Tennessee will have time to gather everything they need before they go back out there.
2: Yeah, the replay that we're seeing is showing the broken tackle, but they actually need to go back and look at the catch. The catch is where his knee might have been on the ground, and yeah, he's down at catch point. So that extra yardage is probably 8 yards less than what it turned out to be.
0: So they started that play at their own 49. That would move them back to the Texas 48 or so instead of a first down at around the 40. 1 minute, 12 seconds left. 2017 Texas. They have led the entire game since the opening possession, briefly tied at 10, and then a Texas Longhorns field goal, then a late touchdown. Seemed like it was icing the game away. Tennessee had been unable to move the football, but they got a 30-yard touchdown pass on the previous possession, then the onside kick by Jackson Ross, recovered by Arion Carter. Now Tennessee has a chance.
1: The receiver's knee was down at the 46-yard line. It'll be second down at that spot. The replay reversal qualifies for a 10-second runoff. Please game clock for 1:09. It will start on my signal.
0: So 1:09 left now. Tennessee out of timeouts.
2: 1:09, not a first down as well. So the clock has to start as soon as the umpire puts the ball, the referee puts the ball in play. So back to your point, Greg, we talked about the touchdown. The most important thing was the onside kick recovery, which they were able to do. And the energy is still alive here in Neyland Stadium.
0: Mike Matthews, wide to the near side, had the last touchdown catch for Tennessee. Waiting for the officials to schedule him to go, and now they have the green light. Clock starts moving. Snap comes, Faison Brandon. Brandon flushed out, rolls to his left, and he's going to be sacked again! Sack number 9 for Texas. Devastating as Raheem Biles gets there. Under a minute now.
2: And an offensive lineman is down for Tennessee. They don't have timeouts. So an injury here is going to result in another runoff.
0: And the clock not in their favor already. Trailing by 3. So the sack and then the knee down.
1: The offensive player, this qualifies for a 10-second runoff. Please reset the game clock to 41 seconds.
0: So now they've gone backwards and lost about 20 seconds off the clock on the last two plays.
2: And that was a great job by Texas defense. They only ended up bringing 4 rushers on that play and dropped 3 of the others that were in the line of scrimmage. 7 guys at the line of scrimmage. 3 of them dropped out. But it was really just the confusion that it created up front for the Volunteers' offensive line that resulted in that sack.
0: Tennessee's run 74 plays, 21 first downs. They're even winning time of possession, but it felt like they might never score again. Their only score beyond a field goal was a Quay Moss punt return earlier in the contest.
2: And until that last drive where they had the big touchdown reception by Mike Matthews, they barely had been in positive territory since most of the second quarter.
0: Ball spotted right at the 50-yard line now. It'll be 3rd and 9, so Tennessee not only has the clock to worry about with 41 seconds left, they're out of timeouts. They also need to get a first down, otherwise you've got a 4th down and long play.
2: I think you're going to get a lot of the same look that you got on the previous snap where man coverage outside, you bring in pressure look, create some confusion.
0: Rodarius Jackson wide to the near side. Far side is Mike Matthews. Faison Brandon flushed out, now rolling to his right. Penalty flag down behind the play. He'll be tackled at the 42-yard line, shy of the first down. He goes down. He's a gain of 8, so it's short of the first down marker. Now Faison Brandon, slow to get up, penalty flag down, and it's going to be a holding on the Volunteers.
2: There's so much promise after the onside kick. They keep moving backwards.
1: Offense, number 69.

0: 10-yard penalty. Remains third down.
1: That's Donovan Haslam, who's in at right guard after Shem Umara went out earlier.
2: And Kayzon Brandon is out of the game as well. George McIntyre runs onto the field. Brandon looked like he was shaken up again on that last play. No, he's out there. No, he's not back out there. George McIntyre came halfway out, and then he went back to the sideline.
1: He's like, oh, my gosh.
2: Brandon was like, no, I got this.
1: So now, third and 19 at their own 40 for Tennessee. Back to pass is Brandon out of the shotgun. Protection holds, pumps, it's hit, penalty flag. That's going to be a face mask on Texas with 21 seconds left. It'll be a 15-yard penalty.
2: Got all kinds of stuff happening on this last
0: drive. Personal foul, face mask, defense, number 19. That's a 15-yard penalty, an automatic first down.
1: Sina Uduzala.
0: The start on the snap.
1: That is the 11th penalty for 115 yards against these Longhorns.
2: Just letting Tennessee hang around. And that's when it gets dangerous.
1: Reminiscent of their road struggles last year for the Longhorns. They
2: Absolutely.
1: Lost 3 of 5 on the road. And the two they won, they were dogfights.
2: That's right.
1: 21 seconds left. First and 10 now, Tennessee. From the Texas 45, the Volunteers have no timeouts and trail by 3 against number 1 Texas. Branda going to drop the pass, whistle, and the play blown dead at the snap.
2: Comedy of errors going on right now. You get a holding.
0: False start. Offense, number 70. 5-yard penalty. Remains first down.
2: That's holding on Tennessee. Personal foul on Texas. False start on Tennessee.
1: David Sanders probably trying to stay out in front of the defensive end from Texas, both of them. Lance Jackson has a sack. Colin Simmons has 5. And they're at the ends. Now Colin Simmons going to drift inside. Umazalo replaces him on the end. Back to pass. Brandon throwing to the near side. And complete inbounds with 15 seconds left. Brame caught it. Would have been better off dropping it. Now 11 seconds left. Tennessee facing 2nd and 12.
2: Got to go
1: 5 seconds. Last play in under pressure. Jackson nearly got him. Brandon rolling left. He's going to throw it up. Just trying to get it to the end zone. And 3 defenders back. Knocked away by Texas. And the Longhorns win in Knoxville. Their first ever visit to East Tennessee. And Texas will get out of Neyland Stadium with a tight 2017 victory over the Tennessee Volunteers.
2: Kayzon Brandon bought enough time. He almost got sacked after the initial rush. Is able to scramble out to his left. Turns his hips, throws that thing into the end zone in a desperation throw. And Jelani McDonald did what you're supposed to do in these game-ending situations. Don't try to intercept it. Just knock it away.
1: Once again, the final score. Texas 20, Tennessee 17. Coming up, Tiki Barber and I will have some final thoughts and we'll name the USPS Ground Advantage Player of the Game. 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
12: To Knoxville, where this one has gone final. Number one, Texas hangs on to win against number 14, Tennessee. So the Volunteers, 41 years since they had beaten a number one when they beat Auburn here at Neyland Stadium, they will continue to wait. They were down 20-10 late in the contest. In fact, with 4:06 left in the game, Tennessee had only 136 yards of offense. And they had 85 in the final 4:06, including their first offensive touchdown. They recover the on-kick, Tiki Barber, but fail to capitalize on a final opportunity.
13: And I think that last drive tells a lot about the MO of this game. It was ugly. You saw penalties. A lot of them were on Texas's side of the football. They did enough in this game with some big plays by Arch Manning to get in the scoring position and score some touchdowns. And you give a ton of credit to their run game. In particular, Relik Brown, who took a lot of the load because Hollywood Smothers was out of this game, 67 yards and two touchdowns for this game. But it was marred by bad play for a lot of this game. Now, that might just be the growing rivalry of this game in the SEC. Texas, obviously new to the SEC over the last couple of years, but this one felt like something. It was the Manning Bowl, so many things here. Yeah. The president was here. There's a lot going on in this game. But Tennessee just couldn't get it together, offensively especially. I think both defenses, you tip your hat to. Offensively, though, Texas was better than Tennessee, and that's ultimately what decided this game.
12: Tiki, at the very top of the broadcast when we started to address Texas, I said, do they look like a number one? Now you've had a chance to watch them in person. Same question. What do you think? You
13: know, we're four games in, and they got to get better if they really want to be number one. Now, they beat one of the presumptive favorites, Ohio State, a couple of weeks ago, and that took a massive fourth quarter comeback, scoring 21 unanswered points. But I think Arch and this offense, if they can start finding ways to be consistent and be quick and get the ball out of his hands and let his wide receivers do those plays, maybe they can evolve into truly a number one team in the country.
12: Tiki Barber, it's time to name the USPS Ground Advantage Player of the Game. 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
13: It's easily Colin Simmons. Had five sacks. It's absurd. He had two coming into this game, had five, and was constantly disruptive to Faison Brandon and this Tennessee Titans offense. Colin Simmons was definitely the player of the game. He's the one that stood out the most if you watch the tape.
12: And there were other guys that, you know, big numbers, but ultimately those five sacks, almost all of them putting an end to offensive hopes.
13: Absolutely.
12: For the Volunteers. 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Coming up on the postgame report, we'll rejoin Tim Cates back in the Progressive Insurance Studios. He'll update you on scores from around the country, run down the final stats report, take a listen to the highlights, and preview what's coming up for both Texas and Tennessee. Once again, the final score, Texas 20, Tennessee 17. For Tiki Barber, I'm Greg Daniels. Also thanks Tom Hecker at Stats. Tim Cates back in the studio. You'll hear from him in a moment. LB Barnhart, our producer, Albert Dale, and Tyler Brewer back in the studio as well. And our spotter today making the trip up from Ole Miss country, Brad Kennedy.

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2: I want to hug you. I'm going to hug you. I'm coming in for a hug.

0: an interesting show. It is a college football show, but I'm also understanding that we will have is, you know, a lot of people wanting to comment on the Falcons as well, because the Falcons are certainly, you know, kind of sucking the oxygen out of the room, so to speak here, you know, in a lot of ways. And I understand that. So even though it is a college football show, being a Falcons show is going to be, you know, something that will happen. You know, the Braves do play today. They play at 4:10. We have a United game tonight. Atlanta United is taking on NYCFC. And we will have that game for you. I'm going to take you to 6:30 here, and we'll have that game for you as well. Talk to you a little bit about what's going on with Atlanta United, if you want to jump into that as well, because it is United night too. However, Georgia's rolling downhill against Oklahoma. They are underway in Athens at the moment. The Dogs have a chance here to kind of put themselves back into, I guess, the, for lack of a better term, the national discussion. I can't believe I'm saying this, as far as the number one team in the nation. Ohio State did roll today over Illinois 42-19. Texas did hold. How about, did you guys listen? Miles, did you watch the end of the Texas-Tennessee game?
1: Yeah, John, it got interesting there, didn't it?
0: Well, I understand why Texas is number one. Look, they've had four wins this year. They came from behind to beat Ohio State, and then they go to, you know, Tennessee, and they beat Tennessee at Tennessee. Okay, that's as, I guess, as impressive as a resume as it gets, and their defense has been unbelievable. But there were some things in that game, not the least of which, if I'm a Vols fan, I am absolutely beyond livid. I mean beyond livid, because they just so gagged this. It's unbelievable how bad they gagged that. Vols are down 10. They score a touchdown. They get an onside kick. Then they get the ball down to the 39-yard line of Texas. They have a minute 12 to go. A minute 12. They're 5 yards away, 4 or 5 yards away from field goal range to send the game to overtime. They so botch it, they don't even get an attempt off. Man, if I'm a Tennessee fan, I read something that Tennessee fans are throwing stuff on the field. I don't do that. But boy, I'd be hopping mad, because they just so botched the end of that game. I'm not saying that if they go to overtime, they win the game, but there's no reason that game does at least get a chance to go to overtime. Why? Good grief. I mean, Texas hangs on. Texas does have a national championship caliber defense, but I got to tell you, their offense is not that great.
1: Texas won the game, but Tennessee may have shown us something. You put a freshman quarterback against the number one team in America, he gets hurt, comes back, and you're still driving late in fourth quarter with a chance to tie.
0: Yeah, but it was so mismanaged at the end of the game.
1: It was a problem
0: awful
1: in the SEC.
0: Well, they may be, but okay. But it was so mismanaged. Any chance they had to make this season special went out the window, because they so botched the end of the game. You know, it was just awful how they did that. And so Texas escapes 20-17. So Texas will be number one. But am I looking at Texas right now saying, oh, the Longhorns are the team to beat for the national title? No, I'm not, actually. I don't even think they're the team to beat for the SEC crown, because Georgia has just scored against Oklahoma. Georgia is still the king walking, talking in the SEC. Texas may be number one, okay? And by the polls, I understand that. But in reality, or at least in my reality, right, reality is a relative thing. In my reality, Texas is not number one as in the best team in the nation. I don't know that they are. I think if they play Ohio State again, that might be a little bit different. I think Georgia's a better team. I'd like to see them play Alabama. You know, I'd like to see them play that. I think there's some other teams that are playing at a level that is as good or better. Now, having said that, Texas's defense is for real. I mean, and Colin Simmons might be the number one pick. He might be the best player in the nation. He might be the number one pick in the NFL draft. But what he did today, whew, dude, there was, if you missed the game, it's probably all over social media. Colin Simmons of Texas, who is the best defensive player in the nation. He is legitimately probably the best defensive player in the country, and I think possibly the number one pick of the draft, ahead of quarterbacks. He's that good. He's going to be an NFL superstar. But he sacks Faisal Brandon, and then he simulates urinating on him. I'll just put it that way. How about that? Frankly,

0: I think the referees could have been justified in ejecting him from the game. They just gave him an unsportsmanlike, but it was so awful. It was so bad, you know. I mean, it was really bad. It was such a bad. I'm like, dude, that's one of the worst things I've seen. I mean, short of like trying to hurt somebody or something. That was as bad as it gets. You're like, huh? If you're Steve Sarkisian, you got some questions to answer here. You know, hey, you survived. What was Colin Simmons doing out there? He's going to have to answer that. You know, he's going to have to answer it if you're Sark. So Texas beats Tennessee some way, somehow. They hang on. Texas Tech cruised to a win over Sam Houston. Hey, Louisville was upset today. Wake Forest went into Louisville and beat the Cardinals 30-27. So, yeah, I know, right? Colorado lost again, this time to Baylor. Boy, Dion, jeez, yeah, man. Virginia Tech managed to hang on for dear life. They're 4-0, but they had to hang on for dear life at Boston College. Kentucky shook off a slow start. They are starting to, they have just, matter of fact, that game's just now gone final. Kentucky has beaten South Alabama 45-21. UCLA is rolling all over Maryland. Fourth quarter, start of the fourth quarter, it's 34-3. UCLA is a team to keep your eye on. Now, UCLA went out and did in Indiana. They went and got the James Madison coach, like Indiana did 3 years ago. And they got the guy that replaced Kurt Cignetti at James Madison. They brought him to UCLA, and just like Kurt Cignetti, he brought a bunch of his guys. Suddenly, UCLA is out there going, you know, we might actually be the best team on the West Coast out here. We might be better than USC. We might be better than Oregon. There are going to be a couple of teams. Look, we all understand that there is a cream rising to the top. There's Georgia, there's Texas, there's Ohio State, Notre Dame, Miami, kind of usual cast of characters. Yes, Indiana's, they're still there despite that. Kind of, some people thought an ugly win last night. It's just a hard-fought win. Northwestern's actually a pretty decent team. Indiana's still there. They're going to be in the discussion. But UCLA could be in the discussion. There's going to be a couple of surprise teams that when we get down to the discussions at the end of the year, and we find out a lot about USC today, that's for sure. I mean, USC's a team that everybody thinks is going to be. I'm not even sure UCLA is the best team in L.A. It might be UCLA. I mean, USC hosts Oregon tonight, so that's going to be a real telltale. By the way, if Oregon loses that game, whew, they might be out.
1: Speaking of
0: Oregon, the same is true, by the way, of Texas A&M and LSU.
1: UCLA, we'll see pretty soon, because they've built their program through the transfer portal. Tennessee guys, Michigan Great. Guys, Florida guys, Ohio State. And we'll see pretty soon. They go to Oregon October 10th, and after that they have Wisconsin and Michigan. But, yeah, I'm with you. Don't sleep on UCLA. You got Nico back home, Southern California, Bob Chesney. You know, like you said, James Madison. I'm not saying, you know, they're a championship team, playoff team or anything, but they can become a problem in the Big Ten. I totally agree with you.
0: Well, I mean, you know, what's a playoff team? This is, you know, trying to settle down. I saw Indiana fans were all mad. And if you didn't see the Indiana beat Northwestern last night, 29-23, it wasn't the greatest game. But Indiana did play, you know, fairly well, and Northwestern played fairly well. I think Northwestern's actually a pretty good team. And is Indiana the Indiana of last year? No, but nobody's ever been 16-0. It's hard to continue that. They're still unbeaten. They still have the longest win streak in the nation. They're still going to be a team that's potentially a 10-win team and potentially a playoff team. But are they the number one team in the nation? Probably not, but they're still pretty good. They did lose their number one running back for a month. He's got it was a bad tackle, and they didn't flag Northwestern for it. A guy named Turbo Richard, who's really good. And then their backup guy just ran for 200 yards. That's all he did.
1: So, that was the first time in forever we've seen Indiana look vulnerable, though, John.
0: Wait a second. What do you mean first time forever? I mean, they beat Penn State on the last play of the game
1: last
0: year.
1: And that was about 365 days ago. Because they cruised.
0: Well, yeah, they
1: year.
0: Also beat they beat Iowa in the late fourth quarter at Iowa City. I mean, they had to intercept a pass to keep Gunnar Stockton from rallying for a win in the national title game. And you got to win the close games. Everybody's going to play. Texas played Tennessee today, beat them by 3. Probably shouldn't have done that. Does that make would you say that Texas is vulnerable?
1: No, I'm saying that's the first time I've seen Cignetti in a long time. I didn't think Northwestern was going to give them problems like that. They

0: exposed. Aiden Chill is threw for, what, 302 touchdowns, and it mostly came in the second half. They repeatedly moved the ball on them.
1: Look, yeah, no, Aiden Childs can play. We knew Michigan that at Michigan State. Yep. We knew it at Oregon State. He just had to get in the right system, and he's in the right system with Chip Kelly as his offensive coordinator. And so, and look, again, Northwestern's pretty good. They went on, they beat Colorado 41-7. And I know that Colorado's not that good, but they beat Dion into a pulp. And then next week they get Penn State. That's going to be a big game because, you know, Penn State's going to have its hands full because, again, Northwestern's a pretty good team. The Big Ten, like the SEC, is pretty deep. You know, if you have Ohio State and Georgia at the top, and I know Texas, again, is going to be number one, but if you have Ohio State and Georgia at the top, as I do, you go 2, 3, 4, 5, 6, 7, 8, you know, 9, and it's the Big Ten is just like the SEC. It's deep. There's a lot of really good teams. We find out of, you know, there are teams that can beat you on any given Saturday, okay? I mean, Iowa can beat you. Now we add UCLA into that mix. Washington's a team that can beat you on any given Saturday. Oregon and USC, all four of the West Coast schools, right? Northwestern's one of those teams. There's Penn State. Is Nebraska. We'll find out this afternoon, this evening, when they play Michigan State. Nebraska look like they might be okay. I'm not saying they're great, but they're, for example, you know, I try and be as transparent as I can be because I, you know, obviously I went to school there. As a Nebraska fan, but who is Nebraska? They're Missouri. But Missouri's ranked. But if I was a Nebraska fan, I'd say, yeah, bring on Missouri. I will play them. I think that's a pretty even game. You know, from a talent standpoint, I think Nebraska's every bit as good as Missouri. So, and is Missouri a team that can, you know, give you a hard time in the SEC? Give you upset somebody? Sure. Of course they can, you know? And so I'm just saying that the Big Ten is deeper than I think some fans realize. And that may even the playing field out because outside of Ohio State, I'm not sure that the Big Ten has a great team. Outside of Georgia, I'm not sure that the SEC does. Though I am keeping my eye on Alabama, you know, because I think that Keelan Russell has so changed the dynamic for them that they're potentially the other team that could be a great team. Now, there's a huge game for Florida tonight against going on right now against Ole Miss, as you know. And we'll keep our eyes on that and update you on all the scores as we go along here. Notre Dame, by the way, cruising 35-0 over Purdue. That's early third quarter. That's not a surprise. Georgia State is up 28-14 over Northern Illinois. And the Panthers, hey, you know, Panthers win this game and they'll be 3-1, which they should now. They'd be 3-1, and maybe we're starting to talk about Del McGee going back to a bowl game. Florida State on top of Central Arkansas in the second quarter, 24-0. That wasn't supposed to be a game to begin with. Utah on top of Iowa State in the first quarter, 14-0. Utah is winning that game. Really intriguing game going on right now at the end of the first quarter in Kalamazoo, where Boise State has an 8-0 lead over Western Michigan. Yeah, those two teams probably are two of the top five teams in the group of five. And so a huge game. If Western Michigan wins this game, you know, they're the team that Michigan beat with the extra second. And of course, we all know about Boise. So a lot going on. Georgia's underway. Florida has an early 10-0 lead over Ole Miss. And so we'll keep our eyes on that game. We'll keep you updated. Michigan with a 7-0 lead over Iowa early in the game in Michigan. And Houston on top of Georgia Southern. How about that down in Statesboro? They're hosting the Houston Cougars. They're in Statesboro. It's 7-0 Houston over Georgia Southern 5 minutes into the game down in Statesboro. All right, we'll keep you updated on all the scores around the nation. And when we get back, a couple other things to throw in here. Phone line's going to be open between now and 6:30. 404-726-0929 is the number if you'd like to be part of the program. Love to talk to you about college football and what you think. Is Texas really the number one team in the nation, or is it just a placeholder at the moment from what you've seen? And of course, we can talk Falcons as well. And I should bring you up to speed on one other quick thing. We have to at least acknowledge what could happen on Monday that could change college sports. They're going to vote on that College Sports Act on Sports Radio, 90.9 The Game.
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3: Phone number, as always, 404-726-0929. Love to have you be part of the program here. John Fricke with you till 6:30 tonight when we go to pregame of Atlanta United. Braves are underway against the Miami Marlins. Today is the next to last game. Of course, tomorrow is the final game of the regular season, and then we get off to the playoffs. The Falcons, Joe Patrick had an interesting take. There was a tweet that the Giants, because of the injury to Jackson Dart, are searching for a quarterback. And Joe kind of intimated that, hey, maybe, considering how much money he's getting paid by the Falcons, they could shop Tua. And I said, well, that's interesting. But boy, I thought about it and I go, do you really want to do that? Because, anything happens to Penix, and do you want to go back to Cooper Rush? What? No, I don't think so. Not me. So I can't imagine the Falcons are like, yeah, no. Because you wouldn't get anything for Tua anyway. Not that the Giants necessarily are even interested in him. I'm just saying you wouldn't get anything. Now, if the Giants want Cooper Rush, we can make that happen. Hey, New York, you want Cooper Rush? You guys had to play. I mean, he was in your division for like a decade. You guys know him. Watch. The Falcons would trade Cooper Rush to the Giants for like a conditional seventh round pick in 2064. And then Cooper would go out there and start throwing touchdowns left and right. Just like, oh, okay. Yeah, sure. It's such an interesting, reaction from the fans about what happened in Green Bay too. To me, anyway, because the national media, as soon as the game ended, I was very happy, and I immediately went to, oh, I know what's going to happen now, because, look, I was in the national media for a long time. It's just, I understand how they react, how they work, because remember, everybody was like, they're just going to get creamed. The Falcons and the Packers are just going to destroy them, blah, blah, blah. And of course, it went the other way, and, so I thought, well, what the reaction going to be on the national media is going to be, man, did the Packers suck or what? I mean, they won't give the Falcons any credit. They are not Falcons, and they're not there, Bijan's kind of a fun guy to watch, but now this is more about the fact that the Packers suck. And I'm like, yeah, I don't think so. I actually think it's more about the fact that the Falcons are actually a pretty good team. I've been saying this since before camp began. It's arguing with some of the listeners out there, and you know who you are, about the fact that the national media was saying, remember they came out and they said 5 wins? And I

0: Panthers, I posted that I was hopefully optimistic that the Falcons would get the quarterback thing worked out, Michael Penix would get healthy, and that they would be okay. And I still think they are. I think they're still going to be a good team. But to see, all right, Miles, have you ever been on a jury?
1: No, thankfully.
0: All right, I was only on a jury once, and it was a BS civil case. I hope I'm never on another jury again. Unless it's like a super high profile, like national crime one, you know, that I could, you know, you know, be like the loan holdout or something. It was a BS case. It was a civil case. It was a car accident, and this lady's wearing, you know, elderly lady's wearing one of those, you know, neck brace things, you know, cause she got whiplash. And so she's suing the guy that, you know, hit her for a whole bunch of money because she suffered some whiplash. And it turns out whiplash is like an impossible thing to prove. Okay. Yeah. You know, it exists, but it's impossible to kind of like quantify unless there's some actual structural damage or something. I don't know. Anyway, she didn't win the case. That's not the point. But the whiplash, we understand what whiplash is. I mean, it's like poof, poof. It's like, that's exactly what we experienced in the reaction of many Falcons fans between the Monday morning and Friday morning. There was some serious whiplash going on. And I'm kind of curious, any of you out there, did you totally go 180 on your opinion of the Falcons season? I have a friend named Dave. Okay. He knows who he is. I don't know if he's listening right now. I worked with him at CNN. Really good guy. Dave, you know who you are. And he's from Seattle. Yeah, Dave, I'm talking about you, Dave. Yeah, okay. I won't use your last name. But Dave he's on my thread, and he says after the Carolina game, the Falcons are not going to win a game. They're going 0-17. You know, it was part of all the tank for Trinidad thing. I'm like, they're not tanking, guys. The whole tanking thing was just hilarious to me. You want to walk into Mr. Blank's office after he spent $300 million in the offseason, hired Matt Ryan, got a new general manager, got a new head coach, signed all these young studs. You want to walk in after two games and say, you know what, Mr. Blank, we think we should just tank the rest of the year.
1: Too early.
0: And like, guys, what?
1: But John,
0: good luck with that.
1: That's the Falcons fan experience. A week ago, we were ready to cancel. I'm not going to say we because I wasn't. But most people was ready to cancel the season. Falcons Twitter. Thursday night, there's same people talking about the playoffs. But that can happen. But that's what happens when the team gives you two completely different versions of itself. In a week span.
0: It's not really two completely. I understand what you're saying.
1: It was two completely different versions.
0: This is where I'm going to kind of go away from that. I think that the truth lies somewhere in between the two, right? But I think the version you saw against the Packers, partly because I think the Packers are a troubled team, okay?
1: I agree.
0: They've got a lot of injuries. They've got some issues on their ball, on their team. But I think the Falcons are actually, again, I'm going to go back to my statement that existed at the beginning of the year. The Falcons are a pretty talented team. They're the best. They have the best roster in the NFC South. I think they're a 10-win team. I think they're a playoff team. I think they're the team to beat in the South. I said all these things. I stand by them. I stood by them after week two. Because you have to go back to week one. They should have won the game against Pittsburgh in week one, even with Cooper Rush at quarterback. They should have won it. Nick Folk missed two field goals. There was all sorts of stuff that happened in that game, right? I mean, but it was pretty obvious to me just watching the game that outside of quarterback and a kicker that missed twice, I said, I think the Falcons are a better team than Pittsburgh. Then they go in against Carolina, and it just kind of all falls apart. There's finger pointing. There's Drake getting mad at people. There's no confidence in the quarterback. It just goes to hell, right? And those things happen. And I thought, okay, I'm going to take that as a one-off. I just would throw that Carolina game out. Now, it hurts because it's a division game. Be better if it was not even a conference game. It was an AFC team, and it would have been on the road. You could really throw it out. You can't throw it out because it is a division game. But I'm talking about from a standpoint of what the team is, you can kind of throw it out. I dismissed the game almost immediately. And when Pettis began, I said, okay, now we're going to find out what they're made of. And all the Penix haters, and there are a lot of them out there, I revert back to the offseason when I said multiple times, Mike, and I tweeted it, and I got a lot of people calling in and getting in my face, Michael Penix is the starting quarterback of this team. And they're like, no, he's not. That's why they signed.

0: Tua, body, body, body, body. And I'm like, okay, I have to explain this to you. No, he's the starter. He's got to get healthy. And it was frustrating. I was frustrated. You were frustrated. We were all frustrated because we didn't understand why. Because he didn't say until right before he started. He kept just saying, I'm not ready. And then he finally said, hey, I was in practice. It was before the game against Pittsburgh. I tweaked something. I was really concerned about it. And so I needed to make sure. Okay, well, why didn't you say that then so that we understood, Michael? Why all this hush-hush? Well, and then, of course, there was Tua, who goes, oh, ouch, my back, and sits on the ground, and he's suddenly not available. And the whole point of him being available was if there was an issue with Penix. Oh, my God. And if just fitting, huh, that Tua suddenly is healthy when Penix is? Okay. So it's still frustrating in that regard. But the team that you saw play against Pittsburgh was actually a team that could have beaten them. The team against Carolina was a team that was in total disarray.
1: Right.
0: So I'm throwing that one out. So if you look at the Pittsburgh-Carolina game, you toss the, it's like the highs and lows in a judge. You throw the Carolina game out. You can even throw the Green Bay game out. You go back to the Pittsburgh game. Now, based on everything you've seen, if they were to play Pittsburgh again in Pittsburgh, Miles, if they were to play Pittsburgh again in Pittsburgh with Penix at quarterback and Nick Folk kind of getting his bearings, do they win that game?
1: Yeah, because of what we saw in the Packers game. Dysfunctional to explosive. Drake London went from invisible to what? Unstoppable.
0: Well, because Penix was at quarterback.
1: Yep.
0: So that's the point, okay? Yep. The point is, who is this team? This team is the team that would have been, as constructed now, the one that would have gone into Pittsburgh and won that game. That's all. So I think they're better than the Steelers. Now we find out a week from Monday if they're better than the Swampers when they go. I think they are. I'm pretty sure they're I can't wait to play Carolina again. Now, that's going to be the last game of the regular season. But I think they're a pretty good team. I've been saying this all along. I haven't moved off this.
1: I think we have the blueprint. I mean, I know we have the blueprint. Feed B. John. Don't get cute.
0: Well, yeah.
1: And Drake, needs to stay involved.
0: Well, he will.
1: Yeah. It all starts with Bijan and that line.
0: Yeah. Well, that's what I said. The offense got a really good offensive line. You have the best offensive guard in the NFL.
1: It looked like it, too, on Thursday.
0: Yeah. I mean, they're good. They're a good team. And then I thought, boy, I think, you know, with all you were playing without, you know, three first round picks on defense, without three. First round picks, obviously no Walker, no Pierce, and no AJ. All first round picks, and you were playing without any of them, and you shut those guys down. Now, I grant you that I don't think people are like Jordan Love's not that good. Jordan Love, even though he wasn't sacked all that many times, was under immense pressure, and the job that the Ian Cunningham did in rebuilding that defensive line, you know, the Falcons defensive line guys. Newsflash: the Falcons defensive interior defense, the IDL, the interior defensive line. Is pretty good. You know, I'm just saying they're pretty good. And if they get production on the edge, which now, why will you see what Zadarius Smith has been able to do? And then Pierce will be back after week 8. I mean, the team is good. I'm not sitting here blowing smoke up your skirt saying, hey, listen, we're on our way to the Super Bowl. I'm not saying that. I'm saying they're a good team.
1: And how big
0: they're a team that ought to be 2-1.
1: C.J. Henderson, that's another dog's touchdown right there, John. 21 skunk.
0: Well, he was always a dog. He just didn't play like it.
1: Yeah, yeah.
0: You know,
1: even at Florida.
0: He was drafted where he was drafted.
1: Yep. Exactly. High first-round pick.
0: Right. Georgia is about to do what I thought that might possibly happen, which is blow the living doors off Oklahoma. I thought, man, Oklahoma's season is teetering on the brink, sort of like I think that Texas A&M's is. Georgia is about to blow the doors off Oklahoma. They are about to go up 21-0
1: at the goal line.
0: Pick six.
1: Yep. Pick six.
0: 100 yards. Yep.
1: And it might be a fumble, John. John Mateer looks like the ball just came out his hand at the goal line. They were about to go in for a score, and we take it 90 yards to the house.
0: Yep. Ball came out of his hand. Yeah, it wasn't picked. It was a fumble. Yeah, it was tipped. Yeah, it hit the ground. But it was a fumble recovery, return 90 yards. I thought it was an interception at first, too. 90-yard fumble return touchdown. This game is over. It's over.

It's mid-second quarter, and this game is over because Oklahoma already had a problem with John Mateer. Their offense, and we saw it all year, well, all year being three weeks, was pedestrian. Kind of the problem I have with Texas. I think Texas's offense is very pedestrian. Ohio State's kicking themselves. They're like, how did we lose that game? If you're asking me right now who the two best teams in the nation are, I think at the moment it's pretty clear they're Georgia and Ohio State. Now, I will add Notre Dame into that mix. I will add Miami into that mix. I can add, maybe even Alabama. I get to see a little bit more from those three. But I don't have, if I'm talking about the best teams in the nation, I'm not sure I put Texas in that discussion. And Oklahoma's season is about to be shot. And how about tonight? The loser of Texas A&M and LSU? The loser of that game, well, the loser of that game is all but out. They'd have to run the table. If it's LSU, they can run the table. I think they have enough talent that they could possibly win eight in a row. It's a big, big, tall task. If A&M loses this game, which I think they will, I think A&M's shot.

0: A&M loses this game, which I think they will, I think A&M's shot. Yeah, 4 weeks into the year, Oklahoma and A&M could both be like, see ya, bye. Coming back on the other side, we will update you on some of the games in progress here. Georgia's 21-0, mid-second quarter in Athens. Bobby's waiting to jump in here. Let's talk college football. Let's talk football. Let's talk Falcons as well at 404-726-0929. Love to have your thoughts on which Falcons team do you think we're seeing? The Pittsburgh team, the Carolina team, or the Green Bay team? Walk me through which version of this you think is actually the real Falcons team. 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
1: This look is dedicated to you. Thank you. Thank you.

0: And that'd work out well for Oklahoma. Yeah, right? It's not working out well for Oklahoma today right now. 21-0 Georgia midway through second quarter in Athens. And we'll keep you updated on the other games that are in progress here. Ole Miss trails Florida, started the second quarter. 10-0 Gators. Gators are another team you're going to have to keep your eye on here. If they win this game over Ole Miss today, suddenly are the Gators, you know, everybody's talking about new coaches and finally finding something, and maybe they found something with Aaron Filo and pretty good defense. And I don't know, maybe the Gators are going to be somebody that's going to be, again, we say UCLA could play their way into the mix in the Big Ten. Could the Gators play their way into the mix? Because as teams drop off, Oklahoma, if A&M loses tonight, they start to drop off. There are others that backfill and have to replace them, right? 3-0 Vanderbilt on top of Auburn early in that game down on the Plains. Tonight, some big games too. South Carolina's at Alabama. That's a 7 o'clock game. West Virginia playing Oklahoma State. West Virginia's 3-0. A&M LSU game is at 7:30 in Baton Rouge. Oregon USC 7:30 in Los Angeles. Missouri Mississippi State. How about Mississippi State's start this year, huh? 7:45. And then Georgia Tech is a 10:30 game. How many of you Georgia Tech fans are going to stay up? This sucks, doesn't it? 10:30 kickoff for Georgia Tech tonight against Stanford. 10:30. I mean, that game's not ending till 2:15 in the morning. Oh, boy. 404-726-0929. Let's go to Bobby. Welcome, Bobby. David, hang on. Hey, Bobby, welcome to the show.
1: Hey, good to see you. Good to talk to you again, John. I just want to say that, you know, I'm very proud of the Falcons. But I don't want the fans to get the big head. What they got to do is like when back when boy, I'm a long time Falcon fan back in '98 when they went to the Super Bowl. Is every week they need to understand that they need to get better and stat performances behind a performance. That was a great performance on Thursday, but now that should be the standard. And they need to this week they need to get to the tape like tennis. You got to get that tight end involved, more involved. You got to get that receiver that they drafted out of Georgia more involved. So those are the things he need to be looking at on tape and improving. The defense, even though they did good on the, holding them on their rushing attack, they need to continue that. And the secondary can even get better. But I'm proud of them, and I hope they just keep it up. Because it would be nice to have a winning pro football team in town. I want to also just talk about a little bit about the Braves. I'm a little worried because we only going to have technically like two starters right now. And, you know, we got to count on Grant Holmes. But I'm hoping they can pull it out. But I think it's going to be more on the offense, the players to be more unselfish and understand we need to get base runners on base. Everybody don't need to keep swinging for the fence, especially when we got runners in scoring position, because you got to get those runs. But other than that, I'm going to let y'all speak, man. And I'm proud of Falcon. Go Falcon. All right. Bye-bye.
0: Yeah, appreciate it, Bobby. Well, the Braves are built to hit home runs. Look, guys, I don't know what to tell you. They're a home run hitting team. That's how they win games. When they won the World Series, they won it because of home runs. Duvall had a grand slam. You know, Freddie hit the rocket off Hader against Milwaukee. You know, forget about the two Soler home runs. The first one, you know, at bat against the Astros, and then the moonshot. Rosario's three-run blast against the Dodgers is what propelled them. They're a home run hitting team. And if they don't hit, you know, I understand, look, with Perez on the IL now, the odds that the Braves, they're not going to win the World Series. The odds that the Braves are going to go much beyond the wild card, probably slim. But, you know, if they are, and they can, then they're going to have to do it by the home run. They're going to have to hit. You know, you can't suddenly say, well, we need to be a team that advances base runners and bunts and plays small ball. That's not how they're built. You can't just suddenly say that. It's not going to work, okay? And right now they're not hitting. So, you know, maybe they're just getting that out of their system. But we'll see, because it's starting to look more and more like Phil's in that wild card, isn't it? Oh, yeah, yeah. Georgia is just, they got another turnover. Georgia's just, this is going to be ugly for Oklahoma.
2: What was Kirby David, feeding them boys, John?
0: They're just a good football team. I've been saying that all along. I think Georgia really good.
2: I think he's feeding the kennel the same stuff he was feeding the 21 and 22 team.
0: They're well coached. They got a lot of talent. They're just a good football program. They're arguably the best program in the nation. Yeah, Ohio State. They're the two best football programs in the nation. David is with us.

0: Hey, David, welcome to the show.
1: Hey, I must say, this year it looks like the Falcons have an interior pass rush, which has been few and far between over the last couple of decades. I was under the impression that they had sacrificed the interior pass rush for beefing up people literally against the run, but it seems like they've gotten people who can do both, which is great. And a lot of the talk Thursday night was they were getting pressure with just four. And last year, they were, I think, the second highest blitzing team in the league. They got the sacks, but they also gave up big plays because they were blitzing all the time. So I think this is a more solid
0: isn't
1: defense.
0: Isn't that the impact that Ian Cunningham has had in coming over from Chicago, making the trade with Rucaroro to Jacksonville to bring in Mason Smith, who's a gobble-em-up space eater, and then bringing in Cam Thomas, and then you bring in, I mean, really, you've got, you know, Jervon Dexter has been really good here. And as a matter of fact, there are a lot of Bears fans. I saw something this week, David, said that Bears fans are still trying to figure out how in the world they let Jervon Dexter go, and Ian Cunningham just go, that guy, I'll take him. I know him. I'll take him. And then, so, you know, with Lakeo London playing at a high level, their interior defensive line is really pretty darn good. I mean, if you add Ivy into that mix, they've got five guys that can flat play in the interior defensive line, which is going to free up, you know, eventually Dorlus and you know, Zach Harrison. And you saw Zach Harrison. They cut him. They bring him back. Then he gets the block. They elevate him. He gets the block on the field goal and has an impact on the team. So, I really kind of like a lot of things about this team, a lot of things that I like about this team, and at the interior defensive line, I think, is one of them that I really do like.
1: And the field goal kicker quietly went 2 for 2, which is a change over the two previous games, so things really fell into place. I'm really looking forward to the New Orleans game. I think that will tell the tale. If they win, then they're really in the mix for the long haul, I believe.
0: Yeah, that New Orleans game does take on an extra beyond just the fact that it's, you know, the Swampers, because you're already 0-1 in the division. So,
1: yeah,
0: if you were to lose that game, you'd have to run the division the rest of the year, which includes, you know, you'd have to go 4-0, and you'd have to beat Tampa twice. You'd have to win at Carolina, probably the final game of the year. You'd have to win it against New Orleans here. So, So I wish it weren't a division game. But my question is, David, notwithstanding the fact that you know what we saw in Green Bay was one of the better performances we've seen from a Falcons team in quite some time, is what is the reality of where the Falcons are? And I would argue to you the reality is there were a lot of things that happened in Green Bay. Partly the Packers meltdown. They're certainly not as bad as they were against Carolina. I'm not sure that they were as great as they were against Green Bay. I think I go back to the first game and say this collection plays Pittsburgh again. They win that game in Pittsburgh. That's who they are.
1: Yes. Assuming the quarterback plays at the level he did against Green Bay, their defense just really has to be average for them to have an above average season win-loss wise. And I'm really happy that we have two running backs. And if you notice, our number two running back had excellent performance against Green Bay, and he's generally done quite well. I didn't think he would be a step up over last year's number two, but apparently he really is, and
0: I think Tyler Algier's really good back, but Brian Robinson is also a really good back. So I'm with you on that. Thanks, Dave. Do appreciate it. I want to get Hassan in here as we talk about the Falcons and, of course, college football. Again, Atlanta United 6:30 tonight, taking you for the next hour and 40 minutes to pregame Atlanta United and New York Football Club, NYCFC, with Mike and Jason on the call. Hey, Hassan.
2: Hey, what's going on, guys? I just want to say, man, the Falcons played great game. What I'm looking for is when we play New Orleans, the game plan that they're going to come out with. Their game plan has to be flawless. And I also want to talk a little bit about the Atlanta Dream. I am so excited for this team.

0: man, Angel Reese, Alicia Gray, and Howard. These three girls are phenomenal on that court. They are straight ballers. I'll let you talk.
1: Yeah, no, and good luck to the Dream as they go into the playoffs. And you know, hey, listen, you know, Atlanta turning it around and starting to win titles. And I know a lot of people poo-poo, like, for example, when Atlanta United won the MLS Cup. I was at that game against Portland and really enjoyed it. Sat right behind one of the goals. And if the Atlanta Dream, I'm not sure they're going to win the title this year. They could. I mean, they're good. But the Braves are going to be in the playoffs. Atlanta Dream is top four, you know. Braves are top 4 or 5 in baseball. All of it's, you know, hey, listen, let's just, Georgia's playing really well. Again, but that's to be expected, I guess, really, in this day and age. It's just getting I think a lot of what goes on in town is really kind of falls on the shoulders of the Atlanta Falcons. And it's been so long. They haven't played in a playoff game since they played in Philadelphia in the divisional round, where they had first down and goal at the 10, by the way, to win that game in 2017, in December of 2017. You know, everybody says, oh, they, you know, 28-3 ruined the franchise. No, it didn't, because they came right back the next year. If they score on that, you know, Matt Ryan had four cracks at it, I think all of them to Julio. If they score there, they probably win that game, and they go off to the NFC title game, and they may win that game. They were right back in the mix to possibly go right back to the Super Bowl the year after 28-3. And again, by the way, can you believe that it's going to be 10 years since 28-3? A decade. Man, I don't know. As you get older, time flies. I'm driving in the morning after, right? Game ends, what, like 9:30? And Hugh and I are on at 5 in the morning. So I have about 4 hours of sleep, which is okay because I'm still fuming. So I went, you know, I was experiencing all the stages, right? Disbelief, you know, and then I got to anger, and then I got to just even angrier.
2: Do you remember the weather?
1: That's another stage.
2: You remember the weather that day, John?
1: No, I just remember being mad.
2: Oh yeah, I remember everything about that next morning. Yeah.
1: Well, what was it? Remind me.
2: No, it was rainy. It was muggy. It was foggy. It was a bad look for the city.
1: Oh yeah, well, depressing, like the game. And it was the only time in my professional career I've ever done in radio. Of course, television is different, but in radio, I opened up the show and I said, I looked at Hugh and said, Hugh, I got nothing, because I didn't know what to say. I don't know what to say about that. I mean, do I scream? Do I cry? I was lost, and I just didn't even know how to react on the air. I mean, I obviously did. I'm a professional. I do this for a living, but yeah, it was just something. I mean, that's 10 years ago. I was just sitting in that chair with you saying that. 10 years ago. All right, so it's time, okay? It's time. We talk about teams turning it around. You know, Milwaukee Brewers turn around in baseball, and the Indiana Hoosiers turn around in college football, and teams turning around. The New York Knicks turn around in the NBA. How about the Atlanta Falcons turning around, and let's have that be this team this year, because they are a good football team. They just have to play like it. And last week they played like it. Now, go down to New Orleans. The previous caller, Hassan, said, you know, I want to see the game plan. Game plan, simple. Give the ball to 7, run the ball, throw the ball, sack the quarterback. You know, and they did it really with Green Bay, with as David pointed out, a 4-man rush. And by the way, they didn't get a big turnover to flip the field or anything until they got the pick at the end of the game.
2: Set a Falcons franchise record too, John. 17 rushing yards. And I know Packers' rushing game is non-existent, but like you said, they're getting pressure without blitzing.
1: Well, and first time ever a team ever had gone into Lambeau and had a running back and a receiver both go for over 150 in the game.
2: 194.
1: 194. So there you go. All they have to do is play well. It's literally, that's all they have to do, because they're a good football team. Guys, you're a good football team. Go out and play well. You'll win games. 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

0: Monday morning on the steakhouse while the Falcons took care of business on Thursday. How are the dogs and the Jackets going to do? We'll talk about it. Also, it's Braves. It's playoffs. We getting ready. 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

0: I'm actually really intrigued by seeing what Mendoza is going to be as a quarterback eventually. But the Raiders 2-0, and hopefully they can go down to the swamp and help us out a little bit. I mean, if it works out, you know, the Falcons could end up being, by the, you know, 7:30 tomorrow night, the Falcons could be tied for first again in the NFC South. Yeah, I know. Man, Georgia is just waylaying Oklahoma. Oklahoma is just melting down in front of our eyes. It's 28-0 in Athens right now. And that, but due in part to the fact that Georgia is really good and that Oklahoma is just collapsing. I tell you something, there's going to be Brent Venables. There's certain coaches that walked into the year, they weren't really on the hot seat, but they sort of kind of were under the watchful eye of being, it's like the year before they say, you better do it now, right? Okay. You follow? Lincoln Riley was like the year before, and USC plays a big game tonight against Oregon. USC's 4-0, and USC fans are going, okay. But then that's set against the fact that UCLA across town, north of them, up in, if you don't know LA, UCLA is in the, in Brentwood, it's Rodeo Drive, hoity-toity, super rich, oh my God, it's UCLA, and USC is down in the hood. Okay. They're in, you know, they're straight out of Compton just about, okay? They're in South Central, and yeah, but anyway. So these two schools hate each other with a rivalry. UCLA went to Maryland today and beat Maryland on the road in College Park. They beat Maryland 54-3. And UCLA is suddenly 4-0. And it's like, oh, wow, okay. So keep your eyes on UCLA, which is under Bob Chesney. Who knows? Maybe they're going to be the story of the year. When was the last time UCLA was any good? I don't know. Cade McNown? I mean, it's been a long time since UCLA was any good.
1: I got a question.
0: See, now they keep this up. Hang on. I just want to make one more point here, Miles, and then you can jump in. If UCLA keeps this up, if they get to like 6 or 7-0, they're going to have a home game at the Rose Bowl that draws 10,000 fans. I know. It's impossible to think that they could get that many, but they'll get 10,000 fans for a game. Nobody goes to their games. UCLA, it's a hard part. Miles, in L.A., nobody cares about UCLA.
1: Oh, yeah. No.
0: I mean, nobody.
1: No. They have 10 other things better to worry about than a UCLA game in town.
0: Yeah. But one of which is a USC game.
1: Yeah, exactly. Does Gunnar Stockton deserve more national attention, John?
0: Well, that'll just come. Don't worry about that. I think everybody knows he's a good quarterback. I mean, it'll just come. This is like the whole thing. Everybody, you know, they're anointing. Remember, they were anointing Arch Manning just won the Heisman. And then the next week was Trinidad Chambliss just won the Heisman. I'm like, guys, what are you talking about? They might not even make it to New York. What are you talking about? Tank for Trinidad. I'm like, is he even going to? Who knows? Trinidad Chambliss may not even be a first-round pick, guys. Okay? Look at what Darian Mintz is doing in Miami. Gunnar Stockton, you know. I mean, what does Julian say and have to say about this? Remember, everybody thought, did Dante Moore make a big mistake going back to Oregon? He might have.
1: Yeah. I don't know.
0: Bad mistake.
1: Terrible advice.
0: He may have cost himself a lot of money.
1: It was guaranteed 40.
0: Going back to.
1: Like $40 million, John.
0: He may have cost himself a lot of money. So just updating you today on this College Football Saturday. Phone lines are open. We're talking about Falcons. We're talking about college football. The Texas Longhorns, the number one team in America, not the best team, but the number one team, because, look, they've beaten Ohio State. They've beaten Tennessee. They're 4-0. They deserve the number one ranking, but I'm not sure they're the best team. Their defense is great. They hang on somehow against Tennessee and beat the Vols 20-17 in a game that Tennessee absolutely flat gagged. I mean, they choked that game so bad. Now, Texas' defense is for real, okay? They had 9 sacks. Colin Simmons, who I think is the best defensive player in the nation, had 5 sacks. He also had maybe one of the grossest, ugliest, most vulgar, unsportsmanlike conduct penalties ever after sacking Faison. He fake urinated on him. I think they should have ejected him from the game. I really do. But you could tell me at 404-726-0929. But Texas hangs on. Tennessee got a touchdown late, final minute and a half of the game. They're down 20-17. Onside kick. They recover the onside kick. They get down to the 39-yard line. Okay, so at the Texas 39 with a minute

0: 12 to go on the Texas there. Now, they never gave Texas the ball back, and they still got no points out of it. Penalties, incomplete passes. Duke catches a ball inbounds with no timeouts. They don't spike the ball. Tennessee's clock management, the final minute and 12 seconds, was so horrific and abysmal that Vols fans are, they should rightly be, I mean, unhinged. Unhinged, because Tennessee just so blew that game. Anyway, but Texas wins. Ohio State rolls past Illinois 42-19. That's a decent Illinois team. So and another huge game for Jeremiah Smith. That's not a shock. Texas Tech wins big. The problem with Texas Tech is they don't play anybody. Big 12 is going to be a one-bid league anyway, so it doesn't matter whether that's Texas Tech or somebody else. Louisville loses at home. The Louisville Cardinals got up to number 16. Hey, Louisville could be a team that Wake Forest went into Louisville and beat them, 30-27. Deion's days at Colorado got to be numbered. They lost again to Baylor. Virginia Tech was in an ugly weather game in Boston and slugged its way to a 21-14 win. It wasn't pretty, but they won. Kentucky got off to a slow start against South Alabama, but managed to pull away late. We mentioned UCLA won big. Notre Dame is just crushing Purdue, partly because Notre Dame's good and Purdue stinks. Georgia State. How about Georgia State beating Northern Illinois? And Georgia State goes to 3-1, and the Panthers are, you know what? This Panther team can absolutely make a bowl game. I know that's not saying, oh, you make a bowl game. Hey, listen, that's not a bad thing, considering they won one game last year. I don't think, making a bowl game is a bad deal for Georgia State. And they really kind of turned it around with some of the people that they brought in. Florida has the ball, leading Ole Miss 10-3, late second quarter and driving, trying to add to that lead down in Gainesville. So if Florida punches it in, Ole Miss might be in a world of hurt. So keep your eyes on that one, because the fourth-ranked Rebels are down 10-3, and we'll update you on that game as it goes along. Utah pounding Iowa State 24-3. Michigan on top of Iowa. It is 10-7 right before the half in Ann Arbor. The Wolverines up 10-7 on the Hawkeyes. And they're just getting underway in a few other games. Georgia Southern, by the way, has tied Houston. Houston is playing in Statesboro. The Houston Cougars went to Statesboro. And Georgia Southern is tied with them, although Houston's about to knock it in here. It's late second quarter. Houston trying to reclaim the lead. It's 14-14 in that game. Nebraska-Michigan State just underway. Auburn leads Vanderbilt 7-3. Early second quarter down on the Plains. Wisconsin and Penn State are also just underway. So now you're kind of caught up on college football. Big games tonight, South Carolina, Bama. The big games in the Big 12, K-State, Cincinnati, Oklahoma State, West Virginia, A&M, LSU. A&M, LSU is a 7:30 kick in Baton Rouge. Loser of that game is gone. They're going to be out. I think Oklahoma loses this game today. Of course, they're going to lose. At this point, the game's pretty much over. Oklahoma's out. We're talking about playoff. Loser of the Texas A&M, LSU game, out. If Florida hangs in, Florida then does the replacement. So bye to Oklahoma, bye to A&M, elevate Florida, okay? Florida goes up into that, and then we'll see who else you can kind of elevate into the playoff picture. Because at the moment, I think you're looking at four SEC teams and four Big Ten teams. One bid league for Big 12, one bid league, sorry, ACC, or one bid league, one group of five, and then Notre Dame, okay? So that's four, ACC, Big 12, Notre Dame, group of five. That's four. That leaves four for the Big Ten and four for the SEC. I know there's SEC fans saying, we get five, they get three. That's not the, guys, I'm just trying to tell you right now, that's not the way this is going to work. Okay? It's just not the way this is going to work. And there are going to be four Big Ten teams. And UCLA could be one of those. I mean, UCLA, Bob Chesney could be, right now, who's kind of the leader in the clubhouse for Coach of the Year? You know, Pete Golding, unless they lose this game. Bob Chesney. At UCLA. 404-726-0929. Georgia Tech plays, by the way, 10:30 p.m. kick tonight. Miles, you staying up till 2:15 in the morning to watch the Jackets and Stanford finish?
1: Nah, I won't be done.
0: No, I don't think so. Keaton and Dexter, let's go to Keaton first. Hey, Keaton, welcome to the program.
2: Yo, John, I will be staying up until 2:15 in the morning to pull for Tech. I've got a question for you. Because I really feel right now, watching Florida and the way Buster Faulkner is running this offense with Aaron Follow under center, I can't help but be like, it's supposed to be us. Do you think that they would be having that same success with Tech right now?
0: Well, I think

0: Overall, generally, Florida has better talent than Tech at the moment. I think what really hurts Tech isn't just that Buster Faulkner left. I think Jeep Wade leaving, I think, was a big deal, too.
1: Man, I just feel like for the past two years, I've been hyping up to all of my friends, all of my family, all the Georgia fans. Hey, y'all better watch out. Once Aaron Solo starts for us, it's gonna be a different program. Y'all don't know. Y'all just don't understand. Aaron Solo's got a cannon. He can throw it. So, and then he left, and I was so angry. And it's just, I mean, it's the state of college football now. And as much as that may stink, but I really wish it was us. But I guess I gotta take the ones where I can get them. And with the Falcons and with Georgia Tech not being, you know, I mean, the Falcons are kind of maybe bouncing back. Who knows? They love to do this to us, you know, get our hopes up and then make us sad and then get our hopes up.
0: Well, hang on. Stop on that point right there. Hang on. Stop on that point right there. They love to do this to us, get our hopes. You know, it's fair. But I view this, Keaton, a little bit differently, okay? Because this team, this club, compared to, say, the Raheem Morris clubs, the Arthur Smith clubs, all right? This team is far more talented.
1: Oh, for sure. We've got I can't say for certain, but if this Thursday's performance by Michael Penix was anything to look forward to, maybe we have. I mean, I see a lot of people saying that we've got our franchise quarterback, and I'm like, man, he just came. This is his first game back, and yeah, he played well, but there's a lot of question marks about Green Bay's team right now with all their injuries and Matt LaFleur being possibly on the hot seat. So to take that performance, even though it was amazing, and listen, I'm trying to be in the mindset now of just living week by week and enjoying, you know, each victory as they come and trying not to get too down on if there's a loss. But, you know, taking that one win and being like, oh, we've got our franchise quarterback, I think people are maybe jumping to conclusions just a little bit.
0: Well, no, I think we have to see a body of work, and I don't disagree with that. So, but given that, I would say to you that as I try to kind of analyze what happened on Thursday, they may not be as good as they were on Thursday. They may have just played a really good game, which they did, against a team that's really kind of struggling to find themselves, which is true. But they aren't also as bad as the team that got beat by Carolina the way they got beat. So I look at the Pittsburgh game and I kind of circle back to that one and I think, well, if Michael Penix had been healthy for the opening game and Nick Folk had not been suddenly gotten Young Wei Koo disease, do the Falcons win that game? Are they better than the Pittsburgh Steelers? And my answer is yes, I think they win that opening game. And I think that kind of gives us an idea as to where this team is, which is the team I expected at the beginning of the year. Do I expect them to go out and play like they did against Green Bay every week? No. Do I think that this is the NFL? Do I think that they can go 10-7, which means they're going to lose five more games? The answer is yes. I think they can go 10-7 and win the South.
1: Well, I hope you're right, John. I mean, we'll see. I think the real test is going to be Monday against New Orleans because, man, Tyler Shug, however you pronounce his last name, he's proven to be a pretty decent quarterback for New Orleans. And
0: no,
1: I mean,
0: he can
1: I'm
0: move
1: not
0: it down
1: sure
0: the field,
1: if,
0: and he's got good receivers, right? He's got Olave. He's got good guys. No, they can score. Yeah. No, you're just going to have to, you know, maybe turn them over a couple of times. Look, I'm not expecting them to go down to the swamp and beat them like they won the Packers game. It's probably going to be a 3-point game. Go and win the game.
1: Well, I appreciate you taking the time to talk to me, John. You have a wonderful rest of your weekend.
0: Yeah, Keaton, absolutely. No, you always call in. Dexter, hang on. I got to take a break. They make me do these things in radio. Georgia's a mollywhopping Oklahoma now. Oklahoma falling apart in front of our eyes. And we'll update you on other games that are going on. We'll update you on the very latest in college football. Coming up next, Auburn has extended its lead over Vanderbilt. I'll just give you that one at 14-3. Auburn on top of Vandy. Yeah, down on the plains. All right, quick break and back with more with John Fricke live on Sports Radio 90 time again.
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0: And the Florida defense kept Chambliss Company out of the end zone. And so Florida's up 17-6 late second quarter just before the half. It is halftime in Michigan, in Ann Arbor, Michigan, on top of Iowa, 10-7. In that game, Georgia Southern has seen Houston go back up on top, 21-14 over Georgia Southern in Statesboro. Auburn, 14, Vanderbilt, 3, second quarter. Just underway, Michigan State, Nebraska, and just underway, Wisconsin and Penn State. All right, 404-726-0929. A lot of big games coming up tonight. Bama plays tonight against South Carolina. Oregon, USC, A&M, LSU, Mizzou, Mississippi State, Georgia Tech, 10:30 kick. Oof, that's brutal. If you're a Tech fan, that means 2:15. I'm not staying up for it because I got to be up at about 6:30 because I'm back on the air at 9 a.m. tomorrow. So, yeah, I'm not staying up for that one. I might watch the first quarter, and that's about it. Dexter is with us. Hey, Dexter, welcome to the show.
1: What up, John? Good talking with you again, buddy.
0: What is going on?
1: I don't know what the last caller called in about talking about Penix. You know, he don't think he's going to be whatever he said. But looking at that game Thursday night, I pretty much think the guy balanced himself after, you know, the rough struggle, you know, in his first possession, came back out, guys got together, man, and looked like the same Penix before he got hurt. That, you know, my opinion. I think he's going to be pretty good, John. I think the team going to get back on track and do what they need to do. It's going to probably be kind of tough in New Orleans, but I think we're going to beat them that Monday night and keep rolling. If Pennant can stay healthy, I think that team is going to – I think we're going to be good, but we got to get Kyle Pitts involved, man. That's the only tight end in the NFL. Look like to me, I ain't getting no passes. Doing good blocking.
0: Well, he only got two targets, right. And one catch.
1: Right.
0: And they do have to get, I agree, they have to get Pitts involved, but from the tight end position, they got Austin Hooper, two big catches, including a touch.
1: Yeah. I'm glad we got old Hooper, man. Hooper looking good. You know, the team looked good, man. They did what they supposed to do, you know, with Green Bay. And I enjoyed that Thursday night game.
0: No. They weren't supposed. No, you don't go into Lambeau and do that. And I'm sorry, that's not what the team is supposed to do. Coming off a 34-3 loss to Carolina, where everybody's saying you're the worst team in tank for Trinidad, you go on a Thursday night on a short week to Lambeau Field.
1: That's
0: why everybody got it wrong. Well, everybody that wasn't, you know, kind of a Falcons fan who believed that fundamentally, which is what I believed, you know, this is a good football team. You know, he throws the first interception. I'm like, oh, yeah.
1: Right.
0: You know, I mean, is he really rusty? Because I was told that Tommy Reese had said,

0: You just have to go out and play like it. That's all.
1: Exactly. Exactly, John. You said the key thing. Go play like it. And we got the weapons. We got the team, man. You got your fans behind you now. So, to me, let's go do what we got to do. Win some games. And, hey, you got Atlanta back. And, John, you have a good day, my brother.
0: Well, I appreciate you being patient, Dexter. 404-726-0929 opens up a line here. And I know that it seems trite, doesn't it, to say, well, they're a good football team, you just got to go win games. But it's true. A caller a few minutes ago was talking about, you know, the Falcons being the Falcons. I'm like, yeah, I understand that. Look, I have to do math. I'm not great at math. So 75 to now, what is that, 52 seasons? 52nd year of rooting for the Atlanta Falcons? 52 years. Okay. But this is unlike, again, the Raheem teams or the Arthur Smith teams, or even really the end of the Dan Quinn era teams. The last couple of years of Matt Ryan, certainly the last year of Matt Ryan. This is a far more talented team. This team has talent. That's why I said, I don't understand why everybody's saying 5 wins. I'm looking at a team that, with that talent level, can win 10. And this is before Jalen Walker was out for the year. I'm like, this is a good team. And quietly, Ian Cunningham goes out and makes moves in the interior defensive line and makes a couple of brilliant moves in managing to, you know, cut players like Dorlus and Zach Harrison and then bring them back, you know, and creating room. It's like, okay, he's really manipulating this, you know, this roster. And then he picks up and makes the trade for Mason Smith, and he gets Lakeil London to go along with, you know, guys like, you know, Jervon Dexter. I mean, this team is suddenly, from, you know, you pick up Za'Darius Smith to help fill that void. You know, I mean, I said Dorlus, I meant Trice. I'm thinking, pardon me, I meant Trice. He cut Trice and brought him back. He didn't cut Dorlus, obviously. But I think the team is good at every level. And I said, look, I just think they're a good football team. They just have to play like it. And I'm hopeful that now, after what happened in Green Bay, that what they're going to do is, what they're going to do with this is, they're going to say to themselves in the locker room, they're going to say, okay, guys, we all know we can play. Let's just go out there and play. Again, it sounds trite, but what happened to Carolina could have ruined a team early in the season. It could have ruined them. They could have gone to Green Bay, laid another egg, and you'd be going to the swamp, and your season would be teetering on a brink, you know, 3 weeks in. Instead, they went out and went, okay, we know we're a pretty good team. Let's just go out there and perform. Do your job. Now they'll hold each other to a standard. You have to do your job. I'll do my job. You do your job. Everybody holds each other to a standard. And as long as they do that, I think that they're going to be just fine. As a matter of fact, watching that Green Bay game, I have to believe that, you know, teams like the Swampers and the Bucks went, oh, gosh, we don't. I honestly think they thought, don't let these guys kind of get going. Because if they get going, they're going to be a tough out. And Carolina's probably saying, I'm glad we caught them when we caught them. And if they're not saying that, they ought to be saying that. 404-726-0929. As George is underway in the second half against Oklahoma, what is turning into a blowout down in Athens. Another thing I want to bring in, so if you want to jump in on the Falcons, you want to jump in on the Dogs, you want to jump in on college football, you're going to stay up till 2:15 in the morning and watch Tech. Does this got to end here, this whole ACC with Stanford and Cal in it thing, where you're playing games that start at 10:30 Eastern time on a Saturday night? I wouldn't blame any Georgia Tech fan for being like, okay, this is stupid. You know, it's just dumb. One of the things you get used to when you live on the West Coast, for those of you who have never lived in the Pacific time zone, one of the things when I was out there doing play-by-play for San Diego State is you get used to, you know, college football games starting at 9 in the morning on TV. You know, college games would start at 9 a.m. And so you get up for breakfast and there'd be like Penn State is playing, you know, I don't know, somebody. Penn State's playing, pick another team, West Virginia or something. Who the hell knows? And they're playing somebody. It's 9 in the morning and you got a whole bunch of games on TV. And you'd have breakfast and watch football. You actually get used to it after a while. It sounds weird to think at 9 a.m. kickoff, it's like watching the little kids play soccer. If you're a dad who had ever had a little kid, Miles, you know, the dads who have little kids who play soccer, I always got a kick out of that when my daughter's, you know, when she was a little girl, like, you know, 5, 6, 7 years old, and I sat

0: Saturday morning, they'd have like a 7:30 game.
1: Yeah, yeah, that's me, John. We out the house 7:30, 8 o'clock for games.
0: You know, and they'd be all jumping around at 7:30 in the morning. They're ready to play soccer. They can't believe, and they go out and they play soccer. And I'm standing out there with a cup of coffee going, oh, man, I can't wake up. Soccer? No. I could barely stand, let alone run. You know, what are you talking about, soccer? At 7:38. Well, that's, you know, that's kind of how it is, but you get used to it. What you don't get used to is the reverse, okay, which is coming back to Eastern time zone, and then you have a game that kicks off at 7:30 in California, but it's 10:30 here. I know, look, you don't want to, they really try to avoid putting West Coast teams into noon starts on the East Coast, right? Because, especially when we're talking about teams like USC or Oregon, because they drive ratings. And so you don't want to have a noon start because it's a 9 a.m. start on the West Coast. And who wants to get, you'll watch football. It's fine to watch football at 9 a.m. as long as it's not your team where you're going to, you know, what are we going to do? Get up at 6 a.m. and start drinking red beers and mimosas to try to get pumped up for this game? Nobody wants their team to play at 9 a.m. You'll watch other teams play at 9 a.m. You know, again, oh, there's an SEC game on or an ACC game on. That's great. But really, out on the West Coast, it doesn't begin until 12:30, which is the 3:30 window in the East, right? I mean, but the reverse is also true. They ought not start games at 10:30 at night on the East Coast for teams. If Georgia Tech goes to play at Stanford, that's got to be at the very latest a 5 p.m. start, which is 8 o'clock our time. It's just, it's grossly unfair to the fans. And I think they need to, if we're going to have these mega conferences that are coastal, you know, Eastern time, Pacific time, they've really got to do a really good job of not shafting the fans by starting games at 10:30 at night. Because it's unfair to the fans.
1: That was a big thing I saw on Twitter last night. A lot of Clemson fans were talking about how it was unfair that they scheduled that game. Because, you know, Clemson, that, they hadn't played a game ever. I think it was maybe 60 years the last time they played a regular season game on the West Coast. Mm-hmm. So a lot of their fans were upset at that, saying how it was a disadvantage for the team. And yeah,
0: well, they won the game.
1: Yeah, they exactly.
0: But yeah, no, I understand that as well. Yeah, it makes sense. I mean, but the good news for Clemson is they did win the game. And, you know, even after the debacle of the opener against LSU, Dabo's managed to quiet things down there. They've won three in a row. Their offense is still pretty challenged, but I think the expectation level's been reset for Clemson this year. At least I think so. I mean, their defense has been okay. Yeah. But I think the expectation level's been reset. And if Clemson goes 8-4, you know, 9-3, I think 9-3 would be a really successful season.
1: With a true freshman quarterback?
0: Yeah.
1: Give it to
0: them. As long as you kind of set your sights on what you know you want things to be, that's all. Yeah. You know, just, a lot of times people get carried away with stuff. This is why these Indiana fans who are mad that they beat Northwestern only by 6 points. I'm like, well, A, Northwestern's pretty good. B, you didn't turn Northwestern over. Aiden Childs can play. We know that. And C, you're not quite the 16-0 team you were last year. It doesn't mean you can't win 10. It's really hard to run the table. And then all these fans who forgot that last year, they started the season with Fernando Mendoza when he won the Heisman by beating Old Dominion by 27-14. That was the opening game. They won the that Hoosier team beat Old Dominion 27. Now Old Dominion won 10 games, but they're still Old Dominion. They won that game 27-14. Not exactly a blowout. And so, yeah, I mean, look, you're going to have close games. The whole thing in the NFL, what's the NFL? You have to win the close games. And the Falcons are already 0-1 in close games. Okay? That was the Pittsburgh game, which they gave away. Now, we all kind of figure that when they go a week from Monday down to the swamp, they are going to have to start winning close games. What they do in these final, you know, 14 games here, I'll guarantee you that at least 10 of them will be decided by a touchdown or less. It's just the way the NFL is. And what do you go in those 10? Do you go 2-8 or do you go 8-2? Do you close? That was one of the reasons you wanted to go out and get a kicker in the way you got Nick Folk. Because what did they not do? Win games at the buzzer last year at the end of the game. Yeah, went

0: 2-5, I guess, in games that were settled by 4 points or less. So, yeah, you got to win the close games. If they start winning the close games, they'll be fine. 404, and college football, by the way, at the very highest level is the same way anymore. Not a close game today between Oklahoma and Georgia, that's for sure. As Georgia's still up 28-0 third quarter in Athens. 404-726-0929. Monday is going to be a big day for college athletics. Monday, they're going to vote on that Save College Athletics Protect Act thingy that I guess all of you are in favor of, because I see polls that say 90% are in favor of the saying yes. I am in the minority. I am in the 10% that says no. 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

0: title. They're not hitting at the moment. I understand that. But if they're going to win a World Series, it isn't really so much about the pitch. They're just going to have to hit like crazy. I mean, all those guys have got to launch. We're talking about Baldwin and Riley and Harris and Acuna and Olsen and Albies and maybe a couple other guys that can pitch in here and there. I mean, you got to hit a lot of home runs. That's how they're built. That's how they have to win games. And so they're either going to hit home runs and win games or they're not. And if they're not hitting home runs, then the pitching is going to become a moot point. Because if they're hitting like they are now, they don't stand a chance. So that's kind of pretty obvious here. Falcons, of course, not playing tomorrow, but we are keeping our eyes on the other teams that are in the division who are playing. The Panthers, who are coming off that big win over the Falcons, of course, are up in Cleveland against the Browns. That's kind of an interesting game because, you know, Deshaun Watson had a big week last week, and the Browns, you know, they may have, who knows? I'm not saying anything. I'm just saying that suddenly that is an intriguing game. Everything in the NFL could be close. The Vikings are off to a quick start. They're in Tampa. Tampa's off to the slow start. They're 0-2. And then the Swampers host the Raiders, and the Raiders are off to a 2-0 start. So we'll see how it kind of shakes out, and then we'll get ready for the next game. This is the mini bye too. So they get to not only have a couple of days off and get healthy, but now you have this mini bye where 10 days between games here, really kind of get back into practice, really get Penix up to sync, and then go down on a Monday night and play the Swampers a week from Monday. So all kind of good news. Oklahoma has scored. For some odd reason, Oklahoma went for two. I still don't understand why they scored in the first possession of the second half. It's 28-6. They went for two. Miles, do you have any idea why they would go for two?
1: I think, John, it was to make it under a three-possession game. You know, everything's analytics, what the computer says now. Even though it might not be the smartest thing to do. But
0: it isn't the smartest thing to do. I live in a world where you only go for two unless you have to. And that was one of the most misunderstood things about what the Falcons did when they went for two in Green Bay and hit it to Chris Blair. That made perfect sense. There's almost no difference between 19 and 20. But there's a big difference between 19 and 21. There's a big difference between 20 and 21. Because now you're at some point, in theory, forcing the opposition to have to go for two at some point. If you're up 21, you're in theory forcing them to have to go for two at some point to win the game in regulation. Or they could settle for overtime if they score three more times. So, yeah, I mean, that makes absolutely analytical sense. No different, really not a whole lot of difference between 19 and 20. Might as well go for two. It wasn't rubbing salt in the room. It wasn't any, that was nothing. It was just a numbers thing. That's all. 404-726-0929. Big games tonight. Alabama hosting South Carolina. Is Alabama back with the new quarterback? Are they back? Suddenly the pressure at the moment is off of Kalen DeBoer. They are heavily favored to beat South Carolina tonight in Tuscaloosa. That game begins in about an hour and 15 minutes. And as I mentioned earlier, I know some SEC fans out there have been saying, look, I have five SEC teams into the playoffs. I don't see that right now. I see four. I think the only way you get five in is if, one of two things has to happen. Either Notre Dame has to lose twice, and we'll see how they do against Miami, and maybe somebody else upsets them, and they're out, or the Big Ten just cannibalizes itself and really only has three teams that are standing that are playoff worthy. If there are four teams in the Big Ten that have 10 wins or more, I liked how the committee came out and gave that feint. We're going to consider how good the conference is, and you know. But if the committee were to take the fifth place SEC team off the fourth ahead of the, you know, in favor of the fourth place team in the Big Ten, and the fourth place team in the Big Ten has 10 wins, that's going to be a problem. I'm just telling you right now. You may think that that's where they are, but the SEC still has something to prove here. This is a prove it year for the SEC. The SEC has not even been in the title game since Georgia last won its back-to-back. They haven't even made the title game, let alone win it. I mean, the Big Ten's won three in a row. So you got to prove it. You may think in your mind, well, you know, John, look, I mean, we're just better. I mean, until you prove it,

0: You got to go to the playoffs and prove it, right? Okay, go to the playoffs and prove it. That's how you prove it. There's no other metric to proving it except in the postseason. So at this point, until they prove that, so I'm not sure that I buy. I mean, could the fifth place SEC team get in? Maybe. But the Big Ten has to cannibalize itself. And in other words, there can only be three Big Ten teams with 10 wins. If there's a fourth team that only has 9, then yes. You see where I'm going with that, Miles?
1: Yeah. It's real quick, Josh. Speaking of the SEC, and you said a fifth place team. I don't think either one of these teams would be a fifth place team if there were. But this is a game I'm watching tonight. Mississippi State playing Missouri. Mississippi State's 3-0. They've won on the road. They're averaging 47 points a game, and now you got Missouri coming into Starkville, a ranked Missouri team. I think this is where we find out Mississippi State, if it's just all fun early or if they're legitimate. You know, and Kamari Taylor's a big reason I'm watching this game.
0: Oh, he's been fun to watch.
1: Yep.
0: Yeah, he and Russell have been the two quarterbacks that have kind of, you know, announced their arrival here. I guess Aaron Filer to some degree, though here in Atlanta, obviously, we kind of knew a Filer prior to.
1: Oh, yeah.
0: But maybe on a national stage he is. And, yeah, the two freshmen are really kind of, you know, they're the kind of next wave guys. No, I don't disagree. Look, Mississippi State, it's going to be tough for Mississippi State. Even though they're off to a really good start, their schedule is going to get really hard, you know. And, look, but for Ole Miss, this is why what's happening right now down on the Swamp, 17-6 Florida at halftime over Ole Miss, you can't really stumble. The game tonight between Texas A&M and LSU – in Baton Rouge, if A&M loses the game, I think A&M is out. I think they're out. A&M's not winning 8 in a row. I think A&M's out. And the level at which Marcel Reed is playing right now, he's going to have to really show me tonight that he could turn it around. And for LSU, they've got to, again, 10-2 is going to be the marker here, right? So if you look at the SEC and say 10-2 is the marker, that's the bottom line entry in the NP. Of getting in, forget about the other leagues, okay? The ACC, the ACC is going to be a one-bid league. Unless, I don't know, Pittsburgh suddenly goes, you know, you get an ACC title game, Pitt and Post Miami, and suddenly they're both 12-0. You know, I guess something like that could happen. But right now, I don't see where there's a second team in the ACC. I just don't see it. It's Miami, that's it. And then the 12. I think the same way, the problem with the Big 12 is going to be strength of schedule. Texas Tech plays a nothing schedule. They may end up champions of the Big 12, and that's fine. But they play a nothing schedule. And so it's going to be a real horse race out there. There are a lot of really good teams in the Big 12. Some Big 12 games tonight that are going to be really good. K-State Cincinnati, Oklahoma State, West Virginia. But I think the Big 12 is a one-bid league. Of course, you know, spot for the group of five, and Notre Dame we've already talked about. 11-1, even if they lose to Miami, Notre Dame is in. And so that leaves 8 spots. And 10-2 is going to be the minimum ante into the playoffs. Georgia, Texas are 10-win teams. Okay? Is Alabama a 10-win team? If Florida wins today, are they a 10-win team? How about Ole Miss? If they lose today, are they a 10-win team? Loser, LSU, and A&M is probably out. The winner could be a 10-win team. So you got to get to 10 wins. My point is that 9-3 probably is not going to cut it, unless they're going to blow itself. Because Ohio State's obviously going to win 10. I still think Indiana will win 10. I think their defense is pretty darn good. Their interior defensive line might be the best in the nation. Tucker and Bryant and Wyatt, they're all first team Big Ten. They're really good, okay? So, and they got some good news that their star running back, Turbo Richard, who got hurt last night, he's going to be out for like 3 weeks, but it's not season ending. So that was kind of like their good thing. And then the backup, I believe, BB just ran for 200 yards, so there's that too. Let's get Mike into the program at 404-726-0929. Hey, Mike, welcome to the show.
2: Yeah, hi, John. I enjoy your show. I sure do a lot. I had a two-part comment about a field goal kicker here in Atlanta. Now, am I correct when I heard that he cannot kick a field goal for more than 48, any longer than 48?
0: I don't know what is.
2: That's what I've been told. And that's
0: well, okay, I mean, he is the second oldest player in the NFL.

0: Right. But if you had a, I would call that pretty limited range, wouldn't you? Like, if they have like a fourth and whatever.
1: Yeah, I mean, you just have to take that into account. But it's sort of like, you know what, when you're talking pluses and minuses, right? You know, the good with the bad. Okay. So the bad may be his range at max is 50. Okay. That may be his, and you're going, oh, that's not good. The good is he was the most accurate kicker in the NFL last year.
0: Right. Well, a lot of them are, though, John. A lot of them are. And they have more, they have a longer range. Like, am I correct thinking that if they have to line up for, they're not going to line up for a 50-yard field goal. They're going to go for it on fourth and whatever, right?
1: Well, it depends on the situation. I don't know that. I mean, if you're at Mercedes-Benz, but Mike, I don't know that. You're at Mercedes-Benz Stadium. The roof is closed. There's no wind. You know, there's 1 second left. You're down by two. What are your odds here? Right. If you're Kevin Stefanski and say it's 51, Nick, can you make it? And Nick says yes. You go kick it.
0: But like, you know, like a 20-year veteran came up to the coach and told him, Coach, I can't kick it more than 49. When you've been in the league that long, I wouldn't count on it. I would, you know. And
1: can
0: I,
1: you make? We aren't into it. No, Mike. We're not into how far you could kick it. We're in. Can you kick it between the uprights when we need you to kick it between the uprights territory?
0: Right. I know, but I really do feel like even like a 40. If they have to line up for a 49-yard field goal,
1: you're worrying about something way too much, Mike. You're overthinking this.
0: No, brother. John, hold on a minute.
1: You are overthinking
0: every game in the NFL. How many are won at the end of the game by like a 50 or a 53-yarder?
1: So you'd rather go? You're suggesting we should go get somebody who can make one from 60, but may not be accurate from 35.
0: Right.
1: No, right. No.
0: Depending on how far behind they are at the time, you know, if they really need a field goal.
1: Help me. Help me, Miles. We just went through Young Wei Koo. I think we went through six kickers last year, didn't we? And now we're worried about whether or not the current kicker can make it from 50? How about he just makes field goals?
0: I'm telling you, John, I think
1: you're overthinking this.
0: When they have a game on the line and they can't kick a 49-yard field goal.
1: What else would you rather do, Mike? Would you rather go find somebody who's not as accurate who can kick it farther? Because I wouldn't. I'd rather have the accurate guy.
0: You have to add another guy onto the team.
1: You're not adding a second kicker. Mike, you're not adding a second-place kicker to a 53-man roster. You're not doing that.
0: When they fail on, they can't kick a 49-yarder and they get beat by two, I'll call you back.
1: Okay. If he's short, call me back. God, unbelievable. All right, there's some odd calls. That was a bit of an odd one. This is... Tuckhurst were so... It was kind of... Yeah, the run kicks in blood. The ball speed. Ever do it. Ryan Morton, the contender. You have so many great kickers. Lost to the years, lost to the people. I put it here. Scott Bell.

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3: Of Atlanta United and NYCFC. Mike and Jason on the call of the Five Stripes tonight. I just want to go back to Mike, the caller about the kicker thing. Because I was so taken aback. It was not a conversation I expected to have. Carry another kicker. And having a conversation about Nick Folk's, maximum range was not on my show rundown today. So I wasn't really prepared for it. It kind of took me a little bit off guard. But I thought, okay. Jake Bailey is the punter. He's also the guy that handles kickoffs. I presume if they were in a situation where they felt that, they had to try a 60-yard field goal and Folk says, I can't kick it that far, they, in theory, could put Jake Bailey out there. You have to understand what kickers do. They practice each other's games. I want to take it back a few years. Does anybody remember when the Falcons were playing, punter gets injured, and Matt Bryant had to punt? I think he had to punt at least twice, maybe three times in a game because Boucher got hurt. Does anybody remember that? I do. These kickers practice the other one just as an emergency. Do you know at one time the emergency punter and place kicker was the Atlanta Falcons? For a long time, the emergency punter and place kicker was, and certainly punter, was Mohamed Sanu. Because Sanu punted in college. He was the emergency. You have emergency guys. So what happens if, God forbid, Team X goes, our kicker gets run into and he's hurt. What do we do? Well, your other kicker, your punter, better be able to kick. So they practice. They practice kicking, field goals and extra points and things of that nature just in case. Now, they don't ever think they're actually getting into the game, but it's not like Jake Bailey's never kicked field goals or extra points. He kicks off all the time. Of course, he's kicked 1,000 field goals and 1,000 extra points, 10,000. He probably did at some point in his career, in his life. He was a place kicker. He's just a better punter. So, no, there's... And then you just have to live with it for that game and then go out and make a, God forbid. All right. Anyway, back to college football here. At 404-726-0929. Let's update you on what's going on today. Again, top of the hour. Texas beats Tennessee today in Knoxville, 20-17, in a game that Tennessee absolutely flat gagged. Texas was at 20-10, and Tennessee scored a touchdown with about a minute and a half to go, did an onside kick, recovers the onside kick. They have the ball on the Texas 39-yard line with a minute 12 to go. Now, they have no timeouts, but the 39-yard with a minute 12 to go, and from that minute 12 to the end of the game, Texas never touched the football. Tennessee had it the entire minute 12. And they didn't even try a field goal because they had penalties, they got a sack, they got bailed out on a penalty by Texas, and then they clock management at the end of the game with no timeouts. Guy stays inbounds. They don't down the ball. They don't spike it. They throw. Oh, my God. It was just a disaster. In a game where Colin Simmons, who is, in my opinion, the best defensive player in the country, I think it's entirely plausible that Colin Simmons of Texas is the number one overall pick in the NFL draft. The dude is a monster. But he did something monstrous in the game. Now, I'm not talking about five sacks. I'm talking about getting an unsportsmanlike penalty that was so outrageous that I think he should have been ejected from the game. And if you haven't seen it, well, you might want to go to social media and check it out. Just put Colin Simmons in there because he did the Calvin and Hobbes. You've seen it, the Calvin and Hobbes, urinating thing. Yeah, that's what he did. They didn't actually urinate, but he did. It was not good. It was not good. But Texas survives. Texas remains the number one team in the nation. They've beaten Ohio State. They've beaten Tennessee. Nail biters in both, but they won both games. I'm not sold that Texas is the best team in the nation. Matter of fact, I don't think they are. I think Ohio State actually is probably still better, even though Texas beat them. And I'm pretty sure that Georgia is too. By the way, math. I want to go back to the math. I'll get back to the

0: scoreboard in a second. But, Miles, we were talking about when Oklahoma scored that touchdown, right? And you were talking about math.
1: Oh, yeah.
0: Right?
1: Yeah.
0: Okay. I'm not, I'll answer the question. I'm not asking anybody out there to try to figure out math here. What is the maximum number of points you can be behind in a one possession game in football? Well, the answer, of course, is 8, right? And then therefore, the, if it's 8, then the maximum number of points in a two possession game would be 16, 8 plus 8. In a 3-score game, it would be 24. Oklahoma elected not to kick the extra point, trying to do some kind of math, and so they didn't get it. They tried for 2, they didn't get it. So they had 6. Well, Georgia since then has kicked a field goal to go up 31-6, which would be a lead of how many points, Miles?
1: 25.
0: Oh, you mean it's no longer a 3-possession game, it's now a 4-possession game. I see. And it's a 4-possession game because Oklahoma didn't do what?
1: They didn't kick the field goal.
0: Extra point. But yeah. Yeah. Doesn't matter. I mean, Georgia's going to win the game. But sometimes I think coaches get too cute. Georgia's just a better team anyway. Heck, they may score again here.
1: Yeah, Kirby's still yelling at these boys like this. It's a close game or something.
0: Well, yeah, he's got to. No, look, because I think Kirby smells it. I think he does. I think he senses that Texas can be had.
1: Yep.
0: I think Kirby is thinking, I'm winning a title. I'm winning the Natty back again this year. All right, so Ohio State rolls to a 42-19 win over Illinois, another big day for Jeremiah Smith, who also, like Colin Simmons, could be, everybody talks about quarterbacks, what if the first two picks are Colin Simmons and Jeremiah Smith in some order? Because Colin Simmons is that dude on defense, and Jeremiah Smith is that dude at wide receiver. Texas Tech wins again. They're playing Sam Houston. Louisville, though, loses to Wake Forest. Wake Forest goes into Louisville and beats the Cardinals. Go Deeks. Go, go, go. 30-27 Wake Forest. Deion loses again to Baylor this time. Deion's days at Colorado are over. Virginia Tech survives in rainy Chestnut Hill against Boston College 21-14. Ugly day. Wesson guys were up there, and I'm like, man, it doesn't look like too much fun trying to get out of Logan. Kentucky had a bad stretch in the second quarter against South Alabama, but managed to hang on 45-21 Kentucky. UCLA went to College Park and just mollywopped Maryland 54-3. So just keep your eyes on the idea here. By the way, Oklahoma just missed a field goal. Math is not working out. It ain't mathing for him. UCLA's 4-0. That's one of those teams you're not looking at. Notre Dame destroys Purdue. That was expected. Georgia State goes to 3-1 by manhandling Northern Illinois. How about that? Florida State crushes Central Arkansas. And then games in progress right now. Florida State game isn't over, but it's 34-7. And it's about to be over. I mentioned Georgia 31-6 over Oklahoma late third quarter now. Florida has scored to counter Ole Miss. Ole Miss is trying to drive Florida up 10. The Gators lead Ole Miss 24-14 mid-third quarter in Gainesville. Utah on top of Iowa State, 24-10, third quarter in Ames. Michigan 13-7 going to the fourth quarter. Michigan leads Iowa 13-7. Central Florida up on TCU, 14-13 early fourth quarter. Duke is crushing William & Mary, 48-7. Boise State trouncing Western Michigan. 31-0 Boise State is winning that game in the fourth quarter. Other games of note here, Houston is now extended to a 35-14 lead over Georgia Southern. That game's in Statesboro, and for a while there, Georgia Southern was 14-14 in that game. Halftime at Auburn, Auburn 14, Vanderbilt 3. Nebraska leads early second quarter in East Lansing, 14-3 over Michigan State. Delaware and Virginia just underway. And then coming up tonight, we have South Carolina and Alabama. That's in about an hour from now in Tuscaloosa. We also have A&M and LSU at 7:30 in Baton Rouge. Loser that game probably out. Also a 7:30 kick in our time in Los Angeles between USC and Oregon. Mizzou is at Mississippi State, and 10:30 our time tonight. Georgia Tech at Stanford. Minnesota is at Washington. That's an 11:00 kick. Let's go to Scott. He's on with John. Hey, Scott. Welcome to the program.
2: Hey, John. I love the show. Love the show. Hey, you just mentioned Colin Simmons. You know, his NIL money is $2.5 million. When do you think these players should start getting

0: on like NFL players.
1: Well, I think that also is a legitimate question here. Of course, some players couldn't afford a fine because they don't make $2.5 million; they make $25,000. So, I don't think until they get a union and a salary structure, you know, a salary cap and a salary floor, I don't think you can do that.
0: Yeah, I'd also argue that the player making 2.5 is the one that's doing actions like Colin Simmons and not the guy making 25. What do you think Tech's going to do out there in California tonight? Lose by 10?
1: Well, Stanford's no good.
0: So Tech's going to lose by 10?
1: No, I would think Tech is ruining the fact that they lost that Colorado game. I mean, they should have won that Colorado game. They know it. Hopefully they got their feet underneath them against Mercer. I mean, look, Tech is what it is. They're a 6 or 7 win team, but this is one of those games they ought to win. Stanford's not good.
0: Yeah, I think they lost it when Brett Key, whatever he did that got everybody to jump ship, players and coaches alike. But that's another day. I love your show. Have a beautiful weekend, and we'll catch you next time, son.
1: Yeah, appreciate that, Scott. I appreciate the fact you called me son, too. Because I'm probably considerably older than Scott is. You can call me old man.
2: Have you ever been called son on here? On air?
1: Only by Sam.
2: Sam Crenshaw. No.
1: I don't know. Is Sam older than me? I honestly don't know if he is. I think we might be about Sammy. I'm 66. I don't know if Sam's older than me or not.
2: I looked at Dom and said, he just called John son.
1: He may call everybody son. Yeah, so no, I don't know any way of structuring a fine to an individual player. Now, you could find the team, you know? I mean, you could find the team. I think the Colin Simmons should have been, Miles, I think he should have been ejected for that. I really do.
2: Yeah, he very well could have been.
1: I think I would, if I were in the league office, I would have just picked up the hot phone and say, hey, listen, guys, after review, this player is ejected.
2: Every news media from USA Today to the New York Times has his face and what he did out there.
1: Maybe the most vulgar thing I've ever seen. Now, look, I'm not a prude here, okay? But you can't imitate peeing on another team on a quarterback who's lying on the ground. Well, he was facing away from him. That doesn't matter. The intonation is the same.
2: I know he had 6 or 7 voicemails from his mama after the game. He got to the locker room. He checked that phone.
1: Yeah, he does that in the NFL, and somebody's going to head on him. You know what I mean? Suddenly, he's going to get hit in the ear hole. He does that in the NFL. I mean, there's unsportsmanlike conduct. But, I mean, when you give players unsportsmanlike conduct for, like, spinning a football, you know, in the end zone or something stupid, right? Or a dance. Oh, it's in sportsmanlike conduct. You know? And this is the same thing? No, this ain't the same thing, champ. I'm not, again, trying to be a prude. It was just really wrong. It was like, okay, yeah. I would hope that the league would come out and, you know. By the way, there's nothing that says that the SEC couldn't come out and say something, you know. Or maybe Sark. By the way, who does Texas play next week? Dun, dun, dun, dun, dun, dun. Let's see here. I can draw out their schedule real quick.
2: They have Oklahoma.
1: Yeah,
2: a bye, and then Oklahoma.
1: Oh, they have a bye, and then Oklahoma. Yeah.
2: Look at their schedule, John. Right after Oklahoma, Florida. Yep. Ole Miss.
1: Mississippi State. Missouri, LSU.
2: Man,
1: they have another bye, and A&M.
2: We're about to find out. About Texas.
1: Yeah, we are about to find out. Though Oklahoma, I mean, Oklahoma, it's a rivalry game. Yep. Oklahoma's not a bad team. They're just not a great team, and today they self-destructed. And so that could be a fist fight. Red River shootout. That's right, I called it the Red River shootout. Anybody want to challenge me on that, you're welcome to. Red River shootout. Oklahoma, Texas. Florida's up on Ole Miss right now, and then you got to play Ole Miss. They get both of those games in Austin. They get Mississippi State in Austin, too. But then they got to go to Missouri and to LSU and to A&M. Yeah, that's not easy. I mean, but again, two losses to get them in. So.

0: Oh, it's not really that big a concern. They can lose twice, and with the quality of the wins they have now, they can lose twice. If they beat Oklahoma, you know, now they're going, okay, we've got two games. You got a two game pad, you know, 10-2 in the SEC gets you in, because there aren't going to be more than 4 10-2 teams, and they're going to get four teams in. So if you get to 10-2, you're in. That's why I tried to tell some Georgia fans who got all mad after the back-to-back national titles. I said, guys, you have to understand, in this setup and the way college football works now, 10-2 is a winning season in the SEC and the Big Ten. If you're 10-2 in the SEC or 10-2 in the Big Ten, you're in the playoff. That's the first goal, okay? Get in. Don't be left out. Quick break as we take it to the bottom of the hour and coverage of Atlanta United and NYCFC on a five-stripe Saturday on Sports Radio 92 on the Game.
1: Hey, it's Chris Thomas Turtle. Coming up on Monday, the Falcons get ready for those guys. Yeah, you know who I'm talking about. 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
1: I want to hug you. 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
8: It's a butt kicking in Athens right now. John Fricke with you. Dwight Phillips has just gone 54 yards. Georgia 38-6. Early fourth quarter. Just mollywhopping Oklahoma, which fell apart. Welcome back here. Got a couple more minutes. We're taking to Atlanta United at the bottom of the hour. John Fricke, the Dominator's in. Dom, how you doing, bud?
9: Man, I'm great. How are you?
8: Yeah, Georgia just Oklahoma season about to end. Though Texas's next game is against Oklahoma in that River shootout in a couple of weeks. How about that Texas thing, Dom? How bad did Tennessee gag that?
9: Yeah, that was crazy. To not even, after recovering
8: yeah,
9: the onside kick after all that, yeah, to not even get a chance at it is rough.
8: Updating a couple other games again. Georgia 38-6 and then just waylaying Oklahoma now. I always get a kick out of this game here. Hawaii, because you have to pronounce it correctly. Hawaii, which is, by the way, how they want you to pronounce it. How do I know that? Because I've been there. Not just on vacay, but been there for games. Hawaii is at Wyoming. And Wyoming leads 27-10. They're in the fourth quarter in Laramie. And I always get a kick out of this because, Dom, I think I've been to Laramie many times. I've been to Hawaii. These young Islanders, you know, they when they show up at Laramie, okay, they're coming off the island. They're showing up at Laramie. It's 7,220 feet. It's nothing but cattle and pickup trucks and a come and go on the corner of like East Grand and 3rd Street. I know I've been in that one. Yes, it's called come and go. I can't help you. It just is. It's like 7-Eleven. It's called coming. It just is. It has to be like culture shock.
9: For sure. For yeah. Sure.
8: Like we're at 7,000 and you go to Denver in the Mile High. Have you ever been to Denver?
9: I have not.
8: Okay. It's one thing to go to Denver. Okay. That's a Mile High. It's another to go to like, you know, Breckenridge or Vail and you're up at 12 or 13,000. But when you go just up to Laramie, it's another 2,000 feet up. And you start running around. If you're a sea level dude, you're like, oh, because the first time I went to Laramie, you had to walk up the stands, okay, to get to the press box. There was no elevator. We're walking up. We got about 40 steps up and I went, oh, I can feel that.
9: Air's a little thin up here, huh?
8: Yeah. I went, okay. Florida has scored again. Florida leads late third quarter, 31-21 over Ole Miss. That's going to make things interesting. Michigan has rebounded. They have just scored. They are now up 19-14 on Iowa fourth quarter in Ann Arbor. So we're keeping our eyes on those games. In progress, Boise State beating Western Michigan 32-0. That's a shame. Because I know the folks at Kalamazoo were all excited about that game. And my dad went to Western Michigan. My brother went to Western Michigan. My nephew went to Western Michigan. So I was kind of for something better. Georgia Southern is down third quarter at home to Houston. Houston's playing in Statesboro. Probably the biggest name team ever to go to Statesboro, I think. Houston leads 35-21 over Georgia Southern third quarter. Auburn 14-9 over Vanderbilt mid third quarter in the Plains. Penn State leads Wisconsin late second quarter. In-state College 17-0. Nebraska on top of Michigan State 17-10. Second quarter in East Lansing. And just underway is Central Michigan and Miami. Good luck, Chippewas.
9: I was going to say.
8: And then we have South Carolina and Alabama in about 40 minutes from now in Tuscaloosa. Texas A&M, LSU at 7:30 in Baton Rouge. Going to be rocking and red stick. Dom, if Texas A&M's 2-1, they lose this game with the way Marcel Reed's been playing, I think Texas A&M is out. I think they're a playoff out.
9: Yeah, I agree.
8: Oregon's at

0: I'm rather UCLA. Not easy. Missouri at Mississippi State is 7:45. Nice start for Mississippi State. We'll see. Maybe they're going to be the surprise team. Georgia Tech at 10:30 kick. You staying up? I want to know, Dom, I've been asking people. Are you staying up to 2:15 in the morning to watch the end of the Georgia Tech-Stanford game?
1: I don't know about 2:15 in the morning, but, you know, I'll peek in around midnight.
0: Yeah, I got to be up 6:30 because I'm back on at 9 o'clock tomorrow, so my answer to that is no. So, 10:30 start. Again, this should not happen. This is unfair to the fans. The ACC has, there's no reason the ACC should allow this. This should be against the bylaws to have a 7:30 local start of a game on the West Coast with Cal or Stanford when the team is from the East Coast.
1: You put them at a huge disadvantage there.
0: Right. And then Minnesota Cold is at Washington, Minnesota, which is how they say it there, Minnesota, at UW. That's an 11 o'clock kick, our time, if you really want to stay up to 3 in the morning watching college football. Tomorrow, we're keeping our eyes on three games in the NFL. Panthers are in Cleveland to face the Browns. The Vikings, off to a 2-0 start, are in Tampa. Bucks are 0-2. And the Raiders, who are off to a 2-0 start with Broke Down Liar at quarterback, are in the swamp. And so I got to root for Broke Down Liar. So, Broke Down, Lie to Us Twice, Beat the Swampers, That Be Nice. So, making up songs as I go along here.
1: That was nice. We might need to get you in someone's recording booth.
0: No. No. No. So anyway, we'll keep our eyes on that. I'll be back at 9 in the morning to preview all those games and to recap everything that's going on in college football. Man, it's a heck of a deal, huh? Yeah. That Alabama, you know, I think Alabama's sitting pretty right now. Again, I think four teams from the SEC, Georgia and Texas, are probably going to get to 10 wins. And that means Alabama, Florida, LSU, Ole Miss, Mississippi State, A&M maybe. I mean, the pickings are slight. It's going to start, attrition's going to start happening. And you get 10 wins, you're in. That's why I keep saying 10-2 is a winning season. All right, Dom. Got Braves postseason coming up.

0: happening. And you get 10 wins, you're in. That's why I keep saying 10-2 is a winning season. All right, Dom. Got Braves postseason coming up. Got the Falcons. They have 10 days off. Do you like that Falcons game?
1: It was amazing. Like I said, it was best case scenario. It completely blew out my expectations for what I thought we were going to see.
0: Yeah, and the best news is it changed the narrative inside the locker room.
1: Yep.
0: That's the best thing. We'll talk more about that tomorrow. All right, get ready for Mike and Jason to call Atlanta United and NYCFC. My thanks to Miles, to Dom for jumping in, and to all of you. I'll talk to you tomorrow morning at 9 on Sports Radio 90 Time of the Game.

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3: Welcome on into Mercedes-Benz Stadium. It's Abe Gordon, Madison Cruz, soccer down here. Atlanta United getting set to take on NYCFC in just about an hour's time. And Maddie, I think there's two main storylines for what is going on tonight. One of them being the international break. How many players... To be fair, both teams are missing, Atlanta United and NYCFC. We'll get you into the details of who's in, who's out in a moment. But also a situation where Atlanta United, with 8 games remaining, is trying to make a push for the playoffs as best they can. This is one of the teams that's above you and that you're going to have to catch and pass. And if you want to call it a 6-point match, you certainly can. But you've got 5 teams between you and the playoff line, 7 points between you and the playoff line. And with only games, 8 games remaining, you can't really dilly-dally. You can't really toss results aside. So this is a really important game if Atlanta's going to make any sort of push for the playoffs.
4: It's huge. I think especially after you're building off of not only that 0-0 draw against DC, you've got the clean sheet there. You go on the road to Portland and you put on a really solid performance. You get the 3 points and the clean sheet. Now you get to come back home. You got to continue to build. This is about building momentum. And right now Atlanta has it. So you got to keep it going and you got to get the job done here at home.
3: And it's a tall task to do based on who's in, who's out, who's away on international duty. That the list of names coming in just a moment. But we mentioned NYCFC, one of the squads you're going to have to catch it past at some point. You've also got games with FC Cincinnati. You got games with the Red Bulls. You have a second game with NYCFC down the road and a game with Toronto as well. So there are still some 6-point matches, some impactful games coming for Atlanta United. And then if you care to look behind, Montreal has fallen 5 points behind Atlanta United in terms of last in the Eastern Conference. You mentioned it. Atlanta comes off of a 1-0 win over Portland. Alexi Mironchuk with the golazo in that win and their second straight clean sheet. NYCFC lost to New York Red Bulls last Friday night. So an extra day of rest for them. But again, so many players out. We're not really sure that entirely matters. So for Atlanta United, all of the players who are unavailable tonight are due to international duty. There are no injuries to report, but the following players are gone from the squad right now. Miguel Almiron, Junior Alonso, Paulo Diaz, Alexi Mironchuk, and Fafa Pico. All of them are out due to international duty. We will focus specifically on Alonso and Diaz, how you replace them in the back line in just a moment. NYCFC, to their credit, they're down 10 players. Keaton Parks, Kai Trewin, Maxi Morales, Arnel Farnos, and Drew Barrera, and Talon Magno. They're out with leg injuries. They all have leg injuries. But Aiden O'Neill, Tavon Gray, Mitcha Ilinich, and Matt Fries, of course, all out due to international duty. So it's going to be a mishmash a little bit for both teams

0: And, you know, we've talked about the midfield depth before for Atlanta United. It probably won't be stressed out too much. The attacking changes with Miggy and Moranchuk out, Fafa also unavailable, are going to be interesting. I'm more concerned, if you want to use that term, about what the back line looks like with Alonso and Diaz, the guys who have been your full first-choice center backs, both out for this game.
1: Right now, I mean, also it's a question mark depending on, as well, what the status looks like of Tomas Jakob as well. That, I think, is going to play a big factor into how we see that back line shape mm-hmm. out. You got a couple of call-ups from Atlanta United, too, as well. Daniel Chica, Matthew Sananu. They've been a partnership, especially for Atlanta United, too, alongside Mohamed Cisse. But Chica and Matthew were the ones that were called up defensively. You also have Cameron Dunbar, who was called up. He was Playmaker of the Year in MLS Next Pro. 13 assists on the season, 9 goals for Atlanta United, too. You got some backing there. You're able to bring up some of those guys who've been able to help Atlanta United, too, in their season, especially make the playoffs for the first time in club history. So you have that backing, but right now that is the question mark, especially defensively, what that could shape out and what that could look like. And I also think, especially in the attack as well, you might lean on some faces like Luke Brennan to step up and get involved in a lot of those spots. But yeah, it'll be interesting to see kind of how some of those pieces can form and everything else. But that midfield, you said it, that midfield's kind of untouched, which is great, especially when you have the depth that you have there. You have a lot. That is an area of the field where it's going to be more consistent, and you're going to really rely on that, I feel like, in this game with Galopo, with Jay, with Tristan, with Cooper, with Amaro. Those are guys that were able to play. Will Riley, a lot of those guys have been able to step in and fill in that spot. You're going to rely on them heavily.
0: Yeah, I kind of wrote this on the rundown. I don't know if it's exactly a one-for-one comp, but the way the team has played, the way you've got some momentum, the way you've started to figure things out, it almost feels like a forced breakup because of the international break. Things have been going better, but for reasons right now out of your control, it's not going to continue the way you'd like it to be in tonight's match. But at the end of the day, you just have to do your best with what you've got. And those are the players who are here with Atlanta United. When we come back, we'll have the starting 11 for NYCFC and hopefully the starting lineups for Atlanta United as well. Stick around. It's Abe Gordon, Madison Cruz of Soccer Down here live at Mercedes-Benz Stadium. The Five Stripes countdown continues on Sports Radio 92.9 The Game.

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0: Edwards. In the midfield, you've got Mauricio Amaro, Tristan Moyeba, and Giuliano Gallopo. And across the front line there, you are going to have Cooper Sanchez, Brielle Mbolo, and Luke Brennan.
1: Especially when you look at what's going to round things out up top. I think obviously you're going to have Brielle Mbolo right there. He's going to be that focal point for you guys. He's going to draw back and involve in the attack as well. When you look at Luke Brennan, and he's going to be more on that right side, especially when it comes to the attack, I think you're going to see Cooper Sanchez kind of step more up and be a little bit more onto that left winger role. And it's something that we've seen with Alexi Madonchuk, with Miguel Amarón as well. They do tend to cut inside a little bit. That opens up that lane on the wing for Elliot Byers and for Matt Edwards to get involved into the attack. And it's something that Cooper Sanchez is going to be a little bit more than I think we've seen before. But that is a good thing, especially with Gallopo as well. I feel like you're going to see that partnership work really well in this one. They're going to ask a lot, too. Because with Tomas Acosta in that center back role, Matt Edwards and Elias Byers are going to have to get really high and get involved in the attack as well.
0: I think Atlanta United, despite missing the players they are missing, they do catch a break with Thomas Jacob. I know he wasn't listed on the injury report, but there was concern that he'd had something hampering him and might prevent him from going. But obviously with Diaz and Alonso out, and you moved on from a couple of center backs in the transfer, you have Mihai, who is traditionally a center back, but you were kind of left with a choice. Did you want to bring one of the young guys in to the starting 11, or do you want to slide Jacob in from the outside? And the decision is, if Jacob's good to go, we'll slide him centrally. We've seen him do that at times this year, and you have Matt Edwards in a natural spot there for him on the right. Again, the positional flexibility, the job done by Jacob all through the course of the season has been imperative to this team, and he will continue to impact the defense today more from a central position than customarily outright.
2: Yeah, and listen, it's the one thing about about formations as well is there's going to be some freedom with it. And as well, if Tomas steps up, you're going to see Baez. You're going to see those players cut in. You're going to see Matt cut in. If Tomas takes it and goes forward, Matt's going to cut in. He's going to fill that role until Tomas can come back and fill it again. It's going to be a little bit of that fluidity with it as well. And I think for Tomas as well, because we have seen it before and we've seen Matt Edwards fill in that role on the right side, to me that's the right move, especially with what we saw from Matt Edwards in that game against Portland. Listen, I mean, the way he was handling things over there at Portland, I mean, he's got that dog in him for sure. I mean, he's a player that is not afraid to, I think, get stuck and get involved. And I think especially for how you want this team to continue moving forward for the last couple of games, you want this team to be a little nasty. You want this team to be a protagonist. And that's exactly how Matt Edwards described this team wanting to play at the beginning of this season. And I think you're going to rely on that a lot. And that communication's got to be strong going up against NYC tonight.
0: Also of note, the availability of Cooper Sanchez. I know he's headed out on international duty.
2: So is Brill.
0: And Bolo as well. But the ability to play in this match tonight before heading out is really key, considering the names that you are missing. It'll be good to have those guys involved in the lineup.
2: Yes, I think Cooper, I think, is huge. I think especially because he's been that focal point as well. I think in a lot of the situations, he's filled, I think, a role, especially in being able to press and being able to get up top and being able to connect in some of those spots, especially for an NYC team that might have a little bit more possession. You're going to see them have a little bit more, and that's going to require Atlanta to be really strong with the ball, but also be really strong without the ball and being able to be comfortable in those spots, too. So Cooper is going to be key to that. I think for Mbolo as well, that is huge to get him back into the fold, to get him another match as well, to connect with some of those guys too. And again, with Gallopo, it's his first time at the Benz.
0: Yeah.
2: First time at the Benz for him. So it's one where you get to keep some of those new guys where they can continue to get their feet wet, continue to mesh with this team, and continue to build momentum.
0: One thing to note with Mbolo, I know some of you probably saw the stories about his status with the national team. None of that has any impact on his ability and availability in future matches with Atlanta United. So just wanted to go ahead and mention that. But he does have to attend with the national team for the suspension. It's all tricky. But there you go. Let's take a look at NYCFC. This is a squad that right now is 10th in the Eastern Conference, 32 points. 8-10-8 on the season, 4-4-4 on the road. They're 10th in goals scored with 39, only 3rd in goals allowed, so stingy defensively with 34, although they've had to make some changes along the back line and in the defensive midfielder because of who's out.

0: for them. For the most part, the attack is largely unbothered. Nico Fernandez leads the squad with 15 goals, far and away the most dangerous player on NYCFC. Ojeda and Hannes Wolf have 5 goals each. Ojeda has added 9 assists. Nico has 7 assists. Maxi Morales, who's not with the club today, has 6 assists.
1: I think for Nico Fernandez, that's going to be the point to watch, I think, for Atlanta. I think that's why, especially with that back line, and even, too, with that midfield. I think, especially with Amaro, with Galoppo, with Tristan, you're going to have to watch out for him. He's a player that can drop back. He's a player that can step up. He's a player that can provide ride with on the wing. He's someone who can be all over the place. And for NYC, when he has the ball, you want to close him down quickly. You want to make sure that Atlanta is not letting him get the looks that he wants to get. And that communication in the back has got to be key in this matchup. Hoyos has gotten so, I think he's gotten so comfortable, especially with what we've seen throughout the entire season. I think it's gotten really well with that communication between him, between Junior Alonso, between Paulo Diaz, between Anaya Mihai as well. And I think, too, with Tomas Jacob and Elias Baez, and even with Matt Edwards, you're going to have to see them really connect. They got to work together. They have to talk, especially in this game, especially because they might not have a lot of the ball.
0: The other thing I'm going to be keeping an eye on, Maddie, and I know he's wearing the captain's armband today, but you do have, as a unit, as an entirety team, back-to-back clean sheets. In the first match, I don't believe that Hoyos had any registered saves. In the most recent match, I think maybe one. And so he has not been tasked with a lot of work. Now, before that, he was, you know, under assault a little bit, and he stood up well. But it has been a couple of weeks since he's been tested, and sometimes when you go through multiple matches where you just don't face a number of shots, there's a tendency to, whatever it is, something falls apart for whatever reason. And so that's just something I'll be looking at in terms of how he
1: stacks
0: up.
1: I don't think that will happen with Ojo.
0: I think so either. It's
1: just something
0: to watch.
1: He's been incredibly well, I think, in this season for Atlanta. I think he's a player that can stand on his head at times. We've seen him stand on his head and come out really well. I think he's going to be able to handle this side. And one thing, again, when we talk about defending, so many people only point to the keeper. It's not just with the keeper, too. You got to look at that back line. You got to look at the midfield. It's about being together as a unit. You got to be able to talk in this game when you don't have the ball. You got to make sure you know where you're looking. You got to make sure you're seeing where the attacker is behind your shoulder, too. And I think in the last couple of matches, I think the reason Hoyos hasn't seen a lot of those shots maybe towards him on goal is because that back line has been so strong.
0: Unquestionably.
1: Huge. And that's about a communication between all of them, making sure that you're working together in those spots. But I think in this matchup alone, I think Hoyos has it covered, and I think as well with that back line too. It's a back line that we are still familiar with. These are players that we know very well. Matt Edwards has stepped up so many times, especially on that right side. He's going to step up again. He's huge. And I think with Tomas, with Anaya, and with Elias, this is a group that knows each other really well, so that helps too. They just got to talk.
0: All right, when we come back here on the Five Stripes Countdown, we'll take a look at the MLS standings and run through the schedule for the matches being played tonight, and one that was canned earlier and one that will take place tomorrow. So you're definitely going to want to stick around for that. It's Abe Gordon and Madison Cruz. The Five Stripes Countdown continues in 5 minutes on Sports Radio 92.9 The Game.
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0: national team, and then he plays well for the club, and all of a sudden he becomes a national team player, and you lose him. So, you know, those are things you have to deal with now, and that will be changing, which will be great for the league.
1: I think the good news for Atlanta United is when you have seven guys called up in a window, that tells me Atlanta United has good players.
0: Yeah, for sure. And they're representing their countries. And you know, we're fortunate that we get Mbolo for this game. Cooper Sanchez is going to leave tomorrow to go with the U.S. Youth National Team. So you do get some players that you know, you can keep. And the other ones, you hope they do well and they come back healthy.
2: We talked before the game last week about Tata Martino being happy about the team being complete. You got a chance to see everybody that you brought in the summer on the field. How did it look to you? Did it match your expectations?
0: You know, I'm really happy with the training weeks that we had. The training week leading into the DC game was very good. Mm-hmm. And we didn't win that game, but I thought we had really good moments in that game. We should have come away with 3 points. I thought we, leading up to the Portland game, we played well. We ended that with a win on the road. So, that is what I am happy to see, is the way the team is training, competing. There's more competition for spots. There's guys who are just trying to get into the team now. And so that is something we hadn't talked about for a while.
2: Yeah.
0: And Tata does feel really good about this group and what we're going to do going forward. So, you know, we've been able to perform recently on the road. Now we need to do this at home.
1: Mm-hmm. My initial impression of Galoppo from last Saturday is we're really going to like this guy. And the one thing that really impressed me about his performance in Portland is it seemed like it only took about 10 or 15 minutes for him to look like he had some chemistry with the rest of the group. Did you see it the same way?
0: Yeah, and I think that goes back to the trainings we've had. These guys, you know, good players look for good players to play the ball to. So I think he's recognizing who the guys who are going to help him. He's you know, when we scouted him, he's a really smart player, and he knows kind of the spaces to be in, and he watches his teammates to say, okay, I need to be here now because, you know, somebody left a space that he needs to plug. And he's very good at figuring things, one and two touch passing, which helps us keep the ball moving. And I think he's going to be a really good addition for us, you know, now and in the sprint season for sure.
2: Yeah, I felt like a player that the intelligence off the ball was great, but he was able to play quickly because of his quality on the ball. And it feels like when you look at the summer window and Alonso and Diaz and Galoppo and Amaro, who's been very good on the ball, and obviously Mbolo, you've gotten this team so much stronger technically to be able to solve problems with their feet with the ball.
0: Yeah, and I think, you know, in that group of players that you mentioned, they're all coming from leagues where they have been competing. Like, you're competing every day.
2: Yeah.
0: You know, it's everything on the line every week. So that, I think that pressure that they're coming from is helping to translate to the rest of the group that, hey, every training's important, every game's important. So I think as we have time to continue to train, I know now it's about getting points, which we have to do in these final games to get to the playoff line, but it's about how we can continue to improve as a team. As you know, if we make the playoffs, we are in a really good run going forward.
2: I think we saw it last week, and a player who hasn't really needed a push to be competitive is Matt Edwards, but his performance coming off the bench in the first half, getting in Christopher Velde's face when he needed to get into his face, getting stuck into a tackle when he needed to do that, and then being good with the ball as well, felt like a huge performance from him.
0: Yeah, I thought it was his best performance that he's had, and I actually think that Matt has, under this staff, I think Matt has probably grown the most of any player in our roster.
2: It's a great shout.
0: His one-on-one defending is very tough. He's a hard player to beat, and I think he is improving on the other side of the ball as well. So that is, you know, players all mature and grow at different times in their career, and I think this is a really big year for him improvement-wise.
1: Speaking of big, feels like potentially big opportunities tonight if things play out a certain way for Daniel Chica and for Cameron Dunbar. Can you maybe share some comments about how you have felt they have played as ATL UTD 2 has worked their way into the playoffs?
0: Yeah, really good for, you know, first we're proud of the second team to get into the playoffs. They look forward to the game against Connecticut. Hopefully all the fans will come out and support that team. But Jose and Javier and Will and the rest of the staff have done a really good job. But to see this

0: opportunity. You know, Adrian Gill has started out with that team and now had broken through. But Dunbar's been fantastic, and the amount of assists that he has brought to that team. Chica reads the game really well. So it's really a good moment in your development pathway when you get this opportunity to bring players in.
1: Yeah, and maybe you can shed some light on this, because it's not always a guarantee when you're coming back from an international break that everyone is going to be available for that Cincinnati game 2 weeks from tonight. Can you shed any light on how the travel schedules will work, and do you anticipate everyone will be back and available for that match?
0: Yeah, I do have the list of flights, but I got to talk to Manny and the rest of the administration staff just to make sure, one, they all get on their flights, and two, the way they're traveling, to make sure that they are getting off the flight and they're feeling good. And we do everything we can from a performance perspective, diet, nutrition, making sure that we get the injuries, if there's anything nagging on these trips, because some of these flights are long flights that are, you know, overnight flights.
1: One thing I've noticed, especially Cooper Sanchez might be a good example of this, I feel like especially when younger players get an opportunity to go into a national team training camp or even play in some friendlies or even some competitions, they come back to their club as better players. Is that true, or is that just something I'm perceiving?
0: Yeah, for sure. When you get called into your national team, you're competing against the best players and with the best players in your country. And there's different things that coaches are bringing at the national team where you're thinking about the game in a different way. And you're coming in for camps, and there's certain objectives that the national team wants to accomplish on these camps. So I think it's when I would come into the national team, it was great to see where you stand as a player, to learn things from other players now who are playing in leagues all over the world, and just connecting with that group. It's great for your confidence, and it's an opportunity to say, hey, I can play with these guys. You know, it's, you know, a young player coming in to show that you can play at that level, that's a real boost for your career.
2: Yeah, when you look at the national team from the other side with guys like Miguel Almirón, with Junior Alonso, who are veterans and expected to go in and lead, I always feel like you get a little bit of a bounce from guys who get that time with their national team, especially if it goes well, and they come back with more confidence.
0: Yeah, the leaders do come back, and maybe there's some sharpness they get.
2: Yeah.
0: A lot of players going, and they're looking up to those players, and so I think from an ego perspective, you come back with a confident player. And that's what we need. We need players coming back who are ready to win, you know, five or six games here.
1: Chris, as always, we appreciate your time. Looking forward to what we hope will be a good match tonight.
0: Thanks.
1: Okay, that's Chris Henderson, Atlanta United's Chief Soccer Officer and Sporting Director. Evan Manning with more of the Five Stripes Countdown coming up in a moment on Sports Radio 92.9 The Game.
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3: Welcome back into Mercedes-Benz Stadium. It's Abe Gordon, Madison Cruz with you here. The Five Stripes Countdown continues as we await kickoff between Atlanta United and NYCFC. Coming up alongside Atlanta United and NYCFC, a bunch of games we'll get to in just a moment. But first, a look at the MLS standings, the table. Nashville still up top with 57 points. How about this, though? New England has pulled into a tie with Inter Miami on 46 points. Charlotte with 43, Chicago 39. In the Western Conference, Vancouver at 49. A three-way tie right behind them. Houston, St. Louis, and Dallas at 44. San Jose, 42. And LAFC at 41. Very tight in the Western Conference behind the five-point clear Vancouver Whitecaps. All right, alongside Atlanta United at 7:30, there are four games kicking off. FC Cincinnati at CF Montreal, Red Bulls at St. Louis City, Orlando City, and the Philadelphia Union. Although I think the Red Bulls game maybe not happening. I think I read that somewhere.
4: I'll do research.
3: Chicago Fire and the Charlotte FC is a key one, though, at 7:30. This is number five versus number four in the Eastern Conference, so some real playoff standings involved in that one.
4: I mean, listen, we're down to the stretch. After today, you'll have seven more matches remaining in the MLS in the MLS regular season. I mean, every point matters. When you look at that matchup, too, with how early it is, I mean, five versus four, that's big, and that's big. And it's also Chicago at Charlotte. So Charlotte's hosting. So for Charlotte, you want to pick up those home points. You want to get the job done at home. And, you know, Chicago's trying to play a little bit of a spoiler with Lewandowski and everything else. That one's a fun one. We'll see where that one ends up, but it's a big one, especially with points.
3: St. Louis City and Red Bulls postponed until Wednesday due to the inclement weather. I thought I had saw that. At 8:30, a bunch of games kicking off across MLS. San Diego FC at Austin FC, Sporting KC at the Houston Dynamo, Toronto FC at Nashville, Minnesota United at Seattle Sounders, and a key one in the Western Conference. LAFC, who's number six, at FC Dallas, who's one of those three teams tied there at second. So the LAFC potentially could jump up there. They could knock Dallas out. So a lot going on there in the Western Conference. At 9:30, New England Revolution and Real Salt Lake. And at 10:30, Colorado Rapids at the LA Galaxy, the Portland Timbers at the San Jose Earthquakes, and DC United at the Vancouver Whitecaps. On Sunday, Inter Miami at Columbus Crew. Earlier today in action, the U.S. men's national team took out Peru 4-1. Matt Freese not here today because he was between the pipes there for Atlanta United. Malik Tillman among the goal scorers. He had a penalty kick, and Berhalter had one in the 90th minute. So there you go. Justin Ellis from Orlando City, a debut goal for him in his U.S. men's national team debut.
4: Huge.
3: And Kevin Sullivan gets a start there as well. He was yellow carded in the 23rd minute.
4: You got a lot of young guys.
3: Good work by the youngster.
4: A lot of young guys, especially from MLS, too. I think you've seen it again with Alex Freeman, a big one coming from Orlando, from the academy to the second team. And now, obviously, with where he is in Villarreal. I mean, it's really cool. You're seeing some of these young guys partnered with some of the older. It's crazy. We're saying older guys. We talk about Gio Reyna, and he's 24.
3: They're all younger to me. Maddie.
4: But, I mean, it's funny you talk
3: when
4: about
3: my
4: Orlando.
3: My age, they're all younger, all right?
4: I think when you look at, I mean, apparently there's also rain going on in Philadelphia, too. We'll see how rain affects that one. I mean, we don't have that problem here, though.
3: So no,
4: we're chilling. We're good.
3: Closed, but
4: we don't have that problem, so we're safe.
3: When we come back here, we'll get to the tools to the match, and I've got one. Maddie's got three of them, including the match day mixtape. So stick around. That's coming your way in 5 minutes. It's Abe Gordon, Madison Cruz of Soccer Down here. The Five Stripes Countdown live from Mercedes-Benz Stadium continues on Sports Radio 92.9 The Game.
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0: NYCFC is a team that likes to have the ball with 56% possession for this side. Nico Fernandez has 15 goals and 22 goal contributions this season. So Atlanta has to stay organized. Most importantly, be obsessed with not letting him get the ball in those situations. The communication between Lucas Hoyos as well as that back line will be huge. That communication between Hoyos, between Matt, between Anaya, between Elias, between Tomas has to be there. Everyone has to be talking. Everyone has to be connected. And everyone has to be in sync, especially when it comes to limiting Fernandez. Let's start with my second one on the match day mixtape. The Way You Move by Outkast. Play through Galoppo. In honor of Galoppo in his first game here at Mercedes-Benz Stadium, what better way to welcome in then a little bit of Outkast. Giuliano Galoppo, it's his first start for Atlanta against Portland, and found his rhythm early. His movement really stood out with finding the spaces to exploit, but also doing the work defensively. He combined it well with Alexi Maranchuk, and now with Miguel and with Alexi away with international duty, Galoppo has a bigger role to play, but he welcomes that. Atlanta needs him to be that creative connector in the midfield tonight. And when he gets on the ball, look for him to connect with Brel Embolo and help create those chances going forward for the Five Stripes. My third one and final key on the match day mixtape, Lean On Me by Bill Withers. Rely on the midfield. Atlanta is missing seven players because of international duty. Two of them are here as well, but they're missing a lot of key playmakers. So there's going to be some different faces in the lineup. As we see, Luke Brennan's going to get the start. We're going to see Cooper Sanchez in a different role too. But the midfield is the area where there hasn't been nearly as much change. Tristan Mwemba, it's going to be Amaro, it's going to be Galoppo. That means Atlanta can lean on that experience and consistency. They'll be important defensively in disrupting NYC, but also with the ball and helping Atlanta control the match. That consistency in the middle could be especially important with so many other pieces changing around them.
1: Well, look, we talked about it at the very start of the pregame here, Maddie, and it's one of these games that is really significant if Atlanta United is going to make a run up the table into playoff position. Again, I'll set the stage for you.

0: But I wouldn't rule it out for Atlanta United. There's still definitely something to play for.
1: Listen, I think being here at the bench, you're trying to build off of back-to-back clean sheets, and you want to get a second win in a row for this side. With only 7 matches remaining after this one, every point matters when you look at the playoff picture. Get it done tonight. Be the protagonist. Be a little nasty, and get 3 points against NYC.
0: Look, you are playing this match in the midst of an international break. You are missing players, but you know what? So is NYCFC. They got 10 guys out as well. It cannot be an excuse. It's still a chance to get 3 points right here at home and move up the table. This has been the 5 Stripes Countdown. We are just moments away from kickoff, live from Mercedes-Benz Stadium. It's Atlanta United against NYCFC. Coming up next, it is Mike Conney and Jason Longshore. You know them as the voices of Atlanta United, right here on Sports Radio 92.9 The Game.
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6: And a pleasant good evening to you from Mercedes-Benz Stadium in downtown Atlanta, where tonight we have a critical match for two teams fighting for postseason berths. 8 matches remaining in the 2026 MLS season for both Atlanta United and New York City. Atlanta United, 7 points below the playoff line. New York City, 1 point below the playoff line. And these teams will meet twice over the next 2 months. If one team pulls off a sweep over the other, it could go a long way to propelling that team into the postseason. And a sweep would also be very damaging to the team on the losing end of those matches. Atlanta United coming off a win in Portland on Saturday of last week. 7 wins, 14 losses, 5 draws on 26 points. They are 14th in the East. New York City, 8 wins, 10 losses, and 8 draws on 32 points. They are 10th in the East. Both teams tremendously shorthanded tonight, Jason. Atlanta United with 7 players called into national team duty. 2 of them have not yet reported to their teams, but 5 are out tonight. And Tata Martino, as a result, has to get very creative in deploying a 4-3-3.
7: Lucas Ojos wearing the captain's armband in goal. Backline left to right. Elias Baez and Naomi High, Tomas Akob and Matt Edwards. Midfield trio stays the same from the Portland win. Mauricio Amaro is at the anchor of it. Giuliano Galoppo, Tristan Muyamba in front of him. We expect to see Luke Brennan on one flank and potentially Cooper Sanchez on the other flank with Brill and Bolo up top.
6: Well, New York City is also dealing with being shorthanded, though it's a little bit different for them. They have a number of players injured. They also have 3 players called into national teams, including their goalkeeper, Matt Fries, which means their starting goalkeeper tonight is making his first start of the year.
7: Tomas Romero in goal. The fullbacks are Nico Cavallo and James Sands, which is a surprise. Center backs, Thiago Martins and Raul Gustavo. The midfield, Nico Fernandez Mercado will be in the attack. Andres Perea and Jonathan Shore will back him up. On the wings, Hannes Wolf and Agustin Ojeda. And up top, Bernie Traore.
6: Opening kickoff coming up next. Atlanta United and New York City live from Mercedes-Benz Stadium on Sports Radio 92.9 The Game.
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9: 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I'm coming in for a hug.

0: defensively, on the ball, off the ball. You got all of that in sync in Portland. Now you've got to try to find a way to do that with Anaya Mihai coming back into the lineup, and he's played plenty this year, and he was very good in his last start. Matt Edwards, very good in his last appearance in Portland, so you're not too worried about that. It's higher up the field that the chemistry will be very different. I'm fascinated by the idea of the four central midfielders in with Galoppo, with Muyamba. We know Amaro will more than likely sit deep, and with Cooper Sanchez. Will Cooper go wide? Will one of the others go wide? Will it be kind of interchangeable? Or will, at times, it honestly look like a 4-4-2 with three central midfielders ahead of Amaro and Luke Brennan in a very free role? We know he's a winger, and he's going to drift wide. That's just his natural game. But is he going to end up almost playing a little more like a second forward with Sanchez drifting into the midfield, which is his natural game? The other thing you get out of Cooper Sanchez, and we're watching the team line up now with Cooper very much as a left winger, he is one of the best high-pressing players that Atlanta United has. So if he's higher up the field, it makes it more comfortable to do that. Luke Brennan is also very good in the press. Atlanta United could be very disruptive in the way that they defend high up the field tonight.
1: Atlanta United will kick off and attack the goal to our left here in the first half with Breland Bolo standing over the ball at center spot. Atlanta United 4-2-2 in their last eight matches. But as Chris Henderson told us during the pregame, they've got to be a lot better at home. They're only 4-7-1 at home this year. De Silva blows the whistle. We're underway with the ball kicked back behind center circle to Mauricio Amaro. He'll square it off to the left to Anaya Mihai. He'll play a square ball off to the right to Thomas Yacob. It was very much a game-time decision on whether Yacob would be able to play. Remember, he got hurt in Portland last week. Back to Hoyos, who starts it up the left channel. It's Mihai to Muyamba to the near touchline to Baez, all on the edge of the defensive third. Back to Mihai now in the near defensive corner. He'll square it along the edge of the 18 to Thomas Yacob. Yacob now walks one step forward as Benny Traore approaches him and will bounce it back into the left channel now. Muyamba playing it up to center spot to Mbolo. He's dispossessed. Sanchez trying to win it back and does, flicking it to Luke Brennan. Brennan passing to the far touchline to Matt Edwards. He'll drop it back under pressure now to Yacob, and Yacob will bounce it back wide of the far post to Lucas Hoyos. Hoyos off the end line, pitching down the right wing to Edwards. It connects. Matt turning up to the halfway line and playing it through now to Luke Brennan, who is in a race with Nico Calvillo into the far attacking corner. New York wins the race. The pass to Romero, and he's nearly dispossessed by Brennan as he tries to clear. It bounces over the end line off Brennan for goal kick.
0: What did I just say about how this team can press? It's Mbolo leading it. He charges in. Romero cuts around him right into Luke Brennan and nearly creating a goal out of that is Atlanta United.
1: We are told we are having some problems with Apple. I don't know if we can investigate that or not. But in the meantime, New York setting up for a left-to-right goal kick. And for those who are watching on TV, you get to hear Jeff Sharman. Nothing wrong with that, obviously. Jeff's our friend here in Atlanta. Calling the game with Ian Joy tonight, but for those of you listening to us, we certainly appreciate it. Off the goal kick, the ball deflects to the far touchline, and now some intense pressure here being applied by Brennan. Here's a square ball to Romero, who will clear it down the middle, and Sanchez steps up to head it to the top of the 18. Then it is fired away down the far touchline by Thiago Martins. Second ball bounces over the head of Traore. It falls in front of Mbolo, who's pulled down from behind. No foul as New York City clears. Now it is Yacob off a collision, heading it up to the halfway line. And this is messy soccer right now. Another collision in the midfield. And out of all of this is Johnny Shore pivoting back to the left halfway line.
0: Not quite sure how Mbolo ended up in a seated position. Being grabbed from behind wasn't a foul. A little confused by that.
1: Played up to Agustin Ojeda now on the near touchline. His through ball bounces off of Nicholas Fernandez Mercado. We're going to call him Fernandez, and it's out off New York City for a throw.
0: We'll see how De Silva calls it, because Mbolo's asking about it. New York City wanted a foul as Muyamba stepped up that last time, so if De Silva's going to let a lot go, then let's see how this goes tonight.
1: Off the throw, Atlanta from right to left with Yacob, spinning it back to the top of the Atlanta United 18 to Lucas Hoyos. And he'll fire it ahead on the left wing now to Mihai. Down the middle for Muyamba. Goes right back to Hoyos again at the top of the Atlanta 18. Passes to the right of the arc to Yacob. And he'll fire a hard square ball all over to Mihai now on the left channel. And

0: Play it down the middle where the pass for Galoppo is intercepted by Raul Gustavo, and it deflects out off Sanchez for a New York City throw on the near side. Thrown into Ojeda, flick back to Fernandez. Fernandez playing it back to the halfway line now, where Gene Sands will sweep it back further to Thiago Martins. His pass to Calvillo now on the far side, and Calvillo will drop it back in the middle, where it is walked forward now by Gustavo and played back into the central channel. Pressure from Mbolo as it's passed out to the near halfway line, and slaloming through traffic is Fernandez, and playing a through ball up to Ojeda coming down the right wing into the near attacking corner. Ojeda now dribbling into the edge of the 18 on Baez. He gets the end line and puts a cross in. Shot, score. Gustavo, 1-0 New York City. Not even 5 minutes and New York City picks apart the Atlanta United defense. That was far too easy.
1: Ojeda, one of the best wingers in the league, was able to find the opening. His cross on the ground across the face of goal, across the face of the six-yard box, ends up getting tapped in on the backside. Atlanta stepped up high to press. New York broke it and found Ojeda in behind. 1v1 with Baez. Ojeda went to the end line and got that step. And then it's Traore letting it go through. That's really intelligent from Benny Traore to let that one go through to the open man on the back post.
0: First goal of the season for Gustavo. If Ojeda gets an assist, because there were some deflections, it would be his 10th of the year. 1-0 New York City, and we're only in the 6th minute as Atlanta United kicks off and moves from right to left. Very, very poor start for Atlanta United, which is dispiriting because they had played so well in getting that 1-0 win in Portland.
1: There's 85 minutes to go.
0: And these teams have played wild matches here as Amaro plays back to Hoyos, wide of the far post again. Hoyos comes forward and then drills it down the left wing, where Brennan knocks it back into the midfield to Tristan Moyamba, who dribbles up to center circle. And he plays it ahead for Brennan, but it is intercepted by Calvillo and then stolen right back by Moyamba. And then Galoppo misconnects with Mbolo. New York City reversing it back towards their own goal off a pass by Sands. It's played up the near touchline now to Fernandez. And Fernandez earns a throw by knocking it off of Cooper Sanchez on the near touchline. This portion of the match brought to you by Mercedes-Benz, official luxury vehicle of your Atlanta United. Gene Sands to throw it in off the near touchline for New York City, up to the halfway line where it's knocked down by Traore and then fired back towards the NYC goal by Mahai. Second ball back to Traore, plays it up to Ojeda now on the near touchline, 40 yards from goal. He stops as Baez gets on his mark. Now they duel back to the halfway line where it's passed to Gene Sands and center to Gustavo. Bigger part in Pereira. In the front side of center circle, now they play down the left wing to Hannes Wolf. Scoots it back to the halfway line. Now in front of center circle, it is Fernandez skipping it over to Sands in front of the right halfway line. Sands accelerates now to center spot, stays on it, pops it down the middle to Fernandez again. Reverse back to the left halfway line to Gustavo. He'll play it into center circle now. And here comes Thiago Martins firing it over the top and over the head of Wolf. It'll be caught by Hoyos at the top of the Atlanta 18. Atlanta United down the middle to Mauricio Amaro at the edge of the defensive third. Pass to Mahai and left back now to Jakob. Now Matt Edwards gets his first touch of the game, poking it up to Galoppo. Bounce down the right wing. There's a race for Luke Brennan. Calvillo will get there first and pass to Romero. Romero back to Calvillo now in the far defensive corner as Brennan steps up to press. They'll play it down the far touchline. And here's a steal by Matt Edwards. Sent down the middle to Tristan Moyamba. Into the far attacking corner now to Luke Brennan. He turns to face goal and puts a cross in for Mbolo. It's tipped by Romero. He tried to catch and dropped it, but it tips right out to Fernandez, who dribbles over to the far touchline. Brennan and Moyamba both pressing. Moyamba stabs at the ball. Brennan digs it away, but it goes out for a throw. I'm told we are now on Apple. My wife, Leanne, dutifully.

0: Lee is watching at home and reports that to us.
1: Hi, Leanne.
0: You're doing well. I think Leanne's got one eye on the Penn State game, as does maybe me. And the Penn State game's going better than the Atlanta United game right now. Atlanta United down 1-0 in the ninth minute, although Atlanta earns an attacking third throw, and Edwards is going to throw it in. Chested down by Mbola, right corner of the 18, fights through traffic now to the right edge of the box. His cross is blocked. Back out to Galoppo, who tries to volley it towards goal. It bounces into the far corner, an off-balance clear by Ojeda, headed forward by Mahai, poked forward by Amaro on the left side to Moyamba. Now Baez cuts it ahead to Cooper Sanchez, and it's knocked out for a deep throw by Raul Gustavo.
2: New York City is shaky defensively.
0: Well, not so shaky, they just punted it off the touchline for a corner.
2: Trying to blast that off of Baez, and Nico Fernandez just completely missed him. So a free corner here for Atlanta.
0: This is a gift. Coming here in the 10th minute with Atlanta United trailing 1-0. Atlanta United 12th in the league and corners taken. Baez, remember, Baranchuk and Almiron both called in a national team, so Baez and Moyamba are both standing over this. Tristan to the left of it, and Baez to the right, and Baez has both arms in the air. So it is Tristan. Now Tristan drops him. Baez drops him. Action at the goal to our left. Here it comes from Baez to the penalty spot, headed across the face of goal, then a volley back to the near post. Slammed into the goal by Galoppo! Beautifully worked corner by Atlanta United to equalize in the 10th minute.
2: Set pieces for Atlanta United have dramatically improved since the summer. That one's headed on, and Ako puts it back across for Galoppo. Mihai got his head to the first one, to the back post. Akob keeps it alive, and it's Galoppo crashing on the left side to put it home. But the set-piece delivery has dramatically improved, and it's been coming from a variety of players. We've seen Jay Fortune involved. We've seen Almiron. We've seen Maranchuk. This time, New York City has no idea who's going to take it.
0: They are going to check it for offside. There was an immediate plea by the goalkeeper, Romero. So they are going to look at it. If it stands, obviously it's Galoppo's first goal. This is only his second match with Atlanta United. But it was close.
2: The question would be Hakob, I think, the more than anybody. I think it's a goal. Looks like he's pointing now. He's pointing back to his ear.
0: And we're getting the replay now. Let's take a look.
2: Hakob's onside. Galoppo, I believe, is onside on the defender on the opposite side, closer to Tomas Akob. I don't know if you have enough to overturn it from that. Thiago Silva is doing a whole lot of lobbying. Goal.
0: It stands as a goal.
2: Yeah, there's not enough in that to overturn it.
0: So Galoppo scores in only his 75th minute with Atlanta United. Yakob gets his fourth assist. Mahai gets his first assist, and it's 1-1. And we could have a wild one here tonight at the Benz as New York City kicks off in the 12th minute. Both teams scoring on their first shot of the game. And New York City breaking quickly now with Calvillo off the kickoff down the left wing, knocking it back in front of the halfway line. They're going to play the long diagonal. Here's Gustavo for Ojeda in the near corner, and it connects. Ojeda right at the corner flag, marked by Baez. Up the near touchline, he'll pass all the way back to Sands, who will flick it ahead to Johnny Shore. Still on the right wing, back to Ojeda. Baez steering him back to the midfield. Now digging for the ball, as is Mbolo. It bounces over Mbolo, back to the halfway line, but New York City has to reshape now as Sands drops it back behind the halfway line to Pereira. Now they'll play backwards again behind center circle. It'll be squared off to the right to Sands. This clearing ball might have been blocked by Cooper Sanchez. It rolls to Nico Fernandez, and he is dispossessed as he's thrown over the touchline. Play on by Cooper Sanchez. Now Amaro's ripped down. They play on through that. Referee's not going to call anything either way. Ojeda down the right wing for New York City into the attacking third. Long diagonal. Look out, Calvillo. Top of the 18 left side. Cross the back post. Shot wide of the near post by Traore, and out for goal kick.
2: Atlanta got locked in on one side of the pitch, and Cavallo got forward was able to make something.

0: than happen with it, but too much on that cross back to the right. This game is chaotic with all of these changes both teams are dealing with. I think both teams are feeling comfortable in some areas where they have advantages and feeling really uncomfortable in some others.
1: Right to left goal kick for Atlanta United. There has been a scoring change for the New York City goal. They are now calling that an own goal on Matt Edwards, which frankly I did not see. I thought that was
0: he's right there.
1: Gustavo,
0: it's hard. Yeah, it's hard to tell. It's the dummy from Traore to let it run through. That's so impressive in that sequence.
1: Yep. Through pressure, here is Sanchez to Moyamba up the left side to Baez, back to Amaro to Sanchez again. Well worked by Atlanta United to play out of traffic. And now Thomas Yacoub has it in the central defensive third for Atlanta United. He'll square it off to the left to Anaya Mahai. 1-1 in the 15th minute as it's flicked ahead to Sanchez. Down the middle, dummy through by Baez, but Mbolo too far away from it. New York City now with Sands behind the near halfway line, trying to clear it, and it's blocked at close range out for a throw by Baez.
0: Every time it's played back and Atlanta's able to step up and press, New York City looks panicked.
1: They are not a sound team. They do not at least appear to be sound defensively, although they have been one of the better defensive teams in the league this year. Seventh in the league in goals allowed. Coming off a 1-0 loss to the Red Bulls last Friday at Yankee Stadium. Off the throw, it bounces up to Fernandez, and it's stripped by Moyamba. They play down the middle now to Galopo. Dribbles parallel to goal into the central channel. Sends it back to center spot to Matt Edwards. Back further behind center circle to Yacoub, who flicks it ahead to Mahai. Down the left wing for Sanchez. Taken down. This time a foul is called on James Sands. The referee waited for a moment to blow the whistle, but did call it. And actually, it's not a foul.
0: I think it might have been offside.
1: So it was not a foul.
0: It wasn't a foul in NYC. Free kick NYC.
1: Yeah. They will play back towards their own goal as Romero backs up. Passed into the near defensive corner to Sands. Down the near touchline, Ojeda. Deep in the play as Baez to press him. He flicks to Fernandez, who will pitch clear along the angle down the left wing to Hannes Wolf, overlapping Calvillo as Wolf dribbles across the halfway line and plays it down the far touchline to Calvillo, who cuts inside now and drops it back to Gustavo in the central channel. Raul Gustavo in front of center circle. Turns it back to the left, where it is kicked by Calvillo back to Gustavo. Now below center circle, here is Sands. Up the right wing to Agustin Ojeda. Ojeda down the middle to Fernandez, back to Ojeda, to Fernandez again, who dribbles below center circle and is chopped at and fouled by Moyamba, about 45 yards from goal in the central channel. Atlanta with three shots, New York City with one. Here in the first 16 minutes, this portion of the match brought to you by Emory, the official team health care provider of Atlanta United. So New York City will set up for the free kick, maybe outside of 45 yards from goal on the central channel. And Nico Fernandez, the 26-year-old from Argentina, one of their designated players, standing to the right of the ball. Action at the goal to our right as New York City has players strung along the edge of the 18. Whistle has blown. Fernandez, right arm in the air. He drops it, sends it into the back post, headed away by Mahai. Second ball loose, headed away by Edwards, and the offside flag comes up. Free kick to Atlanta United.
0: That took a little bit longer than I think it should have. The initial ball was offside.
1: So in a 1-1 match here in the 18th minute, New York City scoring first on what is now being ruled as an own goal against Matt Edwards in the 5th minute. 5 minutes later, off a beautifully executed corner in which three players touched it, Galopo on the finishing end to make it 1-1. And here's Edwards pitching down the far touchline for Brennan.
0: Close.
1: The offside flag comes up, and it'll be a free kick to New York City.
0: It went out.
1: I was going to say, can't be offside in your own half.
0: It looped. Edwards almost curled that over everyone's head for Brennan. He barely missed that idea.
1: Now, here's a goalkeeper who does not look steady with the ball at his feet. Thomas Romero making his first start of the year, playing it to Sands in the near defensive corner. He tries to send it up to Traore. He gets into a collision, though, with Mahai, and it's cleaned up by Yacoub, who passes back to the Atlanta penalty spot to Lucas Hoyos. Hoyos wearing the captain's armband tonight, giving it back to Yacoub. Return to Hoyos, who's chased by Traore.

0: He bounces it down the right channel, too far for Brennan. Atlanta trying to win it back, digging for it and committing a foul is Galoppo inside of center circle. So New York City will take the free kick just in front of the halfway line. Galoppo getting admonished for not giving 3 meters. As New York City plays the free kick, a long diagonal for Ojeda, picked off by Baez, who juggles it back down to himself at the halfway line. Then it bounces. Looked like it went out off Johnny Shore. They play on as it is sent down the right wing, and digging for it and committing a foul is Amaro. But that is frustrating because it looked like Atlanta got a throw out of all that. Tata Martino can't believe it. Now Moyamba and Sanchez are engaged here. Here comes Mbolo. Nico Fernandez, the agitator for New York. Now we have some shoves, and more than shoves, as both teams are coming together here below center circle.
1: We've got shoves and talking.
0: Looks like it is starting to simmer down.
1: We've got shoves and talking, but this is when you have a referee in Da Silva who doesn't call anything for 18 minutes and then calls a kind of touch foul in that moment after not giving a throw-in that everybody thought was a throw-in. You play the feud. Not a lot in that.
0: And it looks like the referee is motioning to both teams with a washout signal as if to say no more.
1: We'll see how he handles it.
0: Obviously no cards in any of that. It's a New York City free kick below center circle.
1: You're also not going to intimidate Cooper Sanchez very easily.
0: And the free kick is along the angle for Calvillo, who traps along the far touchline and then dribbles back into the midfield and plays it backwards to Andres Pereira. Back further, behind center circle now, to Thiago Martins. Flips it over to Raul Gustavo, goes back to Martins now. Central defensive third, he'll square it over to James Sands, plays it up the near touchline and out, but he was fouled behind the play after he released it by Cooper Sanchez. Would have been an Atlanta throw otherwise. So, Da Silva called nothing for the first 15 minutes. He was consistent in that he called nothing. Now he seems to be calling everything.
1: That is not pleasant to deal with when it's inconsistent in the way the game gets called.
0: Well, note that they just gave us about Galoppo. He is the 10th Atlanta United player to score in his home debut all time. Now we have the referee demanding New York City to respot the free kick, which is played backwards into the 6-yard box to Romero. Sends it into the far defensive corner to Gustavo. Back in the six to Romero, who's nearly dispossessed from behind by Mbolo. He's able to send it up to Thiago Martins. New York City out of jail now, moving from left to right as they play down the far touchline to Calvillo. Centered to Gustavo, sends it down the middle. Fernandez cutting it through now to Traore. 1v1 with Edwards to the top of the 18 left side. Traore pops it to the back post, and it bounces over the head of the target, Fernandez, and then wide of the near post and out for goal kick. Let's pause 10 seconds for station identification.
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0: So, it'll be goal kick to Atlanta United here in the 22nd minute. It's 1-1. This portion of the match brought to you by your local Ford dealer. Going to send this away from right to left. High line of confrontation for New York City, right on the edge of the 18 with Wolf and Traore. They play short to Mahai. Sends it up the left wing to Moyamba. Further up the left wing to Sanchez. He's dispossessed. He's played ahead to Fernandez. Atlanta trying to win it back. Fernandez dribbling through traffic to the top of the 18. Shot, diving save. Hoyos at the near post, and he catches it there. Save of the night for Lucas Hoyos. New York City's second shot of the match. Hoyos with the ball at his feet now up to the penalty spot. Traore very near him. He'll flick it over to Mahai. The left corner of the Atlanta 18. Mahai comes forward, sends it down the middle to Amaro. Amaro going over the top for Brennan. Romero 25 yards off his line to kick it back to the halfway line to Hannes Wolf. It deflects off Edwards. Galoppo coming in from behind, taken down and fouled. Atlanta's free kick in their own half. Play quickly to Amaro behind center circle.